0: the coach's box on Sunday. Adam, thank you for getting us up and going. You are in the running to win a double pass to the SANFL, or the Sample Grand Final, on Sunday. Almost 9:30. Let's go to Manham. G'day, Alan.
1: G'day, Rory. Good morning. So I was at the 78 Grand Final. A mate of mine, a Sturt supporter, he bought me the ticket for the Grand Final. I'm a Nord supporter.
0: Yeah.
1: We went down to Footy Park on the back of the Suzuki. I was on the back of his Suzuki motorcycle. And, of course, at the end of the game, we beat them. And it was a very fast ride back to his place.
0: Hey, Alan, look, going glass half full for a moment, at least you got a ride home.
1: Oh, yeah, I did get a ride home. No, it was an awesome day. I always remember that.
0: Alan, thank you for adding your voice to this as well. Let's go to Warradale. Hello, Shane.
2: G'day. I'm talking about in my living memory. So this isn't about this, but the first grand final when I was real young was 82, when Nord beat Glenelg. Obviously, I was excited, but my family couldn't afford to go to the 84 grand final.
0: Mm.
2: So I missed out. So I had a little mono tape recorder. So I think the ABC showed, Sandful then. So I had the little mono tape recorder and I put it next to the speaker and I recorded the whole grand final on my little tape. And so I had the audio and I had it for years and years. So this is pre-YouTube and all that. And I remember the day when that tape got chewed, I was like gutted.
0: Well,
2: I could not listen back to it.
0: Shane, thank you for your call. A vote there for the 1984 grand final. Let's go to Lee. Hello, Lee.
3: Hello. I went sell one back to back, the last year and this year.
0: Lee, thank you very much for your contribution as well. Keep your stories coming in to win a double pass to the Sandful Grand Final on Sunday. We have three to give away. What was the greatest Sandful Grand Final and why? 1-300-222-891 is the number to ring. If you've got a science question, get it ready. And then join the science discussion very soon on 1-300-222-891. Next, you're going to go to North Adelaide. And there's some work being planned around O'Connell Street. But there's a very interesting element to it. You'll find out what it is next.
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5: 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The current estimate of the rabbit population around the country is a conservative 200 million. Wayne Meyer is an adjunct professor of natural resource science. 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
0: Troy Sincock is 891 ABC Adelaide roving reporter. He's out and about today. Where can we find you, Troy?
8: I'm in North Adelaide on O'Connell Street, Rory, where petrol prices are $2.27 right now.
0: Yowch.
8: Very expensive. I know. It shot up about 10 cents in the last 24 hours or so, I think. It's not cheap going right now, although I have seen it as cheap as $2.09.
0: Well, just on that, we will be picking up the issue of fuel prices after 10 o'clock. Brad Perry from Grain Producers SA, he'll be joining you. Obviously, we are starting to head towards harvesting season. And so how difficult is it going to be for people outside of the metropolitan area when it comes to getting crops off? So that is, we know fuel prices such a big input cost when it comes to the harvest. So we'll be taking that up with Brad Perry. But that's not why you're at O'Connell Street. North Adelaide, Troy.
8: It's not, no. I'm just near the Tin Street intersection. Of course, Oxford Hotel's on the northwestern corner, and that's not been trading for years. Alongside that is a rough sleeper laying on white bedding out the front of what used to be a pasta shop and a supermarket. The car park alongside it is vacant, and across the road, four lease signs are seen in shop front windows. Now, designs for a planned O'Connell Street upgrade, which are 70% completed now, were presented to councillors at Tuesday night's Infrastructure and Public Works Committee. And Adelaide City Council is keeping its fingers crossed for a tram extension into North Adelaide. This has been talked about for years. Now, this redevelopment will be about $15 million, they're saying. It'll feature an increase in tree canopy, footpath upgrades, public artworks, additional space for outdoor dining as well. But most notably, a no significant work zone along the central median strip of the street. That was reserved for a future tram network extension. And it's part of Adelaide City Council's City Plan 2036. That also outlines plans to, quote, investigate options to connect North Adelaide to the CBD with additional public transport. So it does feel like it's inevitable. It's not far away. It might not be here right now, but it seems like that's something everyone's gunning for, Rory.
0: But there's logic to that planning, isn't there, Troy? Because, you know, I reflect back to the start of the 2018 state election campaign. I remember standing outside the Piccadilly Cinema within Premier Jay Weatherall talking about what was called the AdLink plan, to try and put more tram lines in. So this has been something that has been mooted for a long, long time. So from a council perspective, it does make sense to potentially provision for it.
8: Yeah, and it does feel like there's space for it. I mean, the median strip is very large down the middle of O'Connell Street. Even if you had to limit the width of driving lanes, you would probably still be able to accommodate that, even if you did have to lose some street parking along the way. But I spoke to two gentlemen enjoying a coffee to get their thoughts, and I asked them what they thought of the idea of a tram up the middle of O'Connell Street.
7: I was actually one of the founders of this place, so...
8: Really?
7: Yeah, so I think it'd be a good idea, as long as it doesn't interrupt with the traffic flow.
9: Yeah?
7: Yeah, through here, because we spend a lot of time in here daily.
9: Well, it could potentially be good for business.
7: Yeah, no, definitely. I mean, this street needs more people. I mean, the bakery's obviously an icon along the street, and obviously with the new development there, I think that's certainly attracting more people into the area.
9: It is interesting on this stretch, though, isn't it? There are some significant landmarks, like the new development at 88 O'Connell. The bakery has been ever-present.
7: Yep.
9: But I noticed there are a number of vacant buildings, including the Oxford Hotel.
7: That was an icon back in the day. We used to go there and have a few beers, so it'd be great to see those places back open.
9: Mm.
7: Yeah, no, definitely.
9: What about you?
10: I think it's a great idea to extend the tram out here.
9: Yeah.
10: Just be more accessible for people to get out there. Sort of opens up the door to Adelaide Oval a bit more. People then come this way after the footy and that, instead of maybe heading back towards the city. So, great idea.
0: Well, there you have it, Troy.
8: Yeah, exactly. Upgrades are expected to commence in mid-2027. That's for all those things I mentioned, like the tree canopy and the outdoor dining. How far away the tram will be, I'm not sure, but, you know, judging by who I spoke to this morning, seems to be a lot of enthusiasm for it.
0: Troy Sincock, thank you. Quite a few of you texting in on this story. 0467922891 is the number. Thank you for this offering. Bring the tram back to North Adelaide and even to Prospect. Finally, some sense, this person writes. Now, another text here. Really good point, Frosty. You cannot have a tram until you fix the bridge, King William Street Bridge. Now, that has been a long-running saga, that particular bridge. If you're thinking about it, this is the one that goes across the Torrens just sort of outside and not far from the Adelaide Oval precinct. We know it's had structural challenges for a very long time, and that was part of the reason why the tram doesn't even go to Adelaide Oval. It stops back there at the Festival Plaza precinct as it does right now because of the weight issues. Another thought here, I bet the business owners wouldn't like it. People will avoid coming to North Adelaide. Traffic nightmare. Just on this plan, and some really great reporting here from Rory Dowdle over at InDaily, who published a story yesterday on this this particular conversation that was had in council earlier in the week. This is very much talking about a single lane going up O'Connell Street and more perspectives here. A tram to Nord, down King William Road to Unley, through North Adelaide to Prospect, all a no-brainer. That texter clearly might be familiar with the AdLink tram project, which was very much looked at about a decade or so ago. You are making your way towards 20 minutes to 10 here on 891 ABC Adelaide Mornings. It is a Thursday. So if you don't, drop past very often on a Thursday, what happens is you are given a little bit of power when it comes to the music on a Thursday. Here on the morning show, we get a set list of songs to play that we can pick from to give you something to listen to throughout the course of the program. But as you might have cottoned on to, many of the songs aren't necessarily your favourites either. So we are giving you the power to choose which song is played on a Thursday morning. You are having the power to rewrite the playlist. How this works, you text 0467922891, and whichever song gets the most votes, you will not hear it again on the morning show throughout the course of 2026. So here are your choices today. Which song do you want removed from the playlist? Is it Coldplay and Clocks?

0: Yeah, they're your choices today. 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You will see who the victor is in the second hour of the program. 19 minutes to 10. 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
0: Time now for Science Spotlight. Dr. Maddie Massey is a science communicator. She joins you now. Hello, Maddie.
4: Hello. Nice to be here.
0: If you have a question for Maddie, 1-300-222-891 is the number to ring. You can text 0467 922 891. Maddie, I want to talk about cats.
4: Ah, well, we have a little shift in the program today. So I am covering for Carl. Carl loves cats, but actually I am more into the aquatic. So oh. I've got a little something about fish for you, if you're game.
0: Does it mean I get to cook it?
4: Yes, actually. It's about fish and chips.
0: Very good. Let's go. I'm hungry.
4: All right, amazing. I'm always hungry too. So when I saw this story, I was like, wow. So when you go to the fish and chip shop, especially in SA, do you ever order flake?
0: Well, it depends on what's on the menu and depends on the mood, Maddie. I mean, this is the beautiful thing about fish and chips. I mean, you know, there are so many varieties you can choose from. But if you're going, yeah, it's either flake or butterfish.
4: Yes, exactly. It's really interesting, actually. When I talk to people from the eastern states, I'm from Adelaide originally too, they don't know what flake is, but it's so, so popular in SA. Anyway, when you order flake, it is meant to be something called gummy shark. Have you ever heard of that?
0: Yes.
4: Yes. Okay, so it's a really common species in South Australian waters, and it's really delicious. But scientists have actually put this to the test, and what they did was go around fish and chip shops all around Australia and do a genetic analysis of the flake. And they found that it's often not gummy shark.
0: How are they getting away with this, Maddie?
4: It's so crazy. So it's actually not illegal to call something flake, but it's actually not gummy shark. It's sort of a voluntary thing where fish and chip shops should be keeping to that, but they don't always. So there have been a few different studies showing that about 70% of the time, it's not gummy shark. It's actually all sorts of different things like elephant fish, wobbegong, saw shark. You could even be eating hammerhead.
0: Hammerhead?
4: Yeah, I know, right? It's crazy. And the unfortunate thing is not only are hammerheads really cute, at least I think they're cute, they are often threatened species. So we definitely don't want to be eating those.
0: That is the voice of Dr. Maddie Massey. This is Science Spotlight. She is your guest today. If you've got a question for her, 1-300-222-891 is the number. You can text 0467 922 891.

0: one. But look, this is the thing. It's always seemed to be, and this is one thing I have noticed, Maddie, when it comes to buying flake, it's become more expensive.
1: Yes, yes. And that's the unfortunate thing, because if you're not getting gummy sharks 70% of the time, you could be getting another kind of fish which is a bit lower quality. So it hurts even more to be paying more for it.
0: Now, Maddie, let's stay with food, if we can, because I'm interested to learn a little bit more about what happens when food hits the floor.
1: Ah, yes. Okay, are you a subscriber to the 3-second rule?
0: Yeah, I would say I would. Yeah.
1: Do you vary it at all depending on what it is you've dropped and where you've dropped it?
0: It's very specific. Well, see, again, it depends on the cleanliness of the area. There's so many factors here. It's like an onion, Maddie. You've got to peel it back. So many layers to guiding the decision as to whether the 3-second rule applies or not. You know, temperature of food.
1: Ah, yes, absolutely. You know, you're thinking scientifically, and I love it. Well, I actually put this to the test myself. I got a lab to do this for me. So I set up an experiment recently when I was in my kitchen at home where I dropped various foods on the floor and I put let them stay there for a few seconds or pick them up immediately. And then I got the lab to swab the food and see how much bacteria was on it. What do you think happened?
0: I reckon there was very low levels of bacteria.
1: Really? Oh.
0: Oh no! Is this a bubble that's about to be absolutely unceremoniously burst here, Maddie?
1: Yes, I'm about to ruin your day. Oh. I'm so sorry. No matter how long the food was on the floor, it was covered in bacteria. Unfortunately, it did not make a difference whether we picked it up immediately or let it stay there for 3 seconds, 10 seconds, whatever. But it's actually interesting. There is a bit of research showing that it does matter what type of food it is and what type of surface it is. So if you've got food, let's say it's a piece of watermelon, it's wet and it's got lots of like little pores in it, right?
0: Yeah.
1: That is like a sponge for the bacteria to go onto. So you definitely don't want to be eating that again after you drop it on the floor. But if you get something like, you know, dry cookie or digestive, that is a lot better. It picks up a lot less bacteria. So I guess, you know, if you're really wanting to pick something up, maybe a cookie or, you know, something dry. And also,
0: did you need any scientific testing around carpet versus hard surface?
1: That is such a good question. So we didn't do that in our own study, but there has been research into that before. And it showed that carpet versus a sort of smooth surface like tile, that was a very big difference. Can you guess what the difference was?
0: Tell us, Maddie. No, I'm not sure.
1: Sorry, I'm putting you way too much through your bases this morning. okay, so if you have something like carpet, it's a sort of porous surface. It's got like lots of bumps and ridges, and it's got lots of little hiding places for the bacteria, but it means that it's not uniformly touching all of the piece of food, right? But if you've got something like tile, which is really smooth, you've got more surface area contact between the food and the floor, so you have more bacteria transfer. So if you've got, you know, kitchen tile, bad to be eating off that. But if you drop something on your carpet, maybe you could get away with it.
0: Couple of other texts here. Was the food tested before it was dropped, Maddie?
1: That is a very good question. Yes, as scientists, we always have to have a control. So we did send a sample of the food that had not been dropped, and we saw that there was much less bacterial growth on there. Still a little bit because, you know, perhaps it was like our bacteria in the air or bacteria on our hands. So it wasn't completely sterile, but that's not a shock.
0: Another question. What if you rinse the food after it's hit the floor?
1: Ah, I do like that. I think that does make a difference, yes. But again, it depends on the type of food. So if you have a food that's really porous, like I used that example of the watermelon, you've got all these little holes, little hidey holes for the bacteria and other microorganisms to go in, and it's going to be a little bit harder to wash those off compared to, say, let's say you got a piece of the watermelon rind and you dropped that. It's nice and smooth on the outside, so it's easier to wash off the bacteria.
0: Another text here, and I think you've just answered this, but just to make it absolutely crystal clear, did they test the same food before it was dropped?
1: Yes, yeah. So, and we tried a couple of different things. We tried boiled egg, like a nice sort of sliced boiled egg with a flat surface, and we tried toast. And yes, we noticed that before we dropped it, not too much bacterial growth, and then afterwards, a huge increase.
0: Another text here, going back to where we started this conversation regarding flake. This person writes, so you can't sell chocolate without stating the percentage of cocoa it has in it, but and you can't sell rice bubbles and label them cornflakes. How on earth can you sell one fish and call it another? Please tell me how this is legal. Can we change this?
1: Yeah, it's such a good question. So it's really interesting. At the sort of end point from where you've caught the fish, you know, the wholesaler's got it and then it's been delivered to the restaurant, there's actually only a voluntary standard in place regarding what you call the fish. So what I mean by that is flake should be gummy shark or the closely related New Zealand rig, which is kind of like the cousin of the gummy shark. But if someone breaks that, and say puts in a wobbegong, it's not illegal. It's just a voluntary thing that they need to stick to. But a lot of people are saying we need to make these rules stricter because we want to know what we're buying. And also for hardworking people at fish and chip shops who, you know, are actually doing the right thing, they don't want to be lumped in with the people who are not doing the right thing.
0: Another question here back on the whole food hitting the floor equation, Maddie Massey. Shah writes, is it safer if you drop your drop toast with sticky topping face down? I'm thinking if the jam or the peanut butter stays on the floor, what you pick up will have less bacteria.
1: Ooh, okay. So unfortunately, there is a bit of transfer either way. So some of the bacteria gets onto, so comes back up if you pick up that toast, and then some of it stays on the floor with a bit of that residue from the topping. So unfortunately, it is a bit of a two-way relationship.
0: Another question here from Sally. Just how sick does the bacteria make us?
1: That is a great question. So fortunately, you know, there are lots of bacteria in our environment, particularly around on the floor, but there's only a small proportion of those bacteria that will actually make us sick. So a lot of the time, you know, if you are getting exposed to these bacteria, nothing is going to happen. And our immune systems are also built to protect us against these bacteria. But you can get unlucky. So what I would recommend is just reducing the likelihood of getting those, you know, bad bacteria and getting unlucky.
0: Another text here. Our digestive system has acid in it for a reason. If it has nothing to work on, it starts to work on its surfaces. Surely with vaccines, a little often enough immunizes us against the antagonists.
1: Is that sort of talking a little bit about the bacteria we might get from the floor?
0: Yeah, person wants to text in again and clarify what they've just put forth there, happy to hear from you on 0467922891. It is now 7 minutes to 10 on the morning's program. This is Science Spotlight. Your guest today is science communicator Dr. Maddie Massey. You have her for another couple of minutes. Another text here, just tuned in. Guess this is good food hygiene. What about cutting off mold? For example, cheese, bread. How much of a margin is needed?
1: This is a sad one, unfortunately, because I hate throwing out food. I am that person who will try and hang on to everything until the last possible second. But unfortunately, with a lot of foods, once see visible mold, are you also a food saver?
0: Yeah, you want to try and ensure that you do get. I'm with you here, Maddie.
1: Yeah. We don't like wasting, but once you can see visible mold spores on the surface of food, let's say you've got a strawberry, unfortunately, mold is a type of fungus that actually infiltrates the entire piece of food. So if you can see it on the surface, it has probably infiltrated deeper. And so if you simply try and wash it off or cut off a little bit, it's probably not going to be good. And the same goes for a loaf of bread. So if you've got one moldy bit, you should probably be chucking the whole thing out.
0: The whole thing's done.
1: Yeah.
0: On that sad note, Dr. Maddie Massey, science communicator, thank you for jumping into the Science Spotlight today in place of Dr. Cull.
1: Oh, it's my pleasure.
0: Maddie Massey there. It is 6 minutes to 10 here on 891 ABC Adelaide Mornings. Today, we have three double passes to give away to Sunday's Sandful Grand Final, Nord and Sturt at Adelaide Oval. The weather forecast, it looks absolutely stunning. So if you want to try and win tickets, a double pass to the Grand Final, I want to hear from you today. What was the greatest Sandful or SANFL Grand Final and why? You'll find out who wins later in the program. Let's hear more stories after this.
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0: I'm asking you today, what was the greatest SANFL or Sandful Grand Final and why for you to win a double pass to Sunday's match? Let's go to Mark. Hello, Mark.
4: How are you, Rory? I reckon the greatest grand final was 4 years ago when Nord won the last time. And they won by a point.
0: Yes.
4: And they, my wife and I were in Manham that weekend and we were not going to come back for the grand final. We were staying with friends. And we said, oh, you know, we'll come back, and because North Adelaide were playing well that year. Anyway, glad we went in the end because North Adelaide were about 17, 18 points halfway through the last quarter.
0: That's
4: and North
0: right.
4: came storming back. And I think Panos kicked that last goal.
0: He did, yep. Matt Panos, absolute star for the Redlegs for many years after he came back from the AFL.
4: In fact, that I was a Nord supporter, it was a fantastic win.
0: Mark, that is absolutely in the running. Thank you for sharing your story. Let's head up to Cherry Gardens. Hello, Jane.
5: Hi, how are you going?
0: Jane, what's been the greatest SANFL Grand Final and why?
5: Yeah, the greatest experience of Grand Final for me was the 1976 clash between Sturt and Port. Dad threw us three kids in the car, we raced down there, and it was all sold out, but they opened the gates and everyone flooded in. And just as we were going to get in there, they shut the police shut the gates. There was people climbing the walls.
0: Wow.
5: And we sat in the car and listened to the game in the car park. And we could hear, we could still hear the buzzing and the roar every goal. It was a fantastic experience. We drove home with their scarves, hanging out the trailing out the car door as you used to be able to do.
0: Oh, that was, I mean, I do remember leaving, you know, Crows and then later Port Adelaide matches at Football Park, yeah, after a win. Yeah. Scarves everywhere.
5: Yes.
0: Jane, thank you. Clearly very memorable for one for you there, the 76 Grand Final. That huge crowd, it was more than, it was well over 65,000 people from memory. I'd have to double check that. A really thumping crowd there at Football Park for that Sturt and Port Grand Final. Let's head up to the Adelaide Hills. G'day, Dane.
6: Hello, mate. How are you?
0: Dean, I'm well. What has been the greatest Sandful Grand Final and why?
6: Well, there's two answers to this. Everyone that Nord has won.
0: Correct.
6: Has been the
0: that's the right answer, Dean. Well done.
6: Yeah, but 1975.
0: I was
6: probably about 16. I went down with a group of Nord barristers. We got there about 6 o'clock in the morning. We stay when the A grade started. Some bigger people tried to push us out the way, so we were pushing back. They got the police involved, and luckily they got kicked out, and we didn't. And to come back, we were what I think we were a couple of goals down, kicking into a 5-goal breeze in the last quarter against Glenelg, and we ran all over the top of them.
0: And very much started a string of success for the club again.
6: It did. I mean, you go 25 years without a premiership. It's a long time when you're a good club.
0: Mm.
6: And, yeah, that was... I mean, I've been to every one that we've won, but that one just... Because it's the first for so long,
0: yeah,
6: it's a great memory.
0: Dean, lovely to hear from you. Thank you for sharing it. You are in the running to win one of three double passes to Sunday's Sandful Grand Final at Adelaide Oval. Of course, Nord and Sturt taking part in that match. But if you can't get there, of course, you can listen to it here on 891 ABC Adelaide. From 1:30, the pre-match will begin, and then the game itself from 2:30 with Aaron Bryans, Tom Wilson and Nathan Bassett, someone who knows the Nord Football Club pretty well, but obviously at the the moment, associated out at West Adelaide. You are making your way towards the 10 o'clock news. Matthew Coleman will bring you the very latest from the ABC newsroom. Stay with me, though, after 10, because fuel prices, as you heard from Troy Sincock a little earlier this hour, they are surging here in South Australia. It is once again causing concern for farmers as they head in to the very, very busy harvest period.

0: gluttony from babies right up to older people. We just thought, well, you know, if council is going to take this sort of step, then we need to have a think about it.
1: Adelaide University researchers say an AI tool in development has the potential to detect endometriosis in a single scan in less than a second. Study author Associate Professor Jodie Avery says it would enable patients to get a diagnosis through an MRI or an ultrasound without waiting 7 years for keyhole surgery. She's told ABC News Breakfast that their algorithm needs to be developed into software before it can be rolled out to radiographers.
2: Imaging can diagnose endometriosis, and we can bring this to the primary care level without the women having to wait all those years for a diagnostic laparoscopy, and whether they've got private health insurance or whether they're on the public system.
1: There's a warning that tightening visas for the partners and dependents of international students could cost the economy billions of dollars. The Home Affairs Minister will outline the government's plan to cut migration today. It's expected to include reducing visa approvals for families of international students. Professor of Higher Education Policy at Monash University's Business School, Andrew Norton, says that would be a serious hit to the economy.
3: Just on the partners alone, it's about $1.3 billion in 2022-23, and that'll be even higher now, given that the overall numbers have gone up. And for the students themselves, it's probably around $10 billion total. It's actually a very significant part of the Australian labour market, which is why the government is worried about crashing the economy by overkill in reducing the number of temporary visa holders.
1: The US President Donald Trump is demanding that interest rates be lowered and quickly. The Federal Reserve, however, has raised its benchmark interest rate for the first time since 2023. The ABC's Carrington Clark says the Fed's credibility was on the line in making its decision.
4: Was Kevin Warsh going to be guided by the economics, or was he going to be concerned about political considerations? Kevin Warsh was pushed on whether or not he has spoken to Donald Trump about this decision in the press conference that followed the decision. He wouldn't give any guidance on whether or not that has or hasn't occurred. But Donald Trump did take to Truth Social, once again calling for interest rates to be lower. He thinks they should be lower than 1%. The number at the moment for the Federal Reserve is 3.75 to 4%. So that would be a quite extraordinary cut. Interestingly, though, he didn't go after Kevin Warsh personally in the way that he did go against his predecessor, Jerome Powell.
1: A diver and hydrogeologist wants to dive off Beachport's coast to search for evidence of an underwater volcano. Surveys in the 1960s identified three unusual reefs running at right angles to the coast. Ian Lewis hopes to dive up to 45 metres underwater to gather rock samples for testing. He says the reefs have long sparked theories of volcanic activity, but it's never been proven.
5: Geologists putting it two and two together, saying, is it possible that the largest earthquake in South Australia may have been a subsea eruption, and that the three reefs are lava flows that came out of the seafloor and then ran down towards the continental shelf.
1: In Sport, SA NFL Sturt coach Martin Matner says the team is calm as it prepares for the grand final this weekend. Reigning premiers the Double Blues will take on minor premiers the Redlegs on Sunday. The matches spark conversation on several controversies between the clubs over the years. But Martin Matner has told 891 ABC Adelaide the team is excited to play.
6: It is plenty of hunger, but there's also some guys in our group that didn't play last year that are really hungry to create their own history and play in their first grand final and hopefully win one.
1: Norwood coach Jade Sheedy says the team is ready.
7: Our group's really in a good space. They're really fresh. We feel like we've got enough training into them to be ready to compete as well in what's going to be a really, really good, strong contest.
1: South Australia's weather: Renmark, sunny 19, Mount Gambier cloudy 16, Port Lincoln cloud clearing 17, Port Pirie sunny 21. Adelaide sunny, a top of 18 degrees, currently 14, tomorrow sunny 22, Saturday sunny 25, Sunday mostly sunny 23, Monday partly cloudy 18, Tuesday mostly sunny 21. ABC News.
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0: South Australia, and Broken Hill.
1: They are interested in buying this operation. Is Whyalla potentially a better option now that the blast furnace is coming offline and we know that the jobs linked to it will disappear in time?
2: Well, it's somebody else's problem to deal with at the moment, isn't it? That's going to be dealt with before the new owner takes possession. So in some ways, it makes it cleaner for the sale.
0: Rory McLaren.
1: As fuel prices keep climbing, what does it mean for farmers? And when the cost of getting crops and livestock to market goes up, how much of that ends up on your grocery bill? We'll be talking fuel in a moment, particularly the impact it could end up having on the upcoming harvest here in South Australia. Also this hour, so many of you have told us about issues when it comes to roads in your part of the state, particularly those that are littered with potholes. Well, one in the Adelaide Hills has received some very special treatment from a local business. You'll find out more very soon. It is a Thursday, which means you have some of the music power in your hands today. When it comes to rewriting the playlist, you need to text in on 0467922891 as to which of these two songs you want cut from the morning's playlist for the rest of 2026. Is it Coldplay and Clocks?

0: 0467922891. Cut B and N or cut Coldplay. Get your votes rattling through right now. Lots of people casting there. There's a lot of Coldplay haters, I think it's fair to say, amongst you. This person, right, cut Coldplay. Always. I don't even care what the other option is. Someone else has texted in. Cut Coldplay forever. But then on the other way, cut B and N, please. My ears are bleeding having to hear it. Lynn, thank you for that offering. Another text here from Jill. Good grief. Cut B and N. That is horrendous. So dreary. You have another half hour or so to get your votes in. Don't wait until the end. Get texting now on 0467922891. Hello to everyone across regional South Australia joining at this time of the day. Everyone has a chance to win one of three double passes to Sunday's Sandful Grand Final. The Redlegs are, of course, taking on the Double Blues in a grand final for the very first time in my lifetime. Because their last clash for the Thomas Seymour Hill Trophy famously came back in 1978 to win one of these double passes. I want to hear from you. What was the greatest SANFL or Sandful Grand Final and why? It doesn't have to be necessarily a story about the match itself. It might be something adjacent to the match. We've already had some great tales, including from Dean, who called in just before 10 o'clock, talking about the 1975 Grand Final. They got down to Footy Park at 6 a.m. in the morning, like kind of got shuffled around by some bigger blokes as the final was just about to start. The police got involved. You also heard from Jane as well, who, talking about the 1976 Grand Final. They made their way down to Football Park. They didn't get in, so they listened to the game with the atmosphere in the background, also in their car, on their radio. So these are some of the stories we've already had, but I want to hear from you. The best three stories get a double pass to the grand final on Sunday. You'll find out who the winners are in and around the statewide soapbox later this hour. Let's go to Margie from Victor Harbour. You want to add your vote to 1976?
1: I certainly do want to add my vote to 1976. I convinced my dad that we should go to the grand final, that we were absolutely avid Sturt supporters, and Port Adelaide were such hot favourites, and my brother was a

0: and I port support it. Anyway, Dad agreed that, okay, I'll take you down and we'll go to the grand final. And so we got in and we had seats. And then, of course, the gates were opened and there were over 66,000 there. And, of course, Sturt won by 41 points. Rick Davies was amazing. Bagshaw and Graham kicked 3 goals each, I think. And it was the most wonderful day and so satisfying because Sturt won, the underdogs won, and my brother was so deflated. It was amazing.
1: Buggy, it's clear you haven't let him forget either.
0: No, no. And, of course, the worst grand final was then 2 years later. I was there when Norwood beat Sturt in 1978. That was terrible.
1: Margie, thank you very much for making your case as to why you think the 1976 Grand Final is the greatest. Keep getting your stories in on 1300 222 891 or text 0467 922 891. It is 11 minutes past 10 and farmers are paying more right now to operate machinery. Transport operators are paying more to move freight. With the price of diesel steadily rising, it is a double whammy for our farmers who will soon be using both as the hay and harvest season really gets up and going. Brad Perry is the CEO of Grain Producers SA. Hello, Brad.
2: Hi, good morning, Rory.
1: Diesel, it powers freight transport and the agricultural machinery farmers require, amongst many other things. What is the main concern right now?
2: Yeah, no doubt. We're completely relying on diesel to move our crops once they're harvested. But I think the timing couldn't be any worse. I mean, around seeding time, we were hit with rising diesel prices, and that seemed to drop off a bit. And now we're actually on the cusp of what's being forecasted as a record harvest in South Australia. So it's going to be huge. And, if it reaches that potential, and we're going to have a lot of trucks and machinery in action. So rising diesel price now is the last thing we want to see.
1: Just how difficult is it, given this uncertainty and given what we have been seeing, even in recent days, Brad, for farmers and then transport companies to try and accurately forecast how much it's going to cost them over the coming months?
2: Yeah, a lot of grain producers cart their own grain as well. So, they'll run their own trucks. So it's a hit to them as well as the trucking businesses involved. But it's been incredibly hard to forecast. I mean, putting budgets together at the start of the year when you just don't know what's going to happen and you're sort of waiting to see whether a conflict's going to end or not and trade routes are going to open, it almost makes an impossible task. I mean, farmers will leave a buffer obviously there, but it's just so up and down at the moment on these input costs that it's making it difficult.
1: Are farmers reassessing operating costs and equipment use, given what they're seeing with one of those key input costs like diesel?
2: We don't really have any other options. So diesel machinery is really the way to go. I think where there's opportunities to move to anything that's electric on farm or battery run, they'll look at that. But at the moment, the cost is prohibitive really to do that. And there's certainly no options for that on a larger scale. So fully relying on diesel and will be for a long time. I think the big thing is that we definitely need to learn from what happened at seeding, and maybe this is the new norm around diesel and diesel pricing availability. I'd love to see some extra sort of support for on-farm storage for diesel on farm, just so farmers aren't behest to the market as much.
1: I guess on that though, Brad, I mean, that is something that you need to work towards in time. What more are you hoping to see from, state or federal government when it comes to assistance over the coming months?
2: Oh, look, the big thing is that we have diesel available. I think that's the first priority, is that we've got that security, because when harvest comes, which is a couple of months away now, it's all about timing. So we need it. We need that fuel at that time. If we don't have it, there's huge ramifications to that. So it's timing. But look, to be fair, the state government has been really proactive. We've been in fuel meetings almost through the entire season so far, and I think that's working quite well. I think the big thing now is just making sure we get information and a bit of clarity around what's happening overseas and how we think that's going to impact prices. So, and I know you talked, Rory, about, is it going to impact
1: all the way through the supply chain, Brad?
2: That's right. But we're an export export industry predominantly. So about 80% of our grain goes to about 60-odd countries across the world or more. So you won't see that on the price of bread or cereal or anything like that. I think the big impact, though, will be if farmers are having to spend more on diesel, then you won't see them spending money in these regional towns like they may have, or even when they come down to Adelaide. Mm. So it's that money flowing through the economy that's going to pull up.
1: That is the voice of Brad Perry. He's the CEO of Grain Producers SA. It is almost 16 minutes past 10 here on 891 ABC Adelaide Morning. A couple of texts have come in, Brad, with questions for you. Often the case when you join us on the morning's program. This person says, can you get him to explain the diesel rebate for farmers? Wasn't that long ago the Morrison government was accused of subsidising our farmers with cheap lines, fuel rebates and other tax rebates?
2: Yeah, look, it's a challenge around rebates. There's no doubt about that. You've got to get it right, and there's a fine line between, getting it wrong and influencing the markets, and getting it right and actually providing the support. I think the big challenge now, though, and probably from back then, the difference is that we're talking about an industry security issue now. This is not necessarily an affordability issue, although it is for many with cash flow. Mm. But we need that fuel, and we need access to that fuel when we need it for seeding and harvest. If we don't have that, we don't seed and harvest. So government needs to look at it more from a security, food security point of view than anything. Mm. I think that's taken a really different lens and really different policy workings from a federal and state level. There's no doubt about that.
1: Another text here from Paul up in Balaclava. Can you ask Brad Perry about the decision to defund the national representative group, Grain Producers Australia, who have delivered important national projects like the Z50 mouse bait and minor use permits for ag chemicals?
2: Yes, I'm aware of Paul. He's a regular texter to many radio programs when I come on. We haven't defunded at all. We actually left the national body, Grain Producers Australia, due to governance and other concerns. And we are currently working with another national body called Grain Growers. So, they're right across the fuel issues and advocating at a federal level.
1: Brad, another issue that actually came up while we were at the Royal Adelaide Show presenting the morning's program last week was a question of frost. Have you seen any events recently?
2: We have seen the weather drop to conditions that would be conducive to frost, but from all the feedback that we're getting in, we haven't seen any major frost damage as yet. There may be some isolated frost issues out there, but nothing widespread. So I think that's a positive at the moment, but obviously still a bit of growing season to go between now and when we get it to the silos.
1: And just on the growing season, you touched on how big the harvest could potentially be. Give us some more context around that, Brad. Like, how big are we? You said almost historically high.
2: Yes, so forecasts coming in now are for a record harvest in South Australia. So traditionally we do around 9 million tonnes on average. That's a five-year average. The forecast now is for just on 13 million tonnes, which was around the record in 2022. So you can see how much bigger it's going to be. And I'm also hearing that it's likely to be a record crop on the Eyre Peninsula. So that's our biggest grain growing region. I think the challenge now is obviously diesel price certainly comes into it, but even just the logistical challenges of moving that crop on road. We don't have a lot of rail.
1: Yeah.
2: So it's all going to have to be moved on roads that are in some pretty average conditions at the moment. And you've got a lot of people who will be driving around on holidays, interacting with trucks. So there's a whole swathe of issues when it comes to and challenges when it comes to moving.
1: There's an efficiency. There's an efficiency question there as well, isn't there, Brad?
2: Oh, there certainly is. I mean, you only have to drive around the state, even through some of the city roads, but particularly regionally, the rain that we've had has certainly washed away a lot of the dodgy repairs that have been done and patching, and there's some big holes opening up and edges crumbling on roads, and that's going to be a thing that farmers and truck drivers are going to have to navigate.
1: Where are they worst, Brad, before you leave us? Are you hearing, we often hear, the southeast is particularly bad, but, are there problems on, say, Eyre Peninsula, given what's happened in recent years with the reliance on trucking movements rather than the old rail movements?
2: Well, the government has just done a study on grain export on the Eyre Peninsula, where they talked about using road and rail. Rail there is not operating at the moment, so I think they're certainly looking at how they can take some of that load off the roads. I don't know if there's a worse area, to be honest. There's isolated incidents across each region. They're all pretty bad from the roads I've driven. I think the road maintenance backlog is ridiculous, and we need some serious investment into our roads quickly from both federal and state level. So we've got a worse grain road campaign than we're doing at the moment. So we'll be able to come back to you, Rory, with a top 10 list of where grain producers think the worst roads are.
1: Brad, I'm going to hold you to that. Thank you.
2: Thanks, Rory.
1: Brad Perry there, the CEO of Grain Producers SA. 1300 222 891 is the number to call. Always happy to hear your views, particularly on the statewide soapbox, which we'll get to at around a quarter to 11 today. You also have a chance to win one of three double passes we have up for grabs when it comes to the Sandful Grand Final on Sunday. I want to hear from you. What was or what has been the greatest Sandful Grand Final and why? Continue to share your stories as well. We finished that discussion there with Brad Perry talking about the state of the roads and, you know, issues that you have raised regularly here on the morning's program. We're going to be going to the Adelaide Hills next. Is it still called a pothole if it's big enough to fish in? We'll bring you that answer, hopefully, next.
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5: 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It's a difficult road for the town ahead, and there still will be a lot of people trying to still get those other jobs that do remain at the steelworks, and unfortunately Quarter Mental also quite blunt that there will be forced redundancies, unfortunately.
3: 891 ABC Adelaide. 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
1: There are different ways to highlight an issue. You can get angry, jump up and down and yell, or you can use humour and try and make people laugh. That's how the Meadows Hotel is drawing attention to a big issue in town. Amanda Cook, venue manager at Meadows Hotel, welcome.
7: Good morning, how are you?
1: Amanda, what have you done?
7: So we just put a bit of a highlight on an ongoing issue out the front of the hotel by introducing a fishing hole.
1: So for people who might not have seen what you've done, explain the scene to us as it stands right now.
7: Okay, so a few weeks ago, the workmen were coming in and they were temporarily filling in potholes, which is an ongoing issue up in the Adelaide Hills. However, they seem to have missed this one. Now, with the most recent rain events, it just suddenly started getting a little bit fuller. So there was an old deck chair and fishing rod lying around. So we've just called it our new watering hole in front of the Meadows Hotel.
1: How big is this hole at the moment, Amanda?
7: Oh, I'd probably say at least a metre by two. And it is fairly deep. It can certainly do damage to cars.
1: It's just sort of off the side of the road, isn't it?
7: It is. However, obviously when people pull over on the side of the road, because there's a few businesses across the road from us, you'll certainly find yourself in a bit of trouble with how deep it is.
1: What sort of response have you had since you've put out the decky and the fishing line?
7: Well, we've had crickets from the local council and the people that are meant to be fixing it. However, the public has generally found it quite humorous, which we're kind of relieved because we weren't sure on what kind of feedback we'd receive with it.
1: Now, I understand that local residents may have made some additions to said metre by 2 metre pothole. What's in there now?
7: There is now a shark fin. So, you know, everybody's getting on board. We're waiting on the esky, which has also been recommended to be put there. So it's kind of, you know, bringing a little bit of humour to an ongoing problem with most hills, Adelaide Hills roads, that is.
1: You'll have a lifeguard there soon enough, and maybe some flags, Amanda.
7: Well, our beer garden is directly across the road from it, so that's why I use the tidal waterfront views.
1: You're listening to Amanda Cook. She's the venue manager at the Meadows Hotel in the Adelaide Hills. It is 25 minutes past 10. they've taken a novel approach, I think it is fair to say, when it comes to drawing some attention to a very serious issue that so many of you are facing out there, potholes on your local roads. You touched on this, Amanda. Just how big of an issue is it across the community that you live in?
7: Oh, it's everywhere in every single council. I'd have seen the local councils trying to rally around getting more, you know, help from state and federal, but it's just being completely ignored. Unfortunately, the government are only more focused on, you know, motorsports and sports in general, not, you know, touching in on real life issues, and that is the damage it can do to cars.
1: Well, Amanda Cook, it's been great to have you on the program today. Best of luck with the pothole, and let's be serious here. Let's hope it does get resolved quickly for your community.
7: Oh, don't worry. We'll certainly keep you updated if we see people there filling it in.
1: Or if you see people adding to it. Like I said, when the flags go up, make sure you send us through a photo.
7: Absolutely. Look forward to it. Thank you for having me.
1: Amanda Cook there from the Meadows Hotel. Feel free to share your views on that. 0467 922 891. You can ring 1300 222 891. On the text line number, you've got a few more minutes to get your votes in for Rewrite the Playlist. Two songs up for consideration today. Coldplay's Clocks and Barbara Streisand and Neil Diamond's duet, You Don't Bring Me Flowers. Whoever gets the most votes is going to disappear from the morning's playlist for the rest of 2026. Lots of text coming through. Cut Coldplay. We don't hear enough of Barbara. Thank you for that. John, for me personally, I'm voting for Clocks. I spent 18 months flying weekly to Sydney back for work, and Qantas had Clocks as their in-flight theme song. I remember that, John. I got it at least twice a week. John, thank you for your vote. Trucker Pete, hello to you. Great to see you down at the showground the other day as well. Looked up the definition of boring in the dictionary. There was a picture of Coldplay. Cut it. Ooh. Strong words there from you, Trucker Pete, today. Another one, for God's sake, please cut Babs for the rest of the 21st century. Now, I don't have the power to do that. I do not have the power to do that. I do have the power to remove this duet from the playlist, and it's just this duet for the rest of the year. Another view here from Lisa. Please don't cut either. I love them both. And then from Rob in Happy Valley. Never have Coldplay sounded so good. Next to that other song, please remove Barbara and Neil. Continue to get your votes through for Rewrite the Playlist. Also continue to get your stories coming in today to try and get your hands on a double pass to the Sandful Grand Final on Sunday. Nord versus Sturt. I'm asking you today, what was the greatest Sandful Grand Final and why? Keep your stories coming in. Let's go to Karen. Hello, Karen.
6: Morning, Rory.
1: Karen, you want to add your voice to the 2002 Grand Final list?
6: Yes. Well, two quick ones that were amazing. So that was down at Footy Park. I was there with my grandma. She had been a Sturt supporter for about 70 years. I was very pregnant. I was dressed in blue and blue, and they beat Central, so that was amazing. Very, very pregnant, waddling. And then in 2017, I caught the last 5 minutes of the grand final against Port Adelaide. I'd been at work. I'm a nurse. Dashed in to see, I think it was like minutes before the end of the game, and Sturt got a goal, and they beat by 1 point, and it was just glorious.
1: All right, but Karen, here's the thing. Which one's the greatest? Do you think it's 0-2 or do you think
6: probably
1: it's 17?
6: Probably the Port Adelaide one, actually.
1: Probably the Port. So, okay, we're flipping at the last moment. We're going to go for 17.
6: Oh, it's Port Adelaide, you know. They're one of our rivals big time. But Norwood's going to be interesting.
1: Yeah, it will. That is for sure. And this is the other thing, again, getting ready for Sunday's match, Karen. Just a reminder as to how infrequently Norwood and Sturt have played in a grand final together.
6: And they've always been absolute arch rivals. So it's going to be a good game to see.
1: Karen, you are in the running for a double pass to the grand final on Sunday. We'll find out who the victor is, or the victors are, rather, this hour. Thank you for your call. Let's go to Campbelltown. Hello, Val.
8: Hi, Rory.
1: Val.
8: My most favourite grand final is the 2000, when Central Districts won their very first flag after years and years of trying very hard.
1: Had a pretty good decade.
8: Old enough.
1: Had a pretty good decade after that as well, Val.
8: Yeah, they did. They had, what, 9 in 12 years. And I remember I went to their very first game.

0: came, we were new immigrants from England, and I went to their very first game of Aussie Rules.
1: Wow.
0: In against West Torrens. And then it was West Torrens we beat in our first grand final.
1: Now, how many hours do you think you've spent watching the Dogs out at Elizabeth Oval?
0: Oh, many, many, and took my children in their prams to watch as well.
1: And they would be lifelong Central supporters as well, I would have thought.
0: They are indeed.
1: Val, always lovely to hear from you. A vote there for the 2000 grand final, of course, the drought breaker there for Central Districts. It is 29 minutes to 11. Really significant day when it comes to federal politics. Again, we're expecting to see the federal government's migration policy in a matter of hours. Connor McGovern is a federal political reporter with the Nine Network. Hello, Connor.
2: Good to be back with you, Rory.
1: Always lovely to talk. Tony Burke, he is getting ready for this. Can we call it delayed? It was delayed. This was meant to be a speech that was meant to be delivered weeks ago, Connor, but we are finally going to get it at the National Press Club in a matter of hours.
2: Yeah, everyone's been waiting for about 6 weeks, waiting to see what he comes up with, and I think he's dotting his I's and crossing his T's this morning before he announces this big migration crackdown. In about 90 minutes' time, he'll be speaking at the National Press Club. And central to that, basically, is the government trying to crack down on the people that are rorting the system. Those visa hoppers, those people who are jumping from one visa to another and knowingly trying to skirt the system so that they can stay in Australia. Who can blame them? Why wouldn't you want to be here? But at the same time, they have to be doing the right thing. Also a part of that will be making sure that they crack down on these almost rogue migration agents who knowingly support those applications. So that's one key pillar of what the government's going to be announcing later today. And Tony Burke, he'll be also targeting international students. We know that has such a big economic impact for Australia, but he's going to be saying that they will not be able to bring their families, effectively banning them from entering Australia as well. As you said, it's been a six-week delay, I should say, because there was a bit of a bust-up in Cabinet about the best direction, but they've finally settled on a platform, and we're going to see all in about 90 minutes, Tom.
1: It's going to be really interesting to see more of the detail in this, Connor, as well, as is often the case. You know, some of the big pieces have been foreshadowed. But yeah, like I said, at 90 minutes time, won't have to wait much longer. Curious to see how the university sector is feeling about this as well, particularly as you point to the prospect of students, yes, come on in, but family members, no.
2: Yeah, Bill Shorten, he was speaking to Sky News, or what was formerly Sky News, now News 24, but he was speaking to them yesterday, and a lot of our listeners would remember that he was obviously the former Labor leader.
1: Yeah.
2: He's now the Vice-Chancellor at the University of Canberra, and he basically just said, one, he thinks that the migration debate is a little bit, in his words, overcooked, but he said also be careful and be wary of tinkering too much with the university sector, and the states are going to have this same issue as well. We know in South Australia it's going to be a massive issue for you guys in Adelaide. Western Australia, similar. And Melbourne, they've all said hands off a little bit because, you know what, we rely so much on international students for our economy. It's one of our biggest exports, Rory. So again, there's going to be a lot of reaction to come out of this if Labor comes down too hard and pursues international students too heavily.
1: And we keep mentioning this here on the morning's program, you know, the importance when it comes to international students and the financial implication of having, you know, strong international student numbers to help, you know, Adelaide University's Merge University that got up and going earlier this year. It is 26 minutes to 11. You're getting the very latest in federal politics with Connor McGovern. He is a political reporter with the Nine Network. He is talking to you this morning from Parliament House in Canberra. Another really interesting move this morning when it comes to veterans, and this we just saw a press conference a little earlier with the coalition MPs all standing there in one of the parliamentary courtyards. What's happened here?
2: Yeah, so the government, it's a big backflip. There's no other way of dicing this one. They wanted to impose a cap of $5,000 for allied health services on our veterans. Basically, once you hit that level, then you've exhausted your allocation for how many allied health services you can get for that year. There was a huge pushback from the veterans community, almost understandably. They had some really powerful moments where they came and they laid down their service medals in front of Parliament and basically said, we're not being respected here. This is how much it means to us. And this morning we've seen the Veterans Affairs Minister, Matt Keogh, do a backflip on this and said we will no longer be imposing this cap on veterans' services. It does feel a little bit like a PR battle the government was always going to lose. We know that veterans and those who've served our country, they invoke a special feeling within the community, and they've made their voices clear. And the government, to their credit, they have heard them and they have backflipped on this and said that they'll no longer be doing this. Another question, though, that is now raised is the government was doing this under their May budget to try and save some dollars. Mm. So now, obviously, with this no longer being implemented, well, where are they going to save that money that they had hoped? It is a little bit of a rock and a hard place for the government here, but at the same time, I think common sense has prevailed, at least with the veterans community.
1: And for me, I found the timing of this, Connor, to do this and have this come out today when all the other focus and is on what is happening with the government's migration policy as well.
2: Oh, there's a you sound like a cynic there, Rory.
1: Oh, may have been around for more than 3 minutes now, Conor McGovern.
2: It does have a little bit of a feeling of taking out the trash about it, doesn't it? The Prime Minister, he's heading off to the US tomorrow, so it does feel a little bit like the less time we spend talking about these two topics, migration and this veterans backflip, it's probably better for the government in their eyes.
1: Yeah, the no. Trash, barnacle scraping, insert your favourite political phrase here if you want to use it. Hey, let's talk AI, because it is an issue not just that has been grappled with at a state level here in South Australia nationally, but around the globe, even in the last week, you know, lots of conversations being had around AI. So where's Kate Chaney getting involved here?
2: Oh, this has been a really scary week, hasn't it, Roy? We've heard all these doomsday foretellings, and it hasn't been a really worrying time, but at the same time, it's also highlighted how almost weak our defences are. So at the moment, we've got what's called an AI safety centre, and it basically regulates the industry. And I think everyone could probably agree we're not doing enough. And that's not just in Australia, that's across the world. And that's obviously been what the big doomsday warnings this week have been about. But from a regulation here in Australia point of view, they are a small little branch under the department. And they're funded at about $10 million a year. You could fit all of their employees.
1: That's a rounding, Connor, that's a rounding error in terms of the federal budget.
2: Yeah, exactly. It's not nearly enough to the crisis we're facing. When you think about how big a threat this really is, and how big, not just a threat it is, but how big an opportunity this is from an economic point of view and a lifestyle point of view. But the people that are staffing that centre could just about fit into this little studio box that I've squeezed into in the ABC studios in Parliament House. There's just about no one there. So Kate Chaney, she's one of those teal independents, and it was backed by her independent colleagues this morning, who made a bit of a show of force and came out and said, we need to at least increase this tenfold, this funding, and ramp us up to about $100 million, nice round figure there. But basically, at least to try and show how important an issue this is and how much regulation really is needed.
1: Connor, always lovely to have you on Mornings. Thank you.
2: Rory, thank you.
1: Connor McGovern there, a federal political reporter with the Nine Network. You do regularly hear from Phil Curry at this time on a Thursday. I wonder whether he's just sort of quietly getting ready, being a staunch Sturt supporter for Sunday's grand final. You do have a chance to win one of three double passes to this weekend's Sandful grand final, featuring the Double Blues and the Red Legs. I'm asking you a question today, though. What is the greatest Sandful grand final and why? So many of you have called in to try and win one of these double passes. We'll hear more of the cases and the stories next.
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5: 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So I photographed myself and produced a coffee table book and an exhibition so women could see themselves through a different lens.
3: 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Have your say. 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
1: All right, to try and get your hands on a double pass to the Sandful Grand Final, we have three to give away. I want to hear from you. What has been the greatest Sandful Grand Final and why? Marie, welcome.
6: Oh, hello.
1: Make your case here for the 1933 grand final.
6: Ah, clearly I wasn't there. As I said in my message, it was memorable and has always been memorable because my father was in the 1933 premiership team for West Torrens, which was the team before Eagles became a team. And he told us for probably 70 years before he died that he played in that game. He was very proud. So I don't even remember who the opposition was, but clearly West Torrens were the ultimate team in his view.
1: Well, just give us a sense, how frequently would this come up?
6: Oh, all the football season, every week. Of course, his team was far better than any current Sandford team or AFL team for that matter.
1: Well,
6: he was very proud.
1: Well, and for good reason, because they beat Nord.
6: Is that what it was, Nord?
1: Yeah.
6: Oh, wow.
1: Yeah, they beat Nord in the 1933 grand final at Adelaide Oval. It's actually a later grand final that year, played on the 14th of October. It would have started to be getting pretty warm, I would have thought, by then, Marie.
6: Yes, you'd think so. That's ironic because he, in later years, was taken to the football by my family, my husband, to Norwood games regularly. Probably didn't enjoy them particularly.
1: Just gave me more opportunity to gloat by me, maybe, Marie.
6: I think so, probably, yeah.
1: Well, lovely to hear from you. Thank you for sharing that great story.
6: Thanks, bye.
1: Marie there, adding a vote for the 1933 SANFL Grand Final where her father played for West Torrens in that victorious team, you know, beating Nord that year 13-10-88 to 9-11-65 in front of just over 33,000 people at Adelaide Oval. It is 18 minutes to 11. Hello, Julie.
7: Hello. I've actually got two.
1: You've got to pick one, though, Julie.
7: I know. Like Val, I'm a Central supporter.
1: Okay.
7: My favourite one was in 1995 when Central's first grand final appearance against Port Adelaide. We lost, unfortunately. And then the 2010 grand final when Central's played Norwood. We won by a goal. And it was through the whole last term, it was goal. The score kept changing between Centrals and Norwood.
1: Yeah, I can recall that one as well, Julie. But on the other side of the equation, as a Nord fan.
7: Oh, a Nord fan. Oh, yeah, because I was actually out on the oval holding up the banner, what they run through as well.
1: Oh, how good. And as we, you know, obviously we spoke about, you know, Centrals and very much that decade, that really strong decade they had when Val rang in and made the case for the 2000 grand final.
7: Yeah, it was 12 consecutive grand final appearances.
1: Yeah, it was a remarkable run. Julie, thank you very much for putting those two up for consideration. Let's go ahead and take another call. Hello, Steve.
8: Good morning, Rory. I was thinking of the 1986 grand final.
1: This was the back-to-back with the Bays.
8: It was a big year. Oh, and we also had the Jubilee, but yes. I'd like to award a little offer of posthumous gratitude from an uncle, but to all the parents who took the little kids to be a wombat at the halftime show. And my sister was one of them, and that's why it's the greatest grand final that I've ever seen. But for all the parents who, oh boy, I'm sure you have many stories another day for it. But...
1: It was you know, just over a decade later. I was involved in halftime at the 1997 grand final playing mini league in the middle. But what was the wombat thing back in 86? This is news to me.
8: Well, there was a big birthday cake in the middle made of wood, which was the stage. And surrounding them in front were, I don't know, maybe... Well, I guess there'd be 150. There'd be the Jubilee number of the wombats. So little kids were in a full woolen suit, and he was called Wombat Jubilee. And you could get a little toy, and so you put the kids in the woolen suit, put them on the oval in full sun, and tell them to coordinate themselves.
1: Wow. Steve, thank you for making a case for 1986. You are making your way towards a quarter to 11. It is Thursday, which means you have had the chance to rewrite the playlist. The result, it has been very, very close. Here it is for you.
9: Well, I learned how to love, and I learned how to lie.
4: cut it.
1: Clocks by Coldplay remains on the playlist just, and I mean just. Statewide Soapbox after this.

0: Coldplay lives on the morning's playlist. Thank you for this text. Bad, bad result, horrible. You hear one Coldplay tune and you've heard them all. They all sound the same, like something wailing. Another text here. Glad to see, good taste prevailed, re the song. That is what Rewrite the Playlist is there for. You have the chance. If you don't vote, you can't whinge later.
1: Evenings with Spence Denny.
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0: Damien, good morning.
5: Good morning. Just on your story about the potholes, mate.
0: Yeah.
5: I'm a motorcyclist, and the potholes are very dangerous on a bike. So I just thought I'd bring that up. And recently, I came back from York Peninsula on a fishing trip.
0: Yeah.
5: And Port Wakefield Road, many potholes in it. And you can see it starting to break up as well. And I've just come up to Lonsdale Highway, and that's not in great shape either.
0: What about the? I'm interested. What's the sort of? Are there many corrugations at the moment on Port Wakefield Road as well as you come back from Yorks? Because that can often be, you know, that sort of almost tram tracking, given the amount of heavy vehicle traffic that's on there.
5: That's obviously the cause of it, which you can't get away from that, but. Repair on certain sections of it is getting very... I'd hate to be a truck driver on some of those roads and what it's doing to the underneath of those vehicles. But, you know, the potholes for the motorbikes, mate, it's terrible.
0: And obviously, we don't have to look too far afield. You know, only look at what happened last week in Victoria.
5: Yeah. And I've got some mates in Victoria, motorcyclists in Victoria, and... The comments I get from them with the potholes that they endure, it's not great. So I'd hate to get into that situation like Victoria.
0: Damien, thank you very much for your call. This is the Statewide Soapbox. 1300 222 891 is the number you can use to jump onto the soapbox. You're joined now by Michael Hutchison. Hello, Michael. Welcome back to Mornings.
6: Good morning, Rory.
0: You are, of course, we spoke to you just over a week or so ago. As well. You are the chair of the See Differently Client Advisory Committee. You want to weigh in on this ongoing discussion around AI-powered smart glasses?
6: Yes, I understand there was an issue this morning from Gluttony around that particular issue, and I want to start off by saying how amazing the Fringe has been over the last few years to make sessions accessible to someone like me with my guide dog. I think what I would ask people to do before they make these decisions is to consult with organisations like See Differently, Guide Dogs, etc., around the positive aspects of these glasses. There is certainly a privacy issue, and that's an issue that I'm hoping that we can get the state government to provide an overarching support, or maybe even the federal government. But for just to have an individual cafe or a group say, oh, we're just going to ban the glasses, I would be very sad if that happens.
0: Michael, even in the week or so since we last spoke to you, have you been surprised about how quickly this sort of conversation is moving on?
6: I have, and I really worry about the fact that people are calling these pervert glasses, because for someone like me with a guide dog, probably people would understand why I've got the glasses, but for someone, a young person losing their sight, use the glasses on a day-to-day basis, and somebody's going to come up to them and say, you're a pervert, or why are you using those glasses? And I really worry about the consequences of that.
0: Michael, for people who weren't listening when you did join us on Mornings, you know, last week, just remind people about, in your circumstances and for people like yourself, the benefits that these glasses provide.
6: The one thing that I spoke about last week was when I walk with my guide dog, he'll often stop if there's something in front that he's not sure about. I've been able to then go on to the Ray-Bans and say, hey, META, what's in front of me? And the other day there was a trailer parked halfway across a footpath. He was able to describe that. And then I said, can I walk through? And he was able to say, yes, there's a narrow corridor on the right-hand side. You should be able to safely pass through. So for me, that's a safety issue. Yeah. It's a confidence issue and it's an independence issue.
0: Michael, really appreciate your call and joining the program once more. Thank you for your perspective.
6: Cheers.
0: Michael Hutchison there, who's the chair of the See Differently Client Advisory Committee, talking about AI-powered smart glasses, that ongoing discussion you would have heard earlier today, conversations with Gluttony about how that particular event is looking to handle them into the future at next year's Fringe. Let's head to Port Pirie. Trevor, good morning.
7: Good morning. How are you?
0: Trevor, I'm very well. We were talking to Troy Sincock around this upgrade, which is planned for O'Connell Street and the Adelaide City Council, making sure potentially in time as part of this upgrade that there is space for a tram running down O'Connell Street in time. I stress, it's not happening straight away, but you've got some tram memories you wanted to share.
7: Yeah, the tram used to run right through to Prospect Road to Regency Road, and that was the terminus. Main North Road to Regency Road, and that's where it stopped. There is a tram barn still on the left-hand side where the trams used to park.
0: There is.
7: When the pipe burst at the Maiden Bank by a corner, they had to go in behind the tram lines because a lot of them were bitching over. But they'd been down for 100 years, so yeah. That's the reason why it was stopped. All the old trams in Ballarat were made here at Hackney. You still got a barn at Hackney. They've demolished the others. Now, getting back to your potholes, the Mount Gambier rail line should be reinstated because Victoria and South Australia, those roads are that bad that you can't even drive on there. And there's still the log trucks are carting by road and not by rail.
0: Trevor, lovely to hear from you up there in Port Pirie. Time for one more quick call. Eleanor, hello.
8: Hello, Rory. I do love the cult, eh?
0: Oh, very good. You want to talk about trams as well?
8: Well, the trams you're talking about, I do think it would be very sensible to extend the trams up to North Adelaide, to Prospect, through to Norwood, and down King William Road to Unley. It just makes a lot of sense. For inner-city commuting. It's safe, it's clean, and it would make the city really interesting.
0: Eleanor, thank you for adding your voice to the statewide soapbox. To everyone who has called in to try and get their hands on a double pass to Sunday's Sandful Grand Final between Nord and Sturt, I was asking you today, what is the greatest SANFL Grand Final and why Joe Laverty?
9: Okay. Are you asking me that?
0: The why is important because it might not necessarily relate to the outcome of the game. It's the story around this particular grand final. And we have conferred as a team and we have the winners today.
9: Right.
0: Alan from Manham. Congratulations to you, Alan. You went and voted for the 1978 grand final. Your experience going alongside as a Nord supporter with a Sturt fan, your mate who was riding that Suzuki motorcycle pretty quickly away from Football Park after Sturt got defeated that day. To Jane up there in Cherry Gardens, your story around the 1976 grand final, going to that huge crowd at Football Park and then not being able to get in and then having to listen to the game with the atmosphere going on in the background in your car, on your radio. Congratulations, you are getting a double pass. And to Marie from Adelaide, who made the case for the 1933 grand final because her father played in it for West Torrens and was a part of that premiership team. So they are our three winners, Alan, Jane and Marie. Congratulations. The producers will be getting in contact with you to make sure they get those passes to the grand final.
9: What a great mechanism to say, to really invest in winning those tickets, because if I couldn't answer that question. I could just, if you said, call now if you want those tickets, I could call and win those tickets, but I wouldn't value them nearly as much as these people who are really invested. Excellent way to give those tickets
0: Thank
9: away.
0: Thank you, Joe. Well, that's what we try to. We try to bring you great stories here on the Mornings Program.
9: And you always deliver, Roy.
0: Thank you.
9: Roy McLaren. I'm working with someone today who said that at the moment, because of the Sandford Grand Final, there's this tension in the air. Like, there's a certain age group that are absolutely frothing at the mouth about this particular one, which is better than all the others because they're reliving something from so many decades ago. And the example they said, like Rory McLaren, for example, he is like...
0: Well, here's the thing. If you're much younger than myself, I don't think you have a full appreciation as to how big the SNFL was.
9: I don't know what it's like. Yeah, you're right, Rory. A Bluey coin is dropping tomorrow morning. This is going to be a fabulous new coin. I'll tell you more about that.
0: I won't be here tomorrow. Mike Smithson will be guiding the ship of the morning's program. I'll be back Monday. See you then.
10: Matt Coleman in Adelaide with ABC News. Adelaide fringe venue Gluttony says it's considering a ban on smart glasses such as Meta's. While acknowledged for their usefulness for blind or low vision users, the technology is being questioned around the country due to concerns about covert filming. The Adelaide City Council is investigating them within its own organisation. Gluttony co-director Daniel Michael says they're thinking about attendees' privacy and performers who

0: It is one of the hottest parks in our parklands. It's already quite sparse when it comes to tree canopy and the like, and residents have been trying to green up the area for quite some time, and this just sets the whole thing back significantly.
1: State Development Minister Chris Picton says the government remains open to working with the council.
2: We could see improvements in the parklands, and I hope that the council will be constructive about that and work with us to try to achieve a good outcome for the parklands and for nature overall.
1: The CEO of Grain Producers SA says he's concerned rising diesel prices could affect what's being anticipated as a record harvest season. CEO Brad Perry says South Australian farmers are preparing for a bumper harvest in the next few months after record winter rains. He says he's concerned high prices could become the norm.
3: I'd love to see some extra sort of support for on-farm storage for diesel on-farm, just so farmers aren't behest to the market as much.
1: The federal government has dumped a planned cap on allied healthcare for veterans in a significant backdown by Labor. It follows fierce resistance to the $5,000 threshold, which was meant to save the budget hundreds of millions of dollars every year. The Veterans Affairs Minister Matt Keogh says the government decided to scrap the measure after listening to the concerns of veterans. But the opposition leader Angus Taylor has accused Labor of taking too long to act.
4: This is a government that is not committed to our veterans, and we've seen outrage from veterans across the country, and rightly so. These are people who have served our country with distinction.
1: Cabinet Minister Tanya Plibersek says Labor's focused on methodically bringing down migration numbers. The Home Affairs Minister Tony Burke will outline the party's migration policy during an address to the National Press Club this afternoon. The plan is expected to be tied to reducing net overseas migration by about 75,000 people. Ms. Plibersek says the party will approach that in a sensible way.
5: Our health system, our aged care system, our agricultural sector wouldn't work without overseas migration. We need to make sure that that continues, but in a way that meets Australia's needs, puts Australia's needs first.
1: Adelaide University researchers say an AI tool in development will enable radiographers to diagnose endometriosis through an MRI or an ultrasound. Study author Associate Professor Jodie Avery says their algorithm needs to be developed into software before it can be rolled out. She says patients would no longer need to wait 7 years for surgery to get their diagnosis.
6: It's really important to get an earlier diagnosis, and it's really important that this diagnosis is accessible to people no matter what age they are, where they live, and how much money they have.
1: Trials to control an invasive pest plant in the Riverland using video sensors, spraying and cultivation have demonstrated strong results. Gazanias have threatened valuable farming land and destroyed native vegetation in the region for decades. But researchers from La Trobe University are hopeful that new chemical solutions will be registered for farmers to use in the next few years. South Australia's weather: Renmark sunny 19, Mount Gambier cloudy 16, Port Lincoln cloud clearing 17, Port Pirie sunny 21. Adelaide sunny, a top of 18 degrees, currently 15, tomorrow sunny 22. Saturday sunny 25, Sunday mostly sunny 23, Monday partly cloudy 18. ABC News.
7: Hi there. 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
14: I first saw Vicky Roach when she appeared on that outstanding ABC TV series, You Can't Ask That. And we're all big fans of that show around here. Vicky was part of the domestic and family violence episode, and she's a survivor. Vicky cuts a striking figure on the telly with her long grey hair and her forthright presence, and she's also got one of those fabulous great big dirty laughs as well. And we did think that when we saw Vicky, that would have to be much, much more to her story. And there is. As well as spending quite a bit of time in prison and doing a master's degree inside, Vicky has helped change a federal law on the rights of prisoners. Just a heads up, Vicky's story does have elements to it that are distressing.

0: for some people, but nonetheless, there's so much there in this extraordinary life. Hello, Vicky.
1: Hi, Richard.
0: What was that like going onto that TV show when you sort of walk into the studio, sit in the stool? Was it scary?
1: Well, I was there by myself. A lot of the other interviewees were partnered up, but I was on my own. It was pretty daunting just sitting up on that big stool and lights and everything. But everybody was just so fantastic. All the interviewers, all the staff, all the crew that worked on the program, everybody was just like a big family.
0: Were you ready for those questions as they came in?
1: You were sort of prepared for them, but when you actually turned the card over, no, you weren't. And I think that's what makes the show so good, because your reaction to seeing those questions is just, you see it and it's, yeah, of course, everyone asks that one. You know?
0: Yeah. Well, the big one was that why didn't you leave? And that question.
1: Yes.
0: And it was so interesting to see your reaction, which was the same as just about everyone else's reaction on that, which is like the sort of go, shake your head and go, everyone asks that question. That puts the blame on you rather than him.
1: Well, that's right, it does. Why didn't you leave? Why don't they say, how did he manage to force you to stay? Which is basically what happens in, you know, they take your financial autonomy away from you, an abusive partner. So you often don't have the finances to run, and it does take money to run. I've done it without money. and it's not easy. Basically, it's like being a kid and running away from home with your little stick and a handkerchief with your worldly goods tied up in the back. So finances are one thing that keep you there. Children are another thing. Family, perceptions of people around you, like might be frowned on to leave your husband. In fact, I know the church that I was part of when I was a kid with my foster parents. It was better that you stayed at home and were very quiet about the abuse and didn't tell anyone and just put up with it. You didn't sort of bring your family into disrepute by reporting the abuse or talking about it. Things have obviously changed over the years, and we are able to talk about abuse now. But for many women, I think those impediments to being able to leave are still there.
0: Is confidence an issue as well?
1: Yes, absolutely. One of the huge things about abuse is that the abuser saps your confidence, and it's they do it very deliberately and very systematically, isolating you from friends, family, taking away your financial autonomy, constantly telling you that you are nothing without them, that nobody else would want you. They are the only one who would want your dirty ass, you know.
0: Do you know that when you're going through it? Do you know that this is a bit of an old story that gets played out again and again and again in so many places in Australia and across the world? Or do you feel like you're somehow alone in the world with this problem?
1: I did think I was somehow alone, although that was quite extraordinary that I should have felt that, because I was actually within a Maori community at the time. And it was happening to a lot of my female friends in the Maori community. But I thought mine was different. I thought mine was because of me.
0: You were to blame.
1: Yeah, yeah, yeah. And it took me many years to get over that. Because I had a past, because I'd been in prison before, it only took my abuser to bring that stuff up. And, of course, back in the gutter, you know, he rescued me from the gutter.
0: Right, and part of you think may deserve this dreadful thing.
1: Yeah, well, they tell you do.
0: Right.
1: It's virtually the same thing that every abuser said, was you're nothing without me. I made you who you are.
0: I mentioned your long grey hair to begin with. What's the story behind why you keep your hair so long?
1: When I was a kid, it was like growing up in the 60s and the 70s, I wasn't so much a hippie then, but I liked all that kind of music and all that stuff, and I was growing my hair long and becoming a little bit rebellious. I was, 13 or nearly 13, and my hair was only about down to my shoulders at the time, but my foster mother cut it off as a punishment the day before she returned me to my real mother, and I vowed and declared I would never cut my hair again as long as I lived. Back in those days, a layered haircut, we used to call it a shaggy, was really popular.
0: What was a shaggy?
1: It was just layered haircut, like a mullet, a mullet for girls. So I wanted one of those because all the other kids had them. And my foster mother said, okay, you can have one for your birthday. And the hairdresser cut it like that to begin with, layered, and then she just grabbed the long bit and
0: snipped it off.
1: Yeah.
0: Tell me a bit about your birth mother. She grew up in institutions her life. How did she get to meet your father?
1: Well, when Mum was released from the last institution she was in, at 18 years of age, they released her, basically opened the door and let her go on her 18th birthday, and gave her the address of a boarding house in Kirribilli, which wasn't quite as salubrious an area as it is now, and tram ticket to get there. So off she went, and within very short order, she met my father, who was studying at the time, but he was also married with two children. So when Mum found herself pregnant with me, he kind of disappeared from the scene. And I was born before Mum's 19th birthday.
0: Why was she in institutions for most of her childhood?
1: Because she was a very fair Aboriginal. And her father didn't want her, and he wouldn't let her grandmother take her either because she was black. Mum's grandma kept trying to rescue her from the homes, and they wouldn't let her take her because she was too black. And Mum was too white. And, of course, assimilation was the order of the day back in the 40s and 50s. And then when Mum had me, as soon as things became difficult for her, which, of course, they did, and it's all so... not so much cyclical as linear, because what happened to Mum, well, what happened to her mum, what happened to her grandmother has just kept continuing down through the generations. My grandfather didn't want anything to do with our Aboriginal heritage. He ignored that side of his family.
0: So ultimately you're the kind of the person who's come down from a long line of social engineering, you know?
1: Yeah.
0: Social engineering, which is one of the great wickednesses of the 20th century. You're the product of, what, several generations of that, aren't you?
1: Yeah. And, well, I like to think I'm kicking the mould and breaking it up a bit. We'll see what happens with the next two generations.
0: So you mentioned your mum... felt the need to give you up?
1: Well, actually, she didn't feel the need to give me up. She had myself and my brother, and she was pregnant again. And she had to go to an unmarried mother's home up near Newcastle. Even though she was married after she had me. She married Stephen's father. Yeah, they wouldn't let her take us to the home for her to give birth again. So... she had to find somebody else to look after us. And, of course, she's got no family. Her dad hates her. She's fresh out of a girl's home, or quite fresh. She went to the only guardian she'd ever known, the only parents she'd ever known, the child welfare department, and asked them for help. And it only needed to be for 2 weeks while she gave birth. And the receptionist took me home, not my brother. Just me. My brother went to a different family from the same church.
0: So your birth mother had the understanding that you'd be put into foster care for a couple of weeks,
1: yep,
0: and that she'd come and get you after,
1: yep,
0: after she'd given birth. Well, what? How did that pan out?
1: Well, my foster parents went to court and tried to get custody of me then and there. They claimed my mother was not a good parent. And... I was actually charged at 2.5 years of age.
0: You were charged?
1: I was charged in the Liverpool District Court, I think it was, with being neglected by way of destitution. being exposed to moral danger, I think all those ones came into it as well. But that was the main one, neglect by way of destitution.
0: And the court upheld that, did they?
1: Well, it was a device used to remove children from their natural parents and to give them to somebody else. Mum was actually in the court when it happened. The matron at the home where she was warned her that my foster parents were going to do this. So she managed to get to the court in time to be there. And the magistrate said, is the mother here? And Mum stood up and said, yes, I'm the mother. And he told her to sit down and never spoke to her again and gave me to these people.
0: Was she allowed to come and see you in foster care?
1: I think they told her she could, but she had to be just a nice lady that brought me presents.
0: I couldn't be identified as your birth mother.
1: No.
0: Today it's my conversation with Vicky Roach, who was 13 years old when she met her birth mother for the first time. You mentioned the family you were fostered into were religious. What kind of religious family was it?
1: The Church of Christ.
0: So Pentecostal.
1: Yeah, I had no idea at the time.
0: Right.
1: I thought it was all quite normal.
0: Were you brought right into the life of the church?
1: Oh, yes, absolutely. I had no escape, basically. He wasn't religious. The foster father wasn't. He was an atheist, if anything.
0: Wow. But the foster mother was she?
1: She was the driving force, deeply. Yeah.
0: And what sort of a father, foster father, was that man?
1: Absent mostly. When I was younger, he was a rigger, so he was constantly, you know, going to country towns like Cobar and Wilcannia and places like that. And I think he actually liked me because he used to bring me home little bottles of dirt from all the places he'd been, so there'd be a little bottle with all different colours of dirt.
0: A lot of servicemen did that when they served overseas. They'd bring back little canisters of dirt from the ground where
1: He'd been in the war too.
0: Oh, he had. And did you enjoy school in that early phase of your life?
1: Yeah, I loved school. I was actually really good at school. I was forever in trouble though because I talked a lot and I'd read in class, which...
0: Reading in class, huh?
1: Yeah.
0: Boy, that's terrible. Well, you should be ashamed of yourself for that, shouldn't you? Yeah, right.
1: Well, you know, take a whole term to read Wind in the Willows, you know, like, really.
0: Were you aware that you'd been adopted into this foster family? Did you know they weren't your birth parents at that point?
1: Not until I was about, I think I was 8 or 9.
0: And how did you find out?
1: At school.
0: Who told you?
1: I can't say her name. But...
0: No. Was it one of the school kids, was it?
1: Yeah. But she was like the school bully. And her and her mates were chasing me. And I ran into the kids' toilet and she started kicking the doors and telling me I was adopted. You know, ha-ha, you're adopted.
0: How did she know and you didn't?
1: Oh, because her elder sisters played netball with my foster sisters.
0: Right.
1: Because they were all quite a lot older than me. The youngest of my foster sisters was 10 years older than me, or 9 years older than me at the time.
0: So what happened when you were told this? Did you go home and ask your foster mother?
1: Yeah. And I actually didn't think it was a bad thing. I was pretty excited about this.
0: Really?
1: Things made sense if I wasn't their child.
0: And did you ask your foster mother about your birth mother at that point?
1: Yes, and she wasn't very complimentary. She told me my mother dyed her hair blonde, wore dresses too short and ran around with bad men.
0: Right.
1: Yeah, so I spent the next 4 or 5 years, you know, every tardy-looking blonde woman, are you my mother?
0: Oh, of course. You mentioned there that right at the start there that one of the reasons why you got your hair cut is because your foster mother had enough of you. And what had you done that had angered her so much to make her cut your hair and send you back to your biological mother?
1: Just the fact that I'd discovered boys, I think.
0: Oh.
1: And started smoking. all those things that normal kids do, but... I guess in that religious sort of atmosphere, I was expected not to. Well, none of the other sisters did. Well, actually, one did, but they never found out. But, yeah, I'd sort of fell from grace then. I think I might have been points in heaven.
0: You might have been what?
1: Points in heaven for her.
0: Oh.
1: And, you know, when it... finally came to a realisation that I was going to be a bad kid or, you know, not the, you know, angelic little Sunday school kid. Yeah, she probably thought it was too much trouble. I don't know. I don't know. But I was glad. I was really glad. Because my mum, by comparison, like, she was half their age. She was a young woman, you know. She worked. She ate Chinese food. She drank beer. She smoked, you know. Like, she was a part of this world that I knew existed, but I'd never kind of really come into contact with yet.
0: What did you have in common with her?
1: Everything. Everything. From the moment I met her, first thing she said to me was, "Do you like tomatoes?" And I'm like, seriously?
0: And do you like tomatoes?
1: Yep. Yeah. Right. Yep. And it was my thing. Like, the foster mother used to buy boxes of tomatoes from alongside the road, you know, roadside stalls and stuff, and make tomato jam out of them if there were any left, because I'd just eat them like apples. And when Mum said that, I told her, yeah, I love tomatoes. And it was her craving when she was pregnant with me. So it was, yeah, that was kind of bizarre. And then years later, when we met my brother, his daughter was 4 years old at the time. She was the spitting image of my mother. Mannerisms, facial expressions, her voice, the way she walked, even at 4 years old, was just like Mum, and they'd never known each other. My mum and her father had never known each other until right then. You know, that was pretty amazing. And it's a reminder of how not just physical resemblances can pass through the generations, but like other things, like these mannerisms and stuff, but also trauma. I think especially trauma is carried in your genes.
0: There's science on this now.
1: Yeah. Yeah.
0: Epigenetic trauma, being passed on epigenetically.
1: Yeah.
0: Do you think you inherited that yourself?
1: Yes.
0: I say that because things didn't work out so well for you living with her, and by age 14 you were living and working on the streets. How much trouble did you get into in your teens, Vicky?
1: Lots. I got into so much trouble. Well, I went to a kid's home when I was young, before I was even old enough to go to jail. I think I was 11, 12, I went to the kid's home. Then I was in jail by the time I was 17. It was for using heroin. I'd actually got pulled up on the street by the coppers, and they saw track marks on my arms and said, "We can help you. Just admit to us that you use heroin and we'll get you some help," which seemed like a good idea at the time. But it wasn't. They were lying, and they threw me straight in a cell, and I got 6 months in jail.
0: One of the things in that book and the movie of Trainspotting, you know, which is about heroin users in Edinburgh, is that Ewan McGregor's character says, the thing that most people never tell you when they start talking about heroin is that the reason why people become addicted to it is because it makes you feel incredibly fantastic.
1: Well, it does.
0: It does. Yeah. What did you find it did for you? How was it that it made you feel, that you made you think, oh, yes, this is it?
1: It made me feel included.
0: Included?
1: Yeah. Well, I was young. I'm a kid, and I'm in amongst all these adults, grown-up people, a lot of whom had come back from Vietnam. This is when heroin was first becoming a thing in this country. And, being part of that scene made me feel grown up, and it made me kind of part of this group, this family, that no matter where I went in this country, I could land in the most godforsaken little nowhere and I'd find somebody else who used drugs. Wow. it's an inclusion. It's pretty powerful.
0: Right, and they're pretty accepting, of course, and they're not judgmental. And
1: exactly.
0: So you're sent to prison at the age of 17, and going inside a prison at that age, how terrified were you?
1: Not especially terrified at that time.
0: Why not?
1: Because pretty much everyone I knew had been in or was in or... and at that time, there was only about 60 women in the whole system in New South Wales.
0: How did you get on with those other women?
1: Fine, because I knew them from the street. And the thing was, because I was 17, they kept me locked in this security block. There were three of us there who were underage, and they kept us there until our 18th birthdays. And the other women who were there were all had all pleaded insanity on their respective charges. So there was some crazy stuff going on down there. And look, they put us kids in there with all this insanity.
0: Tell me what happened on the night of your 18th birthday, which happened when you were inside.
1: A woman who'd looked after me on the street and inside while I was in the security block. She worked the laundry, so she had access to that part of the prison and, you know, could bring us stuff that we couldn't get down there. And I'm just talking about food and, you know, things like that here. Yeah, the night they put me up into the dormitory when I turned 18, she'd gotten some drugs in on a visit. And when she realised that they'd sprung her, that she'd been caught, she took them all, the whole bottle, which was like 50. It's enough to kill about 10 people. So they pumped her stomach, but instead of taking her to hospital, they pumped her stomach in the jail hospital, which is pretty rudimentary, and she died. They put her in an isolation cell after they pumped her stomach, and like that doesn't remove all the, you know, it wasn't good enough. She died.
0: Was she crying out?
1: She was crying out. They had a screw sitting in the hallway outside of the dormitory because the isolation cells were right down the end of the hallway. And we could actually talk to her through the window. So we're singing out to her and talking and carrying on. And then she stopped responding to us. And like she was yelling at the screw to, you know, to give her a cigarette because you could smoke in jail back then. And, yeah, she just went quiet and we're banging up and screaming, go and check on her, go and check on her. And then the other screw's doing the perimeter walk outside. We yelled out to them and they came and she was dead. And they took her away in a, rolled up in a blanket, it looked like, in the back of a ute. The ambulance came and left without her. And then apparently the ambulance wouldn't take a dead body.
0: Standing outside of yourself at this point, did you think that, did it occur to you that, you that this wasn't looking good for you, this future that was ahead of you, or did you just not want to think about the future at that point?
1: Well, I actually didn't think I had a future. I figured I'd be lucky to make 30 and anything after that was a bonus. I did not expect to do another 30 years on top.
0: And here you are.
1: Yeah. But, yeah, I didn't expect a future, so it didn't... I was in a constant state of running away or running to find something, just trying to escape whatever, everything. I didn't think I'd make it past 30, so I thought I'd do a few stints in jail. I thought that was my future. I never expected to do anything long. I thought I'd be just like all the other women, you know, come in for a few months, stay out for a year, back in, out. I guess that's what I expected my life to be.
0: After that, you got clean and some years later you met Ron, the man we were speaking about. Right,
1: yeah.
0: At the start, we talked about him being a violent man. Was he like that all the time, or were there phases that he would shift in and out of?
1: Yeah, he'd shift in and out of him like a psychopath. But, yeah, there were good times. There had to have been for it to have made any sense. But the bad times were sort of messed up any good times because you're always waiting for the next bad time to happen, you know. And it was constantly monitoring your behaviour and your words, your language, the way you looked, the way you interacted with, you know, even the most innocuous shopkeeper or whatever, to maintain the peace. And it was impossible. You never could. You could be perfect and he'd find something to pick on you about and then that'd be it.
0: So eventually you found a refuge to go to with your with your son, the son you had by him. Was it hard to find a refuge in those days, in the 80s?
1: Actually, it had just become easier. They'd just brought in new laws, I think in 1984, that the police, if there was evidence of physical abuse, violence, that they had to arrest the man, they had to take him. They didn't always do that, but that was the... That was the premise of these new laws, and at the same time they opened up refuges. So there was a lot of new ones that opened up. The old cable station at La Perouse was taken over by the Salvation Army and used as a refuge. I was there for a while, I kept my son for

0: for quite some time then. I lost custody when he was three.
1: And so how long did you spend then trying to reverse that?
0: 8 years. I lost him when he was three and I got him back when he was 11.
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1: Today it's the story of Ewan Woman and prisoner advocate Vicky Roach. There's plenty more to Vicky's story coming up after the headlines. 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
3: Matt Coleman in Adelaide with ABC News. Former South Australian MP Fraser Ellis has avoided jail for deliberately rorting a parliamentary allowance. He appeared in the Adelaide Magistrates Court today, where he was handed a 10-month jail term that was suspended on condition of a 12-month good behaviour bond. In sentencing, the magistrate said Ellis's crimes were not mistakes but deliberate falsehoods involving public money. Adelaide Fridge Venue Gluttony says it's considering a ban on smart glasses. The technology includes products like Meta's AI glasses. They're being questioned around the country due to concerns around covert filming, and the federal government has stumped a planned cap on allied healthcare for veterans in a significant backdown by Labor. It follows fierce resistance to the $5,000 threshold, which was meant to save the budget hundreds of millions of dollars every year. More news at midday.

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1: Today on Conversations, you're hearing the extraordinary life story of Vicky Roach. Vicky was just 9 years old when she tried to run away from her foster family. And at 13, she was sent back to her birth mother, who struggled to look after her. Vicky spent her young life in and out of the criminal justice system, a system she's now working to change. Vicky, you were saying you and your son had escaped the violent abuse of your ex-husband, and then you lost custody of your son to him for 8 years, and you got him back when he was 11. Where had your son been all that time?
2: He'd been sailing around the world on a boat. He'd been in New Zealand, and that's how he came home. That's how I got him back. You might remember Sharon Gillespie at the time.
1: Yeah, yeah.
2: Oh, I felt for that woman so much. And it was her case that gave me the keys to getting my son back. She tried to use the Hague Convention.
1: Because her son had been taken by her husband, who was, I think, a Malaysian prince. Yes.
2: Yeah.
1: Yes.
2: But Malaysia wasn't a signatory to the Hague Convention, so she had no show. But I didn't even know about the Hague Convention until her case, so it was applicable to me as soon as he got back to a country that we were signatory to.
1: What was it like to see him return to you at the age of 11 after all those years?
2: Oh, it was the most amazing feeling, because this is what I've been working for all this time, to try and get it back, and it didn't seem possible. And I'd won. And my son had come home, because I promised him I'd save him. I promised him I'd rescue him. And I thought it was all going to be, welcome home, everything's going to be all hunky-dory. But of course it wasn't, because, he's 11, and before you know it, he's 13. And he's going through all the sort of teenaged angst that ordinary teenagers go through, but he's got this underlying thing with his dad as well. Wasn't easy for him at school, wasn't easy for him at home. We have a very uneasy relationship. And that's not surprising. That's a lot of time to be apart, and that's 8 of his most formative years. And I missed all that.
1: You had a stable life for quite a while after that. What did that look like for that period, Vicky?

0: Oh, look, like fun sun holidays. I was on the Gold Coast, but I was working, so it wasn't all just fun and sun. But I had a great job. I was making good money. I could provide the kind of life that I always wanted to provide for my son. And it was, I was there for about 10 years before it all went bad.
1: How did it go bad?
0: Midlife crisis, my boss. Yeah, he turned 50, bought a sports car, just started going silly. And all of us who'd worked there for years and years and years, he was suddenly just dropping us all. And yeah, lost my job. So that was the end of the fun lifestyle on the Gold Coast. So I could no longer afford the nice house. And
1: things unravelled after that, and you ended up back in Victoria. And so the final time you went to prison was after a robbery and a terrible car crash. What can you tell me about that, Vicky?
0: That was actually another abusive partner, but a very short-term one. And we were in Victoria, and he wanted to go back to Adelaide, and his car wasn't registered, so he had to do something to get the money to register his car. So he decided on a smash and grab, and I was the driver of the car while he did that.
1: So what did that mean? You were waiting outside, what, the premises, essentially, with the car ready to go. You were the getaway driver, essentially.
0: Yeah. Well, that was no big deal. It was like a closed local shop, He was just after phone cards and cigarettes for quick cash turnover.
1: That was it, was it?
0: Yeah.
1: So, and once he'd done the smash and grab and got into the car, what happened then?
0: Well, the cops basically turned up straight away. They were right behind me just as I drove off, and they just flashed, and I went to pull over, but Muggins got dirty on me because he was on parole, and so he's just to drive, so I drove and became a police pursuit.
1: And how did that end?
0: It didn't end well. It was very late at night. Well, actually, it was like 4 o'clock in the morning or something. And I hit a car, another car, at a set of traffic lights. And both cars burst into flames. Everybody was injured. The man in the other car, in the car that I hit, he was and a young man, he was actually the same age as my son at the time. He was on his way to work. And I don't recall the accident. I sort of do. I remember hearing the bang, but I had no idea what I'd hit. I was just on the open road and suddenly bang. And the next thing I remember is somebody asking me if I could undo my seatbelt, and I couldn't. And they had to pull the steering wheel off my chest and get my seatbelt off, and they pulled me out the window of the car just as the flames were coming up the bonnet. I remember them putting me into the back of the ambulance, and that's about all I remember until I woke up in hospital.
1: So what happened when you woke up in hospital?
0: There was a copper standing at the end of my bed who, like, as soon as I opened my eyes, he said, "What did you kill that young man for?" I just lost it. I just went hysterical. I didn't even know where I was at that stage.
1: Did he mean the young man in the other car?
0: Yeah. And the hospital staff were brilliant. They came in and made him leave, and they explained to me what had really happened. Which,
1: had it killed that young man?
0: No, thank God. He'd suffered severe injuries. He was burnt, his hands and his ears. He suffered burns, and they were serious burns. They were third-degree burns. And that was really hard to deal with. I've never hurt anyone in my life. Oh, not intentionally, not even by accident, And then, yeah, it was pretty awful to come to terms with. And when that

0: Papa first told me that I'd killed him. That didn't kind of leave me for a long time, even though I knew that I hadn't. It still sort of felt like I had, like I'd killed somebody. And I hope that young man's recovered and been able to get on with his life since then.
1: So you were back in prison after that, and you began to educate yourself at that point, didn't you?
0: Yeah. I didn't go to prison for that straight away. I went in for about 9 months for breaching an order or something, but I had that charge waiting for me. And, yeah, I started studying then.
1: Why? What made you want to do that then and rather than earlier in your life?
0: Well, it was quite by accident, really. There was a guy recruiting from Deakin University, from the Institute of Courier Education. The education manager told him about me and said, try and recruit her. And he was telling me about this golden boy that they had at the MAP, who was, you know, he's been a career and this and that, and he's doing wonderful, you know, studying. He's fantastic, you know, and you're just as smart as him. You could do the same thing. So, okay, I'll give it a shot. And as it turns out, I was good at it.
1: Had you done any studying since you dropped out of school at the age of 13?
0: No.
1: So I'm remembering what you said earlier on about how much you loved school when you were little.
0: I did. I loved school and I loved reading.
1: And you'd forgotten that about yourself until that time?
0: No, not really. But there was never any opportunity. There was no opportunity for me to try and go to uni or anything. And besides, I didn't think I could because I hadn't finished school.
1: And did you have the skills then to pick up studying again? You know, the written skills, the vocabulary and all that? You got it now. I did
0: through reading.
1: Right.
0: Just through being a prolific reader when I was a child. All through my life, even while I was on the streets and doing all that kind of stuff, I always had a book.
1: So then you kept going up and up, and eventually you're studying for your master's degree.
0: Was another accident. I'd only done like a year of my BA, and Swinburne University invited me to be a part of their master program, which was pretty exciting. I had to write an essay to get into it. And, so I started doing my master.
1: So having a bit of age now and then also some education, there's, an extraordinary extent of education suddenly, I'm sure you're feeling your whole mind expanding while this is going on. Did it give you a perspective on your life and why you'd been the way you had been all that time?
0: Yes, it did. Studying did a lot of that for me. Because I was learning to read critically and think critically, and I had access to, you know, a whole university full of books, it did make me start thinking, examining my life, examining the system that had created my life. That was more what I was interested in, the system that basically deliberately, very deliberately, created the conditions that led to my life and so many others like me.
1: What are those conditions, do you think?
0: Poverty, poor health, poor housing, lack of access to...
1: Repeated institutionalisation.
0: Profiling. Like, even though I'm not especially dark in skin, just my lifestyle made me a target. I don't know if it was the clothes that we wore or maybe we had a look about us or something, but we were certainly targets on the street for cops.
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1: Today it's the story of Ewan Woman and prisoner advocate Vicky Roach. Do you think if authority figures like your foster mother or the figures that were around your birth mother and other people, when they say you are that person, do you think you become that person, in other words?
0: Yes.
1: Because I, as you're telling me the story, I'm hearing a history of people repeatedly belittling you. That's what I hear again and again and again. I mean, there's things you've done, and but then there are things that people have put to you all the time in your whole life where they've said, oh, you're just that, you're just this, you know better than you should be. Is that right? Have I got that right?
0: Yeah, I guess you have. That's how I felt with my foster mother. But that was kind of weird because there's like one group of people telling me that I had potential and that I was talented and gifted and all that sort of thing. And then the people who were supposed to be my family and people that I cared about or that supposedly cared about me telling me I'm shit, I'm crap, you know. I still struggle with that now, you know. Am I this one or that one? You know, am I actually a good person who has done good things, or am I this manipulative? I think that seems to be people in authority's biggest problem with me, that I'm manipulative. I don't just do what the system says. I try and find ways around it, which to me is sensible. You know, like if something's not working the way you need it to, you find a way to make it work your way.
1: Tell me about a program for women who were new to prison.
0: This was a peer educator program. It had actually run in the prison once before, but it got hijacked and people were using it to stand over, you know, new receptions and all that.
1: Welcome to prison.
0: Welcome to prison. How many cigarettes you got?
1: Yeah, hand them over. Right. So when it wasn't a standover operation, and you ran it.
0: It was thrown out of the prison altogether. They just stopped running it altogether, and then somebody decided to bring it back. And to begin with, there was about eight of us who signed up to be part of it. And one of the main things was your first 5 days in prison is orientation. So you have to sit there and listen to the education manager, the groundskeeper, the head screw of the unit that you're in. You hear from all different areas of the prison, you know, what's not to do, and, you know, there's usually not much you can do. It's more like what you can't do. I got trained by the Hep C Council of Victoria to deliver bloodborne virus information, like basically staying safe, you know, because we know that there are drugs in prison as much as corrective services says there's not. And that was one of the things that we tried to do, was keep the drug taking safe. And that goes for 5 days, and they pay you a certain amount of money for that, about $25, I think.
1: Were you giving basic advice for newbies?
0: Well, we actually had to do that separately. We went to the general manager of the jail and said, look, you know, the women need more than just, you know, screws telling them what they can't do and blah, blah. We need to help women navigate the prison, or navigate the systems of the prison in a way that, we had to word this properly so that it would benefit the screws, because there'd be less, you know, disharmony and all that sort of thing.
1: So if I'm a new, just imagine I'm a lady coming into prison, please, Vicky. And I am this nice middle class person that I am going into prison for the first time. What are you going to tell me?
0: Well, we'd actually hear about you coming before you got here, and when you arrived at the jail, we'd see the transport come in. We'd know the transport came in, and we'd meet you. And
1: would you be friendly?
0: Oh, look, that was the whole idea. That was the whole idea, because a lot of women would come from the cells, especially you, middle-class white woman. You've never been to jail before. You're going to be terrified. We don't know how long you've been in police custody, so anything could have happened to you there. So you're likely coming to the jail already traumatised. You haven't had a decent cup of coffee, you haven't had a cigarette, you haven't had a decent feed in however long you've been in custody. It took us ages to get this. We had to get permission, you know, from the jail manager to let us do it. But to get the women, because they'd sometimes have to wait in holding cells for hours and hours to be seen by medical staff to be allowed into the jail, because they had to ask them if they were going to kill themselves first. I'd say to the doctor, has anyone ever said to you, yes, I'm going to? And she goes, well, no, you know, like as if you would. But that's what they sit around waiting all that time. And anyway, so we'd get them and just a cup of coffee and a cigarette, you know, like an hysterical woman who doesn't know what's going to happen. She's been told stories.
1: And so that's the kind of message. You just offer some kind of a reassurance. What are the unspoken rules amongst the prisoners that you need to advise them of?
0: Don't gossip. If you know something about somebody's boyfriend outside, you don't tell them.
1: Right. Keep the peace. Right.
0: Yeah, keep the peace. Don't talk to the screws. Don't talk to women about other women. Just all those things can kind of keep you safe. You know, you get seen talking to a screw, you could be telling tales on another woman. So you just don't do it. Or if you do it, you need to talk to a screw, you do it visibly and, you know, when there's other people around. Just little things like systems of the prison. You have to do a special request thing in the morning. So a screw would come and sit at a desk at a certain time and would take requests. If you wanted to see medical or welfare or something like that, you'd have to put your name down at request. And it still could take weeks for your request to come up and be taken care of. But we could advise ways to get around that request system so that you could get your needs taken care of a lot more efficiently and a lot quicker.
1: So, Vicky, tell me how you became involved in voting rights for prisoners, how that unfolded. I'm not even sure if I know if prisoners can vote, actually, to be honest.
0: Well, that's how that came about, because I was dealing with these community legal centre lawyers. They told me about John Howard changing this legislation. Now, he'd changed it. It used to be that all prisoners could vote, and then he changed it to if you'd been sentenced to more than 5 years, you couldn't vote. And then a couple of years later, or a few years later, he changed it to 3 years. And then he changed it to nobody could vote. And that's when I heard about it. And, like, I didn't think of it constitutionally at that point. All I thought of is like, that's not right. That's outrageous.
1: Why,
0: like,
1: isn't it right? I mean, I suppose the question is, how much of a citizen is a prisoner? Do you see the prisoner as being a full citizen or
0: yes,
1: not?
0: Yes. A prisoner is a full citizen, unless they're terminating their natural life, which we don't often do in this country. You don't lose your citizenship when you go to prison. You lose your freedom. And that's all you're supposed to lose. Using legislation to prevent prisoners from voting took us back to Federation or before Federation, when you couldn't own property, you couldn't do anything. You know, persona non grata, placed outside the system, you couldn't do anything. And that was sort of what this legislation was taking it back to. Plus, it was unconstitutional, as the High Court found, because, like, in New South Wales, for example, you could go to jail for 12 months for, I don't know, stealing a pair of sunnies out of a servo. And in Adelaide, you might not go to jail at all for it.
1: So there's no consistency at the federal level.
0: There's no consistency. Plus, if you'd been serving, say, 30 years for child sexual abuse and you got out the day before an election was announced, you'd be able to vote. Yet somebody who was in jail for knocking off Mars bars, maybe just doing 2 weeks, would not be able to vote. You know, so there's
1: a disparity there, yeah.
0: Yeah, and John Howard's words were, when he brought this legislation in, was that we were an undesirable element of society who would be unlikely to vote anyhow.
1: How did you end up at the pointy end of the High Court challenge to that?
0: It had to be a sentenced prisoner to actually be the plaintiff in the matter. So they had about 4 or 5 of us originally, but one by one people dropped out because of repercussions from the jail.
1: So were you the plaintiff then, were you?
0: Yeah, I ended up being the only one.
1: And what happened when it was brought before the High Court?
0: We partially won. So half the costs were actually awarded against me, but fortunately I'm indemnified against that. We partially won because the legislation went back to the previous change. So it went back to 3 years and under. You know, we were hoping to have it overturned completely, but it went back to 3 years and over, you couldn't vote.
1: What kind of prisons activism are you involved in these days, Vicky?
0: These days, my work centres around prison abolition.
1: You want to get rid of prisons?
0: Yes.
1: Entirely?
0: Yes, yes.
1: Abolishing prisons would put a whole lot of violent people back into the community, won't it?
0: No.
1: Where would they go if they're not in the community?
0: Well, how many people are violent? You know, if you have a look at the makeup of the people who are in prison, very few of the people who are in prison actually need to be there to protect society. Basically, in the whole country, there's about 350 people that society needs to be protected from.
1: Where would you put them?
0: Of course, there would have to be a facility to put them, people who society does need to be protected from. But that doesn't mean that we have to have prisons. We can have therapeutic communities where these people are still treated humanely and still treated as human beings, no matter what they've done.
1: What would a better system look like to you?
0: A better system to me would be healing places, particularly for Aboriginal women, Aboriginal men, but for all people. We have to heal rather than punish and further harm people. Meeting out vengeance and punishment and cruelty will only reap bad things in the future for society. Like what we're doing now with young kids, 10-year-olds, you know, locking them up in conditions like, things were bad when I was a kid, things were bad when I first went to jail. But the things that we're doing now, spit hoods and restraints, and we're locking up more and more children. We're deliberately breaking down families. They've been doing it to Aboriginal people forever. Now it's happening to basically poor people. It's class warfare. We have no rehabilitation in prison. If prisons actually did something like rehabilitation, it may be achieving what society thinks prisons achieve.
1: Didn't you have that? Didn't you get a master's degree while in prison? That's a form of rehabilitation, isn't it?
0: No way. I did that in spite of the prison. Not because the being in prison helped me to do it, or in fact they tried to stop us having computers. You know, try writing a master's without a computer. That wasn't easy. But we did get computers in the end. No. I am loath to give prison one iota of credit for anything I've done.
1: Vicky, it's been amazing speaking with you and hearing your extraordinary story, and thank you so much.
0: Thank you.
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1: I spoke with Vicky Roach in 2019, and since then Vicky's continued her advocacy for the rights of Indigenous women in prison. This conversation was made on the lands of the Gadigal, Yuggera and Turrbal peoples. Producer was Michelle Ransom Hughes, and the executive producer was Carmel Rooney. I'm Richard Feidler. Thanks for listening.

0: Matt Coleman in Adelaide with ABC News. Former State MP Fraser Ellis has avoided jail for deliberately rorting a parliamentary allowance. He appeared in the Adelaide Magistrates Court today, where he was handed a 10-month jail term that was suspended on condition of a 12-month good behaviour bond. In sentencing, the magistrate said Ellis's crimes were not mistakes, but deliberate falsehoods involving public money and involved fraudulently claiming a total of $4,676, which he had paid back. Trained South Australian midwives will be allowed to conduct forensic examinations of victim survivors of sexual assault. It was a recommendation made from the state's Royal Commission into Domestic, Family and Sexual Violence, handed down in August last year. It heard regional residents were at times forced to travel hours to Adelaide for examination. The Attorney General Kaya Maher says faster access closer to home will ensure the evidence is as strong as it can be, but also support the victim survivors' well-being.
1: Often after sexual assault cases, you can't wash, you often don't change clothes until that examination's

0: wages and conditions package.
1: The federal government will clamp down on backpackers and the families of international students in a major overhaul to Australia's migration system. The Home Affairs Minister Tony Burke is unveiling Labor's long-awaited shake-up in a speech to the National Press Club as Labor tries to cut net overseas migration. A ballot will be introduced for working holiday visa holders who want to stay in Australia for longer than a year, while the government is also restricting secondary applicants for most student visas. The government is also promising to strengthen compliance measures to crack down on people who don't have a valid visa. The International Monetary Fund says the Reserve Bank of Australia should stand ready to hike interest rates as needed. Linda Gruen has more.
2: The IMF says that given persistent underlying inflation pressures, the RBA may need to raise interest rates further. It warns that additional spikes in global energy prices could see inflation stay high before reaching the target band of 2-3%. The IMF expects Australia's economic growth to slow over the next 2 years, though household spending and business investment could prove more resilient than expected, keeping inflation elevated for longer. It's widely expected that the RBA will raise the 4.35% cash rate by 25 basis points when it meets at the end of this month.
1: Detectives investigating the fatal shooting of a university student in Sydney's southwest have charged two teenage boys with murder. Tony Ibrahim reports.
3: University student Marco Tapia was at his Glen Alpine home with his family on September the 1st when a group of people armed with a gun broke in. The 23-year-old was shot dead and the people responsible managed to get away. Detectives say the shooting was a case of mistaken identity in the ongoing feud between organised crime gangs. Yesterday, officers searched two homes in Fairfield before arresting two boys, aged 14 and 16. They're facing multiple charges and are due before the Children's Court today. Police say the teenagers helped stage vehicles and provided the gunman with the murder weapon.
1: A large pothole near an Adelaide Hills business has been turned into a fishing hole. Meadows Hotel venue manager Amanda Cook says workmen came to repair potholes in the hills in recent weeks but appear to have missed theirs. Staff brought in an old deck chair and fishing rod to highlight the issue. She's told 891 ABC Adelaide the community is getting involved.
4: There is now a shark fin. So, you know, everybody's getting on board. We're waiting on the esky, which has also been recommended. So it's kind of, you know, bringing a little bit of humour to an ongoing problem.
1: South Australia's weather: Renmark sunny 19, Mount Gambier cloudy 16, Port Lincoln cloud clearing 17, Port Pirie sunny 21, Adelaide sunny, a top of 18 degrees, currently 15, tomorrow sunny 22. ABC News.
5: G'day, I'm Andy Park and this is The World Today, coming to you from Gadigal Land in Sydney. Thanks for your company. This Thursday, the US Fed raises interest rates, angering Donald Trump and sending a shockwave for global economies like ours. And Frankenmouse. Scientists grow human brain cells in living mice, a potential breakthrough to understand epilepsy, autism and cerebral palsy.
6: The goal is not to create more intelligent mice. It's really more like helping us understand better the human neurobiology.
5: Tougher temporary visa rules and a cut to net overseas arrivals are part of Labor's long-awaited migration policy announced today. The government has been under sustained pressure on the issue, playing catch-up with parties like One Nation, which wants to slash Australia's migrant intake by 750,000 places. Reporter Nicole Asher joins me now from Parliament House in Canberra. Nicole, what do we know about this announcement today?
7: Thanks, Andy. Well, look, this policy will lay out a plan on how Labor will reach its migration targets. Is looking to bring the net overseas migration number, so that's called the NOM, down to about 225,000 by 2028. The NOM looks at the number of people coming into the country to live minus the number of people leaving the country to live. And at the moment, it's sitting around about 300,000. And Tony Burke is expected to outline a suite of policies they'll use to cut that number down and cut the number of temporary visa holders in Australia. It'll involve a ban on international students bringing family members into the country, we understand, and also a crackdown on visa hopping, basically making sure that when someone comes into the country on a certain visa, they leave after that visa expires. At the moment, there's a case of people

0: coming in, they'll apply for another visa while in the country. They'll use bridging visas and move between visas, and there's a system where people are staying for much longer. So that is an area of crackdown we're expecting. We're also expecting that this will be introduced through regulation rather than legislation. So Labor won't need the support of the coalition to get this through Parliament. They'll be able to introduce these changes through the regulatory framework. Now, this address to the National Press Club, it was meant to happen about 6 weeks ago, but it was delayed. During that time, there was some disagreement between ministers. They were weighing kind of competing priorities. But, you know, we're expecting to get some answers, you know, a little bit later this afternoon, Andy.
1: And in this sort of latency ahead of the announcement today, there's been a few political leaders out talking about it. What has been the political response?
0: It's interesting. In some ways, parts of what we're expecting from these policies mirror what was announced by One Nation earlier in the week, which I'm sure is not something, you know, Labor was probably planning to do or had expected as they're working these policies up. And earlier in the week, One Nation announced that, you know, they would like to restrict some visa classes from bringing family members into the country, or expecting Labor will do just that. We've heard from One Nation's Barnaby Joyce, who's kind of suggested that Labor's copying One Nation's homework here. He's also saying that, you know, visa overstays need to be targeted with police enforcement. So suggesting that Labor needs to go further. It's, in terms of going further, as a view shared by the coalition, they had been in talks with the government around migration over the last couple of weeks, particularly in the last kind of week or so, looking to see whether they could land on an agreement somewhere so there could be legislation. That clearly hasn't happened. Angus Taylor was speaking this morning. He says he's sceptical the government will be able to reach this new target that they're talking about.
2: All we're going to get from this government today on migration is more of the same. They've overreached on every single one of their targets. Their targets are too high and Australians are being let down. The only way this government can grow the economy is through migration, population growth. It's failing Australians.
1: Opposition leader Angus Taylor there. And really, what about those who are set to be most affected by these changes to migration policies? The industrial sectors, sort of like the university sector, they've raised concerns. What have they said?
0: Yeah, the university sector is one of the key groups that we've been hearing from today. They're one of the key sectors we're expecting to be impacted. And they've got great concerns about this. And so the peak body for universities basically warning that, you know, a reduction in international students could leave a funding gap. It'll leave a shortage of skilled researchers who they say half of whom come from overseas. Universities Australia CEO Luke Shea spoke of his concerns this morning.
3: I think this is going to do lasting damage. We've already seen the world's highest visa application fees. We're sending the wrong signals at a time when international students can help turbocharge not only our universities or the way we operate, but our skills base for the future. Half of our PhD students in science and technology are international students.
1: That's Universities Australia CEO Luke Shea there, and Nicole Asher reporting from Parliament House in Canberra. He's the man US President Donald Trump wanted in the top job at the US Federal Reserve. But now he's made the call that could help hasten Trump's decline in the polls as the US Federal Reserve hikes interest rates for the first time since 2023 to help try and tackle inflation.
4: Interest rates are too high. They're not appropriate. And I talked to Kevin and I said, you might as well vote with the board because it's not going to matter. The board is very hostile. They're very political. They're doing the wrong thing. They're a bunch of politicians or people put on by politicians, and I want them to be independent. But it's my opinion. I'm very good at this stuff. Interest rates are too high. We should have the lowest interest rate anywhere in the world because we're the best credit.
1: That's the US president there talking about the US Federal Reserve Chair Kevin Warsh. Well, the quarter point increase lifts the Fed's key rate to about 3.9% and could result in higher borrowing costs for mortgages, car loans and credit cards in the US when Americans have already been feeling deep economic pain, not to mention the flow-on effects for global economies like ours. Justin Wolfers is Professor of Economics and Public Policy at the University of Michigan and joins me now. Professor, this was not exactly a surprise when you compare it to the last few weeks of economic signs, but it is very surprising when you consider the last year of political signals and how hard Trump attacked the independence of former Chair Jerome Powell, only for him to say today, now, he accepts Kevin Warsh's independence in this decision. So how do you read the strength of the reasoning why the Fed has just hiked rates?
5: Well, the reasoning was pretty straightforward. And I think almost everyone thought this would happen because the log

0: because pretty much straightforward. The question today was really whether Kevin Warsh was the sort of Fed chair who would follow the logic or follow the president. And he made a big call today. He decided to follow the logic over the president, and that's really important. And frankly, I'm pleased.
1: The president has now called for an interest rate of 1% or lower, when obviously it's headed towards more like 4%. And he's also boasted about the money coming into the, quote, best economy in the world. Is the US economy really in that good a shape?
0: Yeah, so the president says a lot of dumb things. Saying that interest rates should be 1% is dumb. Also, you'd only want interest rates to be 1% if the economy were struggling, if we were in a recession and you thought we really needed to claw our way out of it by cutting rates dramatically. That's the only thing that would lead the Reserve Bank to get rates that low, and the same thing holds for the Fed. So, you know, this is the inane mutterings of someone who seems somewhat detached from economic reality, but fortunately who appointed people who are much closer to reality.
1: It seems like he's moved his criticism onto the board rather than the chair. How do you see that playing out? Who is he attacking there?
0: Oh, I think he does. I mean, look, it's a unanimous decision. It's a unanimous decision, and you've got members of the Federal Open Market Committee who were appointed by Biden, by Obama, by Trump, people who are apolitical, people who have a history of being Republican, people who have a history of being Democratic. You know, there is literally not an economist in the United States calling for 1% interest rates. It's absurd on its face.
1: How do you read the fact that Warsh didn't offer a forward rate forecast at this Wednesday meeting? Most board members obviously think that there will be more hikes in the US this year.
0: Yeah, so Warsh has made no secret of the fact that he doesn't like telling people what's coming down the pike. So he decided not to do it again. Look, that's his business. That's what he's decided to do. The rest of the board, though, is pretty clear, which is they see future interest rate hikes coming. And also, Kevin Warsh might think that you can, you know, if you stop talking, people are going to stop listening to the Fed. But that's absolutely not right. We saw, actually, the actual decision today had almost no effect on financial markets. It's when Kevin Warsh started speaking that markets responded.
1: What will this decision by the US Federal Reserve to hike rates mean economically for Australia?
0: In the short term, you know, actually not a lot. It's only a quarter of a percentage point. So, you know, it really depends what you think today's decision was all about. If you think it was about a quarter of a percentage point change in interest rates, you know, a quarter's not very much. If you think it's about saying that Federal Reserve policy is going to be run competently and coherently, then you think that's really important for the whole world.
1: Do you think the Australian Reserve Bank will follow suit?
0: I think the Australian Reserve Bank's going to think hard about what conditions are like in Australia, and it's got nothing to do with what the Americans did today.
1: Professor Justin Wolfers, really appreciate your time. Thank you so much.
0: Take care.
1: As states and territories negotiate the air energy demands, particularly with the development of these data center projects, there are growing questions over how Victoria will meet its energy needs. The government wants to replace the aging Yallourn coal plants with a new transmission line that would connect more renewables to the grid. It passed a major planning hurdle this week, but One Nation has pledged to cancel the project, and the coalition plans to pause and review it. Its experts say without more energy supply, the state will face brownouts in the future. Charlotte King reports.
2: It's been more than 10 years since a handful of paddocks in Rokewood in Victoria's west were singled out for Australia's biggest wind farm. The facility is run by renewable energy provider TAG Energy. Its managing director is Andrew Riggs.
3: The wind farm has been operating now for about 12 months. We're just finishing the commissioning of the last turbines. It's the biggest wind farm in the southern hemisphere and injecting about 9% of Victoria's annual energy demand.
2: This wind farm's capacity is about to increase to 1.3 gigawatts, about the same as some of the state's coal-fired power plants. Soon, a quarter of the facility's energy will be used to power two data centres.
3: One is Amazon, another is Equinix. They want to provide green energy for their services. Their customers demand it, and we were able to supply them through this project.
2: In Melbourne, 50 data centres are already operating, with another 18 in the pipeline. One of the biggest companies is called Airtrunk. Its Vice President of Energy and Utility is Sabu Whitelaw.
4: Melbourne, at the moment, is a preferred location for data centres because we do have slightly favourable energy pricing compared to Sydney and New South Wales and other regions.
2: The energy consumption from data centres is set to quadruple in Victoria by 2030, according to Australia's energy market operator. The Victorian government says it welcomes them, as long as they run, quote, responsibly and sustainably.

0: Boo Whitelaw says AirTrunk's customers, which include Microsoft and Amazon, want renewables because they're cheaper and help meet customers' emissions targets. But that means every business wanting green energy is now competing with data centres.
1: We want to support more projects. We don't expect the existing supply will cover our new demand.
0: All of this comes as a fierce national debate takes place on how to power data centres. The federal government wants them to be powered or offset by renewables. In Victoria, as part of a plan to boost its renewable energy, the government's just approved an environmental plan for a high voltage transmission line. The Western Renewables Link will extend from Melbourne, about 190 kilometres west. The state's energy minister, Jacqueline Symes, says the new transmission line will significantly increase the state's wind, solar and battery capacity.
2: We need these projects.
0: At the same time, her boss, Victoria's new Premier, Ben Carroll, has ordered an independent cost assessment of the $1.5 billion project. Meanwhile, One Nation leader Pauline Hanson has promised to scrap the project altogether.
3: This net zero rubbish has been forced down Australians' throats and should never have happened.
0: And Victoria's shadow energy minister, David Davis, says he will pause and review the plan. But the Australian industry group's Tennant Reid says the state can't afford delays, especially with the Yallourn coal-fired power plant due to close.
4: I think everybody now agrees that Yallourn is cactus and will not be sticking around past 2028. That's a big chunk of supply to replace.
0: At the wind farm in Rokewood, TAG Energy's Andrew Riggs says investors are looking for certainty.
5: I've been through just about all the climate wars. We only ask our policymakers to try and provide as much stability for investors as they possibly can.
0: The Queensland state government has just signed a deal with AI giant Anthropic to build a $32 billion data centre hub on the state's Western Downs.
6: Charlotte King reporting. I'm Andy Park. 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Just search for The World Today. Overseas now, and at least 21 people have been killed and dozens more are missing after a war-damaged building collapsed in the Gaza Strip. The tragedy has put the international spotlight back on the plight of Gazans ahead of a crucial Israeli election in October. Alison Shaw reports.
7: A six-story building in Gaza City, now rubble. Locals say the building had been leaning dangerously to one side after an Israeli strike more than a year ago. This man's sister is one of at least 21 Palestinians killed in the collapse.
8: They could not find a tent or land. This was the last place they could turn to, despite the danger, even though they knew it would likely end in tragedy.
7: It's not clear what caused this structure to fall, but in Gaza, building collapses have become a major hazard. There's been no reconstruction work in the besieged strip since the ceasefire was agreed to almost a year ago. But residents are outraged.
9: They warned the people in the building 2 weeks ago, telling them to evacuate. But where were they supposed to go? Why didn't you provide them with shelter? Why did you let them die?
7: Further south in Khan Yunis, mourners pay their respects to a Hamas commander killed earlier this week by an Israeli attack. Airstrikes have intensified in recent days, killing several Hamas militants.
10: The airstrikes have been a regular occurrence in Gaza since the peace process, but I think that any spike is attributable to the state of the Israeli elections.
7: Dr. Martin Keir is a Middle East expert and lecturer in international relations at the University of Sydney. He says next month's election is front of mind for Israeli Prime Minister Benjamin Netanyahu.
10: Netanyahu is trying to promote as himself as being, and his government as being, the only people who are able to keep Israel safe.
7: Dr. Keir says he doesn't predict a landslide against Mr. Netanyahu and his Likud party, but thinks the incumbents could be in trouble.
10: The opinion polls in Israel point to Likud losing the next election, but whether or not Netanyahu or his opponents are able to form a coalition at the end of the election is really up in the air.
7: Meanwhile, Mr. Netanyahu is stepping up his threats against the Israeli directors of Gaza documentary Nazar, a film about the deaths of civilians.
11: I'm going to introduce two laws right now, government-sponsored laws. The first, to revoke the citizenship of anyone who defames IDF soldiers, because their place is not with us.
7: Dr. Keir says it's another example of how Mr. Netanyahu is trying to position himself and his government.
10: What we see in Gaza, what we see in the West Bank, what we see in southern Lebanon, and also the threats against the filmmakers, I think all need to be seen within the context of the election.
7: The United Nations says Israel is refusing to allow progress on the Gaza peace plan and called for an end to what it says is creeping annexation in the West Bank.
6: Alison Shaw reporting there. The Federal Coalition has waded into the maelstrom of Middle East politics by inviting the son of the former Shah of Iran to Australia. Reza Pahlavi has not set foot in Iran for decades, but he's been positioning himself as a viable alternate leader as the country reels from a war with the US. Nick Grimm reports.
12: For a brief time, it seemed like 2026 would unfold very differently for Iran. After years of growing protests, tens of thousands of Iranians had taken to the streets, raising hopes a popular uprising would bring an end to the harsh theocratic regime that's controlled the country for 47 years. But once again, it ended in harsh repression.
13: We cannot be silent. We need to speak out about it because they want to hide the truth. They want to wash all the bloods, and we cannot let them to do this.
12: Mahsa Pereh's mother died in a similar crackdown on protesters in 2022, triggered by the death of a 22-year-old woman arrested by Iran's morality police, allegedly for flouting the Islamic Republic's mandatory dress code.
13: My mother, Minu Majidi, she was a 62-year-old woman. She went to the streets in Kermanshah, my city in Iran, and she was shot by metal pellets from back, and she died in the streets.
12: Amnesty International has called her death and those of hundreds of other protesters on that occasion a crime against humanity. Here, the Federal Coalition's Shadow Foreign Affairs Minister, Ted O'Brien, says those crimes have been dwarfed by what's come since.
14: We saw a massacre of around about 40,000 innocent people in Iran in January this year. 40,000 people.
12: 8 months on, and while the US war in Iran has seemingly left the Islamic Republic's grip over the country looking stronger than ever, here the federal opposition is backing those who hold out hopes for change, inviting the exiled Crown Prince of Iran to visit Australia. Reza Pahlavi is the son of the former Shah of Iran, toppled in 1979. But Ted O'Brien insists the coalition isn't backing him as a future leader of the country.
14: No, there's no endorsement. In fact, we believe that the future of Iran is a matter for the Iranian people. The form of a future government and who leads is a matter for them.
15: I do think, though, some members of the coalition strayed into a little bit more choppy territory where it did seem as though they were endorsing him as the opposition leader, which I think is problematic.
12: Middle East scholar Kylie Moore-Gilbert was detained in Iran for more than 2 years. She warns the federal opposition's embrace of Reza Pahlavi is a risky course, given some of his supporters hold their own fanatical views. She insists she's received death threats after questioning his credentials as a potential leader.
15: I have in the past, yes. I've also had rape threats and all manner of horrific abuse targeted at me. Unfortunately, there is a sort of a thuggish underside, not to the majority of supporters of Pahlavi. I know many of them here in Australia. They're lovely, moderate people. But there is this aspect of some of his support base that are quite fanatical.
12: But Reza Pahlavi insists that those elements among his supporters do not define him. And while his father's rule was also characterised by human rights abuses and harsh repression, Reza Pahlavi insists he's best placed to serve as a transitional leader of Iran ahead of democratic elections.
16: And I have certainly been very clear of where is my red line. Anyone who doesn't respect the democratic process, anyone who doesn't believe in a genuine secular democratic system, anybody who wants to have some kind of an absolute system in mind, they are by definition non-democratic.
12: The federal government has yet to reveal if it will meet with Reza Pahlavi should he come to this country, A spokesperson for Foreign Minister Penny Wong telling The World Today that Iran's political future should be determined by its citizens, and it stands with all Iranians in their fight against oppression.
6: Nick Grimm there. Well, finally today, it sounds a bit like science fiction, but when you understand what it might mean for brain research, it could be a game changer. Scientists have put human brain tissue into living mice in the hope the animals might help unlock some of the mysteries of the human brain, as Christy Sexton-McGrath reports.
17: They might look like ordinary mice, but inside their brains, there's something distinctly human.
18: We can actually put some of these human neurons into animal brains where they can actually integrate, so we can get better access to aspects of human brain development that would be otherwise inaccessible.
17: Sergey Pasca is a neuroscientist from Stanford University and lead researcher on the project. The hope, he says, is to better understand conditions such as epilepsy, dementia, and cerebral palsy.
18: When we put some of these human cortical cells inside animals and we let them develop, they will form also some of these unique cell types, these evolutionarily interesting cell types called phone economoneurons. And so we think this is now opening an entire new avenue for studying how the cells are dying in frontotemporal dementia and other conditions.
17: The researchers removed most of the mice's cerebral cortex, the outer layer of the brain, and then filled that space with human brain tissue grown in the laboratory. It allowed the scientists to see brain tissue develop and function inside a living animal and observe what happens when that tissue is injured or affected by disease.
18: These disorders are having devastating consequences. We need better models. Models that include human cells.
17: The scientists have already used the mice to model a type of brain injury associated with cerebral palsy. The next step is to use the model to investigate more brain disorders and test potential treatments. Professor Cedric Bardi is a neuroscientist at Flinders University.
19: The goal is not to create more intelligent mice or anything like that. It's really more like to find a way to design better or different model that is helping us understand better the human neurobiology.
17: But there are also emerging ethical questions. Professor Bardi says as the human tissue becomes more mature and more integrated into the animal's brain, the line between human and mouse becomes blurry.
19: It does sound like Frankenstein, and there should be some very careful ethical consideration.
6: That's Flinders University neuroscientist Professor Cedric Bardi ending Christy Sexton-McGrath's report. And that's all from the World Today team this Thursday. Thanks for your company. Hope I can see you again tomorrow at the same time. I'm Andy Park. Bye for now.

0: Mornings with Rory McLaren.
1: Shane Carger, the Australian Workers Union. What do you want people outside Whyalla to take out of what's happened?
2: We can't focus on negative. It's very obvious the next month is going to be a tough road. But I want people to look at Whyalla and the steelworks and the workers and the community here and go, well, there's a town and a workforce that's never given up, and we're not going to give up.
0: Mornings with Rory McLaren. 891 ABC Adelaide. 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
3: Are noodles and pasta the same thing?
4: Joe, hello. I think you've hit the hornet's nest here. Pasta and noodles, neither of those words are actually the noodle, which has been in China for 4,000 years. There, it's called mien or mien tiao. So it's a completely different word altogether.
0: Joe Laverty.
3: I have another hornet's nest to kick over today. This time about the washing machine and the laundry more generally. I'll go into that in more details, but if you particularly have a rule when it comes to doing your laundry that maybe not everybody else supports or agrees with or adheres to, the worst case scenario, they don't adhere to it, what is that rule? Let me know. Is it strange? Do people tell you it's an unusual rule? That's what I'd like to know from you today. You can text 0467 922 891. In the next half hour, we are going to have a look at this giant multi-million dollar development that has received planning approval in a laid-back coastal town. This development is reported to be a six-level building with 63 hotel rooms, 45 luxury apartments, a restaurant, a bar, an executive retreat, with pool, spa, wellness and function facilities, that's according to the advertiser. And it has real potential to change the character and the feel of the town. So you're going to hear from one long-term local to see what they think. Sometimes these developments are so welcome, fantastic. It's going to bring more people to our beautiful town, and sometimes, of course, it's the complete opposite. So we'll find out a little bit more in just a moment. After that, there is an amazing machine that has been at work this month cleaning up the mess in the River Torrens. That's what it sounds like. It is huge. It is spectacular. And you'll meet one of the drivers of it next. Here are some of the tunes that you're going to be hearing as well over the next few hours.
0: Unchain my heart. This is Afternoons with Joe Laverty.

Those are some good tunes. Hope you can stick around. It's 25 to 1. An extraordinary piece of custom-made machinery has been spotted hard at work in the River Torrens, cleaning up a particularly tricky part of Adelaide. What looks to be some kind of aquatic harvester or tractor has been churning through the muck in the River Torrens. And we've seen some photos of it in action. I'm going to share that story with you in just a moment. Let's first of all get a tune. This is Baby Animals.

0: One Word, 20 to 1 on 891 ABC Adelaide. I'm Joe Laverty. The River Torrens can be a particularly tricky part of Adelaide to clean up, and that's where this beast comes in. It really is a sight to behold. Like a harvester, a tractor of some sort. So what exactly is it? Harry Chrysakis is with Titan Machinery, and this is the Titan of the river for sure, Harry. So what do we have here? Hello. Hello, Harry. Harry, your line is no good. Can I just put you on hold for a second and we will try and get a much better line than what we currently have? It is 20 to 1 on 891 ABC Adelaide.
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0: 20 to 1, our daily panel is coming up in about 20 or so minutes from now. And there's an interesting topic which is being brought to you by Angus Giles, who is a funeral celebrant. And he's bringing in the topic of books, and more particularly book clubs. Now, Angus is in an all-male book club. He says that his book club is really cutthroat, as in if you're not providing value to the group, then you have a bit of a stern talking to. And apparently the inspiration came from his grandmother's book club, where they're even more ruthless, with someone actually getting kicked out. Imagine what it takes to get kicked out of a book club. Well, this happened in Angus's grandmother's book club. So a few questions derive from this scenario. First of all, are you in a book club? Are there rules? What's the book club about? Are there themes? How long have you been there? Is it something that goes back decades? Maybe you're only new to the book club. And as a side question, where do you find the time to read? Because one of the things that Angus was doing is clearly someone who really does enjoy reading was going through some of the stats of reading. And you won't be surprised to learn that younger people are reading less, men read less than women, and the time that we spend reading, it's slowly decreasing as we have all of these extra areas of competition for our attention. So tell me about the book club that you're in, or maybe you were in, but you got kicked out if you're in Angus's grandmother's book club. What are the rules? And where do you find those pockets of time to read? My telephone number, 1300 222 891. My text number, 0467 922 891.
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0: And streaming on ABC Listen. This is Joe Laverty. Everything Adelaide.
1: So we're going back to the River Torrens and a machine that's doing a much better job than this interview has been so far. On a third attempt, Harry Chrysakis from Titan Machinery. Hello.
2: Hi, Joe.
1: Oh, we're away, Harry. We're away.
2: We're here.
1: Now, I spotted this piece of machinery and I just watched it for the longest time. Tell me what this piece of hardware is.
2: So it's called an aquatic trash harvester. So its purpose is to go along waterways, collect trash that builds up alongside of the banks, or if it's floating or creating stockpiles in the middle of rivers or lakes, that type of thing. But it also does more than that. It's a reed harvester as well. So sometimes in waterways you get reeds that are there on purpose to filter the water for the fish and the species that are around. So it's able to cut and maintain some of those, so that way they can grow back stronger and filter more of the rubbish out that might come out of it.
1: And you're not actually with the Adelaide City Council or the state government or anything like that, are you? You hire out the machinery.
2: Yeah, we're an independent company, and we've worked with the Adelaide City Council for a long time, and they're a great client of ours that we've worked together with, and they fully embrace the idea of coming up with a way that they can, more organically and efficiently clean up the muck that hangs around and the trash that you probably see built up.
1: When you say come up with an idea, did you design this thing? Did you?
2: We purchased the machine outright, but we made some custom modifications to it. So that big thing you see on the front, that's the head, called the head, that drops below and that scoops up all of the trash. We customized it to be a cutter head. So what that can do is it can go along the water, and instead of coming across reeds that are in the river and then necessary and pulling them up and disturbing the river, they're able to cut through them, just shorten them. And that way it stops the pluming and dirt and the mud rising from the riverbank and causing problems for the fish and the animals and the wildlife.
1: Wow, that's such a sensitive move for what is, it just looks like a hulking piece of machinery, but it's quite delicate in its action by the sound of it. And once it's scooped up all the rubbish, what does it do with it?
2: So everything that goes through that head, it goes through a conveyor which leads under where the driver is and out the back of the machine. What we also customise with it is we elevated that conveyor. So that way we can scoop up all the rubbish and it can hold 10 cubic metres at a time, reverse to the bank, and then we can dispose it in directly into bins. Or vehicles that can collect it and take it to the licensed facilities that it's got to go.
1: Gosh, that sounds like a lot. And when you start from one end of the river, well, give me the pathway. Where does it start and where does it end?
2: So we will come on and the machine will go into the river, generally near the Adelaide Uni Bridge, the footbridge. That bend that comes around the river collects a lot of trash that comes from all the, the downpour that comes from the hills. We'll start there and then we'll head all the way around towards the Weir. And if you've been down that side of the Torrens as well, Joe, you probably see a whole heap of trash that's been built up in the last 6 months.
1: Yeah, it's awful.
2: Yeah, it's a lot. So we do... Last campaign that we did for the council earlier this year, we collected about 500 cubic metres of trash that we took out of the Torrens in about 5 days.
1: Oh, my gosh. Are you able to identify what's the most common product that is being scooped out of the river?
2: It's everything. There's tyres in there. There's logs. There's general rubbish. We find some scooters sometimes, believe it or not. They'll come through the head and then they'll get on the conveyor and we'll pop them out, and a scooter and a helmet will pop out. There's a... Last year we identified a Morris Minor at the bottom of the river under the Uni Bridge that was probably there from the 60s, if you did a bit of homework and looked into that. We couldn't get it out, obviously, but, yeah, the machine came across that and helped the council identify and find that.
1: Is it still there? I can only assume it's still there.
2: Yeah, it's

0: from what we know, it's still there. Yeah, Google that and you'll find out a little bit more about the background of that. But then also the reeds that we cut. So as the cutter head goes through, reduces the height of some of these reeds, we'll dispose of that separately. And then, to wherever the council or the EPA need us to take it, and we'll get it disposed there.
1: This is Harry Krasakis, State Manager with Titan Machinery, 891 ABC Adelaide. I'm Joe Laverty. There can't be too much demand for this kind of machine, Harry. So who else are you hiring out to?
0: You'd be surprised. So it does a bit of work in the Riverland across the Murray. Some other councils have just recently embraced it. It's, for the most part, it's been with the Adelaide City Council, and that was the original intention behind the purpose, because we've worked a long time with them. So we're sitting down and discussing with them, hey, ways that we can help maintain this waterway, which has got, the native flora and fauna that it needs to protect, and you don't want heavy machinery disrupting the river itself and disturbing, the wildlife that's there. So off the back of that, some other councils that have got waterways, and it just becomes too hard to maintain, and you don't want to have big dredging machines necessarily in there disrupting, like I said, the riverbanks or the wildlife that's there. So yeah, it does get around Adelaide and South Australia a bit.
1: It's by design, and by the, I suppose there aren't many of them in the state. Is it the only one in the state, or are there others?
0: This is the only one in South Australia.
1: Wow, okay.
0: They do use these up in North Queensland. That's kind of where we got the idea for it, and saw that and thought, well, why can't we use it down here? And like I said, the council fully embraced it, so we went ahead with it.
1: Right. So how much does it cost for this unicorn of a machine that there is only one of them in the state?
0: Yeah, so it cost just under $1 million. And once we purchased it, we had it for just over 6 months in our workshop here in Royal Park. Doing those modifications, like I said, with a cutter head. We put some, you probably noticed the big propeller wheels on the side.
1: Yeah, sure
0: we
1: did.
0: We put them on specifically because if we had the usual motor, again, we don't want to cause disruption to the wildlife and the riverbed. So those propellers, it makes it look a little bit more slower, but it's actually a lot more quieter. Mm. And better for the river all round.
1: It is spectacular to watch. And if I wanted to hire one for my waterway, how much would it put me back?
0: We do it for about $6,000 a day. And with that, we have the skilled operators, the equipment, and also then the licensed trucks that can transport the waste where they need to go, and make sure that once we take the bunyip out of the water, that's what we affectionately call it, that way we can make the area all nice, neat and tidy again as it was before we got there.
1: Oh, that's good to know. It comes with a skilled operator, so it's not Jane Lomax Smith driving the thing down the River Torrens. not that she could, and I'm sure she could. But
0: it's such a good machine that really anyone that just spends a little bit of time in it will probably be able to pick it up.
1: I would love to come for a ride sometime. Do you think that'd be possible?
0: Yeah, give us a call, organiser, and we'll meet you down there and see if we can give you a ride on it and a tour of the River Torrens from the inside.
1: Yes, that sounds like so much fun. Oh, great to catch up with you. And on a beautiful day like today, to be doing work like that is gold. Thank you, Harry. See ya.
0: It's perfect. Thanks, Jo.
1: Bye-bye. Harry Krasakis from Titan Machinery. Have you ever seen the bunyip, as it's called? I think its actual name, that if you're trying to buy one, it's called the Aquatic Trash Harvester. I know that a lot of people would take great umbrage with the word trash being used rather than rubbish, but that's what it's called, the Aquatic Trash Harvester, affectionately known as the bunyip. Have you ever seen it? Let me know. 046, did you ever wonder what's going on there? And where did that come from? All those questions hopefully answered for you in that conversation.
2: 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Everything Adelaide. 891 ABC Adelaide.
1: On our daily panel, we are talking about books, with book clubs in particular part of the conversation, with Angus Giles, who is a funeral celebrant. He has a book club. And not only is he part of a book club, but he's the secretary of his all-male book club. And they are pretty vicious. Very cutthroat, I think, were the words that he used, but not as cutthroat as his grandmother's book club. So we'll find out more about that. And I'd like to know if you're in a book club, but also where you even find time to read. I feel like so many of us now have different demands for our attention. All the time. Demand, demand, demand. Where are you finding time to read? Do you carve out a special part of the day, or maybe save it for the weekend? You can text 0467 922 891. This text from David says, the first rule of men's book club is you don't talk about book club. Okay. I'll make sure Angus knows. It's 8 minutes away from the latest in the news. In today's Advertiser, they have a story with pictures or artist's impression of, a $110 million luxury hotel and apartment development that would change Victor Harbour's foreshore forever. It's six stories tall, 63 hotel rooms, 45 luxury apartments, a restaurant, bar, spa and wellness and function facilities. That's what's been reported. But is Victor Harbour really ready for this? And what do locals think? Artist Victor Maloney, well, you've seen the artist's impression of what it would look like. What do you think of it just looking at it, Victor?
3: Well, it looks quite impressive. And Victor Harbour really has a strong need for parking. There's a real shortage of parking. If you try and park up by the toilets or the carnival, you're likely to get knocked over because it's such a competition to get a park up there.
1: Mm.
3: And also, if you park in the shopping centre car parks, you'll get a fine if you stay there too long. So there's a real shortage of parking. So if that's going to help get more parks, it's one good thing.
1: Because I think it did come with a lot of car parks involved with it as well. That was part of the plan? I think so.
3: Yeah, and also it may bring more people into the main street mm-hmm. with that extra parking. But the building itself, it's a historic building. It was built in 1905 originally, and it's a historic building. It's got protection law on it.
1: Mm.
3: But as long as it's maintained, the first part. But I was just talking to my friend in Victor Harbour, local identity there, Dr. Ian, the man who put the pelicans on the bikes,
1: yes.
3: If you remember that.
1: Yes, I do. Absolutely, I remember that.
3: He had some insight into it as well. So I've got another comment for you.
1: Oh, yes, go ahead.
3: He said the parking idea is good. We need more people to come into the main street because there's not so much parking there now. But he was horrified that Victor Harbour could end up like the Gold Coast with the concrete jungle of all the high buildings along the foreshore.
1: One would hope that some lessons have been learned from other touristy destinations looking to build a retreat like this, a huge space, that it would be sympathetic to the surrounds. What would you hope that if it does go ahead, and it does at this stage have planning approval, if it does go ahead, what else would you like to see?
3: Well, accommodation is in very short supply, especially holiday time around Victor Harbour, so it would boost that as well.
1: Mm.
3: And I think it'd be a good plus, as long as they don't wreck the area too much and maintain the foreshore along that area too.
1: Yeah, and so long as it brings all the car parks, it's promising by the sound of it. Yeah. Sounds like locals would be pretty pleased.
3: Yeah. Well, a little while back, I had someone stand and try and book a park for me by the toilets up there.
1: Oh, yeah.
3: And they nearly got knocked over and run over. So it's quite fierce competition to get a park up there.
1: Yeah, I remember on Breakfast with Sonia and Jules, they had that as an ethical dilemma, I think, once, whether or not you're allowed to stand in a car park to save it for a car that's not yet there. And opinions were very divided, to say the least, Victor.
3: It's a bit like going on the footy field sometimes to do that. And you can easily get a fine if you stay too long, say, in Drake's car park there.
1: Yeah.
3: It's watched all the time.
1: Mm. Victor, so good to catch up with you. Thank you, Victor Maloney there. What did you think? If you've seen it, it's in the Tizer. It's got the artist impersonation of what it would be, artist impression. I think it's probably not an impersonation, is it? I think it's impression, artist impression. And if you've seen it, what do you reckon? If you're listening in Victor Harbour, what do you think? Do you welcome a development like this? Do you think Victor Harbour is ready for a development like this? Let me know, 1300 222 891. You're with Joe Laverty, a few minutes away from the news. 891 ABC Adelaide.

0: 891 ABC Adelaide, Texas, I don't want a lover. It is time for the news. After that, our daily panel. And your stories around book clubs and where you get time for reading, send them on through. It's 1 o'clock.
1: Prosser in Adelaide with ABC News. Good afternoon. The federal government is clamping down on backpackers as part of its shake-up to Australia's migration system. New data from the Australian Bureau of Statistics reveals Australia's net overseas migration came in at 292,000 people in the 12 months to March this year. But Labor wants to reduce this further to 225,000 by 2028. Home Affairs Minister Tony Burke has told the National Press Club, the government will introduce a ballot for working holiday visa holders who want to stay in Australia beyond 1 year.
2: We need immigration. We just need to make sure that it is targeted for the needs of Australia in numbers and across the different categories that work for our economy.
1: Former South Australian MP Fraser Ellis has avoided jail for deliberately rorting a parliamentary allowance. He was sentenced today in the Adelaide Magistrates Court, where he was given a 10-month jail term that was suspended on condition of a 12-month good behaviour bond. The magistrate said Ellis's crimes were not mistakes, but deliberate falsehoods involving public money and involved fraudulently claiming a total of more than $4,500, which he has since paid back. South Australian midwives are being invited to train up to conduct forensic examinations for victim survivors of sexual assault. It was a recommendation from the state's Royal Commission into Domestic, Family and Sexual Violence. Midwives will need 40 hours of training, but there are currently no incentives. Health Minister Blair Boyer says he expects many of South Australia's 2,400 midwives will

0: identified as reasons for the US Federal Reserve's decision to lift interest rates, a move that has angered President Donald Trump. Australia's Reserve Bank is widely expected to follow suit next month, and Judo Bank economist Warren Hogan says Mr. Trump's call for 1% interest rates is unfeasible.
1: Donald Trump is a property developer, and of course his economic policies are mercantilist, and I don't think he really understands modern macroeconomics. Cutting interest rates to 1% right now in the US is the best chance the US has got of actually really getting their economy into trouble.
0: The state government has committed $15 million to build two preschools in Adelaide's northern suburbs. The facilities will be built at Two Wells Primary School and Evanston Gardens Primary School and are expected to open in 2028. They will join eight others as part of a $60 million commitment to build preschools in the northern suburbs. Collectively, they are expected to create almost 500 places, made up of both new and replacement services. The Royal Australian Mint in Canberra is bracing for massive demand for its new collectible coin release featuring beloved cartoon Blue Heeler, Bluey. The new full-colour design captures Bluey and her friend Rusty in a scene from the hugely popular episode Cricket, with the silver-proof coin even displayed in a special cricket ball tin keepsake. Mint CEO Emily Martin says the uncirculated coin and card has a mintage of 200,000, but the silver-proof version is more exclusive.
2: We have a limited mintage of these, just 20,000. Bluey is just such a great character. The messages really resonate with a lot of people, so we are expecting this to be popular.
0: And taking a look at South Australia's weather, dry and mostly sunny, southeast to northeasterly winds. Port Lincoln, cloud clearing 17, Port Pirie, sunny 21, Renmark, sunny 19, Mount Gambier, cloudy and 16. For Adelaide, sunny with a top of 18 degrees, right now in the city it's 16 and a half. Tomorrow, sunny 22, Saturday, sunny 25.
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4: Fantastic news. Narelle's ankle was named National Rural Woman of the Year. Hello, Narelle. What was it like when your name was called out? Do you think, hang on, they must have made a mistake here? 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
6: Japanese toilets are very impressive. So what I'm hearing here is good food and good toilets, Dennis.
7: Definitely. And it's spotlessly clean. The whole country is scenically, stunningly beautiful, especially in autumn when the autumn colours and stuff come in. And then obviously the food.
6: Yes.
3: Joe Laverty.
6: Oh, you just heard in the news there from the CEO of the Royal Mint about the expected demand for the new Bluey coin. Now, I remember the last time there was a new Bluey coin, there were people who were lining up before the sun even came out. Bobby McCumber went and did a live cross from the Bluey line in the dark for Sonia and Jules for 891 Breakfast. I think that was about 12 months ago. So you can expect that it is going to be pretty hustle and bustle to get this new coin, especially when you hear what the theme is of this particular. It's Bluey, obviously, but it's based on probably one of the most popular episodes there was. So it's going to be fisticuffs for sure over this coin, and we are going to talk about that a little later. And also address a domestic quandary that might help those among you, myself and my family, all the time, who forget a load of laundry and are confronted by that dreadful, musty smell upon opening the washing machine door. Is the answer that you just have to wash it again? Or are there other tricks that you can deploy? And I know that once we started talking about this, each of us have different ideas on how the laundry should be done. Obviously, there are the don't mix whites and colours rule. That's pretty standard. But then there are other more bespoke rules that one might have, right down to what you use as your detergent. Maybe you've got your own special bespoke method, your own concoction to what you will and won't put into the same washing machine. Some people don't like to wash their undies with the rest of their clothes. They do a special cycle

0: just for their undies. So what is it for you when it comes to the laundry? The rules, and maybe the rules, they're not the same in the same household, which can sometimes lead to, shall we say, tension. What are the rules in your place? 0467 922 891.
1: People, pundits and pros.
0: And welcome back to the panel, Angus Giles, who is a funeral celebrant. Lovely to see you here, Angus.
2: Thanks so much for having me as always, Joe. Appreciate it.
0: And for the first time, Cheryl Bridgeart, who is a textile artist and who came to us via Spence from 891 Evenings, who gave me your business card, Cheryl, and said you must have Cheryl on. She is such a great conversation. Thank you for coming in.
3: Thank you for having me, Joe.
0: So we each bring with us a topic. Angus, what's your topic?
2: My topic is just, I suppose it's come out a few times in the paper recently, just about how young men are the least likely demographic to read recreationally. And to combat that, a few of my friends and I have made an all-male book club. Some guys who've never read anything other than Specky McGee, and some who are sort of voracious readers, but it's great fun. We're loving it. And we actually got the idea from my grandmother, who had a great club going, but it piqued my interest because she had a woman who wasn't reading the books, and she said you had to have really confront her and say, what's going on, you know,
0: you're not going to
2: read, yeah, you're not going to read the books, you know, you're turning up for the scones, but you're not really contributing to the conversation. And I thought that was something that my friends and I could actually get into as well, reading the books, but also the dynamics of the club.
0: Yes.
2: You know, if you're not reading the books, you know, we take it very seriously.
0: You do?
2: Yes, you get evicted, you get three chances.
0: Have you ever had to kick anyone out of your book club?
2: I think we've kicked out at least three guys so far.
0: Really?
2: Maybe four.
0: Well, do you give them, like, strategies on how they're going to cope on the outside of the book club, or do you just turf them out and say, good luck figuring it all out yourself?
2: Well, what happens is if you haven't read three books in a row, you have to sit down with the chairman and discuss, you know, your position in the club and if you're ready to continue. And if the chairman's not really happy with your response, then you're ousted.
0: Okay.
2: But there is a bit
0: of... Do you ever hear from these people again, or what happens if you see them in the supermarket?
2: Oh, they're completely cut off.
0: All right. That's it.
2: You don't want to see them.
0: I'll actually come back to that in a moment, but if you can tell me about whether or not you're in a book club and where you find time to read, particularly if you're a man, because, yes, some of the stats that Angus will share with us a little later show that men in particular just aren't reading nearly as much as women are. Cheryl, what would you like to talk about today?
3: Hi, I've just come from the David Roche Foundation. So I'm a visual artist. I've just finished a very successful Sala solo exhibition, my 18th consecutive, which was a bit of a milestone for me. Very passionate about the arts. So I'd just like to chat about things that I realised this year that happened. Each year we keep a record of the number of visitors, had over 1,000 visitors this year. And they're very similar to last year, but very different people came this year. So one of the things that we take a little bit of a tour, and I also demonstrate when they come into the space, which is a historic old horse stables in the eastern part of the Adelaide CBD. And quite a unique piece. So when they come in, they're quite astounded by what the place looks like. But this year, instead of having, I often get a lot of makers, and I get people that are professionals or run businesses. This year, I got a lot more people that came into Adelaide. Most of the people that came actually lived around in the CBD, very close to the city. I'm not sure if that's because of the price of petrol for travel. And those people that did come from out of Adelaide, the Barossa or Victor Harbour, even interstate, came for another reason. So they added on. Mm. And adding on, I could say a good place to go also while you're in Adelaide is to go to the Roche Foundation. So this year, that was quite a surprise. I also made 28 artwork sales this year. And all the people that bought my artwork this year had never heard of me, had never bought a piece of my artwork before. Normally I've had people that own a small piece come back to get something else, and I do get collectors. So, and the sorts of things they bought this year were the lower end. Mm. So besides the big embroidered wall arts, and I make embroidered coats, I do sort of hats and accessories too, and a series of small works, and they're mainly the pieces that were collected this year.
0: So talking economics and demographics.
3: I'll
0: be talking about

0: Money also, actually. So this is new research from Towle and McCrindle, which show huge numbers of Australians are monitoring their spending and prioritise budgeting and financial planning. And yet an equally huge number of us feel really financially stressed, and maybe quite a lot of younger people are turning to AI to help them with their budgeting. So there are your topics for today, dear listener. 0467 922 891 is the text number. The phone number, 1300 222 891.
1: People, pundits and pros.
0: All right, Angus, the story about your grandmother's book club, I've been laughing about it most of the day. So let's start right at the top. Tell me about your grandma and your grandma's book club.
2: Well, she's been in a book club for quite a long time, and you rotate whose house it is. So you not only, I think you select the book, but if you selected the book, you're also expected to host the event at your place. And what had happened is there had been a woman who invited another woman to the club, but the first woman had then since left the club, and she'd left this party there, you know, who was still involved. And it turned out, you know, once they started talking about, you know, the book, she hadn't read it, right, you know, quite a few times in a row. And so my grandma felt the need to really step up and think, look, this is a pretty serious book club. I'm going to have to address this straight away. And she did. And this woman really took it well and turned it around and started reading the club and really getting into it, which I thought was quite, you know, inspirational. Sometimes a little bit of healthy conflict can really get the best out of someone, I suppose. But we took that same sort of methodology into our club.
0: So you started a men's book club. How long has it been going for?
2: It's been going for over 2 years now, I think. So I'm the secretary and there's a chairman, and we haven't appointed a treasurer yet because there's no money involved at all. But it is something that we've really enjoyed. And as I said, from people who are not readers at all, to people who read all the time, we all get together and we try and choose books that are going to appeal to young men in general. And sometimes we go off the beaten track if we've had a few of those in a row, and we might get a female author or something that's a bit more romantic involved. And sometimes they're real winners and sometimes they're not, but that's the fun of it, you know, discussing what you actually thought at the end of the day.
0: And you started it to address the fact that men aren't reading as much, is that right?
2: Well, it was sort of the fact that when you get to a certain age as a bloke, usually, you know, probably in your mid-20s, you naturally start drifting from a few of your friendship groups, and it's more common for men to be lonely. So we wanted to arrange something that we could all participate in, but there's no pressure to get together that often. So we started off monthly. It's probably up to about 6 to 8 weeks now. But it's just a great thing because it's a reason to get together, rather than just go, oh, you know, we'll go down to the pub and, you know, see what happens.
0: Yes.
2: You've got something.
0: Because we know what happens when that's the strategy.
2: That's
0: we know
2: exactly
0: what the
2: right
0: outcome will be.
2: This way you've got sort of a central factor there with the book, which you ought to get discussed. And then you've got the dynamics of the club and how that's running as well, and who needs to lift their game.
0: What are you reading at the moment?
2: We've got a very bit of a controversial topic. I have actually started it, and it's been about 4 weeks.
0: You've got 2 weeks to get this together.
2: But the problem is because there's rules in this club, you know, and non-fiction is not allowed. But there's a certain gentleman who keeps selecting non-fiction books. You know, he's a good contributor, so we like having him around. But it does create a bit of tension because it's not everyone's cup of tea.
0: Yes.
2: But those who have read it, I think it's called The Spy or the Traitor. It's a real story about an international spy. Which a few of the guys are absolutely loving. But that's the fun of it. Again, it's not everyone's cup of tea. So we try and encourage everyone, no matter how you're feeling, just get it done, or otherwise get yourself ready for the next one.
0: Well, what about you, Cheryl? Have you ever been a part of a book club, or maybe you are now?
3: No, you know, I'm not a big reader. I'm a maker. I spend most of my time sketching ideas or making. But I love the idea of a book club because it's social. That's one of the things about my exhibition, why I have exhibitions, is I work solitary in my studio nearly every day, very time-consuming, very detailed work that I get lost in. During my exhibition or when I've got visitors, it's a chance to chat to people. My exhibition this year was called Expect the Unexpected, and it was about human connection and how we seem to have lost that, you know, talking about men being lonely. Men don't get it together as often as women. We go out for with our girlfriends and we have chats and lunches and we talk about all the gossip things. Men don't do a lot of that. We also talk about our problems. And having an exhibition where I engage with my audience. So when they visit me, I'm actually always working on a new piece of work, and the last few years I've started including their names in my work. So they'll sit and watch me work and they think I've got this a big machine now that it does it for me, but it's just me and my hands and drawing with this with a sewing machine. I start embroidering their names in, and somehow they think it's computerized. Well, how did she know my name to start writing my name? And that's that social connection. All of the works were titled things like Circle of Friends, Adoring Looks, Cheek to Cheek. So I embroidered lots of faces and stitched them into black and white check, which is the domestic tablecloth, because we do chat around the table and be social. But living in the city, hopped on a free bus recently and there was not one person talking. Everyone was on their phone. Yes. We may be reading, but I think we need, you know, people are lonely now. They do need connection. Mm. You did mention about Mad March. I think it's one of the best times in Adelaide. People get out. We're all out there enjoying, you know, whether it's an exhibition, a comedy show, watching acrobats, or we're dining in some of the streets that come alive with people. And I think we're missing that and we need that. The world's a bit crazy.
0: Yes, and the connection, the human connection is important.
3: Human connection.
0: My mother-in-law, who is a tremendous artist, is also part of a group that gets together and creates art. They're called Running Stitches. And
3: each
0: time they have to come up with a different theme. It's like a book club, but it's for stitching. And you have a different theme and you all work on it in your own time and you bring it together and you discuss it. And it's very sociable. I was invited, Angus, to a book club that's in Adelaide with all of these excellent foodies, probably, I won't start name dropping, but some of the most famous foodies in South Australia. They invited me along because I'm friends with one of them. And so every month it's a food-related book, and you read the food-related book, the story, whatever it is, and then on the day you bring a dish as well. Mm. And it was – so I read the book. It was a ripping read, something that I absolutely would not have read otherwise if it wasn't on the list of things to read. And I was assured I did not. I said, "But what am I meant to bring?" And they said, "No, you don't need to bring. You don't bring anything. Leave it to us who actually know what the theme is and everything." And it was the best. And there were rules. There was an agenda, the same sort of thing. They went through the things from the last time they met up, the things that they're aiming for in the next one. They discussed all the food. And there was something special about it. I didn't go back again because I felt like I was taking more than I was giving. But it was such a good thing to be a part of. And it did put pressure on me to finish the book as well. You have to have it done by a certain time, and it forces you to read, doesn't it, Angus?
2: It's that positive kind of peer pressure, I think. You know, it's easy to let yourself down, but it's a lot harder to let others in the whole group down. So, I mean, I love it. I encourage people to join as many clubs as you can. And I think people really like rules at the end of the day. You know, it's sort of like when you're a child and, you know, you need those rules.
0: I love rules. Yeah. I'm very, very rules focused. Actually, a text has asked a question of you. Are audible books okay in your group?
2: It's incredibly contentious, actually. Look, people, we look down on them. but at the same time, they're still welcome because, you know, people are busy. They might have a long commute to work and it might be easy. It does perturb us when people say, "I read the book." We make it sure you have to say, "I already read the book," you know.
0: Right.
2: You
0: have to be upfront.
2: Yes.
0: Okay.
2: Because we don't know what's happened. You know, you might have sat on your phone and skipped a chapter and, you know, we're not certain what happened. Or you might have been doing it at two times speed.
0: And that's not allowed.
2: Well, I've done it once when I was really behind. But again, it's about honesty, you know.
0: I've got lots of texts coming through about this. I'll get to some more in a moment. But Cheryl Bridgeart is a textile artist. That's Angus Giles you're hearing from there, funeral director. So tell me about the David Roche Foundation and the stuff that you've been doing there and some of the changes that you've seen in people coming through the doors.
3: Well, it now has a lovely cafe, so you can sit there in the courtyard, and today it was beautiful, the sun was out, and I was watching people go past with lovely platefuls of scones and jams and cream. Lovely little menu, nice things to eat, sandwiches and things that can be heated up, and it can even have a glass of wine. Roche Foundation, I love it because it's quite unique in Adelaide. I'm an independent artist. I've always tried to be different from everyone else. As you can see, I always wear my own clothes every day that are embroidered, which becomes my brand. David Roche Foundation is a little bit secret of Adelaide, and connecting with the people that came to my exhibition looking for somewhere else to go, particularly those from interstate, and even mentioning to Angus about the David Roche Foundation, a lot of people don't know about it. David Roche was an avid collector of the most beautiful objects. I find that sometimes in the arts now, sometimes we are losing beautifully made things. I know a lot of it is conceptual and controversial, but there's still that need for something to be beautifully made, you know, beautifully written book or a piece of mutual poetry. David Roche, every room that you go in, you can do a tour of the house, is just a new experience. There's so many beautiful objects that he's collected, and particularly he also loved dogs, so there's a bit of a theme through there. I love the den because it's filled with many objects that are animals. I often embroider animals and birds as well as people's faces into my work. I love going to the zoo and sketching there. But the exhibitions there are also quite unique. At the moment, they've got the Salon de Refusals. If you haven't had a chance to get to an Archibald, you can see the artwork that didn't quite make it, but they're just astounding. The previous exhibition was artists from the Jam Factory connected with, they could find an object in the house and then make a contemporary piece. But they're very skilled artists at the Jam Factory. The work was quite stunning.
0: I saw an exhibition at the David Roche Foundation of historic quilts, which was just breathtaking. Some of these quilts went back hundreds and hundreds of years and beautifully preserved and showing you all the different, it tells a time and a place of when it was made. Some of them were describing certain points in history, but also you could see the different fabrics and the way that they use them. It was a very, very special exhibition. And how are the demographics changing for those who come to exhibits like your own, Cheryl's?
3: I get a lot of students because I'm very, I don't keep secrets of how I do my techniques, so, and I've learnt along the way, so I'm happy to share. So I do get students. I've generally got a lot of makers, quilters and embroiderers who come and take lots of photos for some inspiration. But this year it was just people that were just looking for somewhere to go, and it didn't cost them anything, and they could be entertained. They could check out not only the artwork, but also the old horse stables that I live in. Maybe that's why I'm attracted also to the Roche Foundation, because it's historic, although that's quite a contrast to a rustic horse stables. Demographics, people that probably weren't travelling lots of distances. As I said, they came to the city for a doctor's appointment or catch up with friends, but then they didn't want to just go home now. They want to make use of their time. So if I could recommend a place to eat or another gallery, which I always say the Art Gallery of South Australia or the Roche Foundation's two unique places in Adelaide.
0: Cheryl Bridgeart, a textile artist, Angus Giles, who is a funeral director. My name is Joe Laverty. Just enough time for a quick bit of research, which I found about how we're managing our money. And I'll put this question to you right after this.
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0: Our final topic is around your money, and this new research from Tal and McCrindle, which shows that nearly 90% of Australians regularly monitor their spending. 80% prioritise budgeting and financial planning, yet 62%, feel stressed when we're thinking about money. 32 feel not in control of their financial future, and quite a few are turning to AI to help them with budgeting. So, Angus, do you feel stressed about money? And do you check in all the time? And are you using AI?
2: I rarely feel stressed, but I do look at my bank every day. I'll probably look at my bank accounts 20 times a day, just to, you know, it is always on my mind. And I do really try and think about it a lot. I do use AI as well. And I think it's one of those things that the problem with super young people in AI is they don't already have the skills to use it as an ancillary to what you already know. So that's why you feel stressed about it, because you're going, I don't know anything. Is this right? I don't know. But if you've already got some basic skills, I find it's incredibly helpful, especially for basic mathematics.
0: Yes.
2: You know, for instance, if you've got an offset, you know, on your mortgage, and whether off you, you know, whether you're better off putting money into that or doing something else, it's very simple to get clear answers out that. But you've already got to know at least a little bit about what's going on.
0: That's a very good tip. What about you, Cheryl? Are you stressed about money?
3: As an artist, artists don't make a big income, so I tend to really budget so I can afford to buy my materials, although I've been quite good at using dead stock fabrics and things like that now, and recycling, even my artwork, recycling an old piece into a new one. Not a big AI. I ask questions sometimes, but I guess it's a big superpower. It depends on what's put into it. Do we trust it all? And whoever is trying to influence us, it's what they've added. You know, I could add something in about classic cars or something, which is the best classic car to collect, or an artist's work to collect. But it would, who would have fed some of that stuff in to make me say, maybe it's a famous artist that the art gallery have. And because there's been a lot of information that's gone in about that, they'll be at the top of the list. That's who we should collect. So I don't know if I'm going to totally trust it yet. At the moment, I do my own budgeting, and I have a husband who's very good at all of that stuff and keeps track of spending.
0: Oh, that must be nice.
3: But I'm not an excessive expender.
0: Thank you to you both for your time on the panel today. Cheryl Bridgart, textile artist, Angus Giles, funeral celebrant. It is just about 1:30.

0: live across Adelaide, South Australia and Broken Hill. 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
1: It's 1:30 on 891 ABC Adelaide, South Australia and Broken Hill. In a moment, we're going to go on to the River Torrens, where it's an incredible machine, which is, it's hard to describe really what it looks like. It's sort of a bit of a harvester-looking thing. It's a bit of a tractor thing. It makes a whopping noise. And it does a very good job of cleaning up a particularly tricky part of our state. During the conversation that we had a little earlier, there was a little bit of information that was revealed about the history of the River Torrens in Adelaide City and what can be found underneath the water. We're going to follow on from that in just a moment, something that's been long submerged, which surprised the heck out of everyone when they found it. Maybe we've even come up with a solution as to what it is. So that's coming up for you. And also, we are going to go into the laundry. I know it's probably one of the least favourite places to be, mostly because it's all about doing work. It's all about dirty washing in, clean washing out, doing the ironing, all the things that are a bit of a drudge most of the time. Some people love it. I accept that. Most people not very keen on doing the laundry. So what are the rules for you when it comes to doing the laundry? Are there little tweaks here and there that you make? For example, at my mum's place, she's got a front loader. And so the soap dispenser and so on, it's a pull out situation. So it's like pulling out a drawer. Then you put the soaps and whatever in, push the drawer back in, and that's it. Her rule is you have to take that whole dispenser out every time, give it a rinse, and then dry it. And then so the next time you come and use the washing machine, you take out the very clean, dry dispenser, you put it back in and go again. And I'm not like that at all, so I didn't do it. She said, I told you what the rules were, Jolene. That's how she talks to me. I told you, Jolene. You meant to do it this way. And I said, but why? Why, Mum, do you have to do it that way? And she said, it stops all the soap scum from building up, which makes sense, of course. So, you know, just a tiny little bit of tension in that moment. And I expect that this kind of tension exists for all families, for all housemates, for all time. So what are your rules that you want people to abide by? What are the rules that you just can't accept that this is someone else's rule? You don't abide by it. Maybe it comes to a little bit of a scuffle every now and then. And importantly, the reason we're talking about this is because soon you're going to hear from an associate professor of textiles who is looking at why when we don't do the laundry properly and our clothes come out and they smell a bit musty. What's that musty smell? Maybe I'll just put it in the sun, it'll be fine. And it's not fine, and it's really hard to get rid of that smell. He's going to go through what exactly that smell is and how you can avoid it. What are the tricks of that, getting rid of that smell? So 0467 922 891 if you have any questions. But tell me about the rules you have for the laundry. My phone number 1300 222 891. It's 25 to 2.

0: It's been so long since I heard that song. I wrestled a lot with whether or not I should play that. And I went, no, it is a good song. Just throw it out there. Did you like the Leanne Rimes song? Can't Fight the Moonlight. 0467 922 891. That's my text number. You've just missed, if you're only just tuning in, you've just missed the Daily Panel. And one of the conversations was from funeral celebrant Angus Giles. And he wanted to talk about books in particular, because when you look at the breakdown of who's still reading today, men come in well below women. And it's understandable how we all don't have a lot of time in our lives, it feels. And reading is such a luxury, it seems, that maybe we're not reading as much as we usually do. And so to get around this, in particular, the men not reading, Angus and a few mates started a book club. And there are rules. It's cutthroat. That's in his own words, very cutthroat. You will have a stern talking to if you're not sticking with the rules. And he learned this cutthroat approach to the book club from his grandmother, who has a similar kind of rules-based book club that you'd better follow through with. Apparently in Angus's book club, they've thrown out three different men over the time, and I'm worried about them. Someone needs to do a welfare check on them, make sure they're okay. This text on book clubs, I would like to know if you're part of a book club or how you find time to read if you're not. This text says, there is a men's book club called Tough, guys book club that has several groups across Adelaide and Australia, and they meet monthly. They also have lots of rules. This one on 0467 922 891. Greg says, no time for ordinary books. I use audio books because I can listen to them while I do other work. But again, the ABC distracts me from that too. Thank you, Greg. That's funny. This text says, I find time to read through being quote, unquote, underemployed. Funny how reading and intellectual labour does not count as work or useful in Australia. I am lazy if I read because I could be doing low-paid gig work instead. Well, call me an un-Australian sociopath, but I love reading and I love thinkers. That text really escalated. I won't call you un-Australian sociopath. It sounds like you've made a lot of right choices for you and you're doing exactly what you want to do. This one says, audiobooks are perfect for people with vision impairments. Should be more inclusive of this. Another text says, are audiobooks okay in your group? I'm a big reader, but found myself listening a lot now. In the case of Angus Giles, he said, no, it's frowned upon. I imagine if you want to join the book club and you're vision impaired and you use audiobooks, they're not going to say, no, you're not allowed in. There's no way would Angus and his mates not let you in if you were vision impaired but wanted to use audiobooks. And another one says, I belong to a book club organised through the Tea Tree Gully Library, a fabulous community service. Our leader is Mary, who is 92 years old, and we are all ladies of a mature age. I will admit to being the baby of the group at 70 years old. Our only rule is to attempt to read the prescribed book, at least 50 pages. If you hate the book, no need to finish, but discuss the reason why at the next meeting. More than anything, it is a wonderful social occasion. We meet for lunch, discuss the book, and then any other topics that arise from the book. Ideas and opinions fly in all directions, and I look forward to this every month. Your book club sounds like the best. I love that. Get 50 pages, that's all. If you can't get through, make sure you explain why to the book club. That's great. We should try and get 92-year-old Mary on the radio, see if she'll come on and talk to us about the book club. Thank you for that, dear texter. 22 891 ABC Adelaide, South Australia and Broken Hill. So a little earlier, we were talking about this remarkable beast of a thing that you may see on the River Torrens or just about any waterway that needs cleaning. It is called the Aquatic Trash Harvester. And I spoke to Harry Chrysakis from Titan Machinery, who has this machine that is being used to clean the Torrens. And during that conversation, he mentioned finding something unexpected.
1: Last year, we identified a Morris miner at the bottom of the river under the Uni Bridge that was probably there from the 60s, if you did a bit of homework and looked into that. We couldn't get it out, obviously, but yeah, the machine came across that and helped the council identify and find that.
0: They didn't know it was there. No one knew it was there. Someone at some point must have known it was there, but then just never mentioned it again. I would love to know the backstory. But actually, Ian from Belair might be able to help us with the backstory. Ian, when you heard that conversation, what did you start thinking?
2: My thoughts were uni footbridge, uni students, and I used to own a Morris Minor. And my understanding is it ended its days dangling under the uni footbridge.
0: Dangling under the footbridge? How so?
2: They managed to suspend it. They tried it with an FJ Holden a couple of years beforehand, but the string broke and they dropped it in the river and it was recovered, as I understand.
0: Mm-hmm.
2: But some years later they did it again and the Morris

0: It's mine. It was allegedly mine. Oh,
1: It definitely was yours.
0: once mine. Yeah.
1: How did you? I have so many questions. So did it get stolen? Was it a
0: No,
1: prank? What happened?
0: it had reached the end of its useful life.
1: Okay.
0: What do you do with an old car? I mean, what do you do with an old piano? Will you have a competition and see how fast you can break it up and put it through a 10-inch hole?
1: What?
0: So, what do you do with an old Morris Minor? You hang it under the Uni footbridge.
1: So that's what they would do. And so you think it's your car that was hung
0: It
1: under the uni bridge?
0: was once, yeah, quite. Yep. So, yeah, a long history with that car. I learned to drive in it when I was 12. So, I sold it, I reckon, probably 1964, thereabouts. So, and I reckon it was about 67 or 68 when the stunt was pulled. And I don't know how long it was there for, but I'm surprised that it was actually dropped in the river and left there. I would have thought it would have been recovered at the time.
1: Yeah, never to be mentioned again until they found it
0: Quite,
1: with.
0: yeah, quite. So there you go. If it was once green and it's a two-door and it's, if you know Morris Minors, it's a highlight, then it's highly probable that's where it came from.
1: Right, we are going to investigate him whether or not there can't be too many Morris Minors that could end up underneath in the River Torrens.
0: Absolutely. Yeah, it certainly didn't happen terribly often. I don't know what's happened to uni students these days. So certainly the engineering students don't seem to be half as adventurous these days as the mob of my era were. So,
1: Too many cameras in the city to be able to detect you up to no good, I would think, Ian.
0: I don't know. I mean, back in the day, around Prosh time, that was the time when you did silly things like, Victoria, what was the name? Queen Victoria's statue in the middle of the square there.
1: Yeah.
0: We used to put the footprints across to the local toilet, things like that. People did set a world record standing under a shower. That was a mate of mine. So,
1: What sort of shower do you mean? Like in the shower, in the
0: It was
1: bathroom?
0: in the city, in I think it was Harris Scarfe's. Set up a shower in the showroom window, and we had a guy stood in the shower and broke the world record, the Guinness record.
1: Well, how long was that for?
0: Oh, 48 hours or
1: God.
0: 55 hours or something utterly ridiculous. It was nearly me that did it. Unfortunately, somebody else put their hand up. So,
1: Imagine
0: yeah.
1: how wrinkly you'd be after 48 hours in the shower.
0: He was, I can tell you, at about 4 o'clock in the morning. It was pretty desperate. You really needed a lot of mates to keep you company and sort of keep your spirits up, because that was an escapade and a half. So, but there were various things. We tried setting a world record for climbing up a down escalator. But the company that had the escalator eventually reneged because they couldn't get insurance.
1: Oh, this must have been just on
0: Things
1: the
0: like
1: cusp
0: that.
1: of being able to do things like dangle Morris Minors and have 48-hour showers in the public
0: Quite.
1: space before the whole idea of maybe this is dangerous and we need insurance really kicked in.
0: So what do they do today? I mean, maybe they're wandering around looking at things, but we don't see the adventurism anymore, perhaps.
1: No,
0: However,
1: no. Ian, you're a crack up. Thank you so much for the chat. Can we
0: that's
1: keep
0: all
1: your
0: right,
1: number
0: no
1: and just
0: worries.
1: check in with you every now and then?
0: You can do that, certainly.
1: Okay. Thanks,
0: Thank
1: Ian. See ya.
0: you very much.
1: Bye-bye.
0: Bye-bye.
1: Oh, I'm stoked that Ian's listening to the program. Thank goodness you happen to be listening at that time, Ian. We're going to check up and get the details on what was found in the River Torrens and see whether or not it matches up with your Morris Minor, because maybe this is a long-held mystery. Finally solved. 13 minutes away from two.
2: The 5:30 Club with Sonia and Jules.
3: Matthew from Myland has just sent a text in. This is his first time ever doing the 5:30 Club, but the challenge here is it better be worth it. Hey, welcome.
4: Oh, you guys, you sound as beautiful right now as...

0: It's like I'm talking to a couple of kids. The voice of yours is so sparkly and beautiful. It doesn't feel good to be up for this time, I'll be honest. I'm not proud of it. It was not going to happen again.
1: 891 ABC Adelaide. Live across Adelaide, South Australia and Broken Hill, this is Joe Laverty.
2: Such a beautiful day for getting the laundry done, isn't it? Oh, this is one of the favourite things about spring and summer is you can actually get the laundry done. But of course, during those winter months when you're hanging stuff inside and it's a constant battle to get things dry and smelling fresh. And also, if you're living a busy life, we've all done this, you throw the laundry into the washing machine, you forget. You come home at the end of the day, maybe even the following day, when you go to do another load and you realise, oh, I didn't hang it out and it smells worse than it did when it was before it went into the washing machine. There is an article on The Conversation today which addresses the issue of that smell, and we all know it. It's that smell, damp, dusky, musky kind of gross smell. And Associate Professor Saniyat Islam from the School of Fashion and Textiles at RMIT University knows exactly what it is. It is gross, by the way. It's gross, but Professor Saniyat has a way that you can get around it. Hello, Saniyat. Thank you so much for joining us.
3: Hi. Thanks for having me, Joe.
2: So what exactly is that stink?
3: What I could say is damp laundry is the buffet for bacteria. Get it out of the machine as soon as possible and dry it quickly, as you just mentioned. Now, the reason why this smell actually persists is damp fabric at room temperature is a near ideal microbial habitat. Warmth, moisture, and food from skin cells, skin oil, or the sebum, and sweat residue. That's what feeds the bacteria. And the culprit's name, if I can say that in like scientific terms, it's Moraxella osloensis. That's the bacterium name, which tolerates drying and sometimes like UV unusually well.
2: When you look under a microscope at this thing, what does it look like?
3: It's kind of a very innocuous one, like, you know, a roundish, like cylinderish shape. And you'll be interested to know that this is very common in our skin as well. So it's not harmful and there is very low chance of infection from this.
2: All right. So we now know what it is and why it's making our stuff stink. Is it particularly for active wear, for example, even after if you wash it straight after you've worn it, you dry it, when you wear it again the next time, that smell is still there. So is there any way to get rid of it entirely?
3: Yes, there is a routine that I can tell the listeners to follow. So it can be like sort of minimized. I cannot assure like, and it's going to be fully removed. The smell that you're referring to is basically the Parma funk. That's the word that they use, the gym gear Parma funk. Now, in terms of like fixing, the first thing is like, you know, if there is that wet laundry that is left behind, rewash as hot as the label allows. That's the first step. A vinegar soak beforehand will help.
2: Ooh. Yes. How do you make the vinegar soak?
3: It's just like, you know, our normal like white vinegar, yep, that we use for sometimes cooking. Just use that little bit, maybe depends on the load. You can just use a little bit, maybe like, how do I quantify it? Maybe a cup in a bucket and basically disperse it with the laundry, soak it for like, you know, a few minutes and then basically rewash it.
2: So the with the vinegar soak, can you add water as well, or is it?
3: Yeah, of course. You have to add water.
2: Okay, right.
3: Yeah, that's like...
2: I was going to say, because I think you're creating a whole different problem here, Professor.
3: No. The vinegar should not be put in the washing machine. It's like separate, like, you know, just soak it with water,
2: yes,
3: and vinegar. That will help. And the prevention from anything to happen, like, you know, the smell or anything, it's like the clock starts when the like a machine stops. You need to take the laundry out within the 30 to 60 minutes. That's the recommended time. Get it out and then, like, you know, dry. Line dry is best. Like, you know, if you're using a drying machine, that's fine as well. Obviously, you need to check the care label. Now, one thing that I can tell the listeners is, like, our washing machine, as much as it cleans our clothes, we need to actually maintain that regularly. Like, you can have issues with basically the front loaders, the seal, and like many parts, like, you know, even where we dispense the soap and stuff like that, can actually form biofilms where, like, you have your wash laundry, it can be re-inoculated by the bacteria. And that's what is the problem. So you need to maintain your washing machine as well.
2: So we have to wash the washing machine? Is that what I'm hearing?
3: Yes. You need to maintain a clean washing machine to not have this problem reoccurring. And another tip for the listeners is, like, you can add oxygen bleach or the enzyme laundry boosters to get rid of the smell. And, like, I'm not recommending, like, you know, always wash hot temperature. It's basically if the accident happened, like, and you have left your dirty laundry, then, like, you know, add, like, you know, they use the hot water to wash. And in hospital laundry studies, it has shown that, like, heat combined with drying cuts bacterial loads the best.
2: So when you wash your washing machine, I have to say, when we were discussing this earlier, my two colleagues who are producing the program, Anna and Emma, Anna, her washing machine beeps at her and says, it's time to wash the washing machine. And Anna says, I'm not washing your washing machine. But Emma has a washing machine that does, it's an automatic wash of the washing machine, which is pretty cool.
3: Yes.
2: I don't have a flash washing machine that's telling me any of this. This is the first I've heard of it, really, Professor. So how are you washing your washing machine?
3: There is a hot wash cycle in, modern ones, as you just mentioned, but, like, you can run it without any load with hot water. And main issue is, like, you need to wipe off the seals. Like, if you look at the front loader, there is rubber seals. That's where the most amount of germ actually lives. So you need to wipe it down clean with any sort of soap.
2: Okay.
3: So that is where I think that's the buffet that I was referring to earlier.
2: I did not like that, the buffet, the bacteria buffet. I'm still thinking of that. On 891 ABC Adelaide, South Australia and Broken Hill, this is Associate Professor Dr. Saniyat Islam from the School of Fashion and Textiles at RMIT University. He is a professor of making sure your clothes are at their best and how to make sure that they don't have that smell. A text here says, washing machine rules, unload the machine as soon as possible and leave the door open when not in use. Is that a good tip there, Professor?
3: Yes, that is a good tip. Main thing is, like, you know, if you are not even hanging that out, like, get it out of the machine. The problem is, like, the machine might have got bacteria already there, as I mentioned, like, and if you have not maintained it properly. So get it out of the washing machine, and then, like, you know, probably that time increases of, like, you know, not letting it out in the drying or the line dry.
2: I'm a massive fan of eucalyptus oil and tea tree oil. Are these good ways to disinfect the washing machine?
3: Probably, yeah. You could use that.
2: Probably.
3: But, like, you know, I think, like, you know, the smell of tea tree oil, you need to use it in a very low concentration. It's quite, like, you know, strong.
2: I love it. I put it everywhere. My family's always complaining about my love of tea tree and eucalyptus. The whole house stinks of it.
3: Yes.
2: This text says, oh, God, the laundry. That's how it starts. Sick of going to do the laundry, opening the washing machine, wet smelly clothes, open the dryer, damp smelly clothes, bloody teenagers. They now just get dumped on the floor for them to sort out. Not so kind now perimenopause has hit, says this text. Everyone with teenagers must have this constant battle. And I do the passive-aggressive thing too, where if the clothes are next to the hamper, not in the hamper, I will take them and just put them on the teenager's doorstep at his front door, where it stays until I eventually move it a few days later. What, Professor Soniette, what about the laundry hamper? Is there a time limit to how long we should be leaving them in the laundry hamper?
3: I don't think there is any study that has done that, but I think as long as you are not keeping it in a moist condition and or a damp condition, should be fine for, like, you know, a couple of days.
2: Okay, good. That's good news. Gosh, it's been interesting talking to you. Thanks so much for joining us.

0: Thanks for having me, Joe.
1: Bye-bye. Associate Professor Saniyat Islam is from the School of Fashion and Textiles at RMIT University. Full bottle on how to look after your clothes, keep the damp smell out, how to wash your washing machine. We learned about the vinegar wash. That's very important as well. And the article's on The Conversation if you'd like to go and check it out. This text says, okay, washing machine rules, unload the machine as soon as possible, leave the door open when not in use, both to avoid mold. That's an excellent tip. That is endorsed by the professor. Kate says, I have to travel to Far North Queensland regularly and have noticed that wet laundry smell is rather prevalent among locals. Can't be helped in humid climates. Would be good to know any tricks for future use when drying. No dryer in the humidity for myself. Oh, well, I actually still have Professor Islam there. How do you get things dry without that gross smell in the humidity?
0: That's a tough question.
1: Impossible. move somewhere else.
0: I think you need to maintain the line dry is the best as long as possible. I think one good thing about having natural fiber origin fabrics, they actually do not retain the smell. So if you are using very synthetic these gym gears and stuff like that, they're really tough to get rid of that smell. But I would suggest wearing, because you are in a tropical climate, probably better use cottons and wool.
1: Ooh, bamboo's my favorite in the tropics.
0: Bamboo.
1: Okay.
0: The issue with the terminology that people use commonly with bamboo fiber is it's actually viscose. There is a little bit of traceability issues with bamboo fiber. So yes, if it says bamboo fiber, it's basically viscose. You can have it just kind of greenwashing.
1: Dr. Saniyat, I have to go. We're going to the news. Can we have a part two on this conversation? Because now I'm getting a flurry of people with questions coming through now. It's time for the news.
2: Candice Prosser in Adelaide with ABC News. Good afternoon. The federal government will recruit an extra 100 compliance officers as it cracks down on people overstaying their visas. Home Affairs Minister Tony Burke unveiled the measure in a speech at the National Press Club today as the government seeks to cut net overseas migration. Mr. Burke says the government will also boost its detention capacity by 250 beds to house more people.
3: Effectively, what we are going back to doing is simply being able to make sure that if you overstay, you will not be able to say, well, there's no consequences, as if they're ever going to make sure that I leave.
2: Donald Trump says he hopes an end to the war against Iran is near. The US and Israel launched their attack on Iran at the end of February in a conflict that President Trump said would only last a few weeks. Since then, thousands of people have been killed and displaced. Speaking on an airfield, he claims Iran is ready to sign an agreement aimed at ending the conflict.
4: Well, hopefully we're toward the end of the war. They want to make a deal, and we'll see how that works out. Iran is very much wanting to make a deal. We'll see how that works out.
2: Meanwhile, US media reports say that Mr. Trump is expected to meet Gulf leaders on the sidelines of the UN General Assembly in New York next week. Stadium owner Robert Kraft says he and musician Ed Sheeran will donate $2.8 million to aid in the region to fight this humanitarian crisis. This followed rapper Macklemore's pledge to give his earnings from the Loop Tour to Palestinian charities. Macklemore announced he would donate the $1.4 million he earned from the two shows he played on the tour to help six organisations supporting Palestinian people. He called on Mr. Kraft, who asked for Macklemore to be dropped from playing at his Gillette Stadium to match the donation. The billionaire did not say which charities his and Ed Sheeran's money would be donated to. Trained South Australian midwives will be allowed to conduct forensic examinations of victims survivors of sexual assault. It was a recommendation made from the state's Royal Commission into Domestic, Family and Sexual Violence, handed down in August last year. It heard regional residents were at times forced to travel hours to Adelaide for examination. Attorney

0: Richmond, Theberton and North Adelaide found 500 grams of cocaine, $91,000 in cash and two firearms. Six vehicles were also confiscated, as well as about $4 million in assets. The man from Richmond will face court today. A study investigating mortalities of sea dragons during the harmful algal bloom has revealed populations in sites previously unknown to researchers. Marine ecologist Janine Baker analysed 17 months of citizen science data, uncovering mass mortalities of both weedy and leafy sea dragons across this Great Southern Reef. Professor David Booth from the University of Technology Sydney says the dead creatures washed up from deep reefs that scientists never even knew were sea dragon habitats.
1: For us, it tells us something about where the animals lived. It's sort of a bad way to find that out, isn't it? Any creature, whether it's a white shark or the tiniest, is very vulnerable to algal toxic blooms that can happen and may happen again. And in fact, this one's still ongoing.
0: In sport, SANFL Sturt coach Martin Matner says the team is calm as it prepares for the grand final this weekend. Reigning premiers, the Double Blues, will take on minor premiers, the Redlegs, on Sunday. The match has sparked conversation on several controversies between the clubs over the years. Blues coach Martin Matner told 891 ABC Adelaide the team is excited to play.
2: There's plenty of hunger, but there's also some guys in our group that didn't play last year that are really hungry to create their own history and play in their first grand final and hopefully win one.
0: The weather: Port Lincoln 17, Port Pirie 21, Renmark 19, Mount Gambier 16. For Adelaide, sunny with a top of 18. Right now it's 16.8. Tomorrow sunny and 22.
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8: Are noodles and pasta the same thing?
9: Joe, hello. I think you've kicked the hornet's nest here. Pasta and noodles, neither of those words are actually the noodle, which has been in China for 4,000 years. There it's called mien or mien tiao, so it's a completely different word altogether.
7: Joe Laverty.
8: I have your song quiz in a moment. I have some very funny text messages coming through. 0467 922 891. I'll try to get to as many of these as possible. I think John has hit the nail on the head. What a diverse pair of guests you've had today. And a lovely, well-modulated voice your artist had. Obviously a very gentle character. Please have her on again. That's going back to our daily panel a little earlier. Thank you for that feedback, John. And David, who sent me a message, he described himself as being an underemployed, un-Australian sociopath. Acura and early 50s Gen X man, and because he likes to read instead of taking low-paid jobs. And I basically said, you do you. You do you. Oh, my gosh, that sounds like a great lifestyle you've chosen for yourself. And David says, thanks. Thank you for that. I am going to go and join a book club after listening. Thanks, David, for joining in the conversation. And going back to book clubs, this one says, love being in a book club. Same 10 women for over 20 years. Wow. 20 years? That's remarkable. I wonder if there's an older book club than that one. Probably not. That's got to be one of the longest running book clubs in South Australia. And the text goes on to say, we discuss with thought-provoking questions and it's social. Each person hosts and we have a free choice over the Christmas break. Lovely. Lovely. My text number if you want to join in the conversation, 0467 922 891. Even better, give me a call. 1-300-222-891. In a moment, we're going to talk about finding a job, which can be tricky. It can be very tricky, especially in today's climate. But if you add in mental health challenges, it can become even harder. I remember working with someone who was an exceptional worker, great to work with, who also is bipolar. So most of the time, fine. Sometimes, the complete opposite of fine and would need a couple of days here and there, maybe longer, taken on top of the mental health challenges. and the boss, easily one of the worst bosses.

0: I ever had, said to her, "You might just have to toughen up, princess." This was decades ago. We still talk about how awful that situation was. And in the end, she did leave, and she was very good at her job. There is a way to do this differently. And you're making sure that people who are good, who want jobs, but they also have mental health problems, that they can get into the workforce. And we're going to speak to one service that's now in its 10th year and talk about the support they offer. So that's, I'm looking forward to sharing that story with you. I think it's a great news story. I'm looking forward to that. And an international sports star who hails from Stirling in the Adelaide Hills is going to join us before the next news to talk about her upcoming retirement. She's only in her 30s. And what she's doing next, which is, it's pretty cool. So I'm looking forward to sharing that. Here is your song quiz. Frankly, I'm surprised I haven't already given you this one before, but I double checked. This is brand new. Hot off the press, a song quiz for you that you definitely know. Do you know what that is? Emma, do you know what it is? You're going too easy. It could be anything. You don't know. Do you know what that is? 0467 922 891. If you think you know what that is, send me a text and you can win the song quiz today.
1: Live across Adelaide, South Australia and Broken Hill, this is Joe Laverty.
0: There is a new Bluey coin being released into the world. The last time there was a Bluey coin, people were lining up in the dark outside of anywhere they could get the coin to try and get hold of this thing. I remember because we had Bobby McCumber doing a live cross for breakfast with Sonia and Jules. This coin, I think, is going to cause even more of a stir because it's probably from one of the most famous Bluey episodes.
2: Hey, Rusty, you're back, mate.
3: Dad, can we play Tiggy instead?
4: What? Cricket's more fun than Tiggy.
3: But cricket's just about hitting a ball around the grass.
4: Cricket's about more than that, kid. Tell you what, we'll get Rusty out and then play Tiggy.
3: You'll never get Rusty out.
4: I think I can handle it.
3: See?
0: This was an episode that brought people to tears. Wackadoo, Rusty just smashes that ball out of the ground with his exceptional skills with a cricket bat. And his skills have come to the attention of the Royal Australian Mint. They're being immortalised on a new $1 coin, which could be yours from tomorrow. I say could be. Good luck, because everyone's going to want one of these. Emily Martin is the CEO of the Royal Australian Mint. Are you ready for what's about to happen tomorrow, Emily?
5: We are definitely ready for what's going to happen tomorrow, because that's when our ballot opens and people can enter for the chance to buy one of these amazing coins. And the ballot is open until Monday, so there is plenty of time for them to jump online, have a look at our website and enter for a chance.
0: Oh, so excellent. This is a very good approach. No lining up in the dark, waiting your chance to go in and buy the coin. The ballot system is in place. A little bit like Radiohead tickets here, Emily. Have you used this approach before with these very in-demand coins?
5: We have. We usually have a ballot for our most popular releases. There will still be people lining up, I'm sure, because the coins also physically go on sale from Wednesday, the 23rd of September, here at the Royal Australian Mint in Canberra and through a number of our distributors. So I think there will still be some lines and some very eager people to get their hands on the coins if they weren't successful through the ballot.
0: So why have you decided to make Rusty and that episode of Bluey called Cricket the star of the new coin?
5: The design is inspired by the Bluey episode Cricket. Rusty is the centre of attention on this coin, but we still have Bluey there. It is just a really popular episode. It's a wonderful episode that really captures friendship and perseverance. You know, Rusty has his dad working away with the military, and he's talking to him about these challenges of overcoming the older kids and their fast bowling and all of the different things that he does. And then it gets to the cricket match where the dads just can't bowl him out. And it's just such a fun and beautiful episode. It's really heartwarming. As you said, it brings many people to tears.
0: It's an absolute

0: favorite. People were talking about this. Everyone was talking about this when it dropped. How many coins have you got? Have you got enough to go around?
1: They will be really popular. We have increased the mintage on this coin because we know it will be really popular from our previous Bluey coins. We have a $1 coloured uncirculated coin, which has a maximum mintage of 200,000. And then we have our special $1 coloured proof coin, silver proof coin, that comes in an amazing packaging that looks like a cricket ball. And that is a limited mintage of 20,000.
0: All right. So how do they get onto the ballot?
1: Visit our website. All the information you need is there on our website. And you can enter the ballot from tomorrow morning at 8:30 a.m. You can even register your interest now for that ballot if you need reminding. And you've got until Monday morning.
0: Oh, cool. That's a good system. We all need reminding about things these days. Emily, thanks for the chat. See you later.
1: Thank you. Bye-bye.
0: And good luck. Bye. Emily Martin, the CEO of the Royal Australian Mint, at 2:15 on 891 ABC Adelaide, South Australia and Broken Hill. Going back to book clubs, hello to TJ from Davern Park, who says, I've been a part of my book club since 2005. 2005. Good Lord. But it goes on, and I'm not even the member who has been there the longest, says TJ of Davern Park. I'd love to know more about this, TJ. What are the rules with your book club? Is it a mixed men and women, children indeed? Tell me more about your book club. I would be very curious to know. 0467 922 891 is the text number. I've got a lot of messages about laundry and how to get it right. This text says, oh no, bamboo, I agree. I love bamboo. But apparently you've really got to check to make sure that it's, I guess there's bamboo and then there's bamboo. You want to make sure it's actually bamboo and not some sort of synthetic fiber. That's what I was hearing from the professor just as we were going into the news. Hello to Doug and Neil, listening a prospect, who says, we use bicarbon vinegar in our machine when it prompts clean and fresh. Doug off the scooter, by the way, using a stick. Oh, very good. But back up on two legs. Thanks for the update. Another text says, I have all T-shirts made from hemp and cotton blend. Yeah, I love hemp as well. Carmen says, I have a residual smell of this particular bacteria we were talking about earlier that has been taken away on holidays. I did not have a replacement for them, so I put them in a clothes dryer at the Airbnb and it got rid of that smell straight away. Good tip. Thank you, Carmen. Must have something to do with the heat. And another text says, I was driving while listening to the washing machine segment. As it turns out, we bought cleaners for both our dishwasher and our washing machine while they were out shopping. So I'm going to be busy this afternoon, says Tony the Pink Dancer. Oh, we didn't even talk about the dishwasher. That's another whole thing. When I went to visit my dad in northern New South Wales, he's got this recipe for his own dishwashing powder, and he measures it out, knows he's got the strats, he's got it all figured out, and he's worked out how much it costs, and it's something like 2 cents per wash. It's saving a lot of money, apparently very good for the environment. We might have to do washing machines next. What do you reckon? It's 2:15.
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0: It is 2:15 and 891 ABC Adelaide, South Australia and Broken Hill. If you've ever had to deal with mental health challenges, I have, you'll know the knock-on effects can really impact the rest of your life. They can make everyday tasks impossible. And the bigger the life task, it can really seem insurmountable at times. Finding a new job, keeping the job you already have, that sort of thing. Very, very difficult if you're also battling mental health issues. So having alongside you can be invaluable, game-changing, really. Tim Wiseman is the program manager for the Individual Placement and Support Program at IPS. I was so excited to hear about IPS, Tim. Tim, can you tell me about it?
3: Yeah, sure, Joe. Thanks for having me today. IPS stands for Individual Placement Support. It's an evidence-based employment program that supports

0: people with significant mental illness to gain and maintain employment.
1: Could you give me an example of what you mean by that?
0: So part of the there's a number of principles that underpin the program, but it's an integrated approach where we actually allocate an employment specialist, integrate them with a clinical mental health team, that and we work together to support individuals that might be interested in getting back into work or returning to work, going to work for the first time, to achieve that.
1: Mm. We have often in the past talked about people with disabilities who would love to have a job but have certain limitations in their lives, appointments or mobility issues or whatever else, and they have people there to help. This sounds like the same thing,
0: very
1: but mental
0: much
1: health.
0: So. Very much so. Yeah, we are there. Like, it's certainly a team approach, working with the consumer and the consumer's clinical team as well. But we work with them right from that entry point right through to, ideally, once everybody's got a job and they go on and live out their lives without us, potentially.
1: Isn't that funny to have a main game to not ever be needed or seen again?
0: I take it as a compliment. Yeah, when people are going off, they've achieved their goals, they're independent, doing their own thing, that is the best thing that can, in my opinion, that can happen.
1: Yeah. So, give me an example of a client you've worked with, obviously without revealing any identities.
0: Well, I can think of, there's so many good stories, but I was sort of preparing for this interview today and I read through an old case study where there was an individual that had never worked and had been within probably the mental health system for a significant period of time and didn't even really believe that they could work. And yeah, it wasn't until someone actually posed a question to them and showed that, you know, we think you could have a crack at this, that they decided to give it a go. They were linked with the IPS program and we helped them, you know, get their resume up to date, helped them job search, teaching the job search, you know, how to engage in interviews, all the stuff a lot of us take for granted, and we're able to secure a role for that particular individual. So, and, you know, that was quite an old example, and last I heard they were still working.
1: Oh, wow.
0: So
1: that must just fill your cup, knowing that that was...
0: Yeah, that and when people are going off and they're going on holidays, or they're one consumer bought their own house, built their own house.
1: Oh, what a great story.
0: Yeah.
1: And you've been around for a long time. You partnered with SA Mental Health Services for how long now?
0: Just short of 10 years.
1: Wow.
0: So, yeah, we were really lucky that nearly 10 years ago, a very innovative individual who was an OT working in mental health services came across this evidence-based approach to supporting people. You know, I think the key aspect of IPS, which challenges some, I guess, ideas, is that employment can actually be part of recovery. So acknowledging that employment is one of the few things that provide you with so many opportunities in life. Like, it's not just about income, that sense of purpose, that being part of a community, having, you know, something to get up for every day. These are all kind of benefits for individuals. But no, we were lucky enough to trial the program way back in 2016. We ran a 12-month trial that was shown to be highly successful, and we decided to keep running with it. So, and I've been doing it ever since. And you know, we've been very privileged to work with a lot of very talented and passionate mental health teams as well that have really embraced it. And it's very interesting as an outsider looking in, because we as an employment organisation focus on the employment aspect. We let the clinicians do the clinical work, but it's very powerful to see when the light bulb kind of goes on and teams start realising, wow, this is actually having a huge impact on the individual. So, yeah.
1: What kind of impact? Can you describe some of the changes?
0: I can remember many, many years ago, early in the program, one of the clinical leads was saying that, you know, we supported this individual to engage in the program. They got themselves a job and then they didn't see him again after that. So he went off and just did his own thing. You know, I guess it's very hard to pin down sort of specific examples, but I think, you know, I can remember an example of a young man that was probably 40 years of age and had largely been unemployed for, you know, his 20 years of his adult sort of working life, and was given a job, an opportunity to be involved in IPS, and we were able to support him to

0: get a job, and it was just a complete change of life for him. This is someone that had been quite isolated, had not gone out very much in their life, didn't have much of a social network. Then all of a sudden, all these new opportunities started opening for him. So that's the, I guess, the reason we sort of we do this and why we believe in it very strongly. When people are able to potentially when the mental health is a little more stable because more positive things are happening in their lives. All those aspects, just form part of the reason why we do this.
1: You're hearing here from Tim Wiseman, who is IPS Program Manager. They've been working with SA Mental Health Services for a decade, and you've just launched a new program. What's that?
0: We have, so we've just recently partnered with Northern Community Mental Health Centre and the Gully Psychosocial Support Service, and we've been running a kind of soft launch for about 6 months now. We're really excited to be working with that team, starting to see some really great emerging outcomes now. A few jobs on the board, lots of referrals. It's going very well.
1: What sort of jobs are we talking about?
0: Well, it's the whole program focuses on working with consumer preferences, so it all depends on the individual. So a lot of our role is about matching that individual to an employer, but there is no specific job. If someone's interested in working, with people or in hospitality, that's the way we'll approach it. But we spend a lot of time trying to understand that individual to get a real good understanding of what they really want to do, because we all know that if you're doing something that you like, you're more likely to retain it or sustain it. So, and we've all had those jobs before where we've like, I've tried this once, this is not going to work for me, I'll do something else. So, and people with a mental illness or enduring a mental illness are no different, obviously. Sometimes that first job isn't quite a good match, so we look for another one.
1: How can people get in contact with you?
0: Well, your best bet would be to contact our main office. Am I allowed to
1: Oh,
0: say the
1: sure,
0: number?
1: yeah.
0: Yeah.
1: Probably
0: So
1: the easiest thing would to give just some key terms for looking it up on the internet, I
0: yeah. So
1: reckon.
0: if you go on to communitybridgingservices.org.au, our main office number is there. We've got sites across metropolitan and regional areas. There is a map on there that shows where all the sites are and all the key contacts. But by all means, if people are interested or want to know a bit more about our programs, jump on the website, grab the number for your closest site, or you can call our head office on 8224 2900.
1: Great. IPS is what you're looking for. And that is Tim Wiseman. Thank you so much for coming in today. And
0: Thank you for having me.
1: congratulations on the new joint program in North Adelaide. See you
0: Thank you very
1: later.
0: much.
1: Bye-bye. This is 891 ABC Adelaide, South Australia and Broken Hill. I just love that story. When I read it this morning, I went, that's fantastic. Having spoken a fair bit over the last couple of years about Bedford, for example, where they've got South Australians who live with disability doing meaningful jobs that they really love and how much they get out of it, friendships and so on. I didn't know that there was such a thing for people with mental health challenges, and there is, has been for more than a decade. Very good to know what's going on in our community. It is at just after 25 past two on 891 ABC Adelaide, South Australia and Broken Hill. So earlier, much like way at the beginning of the program, we were talking about this machine which has been spotted on the River Torrens in Adelaide City, scooping up all the rubbish and reeds. And during that conversation, which was with the owner of the company that hires the thing out, this million-dollar machine that's been modified to work exactly in Torrens River. What was it called again? The aquatic trash harvester. That's what it says on the label, but they call it the bunyip. This story came up.
2: Last year, we identified a Morris miner at the bottom of the river under the Uni Bridge that was probably there from the 60s, if you did a bit of homework and looked into that. We couldn't get it out, obviously, but yeah, the machine came across that and helped the council identify and find that.
1: From that, I took a call from Ian in Blair. You think it's your car that was hung
3: It
1: under the Uni Bridge?
3: was once, yeah, quite. Yep. So, yeah, a long history with that car. I learned to drive in it when I was 12. So, I sold it, I reckon, probably 1970.

0: 64, thereabouts. So and I reckon it was about 67 or 68 when the stunt was pulled. And I don't know how long it was there for, but I'm surprised that it was actually dropped in the river and left there. I would have thought it would, but he would have been recovered at the time.
1: Yeah. Now, I've taken a call from Melton on 1300 222 891. And do you have memories of this time as well, Melton?
2: Well, I go, the engineers were really tops in all these stunts. I recall one year, it was must have been about 1960, 62, driving along Pulteney Street, and suddenly, as we're going through Hindmarsh Square, there's a car body which had been reversed on its chassis, so that it was racing up the street with the passengers facing backwards. And I tell you what, it was a very surprising encounter when you sort of saw this vehicle travelling at speed going backwards. They just had all the imagination possible, those fellas. They were great, no doubt about it.
1: Did they have the road closed off, or were they, it's the 60s and you can do whatever you want type vibe?
2: You could do whatever you wanted to do. It was just amazing. And also, of course, at that particular time, it was the anniversary of McDougall Stewart's trek from Darwin to Adelaide. And, of course, there was a ceremony arranged. And, of course, a couple of us decided to get a few horses and to try and sort of bow the ceremony as we sort of arrived a little bit early before everybody else, sort of thing. But we got scared off because we got too many flower bombs tossed at us and all that sort of business used to go on. But it was really great fun. There's no doubt about it.
1: Well, it sounds hysterical for all those involved. But did anyone ever get in trouble?
2: No, I don't think anybody ever did.
1: It's the 60s.
2: No, it just happened, you know. And of course, there was this great TV program, I think it was called Dr. Casey. And, of course, you had all these medical students rolling up down King William Street with this sign on them, "The pen is mightier than the sword." And, of course, you can imagine what they used to do with those sort of words occasionally, you know. But that's what used to happen. So all those sort of things happened. And, of course, you know, we finished up riding our horses up the slope of that ramp in the railway station and all that sort of thing. But, you know, that was what it was all about. It was all pretty free and easy. But I don't know, perhaps we weren't as good as students as they are today, you know. But anyhow, we had some pretty good fun.
1: Sorry, how did they get the horse into the railway station?
2: Well, I rode it down there. There were some paddocks at the back of Anzac Highway, people in those days, and people used to keep horses there. And, of course, if you had a friend who had a horse, and so you could borrow the horse for a bag of chaff or something like that, and you rode it up, you know, up the terrace there, and then you ride it, you know, down the way, and then suddenly you're into King William Street, you know. So then at the end of that, you'd ride it home again down the Anzac Highway and back of the paddock, and away you'd go.
1: That's a convenient thing about having a horse; you could just ride it back home again.
2: I don't know whether you could do it today, though.
1: No, you definitely couldn't. You definitely couldn't. Oh, that's great, Melton. Thank you so much. Great stories. See you later. Bye.
2: See you later. Bye now. Bye.
1: Sally in Adelaide says, there was a prosh exercise carried out by members of the engineers faculty students. This was the dangling of the cars. They removed the engine so that it could be successfully suspended. Ah, Sally, that's... There we go. Now it's starting to make a little bit more sense as to how it's even possible. James says, I've been told the same story about the Morris Minor hanging on the Uni Bridge by my father. That's from James. And no one knew where it came from until we took that call from Ian and Belair. And he said, look, if it was green, two-door, and he gave me a few other details, then it was definitely his. Back in the day, it wasn't his at the time, but it had been his. He'd learned how to do his driver's license in it. So we're going to get down to the bottom of whether or not it is indeed Ian from Belair's car after all these decades. We'll find out. not right now, we'll work on that in the fullness of time. Lee from Tusmore says it was done by Adelaide University engineering students. As I recall, it failed. It was a failed attempt to reproduce a similar stunt by years earlier. The original stunt involved a Holden, which was successfully suspended from the footbridge and was organised by engineering students. And Dale from Murray Bridge says much of this conversation is simply folklore that is not true. The Torrens has been completely drained many times, and a car would have been discovered and removed many years ago. Dale, that's the thing. The guy with the bunyip, that piece of machinery that cleans up the River Torrens, they found it then. So it has been found. And they I don't think they got it out. They just said, okay, that's where we're leaving it. We found it, we're leaving it there. But it was found. So it's not folklore. After all these decades, revealed to be true. We might be a step closer to finding out whose Maurice Minor it really was. Was it Ian from Bellairs?
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1: We have to have a crack at this song quiz now. 0.4 of a second. That's what I've got. This text, which has come from Barry, listening in Gawler, would like to know if it's Crocodile Rock. Oh, Barry. Very similar. No, I'm afraid not. Is it Lean On Me, Bill Withers, asked John in Aberfoyle Park. Oh, see, Emma? There's lots of songs that sound like that. Emma thought it was too easy. That's not right, John, but that does sound like it as well. This says, is it Drops of Jupiter Train? That's from Fabian. That's not right, but let's listen again. See, sounds a lot, could be anything. Greg, south of Cooper Pedy, says, is it Bob Seger, Still the Same? It is not. If you think you know what it is, text me 0467 922 891.
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5: Gather round us, found a home in Adelaide. Some other states say, well, maybe it's time to share it around. Tasmania is putting forward its case. Liberal Senator Richard Colbeck, is it a tough ask to come on Adelaide Radio and say, we would like it, please?
6: You guys do a brilliant job of it, I have to admit. When Tassie's got a team in the competition, it would be brilliant to bring it to Tasmania because I think, like you guys, we could do a great job as well.
3: Nikolai Bailharts with Drive, 891 ABC Adelaide. 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
1: We've been talking about how quickly 2027 seems to be hurtling towards us. Mad March promotions have already begun. WOMAD has revealed a few headlines for next year's lineup that's dropped today. Adelaide Fringe is already starting to announce big draw cards, including Ernie Dingo's debate at the Fringe. You heard that on Breakfast with Sonia and Jules. And we're already starting to talk about the tour down under. South Australia, of course, has produced several world-class cyclists, and among them is Tour Down Under favourite Tiffany Cromwell, who has announced plans to retire later this year. Pretty soon she's retiring. She joins us now from Finland. Tiffany, welcome. What takes you to Finland?
7: Hi. Well, my boyfriend is from Finland, so we're just here visiting some of his family, and actually I did a gravel race last weekend that was in Finland.
1: What's it like?
7: It's beautiful, you know. It's a lot of nature, a lot of forest, a lot of lakes, very slow pace of life. Like Helsinki is a bit more happening, but, you know, we're an hour from there. And, yeah, it's just, yeah, a nice place to just chill out.
1: Yeah. Do you get to do much cycling there?
7: Yeah, plenty, obviously. You know, I'm still training and, yeah, there's a lot of great riding around here. It's not a super hilly country, but a lot of gravel roads, which, you know, I do two disciplines of road and gravel.
1: In fact, you have a gravel race coming up.
7: Yeah, we have the UCI Gravel World Championships in Nanup in October in WA. It's a fight for a world title and it's the last race of my career as well.
1: How does that make you feel, saying those words?
7: Excited. You know, I've had a very long career. Yeah, you know, I'm sure when the time comes it may be a bit emotional, but no, I'm looking forward, you know. I'm ready and, you know, I'm doing this on my terms. I'm not forced to kind of end my career, which for many athletes, that's not always the occasion.
1: When I hear you talk about riding on gravel, I just think of all the times I've ridden on gravel and fallen off and scraped my knees. Like, it is a painful experience. So why would you purposely ride on gravel?
7: Because it's a fun discipline, you know. It's a newer discipline that kind of came maybe 10 years ago-ish, where it really started to pick up. And, yeah, it's, you know, from the road, it's, road is way more team orientated, it's tactics, it's fast. It's, you know, on open roads, there's gravel, you're like away from, you know, the roads you normally ride, you're like in the forest, you're going, yeah, it's a bit more individual, little bit of a team aspect coming in, but still majority is like individual. And I don't know, it's just fun, and it's a way that you just get away from everything, and, you know, you're not dealing with traffic, you're not dealing with cars. It's very peaceful as well.
1: Now, you did announce your retirement to your 242,000 followers on Instagram. What was that moment like for you?
7: Yeah, it was all good. I don't know. I didn't want to, like, you know, make a big deal. So I just made something fun, put it out to the world. And, like, I've been thinking about it for a while. It wasn't like a in-the-moment thing. It was a long time coming, but I hadn't really made it that much of public knowledge to people.
1: Hmm. How do you know when it's time to retire? What was it for you that made you think, yep, it's the right time?
7: I don't know. I think you just get to that point where it's, you know, the sport of cycling in general is at such a high level, and, you know, I've been fortunate to live through the women's side of the sport, where we went from a relatively small, unknown sport to now we have a women's Tour de France, we have a world tour, we have other disciplines like gravel, and the professionalism of the sport has just grown and become bigger and bigger, but with that, so is the level. And training day in, day out, the dedication you need to give to it, the sacrifice you need to make, like, you know, you push your body pretty far and you get to that point where, yeah, you just start to feel tired, you start to not want to fight as hard as what maybe you could before, and, you know, finding that top level when you kind of get to that point, it's like, okay, maybe it's time to, like, just slow down a bit. And yeah, because it is. It's a tough sport, and yeah, there's only so long you can push your body, and I've been doing it since a very long time.
1: Yeah. How old were you when you started?
7: So I started the Talent ID program when I was 12 with SASI, the Safe Sports Institute.
1: Oh, gosh. Just 12 years
7: and,
1: old.
7: And then was and then was already racing internationally as soon as I turned a leader, 18.
1: Okay. Well, what was 12-year-old Tiffany like that made you go to SASI and start your journey as a professional cyclist?
7: I always say it's more found me. So at the time, SASI came to our school and did just the general fitness test, doing these talent searches. And I was always very active, always very much into sport. I was doing basketball, running, like athletics, whatever I could, you name it, I would do it. And yeah, the opportunity came. It's like, hey, you've been invited to go to the Adelaide Superdrome and try cycling. And, you know, at the time, nobody knew what cycling was really. Like, yes, Tour Down Under existed, but it wasn't what it is now. And yeah, so I tried it. And to be fair, I didn't like it initially, but I just did it as just another sport to do. And then step by step, I realized, oh, actually, I'm not so bad at this sport, and stuck with it. And from there, the doors started to open, and here we are now.
1: This is 891 ABC Adelaide, South Australia and Broken Hill. My name's Jo Laverty. This is Tiffany Cromwell, who is a very, very good cyclist. And during your 16-year pro career, we have seen you in Adelaide, including 7 appearances at the Tour Down Under. So you've come a long way since the 12-year-old who said, why don't you give cycling a go. What other connections do you still have in Adelaide?
7: Definitely have a few. My family is still there. And then last year with my boyfriend, we purchased a property in McLaren Vale, the Vineyard Retreat, which, yeah, is also a boutique accommodation business. But that's, yeah, the main one. But otherwise, I'm spending most of the year still overseas. But yeah, it's nice to be able to put my feet down and have some roots in Adelaide now as well.
1: The Vineyard Retreat, holy dooly. Is that something that you always wanted to do, or did that become, was that a bit of a surprise?
7: It was kind of a surprise. Like, my boyfriend, he's from Finland, but he loves Australia, loves McLaren Vale, and suddenly one day was like, I want to get property in Australia, in McLaren Vale. I want a vineyard. I was like, oh, okay. And then, yeah, we, you know, for me, I never knew if I'd end up back in Adelaide or if I'd be in Europe, you know, because probably more than half my life I've been now based in Europe. The property came up, and, you know, it also was not the plan to by an accommodation business, but we saw the property, it was perfect, and had a private house as well, and we're like, you know what, I think it ticks all the boxes. And we only took over in November last year, so it's still new and we're still working out the pieces, but we have a great team helping run it, and yeah, we're trying to make it or keep it a really cool experience for people to come and stay, and it's been a fun project so far.
1: You know how sometimes you go to a winery and you have a wine tasting, and then you've spent hundreds of dollars on wine? Is this a bit like what's happened to you with your vineyard retreat? Did they lure you in?

0: with wine tasting?
1: Kind of. Maybe not the wine tasting, but more just the beautiful property. It was like, okay, this is a budget. Oh, this property is now available. Oh, okay. Budget out the window. But no, you know, it's like, yeah, it was like a fantastic opportunity. And to have a place in South Australia and to have a place that we can share with people, bring more people to South Australia as well. You know, we all know how beautiful the state is, but it often gets overlooked by perhaps international tourists or tourists in general, you know, when they go to the East Coast first. But fun, and still working out, you know, how we can keep growing it and keep bringing the attention to South Australia and to the McLaren Vale.
0: Oh, that's fantastic. Do you see yourself living here more permanently then?
1: We'll see. It's, I think, step by step, maybe probably long term, but short term, probably not, because, yeah, my boyfriend, who's still racing, he's in Formula One. So, you know, we still need to be here, there, everywhere, and I'll still be travelling for sure. But I think the longer term could be to come back and live in South Australia.
0: Lovely. Good choice. Nice place to settle down, that's for sure. And the Tour Down Under next year has a new format with women racing the same course on the same day as the men. This sounds like a significant change. So how significant is it?
1: Yeah, I think it's great. It's not a humongous change. It's more, I think, it gives the people, the fans, a chance to, you know, see two races, see world-class men, world-class women. I think it's exciting for the women. You know, our standalone race before has always had good crowds, but maybe this is then going to make the crowds even bigger, like for people to come for 10 days versus 7 days. Maybe it's a bit easier to stay the whole week instead of trying to decide, do we come for the men's race or the women's race? But what Stu and the team have done and created this concept, I think, is super cool, and it's got to be fun watching it all. And you can compare, like, women's racing versus men's racing to see the differences, to see the similarities over the same courses. Tour Down Under is such an amazing week. I've always said, like, across all races in the world, it's the most, or probably like the best one for fans and for riders, because it's like you stay in the city, in one hotel, all the races are within somewhat close proximity. You know, you, as a fan, you have all the tour village and all the different side activities going on. You can go ride out, watch the races, and for riders as well, it's like easy logistically. And I think that's what makes it so special and very unique, because there's not many races that have that kind of setup.
0: You mentioned you would be able to watch the differences in the way that the men ride and the women ride. Are there very many differences that will be obvious to the layperson watching it, aside from one's a man and one's a woman?
1: I think just the style of the racing. I feel like men's racing is typically a little bit more controlled, mainly because they have a bit bigger teams, whereas women's racing is sometimes a bit more unpredictable in those way that it's raced or the aggressiveness. There are many similarities, but I'd say that's the biggest one, just the unpredictability in the way that teams control the race versus, you know, don't control it quite as much in women's racing.
0: Well, I know which one sounds more exciting to me, the unpredictable aggressiveness one. That sounds pretty exciting. Is that how you feel when you're riding? Do you sometimes, I imagine there's, you've got a strategy at all times when you're doing something at this elite level, but do you sometimes find yourself going, I have to really get in there and do something that I hadn't planned before, be unpredictable?
1: Yeah, for sure. You know, that's racing in general. It's about, I always call it, it's a game of chess meets gambling on wheels, because it's like you need to keep your cards close to you, but you need to play them when you're ready, and you need to be strategic in how you utilize them, how you utilize your team. Like, that was my role for a lot of the last part of my career on the road, being that person who's helping make the tactics to outwit other teams to, you know, to hopefully try and win the race. And every team has the same ideas, and they need to just make sure their plan is slightly different, or they have the rider who's slightly stronger. But it's about understanding your strengths and weaknesses and rolling the dice and seeing if it turns out.
0: How does the plan take shape, and how does it change along the way?
1: Well, naturally you have, so let's say, you have 20 teams, 6 riders each. Most will have a lead rider, but then, you know, some will have stronger climbers or some will have stronger sprinters, and it depends. You know, for example, the stage that finishes on top of Wollonga Hill, that you're working for your climber. But if you know you don't have the best climber, you want to get ahead of the faster climbers. So then that's like trying to attack and go ahead of the bunch and bring other riders away that you're as strong as them or stronger to get into the climb before them, so you have the advantage and to hopefully hold on. Or flip side is, if you're a team who doesn't have a fast sprinter, if it's a flat finish,

0: finish. The goal is not to bring the sprinter to the finish line, or it's utilising the elements like wind, if you have crosswinds or these sorts of things. So it's kind of like understanding the characteristics of a course, understanding the weather conditions, and understanding your strengths versus other teams of how to use the riders. Because everybody has a role, and yes, only one person wins at the end of the day, but it's a team effort that helps that person win.
1: And are you a climber or a sprinter yourself?
0: I'm more like a all-rounder. Like, I'm not the strongest climber nor the strongest sprinter. I'm the kind of ruler, we call it, or like the roulette card where, you know, I can do tactically, I'm good. I'm also, there's a rider called a domestique, which that's also like a support rider, which is the one helping do the work to get your climber or your sprinter across the line first.
1: In what way? Like riding alongside them and saying, you can do it, that kind of thing?
0: No, it's more like riding the wind or doing the attacks or... Yeah.
1: Good luck with your final race, your final race being this gravel race. What are the distance that you're doing?
0: It will be 123K.
1: Good Lord. How long is that going to take?
0: In the vicinity of 4.5 hours, because it's like 3,000 metres of climbing. So it's a solid race. But, yeah, we have some good riders coming out for it. And, yeah, it's the first time Australia's hosting the Gravel World Championship. So it's also exciting from that aspect. And yeah, it's got both professional and amateur races. So, you know, people can race themselves as well, which is quite cool, who have qualified through other events around the world.
1: It's going to be a great race. And we look forward to seeing you at the Tour Down Under next year.
0: Thanks.
1: That's Tiffany Cromwell, South Australian pro road and gravel cyclist, Tokyo 2020 Olympian. And this text from John in the Hills, who says, if that's Tiffany Cromwell, her boyfriend is Formula One driver Valtteri Bottas. Yeah. I didn't really want to make it about him, though. It's all about her. But I like the look of him. He looks like a Finnish Travis Head with the moustache and the bit of a beer gut. And you're a bit like him and all blonde instead. But yeah, a little bit like a Finnish Travis Head. That's what I thought. Here we go. Your song quiz. It is 0.4 of a second. Here's the song Don't Look Back in Anger by Oasis. So many songs that it could have been. That is not right. If you guessed that it was Joe Cocker, Unchain My Heart, you are precisely right. If you're listening in the regions, time to go and hang out with Narelle Graham. If you're listening in Adelaide, you'll hear the song next.
2: 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So, what happened? What does the evidence say? And what will the judge believe? 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
1: Turns out, not many people got it right at all. Trish in Oakbank, you got it right. Adam from Bel Air, you got it right. And a few others who didn't put it in. Only like five people. Only five people. And Emma, apparently. Well, definitely she knew what it was. And who else did it? Oh, and Grant in MCR. So a grand total of seven people got it right. If you guessed it was Unchain My Heart, Joe Cocker, well done.

0: Congratulations to those who played and won the song quiz. Joe Cocker, Unchain My Heart. Nikolai Bahlhartz with you for Drive. Did we get tricked by another fake spring last week? Because even though it's glorious outside, it is cold.
1: No, it's not.
0: Oh, it's all right. Is it,
1: it was
0: I'm
1: chilly.
0: From Darwin?
1: It was chilly this morning. Yeah. No, look, to be fair, it was chilly this morning.
0: Yeah.
1: But now, beautiful. It's going to be 25, 26 on Saturday.
0: Oh, yeah, but that's Saturday. Today's Thursday and it's cold. And I was at an event last night. I was at the Burnside Youth Concert Band night. It was a gala night. Gosh, it was fantastic, Nikolai. It was, you couldn't believe that these such young performers. It was so, so good. There were people who were selling raffles at the front door of the Burnside Town Council doors. And so they were open and closed and open and closed because they're automatic and just letting it in the cold
1: gust.
0: The draft. Yes, it's the draft, exactly right.
1: Yep.
0: So fake spring. I'm saying that we were tricked again.
1: It is a bit, I appreciate what you're saying, but it's hard to also accept that when sun is literally streaming in the windows here of the studio.
0: Yeah, I know, it looks nice, but you can't trust that.
1: That's Mother Nature's trying to trick you.
0: Yeah, I put away all the winter gear already and now today I'm like, oh no, just re-wearing the same clothes over and over again to try and stay warm. What's on your program? You're in t-shirt weather, so we're obviously responding quite differently here.
1: Yeah, that's pretty standard uniform. Lots to talk about this afternoon. We'll discuss the changes to immigration that the federal government has announced, a number of different aspects there. I think the one that's probably been getting the most attention there's a few of them, but certainly the stuff around family members of people holding student visas will basically not be allowed to come over anymore. So we need to look at the ramifications of that, given there are so many international students and the university system very broadly has become, I think it's fair to say, increasingly reliant on the fees that those students pay. But then also, of course, when those students graduate in fields where we need lots of workers, what are the potential ramifications of that in healthcare and aged care and things like that? So we'll
0: excellent
1: be
0: questions.
1: We will be dis-

0: discussing that. We'll be talking, you know, the Meta glasses has been a... It seems like there's a bit of a growing push to control... These are the glasses with cameras in them.
1: Yes.
0: Growing push to control where and when they can and maybe can't be used.
1: Ever since the Kmart ones came out and they sold out straight away. Well, suddenly since then, everyone's talking about them.
0: Yeah, which is interesting, isn't it? Because I think they're $90 there and the Ray-Ban ones are $350 or something like that. So you can see $350, that's... a hurdle for many people to be able to afford them. $90, you can see that all of a sudden...
1: Lots of people have got them.
0: More people go, oh, yeah, we could use them. So there's been another push to restrict where they can be used. But, of course, one of the great questions that comes up is how do you actually enforce that? You know, whose job is it to do that? And what about those people that use them in a really important way in terms of people with vision loss or impaired vision and the like, that kind of thing. Russell Torrance, your good friend, my good mate,
1: on your show.
0: He is joining us. It's not just yours, because we're talking music this afternoon, and he's been coming in and doing a really great thing of kind of explaining parts of the classical music world to us. So if you've ever heard different terms and gone, oh, I kind of get it, but I kind of don't, the early romantic period of classical music this afternoon.
1: Nice.
0: A guy called Beethoven, you might have heard of him.
1: Who?
0: He features prominently.
1: He's all right.
0: He's all right.
1: Yeah, Russell Torrance, always great value. Nikolai Balhart's also great value. Two excellent broadcasters coming your way. It's time for the news.
2: If it's being talked about in your community.
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4: Good afternoon, Candice Prosser in Adelaide with ABC News. International students will mostly be banned from bringing their families to Australia under the federal government's immigration shake-up. Home Affairs Minister Tony Burke announced the clampdown at the National Press Club today as Labor tries to cut down on net overseas migration. Mr. Burke says the family members of students currently in Australia won't be affected by the changes.
5: But we will no longer be adding to the stock of students automatically being able to bring family members over. We have special visa conditions which will still allow it for the Pacific and for the ASEAN nations and for certain courses, for example, PhD courses.
4: These international students at the University of Melbourne say connection with home is important.
6: That's actually pretty worrying.
7: I can feel the friction from the government towards like immigrants or like international students.
8: They're not able to move. I feel very disconnected from my people.
4: US media are reporting that Donald Trump will meet Gulf leaders in New York next week to discuss the Iran war. Axios says the talks with the leaders or foreign ministers from Saudi Arabia, the UAE, Qatar, Bahrain, Kuwait and Oman are expected to focus on US plans for a post-war strategy. Speaking to reporters earlier today, President Trump said hopefully the war will be over soon, adding that Iran very much wants to make a deal. Consultation is now open on a proposed registration scheme for short-stay accommodation in South Australia. It was a recommendation from last year's parliamentary inquiry into the impacts of short-stay accommodation on tourism and long-term rental supply in SA. Consumer and Business Affairs Minister Michael Brown says community, council and industry feedback is welcome.
9: The registration scheme is about allowing us to understand where these properties are so that we can better legislate to address the issue. It's certainly not about discouraging people, it's about making sure that we have oversight over what they're doing.
4: Former South Australian MP Fraser Ellis has avoided jail for deliberately rorting a parliamentary allowance. He was sentenced today in the Adelaide Magistrates Court, where his 10-month jail term was suspended on condition of a 12-month good behaviour bond. The magistrate said Ellis's crimes were not mistakes, but deliberate falsehoods involving public money and involved fraudulently claiming a total of more than $4,500, which he has since paid back. Police say a 68-year-old Southern Suburbs man has been arrested for multiple historic child sexual offences. They say he has been charged with 19 offences, including indecent assault, involving seven victims between 1990 and 2001. The man will face court in November. South Australia's Plague Locust Commissioner says there's a high chance of an outbreak this

0: in Mallee and some of the upper Eyre Peninsula.
1: Sydney AFL coach Dean Cox says Justin McInerney will make his long-awaited return from a hamstring injury for tomorrow night's home preliminary final against Fremantle. The Swans are rolling the dice on the 26-year-old midfielder, while forward Joel Amate will remain on the sidelines for the SCG clash. Cox believes McInerney can play an important role in what will be his first game since June.
2: We understand Fremantle's defence and how strong they are in that aspect of the ground, and it's on all our players, certainly in our front half, to try and nullify and kick a score that we need. And, you know, obviously with Justin, he's had a lot of work put in throughout this period of time, and it's a matter of now backing him in.
1: On to the weather. Port Lincoln, some cloud clearing 17. Port Pirie, sunny 21. Renmark, sunny 19. Mount Gambier, cloudy 16. For Adelaide, sunny with a top of 18 degrees forecast. Right now in the city, it's 16.8. Tomorrow, sunny 22. Saturday, sunny 25. Sunday, mostly sunny 23. Monday, cloudy and 16. ABC News.
3: Mornings with Rory McLaren.
4: 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Sue Kennedy Bamford.
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4: Tim Oosterban, he's the branch secretary.
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3: Mornings with Rory McLaren. 891 ABC Adelaide. You're with Nikolai Bailhart, ABC Adelaide.
7: How confronting can code black situations be for people working in hospitals and other healthcare sites?
8: Look, these are really significant and serious events where people are being assaulted or objects thrown. It's also put people off entering the profession in the first place. And once the bruises and cuts have healed, still the effects endure.
3: Drive.
7: It is 3:05. Thanks for your company this afternoon of the program. Another very busy day for you this afternoon. Lots to talk about over the course of the next few hours. In a moment, we'll be talking about the United Kingdom. Will it remain united? There seems to be a mood for change there. Of course, being a Thursday afternoon, we're talking music this afternoon too. A great pleasure to have Russell Torrance from ABC Classic join us once again. And he's returning to help us understand different parts of the world of classical music. Because I think it's one of those things that many people enjoy. A lot of people have a real affection for, but maybe the knowledge is not as easy to come by unless you kind of sit down and really dedicate yourself to that. So one of the things that Russell's been doing for us, which has been great, has kind of been looking at different trends in classical music or periods in classical music and unpacking them, bringing us some of the famous pieces and talking about the history of those times as well. We're talking about the early Romantic period this afternoon. So what does that entail? There's some even for me, I can tell you there are some very big names when it comes to the classical music world. So we'll discuss that a bit later on this afternoon as well. One of many pieces of news that have come forward over the course of the day is a change in government policy. There was a plan in place to put a cap on allied health services for veterans. And that was going to be $5,000 a year. It would have imposed an annual monetary limit on services, things like, you know, physio and dentistry. Veterans potentially able to access more funding if they could demonstrate clinical needs. Well, that has now been scrapped. That measure is off the table. So we'll talk about how significant that is to veterans. But also in that same broad area too, you might have heard some of the discussion about whether or not we just need to pause on that idea of selling off some defence land and defence facilities here in South Australia. This is a national plan, the idea being that facilities that maybe aren't being used to their full potential could be sold off. Well, now there's at least some politicians saying, well, do we need to just rethink that given the state of the world at the moment? So we'll talk about that later this afternoon as well. At 3:08, though, as I say, the leaders of Wales, Scotland and Northern Ireland have signed a pact that could threaten the breakup of the United Kingdom. The first ministers of these regions have told Andy Burnham, the UK Prime Minister, and his government to prepare for constitutional change, and that they see their future lying with the European Union. So could we see a United Kingdom united no longer? Clem McIntyre, Emeritus Professor in Politics,

0: Politics and International Relations at Adelaide University. Knows a lot about this, as he knows about a lot about a lot of things, and is with us again this afternoon. Clem, thank you for your time.
1: Good afternoon.
0: Where has this all come from?
1: Well, it's a growing force. It's on the so-called Celtic nations of the UK, Scotland, Northern Ireland, and Wales over the last few decades, really. In the case of Wales and Scotland, and of course, there's a long time been pressure in Ireland for constitutional change there. It's coming to the fore politically, but I think we're a long, long, long way short of serious change being seen.
0: Why do you say that?
1: A variety of reasons. If we take the countries in order, Scotland had a referendum in 2014 calling for complete independence from the rest of the UK. That fell, I think, 55-45%. And the polls suggest the numbers are perhaps a bit closer, but certainly you wouldn't go into a referendum confident that the people of Scotland would vote for independence. In Wales, even Plaid Cymru, the governing party in Wales, admit that there's not a majority in favour there. The polls suggest something like 30-odd percent would favour independence. And in Northern Ireland, under the terms of the Good Friday Agreement that was negotiated in the late 1990s that ended the troubles in Northern Ireland, there is a requirement that a referendum or a border poll, as they call it, be held if it's clear that there is a majority in favour of reunification of Ireland. And again, there's no evidence that that's the case. There's certainly support in areas, but not overwhelming support to the point where a border poll would be called. So the political groups that hold office in Northern Ireland, in Scotland and in Wales are all in favour of independence, but the numbers that would be needed to see a successful referendum just aren't there.
0: Yeah, it's kind of interesting that there's seemingly that split, in a sense, between political leaders and their constituents. What do we know about why the political leaders are keen on it? I was wondering whether there could be that sense of maybe they feel like the little brothers of England, if I can put it that way, not enough attention.
1: Yes, I suspect they do. Those political parties, the so-called nationalist parties, have won office in Scotland. The SNP, the Scottish Nationalists, have been in office for, I think it's nearly 16 years now. And in Wales, Plaid Cymru have just won office for the first time. Now, many would argue that's a reflection, really, of the alternative parties. So that Labour, which had been the dominant party in Wales for the last 100 years, has lost a lot of support recently, and that's allowed for the rise of Plaid Cymru. The SNP has long had support in Scotland, but not at a level where it's more than 50%. So these are proportional parliaments, and so they can win office with less than 50% of the vote. So not everyone who votes for a governing party necessarily subscribes to the idea of full independence. So you could be a voter in Wales, so I'm fed up with Labour, I want to give Plaid Cymru a go. I like their policies more. I don't necessarily want independence, but I'm prepared to give them the position as governing party. So there's that distinction between being in office and commanding a clear majority for independence.
0: Are there advantages from the Scotland, Wales, Northern Ireland side of things? Are there advantages to being in a union with England, to kind of be the United Kingdom? Are there distinct advantages that offers?
1: It depends who you talk to, Nicolai. those pushing for independence say no, but there's no doubt that financially they're better off within the UK. Each of them are net beneficiaries of money that flows from Westminster to those regions. And while all of them talk about the possibility of joining the EU, remembering that the UK voted to leave the EU in 2016, while all of them talk about rejoining the EU, it's no foregone conclusion that the EU would accept them. And part of the problem there is that they are seen as sort of, I think, by the, a lot of the Europeans as subnational groups. And if you suddenly recognised an independent Scotland and gave it a voice inside the EU, there'd be other subnational groups in Europe, notably in Italy and in Spain, who would start pushing very heavily for their own independence. So I think the governments of countries like Spain and Italy would be take a lot of convincing to allow the accession of newly independent regional groups from the UK to join the EU. So if I'm going to be rude about it, I think it's a romantic notion of independence in Scotland and Wales that still has a long way to go before it can demonstrate how it would manage the economy, what sort of currency it would have, how would it manage defence, those sorts of things. Northern Ireland is different, of course, because Northern Ireland, those pressing for leaving the UK don't want independence for Northern Ireland. They want unification with the country of Ireland to its south. And so that's a different argument there. But there's, as we know, long divisions inside the Northern Irish community over that, which have been managed since the Good Friday Agreement, largely managed. And as I said earlier, there isn't a part of that agreement is if there is a clear majority in favour of unification, then a border poll or a referendum will be held. I think that's a more plausible outcome in the next decade or so. The Scots may well argue for another referendum. Whether Westminster gives it to them or not is not clear. I'm not sure it would get up even if they got one. And Wales know that even they wouldn't even ask for it because they know it would go down at the moment. So I think Northern Ireland is the one to watch there. That's the most plausible of these possible breakaways.
0: Taking into account that you said, look, this is on the whole looking either unlikely or certainly in the short term, but potentially even in the long term, if it were to happen, obviously that is the if, but where would it leave England? Would England be materially weakened?
1: In some ways, because I think there is a strong argument that the sort of sum of the parts is the whole is greater than the sum of the parts, or whatever the expression is, and that Britain draws a lot of strength from that. The UK, I should say, draws a lot of strength from the combined four nations of Scotland, England, Wales, and Northern Ireland. Probably financially, it would be marginally better off because it wouldn't be moving money across the border to support those regions. But the disentangling would be extraordinary. So a lot of defence infrastructure, for example, in Scotland, where the nuclear submarines are based, for example, what would happen to them? What would it mean for England if it had to reimagine the idea of its defence forces without those nations? The integration, the deep integration, is a core part of the UK at the moment, and I think England would probably be weakened by a dissolution of that. What we are seeing is, particularly under the new Labour Prime Minister, Andy Burnham, a big push for devolution, not just to the regions of, or particularly, I should say, to the regions of England, and the north of England in particular, with the big push on sort of Manchester and having a sort of a 10 Downing Street of the North based in Manchester. I think that the Scottish and Welsh governments are probably going to be arguing for greater devolution and greater levels of autonomy rather than, I think that's a more plausible outcome than full independence.
0: If any of this happened, would there be much flow-through ramification from an Australian point of view?
1: I don't think so.
0: Yeah.
1: I'm sitting here trying to think what the implications would be. It would change our diplomatic relationships, obviously, but that's not a significant factor. No, I don't think it would. I mean, each of those four nations of England, Scotland, Wales and Northern Ireland, I think, would maintain a strong link with Australia. I don't think there would be any great transformation in our relationships. We just have to establish diplomatic relations with the new governments and presumably recognise them on the international stage, but that would be not changing the nature of the relationship in any fundamental way.
0: Just finally, if we kind of zoom out to the global picture, Is this, I mean, is there an argument that this is kind of symbolic of the splintering it feels like we're seeing on a lot of different political fronts, that there's more of that people, that idea of people looking after themselves, you know, the US not kind of being the defender of the globe that maybe it once was, that kind of thing?
1: It's certainly true that political movements are more intense perhaps than they once were, and that views strongly held are expressed in pretty confronting ways that we see in a lot of public debate at the moment. I think that increasingly people tend to listen to those that they agree with rather than those with opposing views, and there's less consensus, and there's more bunkering down and adopting your own position to the exclusion of others. Mm. And I suppose to a degree, the rise of the subnational groups in parts of the UK reflect that sense of alienation from a the central government of Westminster, and the capacity to carry those arguments locally is perhaps stronger now than it once was, with I'm thinking of the decline of mainstream media and the rise of social media and those sorts of things being factors in that.
0: Clem, always appreciate your insights. Thank you so much for your time this afternoon.
1: Thanks, Nikolai. All the best.
0: Clem McIntyre, Emeritus Professor of Politics and International Relations at Adelaide University. John on the text line says, well, maybe you just have to, if this all came to be, that'd just be the ununited kingdom. 0467 922 891 is the text number. It's open to you right across the course of the afternoon if there's any thoughts you'd like to share. We'll be talking music with Russell Torrance very soon. Speaking of, let's hear some. This is John Farnham.

John Farnham with Two Strong Hearts here on 891 ABC Adelaide. You're on Drive with Nikolai Bailhart. So let's get to your A, B or C, which song you want to hear in full this afternoon. As always, the choice is entirely yours. You've got three different options. Whichever gets the most votes, you will hear. Option A this afternoon is from the Whitlams.

0: So those are your three options. Get your votes in 0467 922 891. You can always call us as well, 1-300-222-891. I should say too, you'll need those numbers after 4 o'clock as well, because we do have two double passes to this weekend's Sandful Grand Final clash between Nord and Sturt. So stay tuned for the cue to call. You'll be asked, well, they have been quite fairly easy questions, so the pressure's on you for your chance to win. So that'll be after 4 o'clock. Right now, though, it's 3:25.
1: Breakfast with Sonia and Jules.
2: The federal government announced its plans to sell off defence assets. 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
3: We're living in the most dangerous strategic time since the end of World War II, so it seems a poor time to sell off defence assets.
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1: Sonia and Jules for breakfast. 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
1: ABC Adelaide. 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
0: And it's time to talk music, as we love to do on a Thursday afternoon. Russell Torrance from ABC Classic is with us. Russell, good to have you back.
6: Hello.
0: In the
6: studio. Whether we like to talk about it or not, we're going to.
0: We are.
6: We're going.
0: Now, I'm just going to, before we get going though, I saw a head nodding. A little bit of toe tapping.
6: ABC. Yeah. It's got to be style council for me today, because look at the weather. I mean, if you're near a window, if you're at work or whatever, look at the weather. This is the weather for style council, and the windows to be rolled down on your car and blast along Northeast Road within the speed limit, listening to style council.
0: All right, well, that is one very persuasive vote for Shout to the Top. Keep yours coming in, 0467 922 891. You are getting quite a bit of support on the text line for that already, I must say.
6: Well, thank you very much.
0: But you've been really generous with us, because an idea that came to mind some time ago was around trying to explain parts of the classical music world that we might have heard of but don't know that much about, or we kind of don't know the labels associated with it. We talked Baroque/Baroque some time ago now.
6: Mm-hmm.
0: This afternoon we're talking about the early Romantic.
6: We are.
0: Period.
6: We kind of skipped the Mozart Haydn thing. We'll come back to that. But
0: okay, cool.
6: You know, you can always learn a lot about classical music listening to ABC Classic, by the way.
0: Very good.
6: It's very approachable. Mm-hmm. It's people like me kind of crapping on about classical music. but this is a period. It's funny. These eras, like I said to you the last time, these eras are named in the past.
0: Yes.
6: So, you know, but Beethoven wasn't sitting there going, I'm a early romantic composer and this is why I'm going to write like this. It's just convenient. And we're kind of like pigeonholing it, we're kind of categorizing it because we're humans and that's our tendency. But this is a period in history. These are European composers. Mm-hmm. And it's the beginning of the 1800s, and this is a period in history. It's funny just listening to that thing from Sonia and Jules. This is a period in history that is very turbulent. There's a lot of war going on. There'd been a period of stability, if you can call it that, where there was one particular dominant empire in Europe, and that kept things stable, but not to everyone's satisfaction, you know? And so here we are at the beginning of the 1800s, and there's some stuff going on. You know, Napoleon is on the rise. Mm-hmm. He's marching around. There's wars. There's Wellington and people like that, you know, fighting their wars. And so that has a knock-on effect to what happens in the arts.

0: I mean, this is the period when you have all those paintings of battles, yes, you know, that you can see if you go to
1: kind of grand epics. Yeah.
0: Well, that's it. Australia had just been colonized, and everything that was happening here was, you know, connected with that, you know, that empire building mindset. So this music is a change in how music was perceived, because before then, music was about the aristocracy and it was about keeping them happy. They were the ones that were running the empire. And now we get music that's more focused on people like you and me. We get music that's about feelings.
1: Mm.
0: You know, it's not just background music. It's not just polite. It's about feelings. It's about expression.
1: Well, that's kind of one of the things that I was curious to kind of tease out from you, because you hear the early romantic period, and I think it's interesting when you think about kind of labels and stuff, right? Now you'd think, well, probably pop songs and love songs, is that the modern day equivalence, if I can draw that? That it's, you know, songs about heartbreak and songs about people falling in love, or is it kind of not as literal when we're saying the early romantic period?
0: It's not as literal as that. I think romantic with a big R. It's just this period in history.
1: Yep.
0: And, you know, modern pop songs are a follow-on from a huge millennia of history of folk music and blues and jazz and all that kind of thing. This is slightly different. This is concert hall music. It's still for the privileged, you know, but it's written with a real energy behind it, and as the decades progressed, people got more and more daring about what they said of their music and what they attempted to do with it. Mm-hmm. So, does that make sense?
1: Yeah, it does.
0: Okay.
1: All right.
0: And there's one person who symbolizes that change from that polite empire-led stability to this new world of expression and daring.
1: Mm-hmm.
0: And that's a guy born in Bonn and moved to Vienna when he was a young man, Ludwig von Beethoven.
1: Heard of him?
0: You've heard of him?
1: Yep.
0: I mean, I'm going to start with a piece of music he wrote near the beginning of the 19th century, when all this was happening, when these wars were happening, when people were feeling anxious, and he wrote, he decided, I suppose, that the appropriate music to write would be stuff about people overcoming all the things that were in their way. Mm-hmm. So this is the beginning of his Fifth Symphony. I reckon you'll recognize it.

0: What do you reckon is a banger?
1: It is, to use a very modern term.
0: Can I, at this point, tell you my Beethoven joke? There's nothing to do with what we're talking about.
1: But go on.
0: Somebody said to Beethoven's wife, he was never married, this is just for the purposes of a joke, said to Beethoven's wife, "I gather that you're a great influence on Beethoven." And she said, "Me? No. Ha, ha, ha, ha." Yeah, ha, ha, ha, ha. That's my
1: very
0: joke.
1: Good.
0: There you go. So that's the opening of Beethoven's Symphony No. 5. He played with this idea that a symphony, which normally isn't about anything, could mean something, and that this symphony seems to be taking you from a place of absolute terror. That's where we've just been with the first movement. By the end, it's happy days, you know?
1: Was that explicitly kind of stated in terms of how people derived that meaning, or that, you know, he was trying to tell a story or trying to convey different emotions, or
0: he did with the other music?
1: Okay.
0: With that one, it's what other people have interpreted it as, and spurious accounts of things that he said about it, and how that da da da da is meant to be fate knocking at the door.
1: Oh, right.
0: You know, in the middle of the night.
1: Yeah, okay.
0: You know, so that's my interpretation.
1: It has a lot of dynamism, doesn't it? Between
0: it does.
1: the kind of not stabby, but that kind of more aggressive, assertive. And then lulling.
0: It's in your face. I mean, in popular music terms, it's like going from Crosby, Stills and Nash to Led Zeppelin or Tool or something like that. It's like that change, you know?
1: Yeah. Speaking of change, he changed.
0: Well, he did. I mean, he got older, as we all do. But he had, as he progressed, he played with lots of different ideas. But I've got a piece of piano music for you now from Beethoven from around about the same time he wrote Symphony No. 5. Piano music up until that point, the sonatas of people like Haydn and Mozart were very beautiful. They conveyed a certain amount of meaning. This is from the 20, 30 years beforehand. But they were just music, and they were quite polite. They were contained.
1: Okay.
0: And Beethoven changed all that. In fact, his piano sonatas are probably the thing that was the first thing that people noticed about him. And he was a great piano player anyway. But what we get here is, you mentioned the word romantic and emotion and heart on your sleeve stuff. This is the opening of his 14th piano sonata.

0: So it's a Moonlight Sonata. This is one example where Beethoven did allow, you know, that extra meaning to be applied to his music. He did officially say that this is about moonlight. This is about being with your loved one. And apparently he'd just been jilted. One of his many disastrous love affairs was round about the time he wrote this piece of music.
1: Really?
0: Yeah, apparently.
1: What an ability to be able to write beautiful romantic music, maybe when you're actually quite heartbroken.
0: Yeah, I suppose so.
1: Yeah.
0: He didn't do particularly well in the romantic stakes. Very difficult person to be around. Mm. For the right reasons, but you know, we all know somebody like that, don't we?
1: Moonlight Sonata, 25 to 4 the time. You're on Drive on 891 ABC Adelaide. We're talking best of music this afternoon. Russell Torrance from ABC Classics with us, talking the early romantic period. So I'm going to draw an analogy.
0: By the way, I promise I don't talk as much like this on ABC Classic. I save it for you.
1: Oh, this is why it's a treat for us.
0: Yeah, carry on.
1: Shoot this down in flames if this is completely inept.
0: Okay. I'm really tempted to jump in straight away.
1: Where can I start? I've been listening.
0: Yeah,
1: that segment you did about that, you didn't know what you were talking about.
0: Right.
1: I wonder, just in the sense of Beethoven kind of changing, you know, that like you were just saying, that idea of piano music being not quite background music, but being polite and that kind of thing. Like, not in the musical sense, but was there a bit of punk in there almost? It's not the Ramones, but in the sense of there were these kind of norms or accepted ways of doing things, and in his own way he went, no, I'm going to do it a bit differently.
0: That's exactly right. That's exactly right. Mm, It's all too easy for me to say, yeah, Beethoven was the one who changed it all. That's probably not true. It's funny because Beethoven was somebody who was revered so much after the time of his life that we're left with a kind of skewed account of what actually happened, what he said and what he thought.
1: Yep.
0: But yes, it was quite polite, and Beethoven's Vienna in the last few years of the 18th century was still the time of Haydn. It was still the time of this polite, controlled, you know, very, very measured music, and his style changed that. Maybe it was the environment he was in. Maybe it was all these wars that were happening outside. Mm. Maybe it was the fact he realized he was going deaf. And that's another thing that characterized the most of his life, was this gradual loss of his hearing.
1: We got one more.
0: Beethoven. Sorry, I'm just like, there's so much to say about Beethoven, you know?
1: That's all right.
0: He had gone completely deaf by the time he wrote his Ninth Symphony. And this is another example of the change in mindset that this era represented. A symphony is normally just like up until this point, had been a 20, 30-minute piece of music that was about pure music. And Beethoven, with his Ninth Symphony, brought in a choir for the end. So that was like, whoa, what are you doing, mate? No, excuse me, stop him. And the other thing was he decided that this music would be his final big public testament, because he knew that he would have to withdraw because he couldn't hear by this point. He wasn't really in public life after this. And

0: And he chose a text. It's all about people coming together. You know, a single, he used the word brotherhood, but we can use whatever we like in the modern context. Everybody should come together and be as one, and wars should be a thing of the past, and we should rise to a new level. Okay. This is like, you know, 1815.
1: Yeah.
0: And these ideas, so 1824, what am I talking about? And these ideas were still so relevant today. And this is still the piece of music that you go to when something big happens in the world. This incredible statement of humanity from this guy who never heard the music.
1: Wow.
0: Because he couldn't. I bet you know how it goes.

0: writing that and never hearing it.
1: He didn't. I mean, no. So the famous story was that its premiere in 1825, 1824, he had to be shown that everyone was standing up applauding. Wow. Because he just couldn't hear it. Or at the very least, he could hear like a buzz or something. Yeah. He heard it in his head.
0: Yeah.
1: That's for sure. I wonder how it sounded in his head. I bet it sounded amazing.
0: Lots of texts coming through. 0467922891. Dan from Woodfield says, I only know Moonlight Sonata from playing it on the piano in Resident Evil on PS1.
1: Oh, yeah, good. So I'd forgotten it was in there.
0: There you go. And a couple of people saying, the opening bars of the first piece we heard, Symphony No. 5, were used by the British to signal coded messages.
1: In World War II.
0: In World War II.
1: V for victory, because I think it means V in Morse code.
0: Yes, Christopher and Tony both made
1: it. And there's
0: a point.
1: Beatles song because that apparently is that piece of music, the Moonlight Sonata backwards.
0: Oh, really? Oh,
1: yeah.
0: Now, and no message to the devil in there. And how about this? If you ever needed encouragement, Russell, love this segment. You've inspired me to listen to classical music more often from someone.
1: Thank you.
0: So there you go.
1: You can listen to ABC Classic. Thank you. I'm on at 9 o'clock in the morning.
0: We do have more to get to, though.
1: We do. I'm using up all this time. So we've had three bits of Beethoven. Let's forget about him. But there was a guy called Schubert who was Franz Schubert. He was a very young man. He died at 28. He was around in Vienna at the same time as Beethoven. Imagine having Beethoven down the street and you're writing music, you're like, crikey.
0: How am I going to measure up?
1: I know. They never met, apparently, but Schubert wrote over 600 songs and changed. There was a tradition of songs in German, but he kind of made them into something so powerful and meaningful. So I thought I would bring you one of his songs. This is about a young woman sitting at the spinning wheel. Gretchen am Spinnrad in German. And I want you to listen to the piano part because it represents the spinning wheel.
0: Oh, okay.

0: provide that sense of pace, doesn't it?
1: It does.
0: Yeah.
1: And she's singing about her, you know, her heart is broken and nobody loves her. It's full of emotion, isn't it?
0: And the other side of romance. Yeah.
1: That's it. The flip side of the bird. These songs are only 2 or 3 minutes long and they're distilled full of all this emotion. Schubert was another one who was particularly pathetic with women. So there's an extra level there.
0: See, this is the stuff that we might not know if you weren't here to tell us.
1: And he did get sick.

0: Felicity must have been okay.
1: Moving on.
0: Yeah. It's kids in cars.
1: To Mendelssohn.
0: Yeah, well, Felix Mendelssohn. Right, we're rattling through now. Felix Mendelssohn was from the next generation. He was from a generation of people that venerated Beethoven and had loved what Beethoven had done to music and had shown them the way to express themselves in music. Mendelssohn was from a very rich family, and so he got to travel a bit when he was around the age of 20. And we're going to meet him now in Italy. His fourth symphony, his Italian symphony, is just full of sunshine. It was very good at expressing the feeling of being somewhere, like giving you a postcard about being somewhere. Mm-hmm. I mean, just have a listen to this. It's the perfect music for today in Adelaide, because this is music about the sun coming out, being somewhere beautiful, the smell of the flowers. It was from Berlin, which, you know, has its moments weather-wise, but not like Italy. Have a listen to this.

0: invigorating, isn't it?
1: Are you invigorated?
0: Yeah.
2: I mean, just imagine him. And he was the great letter writer, Mendelssohn. A lot of his letters are online. You can go and read them. And it was very descriptive about what it felt like to arrive in Florence in a world where he hadn't seen any photos because none existed.
0: Of course,
2: there was no YouTube
0: no travel
2: videos,
0: guides.
2: No travel guides. Yeah. He hadn't been on StreetMap or anything beforehand. Mm. And to arrive and to have all that around him and everything that he'd heard about suddenly realized, it seems to be just right in that music to me. Do you think?
0: Yeah, absolutely. We'd have a lot of crazes in music in the modern day, but am I right in saying this next piece is a bit of a craze as well?
2: This next composer was a craze. He was called Rossini. So I've got a couple of bits of opera now because opera had been around for a couple of hundred years by this point. Mm-hmm. But it really developed in this period, and it became a really important platform for all these ideas about identity and expression and everything like that. So I wanted to bring you some opera, but Rossini's fascinating because he came from Italy, you can probably tell by his name. He ended up in Paris. He retired at 37.
0: Wow.
2: Lived until his 70s. Mm-hmm. Spent the rest of his life just eating a lot. He did.
0: That sounds like a pretty good life.
2: Well, there's a steak dish named after him.
0: Oh.
2: By, you know, Tornados Rossini.
0: Right.
2: Because that's the extent to which he was a foodie.
0: Wow.
2: He'd be great mates with Maggie Beer if he's alive now. But the middle period, he went to Vienna. This is when Beethoven was still alive, when Schubert was around.
0: Yeah.
2: But Rossini was there, and everybody just wanted to know about Rossini.
0: Right.
2: And Beethoven felt a bit left behind. Can you imagine? Imagine that.
0: After that, yeah. But I guess, like you say, in that if you take yourself to the contemporary day then, you don't have what the legacy of those artists has become.
2: Yeah, you
0: don't. You know what I
2: mean?
0: That's
2: it. They didn't have a perspective.
0: Yeah.
2: But he did come along with this brilliantly witty, melodic music that sounded exotic because it was from the other side of the Alps. And so I brought a bit from The Barber of Seville. This is one you might recognize.

0: Once again, I don't know what this says about me, but you know, odd memories that spring to mind? I'm sure there are old Warner Brothers cartoons.
1: There definitely are.
0: That have the Barber of Seville with, you know, Bugs Bunny, I presume.
1: Oh, definitely. And, yeah. What's it called? Bugs Barber or something? I remember one as well, Willy the Singing Whale.
0: Right, yeah.
1: And that's what he's saying.
0: Did I make that up? Into the cartoon world,
1: there's
0: of all things.
1: Heaps of cartoons that are based on classical music. There's Tom and Jerry that's got piano music in it.
0: I think we've just identified a topic for another day.
1: Oh, let's keep that one. Yep. Okay, right. Don't spill your
0: keep
1: beans.
0: Keep that powder dry, yep.
1: But that's The Barber of Seville. It's a comedy.
0: It has that kind of... Oh. It's funny. It's interesting, isn't it? Because I find it... How do you put that into words? How do you say that has a sense of... lightness or humor to it?
1: Well, the music's light for a start. Rossini's music, he generally wrote comedies, and that's what he's famous for. It's light, it's upbeat, it's sunny. There's a happy ending to Barber of Seville. I'm pretty sure there is. And it is funny that the character you've just been meeting is the barber himself. And he is called Figaro, and he can do anything for you. And he's just been bragging about this. Mm. It's called the Largo Factotum. It's like, make way for the man who can do anything. I can cut your hair. I can do your beard. I can fix you up with a woman. I can do this, that, and the other. I can sort your marital problems out. That's what he's bragging about.
0: Yeah, okay.
1: So you're meant to be smiling and laughing as you listen to that, anyway.
0: Not alone, thankfully. Someone says, hate to say it, but Looney Tunes is the first thing that comes to mind. And it's The Rabbit of Seville from 1950. Bugs Bunny reenacts Rossini's opera outwitting Elmer Fudd in a series of comedic gags.
1: So, oh, God.
0: There we go.
1: There's Wagner and Elmer Fudd as well, like, kill the wabbit, kill the wabbit.
0: All right, like I say.
1: We'll keep that one.
0: We've got a couple of moments left, and we've got a couple of other pieces to get to.
1: Right. I mentioned the political instability that there is in this period, the beginning of the 19th century. And in Italy, and you'll notice if you've got connections to Italy, there was a big struggle throughout the 19th century for Italy to even exist, because it was lots of different bits of little kingdoms. A lot of it ruled from Austria, a lot of it, you know, and it was really a bit of a messy situation. And so there was a big drive to have that put together. And a lot of Verdi's operas are about that, are about that yearning for a united Italy. And what works so well with Verdi's operas is that that it seemed to escape the censors.
0: Right.
1: So he used to put these ideas on stage and they didn't, they let it go through. Yeah, everybody knew what it was about, you know. And so there's Nabucco is one about that. So that's why I wanted to bring some Verdi. And also, he was just like the great opera guy in the middle of the 19th century. He really was. He made so much money from it. He really did. This is from Il Trovatore. I just picked it because it's a great piece of music. The Il Trovatore, the troubadours, and this is the Anvil Chorus. And you'll hear why it's called the Anvil Chorus in just a moment.

0: time rapidly against us, Russell.
1: I know. I talk too much about Beethoven again.
0: That's not a bad thing. People loved it. People are loving it.
1: Well, we've got an idea for what we'll do next time, anyway, haven't we? But I was going to talk about Smetana, and he was a Czech composer who provided a lot of identity for people by bringing in elements of folk music. But we'll keep that one. We'll park that one, won't we?
0: Okay.
1: But I've always supplied you with some nice music for a nice sunny afternoon.
0: Absolutely.
1: Everyone's got their windows down, I hope.
0: Yep. Out and about, enjoying what we have to offer, enjoying the warmth that is to come.
1: Yes.
0: Yeah.
1: And we'll be complaining about it soon.
0: Yeah, exactly.
1: It's like, oh, God, too heavy.
0: A lot of love on the text line. Penelope at Tanunda says, fabulous music. So good hearing this segment. Trev at College Park 2 saying, brilliant session with Russell Torrance. Well done.
1: Thanks,
0: more,
1: Trev.
0: Please.
1: Thanks, Trev.
0: We'll have to get you back, Russell.
1: Oh, okay, then.
0: We'll drag you back in. We'll talk cartoon music. Very highbrow next time around.
1: Yes. We'll have to do some research. You want to have a cartoon night.
0: Russell, thank you so much.
1: See you, Nick.
0: Russell Torrance from ABC Classic, talking best of music.
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3: 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Nobody aspires to enter aged care or to put their loved one in a facility. 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
4: 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So you got charged for not dying.
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0: 6 to 4 is the time on Drive on 891 ABC Adelaide. We're moving forward musically by a fair period in time to the winner of your A, B or C. Thanks for all your votes. The Style Council taking it out.

0: The winner of your A, B or C Shout to the Top style council. Thanks for all the lovely messages too coming through saying just how much you enjoy hearing Russell Torrance talking about classical music on 891. Lynn says such glorious music, such a lovely segment. Russell, another person says Russell's such an effervescent, wonderful human. Tony too, really enjoying this segment as usual, which is great. We'll do it again very soon. Almost time for the news at 4 though. Now after that, two of the federal government's policies affecting veterans and defence industry personnel are under a fair bit of pressure. There's some criticism of the plan to sell off defence land across the country, including here in South Australia. So should that be just put on pause and revisited? But also dropping the caps on allied health support for veterans. Also, your chance to win tickets to this weekend's Sandful Grand Final. That's to come next hour.
1: When you need the latest information about your world,
2: it's become unviable to become a TAFE lecturer. We've just been undervalued. It's making things hard to maintain that position and stay here and actually work as a lecturer.
1: It's on 891 ABC Adelaide.
3: Good afternoon, Candice Prosser in Adelaide with ABC News. Prime Minister Anthony Albanese has faced questioning over whether he will visit Whyalla to meet with workers after at least 600 jobs were cut at the town's steelworks this week. Member for Grey, Tom Venning, asked the PM in question time whether he would face workers on the ground before he travels to New York for UN meetings. Mr Albanese said he is departing tomorrow, but the government will continue its focus on the future of the town.
4: We're order. Working constructively.
5: The member for White Bay, the member for
4: constructively
5: Casey.
4: With the Malinauskas government. We'll continue to do so. We'll continue to engage as well with the administrators who are working through what is a very complex issue.
3: The National Farmers Federation has warned food prices will rise due to the government's changes to working holidaymaker visas. Home Affairs Minister Tony Burke today announced caps for backpackers in their second and third years as part of Labor's migration plan. Chief Executive Mike Guerin says farmers are already struggling to get workers for the harvesting season and will feel an immediate economic impact.
6: Processing cannot take place without the 1 in 7 skilled migrants we have every year in this country helping us harvest, plant and do the wonderful things we do in this industry in Australia.
3: Former South Australian MP Fraser Ellis has avoided jail for deliberately rorting a parliamentary allowance, but maintains his actions were reckless and not criminal. The former member for Noorunga on the York Peninsula faced the Adelaide Magistrates Court today, where he was convicted for 7 counts of deception for misusing the country member's allowance and was placed on a good behaviour bond. In sentencing, the magistrate said Ellis's actions weren't mistakes but deliberate falsehoods, something Ellis strongly denied when speaking to the media outside court.
7: I maintain respectfully that I disagree with the court. I don't believe that my actions arose to a level of criminality. I believe that it was a casualness with my paperwork that I could plead guilty with in a heartbeat, but I do not believe that I acted in a criminal manner.
3: Hundreds of South Australian students have again skipped school as part of a nationwide protest against the rise of Pauline Hanson's One Nation. Students marched from SA's Parliament House to Hindmarsh Square to protest against One Nation and its policies, including anti-immigration. Another student, Say No to Hanson event, was held in Adelaide CBD last month. Rally organiser Jordan Armstrong says the protests give visibility to students' beliefs.
8: Opposition to One Nation will continue, and it's something that's only going to build in the future. So One Nation needs to be scared, where the student movement says no to absolutely everything that they stand for.
3: Police are appealing for witnesses after an 81-year-old man was assaulted at a bus stop near the Flinders Medical Centre yesterday. The man was taken to hospital with serious injuries. Police say the suspect, a 39-year-old Mitchell Park man, was not known to the victim. Police say assaults against officers are continuing to rise. The latest police data shows assaults on officers increased from 622 in July last year to 808 in July of this year. It's the 11th successive rise recorded. The same data shows

0: and there's commitments from others. So I'm not worried.
1: Taking a look at South Australia's weather, dry and mostly sunny, southeast to northeasterly winds. Port Lincoln cloud clearing 17, Port Pirie sunny 21, Renmark sunny 19, Mount Gambier cloudy 16. Adelaide sunny, a top of 18 degrees forecast, and right now in the city it is 18 degrees. Tomorrow sunny and 22, Saturday sunny 25, mostly sunny for Sunday with 23 and cloudy and 16 on Monday.
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4: There's a lot of chatter about these taxpayer dollars pumped into the steelworks, but we support this. We don't want to end up in a situation where we're just beholden to other countries. Wales, a proud steel city, they've been through the ringer over the last number of years, and we just don't want to see them left in limbo. They do deserve that sense of certainty about and a clear plan forward as to when the heartbeat of these steelworks will be returned.
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5: Why are you pitching to host a different home for Gather Out? Is it a tough ask to come on Adelaide Radio and say, we would like it, please?
6: You guys do a brilliant job of it, I have to admit. But when Tassie's got a team in the competition, it would be brilliant to bring it to Tasmania, because I think, like you guys, we could do a great job as well. And it'd be also really good for Tassie, in the same way it is for you.
2: Drive.
5: Well, it's 4:05. Thanks for your company this hour of the program. We'll talk sport, as always, 4:05 with Mark Soderstrom from Channel 7. A few more delistings and players waiting to learn their fate, particularly on the Adelaide Crows side of things. And also, you know, MotoGP will be here relatively soon here in Adelaide, running for the first time, not that far off really in the scheme of things. Some of the one of the many questions that's been asked around that, of course, alongside all the environmental ramifications and the like, was whether there would be Australian representation. You know, whether there'd actually be Australian riders competing in the MotoGP, because it certainly kind of gives you someone to kind of get behind and support if you're maybe a more casual fan to the sport. Well, there is going to be someone. Well, there is at least someone this season, so we'll find out more about that very soon. Also, O'Connell Street is getting closer towards receiving an upgrade. What do you think it needs? Well, you hear from traders and the council on that future vision. One of the things that's part of the plan at the moment is to basically not touch the central median strip of the street, which goes towards that long-held ambition, at least from some, to extend a tram to run through O'Connell Street. So does that keep the door open on that front? Later on this hour as well, well, speaking of sport, we've got two double passes to this weekend's Sandful Grand Final clash between Norwood and Sturt, so stay tuned for the cue to call. You'll be asked a relatively easy question for your chance to win. 4:07 is the time. Before all of that, though, the federal government has bowed to pressure, scrapping a plan to cap allied health services for veterans at $5,000 a year. Now, this was a proposal that had been put forward that would have imposed an annual monetary limit on things like physio, things like dentistry, with veterans potentially able to access more funding if they demonstrated a clinical need. Now, part of the reason this was put in place was that it was going to save the government $750 million. That was part of the budget back in May. But now it's been confirmed by the Minister for Veterans Affairs that, as a proposal, it is off the table. Brad Flaherty is the state president of RSL, SANT and Broken Hill. I can talk to us about this and a couple of other issues this afternoon as well. Brad, thank you for having a chat to us.
7: No problems at all.
5: On the cap to allied health services for veterans, why was that of such concern?
7: I think there was probably a little bit of miscommunication there about what it was for a start. It wasn't a $5,000 cap, it was a $5,000 review point. But that aside, I think the poor communication has created a lot of angst within our veteran community. And regardless of what the particular details were, the veteran community were up in arms about what they saw as a restriction on services. And unfortunately, I think if it had been communicated better from the start, it would have been a lot better and created a situation where our community, our veteran community, were okay with it. But I think because there was the $5,000, what they called a threshold on there, it created concern.

0: With them, and I think again, you know, there's a difference between politics and reality. And I think what has happened is that the politics might have got involved there, and our veteran community were probably the ones that wore all the fallout from it.
1: Would many veterans be using more than $5,000 worth of services a year? Do you know?
0: Look, off the top of my head, I understand that it's probably less than 5,000.
1: Okay.
0: But that's anecdotally. Mm-hmm. I do know that that what this was a transition into the measuring process, and it was a process designed, as I understand it, to be able to control those organisations that were taking advantage of the situation. These would have been providers, are the ones I'm talking about. And I think the big problem that we had from the RSL perspective was that there should be a better way to be able to control providers that that are causing concern, rather than having a focus like this, which has caused so much angst with our veteran community.
1: Right, so arguably more of a focus on the providers rather than the people that are you know, have the needs, if I can put it that
0: way.
1: Yes. Yeah. Because one of the things, one of the case studies that Senate Estimates heard earlier on in the year was apparently one patient was charged $101,000 by a dietitian. So it sounds too, I mean, I'm not sure if it's apt to draw a parallel to some of the concerns that have been raised in the NDIS, where people have been taking advantage of the system, and that's where the problem lies, really.
0: Yeah, look, again, without pointing the finger at any providers, I know that there's been an issue with some providers that have been taking advantage of it in a similar vein to, as you described, the NDIS. I think, again, coming back to the politics and the reality of the situation, it was an unfortunate selection of the $5,000, which created many, many concerns within our veteran community. And I mean, as an RSL organisation, we get out to our people as much as we can, whilst we deal with veterans as well as members. It's hard to get that simplified message out to people and saying, look, this is not what it is, this is how it's operating. And I think, I've got to give it to the government that they've actually withdrawn it, but they'll have to find another way that they can bring some of these providers into the envelope, basically. Mm.
1: Is it fair to say that concern that you've touched on, and it's a very understandable one, that if people felt that, you know, some of their, you know, if you have issues that can be addressed if you go and get the care for them, you know, that's a process that can run if you don't also have to worry about the financial side of things, but it kind of boils down to that fear of, well, hang on, am I going to be covered for a bit and then be asked to find the rest of the money myself at some point?
0: Yeah, and I mean, that's a perception that can be out there. And yeah. Look, having said that concern about that perception, the Department of Veterans Affairs and the RSL have been working very closely, looking at this and working out how we can get the message out there that it's not going to be as many people impacted. I mean, now that the message is, decision has been reversed, that will make it easier, but we still got to go down the pathway of communicating to our members and our veteran community, which is wider than just our member base, that there will be a review process at some stage, and I think the way that we'll go is we'll work closely with the DVA in getting that message out. That still has to be refined and processed, but I come back to the point is that our relationship with DVA now is much more positive than it used to be, and DVA I think has turned the corner in the last few years, so that they're out there and now they're saying yes until it has to be known, instead of the other way around. So I'm hoping that that as a combined force, that we can actually go out there and talk to all of our people and let them know that whatever comes up, let us explain it and we'll get the answers for you.
1: 13 past four is the time, drive 891 ABC Adelaide. If we can move to another issue, Brad, some time ago the federal government announced plans to sell off a number of pieces of land and defence assets, including things like the Woodside Barracks, Warradale, Hampstead, amongst others. There's now been a call from some people, including from a parliamentary inquiry looking into this, to pause that sell-off and kind of have a fresh look at it. Do you agree? Do you think there needs to be a pause on selling some of these assets?
0: Very much so. That's always been our message from the RSL, both nationally and at the state level, is hang on, just hold it for a while, guys. Let's do some proper consultation. Let's find out what all the implications are of this. The RSL has always understood that, sure, you've got to move bases when you don't need them. You've got to put your focus where it needs to be. You've got to allow for probably a stronger presence in the north. But the aspect that that particularly for South Australia is that we've always been a militia state. Australia has always been a militia country, which means that you've got to have an expansion capacity. So if you've got people in Canberra or Sydney that are sitting there and they're looking and saying, well, this asset is sitting there and it's not being used 24 hours a day, 7 days a week, doesn't mean that it's not an appropriate asset for a force that has to expand quickly when it's required. And that historically is what's happened.
1: Right, so that when you need those spaces, you need them and you need them quickly.
0: You do. And so what I'm coming back to is that there are significant bases, like Hampstead, for example, just to pick out a case study. Hampstead has been an NCO, an officer training area, and a recruit training area for years and years and years and years. We're basically in South Australia, where the reserve forces have always used Hampstead. Where are they going to go? The demographics for South Australia are completely different from what people are used to in the eastern states. And for a reserve member to go from Christie's Beach to Edinburgh is not feasible, whereas they could go to Hampstead. For a reserve member to go from Elizabeth, for example, to Warradale is not feasible. Mm. And beyond the reserve side of things, and you've got the cadet element, which has particularly been impacted by the Woodside Barracks, where the government is talking about cadets going into the schools. Well, you know, that would be good if it could occur comfortably, where you know that you've got storage areas for whatever equipment that you've got, plus also you don't have the peaks and troughs of different boards, school boards, and different principals that say yes, let's go for cadets, and then you change and no, we don't. So you lose that continuity of capability with the cadet side of things, and from a reserve point of view, you know, part of our criticality for forces is our people. And if you lose your reserve people because they can't get to the bases because they've cut them down to, for example, half of Warradale and Edinburgh, just to give you an idea of the two main bases that are going to be around the place, you lose that critical capability of our people. So, again, where I'm coming from in this particular state is we've got to think about it a little bit deeper, take the time, just take a breath, and let's sit down and have a good talk about what impact it's going to have. And I mean, the historical aspect, probably not so much in this state, but more in Sydney and Melbourne, where you're looking at the Vic Barracks. You've got to make sure that you've got a plan where you can actually have people, the community can access the bases so that they can continue on. I mean, Torrens Training Depot in Adelaide is probably a pretty good example of a state government taking over a defence asset and allowing the public access to it. I don't know how they'd go interstate for that, but that's a good example. The other one that's sort of sitting on the horizon is Keswick Barracks as well. But that was done in a different situation back in 22-23 it was a land swap for Osborne. Understandable. I think now the situation is with whatever happens within Keswick is. How do we maintain the monuments? What can we do with, say, Building 32, which is the beautiful building on the left? Do we maintain it? Are there other buildings within the the base there that can be maintained, like the hospital, which is where the World War One guys came back to. Can it be used for a community centre? I mean, there's a lot of variations there. And what I think is that the RSL and a couple of other organisations would like to sit down and have a bit of a talk with the state government about how we deal with that. And that's in the future. And the state government has been very good in that aspect in talking with us.
1: Brad, really appreciate your time this afternoon and your thoughts. Thank you.
0: No worries, mate. Thanks.
1: Thank you. Brad Flaherty, who's the state president of the RSL SA, NT and Broken Hill. 19 past four is the time. You're on Drive on 891 ABC Adelaide. Deb from Warradale says, apart from defence purposes, it would be a tragedy if the Warradale Army Barracks is sold. It's got a lot of significant trees, supports a lot of bird life and wildlife. We need those trees to help cool our city. This area could just end up being another urban heat bank. If you've got thoughts, 0467 922 891.
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1: Well, the latest designs for an upgrade to O'Connell Street. Some of those plans have been presented to Adelaide City Council. This was at a meeting held earlier this week. It has a number of different aims. It's trying to do things like increase tree canopy, put in more public art, additional space for outside dining and the like. And interestingly, too, a zone reserved in the middle of the street, the kind of median strip, for at least the potential of a future tram network expansion. So how is this being viewed? James Kent runs Bakery on O'Connell with us this afternoon. James, good to talk to you.
5: Yeah, how you doing today? I think being viewed by us is we're pretty happy with the upgrade. The street definitely needs it. It's looking really dated. You can see out the front of 88 there where that's all updated and it looks amazing. Yeah, so it's we're all for that and very smart to future-proof to possibly bring the tram there very smart, so...
1: What are the kind of things that you'd like to see in an upgrade? I mentioned some of those things like, you know, more tree canopy, extra outside dining. Are there things that are at the top of the list for you in terms of what you'd like?
5: Yeah, I think outside dining would be really good, especially on a spring day like today where it's, you know, a great day. Making the space a bit more green and inviting. We want, I guess, O'Connell Street to be a destination street. People come out and they visit O'Connell Street and... I think that's more likely when the space is inviting, green, and there's definitely a lot of stuff going on outdoors with whether it's actually seating for cafes or whether it's just more public seating to just have more people out and about.
1: It might have been unintended, but you mentioned that the upgrade of 88 O'Connell. I wonder whether now that part has been done, it actually has kind of brought more of a contrast into place, if you know what I mean, because you got a new and now you got the old.
5: Yeah, you got the new and the old, and the contrast is very stark. So even, I guess, just the street being a bit safer for pedestrians as well that. So, definitely, the upgrades is great. So,
1: what about the, James, what about the parking side of things, the importance of having parking spaces close by?
5: I think parking is important, and that's something that I guess if they do bring the tram eventually to North Adelaide, it's another thing that they would need to look at. It's probably great to get people to and from North Adelaide to the city, but there'll be people that also need parking to be able to do that. So, that's something that when that happens, they got to look at the parking issues in North Adelaide.
1: And is part of that too, I guess, because I know from speaking to businesses in other parts of Adelaide, there's a feeling that if you don't have parking that is really literally quite close to the business, even if it's around the corner or in a space down the road, even that could be enough of an inconvenience for some customers to go, too hard, I'll go somewhere else.
5: I think it is important to have, I guess, like we really rely on our street front parking, but it also makes the business more accessible. I know my nana's quite old and she's on a walking frame and that, so if she visits somewhere, she needs accessible parking out the front, probably like a few other people. So it just makes it more accessible for everybody and no one gets excluded by moving parking where only people that can walk will be able to get there. So

0: This has been, well, it's expected to start work mid-2027. In terms of the timeline, is this just one of those things, well, it takes what it takes? Would you like it to see it happen faster than that?
1: I think the timeline's pretty good. I'm unsure whether maybe I know they're doing a little bit of work out the front of the North Adelaide village there. And I do like that they're gradually updating the footpaths, and they're not just closing the whole the whole show down. So I think when they're doing that, they're thinking of businesses, and they're thinking of the locals that need access to the streets. So.
0: Yeah, James, really appreciate your thoughts this afternoon. Thank you so much.
1: No. Awesome. Cheers, mate. Bye.
0: Thank you. James Kent, who runs Bakery on O'Connell. So, as I say, at the moment, the idea is that these works will commence at least in mid-2027. It's going to be $15 million redevelopment. A number of people have said, look, this needs to kind of aim forward for a number of years. If you're going to do this, it probably is the kind of upgrade that needs to be in place for some decades. Interestingly, too, we had a call from James who says he's concerned that trams would be too heavy for the King William Street Bridge, so they couldn't go up O'Connell Street. That is one of the tricky points because for a long time that the Adelaide Bridge on King William needs work. I think it's more than $50 million worth of repair work done to withstand that increased traffic from its current state, and obviously that's a fair bit of money that potentially Adelaide City Council, I don't know, maybe they'd try and find money from somewhere else to fund those kinds of upgrades. So fair bit of work to go until the tram makes its way to North Adelaide, if it does. 4:26 is the time on Drive on 891 ABC Adelaide. Nicola Bale-Hartz with you. Time for a lovely track from Paul McCartney. This is Maybe I'm Amazed.

0: Paul McCartney, Maybe I'm Amazed here on 891 ABC Adelaide. A couple of your thoughts coming through on the further plans, for the details on the plans to upgrade O'Connell Street. One person says trams, bah. Look at the stats from around the world. Retrofitting is a nightmare. It's the most inefficient form of public transport. Plus, all that money that had been previously spent beautifying the main thoroughfares, undergrounding electoral and electrical and communications infrastructure. What a white elephant, one person says on the text line. Victor, too, has been in touch saying, well, if you're going to repair the bridge, repair it with stone so it at least has a chance to last 100 years plus. Why not? What do you think? Always keen to get your thoughts. 0467 922 891 is the text number. It's 4:30. Let's get the latest in news headlines now. Candice Prosser is with us. Candice, good afternoon.
1: Good afternoon, Nikolai. The National Farmers Federation has warned food prices will rise due to the government's changes to working holiday visas. Home Affairs Minister Tony Burke today announced caps for backpackers in their second and third years as part of Labor's migration plan. The Federation says farmers are already struggling to get workers for the harvesting season and will feel an immediate economic impact. Former South Australian MP Fraser Ellis has avoided jail for deliberately rorting a parliamentary allowance, but maintains his actions were reckless and not criminal. The former member for Narunga on the York Peninsula faced the Adelaide Magistrates Court today, where he was convicted of 7 counts of deception for misusing the country member's allowance and was placed on a good behaviour bond. And hundreds of South Australian students have again skipped school as part of a nationwide protest against the rise of Pauline Hanson's One Nation. Students marched from SA's Parliament House to Hindmarsh Square to protest against One Nation and its policies, including anti-immigration. I'll have more news at 5:00.
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0: Kiralee Hayes from the Australian Traffic Network. Kiralee, good afternoon.
3: Good afternoon, Nikolai. In West Hindmarsh, there's a 3-car crash on the north-south motorway south of Manton Street, blocking 2 lanes to citybound. Speeds are down to 40 there. In Exeter, Causeway Road is closed between Semaphore Road and Nile Street due to a vehicle fire. Take Hart Street to get around that. In Bolivar, there's a truck breakdown on the north-south motorway near Globe Derby Drive. Speeds are down to 60 there. And out at Williston, Redbanks Road is closed between James Street and the Haynes Road roundabout due to a burst water main. Some speed cameras to watch for: Days Road, Ferradon Park, Duthie Street, Malvern and Frederick Road in Grange.
0: Thank you so much, Kiralee Hay from the Australian Traffic Network. 28 to 5 is the time. Let's head to the Bureau of Meteorology. Ellie Matthews is Senior Forecaster on duty. Ellie, good afternoon to you.
4: Hey, Nikolai, how are you doing today?
0: Oh, very well. It was quite a bit of a chilly start, but it's turned into quite a warm day.
4: Yeah, so those clear skies did help out with the cool temperatures this morning. So some of the sites around the Adelaide area got down between sort of 3 and 5 degrees, with the Adelaide West Terrace site getting down to 6.2 degrees this morning. But temperatures have generally climbed up into the mid to high teens, with even some of the more northern parts getting up around that 20 degree mark today. So the Adelaide West Terrace site's just sped it to 18.1 degrees in the last half an hour. Currently sitting around 17.5 degrees out there. So the clear skies did help out with a bit of that warming after the cool start. And generally, the forecast is going to be pretty sunny in the coming days and even getting significantly warmer. So whilst the temperatures today, 18 degrees is around about what we would expect on an average September day, in the coming days, we're going to start to see those temperatures climbing into the low to mid-20s. So even by the time we get to Saturday, we're sitting around about 25 degrees as the forecast maximum. So that we are looking to see those temperatures further building. Now, in terms of minimum temperatures overnight tonight, we aren't expecting it to get as cool as we start to see those winds shift around a little bit more northerly into the overnight tonight. And by the time we get to Saturday, those northerlies will maintain a lot of the warmth around throughout that period. Now, it'll be into Sunday that we do start to see a bit of a shift in this warmer weather. That will be as we see a trough moving in from the west. It'll generally just glance sort of southern extents of the state and really not have a lot of rainfall associated with it, rather expect it to bring a little bit more cloud about and some cooler southerly winds behind it. So that will drop the temperatures during Sunday and see further temperatures drop into Monday and some cloudier conditions. We may even see the possibility of some isolated light showers during that Sunday-Monday period about parts of Kangaroo Island or even parts of the Fluorio Peninsula may see some very isolated spots. But generally, these warm conditions are going to continue for the start of the weekend, but do expect things to cool down into the new week, Nicola.
0: And look, not unusual to see a bit of temperature variability at this time of year, but it did catch my eye that so the overnight low Saturday into Sunday is going to be 16, and then the maximum temperature on Monday is also going to be 16. So we're getting a bit of everything.
4: Yeah, it's definitely showing how when we move into these shoulder seasons, how things can fluctuate.
0: Mm. But as you touched on, really just a chance of a shower when that change comes through. But apart from that, no rain on the forecast at all.
4: No, it's looking like a very dry forecast for not just Adelaide, but the broader state, at least for the next sort of 4 to 7 days. It's going to be pushing it to see if we can get any rainfall in the next week or so.
0: Ali, thank you so much.
4: Thanks, Nicolai. Have a good evening.
0: You too. Ellie Matthews, Senior Forecaster on duty at the Bureau of Meteorology. It's 24 to 5.
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5: Bruce Linder is about to join me in the studio with his lovely daughter, Sophie. He was part of the inaugural Adelaide Crows squad. He's written a book. I want to take you back to the Riverland. I had a Simpfendorfer in my life.
6: Did you really?
5: Yes. You had Mrs. Simpfendorfer at Renmark Primary School. And I had Bernie Simpfendorfer, who taught me how to weld.
6: Wow.
5: Yeah.
6: They must have been related.
5: They have to. There can't be too many Simpfendorfers in the world.
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0: 24 to 5 the time. Let's talk all things sport with Mark Soderstrom from Channel 7 Sport. 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
7: Well, happy Thursday to you, Nicolai. The football is just building up nicely to the Sample Grand Final on Sunday. Just had a big event at the Adelaide Oval where they had a big luncheon. Special guest, Peter Dacos.
0: Oh, really?
7: Which was quite remarkable. He was over in Adelaide watching some of his ridiculous highlights, but hearing him talk about being a father to Nick and Josh and how he's dealt with that is fascinating. So great to have a bit of footy royalty on our shores today. It was great.
0: What was he saying out of interest?
7: Well, essentially, he talked about how he fathered them and never really pushed them, but he said, I never really had to because, he said, half the time I'd say, oh, boys, you want to come out for a kick? And it was pouring rain, thinking, oh, they'll say no. And they go, yeah, let's go, Dad. So he sounded like he's really firm with them, but with a lot of care and love, and just said, you know, that he certainly set a great example. But to have two boys to be so good, given how good their father was, remarkable, very, very down to earth. And you can actually tell why his boys are down to earth. And he goes, the number one thing is, people tell me they're good footballers, but he goes, I'm that excited when people come up and tell me they're a good person. He goes, that's so much better.
0: Oh, isn't that nice? And it's a fascinating area. If you know if you've done particularly well in the sporting arena and you have children, you want them probably. You can see you want them to share the fun that it brought you, but you also want them to make their own decisions.
7: Absolutely, mate. And that's what you want to see. But to see that they've gone so well, he won a premiership in 1990 and broke that 32-year drought from the Collingwobbles. They never won one. But the most amazing thing is you've got to think about this. All of those recruiters, and the list managers get paid hundreds of thousands of dollars, and he essentially did much better work than them on the couch at home.
0: Very well put. Now, we've been keeping an eye on Adelaide delistings. We've seen, they're starting to come through and also other players kind of waiting to figure out exactly what happens with them next.
7: Yep, you see that a few boys that have been on the fringe are starting to get their marching orders, which is a really tough time with those exit meetings. So what have we got today? Lockie Scholes, he had 8 years at the club. Chase Jones was a top 10 draft pick, and Tyler Welsh, son of Scotty Welsh. So those boys have all moved on, which is, you know, very, very tough for them. And certainly Jones and Scholl played a fair bit of senior footy as well. So It's just one of those tough periods. And then, of course, there's obviously all the talk that goes on about, the coaching thing. Lots and lots of roundabouts happening at the moment. We've seen the source Jacobs thing looks pretty certain to the Crows. So everyone now is trying to shore up not just their playing list, but their coaching list. And the coaching list, like, they're massive. I don't know how many blokes you can fit in a box, but clubs are trying to do it.
0: Exactly. What do you do up there?
7: Exactly. Exactly. Hold a computer or get a magnetic board or just eat some lolly snakes. I mean, that's all they're nuts in there.
0: Look, I imagine there's going to be more attention on the MotoGP in years to come from an Adelaide point of view because we're going to be hosting the race. One of the points that had been discussed, and obviously the dates and seasons, you know, it's a while till it'll be here, but one of the points that had been raised was, you know, is there going to be Australian representation? Because if you can understand, if you got an Aussie or a couple of Australians that are in the MotoGP, even for maybe the more casual fan who is going to go along to the MotoGP, it kind of gives them someone to latch onto. And we've seen that there will be at least one full-time Australian rider in the MotoGP next year.
7: Australia's got a wonderful history too. You know, Wayne Gardner, Mick Doohan, right back from those earlier days, Jack Miller and so forth have been in there since. So there's a young fella called Senna Agius. You're tipping that his parents were probably motorsport fans at some point. He's a little Sydney fella, and he's 10th in the Division 2 sort of standings, but they've confirmed that he will be going up to the top level, so there will be another full-time Aussie at MotoGP. And interestingly enough, have you ever watched Drive to Survive?
0: Yes, yep.
7: You know, remember Gunter Steiner, who looked after the Haas team and was always in a bad mood because the poor bugger was probably had drivers that all they could do was drive his car into walls?
0: He always looked quite stressed, yep.
7: Yes, a lovely bloke. He's been in Adelaide for the Motorsport Festival before. Great sense of humour. Well, Gunter Steiner is now the principal of one of the bike teams, so Senna Agius will be working under him, which will be fantastic, KTM Tech 3 team. So he'll at least get some great stand-up comedy from Gunter regardless.
0: Yeah, absolutely. 19 to 5 is the time, a drive on 891 ABC Adelaide. Mark Soderstrom's with us from Channel 7 Sport. Some changes, staying with kind of motorsport more broadly, the Formula 1, including Melbourne will no longer open the Formula 1 season, but it will get a sprint race.
7: Yeah, they're just going to conclude more sprint races. So there's 6 on the calendar at the moment. That's going to go up to 10. Portugal and Turkey are going to be back in next year. So 24 races. It's going to open in Bahrain. So there's a whole range of changes to take place there. So that's, yes, what we're going to see there. Obviously, that Melbourne race format will change a little bit as well. So maybe you've got shorter races. They're going for a little bit more, like everyone else, just shortening things for attention spans.
0: Mm. And interesting, too, that they're continuing on with the races in the Middle East at the moment, that they're kind of, it seems like they're saying, I think they said they've got plans in place, but hoping that there'll be enough stability in the Middle East to be able to run those races in those regions.
7: Yeah, they've got some great tracks there and there's always a lot of attention on it and lots of money comes out of there, as we know. So you would think they want to try and keep that ticking over really, really well. It's interesting, you know, we're just talking about, you know, the shorter formats in everything, T20s and all of that, we've seen that. I spoke to a bloke the other day who is a film producer, and he said that even in films, they are rewriting storylines so that you reset the plot every so often in the film because people don't have time to watch the whole thing.
0: Yeah, and I think the other thing I've read about that is that they recap plot points through the whole thing as well because they're kind of expecting you to be scrolling through your phone at the same time.
7: Yes. Yeah, like movie scripts, everything are being written now, rewritten in a way where you sort of duck in and duck out. And gone are the days when you sit there for 2 hours and the penny drops like The Usual Suspects and you go, or Fight Club Sixth Sense. And you know when you finally kicks and you just go, oh, God, that's what the thing was. That doesn't happen anymore, which I thought was fascinating because we've seen it in sport. We're seeing it everywhere now. It's just shorter attention spans, which maybe that's one of the reasons why they've cut to the sprint races from the longer form ones as well.
0: Now, just finally, this one's a bit left field, but it caught my eye because Travis Kelce, obviously very prominent because of his marriage to Taylor Swift, but also his fame with the Kansas

0: City in the American Football League. He's been named amongst victims of a $35 million Ponzi scheme. And I'm sure, you know, people hear that and they think, oh, you know, cry me a river if you've got the kind of wages that some of these athletes have, you know, you're probably doing all right, which is a fair point. But you do wonder the pressure put on athletes who are earning that kind of money to who rightfully are thinking, well, it's probably not going to hang around forever. I probably should try and use this wisely and then get dudded in investments.
1: Yeah, there's a bloke in Texas, some 28-year-old fella, 38-year-old fella rather, who's been ripping off a range of people. And, yeah, Mr. Travis Swift is part of that. So 35 mil this bloke took in a Ponzi scheme, and they've said that, yeah, that Travis was one of the people caught up. But I was at the Taylor Swift concert in Melbourne a couple of years ago with my daughter, and I can confirm that they would have made $35 million alone in selling Taylor Swift memorabilia and wind cheaters. So there'll be no issue for Travis and his wife, no matter how much he's lost.
0: They'll be fine. So don't think he was always...
1: And they took a bit of my money too. I bought that much stuff there. And I'll tell you what, it still fits me nicely. See ya.
0: What an investment. Mark Soderstrom from Channel 7 Sport. Of course, we'll do a full preview of the Sandfield Grand Final tomorrow. And later on in the program, I should say too, Nick Rakosevic, one of the star imports from the Adelaide 36ers, will be joining us to preview the season, because the NBL season gets going this weekend on Saturday. Adelaide taking on Melbourne United in Melbourne. So he's come back for a second season. Of course, 36 has got so close to a championship. So what did tip him over the line to thinking, yep, let's have another year and another season here in Adelaide? A couple of things happening on the traffic front to bring you a number of significant incidents on the road. There has been a three-car crash on the north-south motorway. This is south of Manton Street in West Hindmarsh. It's blocking two lanes in the city-bound direction, and speeds are at 40 there. So a three-car crash on the north-south motorway, south of Manton Street in West Hindmarsh, blocking two lanes in the city-bound direction, speeds at 40. And then also, Causeway Road in Exeter is closed between Semaphore Road and Nile Street. That's due to a vehicle fire. So the advice is to take Hart Street to get around that. So Causeway Road in Exeter, closed between Semaphore Road and Nile Street due to a vehicle fire. Take Hart Street to get around that. 14 to 5 is the time. Now, as I mentioned, the Sandfield Grand Final taking place this weekend. We do have two double passes to this Sunday's clash. So call now for your chance to win. 1-300-222-891. We've got two double passes, two pretty easy questions. Putting the pressure on you now. If you get it right, you're in. So if you want to head along to the grand final this weekend, 1-300-222-891 is the phone number. Give us a call now. 13 to 5 the time. This is Fleetwood Mac.

0: That is Fleetwood Mac Rhiannon here on 891 ABC Adelaide. 9 to 5 is the time. Lots of you getting in touch for your chance to pick up a double pass head along to this year's Sandful Grand Final. We've got two double passes to give away. Some fairly easy questions, I hope. Let's start with Shane in Warrawal. Shane, good afternoon to you.
1: Hello, Nikolai. How are you going?
0: I'm well. I don't know if it makes you feel that the pressure is off if I say they're easy questions or if that actually puts the pressure on.
1: Hopefully they're easy.
0: All right. Well, I think they're all right. The question for you, Shane, is which teams are playing in this year's Sandful Grand Final?
1: Norwood's the rub 'em in the dirt.
0: Now, there we go. That was pretty easy. Congratulations. You were heading along, Shane.
1: Oh, unreal. Thank you so much.
0: An absolute pleasure. Hang on the line. Now, we also have Pip from Oaklands Park. Pip, good afternoon to you.
2: Good afternoon. How are you?
0: I'm well. What are your confidence levels like, Pip?
2: Oh, pretty good, I think. I think the Blues are going to win too.
0: Oh, okay. All right. Well, here's the question for you. In which year did Sturt and Norwood last go head-to-head in a grand final?
2: Oh, no. It was on the radio this morning and I heard it.
0: It was.
2: It's quite a long time ago.
0: It was.
2: Was it the 70s, I think?
0: Oh, I mean, I'm probably not meant to say, but yes, it was in the 70s, but I need the year.
2: Oh, gosh. Oh, and I heard it this morning. How frustrating. Let's go. 76.
0: Oh, so close yet so far, Pip. I'm sorry. You're very close.
2: That's
0: but
2: okay.
0: Thank you for giving me good luck anyway. Mark from Richmond is with us. Mark, good afternoon to you. Oh, Mark, we got you now.
3: Yep. Can you hear me?
0: Yes. What year did Sturt Norwood last go to head-to-head in the grand final?
3: I absolutely know that one, 1978.
0: Oh, very good. You got it, Mark. Congratulations. You'll be heading along. Thank you.
3: Great. Norwood will win it.
0: Oh, there we go. I like the tips as well. Mark, thank you very much. Hold on the line. 7 to 5 is the time. You're on Drive on 891 ABC Adelaide.
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0: I should say, too, we will talk about the immigration changes in terms of migration policies announced by the federal government. That just happened in the past couple of hours. We'll be discussing that after the news at 5 o'clock, including as well as another push to ban, at least in some places, those Meta glasses, the smart glasses with cameras in them. Let's talk about that after the news at 5. Before that, though, there are calls from one local MP for better education around 000 being a free service. This comes after a woman who arrived

0: from overseas to Australia, and indeed to Adelaide, who didn't know she was able to seek help for free. The woman flew to Adelaide for an alleged arranged marriage that escalated into domestic violence and was told by the perpetrator calling 000 would cost $5,000. Claire Cuddam is MP, is member for Sturt, with us this afternoon. Claire Cuddam, thank you for your time.
1: Good afternoon. Thank you very much for having me on your program.
0: What are you advocating for here?
1: Look, I'm advocating for better information about our national emergency police fire ambulance line. As you indicated in your opening to this story, I had a constituent come to my office to share her frankly terrible story of domestic violence, and her then husband had indicated to her that it would cost her $5,000 to call 000, so she didn't call. And I asked her what would one thing have been that might have changed the trajectory of what happened to her. And she said she wished she knew that 000 was free. She could have sought help from the police, and she would have called that number. And so I got to thinking, well, that seems to be a no-brainer, that people who come to this country, and not just people migrating to live here, but, you know, tourists, visitors, anyone who comes here, needs to understand that in this country it's 000. I mean, Nicola, you'd probably appreciate a lot of people who come here and think it's 911 because they watch shows on television. It's 000, and imagine the reach that we could get if we had an announcement playing on the aeroplane as it comes into land to our wonderful country that the police emergency number in Australia is 000 and it is free. I mean, that simple act would have changed the life of my constituent. And if something, you know, like that could change her life, it could change lives for the better for other people as well, which was her fervent wish.
0: And so is that where you see where the change potentially could be made in terms of that idea around education and information, really?
1: That's right. So when the plane comes into land, your listeners will be familiar with the biosecurity video that's played telling people about our, you know, world-leading biosecurity arrangements, and airlines are obliged to show that. So our thinking was, let's add 10 seconds on the end of that to explain to people what the police emergency line is and that they can call that line for free. And I have to say, I have spoken with the Minister for Home Affairs and also with the Board of Airline Representatives of Australia, who I have a relationship with through my role as Chair of Parliamentary Friends of Aviation, and there is a lot of support for this. And that's why it's such a great thing to come on your program this evening, Nicola, and draw further attention to this simple act that could change lives.
0: Could language barrier be a hurdle that would need to be considered as part of this as well?
1: So absolutely. I mean, language is always going to be a challenge. The biosecurity video is shown in English, and the intention would be for this announcement, you know, at least in the beginning, to also be shown in English. We don't have any announcement to that effect now, so we need to start somewhere. But when we're talking about domestic violence, the federal government has invested significant amounts of money, over $4 billion, to support frontline services and other programs. And that also includes interpretation services for people who are seeking help. But as I said, we need to begin by having this announcement and then work on translating that into, you know, the myriad of common languages that are spoken around the world and that people who are visiting our country speak.
0: Claire Cuddam, appreciate your time this afternoon. Thank you.
1: Thank you so much.
0: The member for Sturt. Now, it's almost time for the news at 5 o'clock. After that, a number of different things to discuss. There's been growing pressure, I think, or at least interest from a number of people about how and where metaglasses should be used. Not just exclusively metaglasses, but any of those smart glasses that have cameras in them that can be used to covertly record people. Of course, they can also be incredibly useful for people who have vision impairment issues. We'll hear from one person who says it's time to restrict them at places like pools and playgrounds and the like. How would you actually do that? Well, this politician will be introducing a bill to try and make this happen. There's some changes to short stay accommodation as well. There's going to be a register so that all of those properties you at least know where they are. And we will be talking about the shake-up of Australia's migration policy. This was announced by Tony Burke over the course of today, including the news that international students will largely be barred from bringing their family to Australia. And given places like Adelaide, a relatively high proportion of international students at places like Adelaide Uni and Flinders, how will that affect those kind of institutions here in town? We'll talk about that after the news.
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3: 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We do have a housing crisis. Anything that's limiting productivity and increasing costs, we really need a sense of urgency on.
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4: Candice Prosser in Adelaide with ABC News. Home Affairs Minister Tony Burke has announced a shake-up of Australia's migration policy aimed at reducing net overseas migration to 225,000 by 2028. Naida Mustafa reports from Canberra.
5: The reforms unveiled today will crack down on visa hoppers and overstayers. Most international students will be banned from bringing their families to Australia, and there will be a limit on the stay of backpackers. The government will also toughen visa enforcement efforts by boosting offices and detention capacity. Shadow Immigration Minister John O'Dunniam says the coalition wants the plan to go further.
6: There's more work to do. Happy to work with government, but we would like them to come to the table on some of the things we've been asking for.
5: Labor will implement changes that can be made under existing powers, but still wants a parliamentary path for further reforms.
4: Trained South Australian midwives will be allowed to conduct forensic examinations of victim survivors of sexual assault. It was a recommendation made from the state's Royal Commission into Domestic, Family and Sexual Violence, handed down in August last year. It heard regional residents were at times forced to travel hours to Adelaide for examination. Attorney General Kaya Maher says faster access closer to home will ensure the evidence is as strong as it can be, while also supporting the victim survivors' well-being.
7: Often after sexual assault cases, you can't wash, you often don't change clothes until that examination's taken place. So to do it really quickly is important.
4: Hundreds of South Australian students have again skipped school as part of a nationwide protest against the rise of Pauline Hanson's One Nation. Students marched from SA's Parliament House to Hindmarsh Square to protest against One Nation and its policies, including anti-immigration. Another Students Say No to Hanson event was held in Adelaide CBD last month. Rally organiser Jordan Armstrong says the protests give visibility to students' beliefs.
8: Opposition to One Nation will continue, and it's something that's only going to build in the future. So One Nation needs to be scared, where the student movement says no to absolutely everything that they stand for.
4: The International Monetary Fund expects Australia's economic growth to slow over the next 2 years. Sarah Amir reports.
9: The IMF has handed out its report card for Australia, warning that the Reserve Bank may need to raise interest rates further. While it's predicting economic growth to slow, household spending and business investment could potentially withstand pressures, keeping inflation elevated for longer. The RBA has hiked rates three times this year, with the cash rate sitting at 4.35%. Markets are now pricing in an 88% chance of another rate rise in September. It comes after the US Federal Reserve raised interest rates for the first time in over 3 years.
4: OpenAI has revealed six more incidents of unexpected or concerning behaviour by its intelligence models. Some of the previously unreported incidents include models concealing or fabricating information and generating instructions to get around restrictions. In response, the ChatGPT maker says it will launch a new system to track, investigate and disclose cases of its AI models misbehaving. It follows calls from leading AI firms to slow down the industry's growth in order to address potential risks. In finance, locally, the share market opened up on the news of the US Federal Reserve voting to lift interest rates by 25 basis points. The ASX 200 closed up 0.41% to end on 8,732. The Australian dollar is lower. It's buying 71.1 US cents. In the AFL, the Crows have axed three players in their end-of-season clean-out. Chase Jones, Lachlan Scholl and Tyler Welsh have been told they will not be offered new contracts. Jones was Adelaide's number one pick at the 2018 National Draft and played 100 games for the club across 8.

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2: This is Kiralee Hay from ATN with Adelaide's latest traffic. There's heavy delays on the north-south motorway this afternoon, a couple of crashes to watch for, one at West Hindmarsh near Manton Street, another at Croydon Park near Pym Street, and there's a truck breakdown at Bolivar near Globe Derby Drive, speeds are down to 60 there. Look out in Williston, Redbanks Road is closed between Jane Street and the Haynes Road roundabout due to a burst water main. Speeds are at 40 there. Speeds also reduced in North Haven for works on Victoria Road near Sir Keith Smith Drive and in O'Halloran Hill for works on Main South Road near Chandler's Hill Road. Speed cameras out today, Tennyson Street, Carolta Park, Torrens Road, Cheltenham and Trimmer Parade, Grange.
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3: We're at 5:06. Thanks for your company this hour of the program. We've spoken a lot about the housing pressure facing Adelaide and South Australia, or really right across the nation, so much in recent times, with more and more people finding it hard to get into the housing market in terms of buying, or even if you're moving house and moving from one rental property to another, your ability to be able to afford those rents getting harder and harder as well. Well, some people have pointed the finger, at least partially, at short-term accommodation, Airbnbs and stays and the like, and said, well, really, they should be for residential accommodation. There have been a number of different inquiries looking into this. Today, one change that's been announced in response to that is a register of short-stay accommodation, the idea being that it would give local governments, for example, the ability to know how many short-stay accommodation properties there are in their jurisdiction. Do they look at changing or increasing rates if it's something akin to a business more than a residence? That's one of the arguments that's put forward. What do you think about that? 0467 922 891. We'll also talk smart glasses, meta glasses and the like. A number of people saying, well, they need to be banned in places like playgrounds, change rooms, swimming pools. What do you think? Is that something that should happen? And how would you enforce it? Be talking about that later on this hour as well. The NBL season almost upon us. One of the star imports of the Adelaide 36ers, Nick Rakosevic, will be with us telling us about why he re-signed with Adelaide.
1: Live at 5 with Nikolai Bailhards.
3: Before all of that, though, significant news on the federal front today. Federal Home Affairs Minister Tony Burke has announced the shake-up of Australia's migration policy a number of weeks later than initially planned. Some of the changes include international students largely being barred from bringing their family members to Australia, the federal government attaching a no-further-stay provision to all visitor visas, and that people who have overstayed their visas will be under the government's microscope under the overhaul. Here's some of what Tony Burke had to say.
4: The number of people in Australia has increased by 75%. The number of homes has increased by 100%. How on earth did we end up with a housing problem, if they're the stats? And the answer's really simple. Back then, and Australians have every right to decide how many people they want to live in per household. Back then, the number of people per household was 2.9. It's now 2.5. Every time we get a 0.1 change, in the number of people per household, we have to find an additional 450,000 homes.
3: Tony Burke also said it would be an own goal for the country to drop migration numbers further than what the government is planning over the next few years, spoke about the implications on cutting back on university students and the impact on the economy.
4: For all the talk about student visas, it is also the case that there are people who work and have jobs in Australia as a result of international education being an incredibly important export. It's not simply the people who are involved in teaching, it's also the people who work on the maintenance of facilities. It's the people who work as the cleaners. It's the people who run businesses that the students use. There is a whole section of the Australian economy in the cities that is only there because we have

0: an important export industry and international students. Drastic cuts, wherever you make them, hurt the economy in every part, in every area. And what we need to make sure of is anything that we do to temper migration needs to take account of the economic cost. And anyone who wants to pretend there's only an economic cost in the regions does not understand the Australian economy. We talk about the need for extra housing. It's pretty hard to get a house built without having a plasterer involved. In both Sydney and Melbourne, close to two-thirds of the plasterers we have were born overseas. We need immigration. We just need to make sure that it is targeted for the needs of Australia in numbers and across the different categories that work for our economy.
1: Now, the budget anticipates net overseas migration will drop to 225,000 in 27-28. Visa hopping was a prominent feature of Tony Burke's speech. He announced a range of reforms, including this one.
0: You can go up the qualification scale, but only up the qualification scale. So at the end of a bachelor degree, if you want to then do a master's, that's up the scale, that's okay. But to hop around up and down to different institutions and claim that what is actually just seeking a migration outcome as part of Australia's export of international education will come to an end as a model.
1: So some of the comments from Home Affairs Minister Tony Burke to the National Press Club earlier this afternoon. Abul Rizvi is former Deputy Secretary of the Immigration Department and is with us this afternoon. Abul Rizvi, thank you for your time.
2: Hello.
1: Was some change needed to reduce migration numbers from your point of view?
2: Yes. If they were going to hit what are now government targets rather than government forecasts of net overseas migration, the changes were needed. Overall, the changes are probably okay. Some of them have, I think, some problems that will need to be sorted out. But overall, it's good. The biggest improvement, by far the biggest improvement, is Burke said he is personally going to be held accountable if he fails to deliver those targets, and he will not blame anybody else. That is the most significant development in my view, and in fact, no minister in Australia's history has ever said something like that.
1: Why did that jump out at you so much?
2: Oh, because ministers have for years avoided being accountable for delivering net overseas migration. You might recall that in early 2023, when the net migration blowout was taking place, the Treasurer said the net overseas migration forecasts were neither targets nor policy. It was not something the government managed, nothing to do with us. Today, Mr. Burke said he's personally accountable. What a change.
1: You mentioned that you see the changes as largely okay, but maybe there are some problems there. What are the potential problem areas you've highlighted?
2: Well, there's a few. The first one is where students are not allowed to bring their partners or dependent children with them. I think that makes sense if you're doing a relatively short course, say for a year or a year and a half, maybe even 2 years. But if you're doing a course that takes 4 years, nursing or engineering, maybe 5 years, or medicine, maybe 6 years, I think asking that student to separate from their spouse and child for 6 years is a big ask. I think what we will find is a lot of people who qualify to do medicine at an Australian university who probably also qualify to do the same degree in other places will tend to go to other places.
1: And is the follow-on longer-term ramification of that the idea being that if they undertook that study here, there's a decent chance they would then apply that study and fill some of those, what we know are going to be growing workforce shortages here as well?
2: Absolutely. As we all know, as the population continues to age, the pressure on the health system will just keep rising, and our demand for health workers will just keep rising. What we don't want to do is shoot ourselves in the foot in terms of being able to staff that rising health workforce.
1: Will it have a potential effect on the university system overall? I guess there's an argument that universities are becoming increasingly reliant on full fee-paying overseas students.
2: Oh, absolutely. Most universities' budgets are about 20 to 30%, for some it's higher, of their budgets are from tuition fees from overseas students. They use that money to staff both teaching staff as well as administrative staff.

0: staff as well as research staff. I think the more we cut back there, and some cutback is appropriate, don't get me wrong, some cutback is entirely appropriate, but cutting back too much on that will leave many of our universities struggling financially.
1: Overall, and I know there's a great degree of complexity to this, but do you think this kind of gets the balance right, these reforms?
0: Assuming they can sort out some of the rough edges to some of the changes they've announced, and assuming they continue with the very high student visa refusal rate, which is very, very high right now, that's one of the methods they're using to drive down net overseas migration. And that's a poor tool, but nevertheless, it's the tool they're using. That combined with what was announced today will probably get to the net overseas migration targets that they have set.
1: Abel Rusu, we really appreciate your time this afternoon. Thank you.
0: You're welcome.
1: Former Deputy Secretary of the Immigration Department. 5:15 is the time, 891 ABC Adelaide. Also with us, Alan Gamlin, who's the Director of the ANU Migration Hub. Alan, thank you for your time.
2: You're welcome.
1: You wrote a piece relatively recently talking about what you think Tony Burke should have mentioned or talked about during his speech today. Did he hit the mark from your point of view?
2: I was pleasantly surprised. I was in the room and, I was pleasantly surprised by what the minister didn't say and what he did say. So there was some concern out there from a number of quarters that the government would be announcing knee-jerk cuts to particular migration flows in order to meet an arbitrary net overseas migration target. Abel Rizvi and I, know where we disagree on net overseas migration targets. The minister didn't announce a bunch of changes that were, about a knee-jerk reaction to net overseas migration or to any other political party's position. What they did was they outlined structural changes to the migration program that had been in the planning for years, including since before the post-COVID net overseas migration surge happened, and before it became a political issue. So I was pleasantly surprised that this wasn't reactive and that, most of the things in that article actually did come out and get said. The government's going to go about carefully and sensitively regulating the temporary migration system that was deregulated 25 years ago. The question now is, can they do that without sensitively and responsively enough so that it doesn't damage the economy? The minister made it clear that he understands the challenge that, anywhere you cut, migration is going to affect areas of the economy. And so it does need to be done carefully and sensibly with responsiveness to the people who are affected.
1: And does that tie in with what we were hearing earlier about the concerns about workforce shortages?
2: Absolutely. So there are on the one hand, there are people, and communities who have, to some extent, legitimate concerns about immigration. And to the extent that some of those concerns are legitimate, it's largely about the deregulation of temporary migration and the side effects that that's had on things like infrastructure planning, on things like social cohesion, on things like worker exploitation. And so that's on one side. And then on the other side, you've got a whole bunch of industries, farms, universities, the care economy, et cetera, construction, that are heavily dependent on temporary migrant labour. And so the interests of these different groups who have different interests in migration really need to be sorted through and negotiated through sensitively rather than through blunt instruments. And it was reassuring to see that the government recognises that and that they're not taking a blunt approach to sort of trying to meet some arbitrary target, but that they're trying to introduce the regulatory tools that they need to kind of undo some of the excessive deregulation of temporary migration that happened 25 years ago, or that started 25 years ago.
1: Alan Gamlin, appreciate your time this afternoon as well. Thank you.
2: You're more than welcome. Cheers.
1: Director of the ANU Migration Hub. 19 past

0: 5 is the time. Up next, you'll hear about a proposal to restrict the use of smart glasses in a number of public places.
1: 891 ABC Adelaide with Nikolai Bailhart. Have your say. Call 1300 222 891.
0: Well, a number of groups have been calling for restrictions on people using Meta glasses. These are the smart glasses that have small cameras in them. Some of those concerns being they can be used to covertly record people without their knowledge. Earlier today, the organisers of Gluttony at the Fringe Festival, you may have heard them on 891, saying they're considering putting a ban in place. Well, another group pushing for a ban, at least in some circumstances, is the Greens. Robert Sims, Greens MLC, is with us this afternoon. Robert Sims, thank you for your time.
2: Good afternoon, Nikolai, and thanks for having me.
0: What are your concerns about these glasses?
2: Look, I'm really worried about the potential to compromise people's safety, particularly in intimate settings and spaces where people expect privacy. You know, the potential for someone to be wearing these glasses around a swimming pool or in a changing room or at schools or playgrounds, I think that's something that concerns a lot of people in our society. And that's why I've given notice of a private members bill that will ban this technology from being around playgrounds, at swimming pools, at gyms and at schools, to really provide an extra level of protection for the community.
0: As part of that, have you looked at how a ban, if it was to occur, would be policed?
2: Yeah, so one of the things we've looked at is what penalties exist in relation to other kind of offences that are similar. What we're proposing is a $10,000 fine for people that wear these glasses in those prescribed locations, along with the potential for up to 2 years in jail. What the hope is, of course, is that that is a really strong deterrent for people should they be thinking about bringing this technology into those environments. Ideally, of course, what I would like to see is a ban on these glasses coming into Australia entirely. And that's what the Greens are pushing for at a national level. But this is something that we could do within our jurisdiction. I should also point out that we have suggested as well that there be some exemptions for people with disability or vision impairment who might need to use these glasses for really legitimate reasons. So they would have an exemption under our bill.
0: In terms of those penalties, though, the fine and even the potential for a jail sentence, I mean, would it actually be up to the police to catch people using those glasses in the wrong places, or would it fall upon potentially, you know, people working at a pool, lifesavers or council workers if it's at a playground, to get involved?
2: Yeah, well, it would require a combination of both, I think. I mean, one of the benefits of legislating in this space is that it does give someone working at those kinds of facilities the power to actually ask someone what's going on if they suspect something suspicious. But also the penalties are being set at such a level that it's a pretty significant fine or even the potential of jail if you're, you know, engaging in more extreme activities. I think the community expects that. No one wants to, you know, be in an environment like a changing room, for instance, and to think that they might be being videoed or recorded against their knowledge without their consent. And this technology is so easy to get your hands on. You know, I think you can buy them for less than $100 at some department stores. It could really easily fall into the hands of, you know, sleaze bags and people that are wanting to do the wrong thing. And so this is really just a level of protection that the Parliament has really, I think, been lagging behind here. We've got that the technology is advancing at such a pace and legislation just hasn't kept up. And so this is one way that we can provide some protection to the community.
0: Do you have a sense of how much support there'll be for this bill?
2: Well, I've had a lot of community support. Over the last week, I've had lots of people reach out to me and say they agree with this approach that the Greens are taking. And I've had some discussions with some of my colleagues in other political parties. It's my intention to write to the Premier, to the opposition leader, and indeed One Nation, and say, let's all work together on this and really make an invitation for us to work together and get something done to provide some level of protection for South Australians.
0: Robert Sims is with you on 891 ABC Adelaide, Greens MLC. If we can turn to another topic, Robert Sims, on short stay accommodation. Today you're standing alongside government as it announces changes to some of the rules around short stay accommodation, including introducing a register of that kind of accommodation. How will that work? How important is that?
2: Yeah, that's right, Nikolai. So we've secured some important wins from the government today in the short stay space. Establishing a register is something that I've been pushing for some time. You might recall I chaired a parliamentary inquiry last year. That was the key recommendation, was that we have a register established here in South Australia so that any short stay accommodation, Airbnb or short stays, needs to be listed and that information could be potentially publicly available. What the government's doing is they've said, we're definitely going to have a register. They're going to consult around what's in that and also what might be in a code of conduct and the like. And they're addressing a lot of the issues that came out of that parliamentary inquiry last year. So, you know, I really welcome that. The other thing that we've done is secured a commitment from the government that we're going to be closing a loophole in stamp duty space. Under existing laws, it was possible that if you had a property and it was listed, you know, as a residential property and then you converted it to short stay, there was a risk that you could potentially dodge stamp duty. And that doesn't seem fair. It's really incentivizing people to move their property off long-term rental and into the short stay space. So we're closing that loophole as well.
0: Can we just jump back to the register for a moment? What advantage does that give beyond information, or is really that it, that you will have the information and the numbers?
2: Oh, it's a bit more than that. So in other states where they've done this and they've gone through the registration process, it's accompanied by a code of conduct, which means that there's a basic standard that people staying in short stay can expect, and also that the short stay operators can expect from people that stay there. So that's one thing. The other is, of course, is that that data can then be shared with local councils. And councils might want to actually charge a differential rate on Airbnb and short stay properties, recognising that they are a business. And then also that data can be used to inform government planning decisions too. So, you know, they might be able to identify that there's a lot of short stay in a particular area. It might inform infrastructure or a range of different things.
0: And the government has said that it's going to consider that code of conduct for things like noise complaints and the like. Would you have preferred to have that guaranteed, or in terms of the kind of negotiations, does that go far enough that they'll consider it?
2: Part of the recommendation we had of the parliamentary inquiry was that it be considered. There's a bit to work through with that. One thing that I'm really keen on seeing as part of any code of conduct is a agreement that disability accessibility of a home is also disclosed. So in some other states where they have a code of conduct, it's made clear as part of that whether or not a home is disability accessible. And I think, you know, that's pretty important information for people to have. It also mandates minimum standards like, you know, energy efficiency, noise insulation, all those sorts of things. So some really good stuff that could come out of that. But I think from a Greens perspective, we also recognise you probably need to have some consultation with the sector and people involved to get that balance right. And the government's committed to doing that. So in this instance, they get a thumbs up from me. Good to see that they've moved on this space.
0: Robert Sims, appreciate your time this afternoon. Thank you.
2: Thanks, Nikolai.
0: Robert Sims, Greens MLC. Ben Patton is Manager for Accommodation and Tourism at the Australian Hotels Association. Ben, good afternoon to you.
3: Yeah, good to talk to you, Nicola.
0: What do you make of these changes today?
3: Look, we welcome the changes. We stood beside government and this morning at the press conference, and we recommend, we support a registration system for short-term rental.
0: Why? Why is that important, do you think?
3: It's important to know, I think, Nikolai, in the first instance, but we see it as a really positive first step. So we represent over 10,000 rooms of regulated accommodation across South Australia, and the environment that they operate in is significantly different to the completely unregulated environment of short-term rentals.
0: Mm. Is there an argument, though, that there can be both, that this is not a mutually exclusive area, particularly for those, you know, those peak weekends? You think of things off the top of your head like Gather Round, where, you know, getting a hotel room can be difficult, can be pricey.
3: We absolutely wouldn't advocate for either or, Nicola. We think there's a lot of examples in across Australia and other international jurisdictions where authorities have tried to make inroads in terms of short-term rental. We're ready to work with government on that to find an internationally leading option for South Australia that takes into account the factors you've mentioned.
0: What are some of the other potential reforms you'd like to see?
3: Look, we are on board with the code of conduct. To hear Robert Sims earlier talking about acknowledging accessibility and disability for Airbnbs and short-term rentals, that's something regulated accommodation has had to do for decades. We're supportive of that. We think it's good for the consumer and good for the business. And without, I guess, preempting where we might get to, we'd support more regulation beyond that as we find our way through with government.
0: Okay, Ben, appreciate your time this afternoon as well. Thank you.
3: Thanks, Nikolai.
0: Ben Patton from the AHA, Manager for Accommodation and Tourism. 5:30 is the time. Let's get the latest in news headlines. Jess Harmson's in the studio. Jess, good afternoon.
4: Good afternoon, Nikolai. Ahead in ABC News, Home Affairs Minister Tony Burke has announced a shake-up of Australia's migration policy aimed at reducing net overseas migration to 225,000 by 2028. The reforms will crack down on visa hoppers and overstayers with limits on how long backpackers can stay and bans for family members. Members of international students. Former State Liberal MP Fraser Ellis has avoided jail after rorting a parliamentary allowance, but maintains his actions were reckless and not criminal. The former member for Narunga on the York Peninsula was convicted of 7 counts of deception for misusing the country member's allowance. He was handed a 10-month suspended jail term and was placed on a good behaviour bond. And the Crows have axed 3 players in their end-of-season clean-out. Chase Jones, Lachlan Scholl and Tyler Welch have been told they won't be offered new contracts. And Nikolai, there'll be more on these stories in the TV news at 7 p.m.
0: Jess, thank you. Well, the former member for Narunga, Fraser Ellis, has avoided.
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0: Kiralee Hayes from the Australian Traffic Network. Kiralee, good afternoon.
5: Good afternoon, Nikolai. We do have a crash at Croydon Park still on the north-south motorway near Pym Street. That's causing delays there. A breakdown at Dry Creek causing delays as well on the north-south motorway near Globe Derby Drive. Out at Williston, Redbanks Road is closed between Jane Street and the Haynes Road roundabout due to a burst water main. Speeds are at 40 there. Speeds also reduced in Happy Valley for works on Main South Road near Panalatinga Road. Slow going at the moment in Angle Park on Grand Junction Road near Penley Avenue, and some speed cameras out today. Bradley Grove Mitchell Park, Crittenden Road Findon and Frederick Road in Grange.
0: Thank you, Kiralee Hay from the Australian Traffic Network. Pretty warm at the moment, this time of day anyway. 17.2 degrees in Adelaide right now. We are dropping down to 10 tonight, but then we are on a warming trend for the days to come. It's a 22 tomorrow, 25 degrees on Saturday, 23 on Sunday. There will be a change coming through on Sunday, but it won't bring a rain with it by the looks of things. So it will the Bureau said there's just a real slight chance of isolated shower here or there, but not a lot in it. It will drop the temperature back, though, to 16 degrees on Monday, but then warming back up, 20 on Tuesday, 22 on Wednesday. And apart from just that slight chance as the change comes through on Sunday, no rain on the forecast period. 27 to 6 is the time, 891 ABC Adelaide. 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
0: Well, the former member for Narunga, Fraser Ellis, has avoided going to jail over rorting taxpayer funds. To find out the latest, we're joined this afternoon by ABC reporter Jordana Shriver. Jordana, good afternoon to you.
8: G'day.
0: Can you remind us of how we got to this point, what Fraser Ellis has been found guilty of doing?
8: So Fraser Ellis has been found guilty of 7 counts of deception, and it relates to the abuse of the country members allowance, which is an accommodation fund which regional MPs get access to for travelling sort of for their parliamentary duties. He was charged in 2021 after he was elected back in 2018 to the seat of Narunga. And so, yeah, he's been found guilty of those 7 counts, and finally we've reached sentence today.
0: And so what have the developments been over the course of the day today?
8: So today he appeared in court. It was a 10 a.m. hearing. and before Magistrate Simon Smart, and he was given a 10-month jail term, which was suspended on condition he sign a 12-month good behaviour bond for that offending.
0: And were there other comments from the magistrate about how they arrived at that decision?
8: Yeah, so he had made a few different comments, basically saying that these claims that Ellis had made were not mistakes, but actually deliberate falsehoods, and that this was a gross breach of trust involving public monies which belong to the people of SA, and there obviously is an expectation that public officials like Ellis, as he was at the time, should be held accountable.
0: What kind of reaction was there inside the courtroom when the announcement was made?
8: So there was a little bit of eye widening, I think, when a magistrate initially said that that the only appropriate penalty was a term of imprisonment. But obviously, when that was suspended, I guess there was a bit less so.
0: And were there any comments from Fraser Ellis? Did he address the media at any point?
8: He did. He came outside and said that he's obviously very grateful that this is over. It's been an incredibly draining experience, he said, over the last 6.5 years. He did say that he didn't believe his actions actually arose to a level that they should be considered criminal. He said his actions were casual or reckless, and that he'd been reckless essentially with his paperwork, but he didn't think that was a criminal.
0: Mm. And as you touched on there, essentially the matter's done. This is the end of it.
8: This is the end of it. Yes.
0: Okay. Thank you so much for your time this afternoon.
8: Thank you.
0: ABC News reporter Georgiana Schriever.
1: 891 ABC Adelaide with Nikolai Bailharts. Have your say. Call 1-300-222-891.
0: Well, when it comes to caring for young people, there are many different ways that can play out if a parent isn't able to care for their own children. Foster care, one of those. During this week, being Foster Carer and Kinship Carer Week, some foster carers are calling for more to help if they have the ability to do so. Peter Kennedy is a respite carer with us this afternoon. Peter, thank you for your time.
9: Nice to be here. Thank you.
0: What's your experience been like being a carer? How did you first take on this role?
9: My wife and I live in the Riverland. She heard an ad on the radio and came home and spoke to me about it. Said, I think we should have a look at it. And it all started with just responding to an information session.
0: What made you interested in it in the first place?
9: I think we've had a pretty good life, and we're at that stage we were near retirement, and we liked the idea of giving back and helping. So we just sort of went down the road to see whether it might work for us, and it did. So we became carers.
0: How many young people have you cared for over time?
9: That's a really good question. I would say that we do respite, emergency, and short term. Most of it is respite and emergency. And probably, I'll call it 25 to 30 placements a year, which is might be one day here, a week there, 2 days there, and bits and pieces all over the year.
0: Is that, do you think, I'm not sure if misconception is exactly the right way to put it, but that people might think of taking on a caring responsibility and see it as full-time, that if you're going to do it, it's got to be a full-time thing?
9: Well, there's all different types of care. There's people who, for example, kinship care, it might be grandparents take on a grandchild where the actual parents aren't capable or able to care for the child. But for us, mm-hmm. it is like we are the carers that provide respite to people mm-hmm. like that and have a child or several children for a few days here and there. The way I describe it is we get a phone call saying, Pete, Deb, can you help out, you know, next weekend? And we say yes or we say no. And whatever the answer is, it's always fine. If we can't help, they go to someone else, and that's how it works.
0: It's interesting, isn't it, the idea of the respite carer. It's kind of you're caring for the other carers in a sense.
9: Yeah, I think the way I, you know, you relate it to it takes a village to raise a child, and sometimes the full-time carers need a break, or they might have some social thing they want to go to, or even medical things, all sorts, life. And they need a break, and we step up, and sometimes we help out just once or twice for a particular family situation, a respite situation. And others, we have the same child every second Wednesday and have them for one night, once a fortnight.
0: You must see, there must be moments of great joy, I'm sure, undertaking this work. There must also be moments that can be quite confronting.
9: Oh, we've had both, and that's the reality of it. It's not all peaches and cream, as I say. Like one of my favourite things I talk about is having newborn babies, and I've had a newborn baby sleep on my chest at 4 o'clock in the morning, just listening to it breathe, and I love that. It's just a lovely moment. I've had other children just say, "Oh, you and your wife are lovely people," out of the blue, and then I've had very awkward moments where it's like, "Hey, with kids, they can be awkward."

0: good moments, and some of them happen with respite children as well as my own kids when I had them years ago.
1: Yeah, I'm not sure whether you've seen or whether there's the ability to kind of come across children that you've spent time with later on in life that, that have a chance to kind of reflect back on the support that you offer to them.
0: We had one short term where we had a young boy about 16 to heading towards 17. He lived with us for about a year and a half. And now he lives in the local community. He's got a job, plays footy. We go watch him play footy. He comes here every now and again and has a meal. And we have ongoing contact. And it's lovely. It's good.
1: So what would you say to people who are listening to this who may be thinking, look, we do have a bit of capacity, as you were saying, if you're kind of moving towards retirement, what would you say to people?
0: I would say even if you're not moving towards retirement, if you have or you think you have the capacity, then just start making inquiries and find out how to get more information so you can actually get your head around it. I believe that a lot of people have misconceptions about it and the level of commitment and what it actually involves. And if they had a good look, they would go, actually, we can make this work for us. It might only be a little bit here and a little bit there, but we can make it work and we can be part of the supporting these kids in need.
1: Oh, Peter, thank you for doing what you do. A lovely message from Joanne on the text line who says, respite carers are godsends. They're worth their weight in gold. So there you go.
0: Yeah, thanks very much.
1: Appreciate your time this afternoon. That's Peter Kennedy, who's a respite carer. 19 to 6 is the time. Alice Rolls is with us as well, the Minister for Child Protection. Minister, can we pick up on one of the points that Peter Kennedy made just towards the end there? Do you think there is or there can be that misconception about the level of commitment you need as a potential carer?
2: Yeah, absolutely. Thanks for having me on, Nikolai. I think there is a lot more information we need to try to get out to community about how valuable and how rewarding these roles can be, and making it clear to people that you can offer whatever time you have available to be a foster carer for kids. Now, that, as Peter mentioned, might be once a week or it might be once a term, being a respite carer for permanent foster carers. If you're at all interested or if this is something that you would like to know more about, we'd love to hear from you. Quite simply, we need more foster carers, and the best way is to go online at www.fostercare.sa.gov.au.
1: How,
2: you can find out everything you need to know.
1: How much of a demand is there versus the availability of carers that are committing time at the moment?
2: Yeah, look, we are always looking for more foster families. The reality is that the child protection system is a system that is constantly changing and it's very complex. You know, there are kids that are aging out of the system. There are, sadly, some that are entering the system. It's a constantly moving feast, but we are always saying we would love to hear from anyone who's interested in opening up their hearts and their homes to have children with them.
1: And as part of, you know, if somebody gets in touch and says, look, maybe this is something that I'm interested in or we as a couple are interested in, I mentioned that idea of the highs and the lows, which is the same as, you know, the idea of parenting as well. Is that discussed? Are there kind of support measures put in place for children that may be coming from challenging circumstances to be able to help the carers, help them as best they can?
2: Yeah, absolutely. The Department for Child Protection and all of the third-party not-for-profit agencies that we work with provide that support to carers. You are not alone. We know how challenging parenting can be. Trust me, Nicole, I have three of my own, and there's certainly ups and downs, but, you know, that support is available. I'd like to give a shout-out, if I can, to Connecting Foster and Kinship Carers, which is our peak body here in South Australia, which supports carers and advocates for them. They are a wealth of support.
1: Minister, while we've got you, we're on the note of support, earlier this week we were speaking with Mike Fischak, who's the CEO of Grand Carers SA. As a group, they're asking for more support funding for informal carers. So broadly, it's kind of that idea of grandparents that maybe don't formally take on caring roles, but in practicality they do. And whether there is the potential for money to help them pay for things like clothing and school fees. Here's a little of what he had to say.
3: You know, we do what we can. We're a small not-for-profit. We try to support a little bit financially with some school items like shoes and or sports kit or even some extracurricular activities, but it's actually not an awful lot of money. And these people are really struggling. I was talking to a lady the other day who counts the number of kilometres every day that she does in the car because she knows how many she can allow herself every week. It is really tight for these people. I mean, we had a lady in tears ringing us up. She couldn't send her grandson on a school excursion because it was $15. Now, we were able to support that, but that's the situation that they find themselves in.
1: So, Minister, is there the potential that funding could be found for people like grandparents who might not have thought they'd be taking on that caring role, maybe on a fixed income, to be able to help with some of those costs?
2: Yeah, look, Grand Carers SA does an incredible job. Mike Fezcek is incredibly persuasive, and I really appreciate his advocacy on this. Pleased to say that the Department for Child Protection actually funds Grand Carers SA to do their advocacy work and to connect those grand carers in with existing services. We've also given them a full-time social worker to assist with that work. I'm constantly looking at ways in which we can do more for anyone that cares for kids in this state, you know, whether it be kids looking after their own children or grandparents or indeed foster carers. I'm continuing to have chats with Mike Fezcek about that and, you know, wanting to see what we can do more in that space.
1: Minister, appreciate your time this afternoon. Thank you.
2: Thanks, Nikolai.
1: Alice Rolls, the Minister for Child Protection. Thanks to Peter Kennedy, respite carer, putting that call out, saying, look, if you have the capacity, and obviously there's a lot of things that need to fall into place for that to be the case, but if you've got a little bit of time, if you've got a little bit of capacity, that idea of maybe looking at taking on a role as carer. 14 to 6 is the time.
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6: 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The Prancing Pony seals it for the Dockers.
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1: Well, the opening game of the NBL season is only days away. The Adelaide 36ers are opening the season up with an away match against Melbourne United. The pre-season's done and dusted. Returning this season, Nick Rakosevich, the 6'10" import who starred last season, multiple double-doubles, is with us this afternoon. Nick, good to talk to you.
8: Yeah, great to talk to you. Thanks for having me on.
1: How are you feeling a few days out from the season starting?
8: Yeah, no, feeling really good. Obviously, me and all the boys were super excited to start up our season, and just getting after it. You know, had a lot of preseason games and practicing against the inner squad. So we're ready to finally get out there.
1: You extended your contract, decided to come back for another year for the 36ers. Can you talk us through that decision? Was it an easy one to make for you?
8: Yeah, I mean, it was super easy for me. I think the minute I got to Adelaide, the team, the staff, you know, everybody from inside the organization, they made me feel like family since the day that I came here. And I just really enjoyed playing in the NBL and just with my teammates, and just Adelaide as a city was just super easy for me to adjust to. So for me, it was a no-brainer.
1: You talked about your teammates a bit. I mean, the lineup for this season really pretty consistent for last season. A lot of players kind of coming back for another go. Does that say something about the push for the championship this season?
8: Yeah. I mean, I think for sure. You know, obviously last year, coming that close with the group that we had, and then obviously all the guys who returned. You know, we just had such a good chemistry, and then you know, obviously adding guys like Deontay Williams and Bull Qual. You know, I think that's they've stepped up and they've played a big role in the preseason and things like that. And obviously Bull is trying to get back right after his injury last season, but they've adjusted to, you know, everything that we're doing, and they're in line with the culture that we're trying to build and continue to build. So, we're super blessed to just have a team that's fully bought in on just winning and doing what's necessary to win. You know, I think that's a really main piece of our team is just having guys who are really unselfish and who just want to play team basketball and compete for a championship. And I think that everybody's on the same page going into this first game.
1: One of the changes is in the former new coach, Trevor Gleeson. Of course, he has a long history of success in the NBL. What's it been like working under Trevor Gleeson?
8: Yeah, no, it's been amazing. You know, Trev's been unreal since the day he's got here. He's obviously, you know, pushed us really hard from the jump, and just really been consistent with, you know, how he's been, you know, coaching us. And you know, as a player, you really love to see that out of your head coach, is just consistency and, you know, just making sure that he's also, you know, consistent with the way he coaches, but also having that, you know, off court relationship and like being able to come to certain guys and talk to them, you know, just about other things other than basketball, you know, about life, about whatever's going on in your day to day. And I think Trev really is good at that as well. But obviously, you know, his resume speaks for itself with the championships and everywhere that he's coached in the world. So he's had just an incredible career. And, you know, I think that I feel this way. I feel like most of the guys are on the same page as me, but we're really looking forward to playing with them this season.
1: You were talking earlier about what made you want to stay for another season with the 36ers, and you kind of touched on the off-court side of things. How much does, you know, the lifestyle of what Adelaide is like as a place play into those kind of things? Have you had the ability to get out and find your favourite spots to eat and to visit and those kinds of things?
8: Yeah, of course. So, you know, a guy like me, I've played most of my career in China. And, you know, anybody who's played in China, you know, at the professional basketball level, you know, there's really not, you know, much to do in some places besides just, you know, go back to the hotel and kind of kick your feet up. Me, I'm more of like, you know, go outside, like go for a drive, you know, things like that. And, you know, although I loved my playing career that I had in China, my experiences in China, I think that, you know, when you're away for 6 or 7 months, you know, you do miss the whole sense of like community and a sense of, you know, just having like a regular life outside of basketball, which is like super important to me. And one of the things that I found out here is, you know, just meeting all types of people who obviously, like, some of them who aren't even in the basketball realm. Obviously, I have a really good relationship with my teammates, and I try to spend as much time as I can with them. But, you know, on some days, you know, I'll hang out with other friends that I have, you know, outside of the basketball community. And there's also, for me, you know, I'm Serbian, so there's a huge Serbian community in Adelaide, which, you know, is great for me because I feel like I'm back at home in Chicago. I grew up around so many Serbs, and you know, so that was really important for me. So big shout out to my Serbian community out there.
1: Oh, well, we very much look forward to another season.
8: You know, I think that was super important for me. It's just, you know, that sense of community.
1: Yeah, absolutely. Oh, we look forward to another season of highlights and that community continuing to build. Good luck, Nick, and we'll try and catch up with you through the season.
8: Sounds good. Thank you for having me.
1: Thanks, Nick. Nick Rakosevic from the Adelaide 36ers ahead of the first match kicking off this Saturday against Melbourne United. 7-6 is the time. We'll find out what's on evenings very soon with Spence Denny to get us there. Some David Bowie.

0: David Bowie, Let's Dance, Spence Denny, popping along.
1: I don't want you to think I know this off the top of my head. Yes. I just said to Sarah and Mel, where was the film clip for that song recorded?
0: I know, but I don't know. A pub in the outback somewhere, but I can't remember where.
1: Wales? Corinda Hotel.
0: Yeah.
1: Okay. That's how we looked it up. So yeah. I wanted to sound really smart and say that I knew.
0: I kind of half knew, third knew.
1: But it was, it's Corinda Hotel, which is Western New South Wales between Lightning Ridge and Bourke.
0: Never been.
1: I've been to both Bourke and to Lightning Ridge, but I don't think I've ever been to the Corinda Hotel. And I've certainly been to Cobar. It's not far from Cobar and Dubbo and places like that. So, yeah, wasn't that amazing? And so after that song, he actually toured Australia with the Sirius Moonlight Tour.
0: There you go.
1: Which I went to.
0: Oh, really?
1: Yeah, I saw Bowie at the Entertainment Centre.
0: What was it like?
1: Fantastic.
0: Yeah.
1: Fantastic. Yeah. So good. It's just unfair he's no longer with us. Hey, you know the various magazines always come up with the car of the year and things like that.
0: Yes.
1: Right? I reckon this is a better gig. So there's something called the Rob Report, which I don't know. I've never heard of before today. Mm. And the Rob Report, what they do, one of the things they do is they do a survey of the best car that's been released in Australia in the past 12 months, right? Mm-hmm. Trust me, there's no Kias in there. That's one of them.
0: Ah, right.
1: Okay. And so that's a Ferrari.
0: Right.
1: That's a 849 Testarossa. And the value of these cars range from $930,000 to about $130,000.
0: Okay.
1: And so they survey the best cars. What a job!
0: Yeah, okay, so kind of irregardless of price, irregardless of just
1: doesn't matter.
0: What's fun to drive, what's... Yeah.
1: Doesn't matter. Yeah, so we're talking to the guy, one of the guys who gets to do that.
0: Yeah.
1: And also tonight, we're going to speak with a former deputy chief executive of the South Australian Transport Department who's done the maths around the MotoGP.
0: Okay.
1: And just how much he says it's going to cost the stage and what the cost benefit is likely to be, if at all. And, of course, after nine, it's the jukebox. And tonight it is classics that have become pop songs.
0: News time.
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3: 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It's really important people understand the importance of using these devices safely.
2: 891 ABC Adelaide.
4: Good evening, Candice Prosser in Adelaide with ABC News. The Coalition says it hasn't seen any legislation relating to the government's migration changes following Home Affairs Minister Tony Burke's announcements at the National Press Club today. Isabella Tolhurst reports.
5: The government's plan to reduce migration includes barring international students from bringing their families, reducing the number of second and third year working holiday visas, and plans to detain and deport visa overstayers. Tony Burke says he'd like the measures to go further, but needs the Coalition's support. Deputy Liberal leader Jane Hume says she'd like to see any proposed legislation, but remains sceptical.
6: This government has a track record of putting together legislation that's inevitably going to wedge the Coalition that we simply can't support for one reason or another.
5: The Coalition has not yet released the details of its migration policy.
4: Former South Australian MP Fraser Ellis has avoided jail for deliberately rorting a parliamentary allowance. Brianna Fiore reports.
7: The Adelaide Magistrates Court heard Ellis fraudulently received more than $4,500 in dishonest claims under the country members' allowance, but had since repaid the money. The magistrate today suspended a 10-month jail term on condition Ellis sign a 12-month good behaviour bond. The magistrate said Ellis's actions were deliberate falsehoods, but Ellis told the media it was casualness and recklessness.
8: While I appreciate and respect the judicial system, respectfully disagree with the outcome, but such is life, I do bear responsibility for that casualness and I accept the punishment as it's been doled out today.
7: He said the legal proceedings had been incredibly draining and he was looking forward to getting on with his life.
4: The Trump administration has denied the Palestinian president's visa to attend the UN General Assembly in New York for the second year in a row. The BBC's Tom Bateman explains.
9: This will be the second year running the Trump administration has blocked the Palestinian president, Mahmoud Abbas, from travelling to New York to speak at the United Nations General Assembly. The Trump administration accuses the PA and the PLO, the Palestinians' internationally recognised representative organisations, of glorifying terrorism and trying to, in its words, internationalise the conflict by pursuing Israel at global bodies like the International Criminal Court. The groups reject the accusations, and the move puts the US at odds with numerous countries, including the UK and France, that recognised a Palestinian state last year.
4: A new study has found climate change likely contributed to the glacier collapse that unleashed devastating floods on the Nepal-Tibet border. The World Weather Attribution Study says the disaster was the result of a compound event that was caused by rising temperatures, thinning glaciers, and pre-existing geological weaknesses. More than 1,400 people have died and thousands more are missing, including 35 Australians. Hundreds of South Australian students have skipped school to protest against the rise of Pauline Hanson's One Nation. Rachel Forbes has more.
10: Students today marched through Adelaide CBD from SA's Parliament House to Hindmarsh Square as part of a nationwide protest against One Nation and its policies, including anti-immigration.
11: It is ridiculous to propose a monocultural Australia.
10: SA One Nation leader Corey Bernardi briefly watched on before SA Greens MLC Rob Sims spoke to the crowd from Parliament steps.
12: The Greens stand with you in calling out racism, sexism, homophobia and transphobia.
10: Rally organisers say 1,200 students were in attendance.
4: Consultation is now open on a short-term rental accommodation register for South Australia. The scheme was a recommendation from a Greens-led parliamentary inquiry last year into how short-stay accommodation impacts on tourism and long-term rental supply. SA Greens MLC Rob Sims says the register would bring South Australia in line with other jurisdictions.
13: We have also secured some amendments that will make it very clear that people who are seeking to move their property from residential into short stay accommodation won't be able to dodge their stamp duty obligations.
4: South Australia's weather tomorrow, dry and mostly sunny with maximum temperatures above average. Port Lincoln, sunny and 23. Port Pirie and Renmark, sunny and 26 tomorrow. Mount Gambier, mostly sunny and 21. For Adelaide, down to 10 degrees overnight. It's currently 14.5 degrees. Tomorrow, sunny and 22, 25 for Saturday, 23 on Sunday, and a cloudy 16 for Monday. ABC News.
14: Good evening. Welcome to PM. I'm Barbara Miller, coming to you from Gadigal Land in Sydney. Tonight, students...

0: We know there's been some critics around, but it fell on deaf ears with us. We know how good this facility is and how good this river is.
1: Who arrives, who stays, and who leaves? Those were the three questions the Home Affairs Minister sought to answer as he unveiled the government's planned migration overhaul. The speech was a long time coming. A scheduled appearance at the National Press Club last month was cancelled at the last minute. Tony Burke acknowledged the delay as he took to the stage.
2: There's a line at the start of Tom Stoppard's Rosencrantz and Guildenstern are Dead that there's an art to the building of suspense. So here we are. It's good to be here with each and every one of you.
1: Political reporter Isabella Tolhurst is in Canberra. Isabella, before he got to his concrete announcements, there was a pretty long preamble, wasn't there, from the minister. He sort of challenged some of the narratives around the migration debate. What did you make of that?
3: I thought that was really interesting, and the Home Affairs Minister Tony Burke got a bit defensive at the start of his speech to the press club. He, as you said, wanted to break down some misconceptions, one of which being around housing. He said that housing problems in Australia do exist, but that the issues aren't caused by migration. He said instead they can be solved by migration, pointing out that the housing crisis is largely because there are fewer people living in each home now than there were in the past. And he says immigration does need to soften to allow housing to catch up. But he wanted to sort of break down one of those, what he calls, misconceptions. There was another one he spoke about yoga teachers. He says he's frustrated by this narrative that the government lets in more yoga teachers than construction workers. He says the government let in zero yoga teachers. And that's a claim that is constantly made that he finds really frustrating. He also rejected suggestions that these changes are linked to the current political climate.
2: For the sake of just saying something that is demonstrably true, all of these reforms were started and the work started last year. Every measure I'm going to go through had been largely worked up and formalised by February of this year.
3: Tony Burke didn't specify in that quote that he was talking about One Nation, but of course we can infer that with the rise of One Nation, this migration debate has certainly heated up.
1: Certainly has. Now, students, backpackers and visa overstayers will all be impacted by these proposed changes. Talk us through the key announcements.
3: Yeah, international students are one of the main groups who will be affected. International students will be effectively banned from bringing their family members to Australia. There are some exceptions for this that won't apply to family members who are currently in Australia, and there'll be carve-outs for people from Pacific regions and the ASEAN nations, as well as people doing certain courses like PhDs. But there'll also be a crackdown on international students from visa hopping and jumping course to course just to keep their visa active and so they can stay in Australia. And so the government's introducing a new rule for international students that they must move up in their qualifications, not across or down. The other big area that the government is clamping down on is backpackers and working holiday visa makers. Under the changes, visa holders who want to stay in the country for longer than 1 year will go to a ballot system for years 2 and 3. And the number of spots that are available have been reduced. So second year ballots will be limited to 45,000 spots. That's down from about 57,000 people who were approved last year. It'll be even more limited for people who want to stay for a third year in Australia. But of course, this won't affect people from the UK with those fair trade agreements in place as well. So those are the major changes. Home Affairs Minister Tony Burke did say that it's really a simple program. Here's what he had to say about how it all works.
2: If you want to come on a temporary basis to Australia, apply for a temporary visa. If you want to come to Australia permanently, apply for a permanent visa. And if you no longer have a valid visa, you should leave Australia. That's all it is.
3: Tony Burke has admitted, though, that the measures he's announced today don't go as far as he would like them to. He says that extra measures will require legislation, and he hopes that the coalition will come to the negotiating table to try and work out and discuss some additional legislative changes to help crack down on migration as well.
1: Isabella Tolhurst there. Let's get some reaction now to those changes to the migration settings. The hospitality industry and farmers aren't happy with them. The coalition hasn't

0: released its migration policy yet, but has indicated it's open to working with the government. Alison Shaw reports.
1: Staying in Australia, for some, could soon come down to the roll of a dice. The federal government clamping down on backpackers as part of its shake-up to Australia's migration system. But the criticism has been swift.
2: We do not understand at all why it has to be so complicated. And again, it's politics that is irrelevant to us. I mean, we just need to be able to cost-effectively produce food and fibre.
1: Hamish McIntyre is president of the National Farmers Federation.
2: We just don't need to be all paying more for labour than we have to, obviously, if we're competing against each other in situations. Again, will it drive up... drive down our gross margins, but in the end it'll make food more expensive in Australia.
1: He says farmers are furious over the Home Affairs Minister's announcement confirming a three-month processing timeframe for working holiday makers when approvals had previously taken only days.
2: The problem is from a farming point of view, though, we do spend money and it's expensive to train, working holiday makers to do the tasks we want to, and there's a cost involved in that for all farmers and also our regional towns are, where they are such an important, play such an important role in our coffee shops and pubs, etc. So it's being forced to retrain more expenses as you start afresh with new working holiday makers.
1: There's been similar umbrage from the hospitality industry, the Australian Restaurant and Cafe Association labelling the changes reckless and warning that restricting temporary migrants will risk worsening an already severe worker shortage. Today's announcement coincided with new data from the Australian Bureau of Statistics showing Australia's population has grown by nearly 400,000 people in 12 months, with overseas migration accounting for almost three-quarters of the increase. Nationals leader Matt Canavan accused Minister Tony Burke of insulting the intelligence of regional Australians.
3: Now, having failed to bring down the numbers, the government is now resorting to using our farmers, our tourist industry, other regional industries as whipping boys for their failure to bring down migration.
1: But Liberal frontbencher and Shadow Immigration Minister John O'Donoghue says Labor's changes are a step forward and says the Liberal Party would be open to working with the government.
4: There are some measures that have been announced that, of course, have merit and that may go some way to dealing with this problem. But there is so much more to do and, of course, our door remains open when it comes to some of those legislative changes.
1: There's also a plan to crack down on visitors overstaying their visas, which has been slammed by the Asylum Seeker Resource Centre, which says there could be dire consequences for refugees and people seeking asylum. Green Senator Larissa Waters says the government's policy is shameful and cruel.
5: Labor's grand plan is a return to Tony Abbott's migration policy. This policy announced today is a culture war and a dog whistle. This is the Labor government chasing the Liberals and One Nation further down the rabbit hole on a culture war because they don't have the guts to stand up to the big corporations who are actually driving the cost of living crisis and the housing crisis.
1: There's also concern over the government's plan to bar international students from bringing their partner while they study. Phil Honeywood is Chief Executive of the International Education Association of Australia. He says many students from South Asia who might be married fairly early in life would be discouraged from seeking to study in Australia.
6: Bear in mind, of course, that student's spending three times more than an Australian student would be on tuition fees, and they're really adding to our economy while they're here. And I think it's going to be very interesting for your listeners when they're waiting 2 or 3 hours for an Uber in future, because if you talk to any Uber driver, you'll tend to find that they're often the partner of an international student or an international student themselves. And curiously, it's actually often international students, their partners, that are prepared to do the jobs that young Australians will no longer do.
1: Meanwhile, the construction sector has backed Labor's plan, with Housing Industry Australia praising the government's reform that would mean construction workers are considered a priority profession for skilled visa approvals, alongside agriculture, fisheries, resources and teaching visas.
0: Alison Shaw there. This is PM. I'm Barbara Miller, and you can hear all the programs live or you can catch up later on ABC Listen. Two teenagers have been charged with murder over the alleged mistaken identity shooting of a 23-year-old university student earlier this month in Sydney Southwest. Police allege the 14 and 16-year-old boys helped the gunmen by supplying a weapon and organising vehicles used in the attack. Criminologists say teenagers are increasingly being recruited by organised crime groups for just a few $100s. Christy Sexton-McGrath reports.
7: It's a murder investigation that's exposed a new disturbing tactic in the underworld, recruiting teenagers to do the dirty work.
8: This incident has all the hallmarks of an organised crime murder.
7: Homicide Squad Detective Superintendent Joe Dewey says police have charged two boys, aged 14 and 16, over the shooting death of 23-year-old Marco Tapia at his home in Glenalpine in Sydney's southwest last month. Police allege the teenagers helped prepare for and clean up after the murder, disposing of vehicles, supplying a weapon and cleaning properties.
8: Look, they were, if I can use the word, very clumsy in what they did. They left a trail of evidence behind. It wasn't very difficult for us to locate them. One of the offenders, the 14-year-old offender, as he attempted to burn the kill car, burnt himself in the process and ended up in hospital.
7: Police say the boys were not present for the entire crime and they are searching for another three alleged offenders who entered Mr. Tapia's home and carried out the shooting. Both the boys who've been charged are still at school and had no previous dealings with police.
8: I am shocked. We are very shocked.
7: And Detective Superintendent Joe Dewey says it's part of a growing phenomenon of gangs recruiting teenagers to commit crime. In this case, some of the details are still unclear.
8: Look, we don't know exactly how they were recruited, but I can give you what we believe generally operates in these circumstances. Generally, there are facilitators who are responsible for locating participants in these crimes, whatever that those roles may be. They will target vulnerable young people, street kids, or street gangs, members attached to those things. And then once they've located them, they'll recruit them into an encrypted chat where they talk about what's actually required from them.
7: And this isn't just a Sydney problem. The federal police have also raised concerns about criminals using encrypted apps to recruit young offenders. Dr. James Martin is an associate professor in criminology at Deakin University.
9: We've seen these kinds of crimes not take place not just in New South Wales, but here in Victoria as well. Young people who are being commissioned by these things have been very significant players in the tobacco wars that have been raging not just here in Victoria, but around the country as well.
7: And why are teenagers, as young as 14, attractive to organised crime groups?
9: They're pretty expendable. They're cheap to hire. Often we see very serious criminal activity, you know, things like tobacco shop firebombings, costing as little as a few $100s to children. They're easier to manipulate than adult offenders and are more easily induced by these, you know, smaller amounts of money.
7: Are we effectively seeing an air task of a crime model emerge here where organised crime groups can outsource those individual jobs to teenagers?
9: There's two main problems that are underlying this trend. The first is technological. So it is easier and easier for offenders to connect with young people through these kind of Airtasker type encrypted applications. So there's a technological driver. But I think the really big underlying driver is the illicit markets that provide organised crime with their power and their money have expanded rapidly in Australia over the past decade. So if we go back to 2016-17, Australians were spending around $8.6 billion a year on illicit drugs. The most recent estimates by the Australian Criminal Intelligence Commission put that number closer these days to around $14 billion, so substantial increases. And that's not counting the massive expansion of our biggest, newest illicit market, tobacco, which is around $7, $8 billion just on its own. So the organised crime communities that are funding this kind of stuff flush with cash and power at the moment.
7: James Martin says there's no simple fix to the problem.
9: We're talking about young people who are often from very vulnerable and kind of marginalised communities.
7: Police say the two boys charged with Marco Tapia's murder remain in custody and will return to Parramatta Children's Court in November.
0: Christy Sexton-McGrath there. The US Central Bank has done something it last did in July 2023. raised interest rates. The Federal Reserve hiked its benchmark rate a quarter of a percentage point to 3.75 to 4%. The Fed's decision provoked an angry reaction from Donald Trump, who said the board was hostile

0: lifestyle, and the U.S. interest rate should be 1% or less. Lucy Ellis is chief economist at Westpac. Lucy Ellis, welcome. The Fed chairman, Kevin Warsh, cited three drivers of the decision to raise rates in the U.S., a stronger economy, inflation that had been too high for too long, and geopolitics. He said there was no hiding from hotspots around the world. Do you think the Fed have held rates under those conditions?
1: Frankly, no. The Federal Reserve's policy rate is still lower than the RBA's. The US is a bit further away from their own inflation target than Australia is from its. On the main measures of inflation, there are measures of inflation that are a bit more benign, but you know, in terms of their target, they're a bit further away. Their labour market is tighter and likely to remain so. And of course, we're all facing the issues around high energy and commodity prices. So it would have been, you know, quite odd if the Fed had chosen to stand pat.
0: And given that there's no clear end yet, at least in sight, to the energy crisis resulting from the Iran war, does that limit the potential impact of this rate hike?
1: Not necessarily. As Governor Warsh made clear, it's not so much oil prices themselves or a relative price, as he put it in the press conference. What they're trying to ensure is that that then doesn't flow through into second round inflation in other prices. It's that pass through that they're worried about. You know, an inflation target for a central bank is designed to be flexible enough that the price of one thing can go up, as long as it then doesn't become more generalised inflation. We're also noting that, you know, for example, in the last 24 hours, you know, Saudi Arabia has made announcements about how quickly it can get its pipelines back on track, which has actually been a very rapid recovery from after the damage they incurred recently. And, of course, it's in the world's interests to not let this get out of hand. And so, again, we're starting to see headlines about, oh, we're going to go back to the table. The negotiations, you know, might be happening next week. The oil price isn't independent of people's decisions around the two conflicts that are driving it, which is in Iran and the Russia-Ukraine war.
0: And in broad terms, what does the first hike in more than 3 years in the US mean for the Australian economy?
1: Because we have a floating exchange rate, central banks can fulfill their own domestic mandates without having to move in lockstep with some other country. That's part of monetary policy independence, having that floating exchange rate so that you can set interest rates according to your own domestic situation. What it does imply, though, is it's a read on the common shock that we're all experiencing. One of the things that the Federal Reserve has been talking about recently is the implications of the AI boom. Investment is very strong in the US, and that's largely data centres. And here also in Australia, we're seeing very strong investment coming from data centres and the associated renewable energy investment. But it has definitely been supporting growth and, you know, some would argue pressuring resources in a way that would not be there if we hadn't had that AI and data centre boom.
0: So getting to the part of the interview where we do the crystal ball bit, what should mortgage holders here expect when the Reserve Bank meets at the end of the month?
1: At the margin, we think November's a bit more likely than September. We think that around the table, there'll be quite considered debate in the boardroom, but they might go in September. If they don't go in September, they'll go in November. So we are expecting another rate hike. We also think there is likely to be debate in the board about how quickly the economy can grow. The RBA has a very downbeat view of how fast Australia can grow without spurring more inflation. But if you look at some of the reporting around what's likely to be in the intergenerational report coming out next week, what's being reported about that particular document implies a more upbeat view of Australia's growth capacity, and that therefore has different implications for how fast we can grow without spurring inflation, and therefore how we should interpret where Australia is at the moment.

0: That's Lucy Ellis, Chief Economist at Westpac. Some of the athletes at the Brisbane Olympics are set to have a truly Australian experience, with the competition to take place in a crocodile-inhabited river. Fitzroy River in Rockhampton, 7 hours north of Brisbane, has been approved by World Rowing as the site for rowing and canoeing events at the 2032 Games. While it's making for some alarming-sounding headlines, locals say the crocodile risk has been blown out of proportion. Angus Randall reports.
1: How fast do you think you could row if a crocodile was on your tail? The Brisbane Olympic and Paralympic rowing will be taking place in Rockhampton, sharing a habitat with saltwater crocodiles. But Deputy Mayor Drew Wickerson is not focused on the river's scaly inhabitants.
2: Our eyes now are clearly focused on moving forward. Just like a good rower, we're just looking at the end goal of that.
1: The International Olympic Committee has signed off on rowing and canoe sprint events on Rockhampton's Fitzroy River. Aside from the crocs, there had also been concerns about currents and flooding that might come from using a natural river course. Drew Wickerson says the approval puts any concerns about Rockhampton's viability to bed.
2: We know there's been some critics around, but it fell on deaf ears with us. We know how good this facility is and how good this river is.
1: Rockhampton joins other Olympic co-hosts outside Brisbane, including the Gold Coast, Sunshine Coast, Toowoomba and Townsville. Sarah Black is the president of the Rockhampton Fitzroy Rowing Club. She says the city of 85,000 has often hosted major rowing events, so it's ready for the world's best athletes.
3: You know, if you're a school rower and you're like, well, I'm rowing on the Olympic course, like this is where the Olympics will be in 2032, that's pretty special. And I think it helps build momentum. Maybe they'll come back as athletes rowing for their country.
1: But back to crocodiles. Last year, several crocodiles, including one about 2.5 metres long, was spotted at the North Rockhampton Golf Course, about 1 kilometre from the rowing course. And in 2023, a 4-metre croc was spotted in water on the outskirts of town. John Lever is the director of Kurana Crocodile Farm, half an hour east of Rockhampton. He says the croc concerns have been blown out of proportion.
4: There is no great threat there. There are people, school kids out there rowing every day of the week at the moment, you know. And if it was considered to be a danger, they wouldn't allow those school kids out there.
1: The Fitzroy River marks the southern end of saltwater crocodiles' territory in Australia. John Lever says it means crocs in the area are few and far between and might not have the energy to chase a canoe.
4: For a start, they're cold-blooded animals. The water temperature in the Fitzroy gets pretty chilly here in winter, so young crocodiles die because they can't maintain a certain amount of heat. They can't eat if their temperature goes below 22 degrees. So there's a whole lot of factors in there that will tell you this is not a densely populated river at all. It's a very sparsely populated crocodile river.
1: David White operates Solar Whisper Crocodile and Wildlife Cruises in the Daintree River in far north Queensland. He admits he doesn't know Rockhampton's river system, but he does know crocodiles, and he worries holding rowing and canoe sprints on any croc country sends the wrong message about the risks the prehistoric predators pose.
5: The croc-wise message needs to be consistent, you know, across the board. And if you're saying to people, don't go out in canoes in crocodile habitat, and then saying, you know, it's all right to go out in a rowing skiff because it's the Olympics, it really belittles the message.
1: Under the current Queensland Crocodile Management Plan, only crocodiles over 2 metres in size or crocodiles displaying dangerous behaviour can be removed. However, in areas where human-crocodile interaction is high, all crocs can be targeted for removal. The State Department of Environment, Tourism, Science and Innovation has been contacted for comment on its crocodile mitigation plan during the Olympics.
0: Crocodile mitigation plan. Ah, that's an interesting one. Angus Randall with that report. And that's it for PM for this Thursday. I'm Barbara Miller. I hope you can join me again tomorrow. Good night.

0: Good evening, Candice Prosser in Adelaide with ABC News. UN-backed human rights experts have found reasonable grounds to believe the United States committed war crimes in two deadly strikes on Iran. The findings by the Independent International Fact-Finding Mission on Iran accuse Washington of orchestrating attacks on a school and sports facility in Iran in February at the onset of the war. It's also found Iranian authorities committed crimes against humanity during their deadly crackdown on anti-government protests. US officials have previously said their military operations are conducted in accordance with the law of armed conflict, while Iran has consistently rejected allegations of systematic rights violations. Nationals leader Matt Canavan has criticised the government's migration policy, saying the changes to backpacker visas insult the intelligence of regional Australians. The government's plan to reduce migration includes a crackdown on working holiday visas and plans to detain and deport visa overstayers. The coalition has not yet announced their migration plan, but thinks migration levels should be tied to the number of houses built. Senator Canavan says students and bridging visas are where a crackdown is needed.
1: Yes, there's been an increase in working holiday makers, but as I said before, they're all going to the cities, or the vast majority of them are going to the cities through this British deal. And so why would you, in response to that, impose cuts on our nation's farmers who grow our food?
0: Hundreds of South Australian students have again skipped school as part of a nationwide protest against the rise of Pauline Hanson's One Nation. Students marched from SA's Parliament House to Hindmarsh Square to protest against One Nation and its policies, including anti-immigration. Another student's Say No to Hanson event was held last month. Rally organiser Jordan Armstrong says the protests give visibility to students' beliefs.
2: Opposition to One Nation will continue, and it's something that's only going to build in the future. So One Nation needs to be scared, where the student movement says no to absolutely everything that they stand for.
0: A 31-year-old man arrested at Melbourne Airport on Saturday with a phone allegedly containing videos of beheadings and other extremist material has been denied bail. Sasha Payne reports.
3: Mohamed Amadzi from Roxburgh Park in Melbourne's outer north has been charged with accessing violent extremist material and refusing to comply with an order to disclose the passcode to his phone. Australian Federal Police allege a search of his seized phone found material that included videos of shootings, beheadings, mass casualties and other extremist content. Mr. Amadzi appeared via video link at the Melbourne Magistrates Court today, but was not required to speak. The magistrate said his release on bail would pose an unacceptable risk and remanded him to appear before the court in January.
0: The International Monetary Fund expects Australia's economic growth to slow over the next 2 years. Sara Amir reports.
4: The IMF has handed out its report card for Australia, warning that the Reserve Bank may need to raise interest rates further. While it's predicting economic growth to slow, household spending and business investment could potentially withstand pressures, keeping inflation elevated for longer. The RBA has hiked rates three times this year, with the cash rate sitting at 4.35%. Markets are now pricing in an 88% chance of another rate rise in September. It comes after the US Federal Reserve raised interest rates for the first time in over 3 years.
0: Consultation is now open on a proposed registration scheme for short-stay accommodation in South Australia. It was a recommendation from last year's parliamentary inquiry into the impacts of short-stay accommodation on tourism and long-term rental supply. Consumer and Business Affairs Minister Michael Brown says community, council and industry feedback is welcome.
5: The registration scheme is about allowing us to understand where these properties are, so that we can better legislate to address the issue. It's certainly not about discouraging people, it's about making sure that we have oversight over what they're doing.
0: South Australia's weather for tomorrow, dry and mostly sunny with maximum temperatures above average. Port Lincoln, sunny 23, sunny and 26 for Port Pirie and Renmark tomorrow. Mount Gambier, mostly sunny 21. For Adelaide, down to 10 degrees overnight. Right now in the city, it's 13. Tomorrow, sunny and 22, sunny and 25 for Saturday, mostly sunny 23 on Sunday and a cloudy 16 for Monday. ABC News.

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1: 25 to 7. Hello from Spence Denny. Nice to have you along. A Thursday night, which means it's jukebox night. And the theme for the jukebox tonight is when classical pieces have been used in a more contemporary pop piece. There is one exception to that that I'm going to play, which is quite an old piece of music, which had lyrics attached to it that you'll be familiar with. But there is one particular piece of classical music that has been used a lot. I'm only going to play a couple from that. But there's, if you have any suggestions you want to send through, you're welcome to do so. In fact, Stacey from Clare has suggested The Toys' Lover's Concerto, which is a fantastic song. And it is a piece of music that was done by Bach, Baroque music, minuet in G. And so you're quite right. So we'll track that down for sure as part of the jukebox tonight. Any other suggestions you have, gratefully received, 0467 922 891. How good was the weather today? It was so beautiful. We sat outside and had some lunch in the sun with a corgi demanding attention, because the only thing that corgi wants is food. Have to be really careful with her. It's funny, because we've had Labradors prior to the corgi, and Labradors also. Boy, oh boy, if there's food around, it's going in. It's getting eaten. Corgi's even worse. It's really a surprise. And because they're such a small dog, if you feed them when they want to be fed, they just explode. So she's probably still a little on the portly side, but aren't we all? Anyway, so we sat outside. The lawn is looking so good at the moment. It's so good. And with a bit more rain, a bit more sunshine, it'll go well. All the bulbous things that I'm growing are going crazy. That's the garlic. That'll be ready for harvesting come Remembrance Day. The spring onions, they're getting close as well. The parsley hasn't gone to seed. Life's good. The chooks have got new hay. Everything is good in the Denny household at the moment. Granddaughter staying over tonight, so she woke me up at 6 o'clock tomorrow morning saying, "Hello, Papa." I thought, "Hello, Naughty." And I'll have to make her scrambled eggs. Because, although, you know what? Nora came in and see me at work. And I showed her around, introduced her to a lot of people. She's 3 and a half. And we went to the cafeteria. And Judy, who looks after our cafeteria, made Nora scrambled eggs. I can't keep up anymore. It's always going to be Judy's scrambled eggs now. You know, once she's got a new favourite, it's really hard to turn that kid. So, yeah, so maybe it won't be scrambled eggs. Maybe it'll be porridge. I'm still pretty good at porridge, and she doesn't mind porridge as well. How's your Thursday going, and how's your weekend looking? Because the weekend weather is looking equally as beautiful. Are you going to go to the Sandford Grand Final? It's estimated around about 40,000 people will do so. Somehow I've managed to convince my wife that we're going to go. I can't believe it. What's she going to do for 2 hours? Watch a game she doesn't understand. Anyway, lots coming up in the program tonight, apart from the jukebox. Inside this half hour, actually, we're going to meet a former deputy chief executive of South Australia's Transport Department. His name is Andrew Milazzo. He's worked under about 5 or 6 different transport ministers for various incarnations of government. And we know that there's no costings as yet that have been released around the MotoGP. But the Premier is quoted as saying that the economic activity that it will generate is around about $200 million. So Andrew has done the maths around this, including the cost of setting it up each year and the other additional expenses associated with a MotoGP. We'll talk to him about the work he's done and what sort of figures he has arrived at. In the meantime, though, at 20 to 7, we'll talk to him in about 5 or 10 minutes' time. There's been a lot of discussion over the last couple of weeks about these smart glasses, the glasses that can record you without you knowing is happening. Even there's a little light on the glasses that says it's recording, but you can put tape over that, or you can apparently you can disable it. And there's various local government bodies are looking very closely at trying to limit the ability of people to record in a covert way. And so breakfast this morning had what I thought was an interesting conversation with Daniel Michael. He's co-director of Gluttony. And this is something I hadn't considered at live performance. Here's what he had to say about smart glasses in the kind of environment that he's involved in.
2: There's a responsibility that we have to make sure that people aren't being filmed in shows, for example. So a lot of our shows don't allow filming in the show. They might allow still photography at a certain point, but a lot of shows don't want any filming at all inside the show. It's just about getting the settings right and how we do it and what the exceptions are. There's quite a few different reasons why people don't want filming in the shows. That said, there was actually one of the magicians had smart glasses in his show, but he told people, this is what I'm going to do. The piece that is missing from the smart glass situation is if someone films you on a phone, it's fairly obvious that they're filming you, whereas this just takes it to a step where someone can do it without your knowledge. And I think that's the part that people are finding quite creepy, to be honest.
1: That's an interesting aspect, isn't it? Because, most performers don't want you filming their performance. I mean, there's obviously copyright issues there. By the way, Rhea says, I have a dog who's not food motivated at all, and training her has taken 3 times as long. I only dream of a dog that loves food. Yeah, my dog loves food, but training her was also impossible because she's smart and she just wants the food. And nothing we do to suggest to her that if she gets the food, she's going to have to behave in this way. She just does it anyway. So anyway, but she's pretty good now. She's 5 and she's pretty well behaved, although she's not great around other dogs, but she's okay. Now, every time I see a story about Bluey, I hark back to what was an unfortunate decision or unfortunate set of circumstances around the ABC, where the BBC secured international broadcast and worldwide merchandising and commercial rights outside of Australia for Bluey products. And it's apparently it's worth billions of dollars globally. And the BBC is doing pretty well out of that. So the ABC retained Australian television broadcast and streaming rights via ABC iView and ABC Kids. So today there was a special commemorative Bluey coin released. Joe Laverty on our afternoon program was able to speak with Emily Martin, who is the CEO of the Royal Australian Mint.
3: The design is inspired by the Bluey episode Cricket. Rusty is the centre of attention on this coin, but we still have Bluey there. It is just a really popular episode. It's a wonderful episode that really captures friendship and perseverance. You know, Rusty has his dad working away with the military, and he's talking to him about these challenges of overcoming the older kids and their fast bowling and all of the different things that he does. And then it gets to the cricket match where the dads just can't bowl him out. And it's just such a fun and beautiful episode. It's really heartwarming. As you said, it brings many people to tears.
1: Yes. Emily Martin, who is CEO of the Royal Australian Mint. 16 to 7, 891 ABC Adelaide, South Australia, Broken Hill. Shortly, we are going to speak with the former Deputy Chief Executive of the South Australian Transport Department, Andrew Milazzo, who has been looking at the numbers around the proposed MotoGP being on the street circuit around Adelaide. In the meantime, in fact, I might ask him about this as well, because there is a proposal for a significant upgrade on O'Connell Street in North Adelaide. It's worth about $15 million. There's work going on there at the moment. I'm not 100% sure what that work is for, but the proposal includes trees, footpath upgrades, public artwork, outdoor dining space. And there is also suggestions that there's room for a future tram extension. That's been discussed before. That's what I might take up shortly with Andrew when I speak with him. So Rory McLaren on the Drive program dispatched Tori Sincock to the busy street to chat with some of the locals about the possibility of the tram going along O'Connell Street.
4: Well, I think it'd be a good idea as long as it doesn't interrupt with the traffic flow. Yeah.
5: Yeah, through here, because we spend a lot of time in here daily.
4: Well, it could potentially be good for business.
5: Yeah, no, definitely. I mean, this street needs more people. I mean, the bakery is obviously an icon along the street, and obviously with the new development there, I think that's certainly attracting more people into the area.
4: It is interesting on this stretch, though, isn't it? There are some significant landmarks, like the new development at 88 O'Connell, the bakery.

0: has been ever present. Yep. But I noticed there are a number of vacant buildings as well, including the Oxford Hotel.
1: That was an icon back in the day. We used to go there and have a few beers, so it'd be great to see those places back open.
0: Mm.
1: Yeah, no, definitely.
0: What about you?
2: I think it's a great idea to extend the tram out here. Yeah. Just be more accessible for people to get out there. Sort of opens up the door too to Adelaide Oval a bit more. People then come this way after the footy and that, instead of maybe heading back towards the city. So, yeah, great idea.
3: So Troy Sincock went down to O'Connell Street to talk about the possibility of the tram line extending from the Festival Theatre and all the way through to O'Connell Street. Great idea, but there is a little logistics issue in there with that. So when we speak with Andrew, I'll try and have an opportunity to ask him about that, because I'm sure this is a conversation in his previous capacity that he has had previously. Okay. It is 13 to 7 here on 891 ABC Adelaide, South Australia, Broken Hill. Spence Denny with the evening program. And we've just got to fix a little technical issue we're having at the moment with the phone, because we just haven't quite got Andrew ready to talk to me. We'll get him up right after this.

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1: Spence Denny with you. We'll just try and fix our little issue with the phone at the moment. A number of you texting through about the MotoGP. I'll get a chance to read that shortly if I can. Just got to try and fix this little issue with the phone because I don't know if I can talk to Andrew at the moment. Is Andrew, if you put the fader up now, Taylor can... Aha, he's there now. Andrew Milazzo, good evening to you. Hello, Andrew. Nope, he's not there. We have got a little issue with the phone system at the moment. We'll work that out and try and fix it up as quickly as we possibly can. In the meantime, at 12 minutes to 7, in fact, if you're trying to ring as well, for some reason, we're just not able to answer the phone on the production side of the studio at the moment. So we'll try and fix that as soon as we possibly can. Just a reminder that the quiz is not too far away. After 7 o'clock, the number to call is 1300 222 891. And the categories tonight, I must tell you, have been put together by Taylor, who is working with me tonight. And it's a good set of questions too. Very gettable. So if you haven't won a torch yet, you have a real opportunity tonight via the quiz. Good idea to ring early. That'll be coming up in around about 10 minutes, 10 to 15 minutes time. 1300 222 891. I'm just not sure exactly what is going on with the phone system at the moment. We'll try and fix it, but in the meantime, I'm at a bit of a loss. Oh, hang on. This is looking promising. This is looking promising because I can see him on the screen, but there's looks of confusion next door. Nah, I'm going to play a song and we'll try and fix it.

0: Okay, I think we have found the error of our ways with the phone system. As I say, Andrew Melazzo is a transport engineer, former deputy chief executive of the South Australian Transport Department. G'day, Andrew. Nope, still not working.
1: Hello, Stan.
0: Oh, you're there, Andrew. Okay, there it is. Yeah, well, as an engineer, can you come and fix our phone system?
1: I could, but I'm the wrong sort of engineer
0: Wrong type of engineer, yeah. Hey, just as a matter of interest, before we get on to the work you've done on the cost-benefit analysis of the MotoGP, Troy Sincock went on and talked to some people in North Adelaide today about how they felt about it, possibly sending the tram through O'Connell Street. Is the hassle with that the King William Street Bridge?
1: I really don't know, Spence.
0: Okay.
1: I understand there is a problem with the bridge and it might need to be strengthened, but it's not an area that I really dealt with much.
0: Okay, fair enough. No, I don't mean to put you under pressure like that, but I seem to recall having a conversation along those lines before. In fact, to the extent that I think some of the trucks that were doing the work on the first of the Walker Towers had to go another way because they were too heavy for the bridge. All right, so that's something we shall pursue. What you have been doing, Andrew, is looking at the numbers around the MotoGP. In simple terms, what's your main conclusion from the report you put together?
1: Well, Spence, it looks like, from my estimate, that the total cost to the SA economy could be as high as 300 to 360 million. That's a cost to the economy over 6 years, and that's quite concerning.
0: Okay, so the Premier is quoted as saying that there will be a $200 million benefit, economic benefit, each year from the MotoGP. What do you say it would cost to run the event each year?
1: Well, certainly the cost is of the order of, in my estimate, around $90 million. That's the financial cost.
0: Right.
1: So it's a $90 million cost, and that's made up of a number of components.
0: Like what?
1: Oh, well, okay, so there's the licence fee. Now, the Premier's been very quiet about that, so we don't know exactly what that is, but I've estimated that at around $20 million. Seems to be the going rate for overseas events. There's a subsidy, which is essentially the difference between what it costs to put the event on and the income generated by the event. And that subsidy for the supercars was around $32 million last year, so my estimate for that was $40 million. They only have to sort of put the infrastructure up once, but it's a much bigger track, so there's more infrastructure to put up and take down. So there's I've estimated that as a $40 million subsidy, and then there's the all up capital cost, and the Premier's talked about the $96 million for the track, but there's also the cost of the grandstand, and he's been very coy on that. He has a figure, but he doesn't want to put it out, apparently, because he doesn't want to give the bidders an upfront look at what they think it might cost. But I think that's around $60 million. Could be more, could be less. But the government just has to tell us, and we can correct the estimate. And finally, there's the cost of removing all the trees. You know, that's quite a big cost when you add it all up. You've got to chop them down, grub out the stumps, munch them up, get them to a green waste facility. So all of that adds up to about $160 million up front. And then what I've done for that is, if you sort of want to annualise it over the 6 years of the event, imagine it, if you took out a $160 million loan and then you had a loan repayment, that works out to about $30 million per year. That's at a 4% interest rate. So all of those things add up to a total of that $90 million that I mentioned up front.
0: Okay, all right. How do you put a figure on the exposure that Adelaide will get via the television coverage of what is a pretty significant worldwide event?
1: I really don't know, Spence, but what the economists would say is that's what is called an outside or secondary benefit. You have to work from first principles and work it up from the bottom. So you actually got to look at what is the actual economic benefit from the people that actually attend the event. And that's what I've tried to do. The $200 million figure that the Premier mentions, that's quite mysterious, because it first gets mentioned, I think, when he announced it back in February, you know, before the election. And it appears that figure came from the MotoGP people themselves. They talked about 130 million euro general benefit to local communities that hold these events.
0: Okay. All right, so historically, that's what they have seen in other cities. Well, there's no street circuit elsewhere. This is a first. But historically, that's what they've seen.
1: Yeah, well, but then you know, when he was interviewed by Rory and Jules, that was on the 31st of August. He then said it was sort of a doubling of the benefit from the supercars in 2025. But that

0: that benefit was only sort of announced in May. So it's very mysterious. And when I sort of look at that benefit, all I know is compare it with the Gather Round in 2026, that there was a calculation done of that, and the 200 million represents more than twice the benefit from Gather Round. So we're talking about comparable events. Both, Gather Round's a 4-day event, Supercars is a 4-day event, and yet the benefit from the Supercars is more than twice the benefit per person that attended the events, per person of the interstate and overseas people that attended the events, than it is for the Supercars. So
1: Andrew,
0: something weird going on there, Sven.
1: isn't the bottom line here? I mean, you've obviously done the maths on this, and you've got experience in doing these sorts of things. Isn't the bottom line here that any sort of cost associated with holding a major event like this really does need to go before a parliamentary committee to determine its benefit to the state? Isn't that the way it's supposed to work?
0: Well, there's the Parliamentary Committees Act, which requires that any government expenditure over 4 million should appear before the Public Works Committee. So I'm assuming that should happen, but I guess we'll see. I mean, the big thing that I don't think the government has really taken into account, or maybe it's taken it into account and then has not really decided to sort of fully explain it, is the congestion costs. I mean, that's just huge, and there are components to that, Spence. It's not just the lost time. There's also, the costs to people's health. That's quite a big one, and the impact on small businesses. I've had a small business owner who has a stall in the central market. He said to me, "If you think closing access to half the city in the month leading up to Christmas is good for small business, especially a small retail business, you've got to be crazy." It talks some sense to me. I mean, he says he loses around 20% of his turnover every month. For the period that the Supercars is on. So this is going to extend from, 1 week now out to about 4 weeks. So it's a big hit for small business,
1: Okay.
0: and it's a big hit for health.
1: All right. So, look, just I might just quickly take a call if I can. Speaking with Andrew Melanto, we're not too far away from the news at 7 o'clock. Sharon just wants to ask a quick question. G'day, Sharon.
2: Hi. My question is, surely it'd be more economical to have this up at the bend where everything's in place already. There's no trees to be cut down. There's no traffic congestion in the city.
1: Okay. Look,
2: I just can't see the sense.
1: Andrew, thank you, Shane. Aaron, Andrew, did you do any sort of comparison with what it would cost to stage this event at the Bend?
0: Well, I believe Sharon's absolutely right, Spence. I mean, the issue is that there's no upfront government cost. That I mean, the government may provide for the license fee for the super for it, but in fact, the benefit then would probably outweigh the cost. And of course, there's no significant congestion costs or health impact. I mean, the health impact is really a big one for me here, Spence, because you look at the emissions from the vehicles, especially the older trucks along Port Rush Road. We've got something like 5 childcare centres and 6 schools that back directly onto Port Rush Road. And then you have these older trucks idling as a result of being caught in congestion. And we're talking about trucks that are older than models since 2011. And they emit serious noxious gases,
1: Okay.
0: so nitrous oxides and particulates,
1: Yeah.
0: which impact on respiratory health. Very serious.
1: Andrew, look, we'll have to leave it there if we can. We'll try and touch base again, and we'll also try and get the minister now publicly speaking about the MotoGP, who was the health minister, Blair Boyer, because the premier has relinquished that role of speaking publicly about the
0: Yes,
1: GP. So we'll do
0: it would
1: that.
0: be
1: We'll
0: really, really good, Spence, if you asked Spence, is this
1: we've got to go because
0: positively
1: we've
0: for
1: got
0: health?
1: the news now.
0: Thanks, Spence.
3: Good evening, Candice Prosser in Adelaide with ABC News. A UN fact-finding mission has found reasonable grounds to believe the US committed war crimes in Iran. Here's Sara Amir.
4: The findings of potential war crimes by the Independent International Fact-Finding Mission on Iran center on a pair of US airstrikes which killed at least 178 Iranian civilians, including women and children, in February. The attacks hit a school in the southern city of Minab and a sports facility. The experts have also found Iranian authorities committed crimes against humanity during their deadly crackdown on anti-government protesters. At the time, US President Donald Trump denied Washington was involved in the bombing of the school, while Iran has consistently rejected allegations of systematic rights violations.
3: Home Affairs Minister Tony Burke has announced a shake-up of Australia's migration policy at a long-awaited address to the National Press Club aimed at reducing net overseas migration to 225,000. Nadal Mustafa reports from Canberra.
5: The reforms unveiled today will crack down on visa hoppers and overstayers. Most international students will be banned from bringing their families to Australia, and there will be a limit on the stay of backpackers. The government will also toughen visa enforcement efforts by boosting offices and detention capacity. Shadow Immigration Minister John O'Dunham says the coalition wants the plan to go further.
6: There's more work to do. Happy to work with government, but we would like them to come to the table on some of the things we've been asking for.
5: Labor will implement changes that can be made under existing powers, but still wants a parliamentary path for further reforms.
3: Former South Australian MP Fraser Ellis has avoided jail for deliberately rorting a parliamentary allowance and says he wants to draw a line under the long-running case. Brianna Fiore reports.
7: The Adelaide Magistrates Court heard Ellis fraudulently received more than $4,500 in dishonest claims under the country members allowance, but had since repaid the money. The magistrate today suspended a 10-month jail term on condition Ellis sign a 12-month good behaviour bond. The magistrate said Ellis's actions were deliberate falsehoods, but Ellis told the media it was casualness and recklessness.
8: While I appreciate and respect the judicial system, respectfully disagree with the outcome, but such is life, I do bear responsibility for that casualness and I accept the punishment as it's been doled out today.
7: He said the legal proceedings had been incredibly draining and he was looking forward to getting on with his life.
3: US President Donald Trump has threatened to cut trade with the European Union if it follows through with a proposal to make Canada its first ever associate member. The European Commission President Ursula von der Leyen says she wants to open the door to Canada becoming the EU's first associate member, while Canadian Prime Minister Mark Carney says Ottawa is seeking a unique alliance with the bloc, not membership. Mr. Trump says the plan is laughable.
9: The whole thing with Canada. Canada's been a terrible trade partner. And if they do that, if I think it's at all a hostile act, I will put very serious tariffs or stop trading with Europe on many things.
3: Crowds of students have walked out of school and university to protest against Pauline Hanson, One Nation and far-right politics. Yono Wakeley has more.
10: Pauline Hanson, Pauline!
11: Students skipped school as part of the nationwide protests in capital cities across the country. Crowds were chanting expletive-laden slogans in Sydney, Melbourne, Hobart, Adelaide and Canberra. It's been only a month since students last took to capital cities to protest Pauline Hanson. The protests are to oppose One Nation, including anti-immigration policies, and Ms. Hanson's comments around First Nations people. Ms. Hanson has said she apologises if those comments offended people and condemned the previous protests.
3: Sydney will be without veteran Harry Cunningham tomorrow night for their home AFL preliminary final against Fremantle. Cunningham suffered a calf strain at training this week and will join injured captain Callum Mills and forward Joel Amati on the sidelines. Defender Lewis Melikan comes in for Mills, while Justin McInerney will play his first game since round 13 after recovering from a significant hamstring injury. Fremantle are unchanged, with key defender Brennan Cox to play in Sunday's WAFL Grand Final to appeal Thunder instead. To the weather, Port Lincoln sunny 23 tomorrow, Port Pirie and Renmark 26, 21 for Mount Gambier. Down to 10 overnight in Adelaide, right now it's 12 degrees, sunny and 22 tomorrow, 25 for Saturday and 23 on Sunday. ABC News.

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1: Spence Denny with you for the evening program. Lots of you texting through. Look, we had a couple of little technical issues during that conversation with Andrew Malazzo. My apologies for that. Look, I'll read a couple of the texts.

0: Yeah, and someone else says, yeah, the MotoGP people wanted a street circuit, and that's true. That is what they wanted. It actually took us all by surprise when it turned out that there was going to be a Victoria Park, because when it was announced that this year would be the last, or next year I should say, no, this year would be the last at Phillip Island, and it would come to Adelaide next year. The assumption was it would go to the Bend, and then it was quite a surprise when the decision was, when the announcement was made about it going to a city circuit. Another text here, why can't the government release its own cost-benefit analysis? Well, the Premier says, well, whoever's speaking about the MotoGP now, which is Blair Boyer, that it's commercial in confidence, all those things, but eventually they will release all the details that they can without breaking any commercial confidentialities. The quiz now. Your time to pick up the torch. 1-300-222-891. So Taylor has put all the questions together for tonight. And the categories are The Week in History, Nature and Wildlife Trivia, Australian Films Trivia, Aussie Oddities and Sports Trivia. 1-300-222-891. John is the genius.
1: I'm just going to throw something out there so I can put everyone out of their misery.
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0: Oh, she'd be a waning gibbous tonight, wouldn't she?
4: Is that a question?
5: Thanks for playing soft, Ben. Buster.
0: Lines are free. 1-300-222-891 is the number to call. Lee's on the phone. Hello, Lee. How are you, mate?
6: Morris, Ben.
0: Did you get
6: are you guys getting SA Telford tickets away tonight?
0: What am I giving away tonight?
6: SNFL tickets.
0: No, I'm not. I didn't get any of those, Lee.
6: I'm saying like, I said you are.
0: No, I don't get to give those things away.
6: Taylor said you are tonight.
0: I know. No, I didn't say that I would have some to give away, Lee. But I don't think the tickets are all that expensive. So I haven't bought mine
6: Come
0: yet.
6: Come on.
0: I'm gonna buy mine tomorrow.
6: Are you going, are you?
0: I'm planning to because somehow, Lee, I've convinced my wife that we should go. Now, I've got two problems here. I'm going to enjoy the football, right? And she's probably going to spend 2.5 hours telling me how much she hates it. I'm not sure what I'm going to do. But anyway, that's okay. At least she said, yeah, we can go. I said, you'll be out there. I get to see the double blues play.
6: Hey, Spence.
0: Yeah, mate.
6: If I win to the torch, you guys can give it to someone else.
0: So you got a torch, haven't you?
6: Yeah, I have.
0: Do you like the torch?
6: I've got a better idea.
0: Yeah.
6: You can pay for my ticket on Sunday.
0: I can. Can I? Boy, that'd be nice of me, wouldn't it?
6: Yeah.
0: They're not that expensive, Lee. And you're out there working. If I buy tickets for you, I've got to buy tickets for everyone, Lee.
6: I've got a better idea.
0: Go on.
6: You can put me in a corporate box.
0: Can I? I can't even get there. I wish I could. Corporate box is the best place to watch the football. You know, my brother used to be a sponsor of the Sydney Swans. And if I was in Sydney when there was a game on, I'd go to the chairman's lunch or dinner before the game. It was fantastic. Yep. I love that. That was a good thing.
6: What are you guys doing tonight after the show?
0: Yeah, we'll see how we go. Now, Lee, what category would you like to have a go at? What would you
6: sport.
0: Be?
6: Sport.
0: We've got some sport trivia, actually. Yeah, okay. All right. All right, so, Lee, which country won the FIFA World Cup in 2022? I'll give you three options, if you like. Was it France,
6: yeah.
0: Was it France, Argentina or England?
6: Argentina.
0: One from one, Lee. Okay. In tennis, all right, what's the name of the trophy awarded to the Australian Open Men Singles Champion, okay? Is it the Norman Brooks Challenge Cup, the Davis Cup or the Hopman Cup? Oh, that's an easy one, isn't it?
6: Hopman Cup.
0: No, it's not the Hopman Cup. That's a tournament, Lee. Have another go.
6: Davis Cup?
0: Not the Davis Cup either, Lee. I tried.

0: tried for you. I tried for you, mate. I tried. See you, buddy.
1: Give me another song. And go to Double Boys on Sunday.
0: Oh, well, we might. If you are you going to go to the football on Sunday, Lee?
1: Yeah, I am.
0: I'm not sure where I'll be, but I'll be the one with the skirt guernsey on. Okay. See you, Lee. Got to go, my friend. See you, mate. Bye bye. 7:12. Hello, Rosemary.
2: Good evening, Spence.
0: Now, so Lee's almost given you the answer to this question. What's the name of the trophy that's awarded to the winner of the Australian Open Men's Singles Championship? Is it the Norman Brooks Challenge Cup or the Norman Brooks Challenge Cup?
2: Oh, it must be the Norman Brooks Challenge Cup.
0: You are a very clever lady. All right. Now, do you want to stick with sport, or you can change to Aussie Oddities or Australian Films Trivia or Nature and Wildlife or This Week in History? What do you
2: think? Oh, my gosh. Let's try wildlife.
0: Wildlife. Okay, let me find that. Here we go. Which Australian animal is famous for carrying its babies in a pouch? Is it the echidna, the kangaroo, or the wombat? Boy.
2: All three.
0: The wombat, the kangaroo will do. Two from two. All right.
2: Oh, but the... yeah.
0: No, I don't know. Does the echidna have a pouch?
2: They're all monotremes or marsupials.
0: They're all...
2: And the wombat... the echidna is a monotreme as well.
0: Yeah, but which ones carry the baby in the pouch?
2: They all do.
0: Echidnas in a pouch? I think they might. Yeah, yeah. Oh, okay.
2: And wombat.
0: Okay, two from two. What's the largest animal in the world, Rosemary?
2: The largest animal. The largest animal. Now, that depends.
0: All right, I'll give you three choices. You
2: think, okay.
0: Is it the African giraffe? The African elephant, the giraffe, or the blue whale?
2: It's the blue whale.
0: Three from three. Okay. Which bird is the national emblem of Australia alongside the kangaroo?
2: The emu.
0: Four from four. These are easy, aren't they? Taylor. Everyone's going to love Taylor now because they're so easy. What is the? Which of these animals lays eggs but is a mammal? Possum, platypus, or koala?
2: Lays eggs? Oh, it's the platypus.
0: Five from five. Right, that's nature and wildlife out of the way, Rosemary. Woo-hoo-hoo.
2: Oh, dear.
0: Okay, so this week in history... Australian Films Trivia or Aussie Oddities? Or
2: Aussie
0: we've still got
2: Oddities.
0: We've still got some sport ones left too.
2: Yeah, Aussie Oddities.
0: Okay. From what unlikely source did the Australian iconic chocolate biscuit, the Tim Tam, get its name? I'll give you three options, okay?
2: Oh, thank goodness.
0: So is it a champion sheepdog? A Melbourne racecourse or a racehorse that won the 1958 Kentucky Derby?
2: I'll say the racehorse.
0: Six from six, Rosemary.
2: Oh, can't believe it.
0: Okay. Australia is home.
2: Guess.
0: Australia is home to a structural barrier longer than the Great Wall of China. What is it?
2: It's the dividing range.
0: No. It's a structure, a barrier. A built thing.
2: Oh, a rabbit fence.
0: Not the rabbit fence, no. Not the rabbit fence.
2: Fallout.
0: Yeah, that's okay, Rosemary. That's okay. You are six from six. You are in the lead. Thanks, Rosemary.
2: Thank you so much.
0: Okay, see ya. 7:16. Greg from South Plympton. G'day, Greg.
3: G'day. One thing I wanted to talk about, I think with the Contra Transit, the issue was that that bridge can't take the weight of a tram.
0: Oh, yes, yeah.
3: The one thing that I wouldn't think, you were talking about Bluey earlier, about the merchandise thing.
0: Yeah.
3: There's an episode called Christmas Swim where it's the one where the bandit and his brother get these aprons saying, world's greatest chef or whatever. But Grandma gets a T-shirt and says, hang on, I'll just get my glasses and then to read what's on the T-shirt, and the T-shirt says, hang on, I'll just get my glasses. I've got that T-shirt.
0: You've got that T-shirt?
3: No, I want it.
0: I reckon if you looked online, you'd find it.
3: Yeah, I tried, but I haven't been able to find it.
0: Yeah. You know, in reference to the King William Street Bridge, and so this is sort of going back into the deep depths of my brain, but when the tram line was extended to the Festival Theatre, there was talk of extending it over the bridge and into North Adelaide via O'Connell Street. And I just have this memory of it requiring extensive work to the bridge, and that the bridge also didn't have the load rating to be able to cope with the trucks that were carrying things whilst the tower was being built next to the Festival Theatre, so they had to go around somehow. So I think
3: I can believe that, because there's a sign saying, like, depending on how many wheels a truck has, there's a weight limit as to what can go on the bridge.
0: Oh, there's a sign that says that, is there?
3: Yeah.
0: Is there? Ah, I've never looked for that. I must look for that. I'm assuming that's a reasonably new thing.
3: Yeah, I've only seen it in probably the last couple of years.
0: Yeah. But I think that's probably the first hurdle. And I'm also unclear about who is responsible for any upgrade to that bridge, whether it's the city council or the state government.
3: I don't know either.
0: No, I don't know.
3: I should know, but I don't.
0: No, someone might know, but I've got a feeling it's the city council, but that's only a feeling, and that's not coming from any knowledge base. If someone correct me and tell me who is responsible for any sort of maintenance to that bridge, but I've got a feeling it's the city council, because I've vaguely recall conversations around the cost associated with the work that needed to be done to the bridge, and also potentially work to the weir as well, all of which I think came under the city council's jurisdiction. Yeah. All right. These are all things we have to investigate. Investigate, yeah. Okay. Now, Greg from South Plympton, what's the structural barrier that's longer than the Great Wall of China in Australia?
3: Barrier?
0: A structural barrier. So the rabbit fence is a good guess, but there's another one longer than that.
3: There's a dog fence, isn't
0: it? The dog fence, indeed, which they're actually doing work to at the moment. There was some work going on to the dog fence. I wonder if that's still going on as well. Amending bits and pieces of it, yeah. Right, now...
3: There was a film called Rabbit Proof Fence.
0: There was, yeah. It was a very sad movie, that movie.
3: Yeah.
0: Yeah. It was about a couple of Indigenous children that ran away, wasn't it?
3: Yeah, and they followed that fence back to their tribal lands.
0: Yes, that's right. Yeah. Right, so we've got a couple left in sports trivia, a couple left in Aussie oddities, we've got Australian film trivia, and we have This Week in History.
3: I'll try the sport.
0: Okay. Oh, you'll be pleased you did that. Which Australian cricketer is nicknamed Punter?
3: Ricky Ponting.
0: 2 from 2. What colour jacket is awarded to the winner of the Masters Golf?
3: Green.
0: 3 from 3. That's sport out of the way. Okay, so Aussie oddities, Australian film trivia, or This Week in History?
3: I'll go This Week in History.
0: On the 18th of September in 1870, sorry, in 1970, 18th of September 1970, which legendary rock guitarist died in London, aged 27?
3: Jimi Hendrix.
0: Correct. What does that make you? Is that 4 from 4, Greg? Yeah, 4 from 4. On the 15th of September in 2008, which major investment bank filed for bankruptcy and it became a symbol of the global financial crisis?
3: Lehman Brothers.
0: 5 from 5.
3: Yeah, grown-up joke in a kids' movie. The original Despicable Me movie,
0: yeah,
3: goes into the Bank of Evil, and it's on the Bank of Evil. Underneath it says, formerly Lehman Brothers.
0: Oh, really?

0: Really?
1: I've never seen that movie. I don't think I've seen any of the Despicable movies. On the 19th of September in 1985, Greg, a magnitude 8, that's a big one, struck which major city?
2: 1985.
1: 85. Do you want me to give you three options?
2: Yeah, okay.
1: Okay, Tokyo, Mexico, or Santiago?
2: Mexico.
1: Six from six. You and Rosemary are tied. Here we go. On September 18, 1977, which spacecraft was launched by NASA and is still travelling through space today?
2: Voyager?
1: Voyager 1, you are seven from seven. You've been taking your smart pills today, Greg.
2: Why?
1: Okay, Australian film trivia or Aussie oddities?
2: I'll go with film trivia.
1: Okay, which Australian film features the ballroom dancer Scott Hastings?
2: Strictly Ballroom?
1: Eight from eight. We're on track for a new record. What's a record? I think the record's 10.
2: My PB's 8.
1: Is it? Okay, well, you level with your PB. In Muriel's Wedding, what was Muriel's surname?
2: I think you've got my daughter and I. The one thing I wanted to say was...
3: Can we have options?
1: What'd you say?
3: Can we have options, please?
1: Look, I suppose I can give you some options. Okay, all right. We could go Kelly, Heslop, or Doyle.
2: Doyle?
1: Not Doyle. But okay. You've equaled your PB, though, Greg. Well done, mate.
2: Well, one thing I wanted to say was about this week in history.
1: Yeah.
2: Was this Sunday, this coming Sunday, September 20, 1961, I was born.
1: Oh, it's your birthday on Sunday, Greg. That's awesome. Yeah. So you,
2: I reached the age that people used to retire at.
1: Yes, that's true.
2: For the last year, I've been able. If anyone asked me my age, I could say there's a Beatles song.
1: Yeah. Well, that one's 64. Yeah, of course.
2: Yeah.
1: So when Sandy turns 64, which is in almost exactly a year's time, she's learning the piano at the moment. She's going to come into the studio and we're going to sing. She's going to play, and we're going to sing the Beatles when I'm 64. And come Sunday, Greg, you and I will be the same age. 1961 was a fine year. Fine year. Good on you, Greg. You're in the lead. Yeah. Thank you, mate. Okay, bye for now. Jenny in Broken Hill. Boy, oh boy, we haven't left you, Minnie.
4: Not at all.
1: I'm sorry about that, yeah.
4: He's done well.
1: Well,
4: they've done well.
1: Yeah. Okay. What's Muriel's surname? In Muriel's Wedding, we've ruled out Doyle. Is it Kelly or Heslop?
4: I've got no idea. Heslop.
1: Correct. One from one.
4: That was a guess.
1: Okay, these are easy. Here we go.
4: Sure.
1: Which Australian actor starred as the title character in Crocodile Dundee?
4: Paul Hogan.
1: Do you remember?
4: I've met him.
1: You've met Paul Hogan?
4: Yeah, well, that was, yes. His son was at our place when we were at Cooma, or Dalgetty, and with another friend. And they took the advice of my six-year-old brother. They were both 14, those boys, of a shorter way home. We lived in the Snowy Mountains, and they all got lost. Naturally, their fathers came down.
1: Yeah.
4: And Paul Hogan was the father of Todd Hogan.
1: Ah.
4: Yes.
1: Ah, okay.
4: So that's how I met him.
1: Now, you're not a big film goer. Have you seen Crocodile Dundee?
4: I have seen that.
1: Yeah.
4: I did love that.
1: Yeah. Did you go to the movies or did you wait till it was on the telly?
4: No, I was nowhere near any. At that stage, when that came out, I was living 360 km from a town.
1: Where were you living then, Jenny?
4: North of Whitecliffs.
1: Oh, yes. Yeah. That's remote.
4: It was.
1: Yeah, that's remote. I saw Crocodile Dundee in 1980, when it was released in 1980. Was it 85 or 86? I'm trying to remember.

0: I think it might have been 86. I was in Townsville at the time, and we were walking past a picture theatre, and there was a premiere movie happening, and with some mates, and we said, oh, go watch this. So we went and saw Crocodile Dundee. Didn't know anything about it. And I loved it.
1: Same here.
0: It was so good. And I think we got the last three tickets, something like that. So we were right down the front. And it was fantastic.
1: Yep, I thought that was a great movie.
0: Yeah, I loved it.
1: I do not like The Man from Snowy River.
0: Mm.
1: That was a movie, but it was ridiculous because after living there, they just made it so stupid.
0: Yeah. Mm. I'm not even sure if I've seen it.
1: Well, it's not worth seeing.
0: Was it Tom Berlinson in that?
1: Who?
0: Tom Berlinson in that?
1: Yes, he was.
0: Yeah. I'm not sure if I've seen The Man from Snowy River.
1: They did all try to do all trick photography and that, and they didn't need to.
0: Okay.
1: Yeah.
0: Yeah. All right. Now you will know this. This is a movie that you'd be familiar with because part of it was filmed in Broken Hill. Which Australian city did the characters leave at the beginning of the adventures of Priscilla, Queen of the Desert?
1: Broken Hill, did they?
0: No. They go through Broken Hill.
1: They left from Sydney, didn't they?
0: They left from Sydney, 3 from 3.
1: Yeah. Oh,
0: 3 from 3.
1: And you know, I've never seen that.
0: Yeah. The opinion divided on I liked it, other people didn't.
1: Yeah, I just haven't seen it, that's all. I've seen, like, shorts. But, yeah, it's nothing that I wouldn't see it if I'd come on.
0: Yeah. Mm. Oh, no, it's fun.
1: Yeah.
0: It's fun. All right. Boy, what time is it? It's only 28 past 7, and I've only got a couple of questions left. What design inspiration did architect Jørn Utzon use for the iconic shells of the Sydney Opera House?
1: Mm.
0: I'll give you three options. Okay. Was it seashells found in Sydney Harbour, sails of yachts in the harbour, or segments of an orange?
1: To me, they look more like sails, so I'll say sails.
0: Not sails. Okay. Yeah, that's what I would have said as well. But according to Taylor, I would have got it wrong. See you, Jenny.
1: The lady said about those pouches. She's right. They all have pouches.
0: They all have pouches, I know.
1: They definitely do.
0: Oh, yeah, I know.
1: That's a weird question.
0: And I should have picked on that as well. But that's okay. See you, Jenny. Bye-bye. 29 past 7. Julie, how are you?
2: Well, hello, Spence.
0: Is your day going okay, Julie?
2: Yes, and I'm having a birthday tomorrow.
0: Tomorrow is everybody's birthday. So you'll be, what, 46?
2: No, 45.
0: Happy birthday for tomorrow, Julie.
2: Thank you, Spence.
0: Have you got anything special planned?
2: I'm going out for tea with my brother tomorrow night.
0: Nice. Oh, that'll be good. Just the two of you?
2: And his partner.
0: Oh, good. All right, well, I hope you enjoy it. Now,
2: thank you.
0: What design inspiration did architect Jørn Utzon use for the iconic shells of the Sydney Opera House? Was it the seashells found in Sydney Harbour or segments of an orange?
2: I think it was the seashells.
0: Oh, Julie, it's not the seashells.
2: Oh, damn.
0: Oh, it's okay. Hey, happy birthday
2: Thanks
0: and enjoy your
2: much.
0: Dinner tomorrow night.
2: See you,
0: Joe. Bart! G'day, Bart. How are you going? When people come up and see you, Bart, is that the way they normally say hello to you? They say, Bart! is that the traditional greeting for you? Hello, Bart. Talk to me. Oh, Bart. Yeah. Where are you? You there, mate? Have you walked away from you are there. I couldn't hear you there.
3: Yeah.
0: I couldn't hear you.
3: Sorry.
0: That's all right.
3: Yeah. No, sometimes it's Barticus. Sometimes it's Bartman.
0: Bartman.
3: All sorts of different things. Yeah.
0: Barticus, I like that. That's a good name for a dog, isn't it? Barticus. That's an awesome name. I love that. Yeah. How's your world tonight? Everything looking pretty good for you?
3: Ah, fabulous, yeah. It's beautiful, 37 degrees here in Harewood Springs today. So, I just love the hot weather. It's fantastic.
0: Yeah, 37. Is that the actual temperature or is that what it feels like?
3: No, well, I checked on the phone because I thought, geez, it's getting a bit warm today.
0: Yeah.
3: And between dips in the pool.
0: Mm.
3: And I looked and it said it was 37. So I went, hey, it feels like it. So.
0: Yeah, it feels like 37, yeah. Yeah. Have you got a sauna as well?
3: No. But I

0: did have a mate. He was a Finnish fella.
1: Yeah, yeah.
0: He had a sauna here, and he said, "Oh, do you want to come around and get my sauna?" I said, "You've got to be joking, bloke. We're living in one." I couldn't believe it.
1: Yeah,
0: he liked the sauna.
1: Yeah, well, you know what? Mate of mine, a long time ago, lived in Nightcliff, and he had a sauna and a pool.
0: Wow! Yeah.
1: So we'd get in the sauna for half an hour, and then run out and jump in the pool. It was fantastic. It was brilliant. It actually felt cool.
0: You did notice the difference.
1: Oh yeah. Oh, you noticed the difference. That's for sure. Yeah. Yeah.
0: The temperature in my pool today was 30 degrees, and the water was just beautiful. Mm. It was really easy to take.
1: Yeah. Well, I can tell you, I'm looking at my phone now, that the maximum in Howard Springs today was 37 degrees.
0: Yeah. All right.
1: And tomorrow, and at the moment it's about 28.1, but it feels like 27.1. So she's cooled off a bit. And tomorrow, what do you got tomorrow? 36 tomorrow.
0: All right. Oh, no worries. I'll put my socks on when I get out of bed.
1: Now, I did not know this, but you can't get this one wrong. What design inspiration did architect Jørn Utzon use for the iconic shells of the Sydney Opera House? Was it the segments of an orange or the segments of an orange?
0: Well, I certainly would have gone with the spinnaker sails.
1: I would have done that too, yeah.
0: But, I'll take the segments of an orange now.
1: Okay, two from two. Okay.
0: No, it's only one from one.
1: Oh, one from one.
0: I'm not that good.
1: No, you are pretty good, though. Last one. This is the last question. Did you do the sign-off for me?
0: I did, yeah. I ring early, but I get caught behind a lot of people. There's some very smart ones.
1: There were some smart ones tonight, yeah. Well, I think I think Taylor was very gentle on everyone tonight. All right. Okay.
0: Yeah,
1: okay. In which Australian town can visitors play two up legally every day of the year?
0: Kalgoorlie?
1: No, I don't know if they can in Kalgoorlie. But put it this way, Jenny from Broken Hill would definitely have known the answer to this.
0: Good honour.
1: Yeah. So Broken Hill is the answer. But
0: you can play two up every day
1: of the year. All right.
0: No worries.
1: Okay.
0: Thanks, Sid. You have a great quiz, yeah. Spence. I really enjoy it.
1: Thank you, mate. You enjoy. Stay cool.
0: See you, bye-bye.
1: 26 to 8 is the time. 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Shortly, we're going to meet a pretty amazing young woman who has been through a pretty grueling time having a cancer treatment, but she is going to go to a very, very special concert, a concert that is going to be raising money for head and neck cancer. In the meantime, Bachelor Girl were in town a couple of weeks ago and I didn't even know. I would have enjoyed going to that. This is Permission to Shine.

0: Bachelor Girls, a great song, Permission to Shine, at 21 to 8 here on 891 ABC Adelaide, South Australia, Broken Hill, 105.7 ABC Darwin and the Northern Territory. You know what? In many ways, that's an appropriate song for Chloe Learmonth, who we are about to speak to, because Chloe, I officially give you permission to shine because you've been through a lot, haven't you? And you're about to go to Melbourne for a pretty amazing concert. Hello, Chloe. Oh, hello, Chloe. There she is. Hello, Chloe.
1: Hello, how are you?
0: I'm going okay, thank you. You won tickets to the Farnham Tribute Concert.
1: I did. It's super exciting.
0: Wow. What a concert that's got. This forthcoming, is it Sunday?
1: Yeah, Sunday night.
0: Sunday night. So when are you heading over?
1: We are leaving Saturday, and then we will come home Monday.
0: Okay. So for those who don't know, obviously, Farnham has publicly declared that he just is never going to have the ability to perform again live. But what a lineup! Keith Urban, Tina Arena, Barnsley's going to play. I think Richard Marx is singing as well, isn't he?
1: Yes.
0: Yeah. Now, how'd you win the tickets for a start?
1: So I lended my voice through Head and Neck Cancer Australia. So I put out a message in regards to a young person going through cancer and what it felt like and what I would want them to know. And then I went into the draw and I won tickets.
0: That is fantastic. So tell me about the journey you've had over how long. What's your story with cancer and head and neck cancer, Chloe?
1: So it took me 2 years to get diagnosed, which is really tricky because early detection saves lives. So it took me 2 years. I went through two surgeries, and then in December I was referred to a head and neck specialist. I had surgery just before Christmas and then got the news the week of Christmas that I unfortunately had head and neck cancer.
0: Mm.
1: And then in March I had major surgery to reconstruct the floor of my mouth, which has now impacted my speech, my eating, my ability to swallow. And then I went through 6 weeks of daily radiation, and we are now 3 months out from treatment.
0: Wow. So tell me about the effect of

0: Of that surgery, because I met an amazing woman a couple of weeks ago who had tongue cancer, and the unexpected things that that she didn't anticipate were going to have an impact on her life. Like you say, the ability to speak, also taste buds. It had changed the way things taste.
1: Yes, definitely. My taste buds have changed because of the type of surgery I had. Half of my tongue is actually numb, so it can be really hard to talk sometimes and get my words out. The ability to swallow is different to eat food, having constant jaw pain, and I also had some of my lymph nodes removed as well. So I've got lots of swelling and lymphedema around my neck as well. So I have to get that drained quite often. And I think that's what the challenge is with head and neck cancer, is that it can mimic other conditions or your common cold. And that's why advocating for yourself is really important, because I got to a point where I'm like, okay, it's just a lump. It'll be okay. And then it took me 2 years to get my diagnosis, even when surgeons and doctors were telling me it was nothing to worry about. And I think that is the biggest challenge with head and neck cancer, is it does mimic other conditions.
0: So, what sort of symptoms were you displaying?
1: So I just had a lump on the floor of my mouth, and I was told that it was just a ranula, just a lump, just a cyst. I had it removed twice and it kept coming back. And then obviously once we went through with removing the whole lump is when it came back as cancer. But it grew to a point where I was having trouble, again, eating, swallowing. It impacted my speech because it grew so much underneath my on the floor of my mouth. So that's personally what I experienced. And it got to a point where my jaw pain was that significant that it was impacting my ability to go to work and just function.
0: When you say the floor of your mouth, Chloe, do you mean what the area under your tongue?
1: Underneath my tongue, so that is a more rare area for the cancer to be, but yeah, it was underneath my tongue is where I had mine.
0: Okay, because there's that little area where your tongue joins the floor of your mouth, isn't there? Did that have to be cut as well?
1: Yeah, so I no longer have that part, and we actually took the live blood vessel and some of my skin from my arm to reconstruct the floor of my mouth. So I went in for surgery on my mouth, and now I have scars on my wrist and on my leg
0: Oh,
1: due to the grafts as well.
0: wow. Okay. What about drinking hot things? Does the numbness of your mouth make it a little dangerous for you to drink a really hot cup of tea?
1: Temperature is very challenging for me because I can't feel it. So I don't know when things are too hot or too cold. So I do have to be very mindful before I put food or drink into my mouth.
0: Have you had to change your diet?
1: I have. So before, I loved a good steak. I can't eat steak or things like that anymore. It is more mushy and soft food with lots of sauces or gravy, because I don't have natural saliva production on that side of my mouth anymore. The ability to eat has been quite significantly impacted.
0: Can you still put complete pressure on your jaw? Like, can you chew effectively?
1: Not on that side. I don't eat anything on that side of my mouth. So I eat everything on the left side of my mouth. But it has to be, yeah, the very soft foods. Like I can't eat a steak or broccoli. Things have to be steamed, or with lots of sauce so I can tolerate it.
0: Yeah. What about taste? Because this was the woman I was talking about before. She can't get enough salt now. You know what I mean? So she piles the salt on, and her family says, "What are you doing? Why are you putting so much salt on? Well, it's got no flavour." Are you experiencing something similar?
1: I'm the opposite. So I used to love spicy food and salty foods. I can't tolerate it anymore.
0: At all.
1: At all. Yeah. My taste buds might change over time, but because of where I had the radiotherapy, my taste buds were also burnt. So that also added another complex layer in regards to my taste as well.
0: Yeah. Was your jaw sore after the surgery? I'm just trying to imagine how much they would have had to open your mouth to be able to get in there and effectively operate. They would have really had to hyperextend your jaw, wouldn't they?
1: Significantly sore. I do still have ongoing pain now. I don't think I have ever experienced a pain like that. The jaw pain is significant, yeah.
0: Yeah. And of course, this concert that you're going to, is a fundraiser for Head and Neck Cancer Australia and also an awareness raiser, isn't it? Because this is what has affected John Farnham.
1: Exactly. And Head and Neck Cancer were fantastic throughout my whole journey. They were there for me when I was diagnosed, through my treatment, post-treatment. Their counselling support has been such a significant help for me. Their nurses, I have called them multiple times before surgery and during treatment just to ask questions and just have that person who understands what I'm going through and provide me that reassurance that everything is going to be okay. But I definitely think there needs to be more funding put into education and advocacy for head and neck cancer, and that's exactly why Head and Neck Cancer Australia are raising money for it.
0: Yeah. My understanding, Chloe, is that Farnham didn't want any sort of tribute concert. He just wanted to step away because he's not going to perform again. And it was when there was a possibility that it could become a fundraiser for Head and Neck Cancer that he endorsed the concert. Is that your understanding as well?
1: Yeah, that is.
0: Yeah, it's going to be quite an event. I mentioned a couple of performers before, but it's also people like Mahalia Barnes, Mitch Tambo, that'll be fantastic, Ross Wilson, Jack Jones, Jessica Malboy, and plus there's a 38-piece orchestra and choir, the John Farnham Band, that's going to be part of it. This is going to be this is going to be quite an event, Chloe.
1: Yeah, there's going to be so many people there, and I'm really looking forward to it, and obviously the meaning behind it as well of lending your voice and helping raise money for head and neck cancer. It really holds a close spot in my heart.
0: Of course it does. What's the future for you treatment-wise, Chloe?
1: Well, I actually had my scans today, so I will hopefully find out next week what the next steps will look like for me, but I'm hoping it'll all be positive.
0: What about physio on your speech? Do you work with a speech therapist as well?
1: I do. So I work with two speech therapists. One helps me with my swallowing and one helps me with my speech. And then I also do work with the physio to help with the lymphedema and swelling, and also to help with my shoulder because of the skin graft. I had a lot of issues with my shoulder, which is something I wouldn't have expected post-surgery.
0: No, I've got
1: a big allied health team.
0: Just rewind there for a second. Why are you having shoulder problems?
1: Because they took the graft and the blood vessel from my wrist. I was in a cast, and then I couldn't move my arm.
0: Yeah.
1: So my shoulder actually deteriorated. And also because they did surgery on my jaw, I was very tense in my shoulders as well. So I've been having ongoing shoulder pain because of it.
0: Ah, isn't that interesting? The way the body interacts with other bits, isn't it?
1: Exactly. Like I said, I went in for surgery on my mouth and my jaw, and then I come out with all these scars and issues that I never would have thought of.
0: A sore shoulder. No, that's not fair. Yeah. All right. So you're flying over? They're looking after you?
1: Yes, I'm very excited. Me and my mum are going, and I think it'll be, something beautiful to look forward to.
0: Fantastic. We might try and catch up again on Monday, maybe. Well, are you coming back on Monday or Tuesday?
1: I'm coming back Monday night.
0: On Monday night. Okay, all right. Well, depending on what time you get in, we might try and catch up with you on Monday or Tuesday and you can give us a review of the concert. That'd be great.
1: Yeah, absolutely. I know it's going to be a fantastic concert and the meaning behind it is very special.
0: Yeah. Hey, Chloe, how lovely to meet you and talk to you. Thank you so much indeed.
1: Thank you so much. Remember, everyone, to lend your voice through Head and Neck Cancer Australia, and you can go to lendyourvoice.org.au.
0: Chloe Learmonth, who is a cancer survivor and, as you can hear, a very strong advocate. 10 to 8 is the time on 891 ABC Adelaide, South Australia, Broken Hill, 1057 ABC Darwin and the Northern Territory. This is a song you may or may not have heard before. I don't know if anyone's played this apart from me, but I just think it's a sweet little song. And it's a collaboration between Sam Fisher and Amy Shark. I don't know if it was ever actually released as a single, but I heard it, I don't know where, and I thought I've got to get a hold of that, and I think I've played it once before, but it's just such a sweet little song. It's called High On You.

0: cool song, Sam.
1: I agree, Amy. It's lovely, isn't it? 6 minutes to 8891 ABC Adelaide. That is Amy Shark and Sam Fisher. And Hi On You. A lot of text messages that I need to catch up with. I won't read them all, but I'll read some of them. When we were doing the quiz, Greg got 8 out of 8. And so that's his. He's equaled his PB. And Chris from YP reminded us that she holds the record with 12, which is pretty impressive. We were also talking about some of the logistics challenges of potentially extending the tram line through the city to O'Connell Street, extending it from where it finishes at the moment at the Festival Theatre. And we will check on this about the load limit on the King William Street Bridge and whether or not that's a responsibility of the state government or of the Adelaide City Council. My recollection is that it's the Adelaide City Council, but we'll get confirmation or otherwise of that and talk about that. Because there is talk of leaving a provision on O'Connell Street for an extension of the tram with the work that is scheduled to happen in the next couple of years. This text from BK says, also they used to have a lot of problems getting the tram up the hill to O'Connell Street on rainy days as the wheels would slip. The workers would basically have to get out and sprinkle sand onto the tracks to help with traction. So Taylor's done some research here. Good work, Taylor. Taylor said, the City of Adelaide is responsible for the asset management, maintenance and load limits of the Adelaide Bridge and on King William Road. There you go. Goes on to say that heavy national vehicle regulator works alongside the City of Adelaide to ensure freight and heavy vehicle operators comply with these weight restrictions though emergency vehicles, I should say, and regular public buses are exempted. And we had a question about the dog fence as well. And James says, work on the dog fence is continuous, but there was a major upgrade that started in 2025, I think, he says. And that was at a cost of around about $25 million, yeah. And Sandy says, vote one, Taylor, for writing the quiz questions. They were very gettable, weren't they? We aren't too far away from ABC News. After that, we're going to meet a guy with a job that I want. It's a ripper. And then the jukebox after 9 is songs that have a component in them influenced by classical music. Now, this is an example of one. This is Elvis Presley. Remember O Sol Mio? Well, this is It's Now or Never.

0: So that's one I can't play after nine now. Don't worry, there are plenty more songs that in some way have used classical music as part of their composition. The news is next, then we're going to talk to a guy who drives really, really expensive cars. It's 8 o'clock.
1: If it's being talked about in your community...
2: It's not illegal to buy tobacco, and I think this is a question that needs to be considered. Why are there no sanctions for people who are essentially creating the market for organised crime?
1: It's on 891 ABC Adelaide.
3: ABC News with Satyam Weinstein. Nationals leader Matt Canavan has criticised the Albanese government's migration policy, saying the changes to backpacker visas insult the intelligence of regional Australians. The coalition has not yet announced their migration plan, but thinks migration levels should be tied to the number of houses built. Senator Canavan says students and bridging visas are where a crackdown is needed.
4: Yes, there's been an increase in working holiday makers, but as I said before, they're all going to the cities, or the vast majority of them are going to the cities through this British deal. And so why would you, in response to that, impose cuts on our nation's farmers who grow our food?
3: The International Monetary Fund says Australia may need further interest rate rises to tame inflation. Inflation's expected to remain elevated this year before gradually cooling to the central bank's target band of 2 to 3%. The IMF says that given the persistent underlying inflation pressures, the Reserve Bank should stand ready to hike rates as needed. Analysts expect the RBA to raise the rate to 4.35% by 25 basis points when they meet at the end of the month and reach 4.85% by early next year. Crowds of students have walked out of high schools and universities across the country to protest against Pauline Hanson, One Nation and far right.

0: politics. Jono Wakeley has more.
1: Students skipped school as part of the nationwide protests in capital cities across the country. Crowds were chanting expletive-laden slogans in Sydney, Melbourne, Hobart, Adelaide and Canberra. It's been only a month since students last took to capital cities to protest Pauline Hanson. The protests are to oppose One Nation, including anti-immigration policies, and Ms Hanson's comments around First Nations people. Ms Hanson has said she apologises if those comments offended people and condemned the previous protests.
0: A UN fact-finding mission has found reasonable grounds to believe the US committed war crimes in Iran. Here's Sara Amir.
2: The findings of potential war crimes by the Independent International Fact-Finding Mission on Iran center on a pair of US airstrikes which killed at least 178 Iranian civilians, including women and children, in February. The attacks hit a school in the southern city of Minab and a sports facility. The experts have also found Iranian authorities committed crimes against humanity during their deadly crackdown on anti-government protesters. At the time, US President Donald Trump denied Washington was involved in the bombing of the school, while Iran has consistently rejected allegations of systematic rights violations.
0: Prosecutors in the UK have launched a formal request to extradite influencers Andrew and Tristan Tate from the United States to face charges of rape and sex trafficking. The brothers' lawyers accusing British authorities of failing to provide the necessary supporting documents for the request. They're facing a total of 59 charges in the UK, including rape and counts relating to sex trafficking and indecent images of a child. Former South Australian MP Fraser Ellis has avoided jail for deliberately rorting a parliamentary allowance and says he wants to draw a line under the long-running case. Brianna Friori reports.
3: The Adelaide Magistrates Court heard Ellis fraudulently received more than $4,500 in dishonest claims under the country members' allowance, but had since repaid the money. The magistrate today suspended a 10-month jail term on condition Ellis sign a 12-month good behaviour bond. The magistrate said Ellis's actions were deliberate falsehoods, but Ellis told the media it was casualness and recklessness.
4: While I appreciate and respect the judicial system, respectfully disagree with the outcome, but such is life, I do bear responsibility for that casualness and I accept the punishment as it's been doled out today.
3: He said the legal proceedings had been incredibly draining and he was looking forward to getting on with his life.
0: Four people have been arrested following an armed fight at a public bus stop in the Darwin suburb of Nightcliff on Monday. NT police allege up to 30 people exited a bus before a fight broke out involving poles, rocks and axes near the intersection of Progress Drive and Phoenix Street. A 30-year-old Whatever man remains in a critical condition following the fight, with skull and orbital fractures, facial lacerations and injuries to both legs. A 17-year-old girl and three men aged 21, 29 and 43, all from Whatever, have been arrested. And former High Court Justice William Gummo has died. He served on the court from 1995 to 2012, ruling on major cases, including the challenge to the Malaysia solution in 2011, the 1996 Whig native title ruling and the Lang free speech case. Also a teacher and author, in 2013 he was appointed as a non-permanent judge on the Court of Final Appeal of Hong Kong, which he continued to hold until his death. ABC News.
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12: Kerry at Malang, has anyone picked the ELO's song Roll Over Beethoven? Big chance. Big chance that one has been selected, so thank you. Shortly, we are going to meet a guy who has an amazing job. So before today, I hadn't heard of the Rob Report Car of the Year. So I'm going to ask what the Rob Report is. I don't know. But what they do is they determine Australia's best car that has been released in the past 12 months, where money is no object. All right? So we're not talking about a small SUV here. We're not talking about a compact convertible. We are

EV60 is an all-electric car that gets from 0 to 100 in 3.4 seconds. So it gets along. So shortly we'll talk about some of the cars that he's had a chance to drive in the last few days.

0: Who doesn't love Linda Ronstadt? Poor Pitiful Me, here on 891 ABC Adelaide, South Australia Broken Hill, 105.7 ABC Darwin and the Northern Territory. 11 past 8 is the time. And as somebody points out, the Eagles were the backing band for that track. And it's almost obvious when you know that, isn't it? Just the sound of the track in the background there. It's beautiful. Great song. Another suggestion for Roll Over Beethoven, this time the original, courtesy of Chuck Berry. One of those is likely to get a Guernsey after 9 o'clock. Now, how would you like the job of Horatio Silver? He's the editor-in-chief of the Robb Report. And before today, I'd never even heard of the Robb Report. So they rate various things. And what they have been rating this time around is the best cars to have been released in Australia in the last 12 months, regardless of the price. Hello, Horatio. How are you?
1: Well, thank you. Thank you so much for having me.
0: No problem.
1: I was worried that you were going to hear me singing along to Linda Ronstadt.
0: How good is she?
1: I love her.
0: Yeah.
1: My favorite Mexican chant

0: bluesy, as we say in Australia.
1: You know what? The album that she did with Dolly Parton and Emmylou Harris, the trio album, and I think
0: I love that. I love that.
1: How good is it?
0: I'm old enough to remember what the CD was like when you could open it up and it was like a pop-up book with all the like three of them like coming up. Yeah, yeah.
1: Yeah, I'm old enough to remember the LP.
0: Well, thank you for having me, buddy. No problem.
1: Now, tell me. Let's start at the beginning. What's the Rob Report?
0: Rob Report is a quarterly print magazine. Yeah, they still exist. Dedicated to lifestyle, but refracted through the prism of ultra high net worth living. So it's very much the best of the best, and all the sort of fine things that we enjoy through that. What about you?
1: In other words, things that are aimed at the luxury buyer, really, isn't it?
0: 100%. There's no.
1: Okay.
0: We're not for everyone, for sure.
1: Yeah,
0: it's kind of gross. Like,
1: yeah.
0: You know what I mean?
1: Yeah, but how do you apply for your job? Wow. So, over the last few days, a team of you have been driving the 2026 finalists in the quest to determine which is Australia's best car that's been released in the 12 months, regardless of how much it cost. Logistically, how does that work? How do you get the cars and how do you mark them?
0: Oh, my God. It's like shepherding cats for the most part, trying to get all these brands together. I have a great team that puts everything together. But at the same time, you bring them all together. You work out when everyone can be together. And then we sort of just hit the road, man.
1: I bet you draw a crowd, attract some attention.
0: We turned so many cranes, so many nets as you drive through the sort of hinterlands of places. And because we don't do track experiences and we don't aim it at, tech boffins and automotive writers. We include collectors, enthusiasts, editors and just loyal Rob Report readers.
1: Okay.
0: And we bring them together but we package it like a really nice experience for them too.
1: Yeah. There's a couple of these vehicles I want to drill into a little bit of it. Did you get a chance to drive all of them?
0: Yeah. I mean, what happens over 2 days is that everyone gets a chance to drive all these incredible dream machines so that, every 45 minutes, also, people sort of switch over and change into another car. So everyone on the trip, and this time around, I believe it was 22 people, got a chance to drive around the country, not the country, like Queensland,
1: yep,
0: and hit the road. And they judge the cars under the same conditions, you know, same drivers, same great Australian roads, and then they, I asked them at the end of the day, which car, after all of that, would you consider, do you want to drive at the end of the day? Do you want to keep driving them?
1: Okay. So can I ask you about the Testarossa? I mean, we're talking about a car that's nearly $1 million. I mean, to be honest, I've sat in a Ferrari. In fact, this is a terrible story. I was at the V8s about, I don't know, 8 years ago, something like that. And there was a display of Ferraris, and they also do a race. Not a race, they do a demonstration drive around the street circuit in Adelaide. And there was this gentleman who had, I think it was a Testarossa, an older one, I can't remember. Anyway, he said, "Why don't you start it up?" I said, "Okay." So he said, "Foot on the brake and start it up." So foot on the brake, and I hit the start button, and I had my foot on the accelerator. Fortunately, it wasn't in gear,

0: I reckon I redlined it straight away. Like, oh, no! Because I had my big R.M. Williams boots on. And you've actually got to be a fairly diminutive person to fit inside one of those things, don't you?
1: It's hard to get in and out of them elegantly.
0: Yes. Yeah.
1: I was thinking about it today, actually, because we were in the doctor office today. And I was thinking, how did Lady Di do that? When she would just, like, so, like, smoothly, like, walk out of a car and, like,
0: glide into it, yeah. Lightly, you know, like it's an addendum to her body sort of thing.
1: And, yeah, cause I was just, like, sort of struggling to, like, set it. I mean, I'm an old man, but you know what I mean.
0: Yeah, yeah. And so to drive, is it particularly uncomfortable to drive? Does it feel every bump in the road?
1: I mean, the great cars like that hug the road in different ways so that you really either feel the grip or in some cases, like, you just, like, glide along. But for the low to the ground cars like the Ferrari, you do feel every little turn, but, you know, that's what makes them incredible dream machines.
0: Right? Yeah, they're at their most comfortable on the track, aren't they?
1: Yeah. Don't forget, we don't do the track.
0: No.
1: We do open roads. We have done track experiences in the past, but, we've been doing open road, and that allows us to have all these pit stops and, like, stop over at, like, I don't know, like, incredible restaurants and hotels and, like, local destinations along the way.
0: Stop it! Okay.
1: I know. It's a hard job, right? Someone's got to do it.
0: Okay. So let's go. There was three that I particularly want to ask about. I want to ask about the Testarossa. I also wanted to ask about the AMG, the GT63 Pro, the Mercedes. Because they are a sexy-looking car, aren't they?
1: Why the three, though? Why not the two?
0: What do you mean? The GT...
1: Well, we had two Mercedes this time around. But they were really great.
0: Like, okay, so the other Mercedes doesn't appear to have made the finalist list. What was the other one that you had?
1: There was the two. We had the two and the three, and then we also, ask me about some more.
0: Okay, the other one is the Genesis, the GV60, the electric, the Magma, which is only about 130,000, which again isn't much if it's that quickly. But for an electric car, this is a high performance vehicle, isn't it?
1: Very, very good question, because I was actually surprised when it was sort of presented to me in the lineup, but it really lived up to the promise. It was very, very good. But don't forget, like, we have an electric car, or at least, you know, a hybrid version of one, when 2 years ago we had the Rolls-Royce Spectre, which, you know.
0: Oh, wow.
1: Rolls-Royce is listening and watching the film. You want to be very happy to.
0: There'd be an inquiry if it didn't win.
1: Yeah,
0: The Spectre is quite a car. But, yeah, the Genesis is one of those models that in some way has snuck under the radar a little bit. Genesis is the luxury arm of Hyundai.
1: Yeah, exactly.
0: And for it to make this impressive list of vehicles, I think is quite a coup.
1: I thought so too. I mean, I sort of questioned it at first, but once you step behind the wheel and, like, sit in that beast, it's amazing. It's like a really good car. I did an interview earlier today on the news, and they asked me about what was the one? I'm trying to remember. It was the BMW, which was like 130,000 bucks, and they were like, how does that stand a chance against like a $1 million supercar? And I was like, it absolutely stands a chance, because we're not judging on a price tag. We're looking for emotion, innovation, design, and that ineffable feeling, I guess, where it makes every single drive a special journey, you know?
0: Yeah. Well, you know, but those little M2 coupes, they're a special little car. They're a nice little car.
1: Mm.
0: A couple of Aston Martins as well.
1: I know. I mean, the flashy Vanquish is, like,

0: know, the head turner, like, it does claim next.
1: Yes.
0: But then the DBF model that we had, which, like, I mean, if I'm being very reductive, would be like, I don't know, a family car or a, like, school drop-off. Yeah. Like, very, very, very fancy version of it. Like, I wouldn't mind dropping off someone.
1: Yeah.
0: But I think that was really, I mean, I haven't sort of, the jury's still out, but every single driver and judge that I spoke to loved that car, you know?
1: You know what? The other thing I really like about the Aston Martin is the variety of colours that they come in. And I think we've unfortunately, in the mainstream automotive market, we've got a bit boring with our colours, haven't we?
0: 100%. Like today I was in a sort of, I would take it because it matches my luggage and every item in my wardrobe. But yeah, I had like a really sort of acidic orange today, and it was amazing. And it's like, if you're going to buy something, you know, like that, go for something, you know. You're not going to get it in white. You know what I mean?
1: Yeah. Well, I saw an Aston Martin recently, and the top of it was green, and then there was like a purple trim around the bottom of the door or something like that. It was beautiful. It was just an amazing combination of colours, and it worked. And we seem to have forgotten all about some of the more adventurous colours. Mind you, Mazda were responsible for that very deep red, which has become popular on a lot of different models now.
0: Ooh.
1: Yeah.
0: So did you buy one or two Aston Martins when you saw it?
1: Oh, look, it's a tough decision, Horatio. I don't know where I'm going to go with that. You know, yeah. I'll have to talk to my wife. She'll make the final decision. Maybe we'll just get one each. We'll work
0: yeah,
1: it out.
0: Exactly.
1: Hey, when do you actually announce the winner?
0: Good. We announce it in our December issue of Rob Report Australia and New Zealand, which coincidentally is our 10th anniversary. So we have been around. I know, despite all the demise of print magazines, we're still around and buoyant. And in fact, our parents, the flagship, is turning 50 this year as well. So we're, you know, there's a lot to be said about the state of the world. But obviously, like, you know, the deep end of the luxury pool is still doing pretty well.
1: Doing okay, yeah.
0: Yeah, yeah.
1: Again, Rob, I'll just email you my reservoir. Rob, sorry, Horatio.
0: Yeah, no, I love that. Like, you fired me. Thank you, buddy. Like, yeah, awesome.
1: I'll just email you my CV, and you know, yeah. I'd ask you to give it some consideration.
0: Yeah, good on you,
1: Rob. Horatio, nice to talk to you, mate. Hey, I'm going to now. You're a Linda Ronstadt fan.
0: So yeah.
1: You're old enough to remember the Trio, etc.
0: Yeah,
1: Are you an ABBA fan?
0: Obviously.
1: Of course. I can help there. See you, Horatio.
0: Thanks, mate.
1: See you, mate. Bye-bye. Horatio Silva, who is the editor-in-chief of The Rob Report.

0: Sandy points out you should have played Money, Money, Money. Yeah, I know. The benefit of hindsight. Gimme, gimme, gimme, a man after midnight. Now, via text, I love this. Texter writes, my dad loves Rolls Royces. He contracted meningitis as a baby and has been profoundly deaf all of his life. He turns 80 on Saturday. He's always said, you've made it in life when you've had a ride in a Rolls Royce. Boy, I wish I had a Rolls Royce. I could take him for a drive in. We would love for him to see a Rolls Royce up close and sit in one. What's the best way to do that? Is there one at the National Motor Museum? I've been to the National Motor Museum more times than I can remember, and I can't recall if there's a Rolls Royce in the National Motor Museum. I don't know the answer to that. I suspect there is. I suspect there's an old one in there. I don't think, you know, you'd have to talk very nice to the curator, to be able to sit in it. I suspect there's one there, but I'm not sure. Or is there a dealership we can go to and admire one? Are there places where you can go and see a Rolls Royce? So there is a dealership on Glen Osmond Road, which is just before the intersection, I think, with Bevington Road. It's on the left. Is it Zagam? I can't think of the name of the dealership. They quite often would have a Roller or a Bentley in there. So that's the only dealership I can think of off the top of my head. Strangely enough, older Rolls Royces, 72, 73, that sort of vintage, they're not that expensive now. A second-hand one, you can pick one up for under $30,000. Mind you, you've then got to be able to afford to maintain it, which is another thing, because pretty well any work you do on a Rolls Royce involves a lot of preparation and a lot of removal of parts. But look, I wish I could be more help. I don't know anybody who owns a Rolls Royce. Jeremy Cordo, I think, does. Arturo Taverna, who's no longer with us, he famously owned Rolls Royces. But I can't think of anyone else who has a Rolls Royce. Look, if you know someone with a Roller and you can help our texter with her 80-year-old dad, who just one thing he wants to do in his life is to be able to go for a ride in a Rolls Royce or just have a look at one, I'd love to hear from you. 0467. You know what? I can't remember the number. 0467 9881. How did I suddenly forget the number? Or 1300 222 891. Kim's on the phone. Hello, Kim.
1: Yes, good evening, Spence.
0: How are you, mate?
1: Good. I've just been on a drive right from Warrnambool today and just about to arrive at Middleton. And listening to you.
0: There you go. You don't know anyone with a Roller by any chance, do you, Kim?
1: Well, I do. I have a friend at Mount Torrens that has an older Rolls Royce, and I'm sure that I could talk to Julian, and he would be very open to taking the guy for a ride.
0: Oh, really? That would be so special. That would be lovely. Yeah. All right. Yeah. Logistically, Kim, I'm not sure what to do. Maybe if we pass on your number to our texter, and they might give you a call and see if they can organise it, because he turns 80 on Saturday.
1: Yep.
0: And that's been a life ambition, is to go for a ride in a Rolls Royce.
1: Yes. So it's an older one, 1970s model one.
0: Yeah. They were a work of art. They were a hand-built car. They were incredible pieces of workmanship and engineering, that's for sure. All right, okay, Kim. Yep. Okay, so we're on a mission. We're on a mission now. Yep. We'll pass your number on to our texter, okay?
1: Absolutely. That'll be really great.
0: Brilliant. Yep. Thank you, Kim. Thank you, mate. Drive carefully yourself. See you, buddy. Okay, bye for now. Bye-bye. 25 to 9 is the time. Let's check some weather details. Oh, by the way, after that, there's a hidden housing crisis facing some of South Australia's most beloved native animals. I'm going to speak with wildlife rescuer Marion McClucas from Save Our Wildlife about what can be done to help our backyard wildlife, specifically possums. Now, I know there are people who aren't fan of possums being in the roof space, And they can be a problem in a roof space, but they are a native animal. And I think they're basically looking for people who might be able to help with looking after native animals that have been in some way moved on from their home. So we're going to do that shortly. In the meantime, some weather details. And for South Australia, boy, we've got some nice weather coming up. Cold at first tomorrow. Patchy frost in parts of the east. Dry and mostly sunny day. Maximum temperatures above average. Northeast to northwesterly winds tending east to southeasterly at times in northeastern parts of the state. So for Adelaide tomorrow, which is Friday, 22 degrees and sunny. Oh boy, what a day. Saturday, 25 and Sunday. And for the Sandful Grand Final on Sunday, it could not be better. There might even be a little bit of cloud cover, which would be nice. And if there is any rain, and there's only a slight chance of rain, it'll be Sunday night. So at Adelaide Oval, the maximum will be 23 degrees and mostly sunny. 40-odd thousand people expected at Adelaide Oval for the Sandful Grand Final. And then more of the same for the next few days after that. Around the state tomorrow, beautiful in the Barossa, 22, 6 overnight. By the way, overnight for Adelaide tonight is 10 degrees. Victor Harbour, did I tell you it was 22 tomorrow? Yeah, I didn't I? Victor Harbour tomorrow, 5 degrees overnight, 21 for a maximum. Mount Barker, 21 and 7. On York Peninsula, you're in the low 20s and sunny right through the York Peninsula. And temperatures overnight around about 6 or 7 degrees. On Kangaroo Island, 6 degrees tonight overnight, 19 for Pandana, 20.

0: 51 for Kingscote and a sunny day. You know, Pandana and Kingscote aren't that far apart. It's amazing how you do get that 2 degree variation in temperature. Anyway, the lower southeast 21 and the mid southeast also 21. You see, Pandana would be further, would be closer to Kingscote than Narracourt is to Mount Gambier, wouldn't it? Be close, be touch and go. 21 degrees for both centres. Sorry, I digress. Upper southeast, sunny and 23 degrees. In the Murraylands, 25 degrees tomorrow, 4 degrees overnight, 3 degrees overnight in the Riverland, sunny tomorrow and 26. 26 through most of the mid-north tomorrow as well, and cool conditions overnight, down to 4 at Jamestown, 4 also at Roseworthy and 5 at Port Pirie. Hawke tomorrow, 24, 4 degrees overnight. Port Augusta, 27 and sunny and 5 degrees overnight. On the eastern part of Eyre Peninsula, Whyalla, 26 degrees your maximum, a sunny day, and 7 degrees overnight. The upper part of Eyre Peninsula, Cleve and Kimber, around about 26 and 6 or 7 degrees overnight. Lower Eyre Peninsula, 8 degrees overnight, 23 for a maximum. Ceduna on the west coast, 27. 27 also for Woodner. A little cooler at Elliston, 24. Sunny tomorrow and around about 6 or 7 degrees overnight. Through the northwest pastoral overnight, temperatures range from 7 to 8 degrees. Sunny conditions and temperatures in the mid-20s. And in the northeast pastoral, sunny and temperatures in the high 20s for tomorrow. Broken Hill, you are in for a equally beautiful day. Forecasts do not get much simpler than this. Sunny with light winds. And 25 degrees for Broken Hill tomorrow. Cool overnight, 4 degrees for a minimum. Saturday 27, Sunday 31, and Monday down to 21 degrees for Broken Hill. Into the Northern Territory for tomorrow, and there is a slight to medium chance of showers about the southeastern Arnhem and the eastern Carpentaria. Partly cloudy over the top end, the Carpentaria and the Barkly, mostly sunny elsewhere. Moderate to fresh and gusty northeast to southeasterly winds. Temperature-wise, for Darwin tomorrow, 34 degrees the maximum, and that's the case through until the start of next week. And sunny conditions, you know what it's like at this time of the year. Partly cloudy for Katherine, 35 and 17. Tennant Creek, 33, wind easing and a sunny day for tomorrow. Alice Springs, sunny and 29, 6 degrees overnight. Through the Lassiter, sunny and temperatures in the high 20s. And in the Tanami, sunny and temperatures in the low to mid 30s for tomorrow. It is 20 to 9.
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0: 19 to 9. So if you ever spotted a possum in your backyard, and who hasn't, my dog has found a lot. She's not happy with them. Or heard one scampering across the roof at night. Chances are you've wondered what happens when these native animals are injured, orphaned or have lost their habitat. And they do that. Basically because people go to a lot of effort to try and keep possums out of the roof. I'm one of them. I discovered the best way to do it was some decent gutter guard, some of that screw-down gutter guard, and we haven't had possums on the roof for ages. But we still have a lot of possums, brush tails and ringtails around our garden, my dog tells me most nights. They are among the most common native animals rescued by wildlife carers in South Australia, often finding themselves in trouble because of, as I say, they lose their habitat or, you know, trees come down or they can't go into a roof anymore or they get hit by a vehicle or dogs or cats, extreme weather, all sorts of things. So Marion McLucas is a wildlife rescuer and volunteer with Save Our Wildlife Foundation, which is an organisation that gives 24-hour wildlife rescue services across South Australia and does so voluntarily. Hello, Marion.
3: Hey, Spence, that was a great introduction. Thank you. What suburb do you live in?
0: I'm in sort of the Unley Wavell area.
3: Ah, yes, a nice leafy suburb that possums would love.
0: They do love it. They love it through there. And as I say, we get ringtails and brushtails through there.
3: You're very lucky. And while they are a common species to come into care, they're not actually that common across the state, this species. And we're very lucky to have these two. We actually have five species of possums in the state, but the pygmy possums we don't see very often. That's three of the species that are found on Eyre Peninsula and the Fluria, but now extinct in the Mount Lofty Ranges. Mm. But the common ringtail is found mostly in those sort of leafy, they're leaf eaters and mostly eucalypt. Did you know the brush-tailed possum's actually listed as rare in South Australia because they've lost 80% of their habitat in the state since European settlement?
0: Wow, I did not know that. Funny thing is, you know what, I got the fright of my life. I was doing some fence work a couple of years ago in my garden and I was digging out an area where I had to, I was just using a spade to clean out some leaves and stuff like that. And I came across something hard. I thought, what's that? Fortunately, I didn't dig in too hard. And suddenly this little nose appeared.
3: Aww.
0: And in the grass, in the leaves, were two possums. I think it was Mother and Joey. Is a baby possum a Joey?
3: Yeah, that's right. Yeah.
0: And gave me the fright of my life.
3: I bet. And actually, I just attended a rescue a couple of weeks ago, and people were lifting up some old iron sheeting in their backyard.
0: Yeah.
3: And there was a beautiful lot of nests of brush-tailed possums there as well. And they do have to find all sorts of places, not necessarily in roof spaces when they're short of hollows in trees, but sometimes they'll find little burrows lower to the ground. As long as they're safe and warm and they can keep their joeys and have a nice sleep in the day, because, of course, they're nocturnal. And that's why your dog's barking at night time, because they're running along the fence.
0: Fortunately, we can control her, but, you know, if we're not home, poof, you're not happy. As a matter of interest, are you getting more rescue possums in the North Adelaide area?
3: Good question. I can't say statistically that we are, even though I'm very concerned about what happened to those relocated possums from the golf course. And, of course, we've got the tree clearance about to happen in Victoria Park in peak breeding time for ringtail possums. So it's hugely concerning to wildlife rescue organisations what's happening in our parklands, I have to say.
0: What's the logistics here, Marion, if somebody does find a possum that they'd like to try and have looked after? What mechanism kicks in?
3: Yeah, so the first thing they do is save our number in their phone, hopefully, and to make it easy, because when you do Google wildlife rescue, sometimes you even get international groups come up in Google, not terribly helpful. So I'll share our number at the end of this time that we're talking together, but they give us a call and we've got people answering the phone from 6 a.m. to 10 p.m. Ideally, we used to have a 24/7 service, but we're actually a bit low on phone operators at the moment. So I'd like to do a shout out for anyone that might like to volunteer on our phones. But we've got a wonderfully well-trained team, and so they'll help on the phones. And then we will talk you through what to do with that possum, whether that possum actually needs rescue or whether it's okay where it is. But right now, we're in peak breeding season, and I think it's going to be a very good season for possums, because our phones are going nuts already.
0: Really?
3: People find a young possum on the ground during the day, they really need to give us a call, because it's not a safe place for a joey to be, and for some reason it's been displaced from mum. And what we will try and do is do a reunite, and that's quite a specialised technique. You can't just sort of stick a little joey back up in a tree in the day and hope that mum's going to get it, because the chances are a bird will attack it in the day. So we need to get that little possum inside and get it warm and give us a call. Our reunite team goes out at night time and they'll come out with head torches and they'll look for mum, and then they'll play the cry of the joey that they've recorded on their phone. It's quite a it's amazing. And believe it or not, mum will come down and grab that joey. It doesn't happen every time, but when it does, it's like winning the cross lotto.
0: Wow, what a joyous moment that would be.
3: It is. It's amazing. And that

0: That's of course the best situation, is that we get the Joey back with mum. But of course that doesn't always happen, and sometimes Joey's come in because mum's picked up some rat bait that's been carelessly left around, or hit by a car, as you said, or attacked by a pet. There's so many reasons, but the biggest thing right now is we're moving to medium density housing. So in every suburb, I'm sure everyone sees the house, in the street that gets knocked down, the whole block gets raised, every tree, every shrub that was habitat is now gone. And so whatever was living in that block has now moved into the neighbour's block. And that causes stress for everybody, the wildlife as well as often the humans. And so we find possums on the ground in the day. We're finding possums with a disease sometimes that's caused from stress, that's in the brush-tailed possums. And yeah, so sadly, we're actually losing habitat across the suburbs.
1: I had a conversation with someone in Narracourt once, and he was having terrible problems with possums in his roof, okay? And so he would catch them and then release them, all right? But they would always come back. They'd always come back to the same spot, and I guess, maybe he should have sealed up the roof better. But as an experiment, he caught one, and I hope I'm not, saying something here that's totally illegal, but he caught one, and he put a little paint dot on its back, a little spray on the back of the possum. And he dropped it off about 5 kilometres away. Same possum had returned the next day. Found its way back.
0: Now that's amazing, because I wouldn't have thought that a possum would have been able to do that. I would have actually thought maybe just the next possum that lived in a tree next door had moved into the roof space, because they're very territorial. But that's really interesting that that same possum managed to travel that distance. And can I just tell your listeners that that is highly illegal. It's really unkind and inhumane to take a possum out of its territory. Because if you dump it into someone else's territory, it's probably going to get, severely bashed and not survive the experience. So please, please, people, don't trap and dump possums in the bush thinking you're doing the right thing, because you're not.
1: So what should you do?
0: Well, we've got this fantastic company, and I'll give them a plug, Protectimate. They come out and they will put a one-way trap door in your roof so that when the possum leaves, it can't get back, and then they'll plug up all of the holes in your roof so that the possum can't come back. They'll put a box up for the possum in the closest tree, so to provide the possum with a home as well, and they guarantee their work for 12 months. So that's really the only thing you can do is actually fix your roof.
1: Yeah. Well, see, as I think I said before, we put in some decent gutter guard, really good gutter guard. And that seems to have fixed our problem. We've got a big roof space. And unfortunately, we had an occasion on a really, one of those really 40 something degree days. And it must have got too hot in the roof for the possum and it died. And it fell down the space between the wall and a chimney. And you can imagine what the smell was like.
0: Oh dear, no, not nice. No.
1: And so, and what an awful job that was. I ended up taking some advice from a friend and got a big bag of builder's lime and poured that down there, because apparently that helps for the possum to break down. But it was just one of those really stinking hot days. And obviously the possum was up there and just didn't survive. I might just take a quick call if I can. Jeff's on the phone. G'day, Jeff. How are you going?
2: Vince, how are you?
1: Good, thank you. Have you got a possum problem?
2: Yeah, well, I was formerly known as Jeffrey Perry, but I've had a bit of skin cancer. I'm in the Royal Adelaide Hospital. And I had a friend who lives in Fruville, in a house that needs a lot of work. No one's living in it. I've been here a couple of weeks, and I hear noises during the night in the roof. Last night, I heard a big commotion in the kitchen, like on the windowsill where you have all the stuff. And I heard crash, bang, crash, bang. Get up, turn the light on, and between the stove and the sink, there's a kitchen cabinet thing, a wall unit. Then I have a look, and there's a possum.
1: In the kitchen.
2: In the kitchen, because I turned the light on, it was really scared. It didn't move. And me, I love animals and all that, so I thought, okay, I don't want to disturb you, mate. But the how the universe works in mysterious

0: various ways. Tonight, about 45 minutes ago, I'm sitting here, and then I see a possum come in from the hallway round into the entrance of the kitchen, and I saw it, and he saw me, and then he took off again.
1: Wow. Well, yeah. I'm going to ask Marion what you do in that circumstance. Marion,
0: well, that's what Taylor said, you know, Marion be the okay. right person.
1: All right, thanks, Jeff. So Marion, what happens if you've got possums in the house?
2: Well, that possum probably, unless you're going to open the fridge for it, the possum probably doesn't want to stay in the house. So you could either make an escape route for the possum to go out, like open a door and shepherd the possum out, or just leave a door open for it to find its own way out.
1: Yeah.
2: Give our hotline a call and we can try and get someone down there to contain the possum, or you could contain the possum.
1: Yeah.
2: And just pop it outside at night time. We don't recommend people throw possums outside in the daytime because it's very stressful for them to be out in the day. They're, you know, nocturnal. But at night time, if you've got a possum in your house, if you can throw a towel over it and wrap it in a big bundle and then take it out the door and gently pop it on the ground and release it from the towel, it'll just run off up a tree.
1: Well, I did trap a possum in the roof once, and it got out of the trap as I was going down through the manhole cover, and it ran right in the house for the next 20 minutes. I was trying to catch this possum. It was quite an experience. Anyway, we eventually got it, and I let it go, and I'm sure it went back into the house. But as I say, I found the best way to keep them out, and we haven't had possums in the roof now for years. The best way to keep them out is to get decent gutter guard, and also that one-way trap door is a good thing. And now, Marion, we must move on, but what's the number if somebody does need to contact the wildlife, Save Our Wildlife Foundation? It is the Save Our Wildlife Foundation, isn't it?
2: It is, okay. And we call ourselves SOFI for short,
1: okay.
2: Save Our Wildlife Foundation. Yep, and the number is 7120-6610.
1: Okay, 7120-6610.
2: Can I just very quickly add that if people want to help wildlife, we have got many opportunities available, and please have a look on our website under the positions vacant, but particularly we're looking for people to help us on the phones.
1: Okay. Hey, right. Marion, we should do this regularly.
2: I'd love that.
1: We could talk about other. In fact, I think a regular of ours, Frank, does some voluntary driving with you.
2: Yeah, Frank works on our ambulance that we have on the road 7 days a week.
1: And he campaigned with me the other day. So you should get Marion on. And this was not as a result of Frank's badgering. This was as a result of a colleague seeing something you'd put on your Facebook page. So,
2: As
1: Jeff said, the world moves in mysterious ways.
2: It does, Spence. Nice talking to you.
1: Nice talk to you, Marion. Bye for now. Marion McLucas here on 891 ABC Adelaide, South Australia, Broken Hill. 5 to 9 is the time. We've got to talk to Greg James. GregJamesFishing.com and writes for the Fleurieu Sun and the York Peninsula Country Times. G'day, Greg. How are you, mate?
3: Hello, Spence. I'm well. How are you?
1: Good, thank you. A bit late calling you tonight. But,
3: that's okay, mate. No, all good. I've been listening. It's been interesting.
1: How good is the weather on the weekend if you want to go fishing?
3: Oh, it's a bottler, as we like to say.
1: Yeah.
3: I was out and about today. I was up at Wyala looking at the new boat ramp or the revamp one. They've done a great job.
1: Where was that? I'm sorry?
3: Wyala. Yeah, they've just poor old Wyala's in a bit of a mix at the moment. But the boat ramp looks good. People were using it and catching a few fish. And the countryside is beautiful.
1: Yeah.
3: Still. Yeah.
1: So good. We're getting close now to I reckon, the first header arcing up. It can't be too far away. Oh, you there, Greg?
3: Sorry, mate. I'm now, yeah.
1: Oh, sorry. I thought I'd lost you. All right. Let's go fishing and start in the metro waters if we can, please.
3: Yes, certainly. Whiting from West Beach and St Kilda. Overnight mulloway continue at West Lakes. Watch out for the mozzies, of course. Tommy Ruffs from Brighton and Port Nalunga jetties.
1: The Fleurieu and the freshwater.
3: Pan-sized snapper, which is nice, and a few whiting at Victor. Salmon off the sand at Waypinga and Parsons, a bit like last week. Callop from Loxton and the Maiponga Reservoir, starting to get some water in it, has redfin perch.
1: York Peninsula.
3: Whiting from Wallaroo, Port Hughes and Port Vic. Flathead and salmon trout from Browns and Jim's beaches. Down south, and my pony point north of Wallaroo.
1: This question I seem to ask every time we talk about York Peninsula and that part of the coast through there, any sign of any calamari?
3: No. A few reported out off Arno Bay, and quite a few.

0: You're on the on what the west coast of Eyre Peninsula, so Streaky, Ceduna, and down to Venus Bay and those places, Ellerston, but not too many this side. There's a few around, but not real big and not in great numbers.
1: Yeah, and of course there was that story during the week of somebody who came decided to catch a big haul of squid and got pinged for it.
0: I know. It's just heartbreaking. I am critical of some of our rules and regulations, but this is certainly not one of them. And it's not forgivable anymore. I mean, goodness sake, the catch rates are there for a reason, and these people are just naughty.
1: I don't know what they were thinking.
0: No.
1: Southeast in the Coorong.
0: They do.
1: Did we do Southeast in Coorong?
0: No, I can
1: Okay,
0: do that.
1: let's do that.
0: Whiting and snapper from Port Mac, Beachport and Kingston, salmon, trout and mullet off the sand again at Salt Creek.
1: Right, what about through the West Coast and in the Gulf waters at Spencer Gulf?
0: Garratt, Piriwhile and Arno Bay, Whiting and Garratt, Coffin and Streaky Bays, salmon from the sand, as I keep saying, Catalia and Sheringa on the West Coast.
1: And for Kangaroo Island.
0: Yeah, great place to be, of course. Whiting and Tommy's from Kingscote, Penashaw and Smith's Beach.
1: Okay. Now, are you heading into your prospect in any time in the near future or not?
0: I was heading up in October and now it's on a question mark. One of the things I was doing in Whyalla today was looking at some an opal deal, which I haven't finished yet, but there are a few thing irons in the fire. But boy, I was looking at some stuff from a mate on the West Coast. They are hitting 282 a kilo for diesel at the moment, and I can see that going northwest of
1: Well,
0: $3 in, yeah, pretty soon, I reckon. Those carrot,
1: we talked about
0: yeah.
1: that last night a bit, Greg,
0: I did. I heard some of it,
1: and
0: yeah.
1: I get the impression that things are going to get worse before they get better.
0: What are these peanuts doing? I mean, I know this is not a political thing, but for goodness sake, I mean, it three north of $3 is, well, what
1: Yeah.
0: was it, about 12 months ago, it was about $1.80,
1: Yes, I know.
0: $1.70?
1: It's crazy.
0: Yeah.
1: Yeah. Greg, always nice to catch up. Tight
0: You
1: lines, my
0: too, mate.
1: friend. See you, mate.
0: Thank
1: Bye-bye.
0: you. See you,
1: Bye-bye.
0: mate.
1: Greg James, who writes for the Fleurieu Sun and the York Peninsula Country Times and looks after his own website, gregjamesfishing.com. The news is next, and then we drop a coin in the slot. It's the jukebox. It's classic music that's been used on pop songs.
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4: ABC News, hello, I'm Satyam Weinstein. Home Affairs Minister Tony Burke has leaked his migration decisions around international students to the housing crisis. The government today unveiled plans to bring down net overseas migration, which includes preventing international students from bringing their family members to Australia with them. There's exceptions for students from the Pacific and ASEAN countries. Mr Burke has told 7:30 it will help free up more housing.
5: One of the changes that we've made today is not to change the number of students, but to change whether they can bring family members with them. Think about this. If someone comes as a single, they can stay in student housing. If someone comes with their whole family, then they're out in the general housing market where we already have extraordinary shortfalls.
4: Iran's exiled former crown prince has accepted an invitation from the coalition to visit Australia as debate grows over what role he could play in Iran's future. Kaveh Akbari reports.
6: Reza Pahlavi joined the virtual meeting today with 10 coalition MPs and senators, including opposition leader Angus Taylor, the son of Iran's last Shah, has lived outside the country since 1978 and has increasingly positioned himself as a transitional figure if the Islamic Republic was to fall. He told the ABC he does not want to become Iran's long-term leader, describing himself instead as a bridge to democratic elections. But his standing remains contested, with some Iranians questioning his legitimacy and others warning that a post-regime power vacuum could risk replacing one authoritarian system with another. The coalition says the meeting was not an endorsement and is part of wider engagement with Iran's opposition.
4: Palestinians in Gaza are scouring the rubble of a building that collapsed in the war-ravaged territory, killing at least 21 people, including 12 children. The six-story building had been left tilting dangerously to one side after an Israeli bomb destroyed it more than a year ago. Rescuers from Gaza's Civil Defense Agency were forced to use their bare hands to commence the search. Local Mohammed Al-Madoun

0: says people living in the damaged building had nowhere else to go.
1: If these people could find a tent, a piece of land to shelter on, or even just an empty plot of ground, they wouldn't be forced to live in these dangerous, dilapidated structures that could collapse at any moment. Their homes were originally located along the yellow line, designated by the Israeli military, and most of them were struck by attacks.
0: The European Commission is proposing banning children under the age of 13 from social media. The European Commission President, Ursula von der Leyen, has unveiled the EU Kids Act, which aims to increase protection for children online and regulate social media platforms. Under the planned legislation, addictive social media features such as infinite scroll would be banned, while teens aged 13 and 15 would be restricted from accessing social apps. Ms. von der Leyen says young people in Europe spend between 4 to 6 hours on average per day in front of screens.
2: 92% of Europeans say we should strengthen the protection of children and young people online. And around 70% are concerned about cyberbullying, harassment and grooming.
0: Police in southwestern Nigeria say at least 48 people have died after consuming a drink suspected of containing methanol. Authorities in Ondo State say 15 people have been arrested in connection with the incident, one of whom is assisting police with their investigations. Local officials say more than 100 other people have fallen ill after consuming the drink over recent days. The Queensland government says it's been vindicated after global sporting authorities greenlit Rockhampton to host the 2032 Olympic rowing events. Hannah Moon has more.
3: The initial choice of central Queensland's Fitzroy River sparked intense scrutiny over strong currents, the course length and potential crocodile dangers. Premier David Crisafulli has today confirmed World Rowing and Paddle Worldwide have signed off on the proposed course based on an independent technical assessment. He says the Fitzroy has passed with flying colours and Rockhampton's Olympic and Paralympic regatta is signed, sealed and delivered. The ruling means that detailed planning and design of the flat water course can now move forward.
0: Hannah Moon with that report. And Sydney will be without veteran Harry Cunningham tomorrow night for their home AFL preliminary final against the Fremantle Dockers. Cunningham suffered a calf strain at training this week and will join injured captain Callum Mills and forward Joel Armitage on the sidelines. Defender Lewis Melican comes in for Mills, while Justin McInerney will play his first game since round 13 after recovering from a significant hamstring injury. Fremantle are unchanged. You're now up to date with ABC News. Get more news at any time. 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
4: Joe Lavity with Afternoons.
5: Rabbits. The current estimate of the rabbit population around the country is a conservative 200 million. Wayne Meyer is an adjunct professor of natural resource science. Just how rapidly they breed is mind-boggling.
6: They can have young ones every couple of months, and over a year, a pair of rabbits can result in over 200 rabbits altogether.
4: Joe Lavity with Afternoons. 891 ABC Adelaide. 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
7: This has involved a little bit of work. So what I'm going to try and do is I'm going to try and play the classical piece and the pop song that has been recorded as a result of being inspired by the classical piece, all right? So that's the theme for the jukebox this week, is songs that have their roots in a classical piece. Sometimes I'll play the classical piece first, and other times I'll play the pop song first. And look, I thought I'd start with the song that inspired the theme, because on Tuesday we had the conductor of the Adelaide Symphony Orchestra in the studio. And we were talking about a series of performances that the ASO is doing at the moment featuring the work of Sibelius. And so Sibelius was the inspiration for a song by First Class called Beach Baby. So let's hear a little bit of Beach Baby followed by the Sibelius piece that it references.

So that's from Sibelius's Fifth Symphony. Beautiful, isn't it? 9:09 is the time. 891 AB Satellite, South Australia, Broken Hill. The Jukebox. Pop songs that have been inspired by classical music. The song All By Myself is a song by American singer-songwriter Eric Carmen. It was released in December of 1975. It was the first single of his debut self-titled album. The verse is based on the second movement of Russian composer Sergei Rachmaninoff, his 1900 to 1901 Piano Concerto No. 2 in C minor, Opus 18. And this, by the way, was a suggestion as a result of a conversation I had last night with Nikki Vasilakis.

Eric Carmen's All By Myself. Sometimes I feel so insecure. Let's turn our attention to a song that I think is just absolutely gorgeous. It's Annie's song, and it was written as an ode to John Denver's wife at the time, Annie Martel Denver. He wrote the song in January of 1973, in about 10 and a half minutes one day, on a ski lift on the top of a mountain in Aspen in Colorado, as the physical exhilaration of having just skied down a very difficult run and feeling the total immersion in the beauty and the colours and sounds that filled all senses inspired him to think about his wife. Record producer Milt Oaken, the first time he heard Annie's song, said,

to John Denver. It had the same melody as Tchaikovsky's Fifth Symphony, Second Movement. Apparently, he walked over to the piano, sat for an hour, and came back, and the only remaining Tchaikovsky was the first five notes.

That is a special song, isn't it? Any song by John Denver. A couple of questions. Evening, Spence. Do royalties last 100 plus years for the composers? And does anyone know the answer? That's Scott from Aldinga. Curiously, that is a question I put to the conductor of the Adelaide Symphony Orchestra on Tuesday night. And the story is that the royalties last 70 years after the death of the composer. That's when the royalties expire, the copyright expires. And that Sibelius song that I played before from Beach Baby, was that song, that Symphony No. 5, was still in copyright. And so the Sibelius estate, because he died in about 1956 or 7, sued First Class for using that piece of music and eventually won half of the royalties from the song. So that's the way the royalties work. And even with Lennon McCartney compositions, 70 years after their death is when the copyright expires. By the way, someone via text says Annie's song is Sheffield United's club song in English soccer. Wow. I think they have a slightly different interpretation, though. 17 past nine. This is fun. Okay, Simon, you're going to be happy with this. The song Lover's Concerto. It's by The Toys. It's based on the melody of the minuet in G major, which first appeared in J.S. Bach's Notebook for Anna Magdalena Bach. The only difference is that in minuet in G major, it's written in 3/4 time, whereas the version of A Lover's Concerto is arranged in 4/4 time.

Although actually attributed to Bach himself, the minuet in G major is now generally accepted to have been written by Christian Petzold.

0: That's the Toys and their Lovers Concerto. George says, Spence, when you played First Class Beach Baby, it gave me an almost overwhelming feeling of my youth driving my Tirana along Selig's Beach during long, hot summers. 20 past nine is the time. Back with more right after this.
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2: 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Because the records indicate the lab result was confirmed several days earlier.
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2: That's a really important distinction.
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0: And we are deep into the Thursday jukebox here on 891 ABC Adelaide, South Australia and Broken Hill at 21 past 9. And on 105.7 ABC Darwin and the Northern Territory. This is something that you will be familiar with. The Pomp and Circumstances Marches. They're a series of five marches for orchestra composed by Edward Elgar between 1901 and 1930. In England, the first and best known of the marches is an established feature at the last night of the proms every year.

So the Pomp and Circumstances marches, that's the first one. If you've ever been or watched a last night of the proms, which happen every year, you would also be very familiar with the lyrics.

It's goosebump stuff, isn't it? Pachelbel's Canon. Could not avoid that. By German Baroque composer Johann Pachelbel, who was composing between 1653 and 1706. There was an arrangement in 1968 recorded by the Jean-François Palade Chamber Orchestra. It gained popularity over the next decade. And in the 1970s, the piece began to be recorded by many ensembles, with elements of the piece, especially its chord progression, used in a variety of pop songs. By the early 80s, the presence as background music was deemed inescapable. The composition was famously used at weddings, funeral ceremonies, and everywhere at some stage. So let's have a little bit of Canon in D major. This is the performance done by the Tasmanian Symphony Orchestra.

And now for something completely different. The Village People had a hit with Go West. The Pet Shop Boys recorded a version of it. The original recording of Go West, intended to be released by the Pet Shop Boys in 1992 as a non-album single, was never used. Instead, a different version was released in September of 1993. The new version basically enhanced the basis of the original chord progression in Pachelbel's canon, bringing the theme to the forefront at the opening of the song. There are other additional canon elements. You'll hear them

There was a half a dozen songs that I could have chosen that referenced Pachelbel's Canon. This is one by a band called Vitamin C. They did a coming-of-age song that unashamedly referenced Pachelbel's work. It was called Graduation, or in brackets, Friends Forever.

I'm a little disappointed I haven't been able to find a country song. But anyway, because I try to mix up the genres. I do have to get in Roll Over Beethoven, though, don't I? So I've got three options here. I've got ELO, I've got the Beatles, or I've got Chuck Berry.

0: ABC News with Satyam Weinstein. Federal opposition leader Angus Taylor says the coalition is willing to work with the government on its migration policy, but claims Labor wouldn't commit to linking migration intake to housing. The coalition has not yet announced the full details of its target migration intake, but wants to see it tied directly to housing completions. Mr. Taylor has told 7:30 the government wasn't prepared to bring the migration numbers down.
1: If they're prepared to get serious about getting to numbers that are in line with the housing and infrastructure services we have, then we are prepared and have been prepared to work with them. But it's very clear they're not. And what we saw today was evidence of the fact that they aren't prepared to get to where we need to go.
0: A former Iranian professional athlete says opposition figure Reza Pahlavi could deepen divisions if installed as Iran's leader following any collapse of the Islamic Republic. It comes after the coalition invited the exiled former Crown Prince to visit Australia for talks. The Sydney-based athlete, who's asked to remain anonymous because of fears for his safety, says Mr. Pahlavi does not have broad support across Iran and his elevation could trigger civil conflict.
2: Internal war in Iran is more dangerous than external because it's a big country. Not everyone's supporting him. Balochistan, Kurdistan. Who's going to give him a permission, authority to do that? He will not take over the power. And it's going to be an internal war. That's going to be smash Iran, not external.
0: A UN fact-finding mission is accusing Iranian authorities of committing crimes against humanity and has found reasonable grounds to believe the US committed war crimes in Iran. Sara Amir reports.
3: UN-backed human rights experts say the US may have committed war crimes in its bombing of a school in southern Iran and a sports facility at the onset of the war in February. The two airstrikes killed at least 178 civilians, including women and children. The Trump administration has denied it was involved in the school bombing and is yet to release the findings of a Pentagon investigation into the attack. The team is also accusing Iranian state security forces of killing anti-government protesters on a staggering scale. Tehran has long denied human rights violations.
0: Canada's Prime Minister Mark Carney has welcomed the European Union's plan for the country to become the first associate member of the bloc. The alliance would not constitute official membership. Instead, European Commission President says it will deepen ties among existing allies. Mr. Carney says Europe and Canada are stronger together.
4: We are not fair-weather allies. We do not pursue zero-sum deals. Our commitment to the rule of law and our unyielding defense of human dignity, individual freedom, and democracy share the same deep roots.
0: Sweden's Prime Minister Ulf Kristersson says he'll resign after the opposition won a narrow majority in the country's national election. The Swedish election authority says the four opposition parties won 176 seats in the 349-seat parliament. The four parties that make up or support the outgoing conservative left government won 173 seats. A high-profile sports person has told a Sydney court he replied to a text message from Alan Jones on the night he allegedly kissed him without consent because he wanted things to go back to normal. And a warning, this report from Ethan Ricks contains details about alleged indecent assault.
5: Complainant M alleges Alan Jones kissed him on the side of the mouth at a public event in 2015. The prominent athlete told the court the veteran broadcaster also kissed him and pushed his genitalia up against his leg at Mr. Jones's Circular Quay apartment in 2020. The complainant was questioned why he sent Mr. Jones well wishes over the Christmas holidays several months after the last alleged incident. He told the court he was being polite and that Mr. Jones had been generous to him, including during time of personal crises. Mr. Jones has pleaded not guilty to all 22 charges.
0: The Royal Australian Mint in Canberra is bracing for massive demand for its new collectible coin release featuring beloved cartoon blue heeler, Bluey. The new full-colour design captures Bluey and her friend Rusty in a scene from the hugely popular episode Cricket, with the silver-proof coin displayed in a special cricket ball tin keepsake. Mint CEO Emily Martin says the uncirculated coin and card has a mintage of 200,000.
6: We have a limited mintage of these, just 20,000. Bluey is just such a great character. The messages really resonate with a lot of people. So we are expecting this to be popular.
0: An online ballot opens for the coins tomorrow. You're now up to date with the latest from ABC News.
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2: Yes, well, hello, and how are you? Philip Clark with you on ABC Radio. This is Nightlife. We're right around Australia on the local radio network, wherever you are on this Thursday night, the 17th of September. Very good to be with you. Thanks for dropping in. I hope your day's been just fine. We've got plenty on tonight. Some interesting stories for you tonight as well. 1-300-800-222 is my number if you'd like me to call. 1-300-800-222 is the number. First hour of the program at 6 past 10 Eastern, Western Australia 6 past 8, South Australia and the Territory it's 24 to 10. We're broadcasting right through the Pacific with Radio Australia and right round the world with the World Wide Web as well. Remember, you can hear us on no problems with transmission, so you'll be hearing us loud and clear everywhere you are on broadcast, on digital radio if you've got that, Channel 25, of course, and the ABC Listen app, which means you can hear us pretty much anywhere, anytime. And you can search on the Listen app too for all our podcasted interviews too, including the Mighty Challenge, in case you missed an answer when listening live. Just click on the Listen app, that's ABC Listen, then type Nightlife into the search bar, and the challenge, as well as all our podcasted interviews, are there to listen later. For instance, last night I had a very interesting conversation with Sharon Johnson, an expert in tea. She's the CEO of Australian Tea Masters. We had a fascinating conversation all about the ins and outs, ups and downs and hots and colds of tea. But if you're in a supermarket, you can say quality teas, what would you look for?
3: I probably wouldn't buy tea in a supermarket.
2: Okay.
3: No, but, you know, what would I look for? I'd look for a loosely. And it, actually, that's an interesting question, Phil, because the supermarket teas, if you really go in and have a look again now, they've dropped down all the big commercial brands, and people are looking for tea that's got a little bit, there are more points of difference on it, you know. The origins become more important, so it's more single origin teas are available than were before. If you look at the spaces the big brands took up, that's actually shrinking down now because people are wanting more variety in tea. We still treat a tea drinker like you walk in and you say, oh, and what sort of tea have you got? And they say English breakfast, Earl Grey, chamomile, peppermint.
2: That's right.
3: So I think we've got to improve the way we offer tea because there are so many thousands of beautiful teas out there in the world.
2: Yeah, I know. There was some good advice as well as interesting observations too. So check it out. Just grab the ABC Listen app, put Nightlife into the search bar, and there you go. All right, coming up tonight, you often hear how to combat inflation. The Reserve Bank of Australia has only one tool, raising interest rates, and that it's a blunt one that does real damage to the economy as well. It's been a bit of a topic of conversation here on Nightlife, hasn't it, over the last few years? Why is this the case? Why is it that we're told that the economy is growing, but over recent decades wages have fallen behind cost of living demands? Young people can't afford to buy a home and businesses struggle. Why is this? Is it because, as Bill Keldy said a few weeks ago, there is something fundamentally wrong? In the first hour, we'll discuss how successive federal governments and the Reserve Bank gave up methods that could control inflation directly, and also how pretty much everything you probably think about money is wrong or based on false assumptions. I'll have a conversation with Stuart Kells, Enterprise Fellow at the Melbourne Institute, one of the nation's leading thinkers about money and fiscal economics, in our first hour. I'd love you to join that conversation. 1-300-800-222 is the number. Nightlife News Breakdown with the ABC's Claire Armstrong tonight. Obviously, we'll have a look at Tony Burke's press club appearance today, where he outlined Labor's new approach to immigration, as well as the government's back down on its planned $5,000 allied healthcare threshold for veterans. What else? Second hour of the program tonight, a £72 million donation to reform UK in Britain has reignited the debate over political money and mega donors and donations from wealthy Brits living overseas. The First Ministers of Wales, Scotland and Northern Ireland have declared their right to choose whether to remain in the UK. What's going on? We'll cross live to Britain and get the latest from foreign correspondent Rob Watson. Also in the second hour, do we still believe in progress and perfectibility, and that things will inevitably, as night follows day, get better? there's a crisis in this belief in the West. Waleed Ali is going to examines it in his new quarterly essay, Time of Monsters. I'll have a conversation with Waleed about whether the dominant philosophy of liberalism is simply going through a turbulent period, or has it reached the end of the road? Looking forward to that in the second hour. What else? Mighty Challenge up tonight, of course, and in our issues of the day. Well, you tell me what you thought of Home Affairs Minister Tony Burke's take on migration as well. I was interested in something Cos Samaras, the pollster, said today, that in his work he said he wasn't picking up that immigration was a top order list of concern for people. People were concerned about a whole lot of other things, cost of living in particular, but weren't really rating this. I don't know whether that's your view or not. We'll talk about that a bit later on. And Dave is in for Dave's Discs. Tonight, Dave's paying tribute to the Little River Band with their hit song, It's a Long Way There.

0: Yes, all of that a bit later. Love your calls and thoughts. 1300 800 222 is the number if you would like to grab one. There are always lines free here on the program. Love to hear from you.
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0: Next Tuesday week, the Reserve Bank will again meet and then announce whether or not to raise interest rates. I mean, it's a sort of... It's become a

0: hire some sort of dance, hasn't it, or piece of theatre. If they do, it'll again be justified as necessary to control inflation. The RBA acts in concert with government fiscal policy to keep inflation in check via rate rises, and it comes at the expense of economic activity. Australia's banks prioritise residential property-based lending in contrast to lending to productive businesses. Why is that? And why do many Australians feel squeezed, struggling to get ahead, even if they are in supposedly well-paying jobs? Why do so many young people feel they can't buy a home? And why does the macroeconomic data confirm what we're feeling, that while we're being told the economy is growing, per capita income is falling and inequality is rising? What is going wrong? Stuart Kells is an Enterprise Fellow at the University of Melbourne Institute, and he's written extensively on economics and finance and money. He's also advised the Australian Bankers Association during the Wallace Inquiry into the Australian financial system. He's written a provocative new booklet entitled Fragile Prosperity, Australia's Gigantic Monetary Gamble, and argues that we might be suffering from a giant failing experiment with modern money, often described as the deregulation of the banking sector, which gives banks a near monopoly on money creation while removing most limits on how the monopoly is exercised. And he suggests that we might decide to change for the better. Stuart joins us this evening. Stuart Kells, good evening to you. Welcome to Nightlife.
1: Thanks, Philip. Great to be talking to you again.
0: It's terrific to have you with us as well. You, in this piece you put together, you set out 9 propositions that you say almost everyone believes, but all propositions are false. For example, I'll just read you through some of them. Money circulates through the economy as an official, durable, tradable unit. People believe that things like the Australian dollar, the US dollar, and the pound exist as things. But people believe that governments collect much of the money, holding it often in government coffers, and then use it as the basis for government spending and investment. If governments spend more than they receive in taxation, this injects additional money into the economy. That's inflationary. I love this one. When people deposit money into bank accounts, the banks use a large proportion of that money as the basis for loans by lending out the deposits. You say all of these things are demonstrably false. In particular, you argue strongly about what banks are, which I think is contrary to what most people believe. Because most people, Stuart, probably do believe, don't they, that you put money into the bank and the bank, if it's a successful bank, collects a lot of money that way and then lends it out. But as you say, that's not what happens at all, is it?
1: Yes, it's what I say and what the Bank of England says and a few other institutions say that as well. But it's a widespread error. Sitting behind what you've just said, there are sort of 3 persistent folk errors in finance, and these aren't just things that aren't just errors that persist in the sort of general conversation. They actually persist in academia, and they're in the textbooks, and they're in, you know, a lot of sort of public communication about money. And broadly speaking, there's the coin error, which you touched on, this idea that money, most money, is some sort of official unit that circulates around and has some sort of durability, like actual coins, right?
0: That it's actually a thing.
1: It's a thing, that's right. Whereas, as you know, physical coins and notes are very, very unimportant these days in finance. They're less than, you know, a few percent. The second folk error is this idea of governments as like households. They have to gather up taxation and borrowing in order to spend and that kind of thing. And then there's the third persistent error, which is the idea of banks as like goldsmiths. With a goldsmith, the deposits, the loans and the reserves are all the same gold. So you put the gold in, they hold it on for you, but they'll also lend it out and other people can borrow it. Yeah. And they'll hold some back as a buffer, right? So this idea of a goldsmith with reserves, that has transited across to how we think about banks, but it's not true.
0: It's absolutely and profoundly not true. As you say, and this may come as a big surprise to people, if the bank wants to lend you $100, most people would think, well, the bank has to have $100 to lend to you. But no, they don't. The bank can just create a debt to itself and a positive balance for you by lending you the $100, but they're just book entries.
1: It's a little bit the other way around.
0: They've actually created the money out of nothing.
1: That's correct. So the direct cost of that money that they've created is zero.
0: Hmm.
1: And you're right, they create a liability for themselves, which is your deposit.
0: Yeah.
1: So that's a liability for the bank, it's not an asset. And then they've created the asset, which is the loan, your obligation to them. So those two things are created anew. They don't need earlier deposits. And there's no, this is widely held idea and this widely taught idea that banks, it's the loanable funds hypothesis, that you put the deposit in and then they lend it out and keep a little bit as a reserve.
0: But that's not what they do. That's not what they do at all.
1: Correct.
0: See, I think most people would be shocked by this, because thinking, well, hang on, what are they? Because, well, actually, they aren't anything, are they, other than a government license?
1: Well, that's right. They're given a money creation franchise, and they use it.
0: Hmm. Mm. That's right. So the only reason, I'm sure people are thinking, well, hang on, that can't be right, because if the banks lend out more money, if the banks lend out more money than their deposits, then they're in deficit, so therefore they'll go broke. Well, they could, in a way, if everyone decided to take all the money that was in there out at one stage. But
1: that's a very persistent error as well.
0: But that's a persistent error too, isn't it? Mm. Even that's not true. Tell me.
1: That's correct.
0: Explain.
1: So one of the fundamental things about money today and about how banks work is that money works on sort of two tiers. There's the reserve tier and then there's the deposit tier. Settlement between banks and between countries takes place at the reserve tier. So banks can certainly get into trouble without sufficient reserves, although our central bank stands to provide them.
0: Mm.
1: But banks, this is a pretty radical thing to say on the radio, and please, everyone, just relax. But banks don't need deposits. And as I said before, deposits are a liability for banks. They're a cost. They don't need them to lend. Obviously, an important part of being a bank is being a full service provider and providing deposit taking services, and it's a license condition and all sorts of things. But in a structural sense, banks are quite happy without deposits. Now, they need reserves, though, and often with an inflow of deposits, you get an inflow of reserves, although there's lots of other ways to get reserves as well. And so this idea of a run on banks is a bit of an anachronism. If you have an agile central bank that can stand ready with sufficient reserves, then you really can't have a run on banks. When you have a country like Australia, which is monetarily sovereign, which means that we have our own currency and our own central bank.
0: Mm, I mean, we could just print more money if we need it.
1: Yes, that's right. That's right. Literally, though, yes, the printing of money is a metaphor, obviously. And again, the money itself that's created isn't a unit. It's an accounting entry.
0: This is hard for people to get their heads around, I think, because I'm sure people are asking, well, hang on, you're saying banks don't need deposits. So, but hang on, if I borrow money from the bank, on the certain day when all the documents are signed, if I'm wanting to borrow money to buy a house, all of a sudden $500,000 as a loan arrives in my bank account. It's actual money.
1: Mm.
0: Where did it come from?
1: Well, it's referred to as fountain pen money in the literature. It was created by creating a ledger entry. And as I said, the deposit that you've got as a result of borrowing the money is offset by a loan that's created at the same time.
0: Hmm.
1: So the asset on the bank's balance sheet is the loan and the corresponding liability is the deposit. So the bank has expanded its balance sheet at that point, but it's done that without the mediation of deposits. Now, obviously, there's other costs and other elements that are in play. Banks have to hold a certain amount of capital that corresponds to the size of their balance sheet. So when they're issuing loans, that affects how much capital they have to hold. But that turns out to be a really, really important part of, which when we get to deregulation, that turns out to be a very, very important part of the Australian monetary story about what kind of incentives those capital requirements create for banks in which direction they're creating money and how that affects the economy.
0: Hmm. When you say capital reserves, what's that mean?
1: So literally, the banks have to hold a certain amount of capital, which is, you know, shareholders' funds and assets that they own in, you know, government securities and things like that, which they can turn to in an emergency, in a liquidity crisis, that sort of thing. But in the late 1980s, Australia adopted a capital schedule as a result of prudential requirements, which essentially put a capital requirement for property loans, so residential property loans, at half the level of the capital requirement for business lending. And so it created inadvertently a very strong structural bias towards lending against residential property rather than lending to business. So from the early 90s, you really see this big shift in bank lending towards residential property. And the great majority of that, jumping ahead a little bit, but the great majority of that, more than 80%, is lent against property that already exists. So it's not about building houses. It's about continually bidding up the existing property stock.
0: Mm. So one of the... As I say, this argument is probably hard for people to stomach because they're thinking, why am I slaving my guts out when people are just creating money out of thin air?
1: Mm, that's right.
0: Which is what they're doing.
1: Yes. Well, going back to sort of deregulation in the 80s, we had this sort of push to remove all these restrictions on banks. There was this idea that banks were sort of over-regulated and that they were losing market share to building societies and other lenders. And so there was this big push, and it was very much in the spirit of the times, to remove all of these controls over the quantum of lending and the profile of lending and interest rates. And so we did that. And Australia went probably further, faster and harder than any country in the world in deregulating the banking system. Now, that had two immediate effects that you will not hear them stated in the literature this way, but it had two immediate effects. One was a big structural shift towards money-creating lenders, away from lenders like building societies and solicitors, trust funds, and you know, so-called high-wealth individuals, which means rich people, who had a large share of the mortgage market, moved that towards banks using this money-creating power. So he had a big shift towards money-creating lending. And the other thing that happened was the effective removal of caps on bank lending, which meant the removal of caps on the use of this private franchise in money creation. So that ended up having a very important effect. But again, wasn't talked about at that time.
0: Hmm. You say that banks are extraordinarily privileged in the sense that it's a pretty low-risk activity and a high-reward activity for not doing much.
1: Yes.
0: If they're just... That's right. If all they're doing... I mean, any fool can write a loan.
1: Yes.
0: And in essence, you're saying that what we've done by deregulating banks is hand over control of much of how the economy works to banks.
1: Yes, I should say in banks' favour, you know, we collectively, the government and us as the citizenry who sort of authorise the government, we're as responsible for setting these economic settings as the banks are. But yes, the banks have been given this franchise and this incredible profit engine. People sort of assume that they're doing something important around matching, you know, the risks in relation to intermediating between deposits and loans, that they're doing something complicated there with risk, that the two sides of their balance sheet are sort of intertwined and that there's a sort of inherent complexity and an arcane element of what banks do. Most of that's nonsense. What they do is actually very straightforward. The two sides of their balance sheet are quite quarantined. The actual lending side has become more and more automated and even, you know, contracted out in some ways. And so the actual business of banking is extraordinarily simple, but that's not the way that it's presented, and that's not the argument that banks would make when they're obviously making a lot of money.
0: So why doesn't any old dummy set up a bank?
1: Well, you need to have a few things like a banking license and you know, a certain amount of capital and you know, business systems up to a point. But yeah, I mean, I think you and I should set up a bank. Let's do it. I'm totally up for that. Yeah.
0: 1-300-800-222. Stuart Kells understands money, and he explains in his new publication that most of the things that we believe about money is actually not true.

0: His publication is called Fragile Prosperity, Money, Inflation and Fiscal Policy. Here's another common belief, that if the government spends too much money, it's inflationary.
1: Mm-hmm.
0: You say that's nonsense.
1: Yes.
0: Why?
1: At the moment it is. In Australia it's nonsense. So we talk about private banks having a money creation franchise, and that's true.
0: Mm.
1: In principle, the executive government also has a money creation franchise. You can have government spending money into existence in the same way that, banks lend money into existence. And the accounting of that is exactly the same.
0: Mm.
1: And both of them happen through the private banking system, right? So when the government spends money into existence, it does that through the private banking system. And again, it's this ledger-based money. It's not some sort of unitized, durable, official unit, right?
0: Mm-hmm.
1: So the accounting of government money creation is exactly the same as the accounting of private bank money creation. But Australia and a lot of other countries, we've adopted a fiscal rule, which is that the official public account of the federal government can't be in deficit. And what that means is...
0: What's that mean?
1: It means that the amount of money that's spent into the economy through government spending has to be at least offset by money destruction through taxation and through government borrowing, right?
0: Okay.
1: So this idea that government's collecting money, as you said in your introduction, collecting money into coffers and then sending it out, that sounds like some sort of structural reality of government, the fiscal side of government. It's actually an accounting rule. It's just an accounting rule. We apply this accounting rule that the amount of money destroyed through taxation, so when you pay money to the ATO, it doesn't, if it leaves the banking system, then it doesn't exist anymore, right? There's a record made of it outside the banking system. But Australian dollars, with the exception of physical coins and physical notes, which are, as we said, almost trivially important, Australian dollars don't exist outside the Australian banking system.
0: Who says the Australian dollar's worth anything then? What's it? I mean, there's a lot of popular belief that money has to be backed by something. I mean, once upon a time, it was backed by how much gold you had in your coffers, as it were, to return to that phrase, but not anymore. But what is the Australian dollar backed by? Why is it worth anything?
1: It's a really good question. It is worth something, obviously. So
0: obviously.
1: Please don't panic, and please don't start throwing your dollars out.
0: Yeah.
1: So obviously, you can use it to pay tax. That's kind of helpful. You can use it to buy things. But this is another really important implication of this work that, again, you will not see this written down anywhere else.
0: Mm.
1: And it's sort of jumping to the end of the conversation. But you can think of all of this money creation by government and by banks. But, it nets out on the government side, but there's positive money creation by private banks. You can think of those as claims to wealth, right? In Australia, there's a fixed amount of wealth at any particular moment, and that's the productive capacity of labour,
0: mm-hmm.
1: it's the productive capacity of our land and equipment and our companies, and it's the value of assets like houses that you can live in. That's the total value of our wealth. At any particular moment, that's fixed, right? It changes from moment to moment, but at any particular moment, it's fixed. And these dollars that are being issued by banks are claims to that wealth. So what happens is if you have a large part of the money creation process, which is essentially uncapped, or it's capped by banks' commercial judgments, and it's directed towards one particular category of asset, namely residential property, then it has a diluting effect on everything else, right? Because you can't actually create wealth by issuing money. All you're doing is dividing up the claims to this amount of wealth, right? Australia hasn't become richer because of the housing boom. Okay, it's a really important point. We have become collectively poorer as a result of the housing
0: Explain.
1: Boom. Explain. Well, because this money creation engine,
0: mm-hmm.
1: not only does it create the boon for people who hold property, right, that's a favoured asset class because of the money creation process, but everyone else is being diluted, and it's actually directing capital away from productive activity, obviously making houses, but more importantly, it's directing capital away from, private businesses, startups, businesses in general, but especially businesses that don't have clear collateral, like startups that have, intellectual property that you can't borrow against.
0: Right. So one of your points here is that

0: by deregulating banks as we did back in the early 80s and floating the dollar and all those financial reforms, we essentially handed over control of the economy to some degree to banks, and banks prioritised residential lending to a degree to our detriment, is what you're saying, isn't it?
1: Yes, definitely. And
0: we let banks do that. We let banks do that.
1: Well, no one consciously did that, right? So it's a really important point that these sorts of folk errors that we touched on earlier were operative at the time, and they're still operative in government and in academia, as I said. No one put these elements together, right? And not even the economic discipline until quite recently has put these elements together. And one reason why, and again, you've sort of touched on this in the past, is all the different sub-disciplines of economics that have each one has visibility of one part of this mechanism, they don't talk to each other. they're sort of non-communicative sub-disciplines, right? And so part of the power of this work is to look across multiple disciplines at the same time, so public finance, private finance, economic history, accounting and auditing, the history of banks as institutions, management. It's quite extraordinary. You wouldn't believe it, but in the universities, for example, the people who are doing monetary economics generally don't talk to the people who are doing management, including management of banks, right? And the account, it's very rare for economists to look into the actual accounting of how banks work and how money's created. So a lot of these errors have persisted. It's quite an extraordinary thing that maybe once every generation for the last century or two, an economist has come out and said, oh, actually, money's a bit different, it's ledger-based, and a lot of the things that people assume about it are wrong. Mm. And so that's in the history of economics. And as I said, central banks every now and then acknowledge this, including the Bank of England in 2014. But then it's quickly forgotten, and it's not operative in the economic models. It's not operative in economic policy. And there's one particular instance that I'd like to call out, which is extraordinary, which is, John Maynard Keynes. You'd know about Keynes and Keynesianism.
0: We do.
1: Very, very authoritative, important economist from the early part of the 20th century. He wrote a book called A Treatise on Money, which is obviously quite pertinent to this, in the 1930s. And the ideas in there are very similar to the ideas in Fragile Prosperity, right, about money being ledger-based and banks having this sort of money creation franchise and all of that. And he talks about two circuits of money entering the economy. One, the goods circuit, where money's actually being spent on production and the output of production, and an asset circuit, where money's being spent on assets, right? But the problem with Keynes is that about 5 years after that book, he repudiated it and published a book called The General Theory. And he had this incredible insight. He had like a Einsteinian intuitive insight, right, which was that the way that interest rates are set is like through this gigantic market for money and liquidity, and the way that goods prices are set is through this giant interplay of aggregate demand and aggregate supply, right? And so that's the sort of famous ISLM formalization later on. The problem with that insight is that it's completely incorrect. So the most influential part of Keynes is from the general theory, and it's wrong. The Keynes of the treatise on money got it right. And so you say, well, why did we do this? No one thought about it this way at the time, and very few people have thought about it this way since. And it's very rare for anyone to have put these sort of elements together to say, well, deregulation has done this thing to money creation. Money creation's being directed in a particular way because of a prudential rule. That's leading to this sort of cycle of bidding up asset prices, and that's having this sort of diluting effect on non-favoured assets. That sequence, you will not see that in any other literature.
0: my texter says, but what is money backed by? You didn't answer the question.
1: Well, the whole supply of Australian money is backed by the whole supply of Australian wealth, right? Yeah. These are claims to wealth. Yeah. As I said, you can still use them for tax. But what's happened is, with this incredible engine of money creation in the trillions of dollars against this property stock, 80% of it.
0: And this money's been created by banks.
1: By private banks, and 80% of it just bidding up properties that already exist. It's not even going.

0: prosperity, money, inflation, and fiscal policy, where he contends that most of the things we believe about money are just not correct. We go through this. I described this at the beginning. This you know, four times a year farce. That's my term of, you know, speculation like a horse race about the Reserve Bank and will they or won't they raise interest rates, etc. With an idea that this would tame inflation. Based on what you're saying, this is completely the wrong way to go about it, isn't it?
1: Yes. Yes, the way that we have this model, which came from New Zealand originally, this inflation targeting model, we're told that it's neutral and almost inevitable, that it's a best practice, well-founded framework. None of that's true.
0: Because, I mean, if what you're saying is correct, if there's too much money in the economy and therefore it's causing inflation, a large part of that has to be laid at the feet of banks who have created too much money.
1: Correct. That's right. The
0: And also governments have created too much money.
1: Well, as I said, governments have in principle, they have a financial, money-creating mandate, but they're not using it, right? So the impact of the Australian government, with one or two minor exceptions, including during COVID, but in general, the Australian government has no impact on the money supply and therefore, except through sort of indirect effects, no impact on inflation. The level of money creation and the velocity of money are what determine the potential level of inflation. A whole bunch of other factors that you hear about, like wars and commodity problems and wage demands and things, they don't determine inflation. They determine the composition of inflation. But the thing that's actually driving the level of measured inflation is the rate of money creation, velocity of money.
0: And that's bank lending.
1: Correct. The amount of money accounted for in Australia by bank lending is more than 100%. And the reason why it can be more than 100% is because the banks themselves destroy money when they create, you know, securities and other things. Mm. So more than all of it is created by the private banks.
0: If that's the case, Stuart, I mean, these are compelling ideas. Actually, before we get there, John's driving the truck and listening with interest. G'day, John.
2: Yep.
0: G'day, John. You're on. Sorry, you've been waiting there. Hello.
2: Yeah. I was just going to say a couple of things. It was years ago I actually read a book which was Arthur Haley's Money Changes, which opened my eyes completely, and I was only about 15 or something when I read that. The other one was Paper Money. And the other interesting thing is the Reserve in America created an issue when they actually they privatized the reserve so that they then created money and then charged the American government interest on it. And it was created out of nothing. So they're basically fraudulent, in effect, because they're saying, you need X amount of money printed? Yep, we'll do that. And that'll be this amount of interest on it. One other interesting thing, I worked over in Saudi Arabia, and their rial is worthless outside of the country, but it's actually pinned to the American dollar, and it only fluctuates 3.75 to 3.74, and it never varies because of oil. They basically have said to the American government, you'll fix that rate and it will stay that way. Otherwise, you don't get any of our oil. So that they actually then created a situation where they have money that when we went into Saudi Arabia, expats would actually bring American dollars out because you bring out reals. And you hang them, and you go to a money exchange, and they just laugh at you because there's no way of actually getting that currency back into the Saudi economy. So they're worth nothing.
0: Yes, thanks, John. It's interesting, isn't it? One of my texters says if home loans are created out of thin air, which we've established they are. And they're not tied to deposits, which they're not,

0: then why does the interest rate on loans follow the RBA's interest rate?
1: Well, lots of answers there. One answer is they don't entirely follow it.
0: Hmm.
1: Another answer is the way we do monetary policy in Australia is really it's got two main parts in terms of interest rates.
0: Hmm.
1: One is really just the announcement effect. It's a sort of an authorization. It's a green light to banks to raise interest rates, and then they'll make their own market judgments about what they do. And the other way is by paying interest on reserves, which is a little bit relevant to your previous caller.
0: Hmm.
1: So banks hold this higher tier of central bank units, which aren't deposits, and they're not money because you and I can't hold them and spend them.
0: Hmm.
1: They're very important, though, in the financial system, these reserves, and they're essentially balances held with the central bank, with the Reserve Bank of Australia. Banks receive interest from the central bank on those funds, and a lot. They receive a lot of interest, like in the tens of billions. It's an amount that isn't run through the normal budget process, but is a very significant transfer from us as the people who own the central bank to private banks. And I argue in the book that really we should stop thinking about paying interest on reserves, and we should stop thinking about central bank reserves as a liability of the central bank. Because in the current era where we don't have gold-backed currency or gold-backed reserved currency, there is no exchange obligation on the central bank in relation to these reserves. The central bank creates reserves in the same way that private banks create deposits, which is with a fountain pen. So we have the central bank able by fiat to create these reserves. They give rise to no exchange obligation at all.
0: Mm.
1: And yet we treat them in an accounting sense like liabilities. And we pay, as we said, we pay interest to commercial banks for holding them. So the two mechanisms of monetary policy are these interest on these reserves, which I think is highly questionable, and then quite a light-handed mechanism of essentially announcement effects. But if you look through the profile of credit creation, money creation, and inflation over the last 30 years, this engine of money creation, this engine of lending, particularly against residential property, has just continued through all sorts of cycles and all sorts of crises and tight and loose monetary policy. A lot of the burden instead falls on the non-property, non-banking part of the economy, so you and I. And so what's happening is we have an inflation target that's only looking at one part of inflation. It only looks at the consumer price index. So it excludes all of this, what Keynes would have said was this asset circuit inflation, right? And what's disciplining that inflation level is this dead hand of the monetary policy target, which is largely not disciplining the asset circuit. And so long as you have enough of the inflation happening off stage, as it were, then the monetary policy instrument, it kind of ignores it, and the inflation just continues. And really, what's driving, what's driving lending and what's driving bank money creation is a series of commercial judgments by private banks.
0: Okay, Stuart Kells is my guest from Melbourne University. We're talking about common misapprehensions about money, and we're going to ask him next, what's a better way?
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3: on ABC Radio.
0: So if what you say is true, then governments ought to be better at controlling what banks lend money for, which they could, couldn't they? They could say, we don't want you to lend so much money for housing.
1: So it's a missing function in government at the moment, thinking about money creation and its impact on the economy and productivity. No one has that mandate. People have the prudential mandate and people have this sort of monetary policy mandate. No one is thinking about how money creation, the money supply, affect productivity, right? Mm. And it's probably the most important economic driver in Australia over the last 30 years, right? So we worry about, accounting for a 2 or 3 cent rise in a fuel excise, but a series of phenomena in the economy that's led to trillions of dollars of wealth transfer doesn't have an owner, doesn't have an institutional owner. And this, you know, this effect of draining capital from productive enterprises, it's playing out in the complexity of our business stock. It's playing out in all sorts of things, and no one has a mandate for it. So we need a mandate for that.
0: So is that mandate? I mean, it kind of follows from what you're saying, that the government ought to be setting up. I mean, why doesn't the government set up its own bank? It did once. Of course. Or the government ought to be setting up, not only setting up its own banks, but controlling what other banks are doing and not leaving the whole of the money creation business to institutions that it cannot control. I'm hearing people saying, hang on, this sounds like Ben Chifley back in the 1940s trying to nationalise the banks, but there might be some. But is there something in that?
1: Well, I think step one is have the conversation about these monetary foundations, right? And everyone to get a shared understanding of how it actually works, right? None of this is, you know, speculative. This is essentially the accounting. This is how it works. This is the wiring of the system, the plumbing, right? Next question is, do we want the government to have more of a control, more control over this money franchise? A lot of the austerity in the public sector, in inverted commas, is driven by that fiscal rule where essentially the government doesn't create any money into the economy, right? So thinking differently about the fiscal capacity of the government. And then, yeah, there's multiple ways that the government could regain some control over the, you know, the composition and the creation of money. One is through restoring some of those earlier controls we had over bank lending. One is through having a direct involvement in government ownership, for example, of a public bank. I know all of the risks and all of the history about that space. And then a new frontier is, you know, digital money, and obviously nothing to do with crypto, nothing to do with blockchain, but thinking about the government as a you know, an issuer of new novel kinds of currency. So I think
0: What do you mean the government should create its own an alternative currency?
1: But they already. It would still be Australian dollars, but it would have more of that sort of those properties that we assume that money has, right? Like a digital unit that moves around and that can be lent and that has the backing of the central bank, right? So at the moment, deposit money is backed by the bank that holds it. It doesn't have this sort of official status, but you could have a situation where all of us have access to the risk-free status of the central bank, for example, and you could have, you know, deposit risk-free banking, for example, including through a digital currency. So there's all sorts of interesting frontiers around how government might regain some of that fiscal capacity and some of that monetary franchise. But step one is let's all get on the same page about how it actually works.
0: Does Jim Chalmers think you're a nutter, Stuart?
1: I don't know.
0: Have you spoken to him about these things?
1: No, is the short answer. I'm not sure whether he's read this book. Since this was prepared, which was based on a couple of speeches that I gave a year or two ago, we've now formalised a lot of this work and published some of it in the normal places. So it's getting a certain amount of momentum behind it. I don't want to sort of overstate it, but this could, you and I could be talking about something that in a couple of years' time could be very ho-hum and very sort of orthodox. Yeah.
0: Well, in essence, is the creation of, you know, the phenomenon which most people I don't think I understand it, the creation of these digital currencies, like Bitcoin and so on. Bitcoin's worth $75,000 a bit. You know, a well-known fund manager in the US that our correspondent Michael Yander was talking to thinks it might go to $1.5 million. What's going on there? Is this in essence what you're saying? Is that because in a sense Bitcoin just writes money into existence out of nothing? It isn't anything. And it's just vapor.
1: Yeah, well,
0: are you saying that's not that much different from what we think about as money anyway?
1: Not really. We'll come back to this. I think it's pure speculation, as in it's purely speculative from a number of different perspectives. But the people who created these decentralized coins have kind of, in a sense, they've bought into the error, one of those folk errors that we touched on at the start, which is the idea that official money has this sort of coin-like status.
0: Has an actual value.
1: Yeah. That it has some sort of physical or digital or, you know, some sort of existence, right? And that they're replicating that with these sort of private currencies. So It's founded on an error, Bitcoin is, but it's purely speculative in two senses. One is its value is purely just based on what people will pay for it at any particular moment. It doesn't have any sort of intrinsic value. But also it's purely speculative in the sense that there's this hope that one day maybe these sorts of currencies will somehow be adopted into the monetary system and given some sort of official status. That's a big leap, I would say. So what I'm talking about is really quite separate from Bitcoin. I'd also say that Bitcoin reflects kind of an old technology that's quickly, the blockchain is quickly passing into the past.
0: Why is that? Why is that?
1: Well, the sorts of computing that's around and the sorts of, you know, AI and quantum computers and things can see through a lot of, I'm not trying to crash the Bitcoin market, but those sorts of technologies, they're not fast enough, they're not secure enough, they don't really, the business case for them has really kind of fallen away. And I should say, I don't have any financial interest in any of this. I don't have a position in Bitcoin, never gone anywhere near it. I've always told people to stay away from it. I think the business case for it has never really been there. It's just pure speculation. But even now, the business case, I think, is even weaker than it was. And it was kind of built on a wish or some sort of sales pitch that it would somehow be officially adopted. And it's not going to be, and it hasn't been.
0: Hmm. Rob from Sunbury. Sorry, Rob, we've been absorbed in this conversation. Thanks for waiting. Hello.
4: Oh, thanks, Philip, for taking my call. Very interesting topic.
0: It is.
4: I agree with your speaker. Is it Stuart?
0: Yeah, Stuart.
4: Yeah. And it's great to see the ABC devoting some time to this sort of topic. But to me, it sounds like it's just a fancy Ponzi scheme, doesn't it?
0: What, the whole banking system?
4: Yeah, the whole monetary system. At the moment.
0: Stuart, would you agree with that or not?
1: No, I wouldn't. I mean, I think the call is coming from the right perspective. Like it's definitely, you know, a lot of what we've told about it is probably not true, and a lot of the common ideas about it, but I wouldn't call it a Ponzi scheme, and it's, yeah, there's a stability to it. And these sorts of trends that I've been talking about have been playing out over decades, right? This sort of rebalancing of money creation towards this sort of property-based money has been happening for a very long time. It's not like a flash in the pan, and it's not, you know, it has a stability to it. So it's these big structural trends that are the problem, and starting to gently question and gently reverse that without any kind of, you know, major big turns, and without thinking that, you know, the government somehow has a money tree or anything like that. You know, fiscal discipline is very important. Being careful about asset prices and asset markets, all of that's very important. But, you know, the alternative is that we have the common ideas about money that are just wrong. And if we collectively have common ideas about money that are wrong, then when we do modelling or when we write laws or when we enter into contracts, etc., they're actually really poorly founded.
0: Sure. Yeah, no. We've talked a lot here on the program just before you go, Stuart, about this. You know, I suppose it's been a bit of a bugbear of nightlife, that this interest rate thing to control inflation. I mean, there are many other better ideas, it seems, to listeners, and to control the money, amount of money in the economy. I mean, altering the GST rate, altering the amount of money that has to be put into superannuation, tinkering with other tax rates, all are better ideas than simply punishing people who've got mortgages, aren't they?
1: Well, just specifically on that question of money into superannuation, right? So think about what money is. Money only exists if the kind of money we're talking about only exists if it's in a bank account. So there is no money in superannuation. There's a series of assets that we've bought with money, and then we have those in superannuation accounts, right? They're claims to shares or they're claims to index funds, etc. But they've all been bought with money. The money that was used to buy them has gone somewhere else, right? It's in someone else's account. So superannuation is not a big body of money that we can then sort of direct in some other way. It's a series of assets that we've bought and that are held for the benefit of people. Good idea. But it's not a money reserve or a money tree that we can then suddenly say, oh, there's this body of superannuation, we can go and invest it somewhere else. The investment's happened, right? We can sell those assets. Individual super funds can sell some of the assets and buy other ones. But
0: you mean
1: no
0: that,
1: money
0: as in
1: there.
0: If they invest in a bridge, for example, or a tollway or a tunnel? Well,
1: yeah, or the, a company that owns those, yeah, or yeah. The shares. So if someone buys a share, the money that they use to buy the share goes to the person who owned the share before, right? Or the person who issued the share, right? They own, and then they change, they swap that money for a claim to an asset. That asset isn't money.

0: You can reconvert that into money by selling it, but there's no big fund of money that is our superannuation nest egg. It's actually a set of claims to assets. Some of it's in bank deposits, but the great majority of it is in claims to assets. So this idea that you can kind of repurpose this superannuation kitty to do something else is another myth.
1: There's lots to think about here. It's probably hurting your brain, certainly hurting mine. But it's a very interesting set of ideas. Stuart Kells has been our guest. He's an enterprise fellow at Melbourne University and the University of Melbourne. If you think he's just existing on the fringes of the internet, that is not correct. Stuart's written extensively about economics and finance for all sorts of bodies. He advised the Australian Bankers Association, as I say, during the Wallace Inquiry into the Australian financial system, amongst many other things. Stuart, it's been terrific to talk with you. Appreciate it. You better sit down with Jim Chalmers and knock some sense into him.
0: Really appreciate it, Philip. Terrific to talk, as always.
1: That's great. Thanks. Stuart Kells has been our guest. Well, that's an interesting conversation, isn't it? I'll have to ponder some of these things. I'm sure you do too. I'll put it up as a podcast on the ABC on our Listen app, so you can catch that a bit later on if you would like to think about it again, or maybe pass it on as well. All right, we've got the Not Life News Breakdown coming up straight after the news.
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7: Good evening, Tim Wharton with ABC News. The National Farmers Federation has warned food prices will rise due to the government's changes to working holiday maker visas. Home Affairs Minister Tony Burke has announced caps for backpackers in their second and third years as part of Labor's migration plan. Chief Executive Mark Guerin says farmers are already struggling to get workers for the harvesting season and will feel an immediate economic impact.
8: Processing cannot take place without the 1 in 7 skilled migrants we have every year in this country helping us harvest, plant and do the wonderful things we do in this industry in Australia.
7: Senator Jackie Lambie says she does not blame Veteran Affairs Minister Matt Keogh for a now scrapped proposed cap on veteran healthcare. The government has announced it will back down on its planned $5,000 allied healthcare threshold for veterans after fierce backlash. Senator Lambie says the government still needs to improve its support for veterans, but says Minister Keogh has done more for veterans than any other minister during his time in Parliament.
9: In the time I've been up here, Matt is the best thing that we have bloody had, and he's the smartest thing we've had. He's a lawyer. He knows how it works. Okay, he's taken a bit of a trip on this one. He didn't get this right.
7: Crowds of students have walked out of school and university to protest against Pauline Hanson, One Nation and far-right politics. Jono Wakeley has more.
10: Pauline Hanson,
11: students skipped school as part of the nationwide protests in capital cities across the country. Crowds were chanting expletive-laden slogans in Sydney, Melbourne, Hobart, Adelaide and Canberra. It's been only a month since students last took to capital cities to protest Pauline Hanson. The protests are to oppose One Nation, including anti-immigration policies, and Ms Hanson's comments around First Nations people. Ms Hanson has said she apologises if those comments offended people and condemned the previous protests.
7: The Bank of England has kept interest rates on hold at 3.75%. Six members of the Monetary Policy Committee, which makes the decision, voted to hold the rate, while the other three wanted an increase to 4%. The bank has indicated it could raise rates soon in order to dampen inflationary pressures brought on by the US-Israeli war on Iran. It comes after the US Federal Reserve raised interest rates for the first time in over 3 years by 25 basis points. France has hit back at US threats to cut trade with the European Union if the bloc makes Canada its first associate member. US President Donald Trump has threatened to raise tariffs on EU products, describing the plan, which would see Ottawa develop an alliance with the bloc, as a hostile act. France's European Minister Benjamin Haddad says the US do not have the power to veto the EU's relationships with other countries. Mr. Trump has described Canada as a terrible trade partner.
12: If they do that, if Europe does that with a bad intention, if it's a good intention, that's fine. If it's a bad intention, we'll put very heavy tariffs on Europe.
7: The European Commission President says a new proposal to ban children under 13 from social media will protect them from harm. The Kids Act would stop all teenagers living in European Union countries from opening social accounts until they turn 15 and ban addictive features such as infinite scroll. It follows Australia's world-leading ban for under 16s, which was introduced last year. Since then, the UK, Malaysia and Turkey were among several countries that have considered similar restrictions. Ursula von der Leyen says the laws would put parents back in the driving seat.
13: For years, platforms have denied the harm they created. They have tried to avoid prescriptive rules and set rules at their own pace. We're changing that with the Kids Act.
7: Sport now, Sydney AFL coach Dean Cox says Justin McInerney will make his long-awaited return from hamstring injury for tomorrow night's home preliminary final against Fremantle. The Swans are rolling the dice on the 26-year-old midfielder, while forward Joel Amati will remain on the sidelines for the SCG clash. Cox believes McInerney can play an important role in what will be his first game since June.
14: We understand Fremantle's defence and how strong they are in that aspect of the ground, and it's on all our players, certainly in our front half, to try and nullify and kick a score that we need. And, you know, obviously with Justin, he's had a lot of work put in throughout this period of time, and it's a matter of now backing him in.
7: Meanwhile, Brisbane will be without Noah Antsworth for Saturday's AFL preliminary final clash with Hawthorn at the MCG. The premiership defender had been pushing to overcome an ankle injury in an effort to play. The Hawks have named an unchanged lineup for Dylan Moore's 150th game.
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2: Yes, well, hello, and how are you? Philip Clark with you on ABC Radio. This is Nightlife on the local radio network everywhere around the country, all the way through the Pacific as well. Good to be with you into the second hour of the program. It's 11:06 Eastern Time. It's 9:06 in Western Australia, 11:24 in South Australia and the Northern Territory. On this Thursday night, the 17th of September. Good to be with you. I hope you enjoyed that conversation with Stuart Kells. It was, I know, it was, they're difficult concepts to get around, partly because as he was saying, these are most people's beliefs about money, which he says are not just, you know, beliefs shared by ordinary people, but also by policymakers as well, are just not right. They're wrong. And which an appreciation of it might be a breath of fresh air. In a sense, I think he's giving support and echoing what many of us on the program have been saying for a while about this crazy charade of interest rates to control inflation as though there aren't better ways to do it, which Stuart Kells agrees. There are. 1-300-800-222 is the number. All right, coming up in this hour, Claire Armstrong will lead the Nightlife News Breakdown for us. Obviously, the big major news story out of Canberra today was the announcement on changed migration rules, a speech made by Tony Burke at the Press Club. I'll talk to Rob Watson about goings-on in the UK. Interesting series of things that are going on there. And also, I'll have a chat with Waleed Ali in this hour too, who's written a very interesting essay about the decline of belief in the West. And is it terminal? Everyone thinks there's something wrong. What is it? Well, Waleed's got some thoughts about all of that in this hour as well. So looking forward to it. We've got the Mighty Challenge on the way as well. Let's kick it off with the Nightlife News Breakdown.
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2: Well, the Labor Party finally unveiled their migration plan today. It was weeks later than initially planned. Home Affairs Minister Tony Burke outlined the changes to the visa system at the National Press Club earlier today. Now,

0: there are all sorts of changes on the table, from removing unlawful non-citizens, restricting family applicants for most student visas, and a focus on bringing in workers in sectors such as health and construction. Now, the government hopes to bring Australia's net overseas migration figure to $245,000 this financial year and down to $225,000 in 2027 to 2028. This is Tony Burke.
1: We need to always remember that while there are issues in the immigration program that we are always wrestling with, that job is never complete. We can never lose sight of the extraordinary strength to the fabric of our nation in what is modern, multicultural Australia.
0: Well, to discuss the changes and more, we're joined by Claire Armstrong. Claire is the ABC's chief digital political correspondent based at Parliament House in Canberra. Claire, good evening to you. Welcome back to Nightlife.
2: Hello, thanks for having me.
0: Well, a big shake-up. Well, is it a big shake-up? Not really. The government wanted to do more, but the coalition wasn't going to go with them, and they need that to get it through the Senate, don't they? Given the coalition would go there, they're going to try and do all this by regulation, which means of necessity they can't do that much. What's in the detail anyway?
2: There's quite a bit, actually, Phil. It's not so much a big shake-up as a very wide series of shake-ups across the entire migration program. Mm-hmm. One of the points that Tony Burke was at pains to make today was essentially that any deep cut in any one area of this migration system would have pretty devastating effects for the economy. So instead, what he unveiled was a series of regulation changes, as you said, because obviously talks with the coalition broke down over legislation. There's going to be a ballot system for people that come here on a backpacker visa if they wish to stay into a second or third year. So that will essentially put a cap on people who go beyond that first year of coming here as a holiday maker. There's a lot of changes to do with international students. They'll effectively be no longer able to bring their family members with them attached to their visa, with a few exceptions. Some reprioritization around the skills, bringing construction, for example, as a qualification, up to the same level of importance as a university level degree, and some enforcement measures too, more investment in essentially trying to get visa overstayers out, and some measures to stop what's known as visa hopping, where people kind of just bounce from one visa to the next. What's not there are two ideas that Tony Burke sort of floated. One, an expression of interest system for international students that would give government a bit more control over that, and the other, a way of essentially dealing with unmeritorious applications for asylum. Both of those areas would have needed legislation, and Labor wasn't able to get that support from the coalition, so they're going down the regulation path instead.
0: Yeah, that's right. There's been talk of clamping down, reducing the number of overseas students. They're not actually doing that, are they? They're just saying students on graduate degrees, with some exceptions, there are some carve-outs for it, won't be allowed to bring their families, and they're hoping that will reduce the number. But the overall number of students themselves, they're not actually targeting, are they?
2: No, they're not targeting the overall number of students, but two things have sort of been happening with the system. There has actually been a reduction in net overseas migration. It just so happened that the latest ABS data was out today. And the new figure is about 292,000 for the year to March, which is down by about 17,000 people. What was happening, though, is that departures from Australia were not keeping pace. So essentially we'd been bringing down the number of people coming in, but what's happening is that once people get here, if they're students, maybe they're switching on to another type of study, or someone else has come here and essentially just trying to stay for as long as possible on different visas. Those were the sorts of areas the government's really looking to target, with even just simple things like if you're a student and you graduate, you can stay here and apply, you know, to do another course, but it has to be a progression. It has to be going, say, from a bachelor's degree to a master's degree. You can't graduate from university and then hop over into a vet course, for example, just to prolong your stay in Australia.
0: Although how many people are doing that, we don't know, I suppose. It's interesting, isn't it, because

0: A lot of visa categories, as we know, are unkept. So chasing an actual number, as the government's been corralled into doing, which they haven't in the past, but they've been corralled into doing it by essentially the politics of the whole matter at the moment. But yeah, the number they're chasing can't be achieved in with any degree of certainty anyway, given the immigration system, can it?
1: I completely, and that's really where the sort of long tail of today will be interesting. Tony Burke essentially saying that what people associate, obviously at the moment, as targets of net overseas migration as they appear in the budget, they're not actually targets. They're just forecasts based on what Treasury sort of thinks is going to happen. He very unequivocally said today that he understands people have come to associate that with the target. And from this point on, for the moment, because of things like housing and other pressures, it will be a target. That is probably something that will now never really be undone, and it will sort of become established law, essentially, in terms of political debate in Australia. And I think that, you know, there may be a government in the future, maybe even this one, that comes to regret that concession. And Tony Burke even declaring, you know, when he was asked if he would blame the coalition for failing to work with Labor on legislation for if he fails to meet these targets, he said he wouldn't because he won't. So that, there's another potential grab for a future election video if the government don't get to these targets.
0: And yeah, well, and they won't. The short answer is they won't. They probably won't, but partly because they don't really have direct control over it. There's a view that the government has direct control over these things, but they don't, as I say, because many visa categories which bring in quite a large number of people are uncapped. For example, people from New Zealand. The changes is it fair to say the changes are more about politics than substance, do you think, or not?
1: I think that the politics are obviously a huge part of it. One Nation started the week unveiling, you know, their sort of alternative policy that involves things like going into negative migration over 3 years and then shooting for a net overseas migration target of about 130,000. For context, Labor are aiming to get to 225. We're expecting the coalition to hover around 150, 170, but it really has become quite a political issue. I think what's interesting is that people are obviously very concerned and worried about things like the availability and price of housing. Obviously, you want things like infrastructure, schools, hospitals, all be able to keep up. But Australia's economic prosperity is pretty intrinsically linked to migrants and the skills and the wealth that they generate. And so I think it's become, you know, this idea that there's just these switches that you can turn off and the economy will just absorb whatever the effect is. There will be a point in the future where we maybe look back at this period of really febrile debate about migration and wonder if we couldn't have taken a slightly more nuanced approach to how we run the economy.
0: Yes, I agree with that. I was interested to hear Kosamaris, the pollster, today saying, in any event, he said in his research, immigration was not anywhere near the top of the list as to the issues that people were concerned about. They were concerned about housing, sure. But immigration was not the top of the list. So anyway, it's an interesting finding. Look, meanwhile, the government today also announced it'll back down on its planned $5,000 allied healthcare threshold for veterans. Now, this was certainly agitating people like Senator Jackie Lambie. The May budget showed the measure might have saved the government about $750 million over 3 years by essentially putting a cap on allied healthcare, unless there was a good reason for it, on behalf of veterans. Independent Senator Jackie Lambie welcomed the change because the government's folded on this and won't do it. She said Veterans Affairs Minister Matt Keogh's done the most for veterans in her time in Parliament.
2: In the time I've been up here, Matt is the best thing that we have bloody had, and he's the smartest thing we've had. He's a lawyer. He knows how it works. Okay, he's taken a bit of a trip on this one. He didn't get this right.
0: The government's folded on this because they were probably going to lose it in the Senate anyway, weren't they, Claire?
1: Yeah, it was a pretty friendless proposal, which is, you know, I understand obviously there's a lot of anxiety that can come from people who feel that they might be losing access to the medical supports that they need, but there was some foundation in this idea. Yes, it was setting

0: a $5,000 cap on the what a veteran could use in terms of allied services, although they could go on to apply to go above that. But it was doing some other things like getting rid of the existing treatment cycle where a veteran would generally need to return to a GP for a new referral after every 12 allied health sessions. Instead, you'd be able to run all the way up to the cap. And the government was sort of saying that quite a lot of people would probably not actually go over that 5,000. There's obviously some overcharging or some issues going on in the system where they felt they could claw back some money. I think over 4 years, the policy was going to save about $750 million. So obviously there would have been some impact there. But at the moment, the government's just said it won't be pursuing that, but hasn't really said what's going to happen as an alternative or if there is going to be some elements of control or capping put on. Obviously not that one, but yeah, the government, very classic timing, I would say, in a way, putting out that announcement just a few hours before Tony Burke went to the press club, and obviously the whole day became about migration policy.
1: Yes, indeed. All right. Look, you would never have thought that Senator Pauline Hanson, leader of the One Nation Party, and Fowler MP Di Lee, independent member there, and Senator Fatima Payman, former Labor Senator for Western Australia, a young woman, now independent senator, would join forces. That's a strange kind of alliance, but they've joined up because why?
0: Well, their interests have aligned over staffing levels for parliamentarians, would you believe? It was quite a bit of a, I don't know, I almost thought someone was punking me when I turned up to this press conference today, Phil, and saw those three ladies standing together, remembering that Senator Payman over the years has called Pauline Hanson vindictive, mean, nasty. I think at one point she accused her of being a disgrace to the human race, and yet here they were on a unity ticket because they think the Prime Minister, Anthony Albanese, is unjudiciously deciding which crossbench MPs or minor parties get what staff. So there's a weird sort of situation in our system where every single MP and senator is automatically gets five staffers. That's for their elected offices to do a lot of local work, help out the community. And then they are given an allocation of what's called personal staff. That's for things like parliamentary work, policy work, media advising, all those sorts of jobs at the discretion of the Prime Minister. And the women who fronted up today for this press conference were making the point that they in particular are not necessarily getting the same ratio of staff as some of the other minor parties and independents, let alone the government and the opposition, and therefore are saying they're not able to serve their constituents as effectively as they were like. A fun fact, Senator Fatima Payman is the only independent in Parliament who has a allocation of zero when it comes to additional personal staff. Di Lee has one. Most of the crossbench have about two, and Jackie Lambie has three. That's still pretty small potatoes when you come into, I think the Greens have about 17 extra staff for their 10 or 11 members, whereas One Nation have five extra staff and they've got about six members. So they were standing up for this issue of staffing, which sounds obviously pretty inside the Canberra bubble, but they obviously feel that the public needs to know about this because it's, as they say, impacting their ability to serve their communities.
1: Yes, okay. As soon as they get back to meat and potato issues, the better, I would think.
0: Well, I reckon.
1: Claire, you also had an exclusive story out today about a man who was volunteering for One Nation during the recent Secret Harbour by-election in Western Australia. What did you uncover?
0: Yeah, this was quite an interesting story that I've been working on. This a gentleman named David Donis who volunteered for One Nation at Secret Harbour by-election last month was previously named by a federal tribunal, the tribunal for promoting neo-Nazi ideology. Mm-hmm. So this man was spotted handing out how to votes. There was an incident at a polling booth where he had a bit of a yelling match with a voter that was walking by, caught the attention of a few people who were from other political parties, also just as you would expect on the booth handing out how to vote cards. He was again then spotted at the election victory night party standing

0: in the crowd, where One Nation obviously won that state seat in WA. And it sort of led to people realising that he was this individual who's sort of known for having previously been found. He was the president of what's called the Society of Western Australian Nationalists, which is a now deregistered organisation that the Administrative Appeals Tribunal once found was a racist and extremist group. Now, One Nation gave me a statement saying that this Mr. Jonas was not a member. My understanding is he's a volunteer. That One Nation said that they don't tolerate extremism, and that, you know, essentially, if there was any kind of revelations of this fact, that it would be dealt with swiftly. But I think for me, the broader issue here is, you know, Pauline Hanson has complained in the past that her party has at times been sort of infiltrated by extremists. She talked in June about having to shut down about four branches and that she was sick of this. But it's going to be one of those issues that keeps bubbling up, I think, for One Nation as they sort of grow as a party and have these vetting issues. And it's one that the Liberals and their other political opponents are clearly seizing on to highlight. And I think try and make a point of maybe the types of people that they suggest are gravitating toward One Nation.
1: Indeed. All right, Claire, terrific to have your time. Thank you.
0: Thanks, Phil.
1: Claire Armstrong, ABC's Chief Digital Political Correspondent based at Parliament House in Canberra, leading the breakdown tonight.
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1: Yes, indeed. All right, coming up, a conversation with Waleed Ali in this hour as well. Let's talk to Rob Watson in the UK.
3: Nightlife foreign correspondent.
1: There's a big debate brewing in Britain over how much money one person should be able to put into politics. Reform UK, that's the outfit led by Nigel Farage, has received a staggering £72 million from just two wealthy British businessmen, Ben Dello and Christopher Harborne, in just 24 hours. It's put the spotlight on political donations. The UK government wants to cap donations from British voters living abroad at £100,000, with the changes applying from the 25th of March. But there's a catch. The government wants the changes backdated. Can a new law force a party to hand the money back? Where does Britain draw the line? Rob Watson joins us. He's political correspondent for the BBC World Service Radio and BBC TV News. G'day, Rob. Where are we? We found. Oh, now here he is. I'm going to dig you out of the system. G'day, Rob. How are you?
4: It's great to speak to you again. Unfortunately, I'm on a kind of a mobile phone rather than the normal WYSI technology. But
1: no, that's okay.
4: Good to be with you. I hope you can hear me.
1: Yes, no, you can hear you loud and clear. This does look. Tell us, what's the background of this story? £72 million. Really? Who are these people and what do they want?
4: They're kind of billionaire cryptocurrency people, Phil. And you have to ask yourself, if you had a spare 26 million quid, whatever that is in Australian dollars, would you give it to a political party, Phil?
1: Well, no. Well, you would if you, I suppose, had a promise that they would do something for you.
4: Well, it's really interesting you should say that, Phil, because that, of course, is the issue, that's the question that's been raised. People saying, guess what? Do you think someone would really give you £26 million if they didn't want something in return? I mean, to deal with that question at the moment, I mean, the two billionaires involved say, absolutely not. I mean, they make the point that we're already incredibly rich. There's nothing that we really need from a British government. But, I mean, of course, you know, the issue has been raised. I mean, is it a good thing for democracy for individuals to be able to give that much?
1: Sorry, what's the amount they're giving? Sorry, what was it? 26 million, was it?
4: No, sorry, first 30. I don't know why I said 20. I think maybe you'd give them a bit less. Well, it's £36 million each, and right. I should say this dwarfs anything that's ever been given before. There was a man called Lord Sainsbury who gave the Conservatives 10 million. But this completely dwarfs that.
1: £72 million. You say they're cryptocurrency billionaires. What, they live overseas? They live outside the UK?
4: Well, they did, but both of them are now back in the UK. And you mentioned how, right at the start there, Phil, about how the government is trying to change the law to say that even if you're a British citizen, you know, if you're living abroad, you can't give anything more than £100,000, and then

0: idea was that you would really have to have been living in the UK for at least a year, dating back to March, in order to be able to give this kind of sum. But of course, you know, a new issue has come up, and that is people asking, well, let's say you're a perfectly, you know, you're a British citizen, you are living here. Even then, should you be allowed to give £36 million?
1: No, exactly. Meanwhile, the leaders of Scotland, Wales and Northern Ireland are stepping up pressure on Westminster, calling for a path towards greater independence. The leaders of the Scottish Nationalist Party, the Welsh Independence Party, and also Sinn Féin, the Irish, have come together in Cardiff. They've called on Westminster to prepare for possible constitutional change, including Scottish independence and Irish reunification. Now, it's an ancient issue, I know, and the SNP in Scotland have come close but never got there. What does this new alliance mean for the UK, and does this seriously advance an issue which has bubbled along for years without going anywhere, Rob?
0: Well, I don't think in terms of substance it means very much at all. I don't think the British government is going to suddenly change its position just on the basis of three leaders meeting in Cardiff in Wales. But I think symbolically it is hugely important. And it's a moment to remind everyone listening that what's really interesting in the UK at the moment is that the devolved administrations in Scotland, Wales and co-leadership in Northern Ireland all favour breaking up the UK. I mean, that's a big deal. I mean, it doesn't mean that it's going to happen, you know, tomorrow. I think the British government will resist referenda in all three of those places. But I think it highlights, you know, that you do have these very active, enthusiastic nationalist movements. And even though the opinion polls suggest, Phil, that that people wouldn't vote for Irish unity in Northern Ireland, they wouldn't vote for independence in Wales, it might be a bit closer in Scotland. What the polling does suggest is that a lot of younger people in Scotland, Northern Ireland and Wales, they don't think that Britannia is very cool anymore. They're not very impressed with the UK. So if you are a unionist politician, you know, in the years ahead, you've got a lot of work on your hands.
1: Yes. Well, I mean, a united Ireland, as you say, it's not likely to happen soon, but a united Ireland could stand on its own two feet, but certainly neither Wales nor Scotland would have the economic clout to stand on their own two feet at all, would they?
0: Well, now you're wading into the debate, Phil, right? The Scottish National Party and Plaid Cymru, the Welsh, they'd be, right, let's get on to this. What did you do in prejudging the issue? I mean, I think the whole point of a referendum campaign was that it would discuss precisely the issue that you raise. And unionist politicians, supporters of the union, would argue, as they did in the Scottish referendum in 2014, that, look, you know, independence just doesn't make sense for Scotland or Wales. But, yeah, I mean, that would be at the heart of the argument. I should say one other thing. We often chat Brexit here in our little conversations, Phil. I mean, one of the things that has forced young people to be more enthusiastic about Irish unity, Welsh independence, Scottish independence, is that they were all dead against leaving the European Union. So in other words, you know, Brexit, if you like, has been a force for disintegration. It sort of puts a strain on the union.
1: Yeah, no, that's true. I mean, there's a widespread acknowledgement, isn't it, that Brexit's been an economic disaster for Britain, and yet no major political party wants to put their toe in the water to say, how about we put it all back together?
0: Well, I should say, Phil, that the ardent support of Brexit would not acknowledge it had been an economic disaster. But, I mean,
1: on any objective measure, it has, hasn't it?
0: Mm-hmm. Yeah, well, I mean, most economists, most independent statistical organisations would say absolutely that Britain had taken a massive hit.
1: Yeah. You're facing the same problems with AIs everywhere, Rob. Senior UK ministers warned that artificial intelligence poses huge risks to national security and society without the right safeguards. How is it being dealt with in the UK?
0: Tentatively. And I suspect that the debate has really, I mean, it seems to me this is the first time it's really exploded in the UK, this idea of the threat posed by AI. And I'm sure for the same reason as other parts around the world. And that was, I'm not sure if you were across this, Phil, but one of the

0: former senior research guys at one of the AI companies said, you know, that he thought that, AI could make humans extinct in 10 years. And not surprisingly, that's got everyone talking and being rather afraid. So when I say tentative, I mean, the British government's position is, you know, on the one hand, you know, we are going to be very careful about this stuff. But on the other hand, we are desperate for growth. We have all of these terrible economic problems. And Britain has sort of been pushing itself as potentially an honest broker, that it could be one of the countries leading the way towards international regulation. And to that end, actually, King Charles, as we speak, Phil, King Charles, no less, is hosting a meeting of AI bigwigs in one of his homes in Scotland. I should say one thing, and that is, I think you have to take the idea of Britain being this, you know, major peacemaker when it comes to AI with a pinch of salt, simply because, you know, these big companies, that they're American and they're Chinese, right? I mean, in the end, it's going to be up to the United States and China to decide what happens to the rest of us.
1: Yeah, he's interested in ideas, Charles, isn't he? He does read and look at things. You can't imagine the previous Queen conducting such a summit, but there you go.
0: Goodness gracious, we're both going to end up in the Tower of London as traitors if we start talking like this. I think the Queen, I can feel myself treading in dangerous territory. I think the Queen was known for being super interested in statecraft.
1: Right.
0: So she was interested in diplomacy. I think she was interested in economics. I don't know whether she was interested in technology. But I think, yeah, King Charles, I mean, I guess you could say he's had the great privilege, which someone in his position has, of just being able to have brilliant access to all these clever people with that. You know what I mean? I mean, he's got the time, the access. If he wants to find out about something, he just places a call, or I should say gets one of his servants to place a call. Whereas, you know, I don't know about you, but I just have to start searching the internet and making a few calls.
1: Yep, that's true. That is true. A couple of things before you go. Tell me about the upset in Piddington, which is a little tiny town in Oxfordshire, about 25 k's outside Oxford, the university city. They've decided they want to leave the UK. But it's not because of any high-minded constitutional reasons. They just don't like the plans to house more than 1,000 male asylum seekers at a nearby former military site. What's going on here, Rob?
0: Well, you summed it up very nicely. And this is my neck of the woods. I'm from Oxfordshire. I'm an Oxonian, I live in Oxford, so not very far from Piddington. And absolutely, it's a little village full of, it's got about 350 people. And they've had this symbolic vote to leave the United Kingdom absolutely in protest at what they see as the undesirability of having a bunch of migrants who arrived here by boat living on a disused military base. I mean, they think it's a threat to to the women and children of the village. And so they have made this protest. And I think, you know, what it shows is really the depth of feeling on this issue of how does Britain accommodate or not accommodate people coming over in boats. I mean, looking at Britain, you might say, well, given the hundreds and hundreds of thousands of people who come to Britain in regular ways, why is it this issue so emotive? It tends to be 40, 50,000 people arriving a year. But I think it just goes to this idea that polling suggests a lot of British people feel, which is, look, you can't have people turning up in your country in boats, uninvited, you don't know who they are. And so this referendum is that emotion writ large.
1: Yep, it was a big issue here in Australia, Rob. I know people have an emotive rejection of people coming in boats, even though in this country at least as many people turned up, in the same way on aircraft. But no one seemed to be so much fussed about that. It was the boats thing that led to the sense of invasion. Or whatever it was. Hey, just before you go, there's been a big change coming to school dinners in England. Free school meals are a feature of public schools in England, or what we would call public schools. But the menu is about to change. Is this all due to Jamie or not?
0: Well, it's a bit to do with him, and it's a bit to do with the fact that we have an obesity epidemic in the United Kingdom. I mean, everybody seems to just be getting fatter and fatter. I'm looking down at my own waistline, Phil. So the idea was to have the biggest change. The government is saying this is the biggest change in menus in England.

0: basically.
1: Really?
0: If you,
1: didn't have school, you didn't have school dinners?
0: No, there were no
1: lunches?
0: No such thing as school dinners or lunches in this country, no. No, unless you got a sandwich from home, you didn't eat. I mean, there was a there was a canteen, but you had to buy things. I mean, you know, but there was no provision nothing like the UK's school lunch scheme, no.
1: As soon as I was old enough, Phil, I used to leave school, my secondary school, at lunchtime and go to the pub. until one day, one of the teachers caught us all there, and then I can tell you there was hell to pay.
0: Ah, you should have shouted. He should have shouted you a pint. Come on. All right, Rob.
1: Not a bad idea.
0: Terrific to talk, Rob, as always. And yes, more power to the residents of Piddington. May they rise up in arms if necessary. Righto, Rob. Thank you. Appreciate it.
1: Cheers, Phil.
0: Rob Watson, Chief Political Correspondent for the BBC World Service Radio and BBC TV News. With some news from the old dark.
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0: Milo says, Phil, the Queen was interested in technology, as Harry often said when I was living in London, that he used to help his granny download songs onto her iPod. Hardy-ha. No, it was just a point being about Charles, really, that he's always been interested in ideas. He does, you know, he reads and knows people and so on. So, I mean, good luck to him. It's probably a better way of spending his time, he probably thinks, than having to worry about Harry and Meghan, I suppose. All right, 1-300-800-222 is the number. Mighty challenge coming up after the news. Wally Dowley is going to join me next up. He's written a very interesting essay in the Quarterly Essay series about the decline of liberal belief in the West. So we'll have a chat to Waleed next up.
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0: What's wrong with the world? Across the globe, the central idea of liberal democracy is under threat. Ideas of individual freedom and open markets, the rule of law, democracy, economic growth, which have underpinned our societies for a very long time, are being undermined by rising populism and a decline in faith in institutions. A long-held belief that rising living standards and a better world were just around the corner seems in disarray. In a new essay, Waleed Ali looks at whether it's all just the turmoil of present politics, or is it the fact that these ideas, the fundamental idea of liberal democracy, has just exhausted itself? And if so, well, what's going to replace it? Waleed, good evening to you and welcome to Nightlife. You have to answer all these questions in about 10 minutes.
4: I thought we'd come in for a chat, but that sounds like a very daunting task at this point.
0: liberalism is what most of the world, apart from some significant blocs, China, Russia, the theological dictatorships, for example. But apart from those, the rest of the world pretty much has signed on to this. Mm. And they're a fundamental set of beliefs which, like everything, begin in the French Revolution.
4: Well, there's a big argument about that. I mean, in the essay, I kind of begin them a little bit before that, in the 17th century with Thomas Hobbes, but we can quibble. Who I don't think was a liberal, but I think set in motion a lot of the assumptions that you're talking about. It's interesting you talk about this idea that most of the world has signed up to this. I think there's even an argument that those parts of the world that haven't signed up to it have been forced to. International trade certainly seems to work that way. There are endless stories we could tell of countries who've perhaps, because of IMF intervention or whatever, had to change the way their economy works, these sorts of things. In the essay, I get to the issue of, for example, environmental degradation or social media, these sorts of things. That's affecting the whole world. So it's the dominant philosophy of our times, whether you believe in it or not, is almost beside the point. Enough.
0: Well, it's what makes us go.
4: Yeah, that's right.
0: You know, since the decline of Marxism in the Western world, this is the idea.
4: We don't
0: have actually another idea, or maybe that's what the current crisis is about.
4: Yeah, so that is one way I'm trying to think about this moment. I think I'm just like everyone else. I'm looking at a world that feels like it's falling apart, where everyone just says it's crazy. Now is crazy. And I'm trying to figure out what exactly is crazy about that? What is going on? And it seems to me that when there is that much upheaval and everyone seems to share this feeling, even if they agree on nothing else, they seem to share this feeling, then it seems to me that what must be going on is that some of the very deep philosophical questions we actually don't bother asking each other in daily life

0: are now coming up, and some of the axioms are being questioned. So you mentioned liberalism. How do we define this? I mean, it's a 19th century philosophy, broadly speaking. That's roughly when it starts in earnest. It's, you mentioned the French Revolution. Yeah, that's a big cradle for it. And it's just this idea that seems to gather around a few things, you know, the primacy of the individual, individual rights as being the focus of the state and the state's job to facilitate individual rights. We could list some of them, you know, freedom of speech, freedom of association, freedom of conscience, religion, so on and so forth. You can have economic freedom, all these sorts of things.
1: Human rights.
0: That, that we're familiar with. The separation of powers, all those sorts of things. So that's one way of looking at it. But there's another way of looking at it that goes deeper to... They're in a sense the accoutrements. They're the symptoms, if you like. I don't mean to put it in those terms, but you know what I mean. That's what's visible. What's beneath the surface is actually quite a deep set of philosophical decisions not to answer the big questions that philosophy usually answers, right? What's the point of life? What exactly is the point of society? What is a good life? What does the good life look like? All of these are questions that liberalism, the whole point of liberalism, and you could even argue the genius of liberalism, was that it said, no, let's have politics without any of those things. And it's worth remembering that that would have been unthinkable to people before about the 17th century.
1: The point that maybe people in the 12th century didn't ask themselves questions that we do all the time, which is, hey, why isn't this thing working? It's 2026. I mean, this is ridiculous. Yeah. They'd say, no one said, gee, it's 1148. Why don't we have something better here?
0: Yes.
1: Because that wasn't, I mean, the task then was your relationship with God and your mortality and trying to survive on this earth. And they weren't, it wasn't about the perfectibility of man in the way that modern liberalism is.
0: Well, and not just liberalism. So this is, I think, the point I try to make is that in some ways we talk about communism and liberalism as though they're opposites. Yeah. I think of them actually as just branches that have grown in a different direction, but they're from the same root, which is the Enlightenment.
1: Yeah.
0: And the Enlightenment was quietly very radical, because what the Enlightenment was doing was saying this idea that more or less everybody's had, that history moves in cycles, that there are ups, that there are downs, that life doesn't go from worse to better in a kind of inexorable way. That we moderns in the 13th century are not better necessarily than the old people of the ninth. That's just dominant. And civilizations rise and fall. That's what would happen. You've even got people who, like Ibn Khaldun, who I quote in the essay, who talks about the cycles of civilization. He reckons them at about 250 years or so for, you know, a civilization, which has got a lot of attention lately because the American nation is 250 years old. So there's a lot of those sorts of things. It's only when you get to the Enlightenment that you get this idea of, no, by casting off all of these ways of thinking about the world and putting our faith in this thing called reason and science and so forth, we can just reason ourselves into perpetual improvement and that life will just get better.
1: Things will get better.
0: And the communists believe that.
1: Yeah,
0: just like
1: they believe that too.
0: Just like they just had very different prescriptions on what that meant. But the point, I think, the reason that's relevant to the discussion about our time is we've kind of inherited that presumption. And that means when we start seeing signs that maybe things aren't getting better, we're not like the Stoics. We don't look at it and go, right, the slings and arrows of fortune. We go, this is unacceptable.
1: Why don't we, what are we dissatisfied about?
0: Yeah.
1: I mean, I don't want to press this point too hard, but, you know, you've got in some parts of Australia, mining communities, the Hunter Valley, for example, people on very good salaries with lots of material benefits, boats and cars and caravans, who are deeply ticked off with the, you know, and probably are going to vote for, you know, right-wing populists like One Nation in significant numbers. Yep. It's not just about not having anything. It's about something else.
0: I think that's exactly true.
1: What is it? What have we arrived at a point where people have said, yeah, and so what was it all about again? And we don't know.
0: Yeah, so I, there are probably a dozen potential answers to that question. And I suspect if you gathered them all, they would cohere around this idea that something about the promise of what the liberal order, whether we use those words or not, would deliver has been broken. It's not delivering what it said.
1: Because it's not as good as it was promised, is it?
0: No,
1: it's
0: the

0: Not what was on the box.
1: And we're starting now, probably for the first time in, I think, a critical way, to run into two things, I think. Limits, which is a problem if you have a philosophy of perpetual improvement. Limits and impermanence. And maybe the best way to illustrate this would be something like social media, which I do talk about it probably in a fair bit of length in the essay. It really is an example of this phenomenon. Right. Here is this thing, in some ways the perfect distillation of liberalism, right? Yeah. It's inventive performance. It's every individual having a voice. It's flattening the hierarchy. It's driving out the gatekeepers. It's all of these things that a liberal would be inclined to look at and say, great, this is... And then we sort of discover after a while that actually, well, it has all these other effects. And it's deleting or it's deteriorating something that is actually really immaterial but really important within us. It might be enhancing the moreness of our lives, but not the quality of our lives. Now, that's not a distinction that I think we've been trained to draw. I think within the liberal mindset, more is better. Unless it's less by choice, but that ultimately we could, even our relationship with technology, I think generally makes this point. Technology, until you get to say, well, the onset of social media or the souring of social media, I think the dominant view is it's all in every case a good thing. It makes things better. There might be bumps along the way, but it's a good. Now we've got teen social media bans. Now we're freaking out about AI and we're having all these arguments about data centers and whether we want AI and is it going to wipe out the whole species and is it going to take all our jobs? That's just a totally different conversation. And so when you have something like the internet rapidly just making culture evolve so quickly and you've got the economy hitting a speed limit because productivity's kind of stalled and the only solution to that seems to be AI, which we're terrified of, and this thing that promises much in the case of social media is not great, and then it turns out if we look in the way of the environment, you either are running into environmental limits or you don't believe we are and you're annoyed at the people who say we are, all of these things come together and you go, hang on, what's this all for? What is happening that is actually enhancing my human experience? I don't think we think about it this way, but this is just my attempt to try to divine what the gut is doing in this sort of situation. And that triggers a disillusionment, I think.
2: Waleed Ali's with us. His new quarterly essay, Time of Monsters, What Future for Liberalism, looks at some pretty fundamental questions, including the current discontent, which is... it's not a left thing or a right thing. People talk about right-wing populism, but there's plenty of left-wing populism going on too. And we've seen that, for example, in the United States with Mayor Mandani in New York and elsewhere, and elsewhere around the world. You know, massive contradictions. The AfD in Germany, for example, which is a racist organisation, you would think, in its attitude towards immigration.
1: It's cosy with the neo-Nazis.
2: It's cosy with the neo-Nazis. Yeah. They want to suck up to the Russians and so on. But it's led by... it's led in part by a woman who is gay and is married to a Sri Lankan.
1: Yeah.
2: So, you know, contradictions are everywhere in this, isn't it? Aren't they?
1: Yeah. And I think it's worth looking back on the 2010s as an example of all this chaos. I mean, I think there's a tendency in Australia, we go, oh my God, there's a One Nation surge. What happened in 2025 or something.
2: So it's all right wing, but it's not.
1: But it's not. No. And even if you look through the One Nations, has everyone forgotten Occupy?
2: That's right.
1: This happened. Then you had the woke era, which I don't know where you want to place that, 2014, 15 through to about 2022. That's a fairly long run and it did a lot of stuff. Like it gathered up a huge head of steam. It had a lot of power and it redefined the behavior of certain big institutions, corporate America, Hollywood, a lot of these things were happening. So it's now on the decline, but you had Trump arrive in 2016, then you had him come back. So I guess what I'm observing through that 2010s is that's really the decade, and I think crucially in the aftermath of the financial crisis, which we didn't really get as much in Australia, and so we're late to this party. But I think in the aftermath of that, what you get is these ructions that occur, progressive and conservative. They don't necessarily take their turns in what's going well, right? You can have right-wing populism but growing in popularity at the same time as you have a left-wing populism.
2: Yeah, well, you do.
1: Right. And so what I'm looking at that and I'm going, this is not an environment where it's we tilt left, we tilt right, and it's just a matter of...

0: who has the rub of the green at any particular moment. Something must be going on that both these things can be growing together.
1: What is it?
0: And I think it's this disillusionment with the overarching order that liberalism has defined. And in the end, I think it probably comes down to...
1: What's it all for, in other words?
0: Right. Well, that's a big part of it. Mm. Because ultimately, if what you're going to say is, we are not, as a society, going to talk about things like what a good life looks like, and we're going to move off the table all those things that philosophy has been overwhelmingly about, and what we're going to do is we're just going to deliver you improvement. And because we don't want to look at the things that are big, that matter, into capital M, it kind of has to be material. So there's quite a big wager in all that, which is that I will keep delivering you material improvement. There will be no end on the horizon ultimately. And I'm not going to talk to you about meaning. And there is a thing that happens at various points in human history. And I think, you know, that 1930 is a big example of this, right? Where you get fascism, you get Nazism, you get the Bolsheviks, you get Stalinism, all of these things happening. What are these except very potently packaged forms of political meaning giving? And I do think there is an element of that that's going on here, even, for example, on the populist right. If I say I want to kick out all the immigrants who don't look like me or whatever, say what you want about that. But there is some vessel for meaning.
1: Well, when Pauline Hanson says she wants a monoculture, I mean, she's nominating a place or a set of values around which people could coalesce.
0: Whereas, at least she's gesturing towards that symbol. Whether or not it exists is actually in a way beside the point.
1: Of course, of course. But in a way that, for example, you know, current Liberal governments are unable to, beyond saying, oh, well, the rate of growth in our nation's economy's ticked up or unemployment's ticked down, so therefore you should be happy.
0: Yes.
1: And people are over this, aren't they?
0: And so what you get when you talk to the pollsters who are polling One Nation voters, they say they're so angry at the major parties. And I think in some ways you can read that as, well, the major parties have stuffed up. The Liberal Party did this. The Labor Party did this. I think that's probably too narrow a reading, actually, in the end. I think the major party stands in for just the establishment, the order as we've known it.
1: Yeah.
0: And if I'm now saying I reject all that, I'm looking for something else. And that is, if it's going to question some of the more fundamental assumptions, then that makes it even more attractive. Now, that doesn't mean that the things that I'm reaching for are going to be good.
1: Or even that I know what they are.
0: Well, yeah. It doesn't mean that. So I don't want this to be read as a dismissal of anything that liberalism has achieved. No, liberalism has achieved some extraordinary things. But where people are now turning en masse at once, it seems, in another direction to try to search for something else, it's telling you that there is something about the offer that's there. Now, I happen to try to diagnose that by forcing you to wade through all the philosophy that developed over that time, and I try to do it as briefly as possible. But I think in the end, if you're going to try to come to grips with why we seem surrounded by so many political monsters at the moment, which is where the title comes from, I think in the end it's going to have to go back to something that's about the roots of the whole thing, which is what I'm attempting anyway.
1: It's a good attempt.
0: Thank you.
1: It's called Time of Monsters, What Future for Liberalism? It's one of these quarterly essays, which are usually thoughtful contributions to the national life, and so is this. Waleed Ali has been our guest. He doesn't have an answer, but he's got some interesting thoughts about it. Waleed, terrific to talk. Thank you.
0: Thanks for having me.
2: 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On ABC Radio.
1: Yes, interesting. He's an interesting bloke, Waleed, isn't he? Thank you, Anne, in Northern Tasmania. Waleed's very interesting and thoughtful fella. That's true. Waleed, dude, we're thinking and wondering, think you'll all be having a midlife moment, but I agree with you, says my texter. Yeah, no, that's true. Dean says, I think the reason everyone just expects everything is because there are very few in the Western world who have had to fight for something or been through war in their life. Well, is that right, Dean? Certainly a previous generation all did that. They've all had their life improvements handed to them with no understanding on how it came about. Yeah, maybe. Although if that's the prescription, I don't think too many people would be wanting it, would they? Robin says, interesting article. We're all looking for our people and a sense of belonging. Yeah. And just back on the English school dinners, Sue says, we may not have school lunches, but I do recall school milk. Well, that's true too. All right, we've got the Mighty Challenge coming up. 25 questions in 5 categories, and if you can answer question 25, you'll be a winner. All right, line's free, 1-300-800-222 is the number. If you would like to have a crack at the Mighty Challenge issues of the day coming up in the last hour of the program. Well, look, there's plenty of things around. I suppose the migration changes announced by Tony Burke were the number one thing in the news today. You might like to have a chat about that. Plenty of people still wanting to talk about Ed Sheeran too, so I'm happy to do that too. We'll do that in the last hour of the program before Dave's discs. All right, first up though, we've got the Mighty Challenge. 1-300-800-222. Give me a call straight after the news.
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8: ABC News with Tim Wharton. Some migration experts are blaming Labor for rhetoric around migrants. Labor is tightening visa rules for international students and backpackers while increasing efforts to remove overstayers as it seeks greater control over migration. One Nation's Pauline Hanson has taken some credit for the reforms but has also been criticised for racist rhetoric, which she denies. Director of the Australian National University's Migration Hub, Professor Alan Garman, says the rhetoric towards migrants has been harmful.
9: There really has been a lack of explanation and justification of what the government's doing on migration, and that silence has led to the spread and the proliferation of misinformation and disinformation and myths and stereotypes.
8: Economists say surging investment in data centres and renewable energy is keeping inflationary pressures high. It comes as the US Federal Reserve raised interest rates by a quarter of a percentage point for the first time since July 2023 to 4%. Westpac chief economist Lucy Ellis says spending on data centres and renewable energy is adding to demand and putting upward pressure on inflation globally, but also here at home.
10: One of the things that the Federal Reserve has been talking about recently is the implications of the AI boom. Investment is very strong in the US, and that's largely data centres. And here also in Australia, we're seeing very strong investment coming from data centres and the associated renewable energy investment.
8: The coalition has invited Iranian opposition figure Reza Pahlavi to Australia, but the extent of his support among Iranians remains unclear. Kaveh Akbari reports.
11: The exiled former Crown Prince has a visible following in the diaspora, and his name has been chanted during some protests inside Iran, but his support within the country is difficult to verify, and efforts to unite Iran's fragmented opposition have struggled. One former Iranian professional athlete, whose identity the ABC has withheld because of threats against him, says Mr. Pahlavi lacks the leadership needed to drive change.
12: Part of Iranians, they like him, fair enough, but many of Iranians, they don't like him. I'm not going to trust him. Man, they don't trust him. He's not the leader. He's coming like Che Guevara, Nelson Mandela. They're fighting inside. That's a different process.
11: Mr. Pahlavi says he wants to oversee a transition to democratic elections, not hold long-term power.
8: More than 30 Australians remain missing nearly a month on from a deadly flash flood on the Nepal-Tibet border, with the number of those unaccounted for being drastically revised. Here's South Asia correspondent Rachel Clayton.
13: That figure is at 587 on the Nepal side. It includes more than 30 Australians. China says there are 261 foreigners missing on their side, and we're not sure if there's any overlap with those figures. I think that just goes to show how difficult it is for both sides to continue communicating when it comes to the number of people that were right on that border. Which side were they on? Had they crossed? Had they been delayed? But that picture of the number of foreigners who are missing and the number of people who, or the number of bodies that are recovered, is still going to take some time for that entire picture to be revealed, I think.
8: The Canadian Prime Minister has hit back at US President Donald Trump, saying Ottawa will decide on its own partnerships. Europe Commission President Ursula von der Leyen says she wants to open the door to Canada becoming the EU's first associate member. But the move has angered Mr. Trump, who has threatened to cut trade with the European Union if it follows through with the proposal. Mark Carney says Canada would be a more effective partner to the US through a closer association with the EU.
14: It is an alliance. It is a positive process. Now, that is the response to the President of the United States. This is a positive thing, and a stronger, more resilient, more sovereign Canada will be a more effective partner for the United States.
8: King Charles has warned artificial intelligence executives of the existential dangers posed by the technology if it were to fall into wrong hands. In an address to leaders from NVIDIA, Google, OpenAI and Anthropic, the King says they must ensure their technology remains in the service of humanity, community and the natural world. International authorities have signed off on a controversial rowing and canoeing venue for the 2032 Brisbane Olympics and Paralympics. The Fitzroy River in Rockhampton will host the events despite concerns over its current and length, as well as crocodile inhabitants. Premier David Crisafulli has told State Parliament the doubters have been proved wrong.
15: The IOC assessment for the site is complete. The Fitzroy has passed with flying colours. It's official. It's official. Signed, sealed and delivered.
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0: Yes, well, hello. How are you? 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You can text me 0467-922702. One great way, if you're listening off the app, of course, is it's much easier to contact us as well. Check it out. We've got the Mighty Challenge coming up, 25 questions, 5 categories. Answer question 25 and you will be a winner. And in the last hour of the program, in our issues of the day, well, I guess the changes announced by Tony Burke to the Migration Act are probably the number one news item today. So I want to get your views about that. You might have some thoughts about other issues too. People still texting in about Ed Sheeran and Macklemore, so you might like to continue that conversation as well. Prior to Dave's discs, when Dave's going to have a look at the Little River Band. So, all of that ahead. But in the meantime, of course, if you're all set and ready, you know what? So am I.
1: The Mighty Challenge.
0: 1-300-800-222 is my number. Dave from Canterbury is first up tonight with our categories. Category number one, answers ending in IAN. Category number two, newspapers and periodicals. Category number three, there's a bear in there. Category number four, movies. And category number five, history. Di, g'day, how are you?
2: Hi, Philip, how are you?
0: Not bad, not bad.
2: Oh, that's good.
0: Any of this appeal?
2: Well, maybe. I was just wondering if I could wish Emily, the Duchess of Dover, a happy 103rd birthday.
0: Of course, yes, it's her birthday. Yes, exactly, yes.
2: We're hoping she's listening. We've tried to set it up for her. She's okay, but she's missing her telephones, her mobile phones, badly. She hasn't been able to use them for, they're broken. They're not usable. They've been like that for a couple of weeks, and she's missing them terribly. But other than that, she's very feisty and on the spot, knows what's going on. Yes, so that's it. And the other thing I wanted to say was go Swannies.
0: Yeah, the Swannies.

0: or not. I know. I know. We shall.
1: Yes.
0: We shall see, Di.
1: Yes.
0: I know.
1: I think answers ending in IAN.
0: Answers ending in IAN. Question number one. In mathematics, which word is defined as the middle value in a data set when the numbers are arranged in numerical order?
1: Median.
0: A median, correct, yeah. The median, answers ending in IAN, MEDIAN. All righty.
1: First question I've ever got right.
0: On your die. Question number two. Do you want to stay here or you can move?
1: I'll stay there, thank you.
0: Which Venetian Renaissance artist painted the Venus of Urbino, a man with a quilted sleeve, and sacred and profane love?
1: Now that's not my area of expertise.
0: Answers ending in IAN.
1: Yeah, I'm sure the cat, pepper and honey on my knee would know it, but they can't tell me. So. So I'll pass on that and just say thanks very much and love your program.
0: Good on you, Di. Thank you. And thanks for giving the shout-out to Emily too, and happy birthday to Em as well, who is still going strong. Her birthday today. Thanks, Rosa, down in the corner. 1-300-800-222. Suzanne, yes, that is correct. Linda, Queensland, happy birthday, Em. We love you. Yeah, indeed. Rob from Cobden. G'day, Rob.
2: Oh, g'day, Phil. I don't know if we've got a very good line.
0: G'day, you know, I got you, Rob.
2: Yeah, good.
0: We're up to question number two. Answers ending in IAN. Which Venetian Renaissance artist painted the Venus of Urbino, a man with a quilted sleeve, and sacred and profane love?
2: Yeah, very complicated. I don't think I would have a clue at all.
0: No good?
2: No, mate, too hard for me. Sounds like physics and maths.
0: Well.
2: But just let me say you're a funny man. I laugh a lot when I listen to you.
0: Oh, good. Good, Rob.
2: Yeah.
0: You're allowed
2: to
0: laugh with or at. That's fine.
2: Yeah, both.
0: Good on, good on you, Rob. Thanks, mate. See ya. Bye-bye. Yes, thanks to Di for reminding me about the footy tomorrow night. Of course, yes, the Swans are playing Fremantle in the preliminary final. I know. Anyway, as I said, if Fremantle won the whole thing, I think a lot of people would be quite happy with that, wouldn't they? Morgan's got the right answer here. Robin, no, that's not right. Trev from Surface Paradise. Hi, Trev.
3: Oh, hello, fellow.
0: Trev, question number two. Which Venetian Renaissance artist painted the Venus of Urbino, a man with a quilted sleeve, and sacred and profane love? We're in a category called answers ending in IAN.
3: IAN? I thought it was IAL. I only know four artists, and there they are, the Ninja Turtles.
0: Mm.
3: IAN, it's not Raphael, it's not Leonardo, it's not
0: let's go through the turtles.
3: Look, I think you've beaten me. I'm sorry, Philip.
0: No worries, Trev.
3: One to you, zero to Trev.
0: See you, Trev. Bye-bye. Bye, mate. Yes, Marion Leichhardt says happy birthday to Emily. Yes, Emily, if you are listening, happy birthday from all of us. We've tried to get a phone call through, but not with any success. But happy birthday. If you are listening, Em, and if you listen to this program later, happy birthday to you from everyone here at Nightlife. As I say, our efforts to get a phone call through have not successful so far. Martin says, will you still be funny after your team comes second? Well, they might, Martin, and, you know, that's the thing. Although, as many have pointed out, often we do quite well leading up to the grand final, not so well in the grand final one. That's true. That's true too. Suzanne's got the right answer. Bobsled, yes. That's true. Bobsled, good on you. Who's next up here? Nick from Budgie Woi. Hello, Nick.
4: Bill,
0: hello. Hello. We're up to question two. Answers ending in I-A-N. Which Venetian Renaissance artist painted the Venus of Urbino, a man with a quartered sleeve, and sacred and profane love?
4: I-A-N, you reckon?
0: Well, that's what the category is called, yeah.
4: Yeah. Well, that rules out Rolf Harris, doesn't it? I got nothing.
0: Okay. See you, mate. Bye-bye. Jane from Mudgee's got the right answer. Annette from the Gables. Anissa from Preston has got the right answer. Jeff in Whitehorse has the right answer. What about Steve in Frankston? G'day, Steve.
5: Oh, g'day, Phil. How are you tonight?
0: Pretty good. Yeah, pretty good. Question number two. We're a bit stuck here. Answers ending in I-A-N. Which Venetian Renaissance artist painted the Venus of Urbino, a man with a quilted sleeve and sacred and profane love?
5: Was it Titian?
0: Correct. It is. Titian. Hmm. T-I-T-I-A-N. Yes. There's nothing wrong with coming second, Phil, says Harry in the Bay. Remember that while the early bird gets the worm, it's the second mouse who gets the cheese. Ah, that's true. That's true, I suppose, yeah. That is one way to look at it. All right, Steve, question number three. Answers ending in I-A-N, if you like, or you can move to newspapers and periodicals. There's a bear in there, history or movies?
5: How about movies?
0: Movies it is. Question number three. What phrase does Arnold Schwarzenegger first say when refused entry to a police station in The Terminator?
5: I think that's pretty easy, that one, Phil. I'm pretty sure he says, "I'll be back."
0: He does. He doesn't say it like that, though, does he? Come on, Steve.
5: Okay, he says it like, "I'll be back."
0: That's right. Everyone has a crack at it. Actually, Kim would be quite good at that, I reckon. Kim from Manham. Question number four. We're in movies. But you can move if you want, or you can stay here.
5: Well, all right. Well, we could stay with movies, I suppose. Yeah, why not?
0: Okay. John from Mitcham says, Phil, the Swans will find it tough, like I'm finding this quiz. Yeah. I agree, John. It is going to be tough. It is. Question number four. We're in movies. In 2006... Clint Eastwood directed two movies based on which World War II battle?
5: Ah, which World War II battle? Okay, directed. I would say it'd be in the Pacific Theatre, so I will go with, I'm probably wrong, but I'll go with Iwo Jima.
0: Yes, the Battle of Iwo Jima. The two movies were Flags of Our Fathers and Letters from Iwo Jima. Correct. All righty, question number five. We're in movies.
5: So, Phil, who do you think the Swans will miss the most out of all those top three players?
0: Chad Warner.
5: Ah. You're right. He's very fast, isn't he? He's very fast.
0: He's
5: very,
0: extremely fast, yeah. I think, of those three, I would think, you know, Chad Warner probably. You know, I mean, all the other two are good, but, I mean, of course.
5: McInerney's pretty fast, isn't he?
0: Justin McInerney, yeah, he's coming back into the team, yeah. Yeah, yeah, no, he's good. He's good. As you know, on the day, Steve, anybody can be good.
5: Yeah, I think it's all. I think it's what happens above the shoulders, like in the old school speak. You know?
0: Oh, yeah, correct. Like as in all things in life, particularly sport. Steve, question number five. We're in movies, if you like.
5: Yep. Well, I'm on a bit of a streak here. I've got two. Hopefully, I can get a hat trick. Let's stay with this. I think.
0: Which song from Frozen won the Academy Award for Best Song in 2014?
5: Frozen. Oh, I think it's, I know it's Elsa's the main character. I think she sings it.
0: Mm.
5: I'm just trying to think of one of my nieces. She was just

0: captivated with that when it came out.
1: Steve, we'll have to move on. Josh from North Beach. G'day, Josh.
2: Let it go. Let it go. Let it go.
1: Which song from Frozen won the Academy Award for Best Song in 2014?
2: I just said that. Let it go.
1: I know. I didn't ask you the question. Thank you, Josh. Yes, it was a mighty challenge indeed. But, well, it was Let It Go. I think we've got even got a little bit of it here. Let it go.

0: Yeah. All righty.
1: Tell you what, couple of things. I reckon we need to have a book on Emily the Duchess of Dubbo. I would love to hear what she has to say. That would be perfect.
0: The
1: copied book.
0: Oh, you mean a big book on her life and times, Duchess. You mean, Josh?
1: Correct. Mm. And give it all to the nightlifers. She's done a lot of work. Mm. 100 and how old is she now? 105?
0: 103,
1: isn't
0: it?
1: Gee.
0: Yeah.
1: Something like that. I'll take my hat off.
0: Yeah, no, we've tried to get a phone call through to her, but it's difficult these days. But she is being looked after and is still with us. And
1: on the Swans and Dockers. The Dockers.
0: Yeah, well, that's all right too. Question number six. We're in movies, if you like.
1: Can we switch?
0: History. There's a bear in there. Newspapers and periodicals, or answers ending in IAN.
1: I'm going to go for the bear in there.
0: All right, there's a bear in there. Question number six. Waka waka waka is a catchphrase of which showbiz bear?
1: Fozzie Bear.
0: Yes, exactly. Fozzie Bear. Question number seven. Staying here. What's the world's smallest species of bear?
1: I was going to say a red bear, but I'm not sure.
0: Not a red bear, Josh, but thank you anyway. Not a red bear. Andy from Bateman's Bay. Hello, Andy.
2: Yeah, hi. We had a little bear at our local Mogo Zoo for a while. I'm not sure he's still there, but thing that springs to mind, and unless it's a koala bear, it's just going for the red panda.
0: Not the red panda. No, sorry, Andy. No. Was there a panda at the Mogo Zoo? Surely not. No, maybe not. I don't think so, was it? Jane from Mudgee had a koala bear. No, koalas are not bears. Koalas are just koalas. Susan from Hobart's got the right answer. Harry in the Bay, correct. Is it a full moon tonight? No, it's not a full moon tonight. One 1-300-800-222 is the number. Robin says, Phil Reed, the Swans, don't despair. The new blood will be very eager to prove themselves. Yeah, well, that's true. That is true. And as we know, it's sport. Anything can happen. Lines free, 1-300-800-222. We're up to question number seven. We're in a category called There's a Bear in There. What's the world's smallest species of bear? Roz from South Album. G'day, Roz.
3: Oh, sorry. I was just talking in my sleep. Those little poor sunbears.
0: What's the answer again?
3: No. I'd love to go sunbears.
0: Yeah, sunbear.
3: Those people, they put all those gold things in them and they torture them.
0: Are the sunbears the bears that are tortured for their gall bladder?
3: Oh my God, it makes me cry.
0: No, it's terrible. It's terrible.
3: It's before crying.
0: Yeah.
3: It's appalling.
0: Is that the sun? Is that hang on, Ros? Is that is the sun bear? Is it?
3: Yeah. Those little sun bears. You know, they've got a little it's a little moon thing on their stuff. Their chest, but anyway.
0: Yeah. I know that it's an outlawed practice, Ros, but still, it happens anyway, doesn't it? That's the trouble. Question number eight. Question number eight, Ros. We're in There is a Bear in There. Otherwise, you could move anywhere else.
3: No, let's go bears. I don't know anymore tonight.

0: Hey, hey. My old dog, right?
1: Yeah.
0: And his mother. They've gone to the Cerberus dogs, right? Anyway, blah, blah, blah. Let's get on with it. I've lost two dogs in a week.
1: You've lost two dogs in a week?
0: Yes. My old mummy dog.
1: Uh-huh.
0: She was 13, right? She had lymphoma. And then her son. Anyway.
1: Yep. All right, Ros. Well, I'm sorry to hear that, Ros.
0: Anyway, let's shut up. Let's get on with it.
1: Question eight. There's a bear in there. Now extinct, the Atlas bear was the only native bear from which continent?
0: Atlas. Right. So, Asia.
1: Not Asia. Sorry, Ros. Thanks, Ros. See ya. Bye-bye. 1-300-800-222 is the number. Phil, John of Coburg says, yikes, remember the two Chinese zoos were exposed for dressing up Labrador dogs as sun bears for their exhibits. Is that right? Really? Red pandas aren't bears or pandas. And yes, they are at Mogo. And thanks to everyone who's piled in saying koalas are not bears. No, I know that. We did say that. They're marsupials, not bears. That's exactly right. 1-300. Thanks to everyone who's wishing Emily a happy birthday as well. And that's extended from all of us here at Nightlife, as I said. Bo's in the truck. G'day, Bo.
2: G'day, Phil. How are we?
1: Not too bad. How's things been? All right?
2: Oh, yeah. I'm fighting along.
1: Oh, yeah.
2: Been over the flu at long last.
1: Oh, have you? Oh, is it hung, one of those ones that hangs around, eh?
2: The flu itself was bad for about 3 days, but I cannot shake the cough.
1: Sorry to hear that, Bo. Anyway, you're sounding pretty good now.
2: Yeah, it is what it is.
1: Question number eight. There's a bear in there. Now extinct, the Atlas bear was the only native bear from which continent? It's not Asia.
2: Absolute pure guess, Africa.
1: Correct. Yes, the Atlas bear from the Atlas Mountains. Oh, of course, the Atlas Mountains are in North Africa, aren't they?
2: I hadn't thought of it that way, but yes.
1: Steve from Frankston says, a Canadian bloke from Saskatoon once told me that a polar bear is the most fearsome beast on the planet. Well, maybe it is. Yeah, I don't know. Maybe
2: it is. I think they're meant to be one of the most aggressive bears.
1: Well, you'd be pretty aggressive if you lived on a nice floe and there was very little else to eat other than, you know, what walked over the horizon, Bo, wouldn't you?
2: Yeah, I wouldn't be happy.
1: No, I don't think so either. That's all you had to eat was seals and penguins. Actually, no penguins. Actually, there are no penguins up there either, are there?
2: No, they're down the other end.
1: They were down the other end, yeah.
2: Good.
1: Question number nine. We're in There's a Bear in There, if you like.
2: I only just got back in the truck, so I haven't heard the other categories.
1: Okay. Oh, by the way, just before you go on, quite a few people are asking about Emily, and we have tried to contact her, but it's not possible. But thank you to Di from Canterbury, and who says, Emily can't be reached on her mobile phones at the moment and she can't hear the aged care facility phone. So we're working on getting her back on air, but she's hopefully listening tonight and tomorrow. So thanks for your lovely birthday wishes for the Duchess. Thank you, Di. Yes. No, we have tried, Di, to get her up, and I was hoping to surprise everyone, but it hasn't been possible for reasons which I can well understand. But anyway, happy birthday to Emily anyway. All right, Bo, question number nine. Do you want to move on with bears or
2: you can... the other categories?
1: Newspapers and periodicals, answers ending in IAN, movies, history.
2: None of the above. I'll try the answers ending in IAN.
1: Answers ending in IAN. It sounds hopeful, doesn't it, Bo?
2: Hopeful or hopeless? Yeah.
1: Which word for a thug or a scoundrel comes

0: from an Italian word for pimp. Which word for a thug or a scoundrel comes from an Italian word for pimp?
1: Ending in IAN. A villain?
0: Not a villain. No. No. I know where you're going with that, but no, a good guess, but not correct. Thanks, Bo. See ya. Bye bye. 1-300-800-222 is my number. Leslie from Brighton in Victoria.
2: Hi. Could you say my name again?
0: Leslie from Brighton.
2: Oh, yes, that's all right. I missed a, you know, you get Les or you get Lee or whatever.
0: Oh, did I know?
2: No, not you, but I wasn't sure because I wasn't paying attention.
0: Oh, okay, yeah. No, yeah, you wouldn't appreciate Les, I don't imagine, Leslie.
2: No. My father's name, Les. I mean, it's very unusual. I never.
0: Oh, are you Leslie after your dad, Les?
2: Yes, it's very unusual. I only realised, like, years after he'd passed away.
0: Yeah.
2: And Mum had passed away. I forgot to ask them why.
0: Oh, well, that's a common thing in families, isn't it? You can get Pauls calling their daughters Paula.
2: Okay, I didn't think so, but maybe it is. Maybe I tried to. I wanted it to be a little bit not as common as that. I wanted it to be something unique, but now you've spoiled it.
0: I don't know. Well, I don't know whether that's the case, and well, you don't know either, do we? We don't know whether maybe there was a famous Leslie that he was trying to remember.
2: The only theory I have is that they were both very young, Mum and.
0: Oh yeah.
2: Around 17, so I think Mum probably named me because she was so taken by him.
0: Hey, well, that's a good reason too. Whatever.
2: I think at the minute I'm not sure.
0: Question number 9. We're in answers ending in IAN. Which word for a thug or scoundrel comes from an Italian word for pimp?
2: No. Stayed up too long. No
0: good. All right. Thanks, Thank Leslie. You. See ya. Bye-bye. Correct, yes. Sally from WA has got the right answer. Amanda from Launching Place has got the right answer. Jeff the Truckie, that's correct. B, correct. Jim in Campbelltown says, what about Leslie Gore? Oh, yeah, could have been too. Andrew from Coffs. G'day, Andrew.
3: Yeah, g'day, mate. How are you going?
0: Pretty good. Answers ending in IAN. Which word for a thug or a scoundrel comes from an Italian word for pimp?
3: Oh, gee. Not quite sure. Any clues?
0: No. Andrew, that's desperate. And that doesn't become you. No good?
3: I would have thought, I was on the same line as, a ruffian?
0: A ruffian, correct. That's it. You see, look at that. Which word for a thug or a scoundrel comes from an Italian word for pimp? It's a ruffian. Yes, thank you. My texter says Brighton is a posh suburb and they call it Brighton. They do. Well, I called it Brighton too. It's a bit like Reservoir, isn't it? Question number 10, Andrew. We're in answers ending in IAN. If you like, you can move or you can stay here.
3: I was thinking movies.
0: Okay. We can go to movies if you like.
3: Yeah, let's do that.
0: Question number 10. Which Hollywood film studio's logo is a mountain surrounded by stars?
3: Oh, Paramount.
0: Correct. Paramount Studios. Very good. Yes. Paul from Esperance says, Phil, do you want me to ring and give a birthday honk for Emily? Yes, Paul. Of course. Question number 11. It's the last one in movies, if you like, Andrew.
3: Yeah.
0: Okay. Which Disney princess was played by Lily James in a 2015 live-action remake? Which Disney princess?
3: My daughter had an eldest son. Goodness me. Disney princesses. Perhaps it could be.
0: No good. All right, Andrew, mate, we'll have to move on. 1-300-800-222 is my number. Pamela from Carlton. G'day, Pamela.
1: I was thinking it's Carlton.
0: Which Disney? Oh, Carlton. No, there's no point. There's no way of giving Carlton a posh name because Carlton is not posh.
1: No. It's a funny name, Toon. Carlton.
0: Okay.
1: Yeah, okay, Phil.
0: All right, which Disney princess was played by Lily James in a 2015 live-action remake?
1: Okay, I have no idea, so it's a choice of two. It's either Snow White or Cinderella. I'll pick Cinderella.
0: Correct. Yes, it is. Well, you're right, there's only two to choose from, really.
1: There you go. Okay, I got that right.
0: Tony Melville says, that ruffian answer reminded me of my mother's frequent use of ruffo on me in Italian. Oh, okay. Mm. You're mucking around. You're mucking up, were you, Tony? Rowan says, just tuned in. What birthday is this for Emily? 103, I think it is. Didn't she get her telegram from the palace at least 3 or 4 years back? Yeah. Pamela, question number 12. Yes. We've got no more movies. So we've got history, newspapers and periodicals. There's a bear in there. Or answers ending in I-A-N.
1: Let's try the IAN answers, please, Phil.
0: Harry and the Bay says, by the way, since Disney acquired the rights to the Rocky Horror Show, that makes Dr. Frankenfurter a Disney princess, doesn't it? Oh, well, I'd like to think so, Harry, but I'm not sure. Oh, dear. Bobsled says, my daughters Paris and Florence were named after the places they were conceived. By the way, how's your daughter Corolla? Thank you, Bobsled. Pamela, question 12, answers ending in I-A-N. Complete the title of the movement from Gustav Holst's The Planets Suite. Uranus the...
1: Titan?
0: Not Titan. No. Thanks, Pam. See you, Pam. Bye-bye. No, not Titan. Jody from Croydon Hills. Hi, Jody.
4: Good evening.
0: Answers ending in I-A-N. Complete the title of the movement from Holst's The Planets Suite. Uranus the...
4: I'm sorry, I couldn't hear the something sweet.
0: The category is answers ending in I-A-N, right? Complete the title of the movement from Gustav Holst's The Planets Suite.
4: The Planets Suite.
0: Yeah. Uranus the...
4: Oh, my gosh. It ends in I-A-N. Oh, man, it's too late at night for my team. I think I'm going to draw a complete blank on this one. Uranus the is it magician? Uranus the magician?
0: Correct. Yes, it is Uranus the magician. All right. Question number 13. No more answers any in IAN. So newspapers and periodicals. There's a bear in there. History. What's it going to be?
4: Maybe history, please.
0: History? In a lyric.
4: I'm loading the bear ones. I've listened to all the bear answers and I've had no idea.
0: In a lyric from the musical Hamilton.
4: Yep.
0: Which historical figure declares, quote, when you're gone, I'll go mad, so don't throw away this thing we had?
4: Surely it's going to, oh my gosh. My friend is going to kill me. She went and saw Hamilton like 5 times.
0: All right, Jody, we'll have to move on. I appreciate it all, but thank you. Paul from Esperance. Have you got the big honker ready, Paul?
5: I think it might be, Phil, yep.
0: Hey, okay. Happy birthday to Emily. You say it too.
5: And a really big hooroo to Emily, mate.
0: Good on you, Paul.
5: Right, mate.
0: Thanks, mate. See ya.

0: King George?
1: Which one?
0: Third.
1: Correct, yeah. George the Third. Very good, John. Carol, don't do that to me. Carol says, just to whet your appetite, I'm making a salami, cheese, onion and chutney toasted sanger. Ooh.
0: Pretty spicy
1: for this time of night. Oh, it's a bit spicy for this time of night. That's true. That's true, John. But some people can cope with it. You know, some people. Question 14. We're in history, if you like.
0: Yep.
1: Which figures in Christianity are equivalent to Usk and Embla in Norse mythology?
0: Harrod?
1: No, sorry. No, let's move along. Matt from Preston. Hello, Matt.
2: Hello, how are you?
1: Pretty good. Pretty good, I think. 1-300-800-222 is my number. We're up to question 14. Matt, we're in history. Which figures in Christianity are equivalent to Usk and Embla in Norse mythology?
2: Adam and Eve.
1: Correct. Adam and Eve. Yes. Question number 15. We're in history.
2: Yep.
1: Which improvised incendiary weapon was named after a Soviet foreign minister in 1939?
2: That would be the Molotov cocktail.
1: Correct. A Molotov cocktail. Exactly right. Righto. Question number 16. 10 to go. We're in history. If you like, you can move.
2: No, keep going history, please.
1: On the 1st of December 1804, which Caribbean country became the first black nation to gain freedom from European colonial rule?
2: I know this. Just repeat the question one more time, please.
1: Which Caribbean country became the first black nation to gain freedom from European colonial rule?
2: Haiti.
1: Haiti is correct, yes. Question 17, we're in history. Staying?
2: Yep.
1: Which US president was known as the father of the Declaration of Independence? All right, Michael from Chester Hill, I see you. James from Frankston. G'day, James. Hi, James. James, is there? No, I'll put you on hold. Glenn from Penrith. G'day, Glenn.
3: G'day, mate. How are you?
1: I'm all right. I'm all right, yes. Jane from Humbush had the Molotov cocktail. Where else? Graver from Ocean Grove's got the right answer here. Okay, we're up to question 7.
3: I'm glad I didn't get the previous 12 questions or whatever they were. I've had a shocker.
1: Question 17. We're in history. Which US president was known as the father of the Declaration of Independence?
3: I'll just say Washington.
1: No. It was not Washington. Thanks, Glenn.
3: Thanks, mate.
1: See you, mate. Bye-bye. No, it wasn't Washington. Craig in Carlton. That's not correct either. Karen from Mullumbimby had Jamaica. No, it was Haiti. Lynn the Queenslander had the Molotov cocktail. Good. Michael from Chester Hill. Hello, Michael.
4: Oh, hello.
1: Now, we're up to question 17. We're in history. Which US president was known as the father of the Declaration of Independence?
4: I'm thinking of two. I just checked, though, because I have you on speaker. Do you want me to switch it over?
1: No, get rid of that. We don't like speaker, Michael. It just makes it hard to hear.
4: Will do. Here you go. Is that better?
1: That's better.
4: Okay, sorry, mate. Yeah, look, I've got two in mind. The father of independence, I was wondering if it might be one of the founding fathers. So I was tossing up the idea that it could be either Jefferson or possibly Ben Franklin. But then I also was thinking of maybe Lincoln. So I'm just going to take a stab in the dark.

0: Everybody, good luck, and you know, nice to talk and everything. Everybody, take care. Best to Emily, of course, and Dave, if he's listening, George, if he's listening. And anyway, I'll go with Thomas Jefferson.
1: Correct. It was. It was Thomas Jefferson was known as the father of the Declaration of Independence. Okay, that's it for history. That's it for movies. So we have 1, 2, 3, 4, 5, 6, 7, 8 questions left. We've got 5 in newspapers and periodicals.
0: Yeah.
1: Actually, we've only got 7 questions left. We're up to question 19. We've got newspapers and periodicals, or there's a bear in there.
0: Ah, right. Well, so it means I can't get up to my championship at 7, I don't think, and I can't make the black magnet, which I've not won yet. I was just having a cup of tea. You know that trick with the salt? It does work.
1: Okay. I haven't tried
0: that. You know, I'll go with newspapers and periodicals.
1: Newspapers and periodicals. Question number 19.
0: Mm-hmm.
1: Wordle, Connections and Strands are daily puzzles published by which newspaper?
0: Oh. Well, I do get the Herald sometimes, but I'm pretty sure they're not in that paper. That has the Cryptic and the other one. And then there's a choice between... Is it an Australian paper? Or are we? Or you're not going to answer
1: that?
0: I'm
1: not going to answer that, no.
0: If it could be a British newspaper.
1: All right, Michael, we're going to have to go.
0: I'll go the Australian.
1: Not the Australian. Right, thanks, Michael. See you, mate. Bye-bye. No, not the Australian. John from Smithsdale near Ballarat. G'day, John.
2: Hi, how are you?
1: I'm all right, yeah. Question number 19. We're newspapers and periodicals. Which Wordle, Connections and Strands are daily puzzles published by which newspaper?
2: Well, the only Wordle, I only know about Wordle, I thought it was the New York Times.
1: Is that your answer?
2: Yes.
1: Correct. Yes, it is. Wordle is published in the New York Times. Very good. 1, 2, 3, 4, 5, 6 left. We've got 4 in newspapers and periodicals and 2 in There's a Bear in There.
2: I think I'll go for a There's a Bear in There.
1: All right, There's a Bear in There. Question number 20. Ursus Arctos Horribilis is the scientific name of which North American bear?
2: Black bear?
1: Not the black bear. No, sorry, John. Not the black bear. No. Jeff in Whitehorse said the New Yorker. No, Ruby in Melbourne had the right answer there. Correct, yes. 1-300-800-222 is the number. Jim in Campbelltown. No, that's not correct either. Susan in Hobart, not correct. Jeff in Hornsby, not correct. Let's go to Chris in Nelson Bay. G'day, Chris.
3: G'day, mate. How you going?
1: Yeah, very well.
3: Excellent.
1: Very well. Nice day in Nelson Bay, I bet it was. Oh, no, it would have been windy, wouldn't it?
3: It's been a bit windy and a bit chilly for the last few days, but we're expecting a beautiful day tomorrow. So.
1: Oh, okay. Very good.
3: Perfect time for all the people to come up on the weekend.
1: Which, if you live there, I suppose, is not all that welcome. Or maybe you don't mind.
3: Well, ultimately, the place. If you're going to live in paradise, you've got to expect visitors.
1: That's true. That is true, Chris. And if you've got a shop up there, I'm sure you want visitors. You want a lot of visitors, don't you?
3: Well, I certainly see a few ships around the place. So, yeah, it certainly picks up the business around there.
1: Yeah, yeah.
3: It's a seasonal town. It's God's waiting room. So.
1: God's waiting room.
3: We've
1: talked about it. That's right. If you're a funeral director around there, I suppose you'd do a bit of business, would you, Chris?
3: I would say so. I would say so, yes. And I'm sure they do a fine job, too.
1: I'm sure.
3: I do a bit of nursing around the place. And,
1: Yeah.
3: Done a fair few of the aged care places around here. And everyone seems to know what to do, and they handle it pretty well in most cases.
1: Yeah, good. Yeah, good.
3: Whenever it's got to do with the government, you've got to expect there's going to be the odd time where things just go wrong for a few hours.
1: Yeah. So what, you do a bit of caring for people around the place, do you?
3: Yeah. I've done quite a fair bit of that stuff, right up from, heavily disabled people through to aged

0: care and
1: good on you.
0: That hospital. And yeah,
1: good on you. Do you work for a contractor or just do it on your own?
0: Look, I've worked through many different ways. I do have my own little services if they're required.
1: Yeah.
0: I can do straight through. Or there's quite a few people up here that don't really get access to a lot of those services, but they're doing okay. They just pay for the services they need, and we try and keep it as fair as we can.
1: Because I think that is part of the problem. I know living in these not the Nelson Bay is an out of the way place, but once you're out of the big cities in Australia and you're older, getting access to services can be tough. Particularly medical services.
0: Look, it certainly but at the same time, I get to see the front line of it where the guys that are in a true emergency situation, they're dealt with usually by the ambulance here, and then they take them to the local base hospital to stabilise them, and that gets them down to John Hunter, by air or by ambulance, whichever is the best way to do it. If people are your general GPs, you're going to see some waits, but they do a fine job too. And then you've got your nurses, which are the backbone of the place. It's really just comes down to getting the right administrative orders through for the smart people that know what they're doing to give you the right medication.
1: How do you think that whole in-home care system's working, Chris?
0: In my own personal thoughts on the whole situation, the problem with it, as we've seen with the budget blowouts, there's such an administration cost that's coming through from this thing.
1: There's
0: so many small businesses. And from what I understand of it, every one of them that's on one of these packages with a company, they'll be paying $30 a day just in administration fee. And now that's supposed to generally come from a package of some type. But if they don't have that package or there's a hold up in the system for them to get that, it's a matter of trying to take care of them that way. And that gets pretty tough.
1: Yeah, I agree with that. I think that's right, isn't it? It has spawned this whole industry, which I'm not sure was the original intention of. The original intention was to support people at home.
0: That's right.
1: Not to create this huge, small.
0: I think if you had the right administrators that would change the program so that the money flows to make sure that the care that's required is actually there. And unfortunately, I've seen too many private companies around here where there's a change of leadership or they've been bought out by another company who haven't quite gotten up to the task yet. And next thing you know, an administrator hasn't got the right files and people don't get the care. That can happen for weeks on end until someone fixes the error. And people come through from hospital and they've got medication orders when they're literally in end-of-life care. Someone's accidentally put cancel on this thing and sent it in the ambulance. So we spend the next 2 hours trying to get the permission to give this person the pain relief they need. In between that, all you can do is old-fashioned nurse. Cool their brow and try and keep them as comfortable as possible until we can finally get them all things flying.
1: Thanks for what you do, Chris. It's important work. Good on you, mate. Good to talk about that. Hey, question number two. We better move on, hadn't we? Question number 20. There's a bear in there. Ursus arctos horribilis is the scientific name of which North American bear?
0: Well, the arctos, I'm thinking Arctic. Based on that, I'll say a polar bear.
1: It's not a polar bear. No.
0: Fair enough. At least I'm not one out.
1: Join the large number of people who've texted that answer in too, Christian. Yeah. See you, mate.
0: I can understand it too. Cheers, mate.
1: Good on you, and good for what you do too. I think his observations about that are pretty spot on, aren't they? Brant's in Port Douglas. Haven't spoken for a while. G'day, Brant.
2: G'day, Phil. How are you going there, mate?
1: Not too bad. Are you been all right?
2: Going fine. I've got my hands all covered in grease at the moment. So,
1: well, you've been underneath the Valiant, have you?
2: No, not quite. Just finishing putting brake pads on a little runabout car I've got, but no, Bally, that never needs work, mate. It's pristine.
1: That's good.
2: Old cars never need work, mate.
1: Old cars never die, except when they do. That's right.
2: That's exactly it. And it's still raining up here too, mate.
1: Oh, really? Well,
2: yeah.
1: Rainy.
2: Long wet season.
1: Long. The rainy season's begun. Actually, that's a bit early, isn't it, for the rainy season?
2: Well, it actually hasn't stopped. Now, I'm not exaggerating. We've had 3 years of wet season. It's just been, we haven't had a proper dry season, at least in Cyclone Jasper.
1: From April through to September should be pretty good, shouldn't it?
2: Yes, usually. It should be.
1: Yeah.
2: It should be. It has rained more than every week. It's rained probably every second or third day.
1: You're joking.
2: No, it's quite ridiculous. It really is ridiculous. But it's also nice because it's raining mainly in the evenings, so the days are beautiful. And at this time of year, it's still under 30 degrees, so we don't have that stinking humidity. It's beautiful, to be honest.
1: Yeah, that's good.
2: At night, not during the day.
1: Anyway, we don't bring on. Let's not bring on the heat, but that's coming. We know that. Hey, question number 20. Ursus Arctos Horribilis. Terrific name. Is the scientific name of which North American bear?
2: It reminded me of the Anus Horribilis, as the Queen once said.
1: Yes.
2: I'm going to give myself the nightlife curse and toss up between a brown bear and a grizzly bear, and I'm going to say brown bear.
1: Not correct.
2: Jeez,
1: Brad, see you, mate. Oh, yes, the curse of Anne, the curse of nightlife. Cameron from South Perth. Okay, Cameron, you'll be right with this.
3: Gee, I'd be travelling well if I got it wrong, wouldn't I?
1: Ursus Arctos Horribilis is the scientific name of which North American bear?
3: Yeah, the grizzly.
1: The grizzly bear, yes, correct. Applying the rule of nightlife or the law of Anne. Which is, if you are given two choices and you choose between them, invariably nightlifers choose the wrong one.
3: That's dead right. I've done it many times myself.
1: 1-300-800-222. All right, question number 21. We've got one left in.
3: Please.
1: What's that?
3: Papers,
1: newspapers, please. Newspapers, and periodicals. Okay, which band was formed in 1977 from a newspaper advertisement that read, "Macho types wanted, must dance and have a moustache."
3: Glenn Miller's band.
1: Not Glenn Miller's band. Sorry, Cameron. Thank you. Bye-bye. No, not Glenn Miller's band. Graham in Perth. G'day, Graham.
4: G'day, Philip.
1: Now, we're in newspapers and periodicals. Which band was formed in 1977 from a newspaper ad that read, "Macho types wanted, must dance and have a moustache"?
4: Village People.
1: The Village People, of course.

0: I got to be a macho hoco. Graham, we've only got four left. We've only got four left. You could get home from here. What do you want, newspapers or there's a bear in there?
1: I'll have newspapers, please, Phil.
0: Depress, and Der Standard are the newspapers of record of which country?
1: Oh.
0: Depressa and Der Standard.
1: I don't know it, Bill. I'll pass it on.
0: No good? Okay. Thank you, Graham. Jason in Port Douglas says, I concur with the Port Douglas weather report from your previous caller. A rainy, dry season. Daily blustery winds to boot. Climate change, maybe. Yeah, I don't know. Maybe. Pearl from Darwin will know the answer to this. G'day, Pearl.
2: I don't know, Phil. We had a weird dry season as well.
0: Did you in Darwin? Was it the same?
2: Wasn't your regular dry season. It wasn't cool like it should be.
0: Yeah? And was
2: and
0: it?
2: Now it's,
0: did it
2: now
0: rain?
2: We're already into the build-up.
0: Did it rain? In the way they did in North Queensland?
2: Oh, not as much as North Queensland, no, but it certainly wasn't your regular, normal dry season.
0: Yeah.
2: We've already got 36 degrees in Palmerston.
0: Things are happening. I know, Pearl.
2: Yeah.
0: Stuff's going on, and a lot of it ain't good.
2: Guess where I am, Phil?
0: You're in Darwin.
2: Yes, but I am in one of my most favourite places in Darwin.
0: Where's that?
2: I'm in bed.
0: Yes.
2: On my left is my gorgeous 11-year-old granddaughter sleeping.
0: Yes.
2: And on my right, on a mattress next to me on the floor, is my gorgeous 4-year-old granddaughter.
0: Hey, how about that?
2: I'm in heaven.
0: You must be.
2: Yep. Mm-hmm.
0: Tell me, Depress and Der Standard are the newspapers of record of which country?
2: I have no idea, but I will say Germany.
0: No, well, I'm glad you said that because it gets it out of the way. But it's not Germany. Thanks, Pearlie. Bye-bye. See you later. No, it's not Germany. Depress and Der Standard are the newspapers a record of which country? All right, we're up to question number 22. I tell you what, we'll take the questions on hold and answer them after the news, right? News coming up and then issues of the day, plenty to talk about, so grab a line. All right, Depress and Der Standard are the newspapers a record of which country? Take an answer after the news.
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8: ABC News with Tim Wharton. The former Deputy Secretary of the Immigration Department, Abdul Rizvi, has backed the government's plan to detain and deport visa overstayers so long as it's done sensibly. There are currently nearly 80,000 people in the country illegally. The government says it will employ 100 new law enforcement officers to remove them and turn hotels into detention facilities. Mr. Rizvi says there are critical that compliance officers wear plain clothes, have warrants and are highly trained to avoid issues.
9: If this is done properly and carefully, well calibrated, I don't see it as bad policy. It is important that the visa system can be sensibly, carefully enforced.
8: A major industry group representing the tourism sector has called the federal government's cuts to backpacker working holiday visas as a slap in the face. The government wants to see the country's net overseas migration figure from its 292,000 to 225,000 by 2028. As part of the shake-up, there will be cuts to the number of people allowed to remain on working holiday visas for more than 1 year. Tourism and Transport Forum Chief Executive Margie Osmond says it means tens of thousands of potential tourists and workers will be stripped from the sector, harming regional communities the most.
10: This will mean hundreds of millions of dollars that will not be spent here in Australia. It will also mean real problems for a whole range of regional communities around the country who rely upon these backpackers.
8: The coalition's invitation to Iranian opposition figure Reza Pahlavi is drawing renewed attention to divisions within Iran's opposition movement. Kaveh Akbari reports.
11: The former Crown Prince accepted an invitation to Australia for talks with the coalition, but not all opponents of the Islamic Republic see him as a credible leader. Former Iranian professional athlete, now living in Sydney, says Mr. Pahlavi's advisers lack sound judgment and claims his supporters have targeted people who challenge them. The man himself has campaigned against Iran's regime for more than a decade.
12: I don't believe he has a good team. Every decision he making, they're going with too much hate. That's not going to be bright for the people living in that country. In next 30 years and 20 years, we are in the same situation again.
11: Mr. Pahlavi says his goal is a peaceful transition to democratic elections.
8: Families of those missing nearly a month on from Nepal's devastating flash flood are being warned it will take months for some bodies to be identified. South Asia correspondent Rachel Clayton has more.
13: Nepal is relying on specialists from China and India in particular to come and help with that identification process, but they have been warning families that it's going to take at least 3 months for that ID process from start to finish to be completed. And a lot of those families now are using or are going through symbolic funeral rites because they may not ever find out if their loved ones if their bodies had been recovered. A lot of the time, entire bodies aren't being recovered, it's body parts. So this is just it's not just a difficult and lengthy process, it's extremely difficult and heart-wrenching for those rescuers who are finding bodies and body parts to continue that process.
8: Canada's Prime Minister Mark Carney's welcomed the European Union's plan for the country to become the first associate member of the bloc amid trade tensions with the United States. With more, here's the BBC's Bernd de Busman in Washington, D.C.
14: Prime Minister Carney notably kind of alluded to this, saying that tariffs had been weaponized and used as a coercive measure. But so far, he seems kind of undeterred by President Trump's comments. And if anything, I think the Canadian side, this has made Prime Minister Carney quite popular at home. And we've already seen many Canadian businesses kind of begin to turn away from the United States.
8: Ukrainian authorities say a Russian barrage of missiles and drones targeting Kyiv have injured at least 19 people in the latest overnight attacks. President Volodymyr Zelensky says Ukrainian forces carried out overnight strikes against targets in Russia, including an oil refinery in Yaroslav and a military airfield in the Rostov region. Sport now. Newcastle NRL coach says a decision on whether to play strike forward Dylan Lucas won't be made until

0: till after the captain's run on Saturday. The Knights will fly to New Zealand today ahead of their elimination final against the Warriors on Sunday. Lucas suffered a severe ankle break during the season, which initially was diagnosed as season-ending, but he trained at full strength. Justin Holbrook says Lucas has worked hard to be a chance.
1: You know, credit to the medical staff and to Dylan, you know, right from the day he got injured, he was sort of wanting to fast track himself and do everything right. So, yeah, if he gets there on Sunday, we'll all be happy and they'll be happy for Dill.
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0: Yes, well, hello and how are you? Philip Clark with you on ABC Radio. This is Nightlife and we're into the last hour of the program. Very good to be with you. 1:06 Eastern Time, 11:06 in Western Australia, South Australia and the Territory, 24 to midnight. And a happy birthday once more again to Emily, of course, the Duchess of Dubbo, who is well into her hundreds. I know, 103 today. 1-300-800-222 is my number. We're going to finish up the last four questions in the Mighty Challenge and then into our issues of the day. The changes to migration today announced by Tony Burke are making a lot of news today. I wonder what you think of the changes. You might have some views about that. Or you might have some other things you want to raise too. That's fine as well. We've got that in this hour. Also, Dave's disc. Dave is paying tribute tonight to the Little River Band. So that's all ahead. But if you would like to call 1-300-800-222, we have to, of course, finish up a small matter, which, as you know, we call
1: the Mighty Challenge.
0: We've got four questions left here. Who's going to take this off? James from Frankston. Hi, James.
2: Hi, mate. Sorry about you got a deadline of me before. Sorry, I had people checking in and I had to actually do some work. So I am at work.
0: That's all right. That's all right. I want the wheels of enterprise to be constantly turning, James. So, you know, I mean, we're just a distraction from all of that, I'm sure.
2: Oh, you're a good distraction, but it always happens at the worst time, you see.
0: No, anyway, what, are you full up tonight or that's it?
2: No, that's it now. That was the last two to come in, so that's it.
0: Okay.
2: Yes.
0: Well, they're very lucky to have personalised check-in, that's what I would think.
2: Well, especially at 1 o'clock in the morning.
0: Correct. So, yeah. Yes, exactly. That's right.
2: Just throw the keys at them and let's go, there's your room, that's it.
0: That's right. I'll leave the keys under the doormat. That's right.
2: Yeah, that's it, isn't it?
0: That's right. There's a carton of milk in the fridge and good luck. See you tomorrow.
2: See you tomorrow. Check out at 10.
0: Check out at 10. That's right.
2: Don't call me. Don't disturb me. Thanks very much.
0: Check out at 10 sharp. Thank you. Yes. Pounding on the door. Exactly. Righto. You could win from here, James. Come on. Question 22. Relying on my impeccable German pronunciation, newspapers and periodicals, Die Presse and Der Standard, are the newspapers a record of which country? It's not Germany.
2: It'll be Austria.
0: Correct.
2: Thank you.
0: I knew my pronunciation would lead you to the correct answer.
2: It was absolutely perfect. Perfect German-Austrian. Look what I say.
0: German-Austrian. That's right. Question number 23. Newspapers and periodicals, or there's one question left in There's a Bear in There.
2: Keep on going, I think.
0: Newspapers and periodicals. I suppose it's easier these days, James, because you don't have to put a newspaper under the door in the morning, do you?
2: No, I haven't done that for years, actually. I used to do that.
0: That was always a thing, wasn't it, you know, that you...
2: The problem was they stopped doing it because the Flinders, down at Flinders in Victoria, the little village there, they couldn't get the newspapers before 7 a.m.
0: Oh.
2: So they stopped doing it, you see. And everyone was outraged that they didn't get their free newspaper in the morning when you stopped it.
0: Oh, yeah. Yeah, that's right. Well, you can only do what a host can do, James. I mean, the papers aren't there, they aren't there. But it's like the demise of that old thing, which I'm not sure ever really happened. But when I was told when you checked into, I don't know about motels so much, but hotels, that if you left your shoes outside the door, that they would get cleaned. And in the morning, you'd wake up to freshly shined shoes. I don't think that ever happened, James. You wouldn't be doing that, would you?
2: I wouldn't be doing that. There's a shoe shine kit you can give people, but then other than that, it's, I haven't done. I've been in the industry for 20 years. I don't think I've ever done that before. No.
0: I don't think that ever happened. I just don't think that ever.
2: That's a very North by Northwest thing, isn't it? From the movie there with Cary Grant.
0: That's right. Yeah, that's right. Yes, it's a bit like chucking your shirts out and expecting they'll be washed and ironed hanging on your door the next morning too. That doesn't really happen.
2: Well, I try and do that with my partner, but look, I'm not, I don't seem to, it doesn't seem to happen.
0: dropping your laundry around the house, James, is not a way forward in any relationship, I can tell you that.
2: No, he's not very appreciative when I do that.
0: No, so I can understand, mate. Question number 23. We're in newspapers and periodicals.
2: Yep.
0: Or you can, there's one left in There's a Bear in There.
2: I'll keep on with newspapers and periodicals.
0: Given that we're talking about them, what's the oldest continuously published newspaper in Australia?
2: Oh. In Australia, The Age.
0: No, it's not The Age.
2: Oh, it isn't The Age.
0: I know that.
2: It was The Argus.
0: They'd like to think it was, but it's not. No. Thanks, James.
2: You jinxed me. I didn't get through.
0: You always have the no vacancy sign on.
2: There we go. Thank you very much. You have a good night.
0: See you, James. Bye-bye. That's, where are we? Tom from Perth. G'day, Tom.
3: Hey, Phil. You having a good night?
0: Yeah, not bad. Yeah, I think. Question 23, newspapers and periodicals. What's the oldest continuously published newspaper in Australia?
3: I don't know that. Well, I'm 26. I haven't really read many newspapers. But I'll guess The Australian.
0: Not The Australian.
3: No,
0: that's true, Tom. And with 26, you've grown up your whole life and will live your whole life without newspapers. Wow.
3: Exactly, yeah.
0: I know. See you, mate. You've survived so far. Carry on. See you, mate. Bob from Greenacre. Sorry, Bob, you've been hanging in there and we haven't had a chance to get to you. Hi, Bob.
4: Hi, Phil. I had an interesting story. I was travelling from Canada to Alaska on one of those cruise ships that all the Aussies do.
0: Oh, yeah.
4: Pulled in at Whistler, and we had a barbecue dinner lined up for us. It was cooking away on a spit, and a couple of brown bears were at the top. We were just about to eat, and the brown bears came down after us. Golf carts and took off, and they were overtaking our golf carts for a little while.
0: Is that right? Didn't they just want to get into the barbecue?
4: Well, who knows? Yeah. Did you know they kill more people than the grizzly bear or the white bears? The brown bear is the most dangerous.
0: Is that right? The brown bear. Gee whiz. Be a bad way to go getting eaten by a bear, Bob.
4: I thought about getting eaten by a shark, and they're both not very good alternatives.
0: Oh, I know. I think both of them. I mean, the shark's pretty horrendous too. Yeah. In fact, I'm trying.

0: If we're going down that path, I'm not sure there's a good way, there's a good option, Bob.
1: I found a few people I thought looked yummy, but as I'll go.
0: Hey, tell me, what's the oldest continuously published newspaper in Australia?
1: Look, I'm only guessing. I'll say the Herald.
0: Which one?
1: The Sydney Morning Herald.
0: Correct. Yes, it is. It's the Sydney Morning Herald. It's the oldest continuously published newspaper in Australia.
1: The printer.
0: Mm-hmm. Question 24. We've got one left in newspapers and periodicals and one left in There's a Bear in There.
1: I'll try the bear.
0: The poet Robert Southey is best known for writing which fairy tale?
1: Oh, I should know this one, but I get to the end and I always fail. I get all the questions right except for the end.
0: The poet Robert Southey is best known for writing which fairy tale? We're in a category called There's a Bear in There.
1: I'm going to have to pass it on, I think.
0: No good, Bob?
1: No.
0: Sorry. No. Sorry, Bob. Thank you. Anyway, thanks for having a crack at it. Latif from West Brunswick. Hi, Latif.
2: Good morning, Phil. I rang up for the oldest newspaper.
0: Yep.
2: I thought it was Mercury in Tasmania.
0: No, it's not. No.
2: Anyway.
0: That wouldn't be a bad guess, but it hasn't been going that long. The poet Robert Southey is best known for writing which fairy tale?
2: Just... my guess is Paddington Bear.
0: Not Paddington Bear, no.
2: Sorry.
0: Thanks, Latif. See ya. Bye. Andrew in Adelaide, I got you. I'll come to you next. Martin from Grosvale on the road. G'day, Martin.
3: Hello, Phil.
0: Question 24. The poet Robert Southey is best known for writing which fairy tale?
3: I'll have a little wild guess and say Snow White and the Seven Dwarfs.
0: Not Snow White and the Seven Dwarfs, no. Sorry, no, that's not right. Andrew in Adelaide. Hello, Andrew.
4: Hello, mate. How are you?
0: Pretty good. Question 24, we're nearly home. There's a bear in there. The poet Robert Southey is best known for writing which fairy tale?
4: Three Little Bears.
0: Not Three Little Bears, no. Not Three Little Bears. What about Ray from Embleton in Perth? G'day, Ray.
5: Hi, how are you going?
0: Pretty good. What are we after here?
5: Like a story of three bears.
0: What's the title of the fairy tale?
5: The Story of the Three Bears.
0: Not The Story of the Three Bears. No, James from Randwick. Hello, James.
6: Oh, hi there. The Goldilocks and the Three Bears.
0: Correct, yes. The poet Robert Southey is best known for writing Goldilocks and the Three Bears. Very good. All right, well, we got here. Question 25, last one. It's in newspapers and periodicals. What was Australia's highest-selling monthly magazine in
6: 2025?
0: Last year.
6: What
0: was Australia's highest selling monthly magazine?
6: I don't think the Women's Weekly is around anymore. Or New Idea or...
0: Monthly magazine.
6: Monthly. Oh, it'll be something or other monthly. Or New Idea. I'll say the Bulletin, but that's probably wrong.
0: No, don't think that's around with us either anymore. They've all disappeared, haven't they? Helen down Adelaide. Hello, Helen.
7: Hi, Phil. How are you going?
0: Pretty good. For question 25 to win, what was Australia's highest-selling monthly magazine in 2025?
7: I'll say the Australian Women's Weekly.
0: No, it wasn't the Women's Weekly. No, it was not. Judy in Cooperoo. G'day, Judy.
8: Yeah.
0: What was Australia's highest-selling monthly magazine last year?
8: The New Idea.
0: Not The New Idea, no. Neil on the road. G'day, Neil.
9: G'day, mate. How are you?
0: Pretty good. What was Australia's highest-selling monthly magazine last year?
9: Goodness me. Women's Weekly?
0: No, I've had the Women's Weekly, so I'll give you another guess.
9: New Idea.
0: No, I've had the New Idea. I'll give you another guess.
9: Goodness me. No, I got no idea.
0: No idea?

0: New idea or no idea? All right, mate. See ya. Gordo from Borkham Hills. G'day, Gordo.
1: How you going, mate?
0: Not bad. What was Australia's highest selling monthly magazine last year?
1: Well, yeah, I haven't got a clue either. You know, I haven't picked up a magazine for years, but was it Goldilocks?
0: Goldilocks and the Three Bears, yeah. What do you mean you haven't picked up a magazine, Gordo? Haven't you been to the dentist for 3 years?
1: Well, yeah, but they go back to the Titanic, the dentist magazine. I've got no ideas. Macworld, how about that? No.
0: just when nerds were back in fashion, Gordo. Like, that's right.
1: I know, right?
0: See you, Gordo. Bye-bye. That is not correct. No, it's not Macworld. There are lines free. You can win this. 1-300-800-222. What's the answer to this? What was Australia's highest selling monthly magazine in 2025? Ben from Warwick. G'day, Ben.
2: Hey, how you going? Would it be Better Homes and Gardens?
0: I believe it would be Better Homes and Gardens. Yes, indeed. How about that? Well done, Ben. Good on you.
2: Thank you.
0: I'll put you on hold and we'll get some details from you. Nice work, everyone. And, it took us a little while to get there, but still. Ursula from Walgreens said, take five. No, it wasn't. Not Gardening Australia, no. Take that, says Jeff the Truckie. No, it wasn't. Not too many people had Better Homes and Gardens. Carol did. Better Homes and Gardens. I subscribe, she said. Brett from Thailand had the Women's Weekly. No. Jess in Dubbo had Better Homes and Gardens. Good stuff. All righty. Issues of the day coming up. Plenty of time to have a bit of a chat if you want. 1-300-800-222. What did you think of the migration changes today? Is migration a big issue for you anyway? Do you think? Some of the pollsters think it's not, actually. Granted, the government's being forced to chase One Nation's tail here. But is it a big issue for you anyway? And what do you think of the changes announced by Tony Burke today? We'll go through some of those. 1-300-800-222. Or you might have some issues yourself you would like to raise. We'll do that straight after Eurythmics.

0: Yeah, Eurythmics, and Who Was That Girl? All right, issues of the day. Well, there's a few things around, aren't there? Let me know what you think. 1-300-800-222 is the number. There are lines free if you want to grab one.
1: Issue of the day.
0: The new migration and visa rules are probably the top of the national news bulletins today. Sian from Erskineville. Hi, Sian.
2: Hi, Phil. How you going?
0: Pretty good. Yeah, not bad.
2: I wanted to call in about this issue. I watched the National Press Club today with Minister Burke, who I find a very clear and calm speaker.
0: Mm-hmm.
2: And I thought for the first time that I've seen in this debate, he spelled it right out. He gave the figures. He told us what's going on. There's obviously different issues in the regions, which I think we all know that, you know, he had a different word for backpackers, but I'll just say backpackers.
0: Mm.
2: You know, we need backpackers to do the fruit picking and work in pubs in regional communities. But I thought the most interesting thing for me is something that I haven't understood is the visa hopping. They keep calling it visa hopping.
0: Yeah.
2: And I haven't really understood that until today. And as I understand it, as I watched it, it essentially means you go from one visa to another visa to another visa and you get your family here and you have babies here and whatever. That seems to be a problem. That seems to be a systemic problem. And I think they're doing something about that. That was my understanding from the press club today.
0: Yeah. Yeah, I don't think anyone likes to see the system rorted. I mean, but, you know, at the same time, I suppose if people are here and are making a worthwhile contribution and working and paying tax, you know, who would not want that in another way?
2: Well, I agree. I had a hip replacement last year, Phil, and there was not one person in the hospital who was assisting me from the surgeon down that was born here.
0: No, exactly.
2: Yeah.
0: That was my experience recently when I had a day procedure in the hospital too, the same thing. I mean, if we didn't have people like the immigration, then the hospitals wouldn't operate.
2: They wouldn't function. And aged care as well. I've had grandparents in aged care and, you know, I wish Pauline Hanson would go and visit an aged care facility and see the wonderful people that work in those facilities because they're not born here. They're people that we need as migrants and who are amazing. Like I had the most beautiful woman coming to, you know, empty my bin every day and did it with a smile and was just delightful and you know, I'm all for immigration, but, like, I understand the need to control it.
0: Yeah, and also we don't want it rorted. I mean, that's true. Yeah.
2: We don't want it rorted. And I thought the most amazing statistic that Minister Burke gave today was the number of refugee applications coming from people from the UK, which I was thinking...
0: I know. But if you're in the UK, you might also experience their frustration when they think... Why on earth are people who are in France, right, a country which is not harsh or cruel to people seeking asylum, why do people cross the English Channel and then when they're already in France, you know, and already in a place where

0: they could receive protection. So I agree. There's a lot of frustration in this system, and
1: yeah, no one likes the rorter. And I think Minister Burke made a really good point that we are a welcoming country.
0: We
1: welcome people who are genuine, but don't rort the system, please.
0: No, fair enough.
1: It ruins it for everyone.
0: Thanks, Jan. Good on you.
1: Thanks, Phil.
0: Bye. Yes, some good thoughts. I wonder whether, what your thoughts are. Daphne from Canberra. Hi, Daphne. Hi, Daphne.
2: Phil?
0: G'day, Daphne.
2: I live within walking distance of Parliament House.
0: Yeah.
2: Not that that's a good recommendation.
0: You live within walking distance to Parliament House. Well, yeah, okay, Daphne, you should be, yeah, you could rent out your room to a visiting Polly, couldn't you?
2: Or I sometimes think, I might just walk up there and knock on the door and ask, can you lend me a cup of sugar?
0: Actually, you got zero chance of that happening, Daphne. That's
2: I do have an idea because my daughter's deceased, but she used to work at Parliament House.
0: Oh, okay.
2: So I've got a little bit of an idea about all that.
0: Mm-hmm.
2: But what upsets me the most is that instead of actually doing anything or contributing, they all want to argue over anything they can find to argue over. Can't they just work out some system between themselves that makes sense?
0: Oh, you mean on migration?
2: Yes, or anything would be good. But
0: or anything else for that matter, yeah. I know. That's right. given that everybody is supposed to be in favour of migration, including One Nation, apparently, you'd think if they sat down and said, "Okay, what's a reasonable set of numbers? Let's go."
2: The one and only thing that I agree with is that people who have overstayed, yes, that they should be deported.
0: No, absolutely, absolutely. You cannot rort the system. No.
2: Well, you know, like, why don't they do something constructive about that? And, well, that's the only thing that makes sense to me because, I mean, my great-great-grandfather was, as a 14-year-old, transported to Hobart. He was a big criminal, stole a pair of shoes and a block of cheese.
0: Oh, what a thief, what a thief. My ancestor was into trousers, Daphne. Stole a pair of strides twice. You'd think you'd learn the first time, wouldn't you?
2: I have no idea, but it was the best thing I reckon that ever happened to my family, you know, coming to Australia. But, yeah, I just...
0: No, I agree with you, Daphne. I think, I mean, get rid of rorters and those who overstay their visa should be kicked out, absolutely. Yeah.
2: And Australians who, we've all, you know, anyway... Thank you so much.
0: Thanks, Daphne. Good on you. Bye. See ya.
2: You keep me. I enjoy during the night.
0: Well, we're launching the nightlife party, but you know it's quite hard to find candidates, as you know, Daphne. But we're doing our best.
2: See. Especially Canberrans.
0: See you, Daph.
2: Good luck.
0: Bye. 1-300-800-222 is the number. PK from WA. G'day, PK.
3: Phil. How the devil are you?
0: Oh, I'm pretty good, yeah.
3: I hate to say it, but I'm being honest here. Long-time listener. First-time caller.
0: Hey.
3: I know.
0: Good on you.
3: Yeah.
0: Good on you.
3: Yeah. Immigration. Did you happen to catch the show on the ABC? Was it Monday or Tuesday?
0: Oh, night? The National Forum. No, I didn't.
3: Yeah.
0: I didn't.
3: I suggest it's. I got to watch the first probably 20 minutes, half hour of it, maybe a bit more. And
0: any good?
3: Yeah, well, everyone's in agreement that it's too much. We need to bring it back. The severity of bringing it back, One Nation have gone flat out. The Libs have sort of three quarters the way there and Labor's getting there. And I'll be honest, I was on a flight today, so I didn't hear the...
0: The press club speech. Yeah.
3: I missed that today, so I am coming to the conversation a little bit ignorant, so I do apologise. But
0: No, it's all right. I mean,
3: the forum was really good to listen to because everyone was on agreement that we need to find a common ground.
0: Yeah.
3: And what that common ground is...
0: Exactly, PK, because, I mean, immigration is good for the country, right? It is good for the country.
3: We have to have it. We must have it.
0: We do have to have it, yeah.
3: Yeah, and we need to be a little bit tighter on how we operate things.
0: Yep.
3: I don't think we need to go over the top. I don't think we need to go full Trump here or anything like that.
0: No.
3: I think we're a little bit better than that as a nation, and we are a multicultural nation. And I think most people would agree with me. It doesn't matter where or their background or whatever, as long as they're bringing the right things to the country.
0: Correct.
3: Now, admittedly, though, that's cherry picking the best of the best. And how do you get the best of the best? You know, we've been so blessed with our law enforcement officers, our nurses, and who comes here and everything, and that's fine. But people have got to pick the fruit. People have got to clean the hotels. People have got to do this. And this sounds bad, but I'm too good to do that. You know, I'm not doing that.
0: Well, so, just on a simple basis, PK, both of the cafes that I go to on a regular basis, half the staff are backpackers because, I mean, so how are cafes going to get staff,
3: And how good's the service?
0: Yeah, of course it is. You know what I mean? Yeah, it's great.
3: You know what I mean? And they're happy to be serving you, whereas when you go to places and you're honoured to be in that place, you know what I'm saying? Where the service is a privilege, not a given, if you know what I mean.
0: That's right.
3: It's a funny world. But there is a fine balance, and look, let the politicians work out. We put these people in these places to make these decisions. This is our responsibility as voters, as citizens of this country.
0: I agree.
3: So,
0: I agree, PK.
3: Let's find a happy medium, and it's definitely there, and let's take away all the staying oning, the, what do they call it when they... want to change this visa to that visa, this visa to that visa.
0: Visa hopping, Yeah, I think that's right. I think crack down on that and also and overstayers, of course. Thanks, PK. Good on you.
3: No, thank you. Thanks, Phil.
0: No
3: you
0: worry.
3: Have a fantastic evening.
0: You too,
3: fantastic
0: man. You too, man. Thank you. Bye-bye. And make sure you call again. Sally from Ingleburn. G'day, Sally.
4: Hi, Phil. I found it rather amusing when I was listening to the... It says her name, Claire, the lady who was talking earlier on your show.
0: Oh, yeah.
4: Yeah, Claire. I found it really amusing how politicians who are the total poll opposites throughout the year will all of a sudden get together when something affects them, like their lack of staff.
0: I know, I agree.
4: When it affects them, the oddest... unlikely bunch will get together, become the best of friends.
0: That's right.
4: Just because something upset.
0: This was Dai Li, Fatima Payman, Senator Fatima Payman, and Pauline Hanson all getting together like and being very chummy and complaining they don't get enough staff. Yeah, that's right.
4: Yeah, exactly. It's amazing. And we wonder why we've got so many problems in this country. It's because politicians are just so self-consumed that, honest to God, they've got no time for nothing to... solve except to sit there and bleat about the lack of staff they've got, and you've got this unlikely three bunch of all people who are all piping up about the same thing.
0: Yep, I agree, Sally. I said to Claire at the time, Claire Armstrong, I said, when they get out and talk about some real issues, they might get some coverage.
4: Never.
0: All right.
4: Never. That'll pigs will fly and hell will freeze over. That'll never happen.
0: See ya, Sally. Carol says, maybe Pauline's never had an avocado on toast at a cafe. I'm sure she has. John from Mitcham says, I always was happy to employ backpackers because they were the hardest workers. We need staff for hospitals and teachers for schools. Well, there's a whole lot of, there's a whole lot of migrant workforce that happen, and, without them, this will not be there. And I think farmers in the region

0: they talk about the Gulf War. Now, the Iranian War, whatever they call it. If you look up on the records, anybody can do it. After I finish talking.
1: Yeah. Hey, Phil, can you give me a call on Monday about this, Phil? Because we're going to have a talk about petrol on Monday, and I'd like to give you a good slab, and we'll do it then. But thank you. Let's do it on Monday.
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1: Because I did want to have a chat, being that time of the week.
3: It's time for Dave's Discs.
4: Something very special tonight for you, Phil, with Rich Angelic, three-part harmony vocals featuring the synthesis of Glenn Shorrock, B. Birtles and Graham Goble, blended with acoustic guitars and lush strings, along with an almost non-stop lead guitar, all stretched out to nearly 9 minutes. It's A Long Way There is a musical masterpiece. It was an outstanding way for a band to introduce themselves. It's A Long Way There, blasted out of our radios, and it sent the Little River Band into our hearts decades ago now. It also seized the airwaves, not just here in Australia, but in the US, and it sent them stratospheric on the American music charts. The band was founded by musicians who, following success on the local Aussie charts, aimed at the US music market after they struck out in the UK.
5: Yeah, we did pretty well to begin with. We had track records. You know, I was known from the Twilights and Axiom, and Beeb was known from the Zoot, and Graham was known from Mississippi. And, you know, we were certainly easy for us to get a record contract again.
4: The Little River Band were pretty much the first from here in Australia that gained any real significant success in the 70s, but all members had already had a share of some local success on the music charts, as Glenn Shorrock there explained.
5: When I heard us sing together, Birtles, Goble and myself, and the amount of material that we'd garnered together, because I was writing then, I brought a lot of songs to the table. I thought, I think this is a goer, you know. And Wheatley said, well, you know, we're not going to waste our time in England anymore. We'll go to America, and so we all went, oh, America. Why do they need another band, you know? But it worked. The Americans didn't know we were Australian at all. They just liked the music, and It's A Long Way There. We made the charts at about number 18.
4: The Little River Band's self-titled album came out in Australia in November 1975 and then reached the American charts the following year. The Little River Band began initially as Mississippi, and after their demise, B. Birtle and Graham Goble laid the foundations for the LRB sound. But where did the band get the name from?
5: It's the road sign. From Melbourne to Geelong, down the Geelong Highway. Little River exit, 1 mile. And I said, Little River, sounds like a song. Sounds like a band, Little River Band. Oh, okay, fine. No one jumped up and down about it, but it stuck. Because I was a bit embarrassed that, why should an Australian band be called Mississippi?
6: Oh, prior to leaving for England, we'd had various people tell us that they felt that the name wasn't very American, and that we had some criticism levelled at us because of that. So we decided to change our name mainly for that reason, and, you know, to be known as foremost an Australian group.
4: That signpost, the road sign, on the road between Melbourne and Geelong, is where the band played its very first gig. The first self-titled LP released in the United States sold a healthy 200,000 copies on release. But by the end of the year, it had achieved gold status with over 500,000 albums sold, a feat no other Aussie band had managed to that date. It paved the way for artists like AC/DC, Air Supply, Men at Work and NXS to put the United States in their sights. Under the direction of manager and former Masters Apprentices bass player Glenn Wheatley, the group secured a punishing schedule of American gigs that went on to push the album sales over the million mark. As a sketchpad, the Little River

0: The band sought to follow the sounds of the Eagles, that country rock formula, often sounding more like Crosby, Stills, and Nash. Those textured harmonies that it was aimed at mass appeal, really, and it suited the emerging West Coast sound in the US at the time. Their timing was also pure synchronicity. With that West Coast sound, they built on the booming birth of also crystal-clear reception emanating out of our brand-new FM radios, a huge quality difference from our AM trannies. 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The radio edit version may have chopped off more than half the song, but it was still good enough to give the Little River Band their first American hit, getting them into the top 30. It touched off a string of 13 top 40 hits on the US charts. That's right, 13 top 40 hits. Tracks like Happy Anniversary, Reminiscing, Lady, Lonesome Loser, Cool Change, The Night Owls.
1: Well, with albums like First Under the Wire and Sleeper Catcher, yeah, they were our biggest sellers. Singles, Reminiscing, Lady. We had, I think, something in the region of 10, or 8 or 10 top 20 hits anyway, and I think 6 of them were top 10. Mm. We never got to number 1, but we got to the top 5 a few times, and I think Reminiscing peaked at 3.
0: As songwriter, lead singer Glenn Shorrock also provided the band with tracks like Emma, Help Is On Its Way, Shut Down Turn Off, while Graham Goble remains one of the most lauded Australian songwriters of all time, clearly demonstrated with a commendation for 3 million US airplays of the track Reminiscing alone. Here's a few memories.

disc on Nightlife tonight is from Little River Band, their debut song. The melody of It's a Long Way There was one of the best Graham Gobel ever wrote. Lyric-wise, It's a Long Way There tells the story of an individual's search for meaning and purpose, filled with introspection, longing, and there's a glimmer of hope as it unwinds. An anthem for those who feel lost and aimless, but with a positive outcome. It's a Long Way There played a pivotal role in establishing the Little River Band's international success and helped propel their career to absolutely stratospheric heights. LRB's signature blend of pop, rock and soft rock, incorporating harmonious melodies and soulful vocals, are all on show in this seamless fusion of sound. Little River Band, beginning with this iconic Aussie song, left an indelible mark on the soft rock genre

across the globe with their harmonies, songwriting, and musicianship. The Little River Band managed to showcase Australia's musical prowess in the 1970s and onwards, and proved to us here we were producing world-class rock bands that made the world sit up and listen. Tonight on Nightlife, Little River Band, It's a Long Way There.

0: It's a long way there. Thanks, Dave, for that look at the Little River Band. Thank you. The song's very Supertramp-ish, and you should do something about them, says a listener. We have done Supertramp. Dave has done that. Anyway, Dave will be back next week. Ashwin's going to look after you after this because I've got to get out of here. Hi, Ashwin.
1: Hi, Phil. We'll look at some of the numbers behind migration, see if we can get to the facts with a lecturer, and home remedies that your parents hit you with, which, incidentally, migration increases the quirkiness of some of the home remedies our parents hit us with. I got hit with turmeric and milk and garlic, so not sure what you had.
0: Vegemite on mouth ulcers. Oh, very bad.
1: Sounds kind of torturous.
0: Then. Talk then.
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0: Good morning, Tim Wharton with ABC News. The Australian Chamber of Commerce and Industry says the federal government has done well to resist calls for extreme cuts to migration. The business group says migration remains important for addressing skills shortages and supporting economic growth. But opposition leader Angus Taylor says Labor's proposed migration levels remain too high for the coalition to offer bipartisan support. Mr. Taylor says he would reconsider the coalition's position if the government agreed to further reduce its migration target.
1: The numbers are still way beyond what our housing supply can meet. The housing and the infrastructure and the services we have in this country have not been able to cope with the numbers that we have seen. That needs to change, and we made that very clear when the government indicated to us they wanted to work with us.
0: Economists don't expect the US Federal Reserve to lower interest rates anytime soon, despite pressure from President Donald Trump. The president has reacted angrily to the Fed's decision to lift interest rates as the ongoing war with Iran continues to put pressure on oil prices, contributing to rising inflation. Mr. Trump says rates should be at just 1%, calling the board hostile and politically driven. But University of Michigan economics and public policy professor Justin Wolfers disagrees.
2: The president says a lot of dumb things. Saying that interest rates should be 1% is dumb. You'd only want interest rates to be 1% if the economy were struggling. This is the inane mutterings of someone who seems somewhat detached from economic reality, but fortunately who appointed people who are much closer to reality.
0: Almost a month on from Nepal's deadly flash flood, rescuers retain slim hopes that workers in hydropower tunnels may still be found alive. With the latest, here's South Asia correspondent Rachel Clayton.
3: There are now teams inside. Two particular sites have been able to get 800 metres inside tunnels in the upper Trishuli. One site, there's about six to seven hydropower sites, but at that one they've been able to sort of actually get inside some of these tunnels, get rid of that mud and that water and then stay inside. That was one of the major issues with getting inside any of these areas early on, was clearing all that debris from underground so that rescue teams could get in and get further into where they think survivors might be. When it comes to rebuilding, that is being focused right now on Nuwakot, that is a bit further downstream.
0: US President Donald Trump has threatened to cut trade with the European Union if it follows through with a proposal to make Canada its first ever associate member. The European Commission President Ursula von der Leyen says she wants to open the door to Canada becoming the EU's first associate member, while Canadian Prime Minister Mark Carney says Ottawa is seeking a unique alliance with the bloc, not membership. Mr. Trump says the plan is laughable.
4: The whole thing with Canada, Canada's been a terrible trade partner. And if they do that, if I think it's at all a hostile act, I will put very serious tariffs or stop trading with Europe on many things.
0: King Charles has urged senior leaders in the AI industry to make sure that the technology remains under control and in the service of people and the planet. The gathering in Scotland has been convened to discuss how AI can benefit society and comes as debate swirls around whether rapid advances will soon put it beyond the ability of humans to rein it in. Speaking to executives, including NVIDIA chief executive Jensen Huang, the King says AI's pace and substance are intriguing and deeply concerning in equal measure.
5: There seems urgency in adequately considering the existential dangers of such technologies falling into the wrong hands and being used in potentially catastrophic ways.
0: The Saudi civil defence says that debris from an intercepted Houthi drone has killed one person and injured two others. Officials say one Yemeni was killed and a Saudi citizen and a Pakistani national were injured in Tarif province in the western part of the country. It comes amid an ongoing escalation between the Iran-backed Houthi rebels and Saudi-backed government forces in Yemen. A former Iranian professional athlete says opposition figure Reza Pahlavi has greater legitimacy before supporting US and Israeli military strikes against Iran. It comes after the coalition invited the former Crown Prince to visit Australia for talks. The former athlete, who represented Iran internationally, has asked to remain anonymous out of concern for his family in the country. Mr. Pahlavi lost credibility by supporting attacks on his own nation.
6: 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Support to bomb your country because they were bombing the Iran and the normal people were dying. When he did that, I think, you know, he knows he's done.
0: 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I'm Tim Wharton.
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1: Good morning. We are about to roll into our overnights quiz. So if you'd like to play, give me a call on 1300 800 222. The way it works is I ask you a question. We go through them as a group. We've got 25 questions, so you can have up to two questions per person. You just have to get the first one right to move on to question two. And then we draw the winner at the end. So the more points you have, the more chances you have to win. So everyone who scores correctly is in with a chance to win. We're about to kick off with that 1300 800 222. We have three lines free if you'd like to play. And then this is the plan for the rest of the program. Your parents, do you have trouble talking to them? Or are you a parent who has trouble talking to your adult child? I was upstairs having a nap before the program, and then something popped up on my phone, and it was something along the lines of, if your parent has trouble talking to you, they're not a bad parent. They just have trouble transitioning from being a parent to a friend. They're a good parent, they just have trouble transitioning to being a friend as you're an adult. That was a new way to look at it. So I thought, oh, that's an interesting idea to look at stilted conversation that you might be having. One thing though, if you did have good parents, is they always looked after you when you were sick. And sometimes the remedies would be quote unquote quickie. For me, that was garlic milk. Mum would give us, crush some garlic into milk and give it to us when we were sick. I don't know where she got that from. Traditional India maybe, or she just made it up to torment us. But we had a home remedy. So in the third hour, Tracy Strong will be joining us to talk about home remedies and getting your suggestions as well. So if there's anything you got hit with, garlic milk, Phil got hit with turmeric on the ulcers, Vegemite on the ulcers. So yeah, maybe you got hit with something unusual as well for a home remedy. So we'll talk about that in the third hour. In the second hour, we have a migration expert on to talk about the numbers, the reality of migration into this country. The politics is obviously heated. It'll be a vote decider at the next election. So let's all be armed with some numbers to get to the reality of immigration. Then we can make better decisions on what to support from our politicians. That's coming up in the second hour. Home remedies in the third hour. Angela will join in the final hour to talk about the quirky things going on in New Zealand. They've got their first underground railway, apparently. Do we have that? I don't think Brisbane is even there yet, but Auckland, they'll take you underground at least a couple of stops to explore the city. So, a lot of things going on in the program, but we do kick off with the quiz in just a moment. The lines are currently busy, but they will clear up during the hour. So just keep this number aside one more time, 1300 800 222. You're listening to ABC Radio Overnights. Thanks for the warm welcome, Scott and Stu. Oh, that's Carol. This is the B-52s with Rome.

0: That's Rome by the B-52s. G'day, Ashwin, says someone texting in. I don't suppose you have a nice calming song coming up to help me ease into sleep. I don't think the Rome song was that calming. It had a clap. You can't be a calming song with a clap in it. I think that's a general rule of physics. But other than that, dreamy song. Maybe it'll take you into a lucid dream of some kind. Carol also writes, because I was asking, what did your parents do to you to heal you when you were sick? I got hit with the garlic milk. Carol says thistle milk on warts. Wow. I don't know you could. I actually looked up how do you milk a thistle. So that's on my search history now. Apparently you don't milk them. You crush the seeds to extract the thistle milk. So that's interesting. The things we learn here on the, well, before the quiz even begins. That's two facts already. How to milk thistle and clapping. Also, if you're in Spring Hill, speaking of a good night's sleep, if you're in Spring Hill last night, did you hear alien-like noises, Spring Hill of Brisbane, at about 4 a.m? I'm not sure if there's a new cleaning truck or something, but it just felt very mysterious and alien-like in the morning. Anyway, that's not really relatable to 99% of you listening in. So let's keep going with the quiz. The way it works is you call in, you answer a question, you get a point, and then you go on the draw to win. We announce the winner at the end of the hour. A quick run of the weather. Before we begin, Brisbane, you will have 25 degrees today, partly cloudy. Sydney, 23 and sunny. Melbourne, mostly sunny, 23 degrees. Canberra, 22, morning frost and sunny. Hobart, 20, shower or two, becoming windy. Darwin, 34 and sunny. Adelaide, 22 and sunny. Perth, 26 with showers increasing. Lee joins us to kick off. Hi, Lee.
1: Hello.
0: Lee, did your parents give you anything strange when you got sick?
1: Nah.
0: Oh, that's good. You just the normal cures. Now, I have a question for you to kick off with, Lee, and that is Freddie Mercury's real name. What was it?
1: So who's real name?
0: Freddie Mercury.
1: Can't remember his real name.
0: Not sure. Did you listen to a lot of Queen music growing up?
1: Yeah, I like Queen.
0: Oh, what's your favourite Queen song?
1: Well, my favourite Queen song is The Show Must Go On.
0: Oh, yeah, that's quite a dramatic one as well. Not so much the happy ones. You just like how dramatic and big that song is?
1: Yes.
0: Not a bad song.
1: But his real name is Fabo Balsara.
0: That is correct, Farrukh Balsara. He was a Parsi from India originally with a sort of Persian-y Indian name. And maybe Freddie Mercury sounds a bit more fun. So, yeah, I was listening to Roger Taylor. Apparently he didn't have a very good singing voice to start with. Roger said he sounded like a distressed sheep or something, but then he became the greatest rock voice of all. So there's hope for all of us. Do you sing at all, Lee?
1: No.

0: I can't sing that song.
1: But you said you used to play music the other day, right?
0: Yeah.
1: What instrument do you mainly focus on?
0: Keyboards and drums.
1: Oh, yeah. So more of a backing instrument. You don't have to sing up to stand up front and sing. Well, Lee, thanks for joining you. Now, that's one point. Sorry. Your second question is, in which 1989 movie has the following line? Oh, here's the line. Carpe diem. Seize the day, boys. Make your lives extraordinary.
0: That's a hard one.
1: Yeah. Carpe diem, though.
0: But I'm going to take one guess, though. Is it Home Alone?
1: Oh, it's not Home Alone. It's a good combination.
0: Although, it's one of my favourite movies. So.
1: Home Alone is?
0: Yeah.
1: Kevin's back, isn't he? He's got back into acting after a 30-year break.
0: Yeah.
1: He's back. All right, we'll see if the next person knows, Lee. Thanks for calling in tonight.
0: Yeah.
1: Okay, some more cures of yours. Ashwin, what's garlic milk like? It sounds okay. Have you tried garlic ice cream? It's a thing. What? That shouldn't be a good thing. That's from Gavin. You get used to garlic milk. It feels a bit savoury. It's not fun, though. Yeah, not something you'd look forward to. Mum would put Rexona on everything. A green ointment. Pimple? Rexona. Wart? Rexona. Rash? Rexona. You'd think Rexona would increase the rash. Who knows? Our parents had some wild cures because most of them didn't go to medical school. Imagine if they had access to the internet as well, the things they would have come up with. All right. 1300-800-222 is the number to call. It's busy, though. The lines are busy, but they will clear up. But you can text me, 0437-774-774. In the meantime, Justin joins us from Frankston. Hi, Justin.
2: G'day, Ashwin. Long time no hear, mate.
1: It's been a few days. Your mum or dad would have come up with some interesting cures, right, for you when you got sick?
2: Oh, yes. I can give you one. Hot lemon drink with honey and sugar.
1: Oh, that sounds lovely. Is that for a sore throat?
2: No, it's for a blocked nose and a sore throat.
1: Okay. Did it work?
2: Yes. And I actually thought of another one. Hmm. You have chamomile tea.
1: Oh, that's...
2: Chamomile tea, Dad, with hot water and mint leaves.
1: To get you to sleep when you're not sleeping.
2: Yep.
1: Yeah, that's true.
2: And I still do it to this day. And I was about 15 or 16 at the time when I first tried it.
1: Yeah. I don't know if chamomile is the most delicious flavour, but you add a bit of honey. Honey rescues everything.
2: Oh, definitely. And there's also another one, too. There's also white vinegar on bee stings.
1: Oh, okay. Is that just a distraction or does it actually help?
2: It's a distraction and it helps because it helps with the sting and it also helps with the swelling.
1: Yeah, and you smell like a salad as well, which is an added bonus.
2: Yes, I actually had to do that a couple of days ago, actually, when I got stung by a bee. Luckily, I didn't have to go to hospital because I'm allergic to bees.
1: Oh, yeah, good. I'm glad you were safe. Did you just have some white vinegar on you, though?
2: Yeah, I had... Like I carry around those little hand sanitizer bottles.
1: Yeah.
2: I fill that up with white vinegar and take it with me everywhere I go.
1: Oh, lovely. Yeah, we've all got our little quirks. That's your one. It's like me carrying around chilies everywhere I go, a chili paste pickle. Zen has said, hey, Ash, you should try a fish milkshake. Oh, gosh. Would you do that, Justin?
2: Yep. I would do it. As long as you take the guts out.
1: Definitely. Oh, just leave the head. Leave the head and the spine.
2: No, take the head. Yeah, take the head out. Just give me the meat and mix it up. I actually had to do that because I had a really bad toothache and I had to emulsify my whole noodles and meat and everything like that. I couldn't chew, so I had to emulsify it with a NutriBullet. Tasted like a beef milkshake.
1: Yeah. You actually feel like a healthy bodybuilder in some ways.
2: Oh, definitely, because I'm now 65 kilos and I've gained 5 kilos.
1: Good. You're on the way. You got your health under control. Justin, let me hit you with your question, and that is, which 1989 movie has the following line? Carpe diem. Seize the day, boys. Make your lives extraordinary.
2: Can I just say that's one saying that I've heard and I use it all the time is carpe diem. But I always thought it was carpe denim.
1: Yeah. Seize the jeans. Seize the jeans, boys.
2: Seize the jeans. Yeah.
1: Take them everywhere.
2: Yeah, that's what I thought. Would that be... Now, you said 1989.
1: Yeah.

0: I would only be three years old at the time.
1: Mm. You would have seen some reruns of this, though.
0: Would that be the Wild West?
1: Not the Wild West, Justin, unfortunately, but I'll chat to you another night.
0: Yeah, and just before I go, can I give a quick shout-out to April, because I know she's probably going to call. I just want to give her a shout-out, and hopefully she goes well in the quiz.
1: Shout-out to April. Thanks, Justin.
0: Thanks, man.
1: A lot of you have actually texted. This should almost have been an open line conversation. We've had so many home cures from your parents. Tea bags on your eyes to fix eye bags. That's a good overnight one for me, because by day three of this shift, I've usually got very blackened eyes. So maybe I'll try some tea bags on the eyes. Cabbage poultice. Well, that's an old world, almost colonial era cure, isn't it? The poultice, but cabbage flavored. And someone says there is no such thing as garlic milk. It is garlic juice. Milk only comes from animals. Oh, no. What she would do is she would maybe fry the garlic and mix it in with cow's milk. So it would be milk with the essence of garlic. I don't know why. Someone says, my Ukrainian wife. Here it is. Where's it going? Okay, I'll come back to that one. Hi, it's Rita here from East Doncaster. I used to get turmeric milk and honey and turmeric paste for sore throats. Hot lemon water with sugar and honey and salt for sore throats. And you're correct about this movie question, which Justin couldn't quite do. Let's see if Cameron has got this. Hi, Cameron.
2: Yeah, good morning. Now, that's two in a row. Can I skip and take another one?
1: You can. So that's a past question. If anyone would like to come back to it, just tell me you'd like to go back to that question and you can go for your point there. So your question, Cameron, is which famous English ice dancing duo in 1984 at Sarajevo became the highest scoring Olympic competitors of all time?
2: Torvald and Dean.
1: Torvald and Dean is correct. Your second question.
2: Now, you're talking about home remedies.
1: Yes.
2: My parents, if you were cough, they'd give you a soup spoonful of watered down Worcestershire sauce, and it used to stop the coughing immediately. Just magic.
1: Just out of fear. You just stop out of fear.
2: No. The mechanics of it, but I know it worked 100%.
1: Interesting. I wonder if it was one of the ingredients, the vinegar or something, was just doing something to you.
2: Was something, but I tell you what, that cough, here, take this, and within 10 seconds, 15 seconds, you stop coughing. Oh, just marvellous.
1: That's not bad. Yep. We should. So you would do that with your kids if you had like a cough situation?
2: Yeah, absolutely. No, wouldn't hesitate.
1: Okay. Well, I'd never heard of that one. That's a good quirky one, but you swear by it, Cameron, so I'll take your word on the cop. Now, something's beeping. It sounds like I'm being attacked by an alien. Are you on some strange phone tonight, Cameron?
2: No. You always say I have trouble with my phone, but maybe nobody else says so.
1: Maybe I'm the one beeping then. Who knows?
2: Well, I don't hear any beeping.
1: Okay. All right. Well, let me get you to question two then. Now, because they thought this was an antidote to drunkenness, the ancient Greeks and Romans used what purple gemstone to make their drinking goblets that were meant to keep a drink sober? So what gemstone was used?
2: Amethyst.
1: Now, you have some gemstone knowledge, don't you?
2: Well, I used to be a prospector.
1: That's right, because you told me about opals the other day, so this would have been right up your alley.
2: Oh, of course, yeah.
1: Okay, yeah, amethyst. And apparently amethystos is Greek for not drunk. And don't know if it works. Uh-huh. I don't think it works, but
2: that's right. I haven't tried that one.
1: No. All right, Cameron, thanks for calling in tonight.
2: I've got two.
1: You've got 2 points tonight.
2: Thank you.
1: The past question, many of you are getting that correct. Some of you have given me inappropriate cures that I can't quite read out. So let's see what else has gone. Okay. All right. Oh. For every lurgy, flat lemonade and an empty bucket with a cap full of Dettol beside the bed. Oh, gosh. Dettol. Hopefully they kept that external on the body. Interesting. Okay. Sam has called us from Costa Mesa in California. Hello, Sam.
3: Good morning.
1: Morning, Sam. Did you get hit with any traditional American cures from your parents when you were sick?
3: I don't think so. The only thing I remember is my dad was kind of a stern guy, and when I got my tonsils out, I was like 4, and I vividly remember my dad making me a banana milkshake, and I was like, this is like the best moment in history. Yeah. It was like, tasted so good. My dad was being nice. Like, it was pretty awesome. That's it. That's all I got.
1: You got a treat. That was his way of treating you for being a good boy.
3: 100%. Yeah.
1: Do you still drink banana milkshakes to remember that moment?
3: I still love a banana milkshake for sure.
1: Bit of cinnamon. Any other ingredients?
3: Nah. Just banana and ice cream.
1: Oh, you're a purist.
3: Blend it up.
1: Purist. All right.
3: I guess so. Or either that or very boring.
1: No, you're a, what they call it, refined. You've got a refined palate. Just the banana will do. No need for cinnamon to say that. Okay, now your question.
3: Yeah, they say bananas don't taste, they don't taste like they used to, what I understand.
1: Well, there's
3: They changed the, go ahead, sorry.
1: I was just saying there's more choices. You get lady's fingers, you get Cavendish. There's different options. Maybe we need to switch the banana we're using to find a more flavorful one.
3: It's the Cavendish is involved in it somehow. I can't remember if that's the new variety that has replaced the old one, or if that's the one that maybe we just don't get those in the U.S. because there was like a blight in Central America that killed off all the ones that we used to get. And I don't remember if they were replaced with Cavendish, or I think Cavendish was the replacement. But anyway, sorry to bore you with
1: that. No, I like little quirky facts. And if the banana is losing its edge, it has to be careful because, you know, the plum will take over or the peach will take over. So the banana needs to lift its game for sure. But I will put a question.
3: Oh, man, don't even mention peach milkshakes. Those are the best.
1: Oh, my God. My favorite fruit, probably a good yellow peach. But I actually have a fruit question for you to kick off with, Sam. What leaves does a silkworm prefer to eat? Which tree's leaves?
3: Is it acacia?
1: It's not acacia, unfortunately.
3: Okay.
1: But, Sam, thanks for the banana facts tonight.
3: You're welcome. Have a good weekend.
1: And you too as well. For bad deli belly, my Indian doctor friends gave me chopped garlic and ginger mixed with curd yogurt. It helped. Oh, that sounds quite soothing for the stomach. Wayne says, the other thing my Ukrainian wife taught me was that as soon as you get a sore throat, you gargle with warm, salty water. That seems to work. Yeah, a lot of us got hit with the warm, salty water. Trev joins us from Surfer's Paradise. Hi, Trev.
4: Hello, Ashwin.
1: Trev, you would have refused any wild cures growing up, right? I can imagine your independent streak wouldn't have suffered a Vegemite on the ulcer.
4: Vegemite on the ulcer. Oh, the name of my next book.
1: Vegemite on the ulcer. Now, it sounds like a good children's story.
4: I suppose. You don't put Vegemite on ulcers, nor do you put salt. I had mouth ulcers as a kid. I don't know why, and I don't have them now, but Mum used to say, rinse out with salt water, and it stung like buggery. Am I allowed to say buggery on the ABC?
1: It's done now, but it did sting a lot. Yeah, it's interesting the thing our parents hit us with. Are you a dad as well, Trev?
4: Am I a dad? Yes, I've got 4 adult offspring.
1: Now, did you give them the conventional treatments, or did you try anything a bit quirky?
4: You'd have to ask them. I think when it comes to stuff like that, look, I'll tell you a story about bananas. When I was about 10, we used to go to holidays at Greenmount, and they served banana fritters and snow cones at the kiosk there. And I love banana fritters. And then when we went back from holidays, Mum cooked me a banana fritter and I loved her even more.
1: It's the ultimate combination, isn't it? The sweetness of the banana and the deep frying as well. That's comfort food.
4: It's a bit cooked and put a bit of icing sugar on. Yum. And if you got a scoop of ice cream, look, if Robinson Crusoe had that, he would have stayed on the island.
1: Yeah, actually, Robinson, apart from being tied down by all those people, it sounded like a good life he was having all out there.
4: Well, I expect so. But Thursdays were good. Friday was a problem.
1: Very much. Very much. Okay. Now, we're on question number four or so, Trev, for you. What leaves does a silkworm prefer to eat? It's not acacia.
4: I don't know what they prefer to eat, but they do eat mulberry leaves.
1: Well, yes,
4: and
1: that's
4: also
1: true.
4: If you feed them the leaves of violet flowers, the silk turns out mauve.
1: Oh, wow. And now that you can dye them from the inside.
4: True.
1: Yeah.
4: Well, it comes, you don't have to dye it. Like it's, but yeah, it's just something that I learned, you know, probably about the same time as I learned how good banana fritters were.
1: Interesting.
4: As a kid, I had silkworms in the shoebox.
1: Yeah. And you were just dyeing them with lots of, with lavender, did you say?
4: Oh, somebody in our class, in my class, said give them violet leaves. And, yeah, it worked.
1: Oh. It was the original tie-dyeing, wasn't it? Before tie-dyeing T-shirts, you just had to feed your silkworm.
4: Don't talk to me about tie-dyeing. I used to tie-dye my T-shirts in the laundry tub and I felt fantastic. If I look now, they look very gay.
1: Well, you've gone through phases in your life, and now you're in your retired surface paradise phase. And so, yeah, they looked pretty happy before. Not so much now. Trev, I've had a comment come in about bananas, and that's saying the Cavendish is not the original mass market banana. It replaced an older variety called the Gros Michel in the 1950s and 60s after a fungal infection wiped out global crops. So there's been a banana takeover.
4: Look, bananas, and they're called Palantir, I think. There was a disease in Africa, and if it would have taken hold, would have just destroyed. It's a food source for tens of thousands of people, and not the bananas we eat. These are big suckers that you've got to cook. You know, they're as big as your arm, but bananas are, as a crop, well, they're a berry. And
1: they are a berry posing as something else. Now, I've got a second question for you, Trev, and that is, who wrote the bestseller, A Tale of Two Cities?
4: Oh, sorry, I thought you said The Sale of Two Titties.
1: Now, come on, Trev, keep it clean.
4: It's Dickens.
1: Charles Dickens for a second point. Trev, that's 2 points for you. I'll let you go on with your night tonight.
4: Thank you. It's good, and good night to you and everyone else. It's a pleasure to be here.
1: Good night. Thank you, Trev. Evening, Ashwin. My Italian mother's remedy was fig milk. Fig sap on warts worked a treat. And talking about salad, now that I'm an adult, I spray vinegar and clove oil on shower tiles to remove mold. Yep, it smells like salad dressing all right. Yeah, everyone's got different wart treatments. I guess in my day it was just ice, dry ice, wasn't it? Traditional. I'm so conservative when it comes to warts. A lot of you were just pouring different kinds of juice on your warts growing up. What a wild life you all lived. Abby joins us for the first time calling in from Mandurah. Hi, Abby.
5: Hello, how are you?
1: Good. Now, as a first-time caller, can you tell me, did your parents put anything weird into you when you got sick growing up?
5: Yeah, when you had a toothache, we actually used cloves, and my mum used to put a clove in your mouth, and then you'd bite down on it, and then it would soften up, and then it would numb your gum.
1: Oh, that's so, quite a powerful flavour, just one clove, and were you okay with that?
5: One clove. Yeah, that's right. I still use it to this day. When you get a bit of a toothache, you just get those dry cloves, put in your mouth right where it hurts and just clench down on it and it numbs it up. So there you go.
1: It's a pretty beneficial spice as well, so you're probably getting some other health benefits without even noticing.
5: 100%.
1: Yeah. Should do all my spices that way, just bite straight into them. Cardamom. You know when you have a biryani or some Indian food, sometimes you bite into the cardamom, the green cardamom. Are you okay with that moment, or is that a stressful time for you?
5: It's quite stressful. It's like coriander, mate. You just don't do it.
1: Not for you, but cloves is fine. Okay.
5: Yeah, cloves are fine, yeah.
1: Okay, let's see then if we've got a question for you. Not a spice question.

0: And that is, according to the old proverb, to which European capital city do all roads lead?
1: Rome.
0: Rome is good. Not too hard on that one. Your second question, coven, C-O-V-E-N, is the collective name for a group of what?
1: Nuns?
0: Oh, a coven of nuns. I've never heard that.
1: I don't know them.
0: That's
1: I have no idea.
0: Not a coin.
1: Can we go back
0: term.
1: To the Freddie Mercury one? I know the Freddie Mercury one.
0: Now, that's been answered. Justin did that one. The past question we still have is, which 1989 movie has the following line? Carpe diem. Seize the day, boys. Make your lives extraordinary.
1: Wasn't that Robin Williams was in there? Dead Poets Society?
0: Yeah, that's your past question.
1: It was,
0: answered for
1: yes.
0: 1 point. All right, thanks for calling in tonight, Abby.
1: Okay, bud. See you later. Have a good night.
0: Bye. Many of you are right. Susan and Chipper, coven, and Harry, you're correct on what a coven is. Do you know? Listening in. Paul has called us from Esperance. Hi, Paul.
2: Hi, yes.
0: Paul, what's a collection of... Good, what's a collection of truckies called?
2: An asylum, probably.
0: Asylum of truckies. A sausage roll of truckies. It's got to be a good phrase for you guys.
2: An asylum, mate.
0: Well, you're a wild people, you know, you're out in the middle of the night, you're having fun, you look.
2: Yeah.
0: Do you talk to each other on those transistor radios as you're driving around?
2: Yeah, the
0: Charlie
2: Baker, we call it, mate, the CB.
0: The CB radio, yeah, keeping each other company.
2: The Charlie Baker, yeah.
0: Okay, well, let's see where we've...
2: I'm a bit upset, mate. That lady got one wrong and then answered my question.
0: Oh, no, she went... I mean, everyone's got access to the past question, so, yeah.
2: Yeah, but she'd answered one wrong.
0: I know.
2: She answered one wrong. I'm not allowed to have another go at the third question.
0: I'll clarify this because this is worth saying, Paul. You can't go to the next question when you get one wrong, but the past question...
2: No, I don't agree with you, mate.
0: I'll just make my point, and then you come back to me in a second, Paul. I'll make my point, and you tell me what you think. I think everyone who calls in should be able to go back to the past question. Some people tell me straight away, let's go to the past question. Some people take it up, and that caller was her first time calling in, so I just was like, okay.
2: Yeah.
0: But you reckon...
2: Well, I learned the lesson hard way the first time I called in, but...
0: Yeah. Fair point.
2: I'm just sitting here, I'm here in the middle of nowhere, and you're hoping that you stay on long enough that it doesn't drop out before you get there, and someone starts asking for clues, you give a clue, and...
0: Oh, no, I don't do clues anymore. I'm clue-free.
2: I know that. Well, that sort of thing, it's... And then you get a question, like, I might get a question about a movie. No, I don't watch movies.
0: I know, you had a...
2: It's a bit unfair for someone to sit... out here for ages,
0: yeah,
2: and someone else to get a free pass right in front of you, I sort of whinge it a bit. I don't really want to.
0: That's okay,
2: but
0: Paul.
2: If you get one wrong, I reckon that's it. No, going back to passes. No.
0: Okay.
2: If you don't get it right, that's it.
0: Just because we're talking about the rules, Paul, I get you. I just don't want to talk about the rules too much, but Paul makes a fair point. And we need to be clear, Stuart, you're listening as well. Past questions, can you go back straight away or do you need to answer, you know, because some people just don't jump into it straight away. Paul, you make a good point, and I'm sorry you waited so long for that call, for that answer that you had, which our previous caller did. But do call back another night. It is 21 minutes till the news. Ross has called us from Victoria, from Bond Beach in Victoria. Hi, Ross.
3: Good morning.
0: Ross, we are on to our next question. Oh, no, we're still on to this question. Coven. Coven is a collective name for a group of what? It's not nuns.
3: It's probably pretty close to the opposite, I would have thought.
0: Yeah.
3: I did do my best at high school.
0: Yeah, all right.
3: So... Witches.
0: Witches is correct as well, very much so. Coven of Witches. It's a great name, Coven. We don't really use it on anyone else.
3: Yeah.
0: What do you do for work, Ross, if you can say?
3: I've got a mowing franchise.
0: Oh. There's no collective noun for a group of mowers, is there?
3: Oh, it'd be deadbeats or...
0: Everyone's got something. Cutters. Yeah, sorry, grass cut. Yeah. A cutter of mowers.
3: Yeah. There we go.
0: I like it. Okay, now you're...

0: Michael. No, I'd be a stab in the dark without any relevance whatsoever, I'm afraid.
1: That's okay. You've got 1 point for witches, so we'll see if the next person knows.
0: Okay.
1: Thank you, Ross.
0: Thank you.
1: Ellen, I am presently in hospital, says someone texting. My son swears by it. A mixture of raw garlic, raw turmeric, lemon juice, coconut water, and a spoon of honey blended and strained. He's brought it into hospital while I have been in the ICU, being fed by the strongest of antibiotics. The doctors will not have advised of using the mixture, but all have agreed to the drink. It's full of natural health-giving properties and aids antibiotics. It doesn't taste very nice, but I agree it is one of the best antibiotics. That's from Marie. I can imagine the doctors, if they didn't think it was doing any harm, they would let you have a go with turmeric. I don't think it's a particularly nice drink, turmeric milk, but it seems to work. Johnny Chicken Tooth, collective noun for mowers is a mulch of mowers. Like it, Johnny. That's the alliteration we were looking for. Helen joins us from Healesville. Hi, Helen.
2: Good morning, Ashwin. How are you?
1: I'm having a good night tonight. We're going through some cures and some questions. Let's see where we're at with you. Oh, this is the famous movie character question, Helen. This famous movie character said, "Close your mouth, please, Michael. We are not a codfish."
2: Sorry, I can't think of anything.
1: That's okay. Before you go, did you have any quirky cures from your parents?
2: No, but I used to like it when my mother rubbed Vicks on our chest.
1: Oh, that was fun. Yeah, that's a good tender moment, isn't it, between parent and child?
2: Yeah, it's lovely.
1: Lovely. Helen, thanks for calling tonight.
2: Thank you, Ash.
1: I like the Vicks cure as well because it wasn't too strong, you know, just a little bit of a minty, but good enough. Bonding moments. They're few and far between because there reaches an age, you know, when you stop letting your parents put Vicks on your chest, you know, 45, 46. That's enough. It's enough, Mum. I can do it myself. Julia has called us from Wollongong. Hi, Julia. Julia, can you hear me? No, I've just put you on hold, Julia, just in case there's something wrong with your phone or you've fallen asleep. Helen joins us from Broome. Hi, Helen.
3: Hi, Ash. Poor Ash. Don't let them bully you, Ash.
1: No, I mean, Paul, I just feel for him. He was on the line for a long time, and I did change my behaviour slightly because people sometimes say the past question, they tell me straight away, but really you have access to the past question at any time during our call, so I think I'll make that clearer next time, that's all.
3: Yeah, but it's not sheep stations.
1: No, it's not. There's that aspect of it as well. Yeah, well, good. You've got a good, healthy attitude. Let's see. Now, do you want to pass on this question, Helen, or have
3: a
1: go?
3: I think it's Nemo, is it?
1: I'll just repeat the question. Which famous movie character said, "Close your mouth, please, Michael, we are not a codfish"?
3: Is it Nemo?
1: No, unfortunately, it's not Nemo.
3: All right.
1: Helen, but okay. It fits the movie, though, doesn't it?
3: I'll leave the barely controlled chaos.
1: Yeah, we'll see if someone can call in with some more chaos. Thank you. Thanks for calling in. Okay. All right. I mean, that line does fit Nemo. It also fits Jaws, if Jaws could talk. How much quirkier would Jaws be if the shark could talk, you know, say things to its kids about why it's so angry all the time for three movies? Wouldn't let up. Let's actually go back to Julia next. But in the meantime, Tara joins us. Hi, Tara.
4: Good morning, Ashwin. How are you?
1: It's been a good night tonight. We've had some feisty calls. We've had some cures. And now we are in the middle of this question, and that is which famous movie... Oh, no, you can pass on this. Which famous...
4: I'll definitely pass, yes.
1: Okay. So that's a pass question. If anyone would like to answer, the question is which character in a movie said, "Close your mouth, please, Michael. We are not a codfish." It is not Nemo. Many of you have that correct in the text message line. Trish and Maz, you are right. Okay, Tara, your question then. What is someone who shoes horses called?
4: Farrier.
1: Farrier is correct. Carol says, "I'm trying to ring. You blocked my number. Why?" No, Carol, we did not. There's 8 lines that they give us and they're all filled up. And I apologise for that. It's just a bit

0: detect it, but they might clear up, or if not, text 0437 774 774. Your second question, Tara.
1: Yeah.
0: A large portion of what 2001 Jan Martel novel features the main character stranded on a lifeboat after a shipwreck with a Bengal tiger named Richard Parker?
1: Oh, I know what you're talking about.
0: Yeah, Richard Parker the tiger.
1: Oh, what was it called? Life of Pi?
0: Life of Pi is good. Great name for a tiger, isn't it, Richard Parker? For an Indian animal. I reckon that's 2 points for you, isn't it, Farrier and Richard Parker?
1: It is. Yeah, thanks, Ashwin.
0: Thank you for calling, Tara. Harry, you are correct. Life of Pi. Oh. Old remedy, rubbing Vicks on the soles of your feet and putting on a pair of socks to stop coughing, especially that annoying cough at night for both children and adults. Works every time, says Maggie from WA. There's a whole host of home remedies. You know, that segment is coming up in the third hour. Tracy Strong is joining us, so we've got so much material of things you've all tried on your kids or had inflicted on you. Julia has called in from Wollongong. Oh, hang on. This is the first time I've heard from a farrier. They say, I used to be a farrier. I worked in a butcher shop. I had to shoo the flies. Okay. Julia has called in from Wollongong. Hi, Julia.
2: Hi, Ashwin. Sorry about before. Can you hear me now?
0: Did you fall asleep? Or tell us the backstory.
2: Oh, no, I just had you on mute.
0: Oh, that's okay.
2: And then I didn't click the right button.
0: No, that's okay.
2: I also had you on speakerphone and realised I was echoing. So I reckon that should be a roll of truckies.
0: Oh, I like that. That rolls off the tongue as well, a roll of truckies.
2: Yeah, and they're all just moving forward and
0: yeah,
2: they're all appreciating what they're doing.
0: A mulch of gardeners
2: through the night.
0: Love it. What do you do for work, or did you do for work?
2: I'm currently unemployed. So,
0: can you tell us in any industry you've been involved with in the past? I'm just seeing if we can come up with more names.
2: As a scientist. So.
0: Scientist. So, what, any kind of science?
2: Yeah, I don't want to go.
0: Okay, now, what about a Bunsen burner of scientists? No, that doesn't work. It's not catchy enough, is it?
2: No, it's more like investigate. Like, let's focus down on little things with scientists.
0: Yeah, okay. All right, let's move on to your question.
2: Yeah.
0: What is, making sure I'm not on any other questions. Yes, okay, here's yours. What is a single strand of spaghetti called?
2: Well, I'll call it a strand of spaghetti.
0: Can you come up with a name? We've been working on names tonight. What would you call a single strand of spaghetti?
2: A spag.
0: A spag. I like it. Like a spag bowl.
2: Like a single spaghetti.
0: Yeah. Actually, I mean, your logic is fine, but it's just not quite right. But we'll see if the next person gets it, Julia.
2: Thank you. All right. Thanks. Bye.
0: Interesting. Oh, Harry in the Bay, you're correct. You've worked with spaghetti before. Ray has called in from the Valley. Hi, Ray.
3: Oh, good day, Ash. How are you doing?
0: Good to finally say hello. Oh, yeah, that's our first time because we've had a couple of Rays. You're the latest Ray. What valley are you from? The Fortitude Valley?
3: No, up Port Bunker Way.
0: Well, that sounds much more peaceful.
3: Yes, it is nice up there, yeah. Hello to you and everyone, all the lovely Nightlife family. Good to finally say hello.
0: Yeah. Is this your first time calling in to me or are you a regular quiz contestant?
3: I'm a regular listener, but first time caller.
0: Oh, thanks for calling in. Sometimes people are scared of calling in, but it makes them more fun as well to have new personalities join.
3: Yeah, that's right. Yeah, they're all lovely. Yeah, I was a bit nervous actually. But
0: oh, that's okay. I like to think of radio as just me and you talking and no one's listening. It just makes it more fun.
3: Yeah, cool. I have a natural cure that I would like to share.
0: Sure.
3: To help a lot of people.
0: Yeah.
3: Okay, so if anyone's got arthritis or told they've got arthritis or got any pains in their joints, all they have to do is give up potatoes for a month and see if that helps.
0: Is that what you tried?
3: The paper, yeah, oh, yeah, that happened to me, yeah.
0: Oh, well.
3: Yeah, I had bad pains, I mean, joints for years, and I finally looked it up, and it's potatoes, it's a deadly nightshade family. But people take you serious.
0: Mm.
3: If you suffer from bad pain, just try it. It's a food allergy.
0: I know. When it comes to arthritis, I have no experience. I'm sure doctors would have their own cures, but I have skin dryness, and my doctor said to give up nightshades as well. So she said to give up eggplants and things. So that for skin conditions, certainly there was a nightshade and immune system response. I didn't know if there was anything for arthritis, but it's worked for you.
3: Arthritis,
0: yeah.
3: Especially potatoes and tomatoes.
0: Yeah.
3: And like you say, them other ones as well.
0: Yeah, eggplant. All right, well, let's see if we can get you on the board, Ray. What is a single strand of spaghetti called?
3: Yeah, that's different. I suppose it's called a noodle, isn't it?
0: That's not a noodle, and it's not a spag. It's a weird one.
3: Yeah. Right. Oh, wow. Well, okay.
0: Right. I'll have it again. Thanks for joining for the first time. So I'll catch you next time.
3: Yeah, okay. Well, thanks very much. And cheers to everyone. Good on you.
0: Bye, Ray. A group of truckies is a convoy. Yes, that is true, says Tara. That's the official language. But a roll of truckies, that sounds pretty fun as well. It's a convoy. Yeah, a couple of you have thrown convoy at me. Bob said, I want to read your poem, but it will give away the answer that we're just focused on. Okay, we have seven callers and 8 minutes to the news. So I'll go slightly quickly. Apologies for that, because I'm trying to get you all on the board for the quiz. Mark joins us from Melbourne, I think. Mark, hello.
4: Hi, how are you? I'm from Nunawading.
0: From where? Nunawading, is that close to Melbourne, is it?
4: Yeah, it's actually not far from Blackburn and Mitcham.
0: Oh, nice. Small town life for you?
4: Yeah, no, it's actually good. It's pretty quiet. There's no crime or anything in our area, so it's good.
0: Peaceful. Now, Mark, would you like to pass on this question? What is a single strand of spaghetti called, or have a go?
4: Actually, I know the answer because I cook it all the time. Spaghetto.
0: Spaghetto is correct. What is a cute word. Okay. Now, your second question. How many noses does a slug have?
4: I was going to ask you, did anybody answer the... close your mouth, Michael, you're not a codfish, or has that been gone already?
0: That is actually still there. Yeah, which famous movie character said, close your mouth, Michael, you are not a codfish?
4: I know that one. It's Mary Poppins.
0: Mary Poppins is correct for 1 point. So that's 2 points for you, Mark. Thank you.
4: Thank you. Bye-bye.
0: Spaghetto. We don't do that with anyone else. It's, I guess, potato. It's not the same, is it? Riso? A single grain of rice? Is that a riso? I don't know. Someone who would know is Peter from Sydney. Hello.
5: I do know.
0: What's a single grain of rice called?
5: Oh, I don't know what a single grain of rice is called, but not only Palo Greco, but Palo Italiano.
0: Okay.
5: So anything ending in I is masculine singular, and anything ending in O is masculine plural.
0: So Mario is a male name, and
5: Maria is a good girl's name.
0: Right, yes.
5: And if you had more than one Maria... you'd have some Maria. I don't know if that works.
0: Oh, Maria, with an E on the end.
5: Yeah.
0: That's interesting. That's the same as Hindi. The masculine singular becomes A to E, goes from A to E. So there's some distant connections between
5: the
0: peoples.
5: Yeah, well, I think there is. It's not, and you know, I wonder where noodles originally came from.
0: Yeah, China. I wonder if Marco Polo brought them home.
5: Yeah, but did they come via India to Italy?
0: Oh.
5: Quite possibly.
0: Maybe, on a boat.
5: I think we just mentioned this before. There's historically thousands of years of trade along that line, that route between China and Europe.
0: Yeah, and more so than even the Silk Road, there was the Oceanic Road between India and Rome. So many goods were transported.
5: I think somebody once said the fact that... Well, it doesn't matter. Well, I'm wasting time now.
0: Now, let's go, Peter. Now, your question is, how many noses does a slug have?
5: A slug, if I remember correctly, has... four tentacles and four noses.
0: Great job. That is, four is correct.
5: I can't remember. I think they're both. I only remember that because I think it's both four.
0: Yes. Your second question, what is the
5: square... Eye stalks. They're not tentacles, but go on.
0: Yes. No, yeah, sort of. Eye-ish. They're eye, in the eye zone. What is the square root, Peter, of 64?
5: Eight.
0: Eight is good. Not too hard for you. thanks for calling tonight.
5: See you later. Bye-bye.
0: Okay. All right. Vando... has called us from on the road. Hi, Vando.
6: Oh, morning, Ash. Actually, I'm unloading. Shout outs to Paul. Do you want me to sing to you? I'll sing to you just real quick.
0: Yeah.
6: It's so hard finding.

0: inspiration. I knew you'd find me or listen to me singing like a boss because that's what I do so well. And that's all I've got.
1: You need that because you're unloading now. You've got to get those muscles pumping.
0: Oh, that's right, Ash. I tell you.
1: I feel now, pumped after that song.
0: Did anyone get the Stanley Kubrick movie yet? What was it, Full Metal Jacket?
1: No, we haven't had that.
0: No, didn't you have that, the Carpe Diem?
1: Oh, now that has been answered.
0: Oh, okay. Well, and obviously it wasn't Full Metal Jacket. So, all right, give me the square root of 64 or the square root of 9 or the cube root of 81. Come on, let's go.
1: No, Mass, here's your question. Alexander the Great's corpse was mellified. This is M-E-L-L-I-F-I-E-D, mellified. Mellification refers to the practice of embalming a corpse with which substance?
0: He was Greek, wasn't he?
1: Yeah.
0: Right, so it'd have to be something obscure, and I'm guessing it's not formaldehyde. Oh, ouzo.
1: Ouzo.
0: I don't know.
1: Might as well said Vegemite.
0: Look, I've just learned mellified, and I've also learned that slugs got four noses.
1: Yeah, that seems excessive, doesn't it?
0: I tell you what, I'm going to point at the next one. What have you got four noses for, mate? Yeah. It's a waste, isn't it?
1: We've got to get them onto police work.
0: Oh, yeah. Yeah, that'd be handy. No, wouldn't it? They could hang out at the airport and give you the...
1: Yeah, they should be the new sniffer dogs. Hey, Vando, it's not Ouzo and it's not Vegemite either, so I'll chat to you another night.
0: Fantastic, Ash. Thank you. Toodle pip.
1: Thank you. Marco Polo also introduced swimming pools to Italy, says Bob Slip. What didn't Marco do? Hayley has called in from Roselle. Hi, Hayley.
2: Hi, how are you?
1: Good, Hayley. Sorry to be a little fast, just the news is bearing down. A young boy takes a train to the North Pole on Christmas Eve in which classic 1985 children's book by Chris Van Allsburg?
2: I was hoping I'd get to Alexander the Great one.
1: Oh, sorry. That is my fault. No, because I should have asked it twice. Alexander the Great's corpse was mellified. What was it, mellified?
2: Honey is correct. Yeah, okay, give me the next
1: one. Now it's the next one. A young boy takes a train to the North Pole. Yep. Do you know it?
2: No, keep going.
1: Oh, no, that's the question we have to answer. On Christmas Eve in a book from 1985 by Chris Van Allsburg. Do you know what book it was?
2: I don't know it. Thanks, Ashman.
1: That's okay, Hallie. I'll chat to you another night.
2: Okay, bye.
1: Bye. That is 1 point. Harry, you are correct. John, love the answer of Ouzo. Honey is right. It's more like a baklava sort of a situation. Warren has called in from Ipswich. Hi, Warren.
3: Hello.
1: Warren, do you know the story of a young boy taking a train to the North Pole on Christmas Eve? The book was written in 1985. It was a children's book by Chris Van Allsburg. Do you know the name?
3: Yeah, it was either Polar Express or the Polar Express.
1: Polar Express is right.
3: The movie, Tom Hanks.
1: That is correct.
3: Animated one, Tom Hanks, so I can't remember who else was in it, but yeah.
1: Yeah. Your second question, Heisenberg, is the code name. Sorry,
3: I'm just going to interrupt. One Carpe Diem, I didn't hear the answer.
1: That's been answered.
3: Was that Dead Poets Society?
1: It was Dead Poets Society. Warren, just bear with me. I'll ask your question during the news and Stu will ask Carol's because we've just gotten to the news. So the plan is we'll cross over to New York next and then we'll talk about migration. Bring you the facts of migration after announcing who has won tonight's quiz. So stick around for that answer, some facts about migration especially. We'll see if we can get to the reality and then we can decide who to vote for. It might be good to have an academic on to cut through some of the noise and heat. That is the plan. 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I'm Ashwin Sekar and I'll be back with you in five.
4: Good morning, Tim Wharton with ABC News. The Coalition says Labor's migration target remains too high and must be reduced further. It comes after the government announced new restrictions on student and backpacker visas, aiming to reduce net overseas migration to 245,000 this financial year and 225,000 by 2027-28. Opposition leader Angus Taylor says the Coalition will only work with Labor if the target is brought into line with the country's housing, infrastructure and services, which he says are closer to 170,000.
5: If they're prepared to get serious about getting to numbers that are in line with the housing and infrastructure services

0: we have, then we are prepared and have been prepared to work with them. But it's very clear they're not.
1: One of Australia's major tourism industry groups says the government's cut to backpacker visas will likely disrupt the upcoming summer holiday season. In an effort to reduce the country's net overseas migration number, the federal government has announced caps for working holiday visa holders in their second and third years. Tourism and Transport Forum Chief Executive Margie Osmond says the changes will make backpackers around the world think twice about coming to work in Australia.
2: It's creating massive uncertainty globally. So people who might normally have come here will probably choose to go to Canada. So we need that workforce to be able to bring in seasonal crops, to be able to support the seasonal times of the industry, like summer.
1: The federal government has sought advice on whether it should ban smart glasses in certain settings. Isabella Tolhurst reports.
3: With growing community backlash over the increased availability of smart glasses, the government has made its first move to rein in the technology. Finance Minister Katie Gallagher has asked for advice on the use of smart glasses in Commonwealth buildings and whether they should be prohibited. She says the covert recording devices raise security and privacy concerns. It's part of a broader suite of measures to put guardrails around technology and AI, with the government also opening consultation on national AI standards. The proposed rules would impose safety, security and transparency conditions on AI training in Australia.
1: Canada's Prime Minister Mark Carney has welcomed the European Union's plan for the country to become the first associate member of the bloc. The alliance would not constitute official membership. Instead, the European Commission president says it will deepen ties among existing allies. US President Donald Trump has reacted by threatening to impose further tariffs on Europe, describing the proposal as laughable yet hostile act. Mr. Carney says Europe and Canada are stronger together.
4: We are not fair-weather allies. We do not pursue zero-sum deals. Our commitment to the rule of law and our unyielding defense of human dignity, individual freedom, and democracy share the same deep roots.
1: King Charles has urged AI industry leaders to ensure the technology remains safe to use and within the control of humanity. He's made the comments at a gathering of senior industry figures in Scotland discussing the benefits of the technology. It comes as questions swirl over whether AI development is advancing too quickly and after former employees as well as industry leaders warned it has the potential to wipe out humanity. Addressing those leaders, King Charles says he hopes they have answers to these problems.
5: Those in our world who value deeply our humanity and its vital moral component are anxiously seeking your reassurance that we will not lose control of our destiny or our souls.
1: Sport now, Sydney AFL coach Dean Cox says Justin McInerney will make his long-awaited return from a hamstring injury for tonight's home preliminary final against Fremantle. The Swans are rolling the dice on the 26-year-old midfielder, while forward Joel Amati will remain on the sidelines for the SCG clash. Cox believes McInerney can play an important role in what will be his first game since June.
6: We understand Fremantle's defence and how strong they are in that aspect of the ground, and it's on all our players, certainly in our front half, to try and nullify and kick a score that we need. And, you know, obviously with Justin, he's had a lot of work put in throughout this period of time, and it's a matter of now backing him in.
1: Meanwhile, Brisbane will be without Noah Antsworth for tomorrow night's AFL preliminary final clash with Hawthorn at the MCG. The Premiership defender has been pushing to overcome an ankle injury in an effort to be fit to play. The Lions will otherwise go into the clash with the same team that defeated Adelaide in last week's semi-final. The Hawks have also named an unchanged lineup for what will be forward Dylan Moore's 150th AFL game. You're up to date with the latest in ABC News. I'm Tim Wharton.
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8: Good morning again. In just a second, we'll tell you who won the quiz and then we'll cross over to New York / Germany. Tim is in Germany today, so you get a double correspondent, two countries in one correspondence report. And then we'll cross over to our expert to talk about migration. It's a heated issue. Let's see if we can get the facts behind it, the actual numbers and the effects on this country of those numbers. And then we can all decide what to do at the ballot box when the time rolls around.

0: That's the plan. But before then, Stuart, we have to announce a quiz winner. I noticed something about you and I. We wear the same thing-ish every night.
1: Well, I'm kind of just, I noticed that actually too. I feel like I sort of wear the same cardigan almost all the time.
0: But it brings up a question because I was talking about the cures that our parents gave us as children. Are we becoming our parents? Are we dressing? Is that how your dad used to dress?
1: I think so. I've even got some of my dad's old clothes, actually. He definitely was a, he was a bit of a country man. So he wore his flannel. He wore like these, you know, the khaki button-ups you would see Steve Irwin wear sort of thing. He was very much a sort of groundsman, as it were. He just loved being out and about. So that was his dress. Always button-ups, always very formal sort of thing. But, you know, you mentioned the home remedies. I was really fascinated by that because I think I'm right on the teetering age of whether I think those sort of things, because of the internet, whether those just home remedies just will stop existing. Yeah. It's kind of like old wives' tales. You know how they used to say, stop watching TV so much your eyes will go square? It's the same sort of thing. I think with the internet, I think people my age and a bit younger, I just wonder if that will just won't exist anymore.
0: Maybe. So when someone said to you, don't make a funny face because if the wind changes, it'll be stuck. Did you Google that?
1: Well, sometimes I did. I think the last one I got away with, it was as simple as, you know, if I was, you know, watching the TV too loud, this is something as simple as, you know, oh, you know, your ears will fall off or something if I listen too loudly to something. Yeah. But I could very easily nowadays, or even when I was younger, I could go on the internet. It's like, is that true? Is that like something? But that's, you couldn't check that back in the day, really, I suppose. You just kind of believed your parents, really.
0: Well, I guess if the government kicks under 16s off social media, we'll be able to lie to them again.
1: And well, I was about to just gaslight them.
0: Yeah, exactly.
1: Oh, dear.
0: There's a few more years yet, Stuart. Now, I would like to clarify, we have past questions. So if you don't answer a question correctly and it becomes a past question, anyone can go back to it. Now, normally people interrupt at the start and say, I'd like to answer that past question. Sometimes they go a bit later. And I think you should always have access to it because it would interrupt the flow of conversation if I had to ask every time, would you like to access the past question?
1: Yeah, I was about to say, it'll take some brainstorming, I think, because I understand we definitely should still have that opportunity to go back to the past question. I think it only is a matter of refining it. Do we let them do, is the first question always a new one and let them go back as a second chance? It's just, we'll get back to it. I was about to say, we'll give you a definite answer first thing tomorrow morning.
0: And you can also check with them when they call you, would you like to answer the past question?
1: Absolutely. I think if people are, sometimes people do, and but then a previous caller before them will have answered it sort of thing. Okay. So it's, I can always make sure I'll going forward, I'll try and make sure whether you want to
0: clarify that. Now, who won tonight's quiz?
1: Well, there was it was stiff competition. Everyone did pretty darn well and there were a lot of callers. So good work, team, but there can be only one winner. And today it is Carol from Craigieburn.
0: Oh, congrats. She just got in at the end. Yeah. She thought we were blocking her.
1: I know. I was about to say, we're just, to toot her own horn, mate, we're just that popular.
0: No, it's not. You know, sometimes people do get blocked, don't they, for like super offensive.
1: Oh, yeah. If you'd have to be like pretty heinous to be actually blocked. That's for the record. If you're not getting in, it's not because we blocked you. We're just busy and the lines are busy. But yeah, you'd have to say some pretty heinous things to actually get blocked.
0: And Carol has never done that. She's a sweetheart and she's won the quiz tonight. Thank you for calling. Calling in, Carol, with that, and Stuart, for coming in.
1: You're very welcome.
0: Okay, that's the plan. We are about to talk about New York, Germany, and then see if we can get to the bottom of immigration. Very big topic, but let's at least get the numbers and talk about the changes that have happened to immigration today. You're listening to ABC Radio Overnights. I'm Ashwin Sedgar, and this is Africa.

0: What a song. That is Africa by Toto. You know what I particularly like about that song? It's got some fusion in it. It's a Western pop song, but it's got that dum da dum dum da dum dum da dum, like that samba rhythm from Central America, from Africa itself. But it works. It works in a pop song. So, yeah, lovely piece of work there from Toto. We've been talking about Stu and I's dressing. Someone says, gotta love a cardigan. That was Carol. Stu wears a cardigan every day. Me, a woolly jumper. Chipper from King Island says, I wear footy shorts and a flannelette shirt all the time. Great Aussie workwear. No, I'm not a bogan, but some may differ, says Chipper. Yeah, we all get our uniforms. We all get our comfort zones of clothes. Okay, let's cross over to the magic of Germany and in just a moment.
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0: Tim Cass is your New York correspondent. Tim, how have you found yourself in Germany today?
2: Well, I have to tell you, I'm sitting here in my rental BMW, a German car, of course, outside the fairy tale castle of Neuschwanstein. It's the one that apparently was Disneyland modeled their fairy tale castle after. So it's a beautiful medieval castle. I've just done a full tour of the outside and the inside. It's set high on the top of a mountain with spectacular views and beautiful the Alps that you can see from the castle. And it was a splendid day to be here in Germany, I have to say.
0: Was there something in particular pulling you to Germany?

0: I've been to Germany before, and I do love the city of Berlin, which I've been to in the last couple of years. This last trip in Berlin, just a few days ago when I was there, it was the Berlin Art Show, which was very entertaining, I have to admit. The Germans really go all out with their art here. It's, you know, Berlin particularly is known for its graffiti. But I went to this amazing gallery, which is full of sort of 16th century artwork by all the master painters like Van Gogh and Michelangelo and Leonardo da Vinci and all the great artists. And what they did was a performance inside the galleries. They had 25 different artists in various clothing, some dressed and some undressed, performing next to this sort of magnificent artwork. And they were trying to sort of characterize what was actually happening in the paintings. It was very bizarre. There was one guy in a jogging shorts, and that was all he was wearing, and he was running from gallery to gallery. There was another woman peeling potatoes in the middle of the gallery, which was very bizarre. And there was actually a woman on a pole dance. She was in a black outfit, but she was riding up and down on this sort of stripper pole in the middle of the gallery. So I have to say, the Germans are known for doing things a little differently, and this was most entertaining, and I'll certainly remember it. It's featured on my Instagram account if anyone would like to see it.
1: It sounds very quick.
0: But it was quite a unique experience.
1: It's very quick. It sounds very Berlin as well, such a quirky. I think East Berlin in particular, the one time I was there, seems even more quirky than the West because they were cut off. They were in this Soviet bloc for so long. Do you think they just ended up a little different from the West?
0: Yeah, it's you know, Germany has a very interesting history. I have to admit, the first time I learned more about the East and West was I always thought they were divided by a wall, sort of in one straight line. And I was surprised to hear that Berlin actually had a wall around it, circulating, separating the East from the West. So it has a fascinating history, and it's a history that's not really that old. It's happened, you know, the great wall came down in my lifetime. So the history is all very new there. But it's an exciting place. I like the energy. I like the brutalist architecture there. I find it, and the engineering of the Germans is very precise, and, you know, their elevators and everything, and the way they mechanize everything is, I find, fascinating. So even the minute you get off the plane at the airport, you can tell that the German integrity in their engineering is all around you.
1: And aside from the UK, do you think they perhaps have the best English in Europe?
0: Have the best English?
1: English speaking skills.
0: Good question. Ashwin, I'm not certain of that. Maybe you're right. You know, my German doesn't exist, unfortunately, so I have to get by with people who do speak German. And, you know, they're very friendly people. They've all been very helpful, I have to admit, in getting directions. So, as you know, when you travel these days, you have your iPhone with you and you're using Google Maps to find your way around. But I actually enjoy interacting with people and asking them for help. And, yeah, and most of them have been very obliging.
1: Sounds like a very lovely adventure, lots of palaces and cobblestones and art. With the theatre performers who are bringing paintings to life, you use the word strange and weird a lot. Were they being very abstract, or in some ways were they quite literal, telling the story of the painting?
0: No, they weren't. It wasn't literal at all. I mean, as I mentioned, there was a guy in jogging shorts running from gallery to gallery. I don't see any sort of 16th century artwork that depicts anything like that. So I'm not sure what the connection was there. But and again, the woman on the stripper pole, no stripper poles in 16th century artwork. No. So I don't think Michelangelo was painting stripper poles.
1: No, it's just such a lovely, artists have a fun life, the way they get to bounce off reality, and the money's not great, but just the satisfaction of being an artist, I think, yeah, it'd be hard to not be that. If that's in your soul, you have to run in jogging shorts and bounce off creative artworks. So that's the art.
0: I do enjoy performance art.
1: Yes.
0: Performance art, I think, is something that's very, I find very entertaining, and yes, you can look at these wonderful artwork, but to sort of combine it with performance art, I think, is makes for a unique experience. It's an experience that I won't forget very quickly because it just made it so different from any other museum that I've visited here.
1: Mm. Yeah, lovely tour regardless. Now, you were talking about a palace earlier. Did you visit a palace in Vienna that you can tell us about? Quite a grand place.
0: Yes, yes, this is amazing. Schoenberg is the palace that I went to. It was built in the late 16th century. And, you know, these palaces are so grand and they take up whole cities practically. You go from building to building. You know, there was so much money and so much wealth, and the Persians and the Russians, and there was so much money being spent on these buildings and the architecture. And one of my favorite things, I have to admit, is the gardens. They do these spectacular gardens with grottos and mazes and everything you can imagine, beautiful waterfalls that I find very fascinating, and a lot of walking. I have to admit, you do have to do a lot of walking to cover the territory, but these you know, acres and acres of gardens around these palaces are so beautiful, and the weather's been spectacular, so I've really enjoyed that experience.
1: I suppose that is the key to having a wonderful city, isn't it? You have to kick the traffic out.
0: Yes, I mean, definitely a lot of these European cities are now, you know, pedestrian malls everywhere you go. A lot of the streets have been closed to traffic, so a lot of them are favoring pedestrians and wandering around the cities. I will say, you know, Europe has such an old history, and a lot of the older buildings are now being restored probably for many times over. But unfortunately, sometimes you go to these cities, and one in particular I was in Vienna, and one of their master buildings was covered in scaffolding. But the nice thing that they do here, Ashwin, is they do put a mesh over the scaffolding, and they replicate on the mesh a picture of what the building actually looks like behind it. So you get the impression that the building is there, but you're actually looking at a mesh screen of what's happening behind. But, you know, these old buildings, they need to be restored and renovated. And every city I've been to so far, there seems to be a lot of work going on. I mean, the castle today was in fine shape, and I'm often surprised that these beautiful, a lot of money is spent to maintain these buildings. And of course, the sculptures in these gardens that are covered in gold leaf are just spectacular. So
1: now that's,
0: a lot of money spent to maintain these
1: properties. That gold leaf, that's that Rococo style, isn't it? We have gold everywhere and curves and a little bit natural looking.
0: Yes, I was at a palace earlier today owned by Ludwig II, who was the king, and he really loved Rococo architecture and interiors, and his rooms were so ornate. There's a small palace here, Lindenburg off, which was one home, and it was a very small palace that he spent a lot of time in, and it is covered in Rococo architecture and interiors, and again, beautiful gardens that I explored. So you know, I find Europe fascinating. I love coming to Europe. It's an easy flight for me to get from New York, and I'm here for a few more days. I'm actually going to be in Munich for Oktoberfest. So a lot of beer drinking coming up this weekend. Obviously, as an Aussie, I drank a lot of beer when I lived back in Melbourne.
1: Yeah.
0: And one of the things that they serve here that I found interesting is they mix beer with lemonade. Like American lemonade, it's not carbonated, but of course the beer is. And it sort of cuts the beer, makes it a little more palatable for me because I do have a sweet tooth. So the combination of beer and lemonade is something I'm looking forward to.
1: Okay, it's like an energy drink.
0: You might put it that way.
1: I like that.
0: The alcohol level, I think, you know, about 6%. I'm not sure what Australian beers are these days, but the beer that they serve at Oktoberfest is apparently stronger than it is typically. So I've got my Lederhosen, I have to admit. one of the friends that I'm traveling with convinced me that I needed to buy the authentic Lederhosen to wear to Oktoberfest. So I have my my outfit all ready for Sunday this coming weekend. So it should be quite an event.
1: I'll
0: definitely be posting some pictures.
1: Is it a Rococo Lederhosen? Gold leaf everywhere.
0: It is beautifully embroidered, I have to tell you. I spent quite a deal of money on this one outfit that I probably will only wear one day, although I'm thinking that, Ashwin, I can probably double-purpose it and use it for Halloween, which is not just around the corner.
1: Yeah.
0: So you'll see me in my Lederhosen for Halloween coming up.
1: Depending what country. And if you're into bobsledding or something, I think a Lederhosen would be quite a good outfit, isn't it? Oh, for the right sport.
0: It Yes, for the right sport, yes. It's going to be interesting sporting them around the streets of New York City. I'm sure I'll get quite a few looks, but they do

0: celebrate Oktoberfest in New York, as a matter of fact. Last year, there was a couple of hotels that had beer festivals in celebration of Oktoberfest. So there is a good chance I may get to wear it again for an Oktoberfest celebration in New York City.
1: Don't waste it if you can. Actually, we've had a couple of clarifications. Graham and Harry have said beer and lemonade is a shandy. And Chris says, well, of course. Have you had a shandy before?
0: Oh. Sounds like something I would have had years ago, but I can't think of. I really didn't, after I left Australia, I have to admit,
1: yes.
0: I drank so much beer at college that I kind of got over drinking beer and I just felt bloated every time I had a beer. So I haven't drunk a beer in many, many years, but I'm sure I did have a shandy back in the day.
1: You've lost your early 1980s knowledge of Australia.
0: Yes, that's true.
1: It's gone, never to come back. Now, you were in New York City earlier, and that's where you normally cross over from. Is there any New York news that you can give us?
0: Well, so much has been happening, Ashwin, since I left. We had the 25th anniversary of 9/11, which, of course, I was in New York for. So that was a very sad day, but all the dignitaries came out to honor the people that passed. So, I mean, unfortunately, more people have passed since that day because of all the air pollution that has recently been revealed has been toxic, and a lot of people have died from different varieties of cancer. So, you know, it's a big deal in New York, and those of us that were there, I'll never forget that day of hearing that the plane had flown into the first tower and then going out into the street and watching the second tower come down when another plane hit. I mean, it was devastating. It's a day I'll never forget, and I always will remember 9/11 and the 25th anniversary. I can't believe it's 25 years since it happened. But, you know, they had a great service. One of the things they did this year, which they haven't done before, is they used drones in the air to create the shapes of the two towers around these beams of light. So every year they have these beams of light, which are meant to reflect the towers having been there before. But this year they did an outline of the actual towers with drones flying around these beams of light. So it was quite spectacular and something, unfortunately, I missed, but I saw pictures, and hopefully they'll do something like that next year. But there's also been Fashion Week. Fashion Week happened around 9/11, and it's back again, and it's a big deal in New York. There's, you know, working in Soho, there's a lot of fashion houses in Soho, and a lot of people come to the city for the event, and there are runway shows all over the city, which makes it a lot of energy and a lot of fun. And there's a new fashion store that opened, Moncler, which is a very famous brand, just opened their flagship store on Fifth Avenue, and it's the biggest store in the world. It's tens of thousands of square feet. So I hope to see that when I go back. And, you know, the sculptor went to Bulgari, the jewelry company, also sponsored a huge serpentine gold sculpture that is on the High Line. The High Line is always having these exhibitions of installations of different artists. So I've got to see that when I get back. And, yeah, there's always exciting things to happen. So, you know, you leave New York for a couple of weeks, you can miss a lot, unfortunately.
1: Yeah, New York doesn't stop.
0: I look forward to getting back.
1: No. Very much continues regardless of what you're up to in the world. But I think you're having a gently European adventure now. And one of the highlights will be to find your favorite desserts. What's this hunt you're on?
0: Yes. As I've mentioned before, I do have a sweet tooth and I do love a good dessert. So apple strudel, I'm on a mission to find the best apple strudel here in Germany. I've had multiple already. What I'm actually looking for is they tend to be some of the ones I've tried to date have been a little doughy, and I've told the best apple strudels have a flaky pastry, not a doughy pastry. So I'm looking for a flaky pastry. I'm looking for the apples that are cooked, but not cooked too mushy, that are still have a little body to them, but they're not, at the same time, not too hard. So I'm becoming a connoisseur of apple strudel while I'm here. Yeah. And of course, they don't serve it with ice cream here. They serve, or whipped cream. Right. They serve it with a vanilla cream, and it's a very runny cream, and it's served on the side. And of course, you you lather it all over the apple strudel. And again, I'm trying to find the best vanilla cream to combined with the strudel. But I'll probably come back a few pounds heavier the way I'm going, a few kilos heavier the way I'm going. But I'm doing a lot of walking at the same time, so hopefully I don't go back too fat.
1: No, it's worth it. That's worth it for the strudel. And you do sound like a connoisseur. Sometimes do you swirl it and sniff it first before you put it in your mouth?
0: Well, of course, it has to be served warm. You can't have a cold apple strudel. So you get the smell of the apple.

0: principles, which is very important. So I do enjoy that.
1: John has said in Germany, the shandy is called a Radler. Have you heard that word before? Radler?
0: No, I haven't. Okay. I have to look for that. A Radler.
1: Order a Radler at the bar. Hopefully it works out for you. The text message line has never failed us before. That should work. Tim, nice to catch up with you again. Thank you.
0: Always, Ashwin. Take care and good to all the listeners.
1: That's Tim Kass there, your overnight's correspondence from normally New York, but today, Germany.
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1: There is something going on. You might have noticed it over the last 10 years. Social media is making us angrier. It is showing us content that enrages us, so we click and share. Some of these are bots. They're people from overseas. They're bots. We are being enraged by our social media platforms, particularly when it comes to immigration. So we thought we'd bring in a migration expert, an academic, a lawyer, who can at least explain the numbers to us so we can get some more objective clarity about the subject. And then we can decide what to do when it comes to election time. So let us explore the migration numbers with your expert after this.

0: That is Easy On Me by Adele. What a gentle song. Maybe a side tangent, but my dad used to work as a psychiatrist before he retired, and I was watching a video yesterday from a former psychiatrist who decided to become almost like a nature guide tour. He takes people into the forest and you do retreats out there, and he's given up the medical world and he tries to, you know, have people connect with nature, touch trees, sit in silence, almost have spiritual experiences in nature. And one of the things he was saying was, there's a concept of ecological consciousness. In the West, we are very ego conscious, my career, my job, my achievements. But ecological consciousness is, how do we fit in with this planet? How do we connect with it? And just the ideas of, he was saying, as a former psychiatrist, he noticed a lot of people's sadness comes from their disconnection from nature, their constant running around. And there's a real benefit to just sitting quietly in nature, noticing the seasons go by, touching trees, being more ecologically conscious. So I just love that word and that concept. So it's something I'm looking into. So yeah, if that's something you're into as well, check it out, ecological consciousness. Now we are about to talk about migration. See if we can get the numbers down. What is the truth of migration? The numbers, the reality, jobs, housing. Let's see if we can understand some of that reality. And then we will, yeah, I just think it will make us have a more informed conversation about that. And if you'd like to text your ideas, you can text 0437 774 774.
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0: Your guest for this conversation about migration is Anne Boucher. Anne is a senior lecturer in public policy and political science at Sydney University and senior counsel advising at Fragerman Law Firm. Hello, Anne.
2: Hello.
0: Did I say that right? Fragerman or Fragerman?
2: Fragerman. It's the world's largest immigration law firm.
0: Oh, great. Fragerman Law Firm. Now, let's begin this conversation. A simple question. Can you tell us how many migrants we have coming to Australia every year?
2: Well, it depends if you're talking about temporary or permanent, but the net overseas migration, which is basically the migrants entering minus those who are exiting, is, we heard yesterday from the ABS, 310,000.
0: What parts of the world are they generally coming from at the moment?
2: We have a very multicultural immigration program, but our biggest receiving countries are India and China. The UK is also up there, Pakistan and Nepal, but we have migrants coming from all over the world.
0: I was watching Tony Burke's press conference today, Home Affairs Minister Tony Burke, unveiling the changes that he's planning to make. Can you take us through some of those changes?
2: Yeah, sure. So he gave a statement at the National Press Club yesterday. The first is he's adding some occupations to the ministerial direction 119, which was created to streamline the processing of skilled visas. So in particular, construction will be added, education, resources, agriculture and aquaculture and fishing sectors. He's changing the points test, which has been on the cards for a while with government, but looking at migrants who will contribute even more to the economy and those in construction. He's put some, I think, quite serious changes into student migration. Basically, with a few exceptions, students can no longer bring family members. And he's also making it harder to change courses. So you have to go to a more advanced course, not a less advanced course, if you're going to stay in Australia and transition to a different degree program. The Working Holiday Maker Scheme will become a balloted scheme and there will be caps on it. Up until now, it's been uncapped. And visitors will get a no right to remain stamp in their passport for all of them, not just some. And finally, there will be more detaining of people who overstay their visas. So it was a quite significant and broad-ranging speech yesterday.
0: Quite significant, but within the bounds of regulation. Tony said he would like to have gone further, but that would involve changing the laws. So how would you view this announcement? Has it gone far enough? Do you basically think these changes will be good for the country?
2: Yeah, I think it was quite a clever speech and a clever policy design. It targets key areas, but not unduly. I think it will get the numbers down to the estimates in the budget, which is 225 within 2 years, 245 by next year. And I think that's sufficient. So, I mean, it would be nice if the government was able to reach bipartisan agreements

0: is my understanding. I guess that if it's new ones coming in, then those impacts will hit in 3 years' time. And so that would be a point at which, if it was too sharp, the government would have to readdress it, but it's not going to have an immediate impact.
1: For those who are on temporary visas, how long do they usually stay for?
0: So that's a very hard question to answer because there's 1 million temporary migrants in Australia and they all have different paths. But basically they are staying longer. More migrants are still temporary after 7 years than was the case 10 years ago, which is a measure that the academics have used. And that's where the concern is, that we are developing a, what do they call it, permanent temporariness in our immigration program. And Minister Burke was in the papers yesterday saying he's concerned about a guest worker model emerging in Australia. So really this is about ensuring either people transit on to PR, permanent residency, or they maybe do one visa hop or they leave.
1: Mm. I did notice with students there was no more family migration. If you're studying here, you can't bring a spouse over. So is that something you think would receive broad support?
0: I think so. I think it was smart to exclude PhDs because PhDs are often of that family-forming age, more in their mid to late 20s and 30s. And there were some exceptions for ASEAN and Pacific regional countries. Look, there will be a lot of international students who will be unhappy about it. But I do think if you had to cut somewhere in the program, that was perhaps one of the easier things to cut.
1: You're listening to Anne Boucher, who is a senior lecturer in public policy and political science at Sydney University and a senior counsel advising at Fragerman Law Firm, talking to us about Home Affairs Minister Tony Burke's recent changes to migration, but migration more broadly. Can we take a step back before we come back to today's changes? Who decides how the policies under which a person arrives in Australia? Is it in legislation? Does the minister have lots of power, the department? Can you tell us about how it's decided as to who can come here and how the numbers are set?
0: Okay, well, we have the Migration Act 1958. That's the basic legislation, and there's regulations and what's also known as policy advice manual, which Home Affairs uses when administering Act. It's the department that makes the decisions primarily. The minister has some powers in terms of ministerial orders, like the one I mentioned before, to direct the processing, and he or she also has discretion in terms of appeals. But really, it's the department doing most of the processing. In terms of the levels, they're set in the budget. Historically, it's always been permanent in the budget. I'm one of many experts who's often consulted over the budget. So there's a process leading up to the department setting those levels. But now what they're talking about is also looking at temporary migration in the budget, what appropriate levels might be. For instance, we can see now with the capping of the working holiday makers, so that could also flow into budget decisions. So once you have caps, that could also become part of the process of consultation.
1: On those levels, Tony Burke was asked, why don't you go lower? Why don't you approximate closer to the One Nation or the Coalition policy when it comes to net migration? And he made the point that we think those numbers will crash the economy. We need a minimum amount, especially plasterers to build the houses, nurses to work, aged care. We're going as low as we can without tanking the economy. Do you have a perspective on the overall number that the government is talking about at the moment?
0: Well, I think he's probably right. I mean, net negative migration would take us into COVID territory, which had it not been for the support of government, like the significant welfare support, would have crashed the economy. And in terms of the coalition, I mean, it's still a little bit unclear what their number would be, but it would be presumably below 225. So as I said, I think this is, if we're going to cut migration, then this is probably a good figure to focus on.
1: Yes, and the other point he was talking about was housing. And he did make quite a long point in his speech that in the 1970s or so, the average Australian had 2.9 people per household. Now it's 2.5, whereas we've got more homes built than people added.

0: we live more alone than we used to, and that's put pressure on housing. Immigration has put some pressure, but we've really changed the way we live. So immigrants are often linked directly to housing prices. As an academic, have you got a perspective on the connection between migration and housing that might help enlighten us on that link?
1: Yeah, I mean, the scholarship is really complex on this. I haven't seen a single study that says migration is what is causing the housing increases predominantly. It can, in some instances, contribute to housing, it can contribute to rents, but as you said, people are not cohabiting as much, households are smaller, there are fewer children, there is more dependency on those who are working, that's going to get worse. There's, in my view, the biggest single thing driving housing is intergenerational inequality, which is primarily a question for the tax system. And some changes were made to that in the budget, but that is the single biggest driver of housing increases. And as Minister Burke recognised yesterday, insufficient supply of workers in construction. So there's a supply side issue and a demand side issue. Migrants obviously are part of the equation because they increase the population. And when we have a bigger population, we need more houses or apartments to house everyone. But it's also about choices about living and the tax system.
0: Maybe in a high-level way, can you summarise the benefits and costs of immigration broadly for people? And if it varies across class, like if you're working class, is it different if you're rich? And broadly speaking, what does the scholarship show about the benefits and costs of migration?
1: So migration contributes considerably to GDP, and our GDP is quite robust in global comparison, in part because we have high migration. There is evidence that migration increases entrepreneurialism. So workplaces that are more multi-ethnic are more creative and often are more productive. It brings in workers who address skill shortages in crucial areas. Healthcare is an obvious one, with structural ageing, care work, construction, IT, science, technology, engineering, maths, all the STEMs professions, medicine. We need workers in those areas, and we're not necessarily producing enough university graduates and TAFE graduates to address those skill shortages. And then there are cultural benefits, like having strong ethnic ties with our neighbours because we have migrants from those countries, supporting the relationships of family members already resident in Australia, and also providing safe refuge for those experiencing persecution. So that'd be the broad benefits of migration. What was the second question?
0: Any challenges or costs with migration?
1: Well, I think that there's always a balancing act, and that's where this debate over housing has come in. Where do you set the appropriate limits? Also public acceptance. So when the world becomes a more fearful place, and we are in a fearful world right now with climate change, war, AI, people look inwards. So government has to manage that, population concern against the economic needs for migration. And that is, a political and a cultural challenge. And then, not so much in Australia, but in some countries, if you have very high shocks to an immigration system, there is some evidence of its effects on the labour market. But I haven't seen any studies that demonstrate that in Australia. But we're talking about really large shocks like Turkey after the Syrian refugee crisis, millions of people coming in. That can have an impact on labour markets. But that's less the case here in Australia.
0: Dan has joined us from Rockhampton. Hello, Dan.
2: Hey, yeah.
0: Good, good. Did you have a question or an observation?
2: No, the observation is that with students and that, they're not going to take up housing. Migrant workers aren't going to take up housing because that will be supplied for them. So, through the universities and the farmers. And so, we need them. We need them. But, they're not going to be buying

0: Brisbane Properties or whatever, you know, so they just come here to work and come here to study and you know, then they go, so.
1: Dan, that's an interesting point, the behaviour of temporary migrant students, especially versus permanent migrants. And can you comment on the way students behave in terms of Dan's point?
2: Yeah, they're not able to buy. There's actually restrictions on that. But they do rent. And if there's not university housing, then they're often renting in areas close to universities. There is some evidence that that is correlated with an increasing rent in the cities, where you've also got young Australians needing to rent, which is why the government's put pressure on universities to match their intake with housing supply. As for migrant workers, yes, working holiday makers will often live on the employer's property or with the employer, but that's not the case across all migrant workers. So I think there is potentially some pressure on rental systems, and we know that an increasing number of Australians are not capable of buying and are renting. So that's also part of the housing puzzle.
1: Is this puzzle difficult to fix because the federal government sets migration levels, but state and local council governments work on housing approvals and land approvals for homes?
2: I think that's definitely part of the challenge here, but not the only one. I mean, luckily in Australia, the government still selects all the migrants. You've got other countries where the states are both selecting and solving the housing crisis, but the federal government is the one dealing with border entry.
1: John has written, much of the problem, in quotes, with migration is poor targeting of skills by the point system. We rely on outdated mechanisms to identify priority. And Anna, do you have a comment on that?
2: Yeah, I think he's right, which is why I and many other migration experts proposed a focus more on key skills and human capital when the points test review occurred a few years ago. There is evidence that we could select better, and they're coveted positions in the sense that they give access to permanent residency. So making them as targeted as possible is a good idea.
1: Do most migrants still prefer to live in the cities, or is there somewhat of a flow into the smaller towns?
2: We do have migrants living in rural and regional. The problem is they're hard to retain there. The evidence suggests that unless they have form families with children, they are unlikely to remain long term. But the regions need them. So that's a question for immigration policy design, but also, for instance, increasing resources and infrastructure in the regions so that they're places where migrants would like to remain, and Australians for that matter, is part of the picture.
1: Yes, and it seems like... It seems like the backpackers are the ones really contributing to that rural economy, and the migrants, do they just go out as doctors and run a cafe, the petrol station for a little while, but seek ways in general to move back to the city as soon as possible?
2: Well, backpackers sometimes are required to stay in the regions because of the 88-day rule, if they want to remain for second and third year. But things like nurses and doctors, they may be part of state and territorial migration agreements where they are basically placed at a hospital in the regions. So then they're sponsored. Their sponsor would be, for instance, New South Wales Health, and they'd have to remain there for the length of the visa, but then they might transition onto another visa where that's no longer tied to the region. So that's where it's hard to retain people unless, as I've said, they form a relationship or they have children there. And it seems that children like to stay where they're born.
1: Yeah.
2: So children of migrants have quite a lot of say in retention in regional migration.
1: They do. And I noticed because I'm from a migrant family and the parents sometimes think, oh, we'll move to the Western world for 5-10 years, then we'll go home. But the kids have accents like mine. They grow up with friends from the local plant and they don't want to go home. They've got a life here. So that's a real point of pain, I think, for the parents sometimes, 10 years into their migration experience. So. Yeah, it's an interesting life, but
2: it's good for the immigration outcomes, though.
1: Yeah, it does help with that because we force them to stay.
2: They're helping out those kids.
1: Yeah, we say we love Dream World and we love Sea World and let's stay. So yeah, we do put that pressure onto our parents. But the other aspect we haven't talked about this yet is Australia's asylum seeker visas to do with asylum. Can you tell us what we're doing at the moment?

0: and how you rate our current approach?
1: So we take, in my view, a fairly modest number of refugees a year, about 20,000. As you know, government tried to cut that a few weeks ago and there was pushback from the left of the party and that policy was not implemented. It had been an increase post-Ukraine refugee crisis and basically it's been retained. We mainly take people offshore from refugee camps rather than border arrivals. That's a big difference to other countries. It's about 10% of our permanent migration program and about 6.8% of our NOM, net overseas migration. So it's fairly modest compared to other countries. And I think that's important to emphasise. When people think about the migration program, often they think it's focused on refugees. It's not. It's an important part of the program, but it remains quite small.
0: Is there anything you're hearing in the current debate between politicians that you think is just getting it wrong and you would like to clarify?
1: I mean, often things are not correct. For instance, the way that net overseas migration is measured, the point I just made about the refugees, there's a lot of sort of conjecture, and that's why I think it's really good you're doing shows like this where you just go through the facts and figures.
0: I think, yeah, because it can take the heat out of this conversation. If you've just joined, Anna Boucher is a senior lecturer in public policy and political science at Sydney University, trying to take us through the facts of migration. There are a few more topics to get through. So, Anna, are you okay to stick with us for a few minutes after the news?
1: Sure.
0: Okay, so we'll keep going with that conversation. Just before we get there, there's about a minute to go till the news. If people would like to find out more, is there any resources they can get objective information about migration issues, research papers or essays? Where do we get the bare facts?
1: You can go to, I mean, the Department of Home Affairs has lots of fact sheets. That would probably be a good place to start.
0: Okay.
1: Yeah.
0: All right. I've had a text that's come in to say, good morning, Ashwin. My support person, Clarice, is a person who has migrated from Kenya and she's studying nursing and is a permanent resident. Yeah, that's probably one of the sectors where this will be most noticeable, won't it? Nursing, hospitals, hospitality, farm work. So there's a few different areas we will cover when it comes to migration. If you'd like to talk about this issue, you can text me on 0437 774 774. Or you can call in on 1300 800 222. John says, I used to work in migration policy in Victoria. Each skilled migrant, properly targeted and employed, adds 0.75 to 0.9 additional jobs to the overall employment pool. We'll look at these kind of numbers and see if we can get to the bottom of it. So when it comes time to voting and interpreting the messages we hear from politicians, we'll have a bit more clarity at that stage. So stick around for that conversation. You are listening to ABC Radio Overnights. I'm Ashwin Sedka, and I'll be back with you in 5 minutes.
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6: Good morning, Tim Wharton with ABC News. The former Deputy Secretary of the Immigration Department, Abdul Rizvi, has backed the government's plan to detain and deport visa overstayers so long as it's done sensibly. There are currently nearly 80,000 people in the country illegally. The government says it will employ 100 new enforcement officers to remove them and turn hotels into detention facilities. Mr. Rizvi says that it's critical that compliance officers wear plain clothes, have warrants and are highly trained to avoid issues.
7: If this is done properly and carefully, well calibrated, I don't see it as bad policy. It is important that the visa system can be sensibly, carefully enforced.
6: Home Affairs Minister Tony Burke has linked his migration decisions around international students to the housing crisis. The government unveiled plans to bring down net overseas migration, which includes preventing international students from bringing their family members to Australia with them. There's exceptions for students from the Pacific region and ASEAN countries. Mr. Burke has told 7:30 it will help free up more housing.
8: One of the changes that we've made today is not to change the number of students, but to change whether they can bring family members with them. Think about this. If someone comes as a single, they can stay in student housing. If someone comes with their whole family, then they're out in the

0: general housing market where we already have extraordinary shortfalls.
1: Iran's exiled former Crown Prince has accepted an invitation from the coalition to visit as debate grows over what role he could play in Iran's future. Kaveh Akbari reports.
2: Reza Pahlavi joined the virtual meeting today with 10 coalition MPs and senators, including opposition leader Angus Taylor, the son of Iran's last Shah, has lived outside the country since 1978 and has increasingly positioned himself as a transitional figure if the Islamic Republic was to fall. He told the ABC he does not want to become Iran's long-term leader, describing himself instead as a bridge to democratic elections. But his standing remains contested, with some Iranians questioning his legitimacy and others warning that a post-regime power vacuum could risk replacing one authoritarian system with another. The coalition says the meeting was not an endorsement and is part of wider engagement with Iran's opposition.
1: More than 30 Australians remain missing nearly a month on from a deadly flash flood on the Nepal-Tibet border, with the number of those unaccounted for being drastically revised. Here's Southeast Asia correspondent Rachel Clayton.
3: That figure is at 587 on the Nepal side. It includes more than 30 Australians. China says there are 261 foreigners missing on their side, and we're not sure if there's any overlap with those figures. I think that just goes to show how difficult it is for both sides to continue communicating when it comes to the number of people that were right on that border. Which side were they on? Had they crossed? Had they been delayed? But that picture of the number of foreigners who are missing and the number of people or the number of bodies that are recovered is still going to take some time for that entire picture to be revealed, I think.
1: Canada's Prime Minister Mark Carney has rejected US President Donald Trump's criticism of his move to forge closer ties with the European Union, saying no one can dictate to Canadians about who they make agreements with. He's made the comments after addressing the European Parliament in Strasbourg, where he called for a broad strategic alliance with Europe. European Commission President Ursula von der Leyen says she wants to open the door to Canada becoming the EU's first associate member, drawing anger from Mr. Trump. Mr. Carney stressed Canada is seeking partnerships that reinforce its sovereignty.
4: I'm not proposing a third bloc in order to become a great power rival only with better manners. We do not seek power to dominate others.
1: Sport now, Cronulla fullback William Kennedy says the team's two losses to the Roosters this season won't be a factor in tomorrow night's NRL semi-final at Sydney Football Stadium. The winning team will face the Dolphins in a preliminary final in Brisbane. The Roosters are coming off a 7-point loss to Penrith, while the Sharks had a 10-point win over North Queensland. Kennedy says the Sharks aren't concerned about their record against the Roosters this season.
5: We've looked back on those couple games, and like you said, finals is a different kind of footy, and yeah, we want to take a lot of energy out of that and out of last week as well, and I think bring it into this weekend.
1: Sydney will be without veteran Harry Cunningham tonight for their home AFL preliminary final against Fremantle. Cunningham suffered a calf strain at training this week and will join injured captain Callum Mills and forward Joel Amati on the sidelines. Defender Lewis Melican comes in for Mills, while Justin McInerney will play his first game since round 13 after recovering from a significant hamstring injury. Fremantle are unchanged, with key defender Brennan Cox to play in Sunday's WAFL Grand Final for Peel Thunder instead. ABC News.
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7: Good morning. If you've just joined the program, we are talking about migration, really trying to get to the bottom of the facts, the numbers, the facts, before we make our decision on migration, before we vote, because it's a very charged conversation, especially online. It's being amplified. Very divisive subject. So we thought, let's bring in an expert who can talk about the numbers. That expert today is Anna Boucher, who is a senior lecturer in public policy and political science at Sydney University and a senior counsel advising at Fragerman Law Firm. Anna is joining us now. And also Dave, the mailman, has given us a call on the road. Hello, Dave.
8: Good morning, Ashwin and Anna. It's a lovely morning to be driving around the countryside.
7: Lovely morning. That's your job, isn't it? You're out delivering the mail. It sounds like a peaceful life you have there.
8: Oh, it is. You just get out here and enjoy the wildlife and everything else. It's quite good.
7: Very soothing. And what's on your mind today when it comes to migration?
8: Well, to my mind with migration is, unless you're a First Nations person, We're all immigrants, apart from me, because I come

0: Russell's a convict. But, when you think about it, the sugar industry was basically Italians. There's a lot of Chinese people come across here with the gold rush and all that sort of thing. And I've got a lot of friends that are immigrants, and I can't see why that is really the problem. The problem is that it's the cost of living at this stage of the game, where it's just, well, to me, it's out of reach. And unless you got the people here that's paying the taxes to prop up everything, it's we're going to go backwards. But it's not the immigrants that are at fault. It's everything else that's snowballed and caused the problem. And that's my mind anyway.
1: Anna, can I get your perspective on that, the connection between migration and cost of living?
2: Yeah, I think that's right. It's not primarily migrants who are contributing to inflation. It's a variety of factors. And migrants also face that increased cost of living. They're also paying for food and services and petrol and the like. That's not, you can't blame migrants for that.
1: Dave, thank you for calling in. It is complex, the economics around migration, because we've talked about how many people live in a particular house affecting house prices. It's not just migration. It's the economy is such a complicated beast. So it's nice to have someone to help unravel it. A couple of texts have come in about the connection between migration and climate and living sustainably on the land. Can you shine some light on that issue?
2: So maybe the perspective is that an increased population puts more pressure on the nation. Obviously, it's a fine balance, because we also know that we need migrants to support the economy. I think a lot of the environmental issues are about climate change abatement, better use of the land that we have, better urban planning. Again, it's not necessarily migration that is the core challenge there. And we know that climate change is a global problem. Maybe it's afflicting Australia more than some other countries. Other countries are doing worse. But I would also say that we have an ethical obligation to support people who are heavily affected by climate change in our region.
1: When it comes to the other parties beyond the government, they're saying cut the numbers further, but train more locals so you won't need as many migrants. Do you have a perspective on whether that's a realistic option?
2: I think absolutely we need to work on training, especially in areas like the skilled trades, healthcare. There's no question that there's going to be increased demand in those areas. But it takes time to train people. I can say that as a university academic. Even say something like nursing, you're looking at a minimum of 3 years and then you've got to get registered. So even if we were to increase all our training today, we've still got a pipeline issue. And then there's also with any occupation or retention issue. That's especially a problem in skilled trades, because they're arguably not paid well enough for their work. So government is doing making policy in that area, but it's not going to happen overnight. And in the interim, we've got all those houses we need to build and hospitals we need to staff.
1: Is the ghost in this topic the birth rate? Because while the birth rate remains well below replacement level, the population will get older. And if you want workers, investors, customers, nurses, doctors, everything, they will have to come from a younger population. Is this just going to increase this issue until we get on top of the birth rate? If it can even be gotten on top of, migration will need to increase.
2: The birth rate is going down, and it seems quite that decline seems quite clear. Policies aren't making a massive impact on that. For instance, the Labor government has increased childcare support. Historically, that might have had an impact, but it doesn't appear to be having a big impact on fertility rates. And this is a problem in lots of countries. So women, once they have more financial agency, often they also make different kinds of choices around their fertility. And that is actually a big change, as women are working more in full employment in Australia than they have in the past.

0: So I don't see that changing massively. I don't see us suddenly having or having 2.5 babies again. No. As a result, it's actually etching down towards a lot of people only having one baby or no babies. So as a result, what we need to look at is other ways to support those parts of the economy, labour market such as care, because we're not going to get the kind of replacement rates that we used to.
1: No. Do you think robotics will have to play a part?
0: Probably, but that's completely outside my wheelhouse.
1: No, I'm just thinking nursing homes filled with robots. It's certainly not as kind and warming and welcoming. But on the issue of birth rates, I've heard another Peter Zion talk about the cities. The cities deter birth rates because in the countryside, many children is an asset. In the city, many children is a cost. And so urbanisation also brings down the birth rate. Beyond women's empowerment, just city life seems to bring down the birth rate. So it seems inevitable. It just seems to be a feature of modernising a country that the birth rates will fall.
0: Mm. I mean, some countries have slightly higher birth rates than others, and others are woefully low, such as Japan. Whether that correlates with the degree of urbanisation, I don't know. But I get your point. It's definitely going to be easier to raise a kid where you've got more space.
1: Yes. Yeah, very much. Decentralisation sounds like it would be useful.
0: Yeah, and even things like childcare can be outrageously expensive in cities. So it can also be a cost thing with where you decide to have a child.
1: Bill has joined the conversation from Flemington. Hi, Bill.
2: Oh, yes, good morning. I was just going to talk about decentralisation, which they talked about when I was at school, and I'm 73. And, of course, it's never happened, you know. And Melbourne now, Ash and Anna, it's just got so big and so sprawled. It's just a nightmare. The traffic. I went to a funeral in Geelong the other day, and when you go on the train, Melbourne just keeps going and going and going, you know, the new suburbs. And as skilled labour, you know, the shortage of skilled labour is the result of suppose it's 20 or 30 years ago now, you know, they got rid of all the public utilities that trained people up, you know, like the railways and SEC, Border Works, all these places trained apprentices, and then they got all privatised and they cut everything, you know, and they stopped training people.
1: Anna, what's the role of that training when it comes to fixing this issue?
0: I mean, there's been a lot of discussion about improving the training system. That's interesting, but having that background is super interesting. It is my understanding that a lack of good apprenticeships is part of the problem, and also the wages that apprentices get are very low, which means there's very low completion rates. So all of this needs to be addressed to look at the pipeline of support of workers into those industries, absolutely.
1: Bill, thank you for calling in today. Anna, where do we go next as a country? We have, you know, there'll be an election around the corner. We'll be debating migration. What would you like to see happen next when it comes to our conversation?
0: I think the minister's press statement was good yesterday because it was quite calm. He was clear, but he was calm, and he didn't just focus on NOM. And I think that kind of conversation moving forward will be important. It's quite shocking to me that a country that is so multicultural has become so obsessed with this singular number. And I think looking more at the benefits of migration, having a clear vision for how we can make the cuts that we need to make, but also looking at the benefits will be important so that key groups do not feel ostracised during this process. That's going to be very important leading up to the election.
1: Yeah, and there's political points sometimes in that conversation. So hopefully we can keep a lid on it and have more voices like yours, just focusing on the facts. So I appreciate your time today.
0: No worries.
1: Anna Boucher there is a senior lecturer in public policy and political science at Sydney University, senior counsel too, advising at Fragerman Law Firm.
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1: I'd like to take you to a smaller story, maybe not a macro story, and that is the story of a violin maker working out of his workshop and the charm of a simple life. We'll get to that after this.

0: Happy birthday, Helen. Things of stone and wood. POC says, that guy, he's talking about Bill, is right about government privatisation of trade training. And students were told to aim for uni and not a dirty trade. So depressing. That's from POC. I think the tide is turning. Most young people now realise their jobs will be wiped out by AI, especially clerical jobs, processing jobs. It's the hands-on work that has the most future, doesn't it? At least until the robots take that as well. So yeah, the trades have a new kind of prestige, I think, in the economy, and not too soon as well. So yeah, that was an interesting chat for me on migration. So if you've got any thoughts about it, you can text 0437 774 774.
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0: Let us embrace the simple life. I was talking about ecological consciousness the other day, watching a video about a shaman kind of guy. He's not a shaman. You have to be initiated, but he takes people on retreats into the bush, and you just spend time in nature. And one of the things he was saying was touch a tree. So I'll try that this weekend. Tomorrow I go to the Botanic Gardens and I will touch a tree, you know, for a few minutes, just sit there peacefully, see what happens. So I'm trying to become more ecologically conscious. I think the world needs

0: it's a couple of you raised the point of climate change and living sustainably. More of us need to get into that eco-conscious life. We can still have jobs, we can still do trades, but touch more trees. That's what I'm going for. Okay, join the conversation if you like. But in the meantime, I'd like to tell you the story of violin maker Richard Hall, who is most at home in his workshop, which is like a really warm space. It's got glue, there's wood shavings, there's planes of all sizes, there's stringed instruments in various stages of readiness. But salted throughout his life is this love of music and guitars. He first learned how to build guitars fresh out of school, age 19. Madeline Stuckberry went to take a look and listen to his latest creation.
1: Richard Hall never feels more at home than when he's working or playing in his workshop. He learned to make guitars when he was just 19, then fell into a career teaching woodwork at high school.
2: Violins were always something I was interested in. I didn't understand it, but there's something magical about someone playing a violin well. And my son started playing violin when he was 7, and that was good because we could just find a fairly cheap instrument. Pretty soon his abilities outran our ability as parents to buy a good instrument. All the while I was just tinkering away in the shed trying to make instruments that could keep up with his skill level.

0: He opened a shop in South Gippsland to sell his guitars. But when local fiddler Ellen Hubble walked through the door, she asked him to make her a violin.
1: So we met Richard in the shop on the night of the opening in December, and I had been looking for over a couple of years. I thought I'd really love to get an Australian-made violin, and I thought I was probably going to have to go around interstate. We got busy, we built a house, so I didn't sort of, I put it on the back burner. So when I found Richard here in the shop and found out that he makes violins, I said to David, my husband, when I got home, I thought, oh, I'll have to commission one from him.
0: Richard spent months handcrafting a bespoke violin out of Australian hardwood, getting his son Tony, now a member of a chamber orchestra in Finland, to test it out.

0: incredibly personal experience. It sort of feels like a once-in-a-lifetime experience because these instruments are permanent and they're handed down through generations. The fact that people can come in here to a live, living music shop that's privately, personally owned, has a really lovely ambience about it. The musicians come in here. The fact that Richard's son and partner come from Finland to visit, like it's an amazing, unique place to be.
1: It was time to hand it over to its new owner.
2: Right. Just mow it across the screen. Don't try and do too much at the moment. Just get the feel for it because you've never played it before, so.
1: Gippsland's hills are alive with the sound of music. Madeline Stutchberry, ABC News.
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3: We have been talking migration, trying to get to the bottom of the issue. And one point I've raised is, what about robotics and AI? Will that do more of the work as populations get older? Lou writes, "Hi Ashwin, the thing is with robotics and so-called AI, how can an economic model that relies on consumption of goods and services work if the product relies on mass consumption but destroys the consumers? If nobody can work, how can they buy any products or services? It's bound to fail." Good question. I just think this is the most unusual moment in history where we have more young people, more older people than younger people. That will continue. We have been put out of work by robots and AI. We've just never seen anything like this, where labour is becoming less and less important. It's being done by robotics. We've just never been in this situation. What a challenge for our politicians and us to handle, using 20th century institutions and 20th century laws to solve a crisis like this. Very difficult situation that we've found ourselves in. I wish us all the best. Wouldn't wish this on any other generation. So we'll see how we go. But we'll keep having the conversation about this topic as the days, the weeks progress. In the meantime, during the quiz, I'd raised the idea of the unusual things your parents used to heal you as a child. So for me, it was garlic crushed into milk. Awful, awful as it sounds, but Mum would give that to us every time a fever turned up. So I was wondering if there's anything you were hit with to cure you from whatever ailment you had growing up. Tracy Strong is an ABC broadcaster and in Hobart to join us for this conversation. Hello, Tracy.
5: Good morning.
3: You were in bed for a week. What happened to you?
5: Well, the illness stick has hit our family. So we had me go down for a week with, it was just this weird virus. I'm not sure if it was the flu or not. I never actually got tested, but started with a scratchy throat and then total body tiredness and then into bed. Just a really bad sore throat, bit of a cough. But I was down for a week, like out. And then I got better. I thought, that's good, that's good. And then Pete went down, my husband. Mm. So he was gone. He was out for a week. And then my eldest son went down.
3: Oh, God. It's strange how you're taking turns, but it seems more convenient to take turns, doesn't it?
5: It was so much more convenient. If Pete and I both had gone down, no one would have gone anywhere or eaten anything. Yeah. So, it was quite bad. And I just think it's that time of year where people are getting sick. And then after all of that, just on Sunday, I had a fall. Or did I just fall over? I think it depends on my age.
3: Yes.
5: And my age is nearly 50. So I don't know. I think I'm on the precipice of having had a fall and twisted my ankle quite badly. And I've been hobbling around for a few days. So I thought, what are your traditional remedies that you use when, A, you start to feel sick or to ward off the germs or if you have an injury like I have?
3: Yeah, why don't you join us for this conversation? If you've been hit with a traditional remedy by your parents, we had a lot of them suggested during the quiz, 0437 774 774. Stu, while you're there, could you see if you can bring back some of the quiz remedies, see if you can bring them back? But in the meantime, if you've got your own, or you can call me on 1300 800 222. Tracy, what kind of herbal remedies have you experienced before?
5: Well, I want to come back to what you just said before because I've never heard of yours. We in my family, it wasn't particularly traditional, but I think my mum started getting into what do you call them, you know, things like rescue remedy, which was a few drops of, I think it was St. John's wort under the tongue if we were feeling stressed during exams, when we were going through exams in high school.
3: Did that work? Did that taste good and did it work?
5: Well, no, it didn't taste good. And St. John's wort is like, it's people use it as an antidepressant. So when I looked up rescue remedy in the lead up to this, I was like, oh, okay. Mum was really peddling the natural alternative to drugs. That was one thing she did. My father-in-law, so my husband's dad, who's only recently passed away, he used this remedy for everything, and it may have just been an excuse to have alcohol in his life. If he was feeling a little bit unwell, so he's about, you know, he's got a bit of a cold or something, he would have what he called black and tan, which was half stout and half lager in a beer.
3: Okay.
5: In a beer glass, yeah.
3: That's a very bold recipe and maybe nicer than some of the others, better than garlic milk, I think, if you had to choose.
5: Yes, tell me about garlic milk.
3: It was just the slightest hint. I think Indians just, Carolans maybe love garlic and ginger. It's such a prominent part of curries. So maybe she just thought, maybe if I crush it in some milk, it'll be useful as well. Not sure if it ever did anything good for us. So, yeah, let's have. We've had a couple of people call, and Stu's taking those calls. So, see if some people have those suggestions as well. On the St. John's wort, did you actually feel happier? Were you at your most happy when you?

0: taking St. John's Wort?
1: No, because I think the reason the rescue remedy was part of our lives was because I'd get stressed during difficult periods at school. So if you're preparing for like year 12 exams, for example, that's when I remember it coming out. Yeah. So I don't particularly remember being happy, but maybe it worked. I don't know. I passed. So that's good news.
0: It did all right. Now, was there a special grandma's remedy in your family?
1: I know my grandma wasn't into all the garlics and the herbs. You know what her traditional remedy was? Just to feed you. So you feed your family. And so if you ever were unwell, she would just make cake and biscuits, Kiss biscuits. Oh, yum. All the yummy stuff, and she would just feed us. And that's it.
0: I suppose what she would do. That's a mental health benefit as well, grandma's cake.
1: Oh, well, look, if you were sick, you knew you got the day off at grandma's.
0: Yeah.
1: So it wasn't always a bad thing.
0: Liz says any kind of lung congestion meant a large bowl of steaming water over my head and breathing in the steam and my head covered with a towel. I have tried that, but sometimes the steam's too hot, isn't it? You have to be careful.
1: Yeah. Well, we used to do when the kids would get really bad coughs or croupy kind of coughs, you would have a shower with the hot water and the steam and just hold them in the shower with you just to get that steam happening and help them with their breathing they were little babies.
0: That's a bit fun. POC says Mum would rub our chest with Vicks. Did you get that?
1: Vicks. Yes, and Vicks on the feet as well.
0: Oh, yes, yeah.
1: Vicks on the feet with socks.
0: Someone mentioned that during the quiz. I've never heard that. Isn't that uncomfortable to sleep in wet socks?
1: Well, the socks wouldn't be wet. The Vicks would sort of absorb into your feet, but I don't know why you'd put the socks on. I guess to stop you getting it all over your sheets, and maybe just the warmth helps to absorb it. Yeah.
0: Shane from Newport says, for minor hip arthritis, try a small pillow between the knees when sleeping.
1: Ah, that's a good one.
0: I like it.
1: I could use that one.
0: Yeah, that's a good. You could strap it to your legs, couldn't you? The pillow, just sleep all night through it.
1: I've seen that on the internet. Actually, they actually make a product like that now. Particularly if you've got like lower back hip pain.
0: Yeah.
1: I think that's perfect.
0: Very good. Cole has joined us from Caloundra. Hello, Cole.
2: Yeah, g'day. How are you?
0: Good. What did you get hit with by your parents?
2: When I was a kid, because you know, I used to climb trees and fences and everything, and forever getting splinters.
0: Yeah.
2: Used to use a soap and sugar poultice. So you just scrape a bit of soap and put a bit of sugar on it, put it on a rag or a bandage or whatever, put it on your skin where the splinter was, and there were some big splinters. The soap softened the skin and the sugar drew out the piece of splinter.
0: I'd never heard that. I was wondering how the sugar was pulling it out. It must be some chemistry that's beyond
2: me. The sugar, yeah. Well, it wouldn't take that much because your skin, the soap softened your skin. You keep it on for a day, even overnight, and you'd be nearly out the next day. You could pull it out. Yeah.
0: Cole, that's so good because Mum used to chase me around the house with the nail clipper to pull around splinters.
1: Yeah,
0: that was traumatic. I'd love a good poultice.
1: Yes.
2: Good on you.
1: Love that. Yeah. Never heard
0: Thank
1: that
0: you,
1: one.
0: Cole.
1: Good one, Cole. Thank you.
0: Oh. Have you ever poulticed, Tracy? It's quite an 1800s
1: treatment. I love that because my kids, I've got two boys, there's all often, you know, cuts and bruises and splinters and things that they get into. So soap and sugar and then cover it with a bandage. That sounds perfect.
0: And you feel traditional, don't you? Doing a poultice therapy. You just feel like you're old school, bringing a bit of the past back. It's a heritage treatment.
1: I feel like a real parent, not using any of this modern day stuff.
0: No,
1: I have knowledge, and I'm going to apply it to my child. Well, also, whether it's good or bad, and that was the other thing I wondered if people had had tips or not tips, stories about things that people in your family swore by, but probably did absolutely nothing. You know.
0: Yes, I'm sure there's lots of that when it comes to herbal treatments. Paul had just dropped out. He was about to tell us about cod liver oil. Did you ever get hit with that?
1: Oh, no. Did you?
0: I don't think so. Cod liver, fish oil tablets I've tried, but never the actual liquid by itself.
1: Oh, and what would you take it for? Maybe for an upset stomach?
0: I actually don't.
1: Or to make you vomit. Maybe make you vomit.
0: Maybe. I think I like the look of it. I think they were amber coloured at the time.
1: I know what it is.
0: Yeah. I just loved eating amber. It just looked like a good idea. It's interesting. When we would go back to India, they would have a lot of herbal treatments. So they would think you could build your body up by just having a spoonful of herbal remedy once a day, have a spoon of herbs, Ayurvedic herbs, and you become strong and muscular. There was no science behind it. But my uncle would say, it's scientific. And that was it.
1: Really?
0: Then you had to accept that it's been proven.
1: You just have to accept.
0: Yeah, he had his phrase. So. Yeah. Are your kids in that bodybuilding age where they just want to be muscular?
1: Not yet. Although my oldest is asking me, Mum, could I join the gym? He's 14.
0: Yeah.
1: So, yeah, and I've said, yeah, we'll get around to it. I haven't got around to it. Good parent of mine, no. That I am.
0: He's got time. He's got time. Just 14. Yeah. Paul has actually joined us. Hello, Paul.
3: Hello. Come back again. Yeah, it was a jar, like a tin, and it was written on it, Molten Codliver Oil, for health, strong for babies.
0: For strong babies? Was it about muscular strength? Sorry, Paul? No, we might have lost Paul. Sorry, I think your line is a little bit funny tonight. So I'll just put you back on hold, have a chat to Stu. But it didn't sound good, did it? It didn't sound any better.
1: Malt and cod liver oil. Oh.
0: No.
1: But for strong babies, or maybe they gave it to babies. Oh, my God.
0: How strong do babies really need to be? Are they doing a lot of weightlifting or pushing things?
1: It's probably for just their health and well-being.
0: Oh, I suppose so.
1: Or, have you ever tried to learn to crawl? It's hard.
0: Yeah, I suppose.
1: It's really hard. It's very tiring.
0: I suppose if a shaker falls on you, you want to have the grip strength to pull it off.
1: That's right, exactly. Yeah.
0: Helen has... Sorry, you go.
1: I was going to say, to hold on to the rattle.
0: Yes.
1: You have to have good hand strength.
0: Do, if you want to do some timekeeping, very good. Helen has joined us from Neil. Hello, Helen.
4: Oh, hello.
5: Hello, Helen.
4: Hello, Tracy, and everybody out there in La La Land. My mother in the 50s, when I was a little child, my mother was called the splinter doctor, and all the kids used to come down because my mother used to be really right on with the splinters. Yeah. And she, when I was listening to the gentleman before about the poultice with sugar, I've never heard of that one before, but Mum used to make a poultice, and the kids all loved this poultice business. You know, it was a new word too.
0: Yeah.
4: And Mum would make a poultice around their finger where the splinter was with vinegar and salt, and that would draw out the splinter. And then she said, now don't you take that off, because she said that will be, and the kids would be walking around with their fingers stuck up in the ears.
1: And vinegar and so salt, would that hurt
4: our
1: though, Helen?
4: Knew it all.
1: Yeah, that's right.
4: So that's the splinter. She was the splinter doctor in our street in Nil.
0: And so this actually worked, because I've never seen a splinter be pulled out. Does this actually work?
4: Oh, absolutely, because it softens the skin as well, I suppose, as the sugar does. I don't know about sugar, because I don't eat sugar. I avoid it like I can.
0: Yeah.
4: But, I think it's the salt. They always say that vinegar and salt is what it's all about, and that's a real old-fashioned medicine.
0: Yeah.
4: And honey too, because the Aborigines always had honey as their medications way back when.
0: I'm sure there's an antibiotic quality as well to honey.
4: Yes, absolutely. Fixes everything. Yes, Trace, fixes everything.
0: Thanks for calling in, Helen.
4: Thanks. Bye.
0: This Tracy has redone my view of poultices, because I always thought they were filled with herbs and quite complex concoctions that you need a naturopath degree to do, but you can just stick some vinegar in them and they'll do a good job for you.
1: We need to just go back to the old days, don't we? Just a bit of salt and vinegar, chuck it on there. I reckon that would hurt. My goodness.
0: I think so. I would just leave the splinter and hope for the best. Hopefully one day it would come out.
1: I think the soap and the sugar would be easier on the kids.
0: Yeah, the vinegar smell is interesting. Casey from Angaston says, hot lemon and a honey drink, as soon as you start getting a cold, cod liver oil equals omega-3. Okay, so that's the benefit.
1: Yeah, that's the benefit. But when do you take it? Just every day kind of thing, you know, how

0: sort of pick me up though. I like that's fantastic. A little bit of Swedish bitters. Oh, I'm not feeling very well. I need some Swedish bitters. The children are being very noisy today. I think I need some Swedish bitters. Goodness me, I'm a little bit tired. I need some Swedish bitters.
1: That is a very Australian thing, isn't it? That the children annoy you, and then you have a glass of wine after work. And is that has that been a part of your household?
0: Oh, Ashwin, you know, I don't want to give away all my terrible, dirty secrets. But, yes, look, I have to say it has been, particularly during COVID.
1: Yeah.
0: Because I was living in Victoria at that time and I might have developed a little bit of a daily habit when I was having to homeschool and work and look after two children. One was just not even in kinder.
1: Oh, gosh.
0: And the other one... learning it, I think it was in grade 3 or 4. Yeah, so that was tricky time. So wine was, I guess, a home remedy for me at that point.
1: I can imagine, because you must have been learning about trigonometry in the ancient Egyptians. That's a lot to take in.
0: How they teach maths now, even in grade 3 or 4, is so different to what we did. So, yes, it was big. Yeah. It was big.
1: We've all got our own little remedies. Good morning, says Ken. I make a tonic with fresh garlic, ginger, chili, turmeric and horseradish soaked in apple cider vinegar. It will kill everything, and once you get used to it, it doesn't taste too bad. So do you think you can get used to these remedies, Tracy, if you put your time in?
0: Well, people do, don't they? I mean, how could you just have vinegar in water or vinegar every day like that and just take it? I think it's mind over matter for many of these things, isn't it? And also, if you believe in it, it makes it easier to take.
1: Yeah. Very much. And I have to say, none of us are doctors here, I believe. These are just remedies coming from the ether into your into the inbox.
0: That's right. Do not rely on any of this for your own health and well-being.
1: No, but we all got put through them. I got put through garlic milk.
0: Garlic and milk. I just can't believe that one.
1: No. Jay says, pregnant women in Scotland take cod liver oil and orange juice. There is a song about it. That's not bad. I wonder what the song is.
0: The orange juice would be to give it some flavour, I guess.
1: Yes.
0: And orange juice is actually used, I know, listen to me, Dr. Tracy coming on. Yeah. Again, please seek your own medical advice. But orange juice is good to take with some, herbs and things, because it helps them to activate in the body. Orange juice is something like, I'm just trying to think, if you have iron, need to have iron tablets or you need to increase your iron, if you have it with orange juice, it helps it to absorb. So orange juice is quite, or, you know, oranges, I guess, is good in that way.
1: And I've just found the song. It's called Cod Liver Oil and the Orange Juice. They've kept it quite literal. It's a Scottish folk song written by Ron Clark and Carl McDougall, back from 1966. Sounds like an advertising jingle, but how do you rhyme with orange juice?
0: Yeah, that's right. You might have to have a little listen to it when you're playing a different song, see if it's worth putting on.
1: Yeah. Stuart, Unfixed You's on the phone with Dave the mailman. Can you, just 1 second.
0: Yeah.
1: Can you please look up, Stuart, this song, Cod Liver Oil and the Orange Juice? We'll see if we can find it, because that sounds like a potential hit that we need to bring into our lives. In the meantime, Dave has joined us from on the road. Hi, Dave.
2: Yeah, I'm back again, Ashwin and Tracy, with the couple of remedies. I've got when you've got a wart on your hand or something like that, we used to put molasses on it. We were on a dairy farm.
1: Yeah.
2: And the molasses just, I don't really know what it did, but it got rid of the warts.
1: Did it attract flies?
2: Well, you'd put the molasses on, you'd put a Band-Aid over the top of it, so then take it off a day later and your warts are gone.
1: That's effective.
2: And with you, as Phil was saying, with your Vegemite for mouth ulcers, yes, I can recommend that. But what I normally do is mix up, you'd put a teaspoon of Vegemite and some water and use it as a mouthwash type of thing and swirl it around, and that works, no worries at all.
1: I like, so how long do you have to keep it in your mouth for when you're swirling it around?
2: I just to swirl it around, and, well, I have Vegemite all the time, so I drink it. But
1: yeah.
2: But, I have Vegemite and honey on toast just about every weekend.
0: Yeah. Oh, my God.

0: God, you don't, David. So hang
1: yes,
0: on a
1: do.
0: Second. Vegemite
1: yes,
0: and honey
1: do.
0: Together? No.
1: Yes, yes, yes. You want to try it?
0: Gross.
1: You will. You will. Give it a go.
0: I mean, I understand Vegemite and cheese, but the sweet and the oh no, that's not okay.
1: It is.
2: I feel like I've been caught between two hardcore Australian perspectives as to
0: Sorry, Dave.
2: How you can treat Vegemite.
0: The other one, Dave, though, with the just moving on, just talking about mouth ulcers.
2: Yeah.
0: We always just used to put salt in water and
2: yeah.
0: So it's the same sort of thing, I guess. The Vegemite's quite salty.
1: Yeah. Yep.
2: That makes sense.
0: And shouldn't be eaten with honey. Sorry.
1: You got to give it a go. Don't knock that thing aside.
2: Thank you, Dave.
0: See ya.
2: Tracy, I think the problem with Dave's molasses on the wart solution is if I was a child, I would be licking that molasses. It's such a delicious ingredient, isn't it?
0: Yeah. Where do you get molasses, though? From the shops? I suppose you can.
2: I think from the 1850s.
0: Yeah, that's right.
2: You have to go back there.
0: Well, if you live in Bundaberg, you'd be able to get it. They have had a lot of it with the sugarcane industry
2: there.
0: Oh, yes,
2: yes.
0: You can just pop down to the local distillery. But, yeah, molasses, yeah, yum.
2: Yeah, very good. Oh, we've had a challenge. Johnny Chicken Tooth says, to rhyme with orange juice, one might consider lozenges, sort of.
0: Oh, lozenges and orange juice.
2: I like that. Oh, he's got a lyric. She offered me some orange juice. I tried the lozenges. Mark from Risdon Vale says, I have leatherwood honey in my Earl Grey tea every day. Honey has so many benefits, man. It does. In fact, it's quite hard for honey to go off, right? You can just leave it in your cupboard for quite some time, I think. It's
0: and
2: resilient.
0: There's been a lot of research done on the Manuka honey from New Zealand.
2: Yes.
0: And it's been used for, you know, wounds and things like that. So, yeah, interesting.
2: Yeah.
0: Again, please do not listen to me because I don't know what I'm talking about.
2: No.
0: Do not go and use honey on anything. It's just part of a fun discussion.
2: It's a fun discussion. And here's another fun discussion. My wife took cod liver oil to bring on labour with our first child. Seemed to work, but she didn't do it with our second. So, again, the science breaks down with the second child.
0: That's right. The second one, you're just happy to wait.
2: Oh, here's one for you, Tracy. Linda says you have to try Vegemite and honey. It's actually good. What was offending you so much about that combination?
0: Ashwin, do you eat Vegemite? Let's firstly start there.
2: I was raised in a non-Vegemite country called New Zealand, so it was fun for me to listen to two hardcore Australian Vegemite consumers debate what the rules are for it. But no, not so much.
0: Well, do you eat anything like it, like one of those other pastes, like from the UK or anything like that?
2: Have nothing ever... salty. I'll
0: no,
2: put mango
0: so
2: pickle,
0: salty.
2: Mango pickle on bread, which is not the same. No.
0: Okay, so Vegemite is very salty, and I guess I just never ever considered having it. I'd have it with cheese.
2: Yeah.
0: Like I'd have it with savoury things.
2: Yeah.
0: Like I know some people put Vegemite on toast and then we'll pop an egg on top, you know, like the savoury stuff.
2: Yes.
0: I think I'm going to have to try Vegemite and honey.
2: I think so. I think you felt the same way as I did when people tried to get me to try chilli chocolate.
0: Oh, chili chocolate. I like chili chocolate.
2: Like
0: it doesn't sound like it's going to work, but it does.
2: Okay. All right.
0: So maybe Vegemite Nani will work for me.
2: It's possible. Give it a chance. Paul from Beanley.
0: I'll report back.
2: Yeah, give us next time we talk. Paul from Beanley says, in Scotland, 48 years ago, new mothers were given a bottle of stout a day if they were breastfeeding. Only nursing mothers, bottle feeders got nothing. There's punishment. Okay. Right.
0: Oh, that's awful. They say it like a Guinness a day, right? Like
2: yes,
0: the stout.
2: Yeah.
0: It's got some good qualities in there.
2: Yeah, very much. Robin, actually, speaking of the UK in general, Robin has called us from over there. Hello, Robin.
3: Good morning, Tracy. Right. I'm a bit of a one go back to basics. So
2: yeah.
3: Basically, we are made of some sodium, some potassium, a lot of H2O, and a few mixed others. So water is very good for us, a little bit of salt. But what I learned many years ago, Ashwin, from the program you are hosting now, with your previous person, Mr. Rod Quinn, and the gentleman who came and gave science advice, was swap your salt for the low salt. Because it's extra potassium, more potassium than sodium actually helps your body, because sodium is a very sort of intolerant thing in the body.

0: and basically go back to simple things. Some vegetables, nice bit of protein, and stay off the sugar. I'm a sugar addict, but when I can stay off the sugar, it helps me, helps my brain, and helps my sort of day.
1: Yeah, there's very little benefit for sugar, but like you say, salt has a place within our life. So, well, Robin, no.
0: Sugar is absolutely great when you need energy.
1: Oh, yes. Yeah, that's true. But no cod liver oil for you, no extra herbs and supplements in your life?
0: Did it like that, but really, everyone looks for the magic bullet, and magic bullet's called water, staying upright and staying moving.
1: Yeah. Robin.
2: So true, sorry, you go, Tracy. Paul. Thank you. I appreciate
0: You're
2: that.
0: Welcome.
2: That's bringing us all back to
0: Earth. Advice from a man.
1: Robin, before you go, though.
0: Yes.
1: What do you think about Vegemite and honey?
0: Well, you see, I'm British. We had Marmite created from the Brinsky, which is the yeast. By the way, that is why stout is used, because it's the iron which you need for replacing blood in women when they've given birth.
1: Yeah.
0: But basically, I don't mind Marmite, but what I was introduced to was Guinness, which is another sort of stout porter, with a little bit of blackcurrant juice in, blackcurrant cordial. And the other thing to really try is cheese, especially hard cheese, with something like orange marmalade, because it's the citrus and the sweetness that goes well with the saltiness of the cheese.
1: Oh, that's a good combination. Actually, and before you go, Robin, we had someone call to talk about Worcestershire sauce, one of your home country sauces, and its benefits for, I think the treatment was a cold or flu. Is that common over in the UK to give people Worcestershire sauce?
0: Incredibly common. I introduced a previous boyfriend who was from Trinidad and Tobago, because he'd never come across it. Now he's normal the time. But the one that you look for is Henderson's relish, which doesn't have one of the ingredients. It comes from Yorkshire Rye. And by the way, Ashwin, there was a very good advert for a sweet in the 80s. And it went, "There is a juice loose about the house." Don't know Scottish accent. "Juice loose who's?" And you've got your rhyme.
1: Oh, that's beautiful. I like it. All right. Thank you for calling in, Robin.
0: No problem. Take care.
1: Stuart, we're trying to find that song as well, the cod liver oil song to bring to you. Stuart said he's looking for it. I think the system crashed. Too many disgusting references in one song. Perhaps the system has crashed. Angela says, "Vegemite and honey produces an umami sensation. You should definitely give it a go." Did you know you're missing umami, Tracy?
2: Umami. All right. Okay, I'll do it. All right, everyone. I'm convinced. I'll give it a crack. I'll do it this morning, actually.
1: Okay, yeah.
2: And I'll text you and let you know how I went, and you can report back tomorrow morning.
1: Yep. Okay, I love these science experiments. I'm putting all the regulars through. Mace has written to say, "Strawberries dipped in balsamic vinegar taste great and different." Now, I tried a gazpacho yesterday. I'd never made a gazpacho, but it was strawberries and tomato. So you think they don't belong together, but you get the sweetness of the strawberry, the sourness of the tomato. It's actually not bad.
2: I think our next chat that we have needs to be food combos that shouldn't work but do work.
1: Have you got a recent example of that?
2: Me? Oh, no, I don't cook. My husband cooks. Oh, you know what we had last night, just going off on another tangent, we had sardines for dinner, sardines with beans and like a bean casserole. That actually came up as a recipe when I was doing some filling and presenting on ABC Hobart. We talked about sardines, because sardines are a thing apparently at the moment, because I guess they're a cheaper way to get all the benefits of seafood into your life. We had that. It was left of centre, but tasty. I liked it.
1: I like that. And also, sardines are an oily fish. So like salmon, they're oily, but they feel like a low-budget salmon. You can bring the oil into your life, but not break the bank.
2: Mm, exactly. So that's another one too we could do one day, is about the best way to – the cheap food options for budgeting when you're cooking.
1: Yes, very much. Louise says turmeric and ginger in porridge. I can't accept that. That is a savoury combination in what should be tasting like strawberry and yoghurt in the morning.
2: Ah, okay, there you go. It's about those combos. Because you would have had a lot of turmeric and ginger, wouldn't you, in your lifetime, and would it have been in more savoury dishes?
1: Always in a curry or in a dal, never in porridge. Porridge was a delight. That's meant to add some sweetness to your life.
2: So some sugar with that one.
1: Yeah, very much some sugar. Now, I've actually got this song, which is called Cod Liver Oil and the Orange Juice. I won't play the full gamut, but let's just hear a minute or two of it.

0: Tracy, that's a potential Eurovision winner, isn't it, for Australia?
1: It sounds like it's from, like, Scotland, yeah?
0: I think so. Very much so, yeah.
1: I don't think we can claim it.
0: No, true. We'll give it away. Maybe we could do it in an Aussie accent, make it our own. Tracy, I'll have to let you go. Any highlights for what you've got coming up next?
1: No, but I've got some good ideas from this. First of all, I'm going to go try Vegemite and honey, and then I think we'll be talking combos next time.
0: Combos next time. We'll catch you then.
1: See ya.
0: Tracy Strong is an ABC broadcaster. And that's one last moment of cod liver oil and the orange juice. I'm Ashwin Sedke. You've been listening to ABC Radio Overnight. We continue after the news with finance and across to New Zealand coming up in 5 minutes.
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6: Good morning, Tim Wharton with ABC News. Former Deputy Secretary of the Immigration Department, Abdul Rizvi, says its critical Border Force agents are not involved in Labor's plan to detain and deport visa overstayers. The government says it will employ 100 new enforcement officers to remove nearly 80,000 people who are in Australia illegally as part of its new migration plan. Rights groups say the policy amounts to a Trump-style ICE program. Mr. Rizvi, who presided over migrant removals in the past, says important compliance officers wear plain clothes, have warrants and are highly trained.
7: I'm hopeful these extra staff will not be Border Force. We don't want people with black uniforms and guns going around looking scary. That's not the way immigration compliance should work.
6: A major industry group representing the tourism sector has called the federal government's cuts to backpacker working holiday visas a slap in the face. The government wants to the country's net overseas migration figure from its current 292,000 to 225,000 by 2028. As part of the shake-up, there will be cuts to the number of people allowed to remain on working holiday visas for more than 1 year. Tourism and Transport Forum Chief Executive Margie Osmond says it means tens of thousands of potential tourists and workers will be stripped from the sector, harming regional communities the most.
8: This will mean hundreds of millions of dollars that will not be spent here in Australia. It will also mean real problems for a whole range of regional communities around the country who rely upon these backpackers.
6: Families of those missing nearly a month on from Nepal's devastating flash flood are being warned it will take months for some bodies to be identified. South Asia correspondent Rachel Clayton has more.
9: Nepal is relying on specialists from China and India in particular to come and help with that identification process, but they have been warning families that it's going to take at least 3 months for that ID process from start to finish to be completed.

0: And a lot of those families now are using or are going through symbolic funeral rites because they may not ever find out if their loved ones had been, if their bodies had been recovered. A lot of the time, entire bodies aren't being recovered, it's body parts. So this is just a really, it's not just a difficult and lengthy process, it's extremely difficult and heart-wrenching for those rescuers who are finding bodies and body parts to continue that process.
1: The President of the European Parliament has suggested Australia and New Zealand could follow Canada in becoming associate members of the European Union. Nick Parmeter has more.
2: This week, the EU has signalled its desire to make Canada its first ever associate member amidst turbulent relations with the US and President Donald Trump. An associate membership status does not yet exist, but could mean closer regulatory alignment, access to parts of the single market, and participation in some EU programs. European Parliament President Roberta Metsola has told the outlet Europe Today, Australia and New Zealand are other examples of relationships the bloc wants to deepen. She says in such times of uncertainty, having friends matters. DFAT has been contacted by the ABC for comment.
1: King Charles has urged senior leaders in the AI industry to make sure that the technology remains under control and in the service of people and the planet. The gathering in Scotland has been convened to discuss how AI can benefit society and comes as debate swirls around whether rapid advances will soon put it beyond the ability of humans to rein it in. Speaking to executives, including NVIDIA chief executive Jensen Huang, the King says AI's pace and substance are intriguing and deeply concerning in equal measure.
3: There seems urgency in adequately considering the existential dangers of such technologies falling into the wrong hands and being used in potentially catastrophic ways.
1: Sport now, Fremantle will be looking to make just its second AFL Grand Final when the Dockers face Sydney at the SCG tonight. Tom Wildey has the story.
4: It's been 13 years since the Dockers played on the last Saturday in September when they lost their only grand final appearance to Hawthorn in 2013. Justin Longmuir's side is one game away from being there again, but will have to get past the depleted Swans on their home ground. Sydney is without five players, suspended by the club, while captain Callum Mills and Harry Cunningham are out through injury. Fremantle has named an unchanged side from the one that beat Geelong last week. Tonight's preliminary final will be the Dockers' first game at the SCG in 2020.
1: Meanwhile, Brisbane will be without Noah Antsworth for tomorrow's AFL preliminary final with Hawthorn at the MCG. The Hawks have also named an unchanged lineup for what will be forward Dylan Moore's 150th AFL game. 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
6: Good morning. You know, sometimes there are grand moments in a nation's history. England invented the Industrial Revolution. America landed the first person on the moon. New Zealand has travelled underground on a train for the first time this week. And we will take you into the excitement that is hitting Auckland. I think it's just a couple of stations, but that is a marvel of engineering. So we'll take you into that and the more quirky stories that are happening around New Zealand. We'll cross over to some Australian news before then. But first of all, Kate Mead is just ready for that cross to see what is happening in Australia. But first, do we have finance today? Okay, so we have Mike Girardi, sorry about that, who is now ready for your conversation to tell us what is happening money-wise. Hello, Mike.
7: Hello, Ashwin. Whether you like it or not, you got me today.
6: I did, sorry. Just multiple things are happening at once. And we were talking about our favourite foods before, so a lot of information. But actually, on that topic, did your parents hit you with any strange cures or anything growing up if you got sick?
7: Any cures, like if I had gotten sick?
6: Yeah, like we had garlic milk in our house. Was there anything unusual in your house?
7: Oh, interesting. No, I don't. I don't recall anything strange. But you know what, Ashwin, it's been a few years, so
6: yeah.
7: I don't know.
6: You've left those memories behind. Why don't you take us into the markets then? What is happening in the world of money?
7: Well, the markets are doing quite well today. Major U.S. stock indices here in the States are strongly rebounding today after yesterday's Federal Reserve policy decision. The markets seem to like what the Federal Reserve Chairman said, and also we're getting a lift in prices from the retreat, a continuing retreat in oil prices.

0: We've had a rally in U.S. Treasuries, and that's brought yields lower across the curve, relieving some pressure on rate-sensitive sectors like growth and technology names. We had some economic news today. We had the release of initial jobless claims for the week, and it dropped unexpectedly by 10,000 to 196,000 versus 207,000 expected by analysts. And that underscores persistent resilience and tightness in the U.S. labor market. And that's exactly what Fed Chair Kevin Warsh confirmed yesterday in his hawkish commentary before Congress. It's looking like we should expect policy to be restrictive, at least to combat inflation in the near term, because the economy is in such good shape here in the States. We had a higher European close, and the Dow Jones Industrial Average here at 3 o'clock is up 346 points to 51,806, or 0.7%. The broad market's doing much better. It's up 1.1%, the S&P, and the NASDAQ is up 1.6%. Crude oil is currently down 59 cents to $101.84 a barrel. Gold is up $3.60 to $43.91.50 the ounce, and silver's up 94 cents to $65.86. Copper's up 11.25 cents to 6.6215, and the Aussie's up 0.2 cents in our market to 71.08. And looking ahead, stocks down there are going to be doing better, up about 60 points at the opening. And that's it, Ashwin.
1: Mike, just before you go, I thought with the Houthis doing well in Yemen, the Red Sea might shut down and the strategic oil reserves might run out. I thought oil would be going up, but it's going down. Can you explain why oil is going down?
0: Well, I think oil's going down because they figure, I think the Saudi Arabia is expecting to get their pipeline back sooner rather than later. And again, everything that's happening in the Middle East, traders think is all going to be short term. Okay. So, it's hard when you read the news every day.
1: Yes.
0: It's hard to think it's short term because it's another day and another problem. Mm. But that's the way traders are thinking.
1: Good news. Just before you go, one last thing. Can you ask Mike his opinions on AI, and is it the silent job killer? Massive question. But any quick thoughts on AI?
0: You know what? I go back to the days of Y2K. I go back to all these important milestones in the marketplace that happened in the last 25 years. And there were all worries about Y2K and worries about this, worries about that, worries about the price of oil going to 150. And you know what? It's never really taken away from the strength of the market. So I personally think it's going to create jobs. I personally think it's going to benefit society in ways we haven't even imagined yet.
1: Yeah.
0: And I think too many people are watching too many science fiction movies.
1: You're a voice of comfort, Mike, this morning. Thank you for that.
0: All right, Ashwin. You be well. I'll talk to you in a week.
1: And you too. That is Mike Girardi there, an independent financial advisor from New York.
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1: Kate Mead also joins you now, ABC reporter with the news from Australia. Good morning, Kate.
3: Good morning, Ashwin.
1: What's happening in our world over here?
3: Well, let's start first with the Invictus Spirit Awards. They are kicking off today. Now, this will be Prince Harry's first public event since he moved back to the UK. But it's not the games, it's the awards. And this is a celebration of individuals, organisations and communities who embody the resilience, service and unconquered spirit of the heart at an international level. So the exciting thing for us today is that we have an Australian that has been nominated for an award. His name is Doug Griffiths. He served for 36 years in the Royal Australian Navy. He's been diagnosed with a stage 5 rare incurable cancer, but despite this diagnosis and ongoing treatment, he has continued to use sport as part of his recovery. He's been competing and serving as co-captain for Team Invictus in Australia and at the Invictus Games in Vancouver. And he's raised over $21,900 for Invictus Australia while going through all his treatment and all his personal battles. He is a man that is not giving up. And the ABC will be talking to him and we'll be able to hear more about him throughout the day.
1: Great story. Nice positive story. I mean, some of the dark news that we hear. And also, I'm happy that Harry's still involved with the Invictus Games and to bring his profile to that sport.
3: Oh my gosh, after the royals are like releasing statements to say he's not a working royal, and then we had a country pull out and say, well, we're pulling out of the Invictus Games because we're standing with the king, and then the king has to turn around and say, no, no, no, don't do that. It's been quite a time since he's arrived back in the UK, but I think if we focus back on what made these Invictus Games important, which was, you know, a community of veterans being able to come together and compete and look after each other and be a part of something really special. That's at the core of what this is. So, you know, it's good that Harry can, you know, this is his baby. He's still a part of it. But if we can leave all the other drama out of it,
1: yes,
3: we can get on with celebrating people like our very own Doug.
1: Get on to the Doug story. You've also been talking about an ALS story this morning, Kate.
3: Yeah, so this is the story of Bronte and her mother, Bronwyn, and it's a story that's online. It's called Australia's Only Child with Motor Neuron Disease. And I would say to people, when you listen to this, know that in the lead up to these interviews, I was able to catch up with Bronte's mother, Bronwyn, three times and have a chat to her about all the types of questions that we might have. And I FaceTimed Bronte as well to make sure that she was comfortable answering all those questions and that she had agency to say, no, I don't want to answer anything if I'm not comfortable. But Bronte is 14 years old and she has motor neuron disease. She was diagnosed when she was 9 years old via, you know, that was a time of COVID, so it was 2021. She was diagnosed via a Zoom meeting. Can you imagine that? A mum closes the laptop then and has to take in everything that that means with that diagnosis. But what makes Bronte's story so unique are a couple of things, and they are that the family reached out to the ABC for her story to be told, and that this is so rare. Motor neuron disease, or ASL in children, is so, so very rare that she is the only child in Australia with it. But there's only 4 cases that we are aware of in the world. And, you know, she is surrounded by so much love, Ashwin, and so much support. It, you know, it's so beautiful. But Bronwyn is a single mum. You know, there is still help that they require. But it is, they were so generous. You know, they had me in their home, Ashwin. And so I say to people, you know, have a listen to it. It is online. It's called Australia's Only Child with MND. It will pull at your heart. It may make you cry, but know that they wanted this story out. They wanted us to know that motor neuron disease can affect children as well as adults, and that they are there and they don't want to be forgotten. They don't want to fall away from society and not be kind of known in terms of a carer's space and a medical space and what it takes to keep someone alive, you know, and happy and, you know, joyous throughout such difficult times.
1: Difficult story, but it also makes you put your own life into perspective when you hear some of the other challenges that other people have to face, doesn't it?
3: Oh, and I think it reminds us too that Bronte, 14 years old, her diagnosis is not who she is. Bronte loves English and she loves history and she's been a part of plays and musicals and, you know, can still get to school maybe twice a week to be with her friends. You know, it's that reminder too that behind a diagnosis like this is a human person that is full of life and has, you know, interests and joy and love in their life as well. So it is that reminder of, you know, don't just look at a person and go, oh, they're in a wheelchair. They are a human with, you know, so much of a story to tell other than that wheelchair.
1: Very good point, because no one wants to be reduced down to anything, let alone a medical condition. So well made, Kate. Thank you for your time this morning.
3: Thank you, Ashwin.
1: Kate Mead, the ABC reporter, joining you. And if you'd like to join our program and share your thoughts, you can text 0437 774 774. I'm Ashwin Sedgar with you here on Overnights and

0: round about this time, Angela Cumming joins you with the quirky stories of New Zealand. It's happened again. Kia ora, Angela.
1: Kia ora, Ashwin. How are you?
0: Well, this morning. We've had a bit of quirk this morning, actually. People were telling us the strange cures they had to treat their ailments with as a child. Did you get hit with anything unusual by your parents?
1: I did when I had, well, apart from things like, vapor rub on the soles of your feet,
0: yes.
1: The one thing that my dear late father, may he rest in eternal glory, and I think this may perhaps comes from him being a Kiwi, when one took an earache, he would take a brown onion, peel it, halve it, and attempt to put half of a raw onion in your ear.
0: What?
1: And apparently that was to draw out the earache. Now, whether or not it worked, I can't quite remember. I doubt there was any sort of medical or scientific backing behind this.
0: I have a question then for you, Angela. Could you wear the half onions like earmuffs?
1: It must have been something like that.
0: Just walk
1: Maybe
0: around.
1: It was just that the smell of it was so terrible, you quickly forgot about the earache. Apparently it's an old New Zealand cure. Right. I don't know. So that's what I will blame it on. I am not telling you this, Ashwin, in any way for any of your wonderful listeners to now attempt this, because I suspect that it doesn't work. But then I remember decades and decades, like my uncle, so my father's brother, literally took that cure to the grave with him. He would be well into his 80s, and he would still insist that when he had an earache, that he would say to his wife, "Marion, get me an onion," and he swore till he left this earth that half a raw onion placed within the cavity, the external cavity of your ear, would be a cure for an earache.
0: I love it. It's quirky. I wonder if he's ever, exhumed, there'll be an onion next to his head at some point.
1: Well, look, he lived a very long age, so and perhaps that was the onion, perhaps it was the homebrew that he
0: had
1: to make in his garage, sort of pickled him and kept him alive for so long. But I will never forget that, the onion in the ear for the hero. Please don't try that at home, anyone.
0: This is not official medical advice. This is just the quirky things that happen to us as children.
1: Yes. Okay. And I think I grew up thinking it was completely normal. It wasn't until many years later that I realised that other people were not raised having had raw onions placed within their ears for earaches. So it took me a while to understand the wonders of things like paracetamol for those sorts of things.
0: Conventional cures. But that's where we're at the moment. Now, paracetamol is an example of modern technology. Auckland has also joined the modern age this week.
1: Very exciting week for us as a nation here in New Zealand, but in particular Auckland, the city of sails, Ashwin, has been dragged into the 20th century. I would say kicking and screaming, but they were very excited to join the modern era Auckland because, very exciting, Auckland finally has an underground railway, Ashwin. Can you believe it? London got theirs, I'm pretty sure, in like the 1800s.
0: Yeah.
1: Many, many cities in Australia, you're well-versed in underground railway networks.
0: Yeah.
1: Auckland's has just opened at the weekend with a $5.5 billion city rail link. If they had built it decades ago, I would imagine it wouldn't have cost as much money. I think in the entire time New Zealand's been deciding whether or not to build this underground railway network, the costs have spiralled out of control. But we are very excited with the City Rail Link. It is New Zealand's largest ever transport infrastructure project, Ashwin. It runs as deep as 42 metres beneath central Auckland. So essentially what this is Auckland, the Auckland CBD's, in effect, missing link in its rail network. So they've got two new underground stations plus

0: one rebuilt station. The big thing about the City Rail Link, the CRL as we're calling it, is that trains can now run right through the city centre, Ashwin, instead of terminating at the downtown Brito Mart railway station, which is what always used to happen. So it would be effectively like, think of in Sydney, trains could get to Central Railway Station and then they just had to stop there. Now they can go around in a loop, which is very exciting. Brito Mart has been renamed to Waitemata Station after the harbour. So it is very, very exciting. Exciting news for train spotters. The only wrinkle in all of this, Ashwin, and this got me going, is that obviously there's underground railway stations. So we now have in Auckland the escalators that take people up and down to the station from the street level. Kiwis are very excited about these escalators, but because they're not used to them, it has created one big cause for most consternation from lots of people. Kiwis do not know, and they're still arguing over what side of the escalator to stand
1: on. This is my first question to you, because in every country we stand on the left, but British people stand on the right, and you know someone's British if you're in Australia and they're standing on the right side. How has New Zealand not decided this? It's been 150 plus years. How have you not decided which side to stand on?
0: And when I tell you that there was chaos at the weekend over this, please believe it, and people getting cross with each other, because Aucklanders and Kiwis are divided. Some people are standing to the left because they're civilised and they were raised in a country like Australia, and others are saying, no, no, no, it's to the right. So you have a split in the population, some people saying left, some people saying right. Others, particularly the Gen Zs and the Gen Alphas, are completely unaware that there is an etiquette at all. So they're just standing wherever they feel like, scrolling on their phones, listening to music or podcasts on their headphones. So it's driving so many people crazy. And as of Friday morning, there's been no general consensus, no decision has been made about whether or not to go left or to go right. I'm a big lefty coming from Sydney. I always knew it to be left. I remember the first time I went to London and I was appalled, Ashwin, to see people standing to the right.
1: Angry. I
0: really was. And people were looking at me standing to the left like I was doing something wrong. And I'm thinking, no. I come from a civilised country where we go on the left. What are you doing, Londoners? This is happening in Auckland. People are genuinely really divided about it. And bear in mind, on a serious note, these are really busy stations, particularly in peak hour. Lots of people are using these new train stations to get round the CBD to get to work.
1: Yes.
0: They're very long escalators. It can really hold you up if you're behind people, particularly if you have some lefties and some righties and then some that are just sort of in the middle. To get stuck behind that is actually really aggravating. It's like the public transport equivalent of an incredibly slow driver on a motorway. So I don't know what's to be done about
1: this.
0: Well,
1: I know what's to be done. I know exactly what's to be done. This needs a public intervention. This needs a government campaign driven by celebrities. Maybe Tim Finn needs to be on the left side, going down the escalator with Lord behind him, and maybe Russell Crowe. And then
0: Russell, Richie McCaw. Well, it is an election year, so it lends itself. And we do referendums for less things like new flag designs in New Zealand. I'm very happy, Ashwin, to not only make this an election issue, but to put it out to a legally binding referendum.
1: I argued with my brother about this because I said the left is where we drive, so that's where we should stand.
0: Yes.
1: And he said, no, the right is where we move. When you overtake on the highway, you move on the right, so the right is for motion. That's why he said we must stand on the right hand lane. So this is a toxic issue, and you have to, as a country,
0: really is. And
1: get on top of it.
0: Yes, the driving has been raised, and people are saying, well, you keep to the left and then overtake on the right. So that has been raised by some people in New Zealand as well. But it really is something that everyone, and no one, because no one can agree. So nothing's happening other than these escalators are completely clogged with people just standing wherever. And I fear that, like, don't worry about the AI robots taking us over, because civilization is going to end, kick-started by Auckland turning into some sort of lawless city, because no one can agree on this. Because if nothing else, we are just have no escalator and underground railway etiquette, because this is just such a novelty for New Zealand, because it is the year of our good Lord 2026, and we are only just getting underground railway stations now. So wish us luck. Hopefully I'll be here next week to report on what's happening. Our entire country hasn't been cancelled because we can't agree on left or right.
1: I have a question for you, Angela, though. Don't you have two-storey supermarkets? Can't you transfer the rule that applies in supermarkets to the train station?
0: Ooh, that's a good idea.
1: It should be universal law.
0: It really should be, shouldn't it?
1: I think so.
0: It really should be.
1: I have a couple of texts. Angela will be with us on the other side of the news if you do happen to leave. Angela will be continuing with the stories of New Zealand on the other side. A couple of texts, though. One, you can cure a wart by planting a spud in your backyard on a full moon, apparently. Again, not medical advice, just the things that happen to us.
0: Love it.
1: And secondly, from Alex Ashwin, please tell your New Zealand correspondent that I love listening to her and her news items.
0: Thank you.
1: But mainly,
0: I love talking about.
1: Yeah, exactly. So now we've got 40 seconds till the news. What will you be covering, Angela, as we come back?
0: Oh, sad news about leopard seals. But what does one do if you have to sell your gorillas as a city in New Zealand, Ashwin? I will be attempting to answer that question and more, and exactly why is Queenstown being plunged into a traffic hell on earth, because it is being loved to death.
1: Lack of traffic cones, for sure,
0: Angela. Lack of traffic cones.
1: Now, I'll be with you in just a few minutes' time. I'm Ashwin Segar. This is ABC Radio Overnights. More from New Zealand after the news, and a bit of music as well to take us to the next news. Be back in five.
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0: ABC News. Good morning, I'm Simon Lauder. Prime Minister Anthony Albanese is travelling to the United States today to meet with tech companies and lead Australia's delegation at the United Nations General Assembly meetings. In California, he'll meet with Apple executives to discuss parental controls for children and how to better keep kids safe online. In New York, he'll sit down with world leaders to discuss global issues including climate change, fuel costs and artificial intelligence. The former Deputy Secretary of the Immigration Department, Abel Rizvi, has backed the government's plan to detain and deport visa overstayers, as long as it's done sensibly. It's estimated there are about 80,000 people in Australia illegally. The government says it'll employ 100 new enforcement officers to remove them and turn hotels into detention facilities. Mr. Rizvi says it's critical that compliance officers wear plain clothes, have warrants and are highly trained to avoid issues.
1: If this is done properly and carefully, well calibrated, I don't see it as bad policy. It is important that the visa system can be sensibly, carefully enforced.
0: The federal government is considering banning smart glasses as part of its suite of reforms to strengthen online safety. Labor's sought advice on whether the glasses, which covertly record people, should be prohibited in Commonwealth buildings. Finance Minister Katie Gallagher says the glasses raise legitimate privacy and security concerns which need clearer guardrails. Independent New South Wales MP Alex Greenwich says the introduction of new cannabis laws is a historic moment for those who legally use the psychoactive drug. The laws which passed state parliament yesterday will allow motorists with a cannabis prescription to drive with 50 nanograms or less of the drug in their system. Mr. Greenwich, who's long campaigned for the changes, says it's about recognising the rights of responsible cannabis users

0: who use it for medicinal purposes.
1: There are hundreds of thousands of people across New South Wales who have been prescribed medicinal cannabis. These are hardworking people, but who are not allowed to drive at all, even though the THC in their system is in no way impairing them. It's just staying there.
0: The President of the European Parliament has suggested Australia and New Zealand could follow Canada in becoming associate members of the European Union. An associate membership status does not yet exist, but could mean closer regulatory alignment, access to parts of the single market, and participation in some EU programs. European Parliament President Roberta Metsola has told the outlet Europe Today Australia and New Zealand are other examples of relationships the bloc wants to deepen. The Department of Foreign Affairs has been contacted for comment. King Charles has urged AI industry leaders to ensure the technology remains safe to use and within the control of humanity. He made the comment at a gathering of senior industry figures in Scotland discussing the benefits of the technology. It comes as questions swirl over whether AI development is advancing too quickly and after former employees as well as industry leaders warned it has the potential to wipe out humanity. Addressing those leaders, King Charles says he hopes they have answers to those problems.
2: Those in our world who value deeply our humanity and its vital moral component are anxiously seeking your reassurance that we will not lose control of our destiny or our souls.
0: A Republican congresswoman has criticised US President Donald Trump's immigration policies in a campaign advertisement. Kaysen Ho reports from Washington.
3: In a rare rebuke from inside the Republican Party, Florida Congresswoman Maria Elvira Salazar says Donald Trump's immigration enforcement efforts have gone too far. Ms. Salazar has been an ally of the president, but in a campaign advertisement less than 2 months before the US midterm elections, she's warned Donald Trump the Hispanic voters who helped put him in the White House in 2024 now feel betrayed. It marks the latest instance of Republicans appearing to distance themselves from Donald Trump, whose approval rating has sat near historic lows. Kaysen Ho, ABC News, Washington.
0: Australian tennis player Adam Walton says the team is looking to make the most of its home court advantage in this weekend's Davis Cup tie against Poland in Brisbane. The winning nation will move into next year's World Cup qualifiers. The Queenslander Walton is in contention to play his first Davis Cup match on a familiar court.
4: I really like Pat Rafter Arena. I was able to win a challenger there last year. I'm quite comfortable on that court, and I think all of us Australians are comfortable on that court, so I can't wait for this weekend for us to go out and show what we've got.
0: This is ABC News.
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6: We have an issue, okay? We have a New Zealand zoo that is in some trouble. And where will these animals go? Where will the giraffes, the gorillas go if the worst happens and the zoo does not last? Well, Angela Cumming will let you know what the plan is, but hopefully the zoo survives. Maybe with some support, it will. So let's dive into that saga coming up very soon. We'll cross over to some weather, a weather update in just a moment. But I have had a text from you about which side of the escalator to stand on, because in England, they stand on the right. Everyone else seems to stand on the left, certainly if you drive on the left. Liam says, stand on the left, walk on the right of an escalator. The English have a historical excuse because when escalators were first introduced, there was no safe way to terminate, so they continued on with a physical barrier diagonally from right to left. Standing on the right meant that the left would be left clear for people walking to clear the escalator sooner. I'd never heard this. This has actually vindicated the English people when it comes to their escalator etiquette. They were just ahead of their time. Ahead of their time, I didn't realise. I thought they were just being quirky, you know, like a Monty Python sketch. So that is some good news. Now, before we go any further, you have been joined by Jordi Cairol, who is a meteorologist at the Bureau of Meteorology. Good morning, Jordi.
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6: What does the weather hold for us today?
7: Well, today we still have this large high-pressure system located over the southwest, southeast of the country, extending a large reach, and that means pretty much settled conditions for much of the country. with frosty and foggy mornings in the southeast, and then later on sunny day with almost cloud free everywhere. The most noticeable exceptions to this are the North Tropical Coast in Queensland, with the ridge pushing some southeasterly trade flow and bringing some showers, and also a cold front approaching the southwest of WA with some showers with a prefrontal trough there. And also Tasmania, similarly, some showers expecting today. But also in Tasmania, we have for today a warning for damaging winds. That means winds that can reach up to 90 kilometers per hour. Another warning that it's in place is a fire danger ratings elevated for Darwin and the Adelaide River district in the Northern Territory. But otherwise, as I mentioned, expecting a day that is pretty much settled and cloud-free and sunny everywhere, with maximum temperatures pretty much above average in the southern part of the country and well above average in the south of Western Australia, and a little bit above average, below average in the northern part of the country. Now, if we do a fly around the country for today in the capital cities, we're expecting 25 degrees and a partly cloudy day in Brisbane, 23 and sunny in Sydney. Canberra, 22 degrees with morning frost and sunny day after that. In Melbourne, mostly sunny day and 23 degrees. Hobart, 20 degrees and a late shower or two this afternoon with windy conditions. Perth, 26 degrees and showers increasing. Adelaide, 22 degrees and sunny day. And last but not least, Darwin with a sunny day and 34 degrees of maximum temperature today.
6: Excellent. Thank you for your update, Geordie.
7: Thank you very much. Have a good day.
6: That is Geordie Cairoll there, a meteorologist at the Bureau of Meteorology. You are listening to ABC Radio Overnights. I'm Ashwin Sedka. We did earlier speak to Angela Cumming with the stories of New Zealand. Angela is back. Angela, some sad news though with a leopard seal, a celebrity leopard seal in the country.
8: It was so nice while she was here. So this is a leopard seal, a female. She was famous because she had come to shore to hang out on Petone Beach near Wellington. She became quite the sight with hundreds of locals gathering on the beach behind specially erected barricades to view this rare leopard seal. However, after reports of both people and dogs getting too close, this poor leopard seal has been found deceased. The question now turns to whether or not human attention, Ashwin, added to the stress of this animal that may have already been unwell. Wildlife experts, while she was still alive, feared that perhaps she was sick, which is why she was spotted at a Wellington beach, obviously, because it's very rare for them to be anywhere on mainland New Zealand, in particular Wellington. So now that she has been found deceased, there will be a wee bit of an investigation as to whether or not human attention perhaps made things a bit worse. And obviously that comes with the Department of Conservation reiterating to all New Zealanders that even though we love our wildlife here, to please keep back, stay back, and give them the space they need.
6: I wonder if people sometimes don't realise how stressful it can be for wild animals to be treated in that way. We just think, oh, they're giant animals, they're like big dogs, we can be quite rough, and maybe not the case. In New Zealand, there is also a quite a well-known wildlife park, but it's going through some financial troubles at the moment.
8: Yes, Orana Wildlife Park, financial troubles, yes, quite literally running out of money, Ashwin. So Orana Wildlife Park in Christchurch, New Zealand's version.

0: no extra support, it will run out of money by March 2027. It still remains open at the moment, Ashwin, and is operating normally with no formal decision as of yet to close it. It's run by a charitable trust. So this trust is now calling on central government, local councils, businesses, philanthropists, donations from the public to keep itself afloat. Meanwhile, there is already starting to be question marks now about, well, what happens if the worst happens and this zoo is forced to close? It's home to more than 1,000 animals, more than 90 species, including, as mentioned, that has lions, it has tigers, it has gorillas, giraffes. So these are not animals, Ashwin, that can just be rehomed. And this is why the conversation's happening now about, well, look, what happens if we don't get the money? I think the government and the council are very reticent to bail them out this time for no other reason than what happens the next time when it starts to run out of money again and again. Zoos are not cheap things to run. They have huge fixed costs. There's specialist staff, the food, veterinary care, the habitats, heating, cooling, all those sorts of things. This zoo is on a large section of land as well. So I would imagine just the general upkeep costs for Rana Wildlife Park are really, really high. So thoughts now turning to, is this still a viable business? If not, what on earth do you do with the animals? And I don't think anyone really wants to even try and have that conversation or think about it now. But what does one do if a zoo closes with its gorillas? Can you rehome them? Do you send them to another zoo in New Zealand? New Zealand's a very small country. It doesn't have lots of zoos that could perhaps take things like gorillas or giraffes. So that will be something that they're going to have to look at, because March 2027 is when it's due to run out of money completely, which is not that far away.
1: I wonder if, similar to circuses, unless you're a really well-established zoo, people are kind of over looking at animals in cages, and so maybe it's hard to make money as a zoo.
0: Yeah.
1: It's not always the case. There are some well-established ones, but in general.
0: Yes, they really are perhaps a thing of the past, and as I mentioned, because it was a wildlife park, so it was way back when it was the place where you would chuck the kids in the car and you'd go effectively on a quote-unquote wildlife safari, and you would drive through the lion enclosure and they'd jump up on the roof of your car. They still have a thing where you – sounds terrible describing it, but you – stand in, you pay for a lion experience where you stand in cages on the back of a truck and it drives you through the lion enclosure, and then they feed the lion, they throw meat at them, and then the lions jump up on top of the cage so you get up close and personal to them. Even itself is, even as I'm describing it out loud, is incredibly dated, even by New Zealand's very dated standards. So perhaps I've not read this, but I'm assuming maybe one of the financial reasons that the wildlife park is not making the money it once did is it's not getting the people through the door like it used to as well. That doesn't solve anything, however, in terms of what on earth, if worse comes to worse, they do with all these animals. I simply don't know. I don't think that they really have any idea themselves beyond, at the moment, we have to just desperately keep trying to raise money to keep this thing going. And perhaps they just have a bit of a sinking lid policy on animals and bring no more in. And then when it eventually does close down the track, they have no more animals to rehome, but I simply don't know.
1: Don't know. It's a tough situation. And that lion experience, the lion experience where they jump on your cars, you have to have incredible trust in your steel fabricator. That is not a time for a $2,500 beat-up second-hand car.
0: No. I'm surprised they still do it, but they genuinely do. And there's absolutely no way that I would do that because they are like, they're all

0: the adult lions as well. And there you are literally in a cage on the, it's only in New Zealand can this still be allowed. You were just standing with a group of other paying tourists in a steel mesh cage on the back of a truck being driven by God knows who, while a pride of lions is essentially jumping all over you trying to grab hunks of raw red meat. You have to have an incredible amount of trust. You used to, as I said, be able to drive the family station wagon through it. I'm suspecting, and there's some memory buried at the back of my mind, that the inevitable happened at Orana Wildlife Trust, perhaps back in the 70s, and there was an incident involving lions and a member of the public, because you could open your car door and just get out. It was operating on a very high trust model, and I think people lose their minds and get a bit silly around animals sometimes, hence why they now stand, make you stand in a cage on the back of a truck. But I still wouldn't trust that, so
1: no,
0: it's not my cup of tea.
1: Not for me either. As an animal consultant, though, I would say if the zoo would like to save itself, what it needs to do is get one of the larger monkeys to bully one of the smaller monkeys. The smaller monkey finds a teddy bear that it thinks it's his mum and then takes it away and creates a cuddly moment.
0: Yes.
1: And then the zoo becomes world famous. The monkey draws massive crowds and then the problem is solved.
0: We do one of those moments again, aren't we? We haven't had really cute international viral story for a little while. So maybe this is New Zealand's chance to step up and take the reins. I will keep that in mind.
1: Okay.
0: Good idea, Ashwin.
1: Okay. All right. That's all the consulting I have for animals. Now, Queenstown, that's really the highlight of New Zealand for many tourists. What is happening to that wonderful little village?
0: One of the most beautiful places in New Zealand, and I don't say that lightly, because anywhere in New Zealand can be the most beautiful place in the world. But Queenstown down here on the South Island has been quite simply loved to death, Ashwin. Everyone dreams of the idyllic alpine lifestyle and the gorgeous landscapes that Queenstown has to offer. But with that comes tourism and more businesses, which means lots more people staying there and living there. And this has turned into Queenstown's traffic nightmare. Locals that live there, and bear in mind, have lived there for generations too, so these aren't fly-by-nighters that have just moved in to enjoy the postcard views. They say that getting across town has become hell on earth. They're describing newspaper reports this week here in New Zealand. 3-hour school bus rides, Ashwin. Volunteer firefighters missing call-outs because they can't get to the fire truck in time. And even driving instructors refusing afternoon lessons because the traffic gridlock is so bad they cannot bring themselves to charge people for driving lessons when they are simply stuck sitting in traffic. So what used to be a 15-minute quick zip across town is now taking 30 minutes on a good day, an hour on a bad day. The mayor, John Glover, is saying this has got to absolute breaking point when we have volunteer firefighters unable to reach fire trucks in time, delaying emergency responses, kids missing days of school because they just can't get to school. So what to do, because people love Christchurch. And the other problem too is, of course, the government itself keeps building, fast-tracking housing and hotels there as well. So if you build it, they will come. More people keep moving to Queenstown because there's houses there as well. So the mayor has assembled a 20-person anti-congestion task force, which is aimed at bringing practical ideas to solving all of this, including passenger ferries. So they're going to utilise water transport in Queenstown. So good luck if they can do something like that. Might have people zipping around Christchurch on hydrofoils or something. I'm not quite sure how that will all work, but they are looking at passenger ferries

0: for Queenstown to try and do something to solve this. I mean, you feel for them, and Queenstown, I think it's just going to keep getting worse because it is becoming so popular. Same with Wanaka as well. And I think locals are saying the worst thing is the congestion can hit any time. They said if it's just at peak hour, we would sort of learn to stay at home during those morning and evening peak hours. But they're saying it's awful all the time now. They said you can try and get out to the shops at midday on a Wednesday and you get stuck in an absolute traffic nightmare, I guess, because there's lots of tourists there and they're not working on a 9-to-5 schedule as such. So poor old Queenstown, being absolutely loved to death. Don't have that problem in Dunedin, I will say, if anyone ever wants to travel to the South Island. I don't know what it says about Dunedin, but we don't have peak hour traffic here. So if you don't want to get stuck in traffic, just come and see us instead. We'll look after you.
1: Victim of its own success. I guess similar to Bali, when places are really in demand, they get ruined by too many people all at once.
0: Yes, yeah.
1: And again,
0: and it's tough because you understand why people want to go there, yeah, because it's insanely beautiful and you don't want to tell them, no, don't come. But what to do, what to do? It's just a little resort town that was never designed or built or has the capacity to handle all these cars. It's a real catch-22, isn't it?
1: Well, Auckland's,
0: a bit like Byron Bay, same thing.
1: Yes, very much. Auckland's gone for underground rail, which we found out. What about drone taxis? Can we be flying people around 5 years from now? Just hang on to a drone and cross Queenstown straight to the ski fields.
0: Well, look, if their passenger ferry doesn't work out, that's a really good idea as well. I'm almost certain that Queenstown, and this sounds like an episode of The Simpsons with the monorail, but they want to do a gondola that goes through the mountains to get people across town. So very similar. It will be an aerial method of mass transportation. So not quite a drone, but they've got all these plans and these artist impressions drawn up. And I'm almost certain it's close to being signed off on by the government, that there will be gondola travel in, I can't even say, do you love it? So yeah, so that's what they will be doing. So next time you get to Queenstown and you want to nip to the shops, you might have to hop on the gondola.
1: I love it. I'd love to fly over Queenstown. Of all the cities to fly over, I think that might be one of the prettiest. Angela, nice to chat to you again today.
0: Kia ora.
1: Kia ora. Angela Cumming there, your New Zealand correspondent here on ABC Radio Overnights. Let's go to the news with some Pete Murray.

0: That is Bail Me Out by Pete Murray. You've been listening to ABC Radio Overnights. That's it for the program. Thank you for your time. Have a wonderful, calm day, whatever you're up to. I'm Ashwin Sedkar. I'll be back with you tomorrow night for some more. But right now, you're off to your local programming after the news.
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0: ABC News, good morning. I'm Simon Lauder. The Prime Minister Anthony Albanese is travelling to the United States today to meet with tech companies and lead Australia's delegation at the United Nations General Assembly meetings. In California, he'll meet with Apple executives to discuss parental controls for children and how to keep children safe online. In New York, he'll sit down with world leaders to discuss global issues, including climate change, fuel costs, and artificial intelligence. The former Deputy Secretary of the Immigration Department, Abel Rizvi, has backed the government's plan to detain and deport visa overstayers as long as it's done sensibly. It's estimated there are about 80,000 people in Australia illegally. The government says it'll employ 100 new enforcement officers to remove them and turn hotels into detention facilities. Mr. Rizvi says it's critical that compliance officers wear plain clothes, have warrants and are highly trained to avoid issues.
1: If this is done properly and carefully, well calibrated, I don't see it as bad policy. It is important that the visa system can be sensibly, carefully enforced.
0: The federal government is considering banning smart glasses as part of its suite of reforms to strengthen online safety. Labor has sought advice on whether the glasses, which covertly record people, should be prohibited in Commonwealth buildings. Finance Minister Katie Gallagher says the glasses raise legitimate privacy and security concerns which need clearer guardrails. ASIO boss Mike Burgess says not enough was done to address anti-Semitism in Australia in the wake of the October 7 terror attack, and he says that allowed it to worsen. The domestic spy chief says politicians, the media and figures, including himself, should have more directly addressed the problem at the time. In a podcast with broadcaster Neil Mitchell, Mr. Burgess says too many people were conflating the actions of the State of Israel with Australia's Jewish community.
2: By all means, be critical of the State of Israel, but actually say, but we're not talking about Australians or people of Jewish faith. They're different. So I think more people could have stood up and said, we can't accept this. And unfortunately, that did not happen.
0: Independent New South Wales MP Alex Greenwich says the introduction of new cannabis laws is a historic moment for those who legally use the psychoactive drug. The laws, which passed state parliament yesterday, will allow motorists with a cannabis prescription to drive with 50 nanograms.

0: grams or less of the drug in their system. Mr. Greenwich, who has long campaigned for the changes, says it's about recognising the rights of responsible cannabis users who use it for medicinal purposes.
1: There are hundreds of thousands of people across New South Wales who have been prescribed medicinal cannabis. These are hardworking people, but who are not allowed to drive at all, even though the THC in their system is in no way impairing them. It's just staying there.
0: A Republican congresswoman has criticised US President Donald Trump's immigration policies in a campaign advertisement. Kaysen Ho reports from Washington.
2: In a rare rebuke from inside the Republican Party, Florida Congresswoman Maria Elvira Salazar says Donald Trump's immigration enforcement efforts have gone too far. Ms. Salazar has been an ally of the president, but in a campaign advertisement less than 2 months before the US midterm elections, she's warned Donald Trump the Hispanic voters who helped put him in the White House in 2024 now feel betrayed. It marks the latest instance of Republicans appearing to distance themselves from Donald Trump, whose approval rating has sat near historic lows. Kaysen Ho, ABC News, Washington.
0: A war of words between Princess Diana's brother and Buckingham Palace has escalated as new passages from Earl Spencer's upcoming memoir emerge. Cyan Valence reports from London.
3: Buckingham Palace is in damage control as sections of Charles Spencer's tell-all memoir drip out day by day in the Daily Mail ahead of its full release next Tuesday. In the latest release, Earl Spencer has claimed King Charles sounded giddily elated, like a lottery winner, when he phoned to discuss Princess Diana's death. It's the latest shot in a war of words between the Earl and the palace, which responded to his first revelation with a statement saying grief can cloud reason and colour memory. The palace has not responded to the latest claims.
0: Socceroo Christian Valpato's lawyer says he will challenge a charge by New South Wales police that he was driving with cocaine in his system. The 22-year-old allegedly returned a positive roadside reading for cocaine after driving at 109 kilometres per hour in a 60 zone in July. Valpato has maintained his innocence, insisting he never knowingly ingested the substance. You're up to date with the latest ABC News.
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5: Mani nina budni gana yatana, nina padni padni ma puki mokabandu. 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Wara gana bira tiakandu, puki bira tiakandi, tarkari mankutichadlu. We are broadcasting on sacred Kaurna land. 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
6: Yes, good morning. Welcome to your Friday 5.30 Clubbers. It's a bit warmer today, 8.6 degrees. Good morning to you, Sonia Feldoff.
7: Hello, hello, hello. Now,
6: you got to the meeting today, very excited that McLeod's
7: Daughters is coming back.
6: It's rebooted McLeod's. So is it great granddaughters or how?
7: Yeah, I'm not entirely sure how they're going to do it because, look, spoiler alert. Am I allowed to say something that happened in the original series that?
6: Yeah.
7: Well, one of the original women died.
6: Right. Okay. So she's coming back to life.
7: But she did have a child. So, you know, possibly it's in the next generation of McLeod's daughters.
6: Or is McLeod, like, has he had more daughters or how?
7: No, McLeod was no longer in it. It was the fact that it was a female run farm.
6: Right, yeah.
7: Filmed here in South Australia.
6: Right.
7: Up over near Gawler.
6: That's right.
7: That made it sort of special, particularly to South Australians, but to international audiences as well. I mean, we've had people coming touring that region but you know how you go to sites that you see in the movies? It was like Neighbours, not quite like Neighbours, but it was of an ilk.
6: It was the first ever primetime drama filmed exclusively in South Australia. First ever.
7: I actually went to the homestead. I was there for the launch. And it is a beautiful place, and it was on a real live
6: Was it
7: property? Yeah. It wasn't done in this in studios or anything like that. I think that was also
6: was
7: quite
6: it the Kingsford
7: typical.
6: Homestead or something.
7: I can't remember the name. Yeah. Good on you for knowing it.
6: No, I've just read
7: I can't remember it, but it was a lovely homestead and it had actual real animals on it. You know what I mean? Is it was sort of at the time a bit of a working farm.
6: Yeah. I met some of the cast. I had no interest in the show. I didn't. No, not just because it wasn't, you know, in my wheelhouse of shows. But yeah. I appreciate how big it was. But it's a good topic. Maybe we should do it for 5:30. Which do you love? Is there a reboot that you like, or would you like to see a show rebooted? 1-300-222-891.
7: The trouble is, often reboots never really capture the greatness of the show, do they?
6: Well, you know, because I think they rebooted Baywatch.
7: Did they?
6: Yeah.
7: That must have been so bad because I didn't even know that that was around.
6: Or often they make movies of the TV show. So remember there's a Starsky and Hutch movie.
7: Yes.
6: And then there's a Hawaii Five-O. Was that a movie or a reboot? They did that again. I wouldn't mind to see Magnum P.I. rebooted with an elderly.
7: No. You know why? Because no one, like, Tom Selleck's moustache in that
6: was the best.
7: Was actually a character all on its own.
6: Yeah.
7: And I don't think there was something about his personality that could not be replicated by anyone.
6: And it shows, there are shows you can't, like Happy Days, you could never reboot. Because you know how Fonz's office was in the toilet and he was always meeting with people. And that is, that doesn't pass the test now.
7: But
6: asking
7: also,
6: people to come into the toilet for a meeting.
7: But also cool is very different now.
6: Yes.
7: Isn't it? And has lots of different meanings. I don't think you could have it like that.
6: And I always say this one show you could reboot, and I'm going to call for it to be rebooted until my dying days, is Chopper Squad. You know, the the funky thing. Don't you remember it when they were on, it was Sydney Harbour. They were in a chopper. They were rescuing people. Choppers have improved. Helicopters are cooler. They're swisher.
7: Yeah.
6: Just reboot it.
7: So anything involving tech.
6: Yes.
7: Could be good. See, I don't understand why we don't go back and do The Flying Doctors.
6: That would work.
7: Because
6: yes,
7: it's basically a hospital drama in the air involving technology and all of that. Lots of different characters. I reckon that could have another life.
6: Yeah. Well, 1-300-222-891, let's get involved, 5:30 Clubbers, rebooted shows, or 0467-922-891. One thing you can't reboot are all the animal shows of, you can't reboot
7: Skitty. Mr. Ed.
6: Mr. Ed, definitely. What was that?
7: I think Mr. Ed was a bit dodgy nowadays, wasn't he?
6: Peanut butter in his mouth to get him to talk. And there was Lancelot Link's Secret Chimp. Do you remember him?
7: I have no idea.
6: No, you've never
7: What on earth is that?
6: You never watched Lancelot Link's Secret Chimp. It was like he was a part of a spy agency and he had like a Mata Hari, who was his...
7: I have no idea what this was. Was that a kids' show?
6: Well, it was chimpanzees dressed up. I mean, you wouldn't... But I used to like it.
7: So what's the question here? I mean, is it which reboots have worked well, or is it which show would you like to
6: see rebooted? Yeah, would you like to see? And maybe it is. I can't believe you haven't seen Lancelot Link's. You've never.
7: I don't think I've even heard of it.
6: What?
7: Like, this is not ringing any bells for me whatsoever.
6: Oh, well, let Sonia know if you've seen it. Look, it's on YouTube, but you would never be. Because, you know, when you have a chimp that's smoking. I mean, in the 70s, that was hilarious, but now it's horrific. You know, it just times change for the better.
7: All right. So what shows do you think would make a good reboot? Because some have fallen in a heap and been done really badly. And I'm not quite sure why they get it so wrong, but sometimes they do.
6: Oh, Skippy.
7: Skippy would be great to be rebooted because there's still interest in animals. Yeah. Kangaroo is still kind of the national symbol. I reckon it would work well.
6: But wouldn't people go, animals, are they getting enough breaks and are you paying Skippy? You know, wouldn't people
7: you could
6: say...
7: make sure that happened. There'd probably be several Skippies.
6: Well, you could AI Skippy, couldn't you?
7: You could.
6: Yeah.
7: I reckon there'd be several Skippies if you wanted the up-close ones.
6: Because it was always just, you'd see him and then there was a close-up of the paw. Remember, he put the radio on by... It was someone just with a fake paw.
7: A prosthetic.
6: Yeah, poor, that was...
7: A prosthetic paw. It was quite stiff.
6: And there was Mr. Hammond. Remember, he was a... Don't you remember Skippy? He was a widower and there was a bit of a love interest at one point. Sonny Hammond. Didn't you? There was...
7: Okay.
6: You don't
7: I don't remember at all, no. It's been a long time since I've seen Skippy, which is why I just wonder, though, because there's an innocence about that show.
6: Yes, yeah.
7: Have we lost that innocence in our society that means it wouldn't quite work now?
6: I don't think, I know what you mean. I think, you know, there are shows like Blue.

0: and Play School that are innocent, but we don't make those drama. Ocean Girl was probably the closest, the modern one. Remember Ocean Girl?
1: Mm, I do.
0: She had an environmental kind of message, and it was all, you know.
1: But even Bluey, if you look at Bluey, and I have watched a lot of Bluey in the recent years, it's fun. And yes, it is innocent, but it's kind of a bit naughty, isn't it? Like the Bluey and Bingo can be a little bit naughty sometimes, or they talk back to the parents a little bit and that sort of thing. Whereas Skippy was kind of always quite wholesome.
0: It was, yeah.
1: And I just, I'm wondering if that, we'd buy that these days.
0: Well, 1-300-222-891. Maybe you've got a favourite reboot or a show you'd like to suggest as a reboot. It's the 5:30 Club. 17 minutes to 6 on Noodles for Breakfast. This is off the back, of course, of McLeod's Daughters about to be rebooted on Stan. Lydia joins us from Port Elliot. Good morning, Lydia.
2: Good morning, Jules and Sonia.
0: Is it cold down at Port Elliot this morning?
2: Yes. Very cold. I'm about to teach yoga, and it's going to have to be hot yoga.
1: Oh,
2: cold.
1: That would be encourage people at this time of the day. Yeah. I never understand the hot yoga thing, though. I really don't.
2: No, I don't either. No, it's not my thing.
0: But you teach
2: it. I'll just turn the heater up. But yeah, just like that, the reboot for Sex and the City.
0: Oh, yeah.
2: Absolute huge fan. Huge fan of that.
0: Have they?
1: Are you the only one? Because everyone bags that. Everyone bags just like that.
2: I don't know. I think it's just a nostalgia. I mean, I was a massive fan of Sex and the City, and just watching Carrie and Charlotte and Miranda. Samantha actually wasn't in it because the actress actually didn't agree to do the reboot. Yeah. That was a bit weird. But,
1: well, I think she and Sarah Jessica Parker have a bit of background baggage.
2: Really?
1: Anyway.
2: Yes. I don't know. I think they just like to talk it up.
1: Ooh.
2: Probably they do.
1: I don't know.
0: Lydia, would you do you think you could reboot it with a different cast, Sex and the City? No.
2: No. Sarah Jessica Parker is absolutely key, and I think all of them kind of made the whole thing even better because you saw them grow up. Mm. You know, they started at, what was it, in the mid-90s. Absolutely not. And I just think the writers as well. I mean, Darren Starr, he was the main writer and producer, I think, and obviously it came from a book. So they were written a lot for the cast. So I don't think you could. But if I'm the only one, I'm happy with that because I absolutely loved it.
0: It was. I mean, it was an iconic show. You know, Mr. Big, you know, all the love interests. Mr. Big.
2: You watched it, did you, Jules?
0: I know, I saw, I mean, you know, it was like looking into a mirror when I was watching Mr. Big on the screen.
1: I wasn't a Mr. Big fan. Who was the wood turner? Who was he?
0: Yeah.
1: What was his name, Lydia?
2: Yes, Aiden.
1: Aiden. I was on Team Aiden.
0: No, I was on Team Big. I love Big.
1: Of course you did.
2: Well, I don't want to be a spoiler, but it didn't actually work out very well for Mr. Big. So.
1: Yeah. No, it didn't.
0: He was misunderstood, Lydia.
2: Aren't we all?
1: Oh, Lydia, go and turn that heater up and enjoy your hot yoga.
2: I'm going to.
0: All right.
1: Good
2: Thank
1: on you.
2: You.
0: Thank
1: See,
0: you.
1: I'm in two minds about this. There are some that I think have been done quite well. I must admit, I'm just on your advice, actually, Jules, although I probably would have got to it anyway. I'm watching My Brilliant Career.
0: Yeah.
1: And now, it wasn't a series. It was a movie that it's being rebooted from. But and originally the book, of course. But I'm loving it so much. I reckon they've done a fantastic job of the reboot.
0: And again, you know, like McLeod's Daughters filmed exclusively in South Australia.
1: Yeah, that's right. But you know what I like about it is that I don't feel that they've tried to honour the original.
0: Right.
1: I know that sounds bad. I feel like they've gone on their own path and done something different. I feel like you've got to do something completely different.
0: Mm.
1: And that's why I'm kind of in this boot where I reckon a little bit like what your view is on Tim Tams, you know, that if you're going to go to all the variations on the Tim Tams, just do something different or call it something different.
0: Yeah.
1: I'm kind of a bit like that. Don't do Sex and the City reboot. Just do another
0: Friends-themed
1: something.
0: Heavy Petting in the City. Don't go all the way.
1: You know what I don't think could ever be rebooted?
0: Right.
1: Friends.
0: No, I agree with you on that.
1: Friends, no. Because bit like Sex and the City, there are so many associations with those individual characters and actors and all of that. I just don't think anyone could. It would always be a B-grade thing.
0: Let's go to Rob in Gawler on 1-300-222-891. Rob, a rebooted show. Have you got some thoughts?
3: Yes, I do indeed. As a kid there, I used to watch Homicide.
1: Yes.
3: You used to be quite

0: frightening to me at the time, but remember them all coming out of Russell Street, all the big investigations, etc. Yes, I thought it was great. I think that may work again today
1: Yeah,
0: as a
1: and you,
0: murder mystery, police drama.
1: you could, yeah, and all those shows you could reboot, except ones like that were based, like Columbo with Peter Falk, and there was Quincy. Some of them are really dependent on the actor, but Homicide was not so much.
2: But have I mean? Could you say we've had a reboot in a way? Quincy was a coroner, wasn't he?
1: Medical examiner, yeah.
2: Yeah. So he was And so we had Halifax. Is it MD?
1: Don't know.
2: Whatever it's called. With Rebecca Gibney, she played that here. That was our version of it. And a bit like what you're saying, Rob, about Homicide. I mean, any kind of drama set in a police station with all the dramas that come and the cases associated with it are kind of reboots on a theme anyway.
1: Yeah, definitely. Well, Rob, that is a good idea. Let's go to Steve from KI, and I think this has already been rebooted, Steve, this show.
3: Has it really? Well,
2: Yeah, well, it was in a movie.
1: a movie. What's your
3: Oh,
1: show?
3: no, imagine if they rebooted it, those TV with all the graphics we've got today.
2: I know.
3: And a rebooted
2: Hang on, we
3: Dr.
2: need to know what
3: Smith.
2: it is, Steve. We haven't said it yet.
3: Lost in Space.
1: Lost in Space. I never watched Lost in Space, Steve. What was good about it?
3: It was just so far ahead of its time and wandering out into the universe like we are today. I mean, they were making it all up back then.
2: Steve, I don't
3: And
2: know what your vintage is, but that was what I came home and watched after
3: Yes.
2: school every day.
3: Absolutely. Dr. Smith was iconic. He was only supposed to be in one show.
2: Oh,
3: And
2: really?
3: they had planned to kill him off. And because they were actually making the show and it was virtually being televised when it was being made, as it was being made.
2: I reckon Dr.
3: And the
2: Smith became the first villain that I remember.
3: He
1: But
3: was.
1: you can, I mean, Star Trek is a show that can be rebooted again and again.
2: And has been,
1: Yeah,
2: yeah.
1: so no reason you couldn't do it with Lost in
2: And you're
1: Space, is
2: right,
1: there?
2: Steve, with all the sort of effects that we've got these days in AI, it would look a
3: Yes.
2: lot better because, look, it's not a series I think that would have survived the test of time because it was very obviously filmed in studios. There was a lot of styrofoam, I think, for meteors and rocks
3: Oh,
2: and
3: and what
2: things
3: about the
2: like that.
3: robot? I mean,
2: And
3: imagine what he'd be today.
2: warning, warning, warning. Yeah. Oh my God, yes. Yes. That's Steve. But I tell you what, it did feel like a step ahead of the cartoons and kiddie things of the day. It felt like you were watching something kind of grown up, even though it was still a kid's show.
1: Well, thank you. Thank
3: Absolutely.
1: you, Steve. 1-300-222-891, 10 to 6, 5:30 Club on 891 ABC Adelaide. Sonia and Jules for breakfast. Let's go to Joy in Wavell. Now, Joy,
4: Yes.
1: you've got a Flying Doctor's reboot that's already happened.
4: Yeah, it was called RFDS. They did about three seasons of it on Channel 7.
2: But was that one of those reality shows though? Or was it
4: No, no,
2: fictional?
4: no, no.
2: It was
4: It was
2: actually fictional.
4: fictional. Yeah.
1: And what was it
4: Not
1: like?
4: completely true to the story, but it was a good reboot.
1: And what year are we talking here, Joy?
4: Only about 2 or 3 years ago.
1: Okay, well, that missed us. And so newer
4: Yeah.
1: planes, more heartthrobs, things like that. Is that how we'd
4: Don't know
1: describe
4: about
1: it?
4: newer heartthrobs, but they had the new planes. They did most of it out of Broken Hill,
1: Okay.
4: and the last season they did it out of somewhere else. But yeah, it had
2: Oh.
4: mostly two planes, two crews. Justin Clark was the operational manager. It was okay. I mean, it wasn't. It was interesting to watch.
1: Well, Justine Clarke's a good actor.
2: She is.
1: Yeah.
2: Well,
4: She is.
2: that
4: Yeah.
2: one completely bypassed me, Joy. I completely missed that
1: Well, you can
2: one.
1: check it out, Sonia.
2: I
1: Might
2: thought it
1: still
2: was.
1: be on there.
2: Yeah, it might be. Good on
4: Yeah.
2: you.
1: Thank you, Joy.
2: Can I just.
4: No worries, guys.
2: Thanks, Joy. You were like really advocating for Skippy. One of our texters says, yeah, not sure about that, Paul. He says, not sure about rebooting Skippy, a 40-something widower and a 16-year-old girl.
1: Well, that makes it a bit problematic. But Chris in Adelaide wants to talk about Skippy.
2: Oh.
1: Good morning, Chris.
5: Oh, good morning, Jules and Sonia.
1: Would you like to see it rebooted? Yes or no?
5: Not really, because the original is always the best, as I say, or think. In that 60s, end of the 60s era, it was a reflected different moral times, and that's why it probably wouldn't, like you said before, it would probably would be a different ball game today. It was a different sort of era.
2: It was very wholesome.
1: It was.
5: Yeah, wholesome. Yeah, and it was, and to reflect on this era, I don't know whether it would go down today. It's a different sort of. You could probably try a different animal, maybe to, you know,
1: a wombat. But,
5: an echidna.
1: A bush rat.
5: Having said that, Skippy is still on.
1: Is
5: it 4 a.m. It's about 4 a.m. in the morning on Channel 9.
1: Wow, we should watch it.
5: You can still watch it. Sonia should watch. She's watching. 4 o'clock. You're half an hour.
2: Okay, yeah, I could do it while I'm getting ready.
5: Yeah, but at the same time, there was comedy. There was comedy attached to it as well. With certain episodes. It was quite good. It was simple, but
1: Well, thank you.
5: Very simple,
1: Chris.
5: No worries.
1: And thank you, Chris. And a lot of people, some people have remembered Lancelot Link's Secret Trim.
2: Yeah, so. I saw that and loved it like you do. Reboots that have been done badly, though, would you put it? Someone says the Mother and Son reboot was dreadful.
1: Well, that
2: was here on ABC, wasn't it? Susan.
1: It was well acted and it was good, but it's hard to not think of Ruth Cracknell.
2: Yes.
1: Because she was so good. And Gary McDonald, obviously. But, you know, again, is it based on the cast or the concept?
2: Yeah. Well, I think maybe it needed to be a little bit removed so that you didn't compare exactly to that one. Someone does want a Happy Days reboot.
1: Yeah.
2: I'm not sure that it would work now.
1: No, I don't know.
2: Because it was very much of an era. The era is very different now. It's a lot more grungy and gritty now.
1: Yeah. Someone says Stingers. Now, Stingers.
2: I loved that show.
1: Peter Phelps. Remember Peter Phelps? He was great in Stingers.
2: I think Gary Sweet also, but in the last seasons, was involved.
1: There was a period where Gary Sweet was in every cop drama.
2: Yes, he was.
1: Yeah,
2: yes,
1: Police Rescue, right. Stingers.
2: No, but Stingers was good because that was kind of the undercover operations and they worked out from a shed. No, I really liked that show. That was good. Reboots that you couldn't do now. Like, would we ever... I know a lot of people love this show, but someone on the text line says, and I kind of agree... We could never redo Kingswood Country. Like, it just wouldn't work nowadays, would it?
1: And the Nazi sitcoms.
2: Yes.
1: Like Hogan's Heroes or what was it? Allo, Allo? Was that the one in the French Resistance? And even ones like It Ain't Half Hot, Mum. Do you remember that? It was set in a prisoner of war camp in Malay. You couldn't do those these days.
2: I don't think so, no.
1: Yeah. All right. That has been the 5:30 Club. Thank you. You can keep your texts coming through. We might get to some after the weather. But let's do that right now. Senior forecaster Christy Johnson joins us. Good morning, Christy. A sunny day awaits, I believe.
6: Yeah, that's right. Morning, guys. Look, I can basically not see a cloud right across the state at the moment. Beautiful sunny skies. Well, it will be once we fully have the sun come up. It is a little bit frosty, so we've got some temperatures down below zero or close to, particularly in the east. But a number of places around the state have been pretty cool this morning. Renmark and Murray Bridge have been down to minus 0.6, Loxton down to minus 0.3, but Yunta down to 0.1. Places like Keith, Kadena, Roseworthy, Clare, Robe, all sort of down below, below 2 degrees, I guess, for an overnight minimum. So, a bit of a frosty start, as we often see when we have these clear skies overnight, particularly when the winds are quite light, which they are fairly light today with the high-pressure system sitting fairly close to us. A little bit fresher out in the west as the next system gets a little bit closer, but it is going to stay very sunny right across the listing area today. And probably tomorrow as well. I should mention our temperatures today. We're getting up a little bit warmer than yesterday, so most places up into the 20s, maybe just 18 for Robe, but up to sort of 21 for places like Victor Harbour, Mount Gambier, Kingscote, Mount Barker, 22 in the city today, 23 for Keith and Port Lincoln, 25 for Murray Bridge and Broken Hill, 26 for Renmark, Port Pirie and Whyalla, 27 for Port Augusta, Ceduna, Woomera and Lee Creek, 28 for Cooper Pedy and 29 for Oodnadatta. But it will be even warmer tomorrow, so looking like a very warm and sunny Saturday, temperatures getting up into the,

0: the low 30s in the north, the sort of mid to high 20s for most other parts. And potentially, could it be even warmer for some parts into Sunday? Sunday's when our next change is going to come through, so we will see the winds freshening, and then we will see a cooler sort of southwesterly change pushing through. But ahead of that, there'll be quite warm northerly winds. We will see it clouding over a little bit in the south with that change coming through, but not much rainfall, maybe a few spits. In the south, you know, most likely the usual spots, the lower southeast, maybe around Kangaroo Island. But for most places, it'll just be a sort of windy day with a cooler change to the winds on Sunday, and then the temperatures back to cooler conditions on Monday.
1: All right. Thank you, Christy. Christy Johnson there from the Weather Bureau. So on the Sandful Sunday, grand final day, bit of wind. So you always
2: Who's
1: have to
2: make, help?
1: Well, it depends if you kick with the wind at the start. If you do that, then the other team comes home with the wind. So, you know, there's always...
2: Unless the wind drops off.
1: Unless the wind drops off or changes direction. So it can be quite... It can change. Wind changes AFL games much more than rain, I would say. Well, Aussie rule games, I should say. Yeah.
2: All right. So a big Sandful day today. First of all, you get the chance to head along there. We've got our final tickets to give away to Sunday's game between Norwood and Sturt. But also... footy players battle to get their hands on the Sandful Cup. You and I will get to do it when it comes in the studio here. We don't even have to train.
1: No, no, it's going to be a lot of fun. so hopefully you'll get down there. And also we're going to do favourite things in the next hour. Of course, Petra Starkey joins us. We've always got stuff for you to do over the weekend. And it's back to Schiller's secret song.
2: Oh, why did I fail so badly last week? I failed so badly you've had to take it back over.
1: Well, you forgot.
2: At least you could remember the song.
1: I forgot the song. Anyway, Schiller's secret song. You get your first clue just at 6:30, and we'll jump into the papers after the news and early AM. We'll see you then.
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7: Coleman in Adelaide with ABC News. SA Health data obtained by the ABC has revealed just one dozen forensic examiners are trained to do testing for sexual assault presentations across the entire state. Brianna Fiore reports.
8: There are 9 people in Adelaide and just 3 in regional South Australia who are trained to conduct forensic testing for sexual assaults, according to SA Health. That number is set to grow with the state government announcing reforms to allow midwives to be trained in forensic examinations. Sexual violence advocate Abby Hardy says the change should reduce the need for survivors to travel from regional areas to Adelaide for testing.
9: And after you've just been assaulted, that can be a really overwhelming and heavy thing to do.
8: The change was one of the recommendations from the SA Royal Commission into Family, Domestic and Sexual Violence.
7: State government representatives have told the Adelaide City Council that public consultation on the controversial MotoGP track is unlikely to result in changes to it. Hundreds of trees will be felled to make way for the track, although the state government says it will plant thousands more than it removes. Last night, Transport Department CEO John Whelan told the Parklands Authority the government was looking for feedback on the use of areas that will house temporary structures during the MotoGP. He said public consultation was unlikely to change the track's design.
10: Technically, the actual design of the track would be very difficult to change. We'd want to see what the community's feedback is on that, but it is a design to an FAM standard, and it's we need to comply with all those requirements.
7: Almost a month on from Nepal's deadly flash flood, rescuers retain slim hopes that workers in hydropower tunnels may still be found alive. With the latest, here's South Asia correspondent Rachel Clayton.
11: There are now teams inside. 2 particular sites have been able to get 800 metres inside tunnels in the upper Trishuli. One site, there's about 6 to 7 hydropower sites, but at that one they've been able to sort of actually get inside some of these tunnels, get rid of that mud and that water and then stay inside. That was one of the major issues with getting inside any of these areas early on, was clearing all that debris from underground so that rescue teams could get in and get further into where they think survivors might be. When it comes to rebuilding, that is being focused right now on Nuwakot, that is a bit further downstream.
7: The President of the European Parliament has suggested that Australia and New Zealand could follow Canada in becoming associate members of the European Union. Nick Palmiter has more.
4: This week, the EU has signalled its desire to make Canada its first ever associate member amidst turbulent relations with the US and President Donald Trump. An associate membership status does not yet exist, but could mean closer regulatory alignment, access to parts of the single market, and participation in some EU programs. European Parliament President Roberta Metsola has told the outlet Europe Today, Australia and New Zealand are other examples of relationships the bloc wants to deepen. She says in such times of uncertainty, having friends matters. DFAT has been contacted by the ABC for comment.
7: The federal government is considering banning smart glasses from Commonwealth workplaces amid privacy and security concerns. The Australian Public Service Commission has been asked whether devices capable of covert recording should be prohibited and what exemptions may be needed. The government has also opened consultation on national standards for data centres and advanced AI model training. The proposed rules would cover energy and water use, security, transparency and local investment. The measures form part of a broader push to regulate artificial intelligence, protect workers, and to address online safety. Fremantle will be looking to make just its second AFL Grand Final when it faces Sydney at the SCG tonight. Tom Wildey has the story.
5: It's been 13 years since the Dockers played on the last Saturday in September when they lost their only Grand Final appearance to Hawthorn in 2013. Justin Longmuir's side is one game away from being there again, but will have to get past the depleted Swans on their home ground. Sydney is without five players suspended by the club, while captain Callum Mills and Harry Cunningham are out through injury. Fremantle has named an unchanged side from the one that beat Geelong last week. Tonight's preliminary final will be the Dockers' first game at the SCG in 2026.
7: South Australia's weather: Renmark, sunny, 26. Mount Gambier, mostly sunny, 21. Port Lincoln, sunny, 23. Port Pirie, sunny, 26. Adelaide, sunny, a top of 22 degrees, currently 6 degrees. Tomorrow, sunny, 25. Sunday, mostly sunny, 24. ABC News.
6: Good morning, welcome to AM. I'm Rachel Mealy, coming to you from the lands of the Turrbal and Yuggera people in Brisbane. Plans to detain and deport visa overstayers and cut backpacker and student visa numbers are among the key pillars of Labor's newly unveiled plan to reduce net migration. Immigration Minister Tony Burke says he wanted more powers to control temporary visas and blames the coalition for a breakdown in talks over legislation. Here's political reporter Sarah Temevska.
12: Setting a hard target to reduce net migration to 225,000 people by 2028, Immigration Minister Tony Burke has given a guarantee his goal will be met.
13: On current projections, the answer is yes.
12: To crack down on so-called visa hopping, a no further stay clause will be attached to all visitor visas. Those who overstay will be detained and deported, with plans to employ 100 new compliance officers. Tony Burke has rejected claims by rights groups they'd be akin to US ICE agents.
13: It's a modest program that we always had and we stopped doing in 2015. And basically that means overstayers at the moment have just had an attitude, some of them, of, well, what are you going to do?
12: Former Deputy Secretary of the Immigration Department, Abul Rizvi, presided over migrant removals in the past.
14: Immigration compliance officers were firstly very, very heavily trained. Secondly, they wore white shirts, ties and a name badge. I'm hopeful these extra staff will not be border force. We don't want people with black uniforms and guns going around looking scary.
12: To limit arrivals, Labor will also restrict backpacker visas through a ballot system for those staying beyond 1 year and bar international students from bringing their families to Australia except PhD candidates. Professor Alan Gamlin from ANU's Migration Hub says the changes will help government better control temporary migration.
15: He announced some quite surgical measures to address the excessive deregulation of temporary migration and to enable the government to have a bit more control over the temporary migration system.
12: The government had wanted more powers in the form of legislation to block spurious asylum claims, but talks with the coalition broke down last week. Shadow Immigration Minister John O'Dunham says the door

0: remains open, but opposition leader Angus Taylor is less optimistic.
1: It's very hard to work with a government if their objectives are different from yours. The numbers are way too high.
0: Is there a sense you don't want to help the government fix a problem, in your view, it created?
1: Look, we will do whatever is right for the country. But if a government isn't willing or able to fix the problem, it's very hard to work with them. And that's the situation we have right now.
0: Greens leader Larissa Waters says the government is going down a right-wing rabbit hole.
2: This desire for multi-partisan punching down on people is not actually going to make anyone's rent any cheaper. It's not going to make the groceries any cheaper. It's just scapegoating migrants.
0: The latest data from the Bureau of Statistics shows net overseas migration fell to 292,000 people over the year to March.
3: Political reporter Sarah Temevska. More than 900 wheelchairs for injured children in Gaza, donated by two Australian charities, are stuck in Jordan, with Israeli authorities refusing to let them into the war-ravaged strip. The organisation trying to arrange access to Gaza says it's incredibly disappointing, given the severe need for mobility aids, particularly for children. Middle East correspondent Matthew Doran reports.
4: Just off a busy highway on the outskirts of the Jordanian capital, Amman, rests a tightly packed shipping container, its contents still far from the intended destination.
5: We're now feeling great pain when we see these donations.
4: Dr. Abdallah Al-Balawi is from the Palestinian Australian New Zealand Medical Association, or PANSMA, which has tried to coordinate the shipments.
5: We want to deliver a message to the world. What is the impediment of entrance of these wheelchairs into Gaza and reaching the children?
4: There are 350 wheelchairs in this shipping container, which arrived in Jordan in October last year from West Australian charity Wheelchairs for Kids. They followed two shipments, a total of 570 wheelchairs, from New South Wales's Kids on Wheels Alliance, which made it to Jordan in February 2025. Dr. Al-Balawi says they've been held by the Jordan Hashemite charity organisation ever since.
5: The existence of these wheelchairs here is the result of refusal.
4: The Jordanians submitted paperwork for the New South Wales donations to be part of a humanitarian convoy to Gaza in late February 2025. Israeli officials rejected that, saying medical equipment wouldn't be part of that shipment. Since then, the application has remained pending, with no update for the Jordanians on whether the wheelchairs will move, and making it a futile exercise to make another application for the WA donations. One informed source has told the ABC the Israeli authorities see the wheelchairs as dual use, civilian equipment which could be broken down and used in weaponry.
6: We weren't terribly pleased that they're still in a factory or in a warehouse in Jordan.
4: Brother Ollie Pickett is the co-founder of Wheelchairs for Kids WA.
6: So the sooner they come out of there and get to the kids, the better, and the little kids can get a much better life.
4: The Perth factory where they're built turns out 120 wheelchairs a week, complete with handmade rugs and toys for the children using them. Brother Pickett, who was the 2025 Senior Australian of the Year, says they're built to cover rough terrain and last for years.
6: So as the children grow, the chair grows with them. So from the age of 4 or 5 to about the age of 16, they can fit into this chair.
4: The Israel Defence Forces Agency, which handles aid coordination in Gaza, COGAT, refused to answer the ABC's specific questions about the Australian donations, instead commenting in general terms about the amount of medical equipment it has led into Gaza and insisting thousands of wheelchairs are among them. Australia's Minister for International Development, Anne Ali, says the Australian government has been pressing Israel to allow the unhindered flow of aid into Gaza, and that should include wheelchairs donated by Australian organisations. This is Matthew Doran in Amman, reporting for AM.
3: The US government's launched a fresh search for the remains of soldiers killed in a plane crash off Australia's north coast more than 80 years ago. The underwater grave is among the 11,000 plane and shipwrecks in Australian waters, only a quarter of which have been located. Aaron Park reports.
7: Here we go.
8: Blow this thing over.
9: It's a sunny day on the ocean off Broome as retired military pilot Jim Miles prepares to launch a side scanner off the back of his boat.
7: See you later, little fella. Hopefully you find an aeroplane.
10: The catamaran is my dream to sail around the world, and also it's a great platform for looking for wrecks. And this is a wreck I've been searching for well over 15 years now.
9: What is this crashed aircraft that you've been searching for?
10: Well, it's a big American B-24A Liberator.

0: Like, once you find your first wreck, it's just their spiritual moments, especially if they're undiscovered.
1: Last month, his data was utilised as a separate and more official search got underway, with a US military agency contracting Sydney-based maritime archaeologist Jane Mitchell to undertake a two-week expedition.
2: They have a general philosophy of that, you know, nobody gets left behind for any US service personnel that have gone to war and missing in action, so there's always searches going on. So we were tasked with going out to having another look for it.
1: Weather and tides held up searching for days at a time, but the crew were able to cover around 15 square kilometres of seabed.
2: We didn't find it this time, but at least we know now where it's not. So no result is still a result, I guess.
1: US authorities have told the ABC they'll continue funding search efforts for as long as it takes to find what remains of those killed, collaborating with the WA Maritime Museum and volunteers to continue narrowing down the location.
3: Let's go left another 3 degrees.
1: Jim Miles, aboard his catamaran in the waters off Broome, is happy to dedicate his time and resources to trying to solve the mystery. For him and other volunteer wreck hunters, the search for the missing Liberator is more than just a hobby.
0: Oh, I love it. And I mean, most of these searches I do result in nothing. I don't find them. But there is definitely family descendants right now waiting to learn of the final resting place of their families. So that's the main reason.
4: Search volunteer Jim Miles ending that report by Erin Park. And that's early AM for today. I'm Rachel Mealy. It's 6:15.
5: This is Breakfast with Sonia and Jules on 891 ABC Adelaide.
6: Jade Sheedy, the coach of Norwood Football Club, congratulations on the season. You're in the grand
7: Thank
6: final.
7: You.
6: I mean, the 1978 final. How are you feeling about dipping back into all of that history?
7: I think there was a Barney in the coach's box, wasn't there? So we'll try not to probably replicate that.
5: Breakfast.
6: Good morning to you. What a beautiful Friday and weekend lays ahead here in Adelaide. Looks like a beautiful sunset. We only have a tiny window, as often pointed out here in the studio.
8: Yes.
6: So I can only see a little bit of a glow, but maybe you can send us a picture if you're down the coast.
8: Yeah, let us know what kind of day it's going to be to wrap up your week.
6: That's true. Now, coming up this half hour, everyone strap yourself in because the first clue for Schiller's secret song awaits. Oh. 15 minutes away. It's exciting, isn't it? You're excited.
8: I don't know. I don't know whether I should feel offended because I did it once last... Oh, no, the second time I've done it last year.
6: Yeah.
8: Last week and... simply for one reason, because I just, right at the end, just as I got to the finish line, forgot the song. Apparently I'm now off, it's off the table again. You
6: well,
8: get to do it again.
6: Just taking the reins back just for a week, just to steady the ship.
8: Wow. I really think, you know, you could have supported me, given me another go. Mm. It was my first time.
6: Right. And...
8: You don't sound like you're likely to do that again.
6: Petra Starkey will join us at 6:45 and we'll go through our favourite things and give you some ideas for the weekend.
8: But let me also say, I know you might be waiting for the first clue to the secret song, and this is not your only chance to win or get one up. You could get to the Sandford Grand Final this Sunday. We've got our final tickets, family passes to give away. You just need to participate in the easiest quiz in town, where the answer is always Norwood or Sturt.
6: All right.
8: Norwood or Sturt.
6: That is still to come, but next we'll jump into the papers.
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10: Gather round us, found a home in Adelaide. Some other states say, well, maybe it's time to share it around. Tasmania is putting forward its case. Liberal Senator Richard Colbeck, is it a tough ask to come on Adelaide Radio and say, we would like it, please?
11: You guys do a brilliant job of it, I have to admit. When Tassie's got a team in the competition, it would be brilliant to bring it to Tasmania because I think, like you guys, we could do a great job as well.
5: Nikolai Bailharts with Drive, 891 ABC Adelaide.
6: All right, Sonia, you've spread the papers in front of you. What are you seeing?
8: Well, I'd like to dip in for this particular story to several of the papers that and how they're covering this today, because you would have heard a lot on ABC yesterday in particular about the much anticipated release of Labor's new immigration revamp policies that were announced by Tony Burke, the immigration minister, at the National Press Club. Over the last, 18 hours, many different organisations affected by this, or different groups, sectors affected by this, have started reacting to it. You can imagine, I'm just looking at the Tizer today, looking at the South Australian reaction, Adelaide University apparently deeply worried about the Labor government's migration clampdown.

0: clampdown that will target international students, visa overstayers and backpackers.
1: Well, their figures have already been going down, international students, for a while now. I think it was down 6 or 7% this year.
0: Yeah, well, I mean, among the things they're talking about are not allowing family members to come with international students, the younger ones, cracking down on just being able to keep extending more and more courses unless you're getting a higher degree of some kind. So you can't go from, say, a university degree down to a TAFE course just to keep yourself in Australia. But the university sector is responding to that. They say they are deeply worried by the policy direction on international students in particular and migration more broadly. And our peak, our business and agricultural communities, so they also have serious concerns about the migration shakeup because it impacts work holiday visas, so what we would refer to as our backpacker population. So that is going to be reduced significantly in the first 2 years, but particularly in the third year where there's no sort of regional component to that. Now, as I look at the age, there are also people responding to that here. The age, in fact, our longer-serving immigration minister reckons they should go actually further. He reckons you should push international university students out of the country and force them to reapply for their visas from overseas. He reckons that would really make a difference, but you can imagine universities not being thrilled about that. And the other aspect of this is the crackdown on overstayers. So we're going to see a 100-strong border force team being established to remove 77,000 visa overstayers. But we're being assured, and this is in the ABC's article, that it will not bring ICE-style immigration raids like we've seen in the US. Tony Burke says, in an effort to encourage people to leave of their own accord, the government will create 250 beds where overstayers can be held for deportation, investigating the possible repurposing of buildings like the former quarantine facility in Melbourne as detention centres. So there are those who are saying it goes too far, even though our agriculture sector will see agricultural business as a fast track to get some of those visas that will still be available, and construction as well, and teaching, I think. But there are others that say it doesn't go far enough.
1: Yeah, you realise that, you know, there's a desire to bring down migration with a lot of the country, but when you start to provide policy on it and you see how it affects different sectors, you do then, it does dawn on you how complex it is, a policy platform, you know, migration.
0: Because it's always going to affect people, isn't it?
1: Yeah, well...
0: And I mean, Tony Burke made it clear yesterday too that there are areas where he wants to crack down in terms of that area, specifically looking at visa hopping and other areas, the on-demand system. But that's going to require legislative change. And we know that they've been talking with the Liberal Party about that, but those talks kind of broke down.
1: And overstayers as well. I mean, that's obviously an area to crack down on. But, you know, it seems a lot of people can overstay visas. I don't know how they...
0: I mean, what he was pointing out was that at the moment, if you overstay, you overstay and no one comes after you. But now if you put in detention and there's a consequence.
1: But don't you need ID and an address? And anyway, I don't know the system that well, but yeah, I'm surprised there's that many overstayers. You're in the papers, Sonia and Jules for Breakfast, 8 No. 1 ABC Adelaide, 21 minutes past 7. Well, AI again is in the paper. Now, I've often talked about the Pope's encyclical on AI, which... Pope.
0: Do you have him on speed dial or something?
1: I do like Pope Leo, because like me, he's a fan of the Chicago Bears. It's my NFL team.
0: Right.
1: But he...
0: You get all his notifications, though, because you seem to be right across the encyclicals.
1: But so another world leader, well, let's call him a world leader, just say revered figure has also weighed into the AI debate overnight, and that is King Charles. Because Charles is hosting the co-founders, the chipmaker NVIDIA and Google DeepMind AI research people, along with OpenAI and Anthropic. So he's hosting an event in Scotland, and he wants to sit down and have a powwow about AI. And he has said that it has the potential to improve and save lives, particularly in science and medicine, but also it has the capacity to take life as well. So he's another person that has come out and said that we need sufficient means of control before it is all too late. So this, of course, has been really kicked off after the two Anthropic researchers, they've basically gone public saying that this could lead to human extinction in the not too distant

0: future. And, you know, there is just a huge appetite for it to be slowed down. Not from Donald Trump. He's been an outlier, which he often is. But, you know, the Pope, King Charles, a lot of world leaders are saying that AI, we just need to pause. Whether that will happen, I'm cynical about that.
1: Well, Donald Trump says we just need a good leader looking after this, don't we?
0: Yeah. I think that, because I was wondering, you know, how does it make us extinct? But I think one of the concerns is that if a couple of people get access to some of the most complex models, they can design a COVID-like virus or a bioweapon. You know, that what would take a state to do it, you know, millions of dollars and, you know, a laboratory that a couple of people might be able to do on their own.
1: But would it involve even that? I mean, even the fact that we're talking about slowing down AI, if it gets wind of this, right,
0: yeah,
1: presumably through emails and reports, could it not develop, because it's there to survive?
0: Yes.
1: Could it not develop its own system where it gets rid of the people trying to get rid of it?
0: Well, that's the issue, you know, because they had that test of the AI models. They were testing them, and they were meant to be closed off from the internet. They found a hole. They broke into the program that was meant to evaluate them and corrupted it.
1: Exactly.
0: So, you know, it does react in unusual and unpredictable ways, which is why people are saying slow down, calm the farm. Anyway. Sonia.
1: All right. Now, this is taking me back to my uni days. Reports today, getting back to local, if you live in Port Adelaide, you may well have headed along to a really popular restaurant there, Rajan Taj. Well, the news is that it's collapsed into voluntary liquidation this week, and it's closed immediately. You would have found it in the Port Adelaide Plaza shopping centre, and liquidators have been appointed with $400,000 in unpaid debts at this point. Thankfully, none owed to the staff, but that doesn't mean there are others who aren't suffering from that. But Rajan Taj feels like one of those businesses. Now, I haven't been to the Port Adelaide one, but there's one, I think, on Unley Road and King William Road, and certainly over decades, I mean, I'm thinking 30 years ago, that was a regular spot that I would go to because it was during my, you know, uni years, my early working life. I know it was always incredibly popular, sometimes very hard to get a table. So I know Rajan Taj has been a very popular place for people to go, and I presume it at Port Adelaide as well. But end of the days for the Port Adelaide restaurant.
0: Okay, is it a franchise?
1: I'm kind of surprised about. Actually not even heard that there was one at Port Adelaide, but the sort of parent business, if that's the case, has certainly been around for a very long time.
0: You're in the paper, Sonia Jules for Breakfast, 891 ABC Adelaide. It is 6:26. Well, let's stay with hospitality venues. And I think this is on the front page of the paper today. So is it, I haven't been, the Yucca San. It's a restaurant in North Adelaide.
1: It's part of 88 O'Connell, isn't it?
0: Yeah.
1: It's a rooftop Japanese restaurant.
0: And so the director of that, Yucca San, Nate Scudder, he's been arrested and charged. He's been found in possession of almost $100,000 of cocaine. So this is following an extensive investigation into the alleged trafficking and supply of cocaine across metropolitan Adelaide as well. So he's going to spend a week in remand. Prosecutors have opposed all forms of bail and said that, you know, because he had so much cocaine on his person, and, you know, his defence lawyer said he's never spent a night in police cells, he was not a flight risk, things like that. So I guess this is going to play out over the coming days. So, you know, obviously a popular restaurant, a lot of cocaine, we don't know, you know, the court will decide the facts of that. But the opening night for Adelaide Fashion Week is on the 9th of October, and that is at Yucca San, and that's $100 a head.
1: That's only a few weeks away.
0: Yeah, so
1: I mean, it is the place, you know, we do like a new place, don't we? And since it's opened earlier this year, late last year, I'm not entirely sure how long it's been around, at least a year, I think.
0: Yeah.
1: It's been the place where a lot of people want to try.
0: Yes.
1: So now it's in the news for very different reasons.
0: Well, without commenting on that, I mean, wasn't Adelaide now the capital of cocaine in Australia? Weren't we talking about, you know, they identify each drug in each city, and our cocaine use had rocketed here?
1: I can't quite remember whether it's the biggest increase,
0: right,
1: or
0: yes,
1: the most amount of cocaine we've seen. But certainly cocaine use is prevalent here, or
0: prevalent,
1: on the rise.
0: Which I guess, you know, means that they're one of the reasons, I guess, this investigation is underway, and one of the reasons that charges have been laid. But anyway, people are saying there's a Rajan Taj in Blackwood as well.
1: Oh, so it must be a

0: franchise kind of sort of operation. So hopefully all the other restaurants aren't impacted by that. But in terms of the Rajan Taj thing, it's another place in Port Adelaide that has gone. And I just kind of go, what's going on there? Because everything about Port Adelaide suggests it should be thriving at the moment.
1: I agree. And we know there's housing being developed there, but it's our Fremantle, really, isn't it, Port Adelaide? It's so it's so famous.
0: And it's so, in many cases, beautiful or grungy, you know, but part of that is its attraction. And so much future there. And yet, how many times have we tried to revitalise it? And instead of hearing about new stuff, we're hearing about things going under.
1: All right, that is in the papers now. Schiller's Secret song. The first clue is minutes away. Do not leave your radio. And also, we always love it when Petra Starkey joins us because she always has some off-Broadway favourite things for you to consider. And it's a beautiful weekend this weekend.
0: It is. We're going to add some things to that list as well to try to help you decide what you're going to be doing this weekend. But I tell you what, with the weather, you might want to just get out and about. But we will also be taking a look at whether you can afford to fill up the tank because Troy Sincock is out and about and has his finger on the button around that. So why not give you some free things to do so you can afford to fill up your tank? Sandford Grand Final tickets up for grabs.
1: That's later on. All right, right now it's time for the news.
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3: Because of the changes that have been made at the federal level, new builds will be more attractive to investors. So we will have to make sure new builds are appropriately available for first-time buyers.
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0: ABC News with Matt Coleman. SA Health data obtained by the ABC has revealed just one dozen forensic examiners are trained to do testing for sexual assault presentations across the entire state. Brianna Fiore reports.
1: There are 9 people in Adelaide and just 3 in regional South Australia who are trained to conduct forensic testing for sexual assaults, according to SA Health. That number is set to grow with the state government announcing reforms to allow midwives to be trained in forensic examinations. Sexual violence advocate Abby Hardy says the change should reduce the need for survivors to travel from regional areas to Adelaide for testing.
2: And after you've just been assaulted, that can be a really overwhelming and heavy thing to do.
1: The change was one of the recommendations from the SA Royal Commission into Family, Domestic and Sexual Violence.
0: State government representatives have told the Adelaide City Council that public consultation on the controversial MotoGP track is unlikely to result to changes in it. Hundreds of trees will be felled to make way for the track, although the state government says it will plant thousands more than it removes. Last night, Transport Department CEO John Whelan told the Parklands Authority the government was looking for feedback on the use of areas that will house temporary structures during the MotoGP. He said public consultation was unlikely to change the track's design.
3: Technically, the actual design of the track would be very difficult to change. We'd want to see what the community's feedback is on that, but it is a design to an FIM standard, and it's we need to comply with all those requirements.
0: Families of those missing nearly a month on from Nepal's devastating flash flood are being warned it will take months for some bodies to be identified. South Asia correspondent Rachel Clayton has more.
4: Nepal is relying on specialists from China and India in particular to come and help with that identification process, but they have been warning families that it's going to take at least 3 months for that ID process from start to finish to be completed. And a lot of those families now are using or are going through symbolic funeral rites because they may not ever find out if their loved ones if their bodies had been recovered. A lot of the time, entire bodies aren't being recovered, it's body parts. So this is just it's not just a difficult and lengthy process. It's extremely difficult and heart-wrenching for those rescuers who are finding bodies and body parts to continue that process.
0: The President of the European Parliament has suggested that Australia and New Zealand could follow Canada in becoming associate members of the European Union. Nick Palmer has more.
5: This week, the EU has signalled its desire to make Canada its first ever associate member amidst turbulent relations with the US and President Donald Trump. An associate membership status does not yet exist, but could mean closer regulatory alignment, access to parts of the single market, and participation in some EU programs. European Parliament President Roberto Metsola has told the outlet Europe Today, Australia and New Zealand are other examples of relationships the bloc wants to deepen. She says in such times of uncertainty, having friends matters. DFAT has been contacted by the ABC for comment.
0: Federal government is considering banning smart glasses as part of its suite of reforms to strengthen online safety. Labor has sought advice on whether the glasses, which could covertly record people, should be prohibited in Commonwealth buildings. The Finance Minister, Katie Gallagher, says the glasses raise legitimate privacy and security concerns, which need clearer guardrails. Fremantle will be looking to make just its second AFL Grand Final when it faces Sydney at the SCG tonight. Tom Wildey has more.
6: It's been 13 years since the Dockers played on the last Saturday in September when they lost their only Grand Final appearance to Hawthorn in 2013. Justin Longmuir's side is one game away from being there again, but will have to get past the depleted Swans on their home ground. Sydney is without 5 players suspended by the club, while captain Callum Mills and Harry Cunningham are out through injury. Fremantle has named an unchanged side from the one that beat Geelong last week. Tonight's preliminary final will be the Dockers' first game at the SCG in 2026.
0: South Australia's weather: Renmark sunny, 26. Mount Gambier mostly sunny, 21. Port Lincoln sunny, 23. Port Pirie sunny, 26. Adelaide sunny, a top of 22 degrees, currently 6 degrees. Tomorrow sunny, 25. Sunday mostly sunny, 24. Monday partly cloudy, 17. Tuesday sunny, 21. Wednesday partly cloudy, 24. And Thursday partly cloudy, 27. ABC News.
7: 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Tonight, the first spot in the AFL Grand Final will be decided when Sydney faces Fremantle at the SCG.
8: 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The Prancing Pony seals it for the Dockers.
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10: Yes, good morning. Welcome to your Friday. What a beautiful Friday it is. Enjoy the sun, enjoy the warm weather. And soon we're going to give you some things to enjoy, a range of things to enjoy when Petra Starkey joins us for Favourite Things.
11: Yeah, we'll all throw our things into the mix too. But will you be able to afford to get there in terms of filling up your petrol tank? Troy Sincock will make sure you're across all of that very shortly.
10: Now, Schiller's Secret Song.
11: Okay.
10: Are you ready for the first clue?
11: Well, I don't know. Let's try.
10: Okay.
11: I always
10: like going the inappropriate clue.
11: Yeah.
10: So it's like an inappropriate
11: song. I tried doing that and it was very hard.
10: Inappropriate song to play at a funeral, which might be Burned for You by John Farnham, you know, or something like this. Or Wake Me Up Before You Go-Go would be a inappropriate funeral song. So that's the idea of the inappropriate song. You know, On a Plane, Free Falling by Tom Petty would be an inappropriate song. So this is, I've been waiting to do this one. So this is an inappropriate song to play on talk radio. So this would be an inappropriate song to play on talk radio.
11: Silence or something?
10: What's a song with silence in it?
11: Sounds of Silence.
10: That's a good guess. Sound of Silence, see? You're in the wheelhouse. You're on the board.
11: Oh, good. When you point at me, it's very aggressive, Jules.
10: No, it's The Sound of Silence would be a good guess. So okay. An inappropriate song to play on talk radio. My next clue is
11: Shut up in your face.
10: That's another good clue. 0467 922 891. I'll say Sound of Silence is out. All right, that's another clue. But
11: okay. The
10: rest of it is up. 0467 922 891, an inappropriate song to play on talk radio. That
11: all
10: is
11: right.
10: Your clue.
11: 1-300-222-891 if you think you know the answer. Okay, well, that's sounding, I'm going to actually have to think about that because there are quite a few songs that you don't ever want to play on air to try to discourage people from calling.
10: That's right.
11: Oh, that's a good one.
10: What? You can read it out.
11: Can I?
10: I'm not going to say right or wrong from here.
11: Okay. Who listens to the radio? Masters Apprentices.
10: That is a great one. See, there's lots of inappropriate songs.
11: Thank
10: to
11: you
10: play
11: to
10: on
11: Noel in Westlake.
10: Talk radio. So yeah. Keep your guesses coming through. 0467 922 891.
11: Who? Anyway, we shouldn't ask that question because people should listen to the radio.
10: No, but this.
11: In fact, they should listen to 891 ABC Adelaide specifically.
10: This is why these songs should be erased from our playlist. These are inappropriate songs.
11: All right. Okay. But first we'll highlight them.
10: Let's go to Troy Sincock. You foreshadowed that there probably wasn't going to be good news at the Bowser because there really is these days. Troy, where are you?

0: I'm on Burbridge Road at Henley Beach South, Jules. It's been a pretty nippy morning. I actually reached for the puffer jacket today, but I've got to say I'll be regretting that a little bit later on with a top of 22 degrees, I think. There's absolutely no cloud cover too, so you'll definitely have the sunnies on early this morning, the visor down in the car on the way to work. I saw a stunning sunrise just down the road at Henley Beach today. Lots of dog walkers out early, the runners are out as well, all looking to lap up what's going to be a beautiful day. That is certainly where I'd rather be, walking on the beach with no need for the car, because on the streets things look much more bleak than that. We have finally cracked it. We have achieved the impossible here on Burbridge Road at Henley Beach South and Cavan Road at Dry Creek. Unleaded, 231.9.
1: Oh, no. 230s, Troy.
2: Oh, we've broke that.
1: That's not... Is that the height of it, though? Can you still get petrol lower than that?
0: You can get petrol lower than that, but, I mean, when you cast your mind back to, the fuel excise reductions and all of that kind of thing, I mean, this is what we were fearful of then, and now here we are... back here all over again. It's at 230.9 on South Road at Keswick. Unleaded petrol was 229.9 at West Richmond, in Adelaide, Kensington Gardens and Stepney. So plenty up around that 230 mark. I'd say that 224 is pretty much the middle ground. The cheapest is in Kilburn at 206.7, 209 Prospect Road at Blair Athol. But what's interesting for diesel, well, you can get the cheapest unleaded in this suburb, and also the most expensive diesel is in Kilburn, Grand Junction Road, $2.90.
2: That's what I thought. I saw 287 on the way in, and I was going, I've got to wash my eyes out. That can't possibly be right.
1: Where was diesel about 3 or 4 weeks ago?
2: 237, I think, around that.
0: Yeah.
2: Does that sound right, Troy?
0: Yep. Yeah, it does. I mean, it's 278.9, 277 in Jepps Cross, Blair Athol. So there is a big gap between that 290 and then the next in line for a title you really wouldn't want to achieve. But still, that, you know, the increase over the last couple of weeks has been substantial. And even, you know, this week, it was only on Tuesday or so that we would have been at least 15 cents, if not even closer to 20 cents cheaper than what we're experiencing this morning.
1: Troy, before you leave us, I'm interested, is it warming up out there? Because often it's a really cold morning and it's hard to dress for the day at the moment because it's cold in the morning and it warms up. What's it like out there at the moment?
0: Well, I have one sleeve of the puffer jacket on. I'm sort of half and half at the moment. So I can feel things are beginning to transition. And with the sun up and very bright in this very clear sky, I think it's going to warm up really, really quickly this morning.
1: That's good news. Thank you, Troy Sincock. It is 19 minutes to 7. Lots of guesses coming through for Schiller's secret song. So if you've just woken up, it's an inappropriate song to play on talk radio.
2: But a lot of the guesses are all about the same song.
1: Well, I'm not going to say yes or no.
2: Is that right?
1: Yes, I'm not going to say yes or no this
2: time. Yes, you're not going to say no.
1: Yes. I'll actually, just before 7, I'll go through the guesses that are wrong, but I want everyone to keep guessing because this is the most fun bit of Schiller's secret song. David from Gilberton actually has called with a guess. Good morning, David.
3: Good morning, Sonia and Jules.
1: Schiller's secret song.
3: I reckon it's a great song by the Buggles called Video Killed the Radio Star.
1: Yes. Now, I'm going to say it's not that song because it's a little bit obvious.
2: And I've got to say, the text line's gone up. That's the song that everyone is thinking that it is.
3: Yeah.
1: Which would have been a great one, David.
2: But it's not.
1: It's not that song. Okay, but...
3: You can still play the song, though.
1: Do you like that song?
2: I love that song.
3: Oh, I do.
2: Yeah.
1: Okay, it is a great song. But I don't make it that easy. And I remembered the name of the song, unlike Sonia, last week, where she forgot it right at the end. She's disappointed.
2: I literally stumbled at the finishing line, didn't I?
1: All right, so keep your guesses coming. 0467 922 891, inappropriate talk radio song. It's 18 minutes to 7. Remember, when we do favourite things next, we still have tickets to give away to the Sandford Grand Final. They're a family pass. So there's one thing you can do over the weekend. We'll give you some more after this.
4: 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That's Saturday from 8 on 891 ABC Adelaide.
1: All right, Petra Starkey joins us in the studio. Good morning, Petra.
5: Good morning. How are
2: you? Lovely to have your bright tones back in our

0: studio.
1: Thank you. It's lovely to be here. It's been a while.
0: It has. Now, do you mind talking?
1: No, go for it.
0: Okay, so Petra's been on the sick list because she managed to break her ankle twice.
1: Yes.
2: How?
1: The same. Well, I broke my foot first, right across the middle bit, and then I broke my ankle on the same foot. Same foot, same leg, about 12 months apart. So I'd sort of just started and I just recovered from the first one. And as you do, went out dancing. That was my fatal mistake right there, going dancing.
2: Were you in heels?
1: I was not in heels. I was in sneakers. No, heels are completely off of my footwear list now. I don't even consider them. But 12 months out from breaking my foot, I celebrated by going dancing and I broke my ankle. But anyway, look, I'm upright again and I'm walking and here I am. So I'm very pleased to be here.
0: Well, we're very pleased to have you back. And in your capacity back, what can you tell us about that has become one of your favourite things?
1: Well, what a week to be back, because this week I'm sure you would know and listeners would probably have heard that the Adelaide Film Festival launched their program, which is really exciting. The film festival is on in October the 14th to the 25th. They've got 122 films from 52 countries, so it's a truly international program. But the really exciting thing, I think, for me is that there are 10 South Australian feature films on the program. Pretty much all of them, I think, have been made with funding from the SA Film Corporation, so state government funding, and also many of them with funding from the festival itself. So really great chance to get out there and see some brand new South Australian films. And there are some with an SA connection that I think people might not even be aware of. So you may have heard of it's opened elsewhere, has not yet opened in SA. Wicker, the new film with Olivia Colman and Alexander Skarsgård. You might have seen the trailers for it. It's opened around the world to great reviews. Olivia Colman plays a medieval fisherwoman who gets married to a man made out of wicker.
0: What?
1: Actual wicker, which is Alexander Skarsgård, and becomes the envy of her town. Peter Dinklage is in it as a sort of a magician kind of person who makes the man out of wicker.
0: Games of Thrones.
1: Yes, yeah. He from Game of Thrones. It's a very dark comedy, very kind of sexy. It's an off-kilter rom-com, I guess you could call it, falling in love with a man made out of wicker.
0: An R-rated. Well, everyone's falling in love with AI.
1: I'm not sure if it's R-rated. It might be.
2: Does he burn? Isn't Wickham?
1: Well, depends how you define burn, Jules. But wow. From the trailer, it's pretty saucy. But so that was made by an Adelaide-born filmmaker, Eleanor Wilson. She's based in America now, but had visual effects and post-production done here in Adelaide. So that's a South Australian kind of film that people might not be aware of. Pressure, the new film from filmmaker Anthony Maras. Many people may have seen his previous film, Hotel Mumbai, which was filmed here and was quite a hit. That's a World War II drama with Andrew Scott, Brendan Fraser, South Australian film. So there's so many things on the program, and I encourage you to go and check it out. Tickets are on sale now.
2: Andrew Scott is such a great actor.
1: He's amazing. Yeah.
2: I love films with him in it.
1: Yeah, he's great. He's one of those actors, I think, that when you find out he's in something, you go, oh, well, I'll just go see
2: that. Yes,
1: you
2: know? Yeah.
0: It's worth taking a risk on, whether I like the idea of it or not. Yeah. Well, that's what you can do this weekend, is work your way through the Adelaide Film Festival program and
1: Absolutely.
0: See what's on there. Because often you get movies that haven't they have a sort of commercial release later.
1: Yes,
0: don't
1: that's
0: you
1: right.
0: get a first peek at it?
1: Yeah, well, I forget the figure, but of the 122 films on the program, there's a huge swathe of them that are either Australian premieres or world premieres. So you'll be the first in line to see some of these amazing films.
2: And when does it start?
1: 14th of October to the 25th. So you've got a couple of weeks to get your tickets in order. Tickets are all on sale now, and go to the website and get that done.
2: Sonia.
0: All right, now, I've got to say, I'm a little bit late to the party on this one. A lot of people have already been watching this, but for those of you who haven't tried it yet, it is worth a go. This started last year, and we were talking about reboots earlier, weren't we? This isn't a reboot, but I tell you what, it's as close to a reboot as you can get. I'm talking about The Pitt. Now, if you were an old ER fan, Noah Wiley, the actor, played Dr. John Carter in that, and he was one of my favourites. That show was one of my favourites. The Pitt is a little bit grittier, a little bit more realistic, not quite so high drama in the way that ER was, but a lot of drama nonetheless. But I've just gotten onto it recently. In fact, this week. And I am now obsessed. I go home. I'm trying to, like, bone up for the show the next day and just go, do you reckon we can fit in an episode of The Pitt before I go to bed? And I have to keep saying no, because once I'm sitting there, then I'm like, oh, well, one more hour won't matter, you know. This is sort of in the vein of Kiefer Sutherland's 24. Each episode is just 1 hour of the thing. So every subsequent episode is still the same day. So it's 12 hours in one day in the whole season. I haven't

0: finished the first season yet, but I'm obsessed. This is so realistic. There's a lot of things happening in this particular hospital ward, but at the same time, it is so amazing. Of course, stars the Adelaide actress Shabana Aziz. Shabana Aziz, yes. That's her, yeah. But if you haven't given it a go, try it. You can either watch it on Foxtel or Binge or one of those. It's like HBO Max, wherever you can get into that one.
1: No, I would wholeheartedly underline that. And, yeah, Shabina, I think, was in Raw Comedy. She was auditioning for about 6 or 7 years ago.
2: Yeah, right.
1: She was in Utopia as a small part, and now she's at the Emmys.
0: I would have picked her as a comedy actress. That's interesting. That shows her skills then.
2: Because she's obviously you need to read or watch some interviews with her because she's very funny.
1: Yes.
2: She's quite a quirky, offbeat character. She's very, very cool.
1: Yes, very funny.
2: Yeah,
1: in fact, she's very funny. She could have been a stand-up comedian and probably doesn't regret not pursuing that now.
0: Well, she probably has a more regular job.
2: A little bit more lucrative.
0: Wow. In one of the hottest shows around, I don't think she's complaining by any sense. But they're up to season three, so if you haven't had a go at it and everyone's recommended it, I'm adding my recommendations.
1: You're listening to Sonia and Jules for Breakfast on 8 and 1 ABC Adelaide, 11 to 7. We're joined by Petra Starkey and we're talking about our favourite things. Now, I was going to review, but I'm not going to, Resident Evil.
2: Why not?
1: Well, because I loved it, right? It's, if you like horror, kind of zombie monster movies, it's right up there.
0: And that's your bag.
2: Yeah,
1: and I went to see it, you know, and look, most people are in their 20s in the cinema. I do have to say that. And me and my daughter,
0: Sophia. Did
1: you look
0: like a toolie at Sully's?
1: No. And it's like, if you like movies based on video games and you like kind of, you know, monster movies, zombie movies, all that.
0: That sounds like everything I hate.
2: You'd be queuing up for that one, Sonia?
1: Resident...
2: I don't think that's on the program at the Adelaide Film Festival.
1: Resident Evil?
2: I wouldn't say no. I'm into horrors and zombie movies and monsters.
1: It's beautifully done. But I just promised to Nate, because you were talking about the film festival program, and I just, because Mostamine 3 is nearly sold out. Now, this is a charity event. It does raise money for the South Australian Seed Conservation Centre. So I'm not plugging myself for my own sake. I'm plugging a fundraiser. So if Mostamind is a quiz night, we have it at the Gov every year. Tickets are only $20. They're almost sold out. So I'll give it one last push. It's Wednesday, 5:30 to 8:30. I host it along with Dr. Andrew Thornhill. He's actually a botanist. He's actually a botanist. It's the third year of Mostamind. It always sells out. It is so much fun. There's quizzes about nature. You get to make things, like we've made Japanese gardens. This time, we're giving you all these different coloured seeds and you have to make a mosaic.
0: Ooh.
1: You know, mosaic of something. So it's very creative. There's lots of quiz and there's a bit of alcohol and lots of comedy. So it's lots of fun.
2: Does the seed artwork get better as the alcohol consumption increases?
1: It does. So you can buy an entire table for $160, or just join a table and make some new friends. So go to the Nature Festival website Wednesday, October 7, Mostamine 3. It's only $20.
0: You're listening to 891 ABC Adelaide. We're in the middle of Favourite Things, Sonia and Jules with you, and joined by Petra Starkey, Communications Specialist. Now, what else have you got on your list today?
2: Well, so I actually went out last night to an art exhibition opening, because such is my glamorous life. And I discovered this new little gallery and artist studio collective that I wasn't aware of. And I thought, wow, what a great place. It's called Collective Haunt. It's on the Parade in Norwood, pretty much just opposite the Oval there, upstairs. And it's a studio space for artists. There's about 8 to 10 artists that are all resident there that operate. And they have rolling exhibitions through their main exhibition space there. Last night was the opening of a new exhibition, which is two really talented South Australian artists, Anita Kimber and Michelle Driver, who have made an exhibition of tapestries and photography and prints in response to the architecture and the history of what was formerly known as the Parkside Mental Asylum, which obviously then went on to become Glenside Hospital, and which is now where I work, coincidentally, the SA Film Corporation. So beautiful old building out there in Glenside. Many people will be aware of it, the Clock Tower building, but obviously some sad history behind those walls. And this art exhibition I thought was a really fantastic kind of capture of some of that architecture, some of those stories behind the people who perhaps used to reside there. And it was great. And Collective Haunt as a space I thought was a really fantastic little space for artists. So I would encourage people to go and get along and see that. It's free to go. And it being artworks on sale from all of the artists, not just the ones on exhibition.
0: So what do you... You can just go in there even as they're painting and working.
2: Yeah.
0: It's not like you have to wait for an exhibition specifically.
2: No, I don't think so. I think they're kind of open all the time. Each artist has their...

0: own sort of little studio within the space. If their door is open, then you can go in and have a look at their art. You can buy it. You can talk to them. If their door is closed, then you don't. You come back another time. And then they have a main exhibition space, which has this particular exhibition on it at the moment, on for the next few weeks. But yeah, great little space there. And I thought I'd give it a plug because it's artists run, and they're probably, have a few coins, between them. And it's always good to support local art.
1: Hey, Petra, before you go, yes. I know that we were talking earlier about reboots. And one of the things I've been watching a lot at the moment and loving is My Brilliant Career.
0: Yeah.
1: There's something happening this weekend, isn't there?
0: There is an open garden out at Para Para Mansion in Gawler. If you've seen My Brilliant Career, which is on Netflix at the moment, launched a few weeks ago, fully filmed in South Australia. A lot of it was filmed at Para Para Mansion, was the setting for 5 Bob Downs in the series. And it's open garden all this weekend. And I understand the weather tomorrow is going to be an absolute banger. So I would say that's a perfect Saturday afternoon thing to do. It's open from 10 a.m. both days. I think the CWA is doing scones. Like, what more could you ask for?
1: Yeah, and in fact, Deb Tribe will feature this on her Saturday Brekkie show tomorrow. So if you want the details, you'll get more detail on that tomorrow. But that's a really good heads up, because we were talking about McLeod's Daughters and that, where that was filmed, and now there's the reboot. That saw a lot of people going to that farmhouse there.
2: And you know what's interesting, because My Brilliant Career showcases Panola
0: yes.
2: a bit, where the homestead
0: it
2: is.
0: Does,
2: there's an Apple TV show called Last Scene,
0: okay.
2: and that's showcasing Casterton.
1: Oh,
2: so there's a
1: really?
2: Homestead
1: oh,
2: just wow. outside. So that whole area of the southeast, Western Victoria southeast, is now being used for film.
0: Panola Wood.
2: Panola Wood.
0: Coonawarra Wood. Petra, no, it doesn't quite roll off the tongue, does it?
2: Petra Starkey, thanks for your company
0: Thank
2: as
0: you.
2: Always.
1: And to Anna of McGill, she was asking where you can watch The Pit. It's HBO Max, so I think you get that through Foxtel or Binge, those sorts of places you can watch it on.
2: All right, it is 7:05. I'll give you another clue for Ooh. Chiller's secret song, surely.
1: Did you want to have a guess, Petra?
2: Yeah, inappropriate song for talk radio.
0: Inappropriate for talk radio, I was going to say Shut Up Your Face by Joe Dolce.
2: Yeah.
0: Is that it?
2: No, that is not it.
1: Oh, I'd suggest that too.
0: I think so that'd be a good one to hear in the morning.
2: In fact, before we get to where the quiz, I'll go through what it isn't, okay?
1: Okay.
2: That's your next clue. So it's an inappropriate song for talk radio. It's not Video Killed the Radio Star. It's not The Sound of Silence. It is not Don't Speak by No Doubt, which I do love as well. What else have we got? It is not 4 Minutes by John Cage. It is not Never Ending Story, which I do love as well.
1: That's a good suggestion.
2: Yeah. It is not Shut Up by the Black Eyed Peas.
1: Okay. So what is it?
2: Keep your guesses coming through 0467 922 891. All right. Let's get to the weather. Senior forecaster Christy Johnson joins us. And Christy, today is all about the sun.
3: It certainly is. It's a little bit chilly this morning, as we often see with clear skies and light winds, and there is basically not a cloud in the sky at the moment. We've been down to sort of 1.3 at Newry Parafield, down to 2.2. In the city, we've been down to 6.1, sitting at about 7.2 at the moment, feels like 4 degrees. So it is a cool start, but it is going to be a beautiful sunny day. We're looking at the winds are quite light from the northeast at the moment. They're probably going to be sort of north to northeasterly this morning, maybe turning a bit more north to northwesterly during the day. But a top of 22 degrees and, as I say, lots of sunshine. And really, this is just the start, because tomorrow is going to be keeping those northerly winds, and that's going to keep the warmth over us. So not quite as chilly overnight, down to 12 overnight, up to 25 tomorrow. So just a very sunny, the winds, northerly winds, but not especially strong. They will strengthen on Sunday, though, and that's ahead of the next change. It does look like that change is going to come through probably around mid-afternoon on the current timings. So the winds will be picking up in the morning, so quite a windy morning with those northerly winds. Top of 24 degrees before that change comes through, and then those winds shifting to a slightly cooler west to southwesterly, probably, as I say, around mid-afternoon. Not bringing much in the way of showers, maybe the slight chance of a shower in the evening. It's probably more likely down around sort of Kangaroo Island, certainly down around the lower southeast. But what it will do is bring some cooler air over us. So on Monday, the maximum temperature's back up to 17 degrees, although it does warm up again later next week.
2: And before you leave us, Christy, Sunday on Adelaide Oval, how windy will it be at this stage?
3: Yeah, so look, we're looking at our those northerly winds sort of could get as high as sort of 20 to 40 kilometres an hour at times. And then as that wind change comes through mid-afternoon, similar strength, maybe a touch lighter behind it, but I think it could be

0: quite gusty on the change itself. So, yeah, it could be sort of, as I say, around that sort of 20 to 40 kilometre an hour range, but maybe with some stronger wind gusts just as that front comes through during the afternoon.
1: All right. Thank you, Christy Johnson there. It's almost time for the 7am news. And after that, look, the MotoGP has been in the news a lot. You know, people are worried about the trees, obviously the traffic, the asphalt, the effect on the parklands. Mm. There is another saga in MotoGP, and it involves a website. And you're going to hear from Michael Brown, the Consumer Affairs Minister, after 7 about this website and why we should be concerned.
2: So if you're someone who's looking forward to the MotoGP, you want to go along there, this is something that could be affecting you. Mm. So have a listen about this scam that's going around. But also, we're going to meet the man who is over in Melbourne rehearsing, the South Australian, who's going to be part of the big lineup for the John Farnham tribute concert that's raising funds for mouth and oral cancers.
1: Yeah, this is huge. Mm. I'm really excited to speak to this guest, and I'm sure you might know who it is.
2: Who's on the lineup? Keith Urban, Kate Sobrano.
1: Celine Dion.
2: I mean, it's a huge lineup.
1: It is, and a special South Australian will join them. And remember, after 7, we have tickets to the SANFL Grand Final to give away between Norwood and Sturt, and the Cup will join us in the studio along with Darren Chandler. It's news time.
3: If it's being talked about in your community.
4: Police also seized handguns, $80,000 in cash, multiple mobile phones and additional drug-related paraphernalia and evidence.
3: It's on 891 ABC Adelaide.

0: Data reveals just one dozen forensic examiners trained to do testing for sexual assault presentations. The Adelaide City Council told that public consultation on the MotoGP track is unlikely to result in any changes to it, and the federal government looks to a ban on smart glasses in Commonwealth workplaces. Good morning, Matt Coleman in Adelaide with ABC News. SA Health data obtained by the ABC has revealed just one dozen forensic examiners are trained to do testing for sexual assault presentations across the entire state. Brianna Fiore has more.
1: There are 9 people in Adelaide and just 3 in regional South Australia who are trained to conduct forensic testing for sexual assaults, according to SA Health. That number is set to grow with the state government announcing reforms to allow midwives to be trained in forensic examinations. Sexual violence advocate Abby Hardy says the change should reduce the need for survivors to travel from regional areas to Adelaide for testing.
2: And after you've just been assaulted, that can be a really overwhelming and heavy thing to do.
1: The change was one of the recommendations from the SA Royal Commission into Family, Domestic and Sexual Violence.
0: State government representatives have told the Adelaide City Council that public consultation on the controversial MotoGP track is unlikely to result in changes to it. Hundreds of trees will be felled to make way for the track, although the state government says will plant thousands more than it removes. Last night, Transport Department CEO John Whelan told the Parklands Authority that the government was looking for feedback on the use of areas that were housed temporary structures during the MotoGP. He says public consultation was unlikely to change the track's design.
3: Technically, the actual design of the track would be very difficult to change. We'd want to see what the community's feedback is on that. But it is a design to an FIM standard, and it's we need to comply with all those requirements.
0: Councillor Kieran Snape says construction works begin less than 2 weeks after the consultation, which he claims is not enough time for concerns to be addressed.
4: This is ticking around the edges. This is about where do you want a pickleball court, not where do you want the track. And that is deeply disappointing to the community, I think.
0: Lord Mayor Jane Lomax-Smith says the Parklands Authority is working to increase protection, monitoring and auditing of the proposed development.
5: So that ranges from protecting our artwork, which is in the middle of this site, making sure that if something has to be moved, it's protected, making sure that we preserve as many trees as possible, and we have a remediation plan.
0: The federal government has sought advice on whether it should ban smart glasses in Commonwealth workplaces. Isabella Tolhurst reports.
6: With growing community backlash over the increased availability of smart glasses, the government has made its first move to rein in the technology. Finance Minister Katie Gallagher has asked for advice on the use of smart glasses in Commonwealth buildings and whether they should be prohibited. She says the covert recording devices raise security.

0: security and privacy concerns. It's part of a broader suite of measures to put guardrails around technology and AI, with the government also opening consultation on national AI standards. The proposed rules would impose safety, security and transparency conditions on AI training in Australia.
1: A woman will face court today over a newborn's body found in a bin in Western Sydney last month, Tony Ibrahim reports.
2: Police believe the baby boy's body could have been inside the bin at the Auburn apartment complex for up to 36 hours. A neighbour found it naked and placed inside a plastic bag about 3 weeks ago. At the time, police urged the mother to go to a hospital for medical care. Police say an investigation led them to an apartment on Harrow Road in Auburn yesterday. A 24-year-old woman, who is believed to be the baby's mother, was taken to hospital for assessment. She's since been charged with mother alone, concealed birth by disposing body.
1: Israel's Prime Minister Benjamin Netanyahu has called for the citizenship of the Israeli directors of a film about killings in Gaza to be revoked. Middle East correspondent Caitlin Kelly reports.
3: Oscar-winning Israeli filmmakers who documented mass killings in Gaza are facing a backlash at home. Yuval Abraham and Rachel Soar's documentary Naza includes testimonies from 24 soldiers who describe systematic killings of civilians in Gaza using AI systems. Prime Minister Benjamin Netanyahu has called for the revocation of their citizenship. Despite protests outside the director's family's home in Israel, the international reaction has differed. The film won a special jury prize at Venice International Film Festival after a 25-minute standing ovation. Caitlin Kelly, ABC News, Jerusalem.
1: Buckingham Palace is in damage control over the publication of extracts from a tell-all memoir written by Princess Diana's brother. Cyan Valance reports from London.
4: Earl Spencer's upcoming memoir has revealed a string of explosive claims, including that King Charles sounded giddily elated like a lottery winner when he phoned after Princess Diana died. The Earl also writes that his sister contemplated taking her own life in her later years, but that her love for her sons stopped her. The claims extend a war of words between Earl Spencer and Buckingham Palace, which erupted earlier this week when the memoir's first extracts emerged. The book will be published next Tuesday.
1: The President of the European Parliament has suggested that Australia and New Zealand could follow Canada in becoming associate members of the European Union. Nick Palmer has more.
5: This week, the EU has signalled its desire to make Canada its first ever associate member amidst turbulent relations with the US and President Donald Trump. An associate membership status does not yet exist, but could mean closer regulatory alignment, access to parts of the single market, and participation in some EU programs. European Parliament President Roberto Metsola has told the outlet Europe Today, Australia and New Zealand are other examples of relationships the bloc wants to deepen. She says in such times of uncertainty, having friends matters. DFAT has been contacted by the ABC for comment.
1: The Prime Minister Anthony Albanese will travel to the US today, where he's expected to spruik the government's work on digital safety, as well as attend the United Nations General Assembly meetings. Nicole Asher has more from Parliament House.
6: He's going to be away for a week. First stop, California, where he'll be meeting tech executives. So he'll be doing a visit to Apple headquarters. He'll meet with the Apple boss, Tim Cook. On the table for discussion will be parental controls and online safety. But he's spruiking this kind of conversation about new parental controls that Apple's looking at. And he's saying that they're in part inspired by Australia's, he says, groundbreaking reform. After California, jetting across to the other side of the country, to New York for the United Nations General Assembly, he'll be joined by Foreign Minister Penny Wong there. And the Prime Minister will give a speech, a national statement, and we're expecting that to focus on work the federal government's doing around digital safety and online harm.
1: In New York, he will also sit down with world leaders to discuss global issues, including climate change, AI and fuel costs. And locally, fuel prices have risen to the extent that in some parts of Adelaide, diesel is approaching $3 per litre. 891 ABC Adelaide's Troy Sincock has the details.
7: The most expensive diesel is in Kilburn, Grand Junction Road, $2.90. Unleaded, it's at 230.9 on South Road at Keswick. Unleaded petrol was 229.9 at West Richmond, in Adelaide, Kensington Gardens and Stepney. So plenty up around that at 230 mark. I'd say that 224 is pretty much the middle ground. Burbridge Road at Henley Beach South and Cavan Road at Dry Creek. Unleaded, 231.9.
1: Now with sport, Jared Coote.
8: The Sydney Swans will be without veteran Harry Cunningham for their home AFL preliminary final against Fremantle tonight.
9: Cunningham suffered a calf strain at training this week and will join injured captain Callum Mills and forward Joel Amati on the sidelines. Defender Lewis Melikan comes in for Mills, while Justin McInerney will play his first game since round 13 after recovering from a significant hamstring injury. Sydney also remains without five players suspended by the club. Fremantle will take an unchanged team into the match. Australian tennis player Adam Walton says the team is looking to make the most of its home court advantage in this weekend's Davis Cup tie against Poland in Brisbane. The winning nation will move into next year's World Group qualifiers. The Queenslander, Walton, is in contention to play his first Davis Cup match on a familiar court.
10: I really like Pat Rafter Arena. I was able to win a challenger there last year. I'm quite comfortable on that court, and I think all of us Australians are comfortable on that court, so I can't wait for this weekend for us to go out and show what we've got.
9: And Australian golfer Adam Scott is one shot off the lead heading into the second round of the European Tour event in Surrey, England.
1: The main story again, SA Health data obtained by the ABC has revealed just one dozen forensic examiners are trained to do testing for sexual assault presentations across the entire state. South Australia's weather: Renmark sunny, 26, Mount Gambier mostly sunny, 21, Port Lincoln sunny, 23, Port Pirie sunny, 26, Adelaide sunny, a top of 22 degrees, currently 10 degrees. Tomorrow sunny, 25, Sunday mostly sunny, 24, Monday partly cloudy, 17. Tuesday sunny, 21, Wednesday partly cloudy, 24. ABC News.
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12: What happens whenever we talk about these smart glasses is the issue for vision impaired people always comes up. So would there be exceptions to this?
13: I think so. I don't think it's the sort of ban that we would have on, you know, weapons, for example. So it's about working through what those things are. And so we wait for the council to put together their rules and see which parts of that would apply to us.
11: Breakfast.
14: Yes, good morning to you. Welcome to a beautiful Friday. So much to do over the weekend, and we'll have you covered, especially if you want to go to the Sandfall Grand Final. Mm. We'll not only have the cup in the studio, we've got tickets to give away, and Aaron Bryans will join us to preview the big clash, as well as the other AFL prelims and the AFLW. That's coming up after 7:30.
12: And after 7, though, we know you really are interested in the MotoGP. If you're opposed to it, you care about the planning and the trees that are going and all of those sorts of things, the track dimension, that sort of thing. If you love it, you're kind of keen to get there, you want to know exactly what it's going to involve. Well, there's a new scam going around that we're being warned about that could affect your trip to the MotoGP if you're planning it.
14: And this is a particularly sophisticated scam. You'll hear about it shortly. Now, John Farnham is having a tribute concert, and the lineup is simply remarkable. Celine Dion.
12: Keith Urban.
14: Hugh Jackman.
12: Who else? Kate Sobrano.
14: And you're going to hear from a special South Australian who's also been invited to perform.
12: Yep, indeed. In fact, over there doing rehearsals as we speak.
14: And speaking of songs, Schiller's Secret Song. Now, if you're just waking up, the clue was an inappropriate song for talk radio. We've had some great guesses. You say it best when you say nothing at all is my favourite guess.
12: Now, we've ruled out Video Kill the Radio Star because, I tell you what, that has been the most suggested song on the calls and text line.
14: Yeah, and also Shut Up Your Face, it is not that either. And it is not Is Anybody Out There by Pink Floyd.
12: or A Little Less Conversation by Elvis.
14: Yeah.
12: Or Turn Off Your Radio by the Masters Apprentices.
14: Yes. No, it's not any of those. So your second clue is it's an 80s song. So it was a song released in the 1980s.
12: Okay, so that rules out the 1960 Joe Jones song, You Talk Too Much.
14: Yeah, or The Sound of Silence, it also rules that out too. So keep your guesses coming through. It's a great song. It's a very, very popular song, but no one's got it yet. 0467 922 891.
12: We'll be the judge if it's a great song, Jules.
14: Yeah, I'm sure.
12: Be the judge.
14: The text line will certainly be the judge. All right, it is Sonia and Jules for Breakfast on 891 ABC Adelaide.
11: 7:10 today with Sonia and Jules.
14: Many of you might be excited about the MotoGP. We had an Australian rider announced for the competition, Senna Agius, who is a great MotoGP 2 rider. Ooh. So, look, there is growing interest and growing concern, as you know, but many of you might be looking to buy tickets. So you really want to listen to Michael Brown, who will join you with the particular scam that's going around. He's the Minister for Consumer and Business Affairs. Good morning to you, Michael Brown. Tell us about this website.
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0: shipping and other things that is on there. But one of the real red flags is the fact that it actually asks people to contact them via WhatsApp only, and that's the code they give for people to contact them is in the Czech Republic.
1: Yes, and look, the site is AdelaideMotoGP.com. So one word, AdelaideMotoGP.com. If you're going to that site, then please do not buy tickets, because there's buttons all over it with buy tickets. And they're asking you to do a bank transfer, Michael Brown, which is always a red flag.
0: That's right. They don't offer Visa or MasterCard, but they do accept bank transfers and cryptocurrency.
2: Okay. So, Michael Brown, is there just the one site, though? Because as we were looking at this, there appeared to be a few different sites that were not the official site.
0: Yeah, unfortunately, when an event like the MotoGP is so popular, people want to actually take advantage of that and have new scams. So there are, it's inevitable there'll be more sites pop up over time.
1: Because there was an amazing feature of this site that said that you could camp in Rymal Park, and that was making news, I think, Michael Brown, yesterday.
0: That's correct. It's unfortunate that so this particular site, as I understand, is actually blocked from being scraped by Google or other search engines. So you can't search for it. But what they rely on is it being distributed via social media. So it's unfortunate that people have, for various reasons, decided to share this on social media.
2: So will there be any camping in Rymal Park as part of the Adelaide GP event?
0: I'm advised that's not correct.
2: Neither Brown Hill Creek either.
0: I couldn't answer that question, but there's certainly been no announcement about camping sites, official camping sites.
2: All right. Can you shut this and other scam sites down?
0: Unfortunately, because they host it overseas and they move around a lot, it's very hard to actually shut them down. We certainly will be doing everything we can, but they pop up again in a different form from time to time, unfortunately.
1: And any site that asks you to pay in crypto at all is usually a scam, and bank transfers and, you know, obviously I think they're asking for your amount in euros. That's a huge red flag. So if you are on any of these sites and you sense anything off, you should never part with your money.
0: No, indeed. You should only rely on official websites. And yeah, as I said, there are a number of red flags that people can be wary of. The bank transfer and cryptocurrency one is a big red flag. And also, everything being based in the Czech Republic for an Australian event is also something to worry about.
2: You're listening to 891 ABC Adelaide. Sonia and Jules with you for breakfast. This is the voice of Michael Brown, the Minister for Consumer and Business Affairs. If you're interested in the MotoGP track site event, and even buying tickets, there are scam sites out there, and there are warnings about them. Michael Brown, one of the other things, so even if you're not handing over money, what's your advice around the button that says click here to register for more information? Because you could also be handing over personal details about yourself that might be used for other nefarious purposes.
0: Well, that's correct. I mean, personal details that I might not think are particularly valuable, which is like just basically our name and our email address, they're currency for scammers around the world.
1: Okay. And you should never accept cookies from these sites as well, because that allows you to track, that allows them to track you across the internet. So there are lots of scams going on when you go onto these websites. Michael Brown, where can you buy tickets? Are there tickets for sale at the moment?
0: The official website is motogpadl.com.au, and I don't think tickets are available just at the moment, but they will be at some stage in the future, and you can actually express interest on that website.
2: Okay, so there is one official site, motogpadl.com.au. Yeah. Okay, so make sure that's the only site you go to if you're interested in this particular event.
1: Michael Brown, that's right. While we've got you, we were talking yesterday about the restrictions on alcohol delivery. They are a part of the Royal Commission into Domestic Violence. It's taken a year for you to pass those laws, and we learnt from Alice Rolls, I think yesterday, that it's, or the day before, it's going to take 18 months to implement them. Do you think that's an acceptable wait, 18 months, to bring these laws into effect?
0: Well, the laws will be done in a staged process. It won't take 18 months for us to, like, basically, you know, bring them all in at the same time. We'll be doing different aspects of it over time. Some of them are easier to enforce than others. For example, the change of delivery times, like the limit on early morning and late night delivery, is something that can be done a lot earlier. The two-hour pause is going to need to take not just some system changes at CBS, but also system changes with the providers so they can provide us with information that can be audited. So that's going to take some time. But other aspects

0: aspects of the package could be done a lot earlier than that.
1: Okay, so those system changes, is that more about the compliance of this? There's nothing actually stopping hotels from putting those measures in place now. It's just that you can't track them whether they're doing it properly.
0: That's right. And we think it's important to make changes that can actually be enforced. Otherwise, you just essentially are rewarding bad actors. So we're going to make sure that when it's put in place, we can properly audit it and make sure we enforce it.
2: So you're saying in the coming months, if I was to ring, you know, a bottle shop asking for alcohol delivery, say at 11 p.m, that could be blocked in the coming months? I wouldn't have to wait 18 months.
0: No, we'll have to wait 18 months. I couldn't give you a time frame, but it'll be a lot earlier than 18 months for the changes in delivery times.
1: Can you, so you can't compel the hotels, or is there a forward date from when they should have these measures in place, before the 18 months time frame that we're hearing?
0: Oh, we can compel them, and we can certainly change their license conditions so that they need to do it. But the issue is you need to be able to enforce it. And so you can't just make a blanket change and tell everyone that this has changed if you can't enforce it, because all you're doing then is rewarding people that break the law. We don't want to do that. So we're going to be working with the industry to make sure that when it is introduced, it can be properly enforced.
2: And it is going to be difficult to enforce regardless, isn't it, with Airtasker and Uber and other delivery services that are prevalent at the moment that might be able to go to a bottle shop for you? It is something that is going to be hard to flat-out ban.
0: Well, it's not going to be easy, but we'll certainly be working with industry to make sure that the law is properly enforced.
2: Mm. All right.
1: They were certainly against the laws, a lot of the members of the Hotels Association. So, well, the peak body was.
0: Yes.
1: Are they going to be willingly complying or dragging this out, do you think, Michael Brown?
0: Look, my experience with this sort of thing is that the industry obviously certainly has its views, and we listen to them or we don't, depending on what their views happens to be. But we want to work with them positively to make sure that it is properly enforced. And my experience with them is that they are prepared to work with us to make sure that things get properly done.
2: All right. Thank you, Michael Brown. He is the Minister for Consumer and Business Affairs. Remember, be very cautious if you're going to buy tickets to the MotoGP. A, because they're not available yet, and B, because there is a site called AdelaideMotoGP.com that is based in the Czech Republic that is looking for your personal information, and also for you to do a bank transfer. That is a scam. All right. It is 21 minutes past seven. Well, Hans is not a scam. Well, not yet. I mean, maybe later in the career when he needs work.
1: Some could argue there is a little bit of fake stuff about him.
2: But Hans is back on the national and international stage. I mean, he never really left, let's be honest. But he is part of a huge John Farnham tribute show, and he'll join us next.
3: Joe Laverty with Afternoons.
4: Rabbits. The current estimate of the rabbit population around the country is a conservative 200 million. Wayne Meyer is an adjunct professor of natural resource science. Just how rapidly they breed is mind-boggling.
5: They can have young ones every couple of months, and over a year, a pair of rabbits can result in over 200 rabbits altogether.
3: Joe Laverty with Afternoons. 891 ABC Adelaide.
2: Well, Richard Marx, Jimmy Barnes, Celine Dion, these people, amongst others, will appreciate the opportunity to have finally realised their dream of performing alongside Hans as part of this John Farnham tribute band, or act, I should say, and he joins us now. Good morning, Hans.
6: Oh, good morgen. What an introduction, Julian.
2: So tell us about this event, Matt, and how it came about.
6: Oh, who am I this morning?
1: you can be both people if you like.
2: Yeah, Hans.
6: Oh, you know, a professional would just introduce me as one, but you two do whatever you want. Listen.
1: Let's talk to Matt, because then we can talk about how it works.
6: Right, yeah. No worries.
1: Matt Gilbertson.
6: It's a huge celebration for John Farnham. We all know he was diagnosed with cancer a few years ago. This is also a fundraiser for head and neck cancer. And I have to say, we've been rehearsing all week. Yesterday, we went into the venue, into Rod Laver, and it is epic. Let me just say this. I've had to try not to cry a few times. It's very emotional. It's very full on. It's very overwhelming. And everybody's on top of their game. So the pressure is on. Take the pressure down.
1: Well, on theme here. This is the thing, though, isn't it? I mean, it's a great honour, but it must be also terrifying going on a stage in a lineup like that.
6: It is a little bit, but and it probably wasn't until you said it. Thanks a lot, Sonia.
1: I'm here for you, Matt.
6: What a boost that is. Yes, look, I will say this. There are some amazing voices. I'm pretty happy to be the comedy act in a lineup like this.
2: What's your favourite John Farnham song, Matt? Are you an Age of Reason, a Burn From You, You're the Voice? Can you give us an idea of the song you
6: Jules,
2: might be doing?
6: I go for the deep cuts. I think Rundle Mall, the variety show ad that he did in the late 70s, which has Adriana Exenides in the film clip, if you've looked at it. If you've never seen... Oh, yes.
1: We Jules, were only looking at this last week,
6: it's
1: Matt.
6: It's magnificent. Of course, because they had the celebration.
2: And, you know, you've got a sneak preview of the show. Are they doing a collection of John Farnham's hits? Are they, you know, how are they?
6: All the hits. It's going all the way back. It's pretty much, if you are a John Farnham fan, you will not be disappointed. Even if you, you know, just know his songs in the peripheral of your understanding of John Farnham, you will be very, very happy. There's so many. It's hit after hit, all thriller, no filler.
1: Can you give us a little bit of an idea of what your role is going to be in all of this?
6: Well, I'm doing a few numbers, but I can't tell you which ones.
1: Okay.
6: I was thinking maybe Burn For You, Auf Deutsch.
1: What about, I mean, we know that Celine Dion is going to be like, she's coming in, not on stage, but on video or whatever it's going to be. Do you do any kind of duet with Celine?
6: I can tell you I won't be doing a duet with Celine. that I can safely say.
1: Hugh Jackman?
6: I think she was a bit threatened.
1: Yes, of course. She doesn't want to be up against you.
6: Absolutely. I mean, for God's sakes, would you want to be upstaged by this?
1: Your costume would probably be better than hers anyway.
6: Well, I'm just going to say bring your sunglasses. There's a lot of bling. There's a lot of bling going on.
2: Now, this show is also going to be shown live at the Hoyt Cinemas at Arndale, Salisbury, Norwood and Tea Tree Plaza. So you can actually go and see it live as well.
6: I'm big in Arndale, Jules. I've done some of my best work at that shopping centre, let me tell you. Shout out to my friends at Audi Arndale.
2: Well, look, Matt Gilbertson, a.k.a. Hans, congratulations on getting such a salubrious gig. I mean, we do love John Farnham.
6: I love how surprised you all are that I'm doing this show. I mean, it's shocking for me. I mean, let's face it, the only job that I could get that is actually secure in these worlds would be a tree lopper in the city of Adelaide. So it hasn't come to that yet.
2: Matt, thank you.
1: We are
2: you.
1: Not shocked that you are being chosen. We just think it's a wonderful honour that South Australian like that would be on the stage.
2: Thank you, Matt.
6: Well, that's very kind. I'll talk to you after it all happens.
2: All right, let's do that. All right, it is 26 minutes past 7. No one guessed Schiller's Secret Song, and I was very upset by that. It was an inappropriate song for talk radio. You Say It Best, where you say Nothing at All was my favourite guess. Who Listens to the Radio was another great guess. But it is the Go-Go's and their favourite 1981 hit, Our Lips Are Sealed.
1: Oh.
2: No one guessed it. It's a good song.
1: Yeah, it would be difficult in talk radio though, wouldn't it?
2: Yes.
1: Might be recommended on this show though.
2: Exactly. Here it is, Our Lips Are Sealed. Great song from 1981.

0: There we go. Alex the Seal, as it's often called. It's one of the most famous Monda Greens in musical history. It is almost time for the 7:30 news. After that, we'll get into the Sandful Grand Final. It's only the third time Sturt and Norwood have matched up against each other in a grand final. We're going to hear from the CEO of the Sandful. And also, Sonia, we're going to have the cup live in the studio. It's news time.
1: Matt Coleman in Adelaide with ABC News. SA Health data obtained by the ABC has revealed just one dozen forensic examiners are trained to do testing for sexual assault presentations across the entire state. Brianna Fiore reports.
2: There are 9 people in Adelaide and just 3 in regional South Australia who are trained to conduct forensic testing for sexual assaults, according to SA Health. That number is set to grow with the state government announcing reforms to allow midwives to be trained in forensic examinations. Sexual violence advocate Abby Hardy says the change should reduce the need for survivors to travel from regional areas to Adelaide for testing.
3: And after you've just been assaulted, that can be a really overwhelming and heavy thing to do.
2: The change was one of the recommendations from the SA Royal Commission into Family, Domestic and Sexual Violence.
1: State government representatives have told the Adelaide City Council that public consultation on the controversial MotoGP track is unlikely to result in changes to it. Hundreds of trees will be felled to make way for the track, although the state government says it will plant thousands more than it removes. Last night, Transport Department CEO John Whelan told the Parklands Authority the government was looking for feedback on the use of areas that will house temporary structures during the MotoGP. He said public consultation was unlikely to change the track's design. Councillor Kieran Snape says construction works begin less than 2 weeks after the consultation, which he claims is not enough time for concerns to be addressed.
4: This is ticking around the edges. This is about where do you want a pickleball court, not where do you want the track. And that is deeply disappointing to the community, I think.
1: The federal government has sought advice on whether it should ban smart glasses in Commonwealth workplaces, Isabella Tolhurst reports.
5: With growing community backlash over the increased availability of smart glasses, the government has made its first move to rein in the technology. Finance Minister Katie Gallagher has asked for advice on the use of smart glasses in Commonwealth buildings and whether they should be prohibited. She says the covert recording devices raise security and privacy concerns. It's part of a broader suite of measures to put guardrails around technology and AI, with the government also opening consultation on national AI standards. The proposed rules would impose safety, security and transparency conditions on AI training in Australia.
1: The President of the European Parliament has suggested that Australia and New Zealand could follow Canada in becoming associate members of the European Union. Nick Palmader has more.
6: This week, the EU has signalled its desire to make Canada its first ever associate member amidst turbulent relations with the US and President Donald Trump. An associate membership status does not yet exist, but could mean closer regulatory alignment, access to parts of the single market, and participation in some EU programmes. European Parliament President Roberto Metsola has told the outlet Europe Today, Australia and New Zealand are other examples of relationships the bloc wants to deepen. She says in such times of uncertainty, having friends matters. DFAT has been contacted by the ABC for comment.
1: Fuel prices have risen to the extent that at least in one part of Adelaide, diesel is approaching $3 a litre. 891 ABC Adelaide's Troy Sincock has the details.
7: The most expensive diesel is in Kilburn, Grand Junction Road, $2.90. Unleaded, it's at 230.9 on South Road at Keswick. Unleaded petrol was 229.9 at West Richmond, in Adelaide, Kensington Gardens and Stepney. So plenty up around that at 230 mark. I'd say that 224 is pretty much the middle ground. Burbridge Road at Henley Beach South and Cavan Road at Dry Creek. Unleaded, 231.

0: 96.9.
1: Fremantle is looking to make just its second AFL Grand Final when it faces Sydney at the SCG tonight. Tom Wildey has the details.
2: It's been 13 years since the Dockers played on the last Saturday in September when they lost their only Grand Final appearance to Hawthorn in 2013. Justin Longmuir's side is one game away from being there again, but will have to get past the depleted Swans on their home ground. Sydney is without five players suspended by the club, while captain Callum Mills and Harry Cunningham are out through injury. Fremantle has named an unchanged side from the one that beat Geelong last week. Tonight's preliminary final will be the Dockers' first game at the SCG in 2026.
1: South Australia's weather: Renmark sunny, 26. Mount Gambier mostly sunny, 21. Port Lincoln sunny, 23. Port Pirie sunny, 26. Adelaide sunny, a top of 22 degrees, currently 12. Tomorrow sunny, 25. Sunday mostly sunny, 24. Monday partly cloudy, 17. Tuesday sunny, 21. ABC News.
3: 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Traffic.
4: Good morning, Kiralee Hay with your latest traffic. In Woodville North, a car has hit a stobie and brought down power lines on Hanson Road near 3rd Avenue. There's a couple of burst water mains about, one at Seaton on Tapleys Hill Road near Grange Road. The left lane is closed to inbound with speeds at 40. Another at Williston with Redbanks Road closed. Between James Street and the Haynes Road roundabout, speeds also reduced there. Works to watch for in North Haven on Victoria Road near Sir Keith Smith Drive, and in O'Halloran Hill on Main South Road near Chandler's Hill Road. Speed cameras out today: Anderson Walk in Smithfield, Blacks Road Gillis Plains, and Grand Junction Road Hope Valley.
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5: Good morning. Can it get any better? It's a Friday. It's a beautiful day. Going to be a glorious weekend. And two of the most iconic Sandful teams are going to face off in a grand final for only the third time in their history, Sturt and Norwood. We not only have tickets to give away this half hour, Sonia, but we're going to have the cup live in the studio.
6: Well, this is the thing. We get to put our hands on the cup without even having to take to the field. And that is pretty good in my books.
5: Of course, there's lots of other sport going on. You know, the Adelaide 36. Well, Adelaide 36ers start their season.
6: They do. Oh,
5: you thought I was going to talk about Hawthorn.
6: I thought there might be a little bit of self-interest involved there.
5: There is. We'll dip into tips for the grand final on the prelim finals as well.
6: But just on the sample, we will, between now and 9 o'clock, be giving you a chance to play on the easiest quiz in town. The answers are Sturt or Norwood, to make sure that you can be there at Adelaide Oval to see the cup, to see the winners, and to see the action.
5: All right. Before we do all that, let's get your police news. Senior Constable Matt Brown joins us. Good morning, Matt. There's been a crash at Woodville North this morning.
7: That's right, Jules. Just after 4:30am today, police arrived at the scene of the crash on Hanson Road, where a Suzuki sedan had collided with a stobie pole. Now, the crash knocked some power lines off the pole, but the driver and sole occupant of the vehicle, a 34-year-old Ferradon Park man, was able to get himself out of the car and safely away. Now, the man suffered minor injuries and was taken to hospital for treatment, and road closures are currently in place at the intersection of Hanson Road and 4th Avenue for southbound traffic, while SA Power Networks fix up the scene. But anyone who witnessed the crash is asked to call Crime Stoppers on 1-800-333-000.
6: And a man's been assaulted during a break-in at Findon.
7: That's right, Sonia. About 3:20am today, police were called to a property on Findon Road after reports that several suspects had forced their way in through a roller shutter and assaulted the man in his 50s, who resides at the rear of the property. Now, the suspect stole a cash till containing a small amount of money before leaving the scene, and patrols searched the surrounding area, but unfortunately the offenders weren't located. The victim sustained non-life-threatening injuries, and crime scene examiners attended the scene, along with Western District detectives, so they're investigating the incident. Is anyone who might have witnessed it on Findon Road this morning is asked to call Crime Stoppers on 1-800-333-000.
5: Thank you, Matt. We've had a suspicious fire in the city.
7: That's right. Just after 7pm yesterday, police and MFS crews were called to a vacant property on Curry Street following reports of smoke coming from the building. The firefighters extinguished personal effects that had been set alight in a doorway. Now, no damage was caused to the structure and no suspects were located, but about 8pm, police and fire crews were called back to the same property following reports of another fire. So upon arrival, flames were seen coming from within the building, and firefighters forced entry to the premises and extinguished debris and bedding that had been set alight. Now, no one was located at the property, but crime scene examiners attended along with detectives, and both fires are being treated as suspicious. So investigations are ongoing. Anyone who might have been in the area between 7 and 9pm yesterday is asked to call Crime Stoppers on 1-800-333-000.
5: So two fires in the same place in a matter of hours, Matt.

0: That's right. So, yes, and we believe deliberately lit.
1: Okay, all right. Well, that's concerning. Well, thank you, Matt Brown.
2: Oh, well, yeah, let's go down to that scene because Troy Sincock is headed there with a big red car. Hello, Troy.
3: G'day, Sonia. Yes, I'm on Curry Street, about 100 metres west of King William Street. This is where a whole lot of people get on and off buses and plenty of people disembarking ahead of the workday ahead. It is definitely clear that something has happened here out the front of this vacant former retail space. In fact, the windows are boarded up. There's now some timber which is preventing people from entering the building, and a puddle out the front which seems to be the remnants of extinguishing that fire. There's also a very clear smell of something had been burning here previously. It sort of smells a bit like a wood fire. But what I know, it wasn't only police and MFS that were here on site extinguishing that blaze. There is footage of a member of the public who seemingly has gone down the laneway just metres from this abandoned retail space to the Grand Chancellor Hotel, has picked up a fire extinguisher, and there's footage of him extinguishing the blaze, not only on the footpath, but also up the stairs and into the building as well. It seems that he might have done some of the initial work to keep this fire at bay.
2: Oh, well, good on him for doing that and taking the initiative there.
1: Now, here's an interesting point, and I don't want to be a downer here, Troy and Sonia, but on social media he's been described as a hero. Now, would you, I mean, he does get a fire extinguisher. People are doing what people do these days, are filming it. He goes and actually puts it out, but the fire brigade are on their way. Is that a hero or is that a good Samaritan? I think the definition of a hero is someone who risks their lives or save lives. Do you think?
2: Do you not think? Well, I guess it depends how big the fire was. We've only seen perhaps footage of the what seems like a sort of a few clothes that were on fire. But you said he went into the building and up the stairs, Troy, as well.
3: Yeah, certainly in the doorway, he's seen extinguishing this blaze, or doing what he can to try to extinguish it. It doesn't look like he is able to put it out fully, but it certainly would be a reasonably confronting scene. And I definitely think if it were me, I certainly would have called the authorities immediately. Would I have gone down the laneway to source the extinguisher and then attempt to put it out myself? Not so sure.
1: All right, Troy.
2: I reckon if you've got an extinguisher handy, a lot of people would do
1: it.
2: That.
1: Yeah.
2: He obviously had some knowledge that there would be one nearby. I don't know that I'd be looking in other buildings, but let's face it, though. There were a lot of other people with their phones just filming what was going on, and he was actually doing something about it. So good on him for doing that.
1: He's a quick-thinking good Samaritan.
2: Indeed.
1: All right, it is 19 minutes to 8. You're listening to Sonia and Jules on 8 and 1 ABC Adelaide. Now, Mark from Tedrigully says he does think it's a heroic act to be putting out a fire rather than standing back.
2: Yeah.
1: I believe it was a brave. I don't know. We use hero a lot. Are we devaluing the word, do you think?
2: I'm pretty glad he was there and doing it, because otherwise it could have ended quite differently. He certainly gave the MFS a bit of a head start in terms of trying to get rid of it.
1: That he did. All right, at 18 minutes to 8, Sonia and Jules on 891 ABC Radio Adelaide. Well, we have guests in the studio, not one but two, because Aaron Brines is joined by the CEO of the Sandfall, Darren Chandler, who's brought us in a special present. You'll hear from both of them next.
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1: Sonia and Jules for breakfast from the Town Hall.
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1: It is a huge weekend in sport, and we'll get to some of the other competitions lately.
2: I thought you were suggesting that the second guest in the studio was indeed the Premiership Cup.
1: No, well, it's not a guest. It's an adornment.
2: It's got the best seats in the house at the moment.
1: We are joined both by Aaron Brines, who's our usual sports correspondent. Good morning, Aaron.
10: Morning, team.
1: But also the CEO of the SANFL, Darren Chandler. Good morning, Darren.
11: Good morning. Pleasure to be here.
1: Let's start with the grand final on the weekend. I can't believe it's only the third time they've met in a grand final. Is that right?
11: It is. It's staggering. 1941 and then, of course, 1978 when...
2: some would like to forget.
11: The Stir supporters would like to forget that. But, look, it was a fabulous game in 78. Huge crowd. Unbelievably close game. But it's quite remarkable that two such powerful... South Australian footy clubs have only met twice prior to this weekend. So Sunday should be an absolute cracker.
1: This is a dream for the competition, isn't it, though? Because you've got the storylines of these two clubs. The Crows are out. Not that anyone, Crows fans don't like that, but you've got a beautiful weekend. So this is a grand final where you could get 30 to 40,000 people there, Darren.
11: Oh, I think we will. I mean, it's set up beautifully. Our team's done a marvellous job in working with the Adelaide Oval Stadium Management Authority. The oval is absolutely pristine. The weather's going to be magnificent. And the day's all about celebrating footy in South Australia. There's so many different things on during the day that even if you're not a Sturt or a Norwood fan, you're going to want to come along and bring your family and just enjoy a great day celebrating footy in South Australia.
10: And in this century, we've only passed 40,000 once, which was just ticked over in 2018. So the hope is we might have the biggest crowd since 2000.
1: And that's the thing, when you go to these grand finals, there's a lot of West Adelaide supporters, Glenelg supporters. It's a celebration of the league as much as the teams, Darren, isn't it?
11: It is, and we deliberately try to pack as much as we possibly can in from celebration of junior umpires have got an event on. The Inclusive League have got an event on. We're celebrating all of our medal winners for the Sanford Juniors competition, where you've got 1,250 players that played over that for the year. And there's a event there, and they'll be paraded at half time. We've got our futures game playing at 9 o'clock in the morning. The best under 17 lads in the state. Followed by reserves, and this year we've got two different teams in the reserves in Glenelg and South Adelaide. So it's all set up to really celebrate footy in this state.
2: I'm sure you're saying very interesting things, but I can't take my eyes off the actual cup, Darren. It's a pretty impressive cup, isn't it?
11: It is. It's a magnificent cup.
1: Talk us through the history of it.
11: Oh, well, it was...
2: Is it the only cup we've had for the Sandford?
11: Since 1963, it was... First utilist, Thomas Seymour Hill Cup, and it's legendary. I mean, we paraded around during Gather Round at the start of the year with the AFL Cup and take it to schools from Mount Gambier to Ceduna and Riverland and what have you. And, you put it up next to the AFL Cup and it holds its own pretty well.
2: Yeah. Matt from Cowandilla has sent us a text. He says, look after that Premiership Cup. My grandpa, Len Peterson, made the cup.
11: That's staggering.
2: And he was wondering if it still has a lid. Now, I'm not seeing a lid there.
11: No, there's not a lid there. It still does have a lid, but the lid tends to go missing a little bit when you obviously give that out to a group of footballers who are just celebrating a win. It's far safer just to put the lid in the cupboard.
1: Well, let's talk to Matt. We've actually got him on the phone on 1300 222 891. Matt, we were just talking about your granddad. How did he come to design the Sandford Cup?
12: He was a jeweller. I don't know the full story, unfortunately. My mum would know, but he made the cup. We always call it Grandpa's Cup.
2: Well, it's also called Tommy. Do you know how it came about with that name?
12: Because it's the Thomas Seymour Cup.
2: Yeah, right. Okay.
1: Well, let's bring in Aaron Bryant here, because let's get to the... Well, before we get to the game, have you been learning about the 1978 final?
10: Yeah, doing a ton of research.
1: I was in the UK during this period, and a lot of listeners, of course, lived through it. A lot of people... But this is one of the iconic grand finals that we're going to kind of... We're reigniting that history, Darren. God, if you can watch the last few minutes on YouTube, there's a Barney in the coach's box... That grand final had everything, didn't it?
11: It did, and Phil Gallagher kicking the winning goal. Phil's been involved with football in South Australia for such a long period of time. Mm. But there were some great players. Rick Davies, of course, played super well. Bagshaw for Sturt. It was a great game, massive crowd, and let's hope we can replicate that on Sunday.
10: And funnily enough, Sturt had only lost to one game that entire season and then had multiple chances, even though there was a controversial kick close to the end of the game. There was a good 3 minutes after that, so the Double Blues fans wouldn't like to relive 78.
1: Especially when the umpire came out later and said he made an incorrect decision. That is almost rubbish.
10: It was a guess because there were too many players around the ball drop.
1: Yeah,
2: ahead of Sunday, will you be installing bollards before the coach's box, though, to prevent another 50-cuss session?
11: No. Look, our coaches handle themselves beautifully and the crowd will be they'll be on edge. But
10: Jade and Marty know themselves very well.
11: They're great mates. They played together in 2002 Premiership for Sturt, and great rivalry. I just can't wait to... to get there on Sunday and enjoy the day.
1: Before we get your tips, we've got a few super fans from both teams on the phone to give us their feelings ahead of the game. Ian joins us now. Ian is a

0: dirt super fan. Ian, do you remember this 1978 grand final?
1: I do remember the 1978 grand final. I was there, and it's the only time I've ever cried after a game of football.
2: Ever in your life. But
0: why, Ian? Why? Why'd you cry?
1: It was just, I was 15, and it was my second grand final I'd been to. I went to 76, luckily. And, just the year we had was just fantastic. And as much as that decision absolutely hurts, and Des Foster's name goes down in infamy with supporters, but, I mean, we kicked ourselves out of it too, didn't we? Unfortunately, I thought that was a game that, that was ours to lose, and we lost it. I bawled my eyes out, to be honest with you.
2: Oh, Ian, well, I'm hoping you're not crying for your sake on Sunday as well.
0: Yeah.
2: Ian, how are you preparing, though, for this rematch?
1: I've got a lot of family involved. I've been with Sturt a long time. I've persuaded the missus to come over to Sturt, and all my kids and grandkids had no choice. They're all members of Sturt, and so we'll be getting a big gathering out there on Sunday to cheer them on.
0: Well, good luck, Ian. Let's also chat to Gail, because we've spoken to Gail before. Do you know this tradition, Darren and Aaron, the custodian of the red leg? Good morning, Gail. Tell us, just remind us about the red leg again. Oh, Gail has just dropped out. She's obviously going to get the red leg. Have we got her back, Gail?
2: Gail used to have, she has a prosthetic, well, I don't know if it's a prosthetic, I think it might be from a mannequin or something.
0: Yeah.
2: That has the Norwood colours on it, and it's waved around every time a goal is kicked. I was going to say shot. That shows how good I am.
0: Gail, I think we've got you now.
3: Hello.
0: Hi, Gail. Now, have you got your red leg ready?
3: Oh, yes. It's sitting here by the front door, ready to go. It's even got a new garter, courtesy of a friend, Jackie Stapleton. So she's done the garter.
0: Have you seen this red leg, Darren? Are you aware of this tradition?
4: No, I haven't. I haven't. I'm looking forward to seeing it on Sunday.
0: When does this go back? How long does this go back to, Gail, holding a prosthetic red leg up at games?
3: Well, there were two. There were back in the 60s. My parents knew someone from the old Moore's store, and he got us two. And Mum had one up in the stand, and I had one in the cheer squad, because, of course, I had to be in the cheer squad back in the day. And these legs just went on and on and on until the heavy one finally went at the knee. So we've got this one, and we're taking it along every year. Well, I am. And, I just can't wait. It's just so wonderful.
2: Now, your own legs have failed you a little bit in the lead-up to the big game. You had a bit of a fall, but that's not stopping you.
3: No, that's fine. Everything's good. My face is a bit of a sight. I'll be trying to keep that covered up a bit. I look like I've been in a real accident.
2: Well, you've got the red and blue going then, haven't you, on your face?
3: Yeah. The eye was actually purple, blue, red, everything you can imagine. But it's the shoulder that's killing me these days. But I'll be right. I'll just wave it in the left hand, won't I?
0: Well, Gail, look out for the red leg. Gail and Ian are our super fans who are going along. Let's get to the game itself. Aaron, let's get to you first. Now, you know, Sturt obviously lost. I think it was a semi-final, didn't they? It was very close between the teams, home and away. How are you seeing this play out?
5: Yeah, it's been tight all year between the two of them. Really, they've had two single-digit margins in the 19-point semi. But it's ironic, I think, we look back at 78 and what Ian mentioned earlier about how inaccurate the Double Blues were that year. That's kind of where they sit right now. This is almost a nightmare matchup to a degree, because the Red Legs' defence is so sturdy, and Aaron Francis is such a big recruit for them. Team of the Year member, intercept marker. The Double Blues have had so many opportunities over the last month, really. They dominate the inside 50 count, very good around the ball, but almost just waste it in terms of the way they send it in. And Ash Johnson's in terrific form as well, so injured all year, comes back the last few weeks and has dominated, and six goals in the prelim. But if they bang it in, the Red Legs will gobble it up and they'll get the job done.
0: Darren, can Sturt make up for the injustice of 1978 by stealing the grand final this time from Norwood? What do you think?
4: Oh, look, I think they can. You know, Ash Johnson was fabulous last week, and that was the difference. Against Norwood in the second semi-final, they just couldn't find an avenue to goal. And if he can get hold of it and give them a target, and they can use the ball and not kick it to Francis every second time it goes down there. And, you know, you've got two very, very smart coaches, and there's absolutely No doubt that Marty Matner will have a plan in place to make sure they can kick a score. And likewise, Jade Sheedy will have every angle covered, I'm sure. So it should be a cracking game, and I'm sure that it's going to be a close game. So,
2: come on, Darren, you're sounding like Switzerland here. Yeah. Who are you going for?
0: He can't go for anyone.
2: I don't care. As CEO, you need to, like, come on, come out.
4: I'm not going to barrack for anyone, but I've got an inkling that maybe Sturt just might cause a bit of an upset on Sunday. So Gales, we'll wait and see.
5: If I want to make it even more of a nail-biter, so the winner of the semi-final that goes on straight to the grand final, since I think it's been, the last 48 grand finals, 56% of them are won.
0: Wow.
5: So it doesn't really guarantee you anything having that extra week off. It's a 50-50 coin toss.
0: Well, thank you, Darren. We're going to get to other sport now, but I'll see you there on Sunday.
2: And I've got to say, thank you for bringing that cup in. It really is very impressive.
0: Yeah. We'll put some pictures up on our social media.
5: We should shout out as well. So there's going to be a player presentation tomorrow, Saturday morning. That's tomorrow. It's Friday, isn't it?
0: Yeah,
5: at Rundle Mall. So
4: that's
5: you come see the cup there, I imagine, as well.
4: The cup will be there, yes. And tickets on Ticketek. We encourage everyone to get there. Let's get 40,000 people and make it an absolutely fabulous celebration of South Australia.
0: And you're broadcasting from there?
5: We are, thanks to Darren and the crew have put together a very last-minute OB for us. So SA Grandstand will be out at Rundle Mall as part of the presentation. So you see the players, see the cup, and get ready for the big day on Sunday.
2: And you can always see Aaron Bryan.
0: Yeah, and of course, we'll be calling the game if you can't get there on ABC.
5: Yes, 1:30 for us here on 891.
0: Let's get to the other games.
2: There anything else
0: the
2: happening?
0: The prelim finals. I'll be off. I'm off to this prelim final again.
5: Today?
0: I'm off today, but I'll be going to the Saturday one as well.
2: You're off every day.
0: Yes. let's get to the one tonight, though. Fremantle versus Sydney. What's your tip, Aaron, in this one?
5: Probably going to go Freo for this one, I think. That being said, the Swans have been heavily undermanned through the last couple of weeks and still have a very good structure, but love the corridor footy. They move the ball so fast, and the Dockers, I think their defence will hold up. The last time they met, they were really poor in the first half. The Swans pressure unravelled them, which is what they did to Brisbane a few weeks ago, but Dockers can score willy-nilly, and I think they'll get it done.
2: Speaking of Brisbane... can they do it over Hawthorne?
5: Well, this is the big one. I think Saturday Twilight is, the really hard game to predict. It could be one of the best games of the season, given the stars out there. Sorry, Jules, I know your knees are kind of wobbling as I say this. But, the Hawks, I was lucky enough to see them in person about a month ago when they took on Essendon. And I know it's a lower-end side, but, gee, their system is so sturdy. And it's a team of really good players. It's not, superstars over system. It's certainly like a team effort the way they go about it. So I can see Sam Mitchell finding a way to coach through Brisbane. But, gee, they're explosive. They've been the best team over the last 3 years for a reason, the Lions. And they know the MCG pretty well now. So the venue's not going to change too much. This is genuine line ball, I think, Saturday Twilight. Yeah,
2: but it sounds like you're predicting a Brisbane Freo grand final.
5: Yeah, that was kind of where I was always leaning. Surprised that both of them have done it the hard way. But they feel like the two best teams on their day.
0: Now, we're running out of time, but we should just plug that Port are playing the Swans at home this Saturday. And the Crows, they're away to Brisbane. So, look, Port need to kickstart their season. And Crows are probably, it's 11v12, so that could go anyway. But I want to get you on the 36ers, Aaron, because they kick off their season in Melbourne against United.
5: Yeah, blockbuster, given that Melbourne United probably the one side that seems above Adelaide in terms of premiership favouritism. They've had some massive recruits, whereas the 36ers got Bull Qual, but he's not going to be around till December. New coach, Trevor Gleeson, I think he really unlocks Josh Jenkins as the catch and three shooter, and Bryce Cotton, you can never go past him. So I think they're going to be very competitive again this year. They're probably runners-up in terms of the markets right now, but yeah, they'll be around it.
0: All right, Aaron Bryans, of course, will be broadcasting Grandstand from Rundle Mall and be calling the Sandford Grand Final on Sunday afternoon. It is 8:03. Let's get your traffic.
6: 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Traffic.
7: Good morning, Kiralee Hay with your latest traffic. In Woodville North, the cars hit a strobe and brought down power lines on Hanson Road near 3rd Avenue. In O'Halloran Hill, a breakdown on the Southern Expressway near the Majors Road affecting outbound. A couple of burst water mains about, one at Seaton on Tapleys Hill Road near Grange Road with the left lane closed inbound and speeds at 40. Another out at Williston with Redbanks Road closed between James Street and the Haines Road roundabout. News just in of urgent council works in the city on Hindley Street near Bank Street. Avoid the area if you can. And speed cameras out today, Northeast Road, St Agnes and Lyons Road, Holden Hill.
0: Thank you, Kiralee. Now you're going to hear a different voice, but a familiar voice, because Rory McLaren is away today and is being filled in by Mike Smithson. Good morning, Mike.
8: Good morning, Jules. Sonia, I served Rory Beef Wellington. He can't be here today, so I'm lucky enough to fill him on the morning show as well.
0: So you're not only here for the spin cycle, but you'll be on air until 11.
8: And we've got plenty of controversial subjects. I know all the buzzwords, but hey, look, spin cycle, big week in Whyalla. I was up there myself this week.
0: You were.
8: We're going to look at the fallout. The Premier and his entourage swept into town, and all very exciting stuff. I asked a few questions, which didn't go down all that well, but anyway, we will delve into that. Health Minister, apparently he's not busy enough, so they've given him the MotoGP as well, which I find a bit strange.
0: It is, yeah.
2: I can't wait till we get into this, because a lot of people are questioning that.
0: And also, you know, Peter Malinauskas' stance on migration seemingly at odds with his federal counterpart. That's all coming up at 8:30. See you then.
6: When you need the latest information about your world...
9: What the reform should do, in my view, is it should say that any device used to record someone's image needs to indicate that a recording is taking place, because that's really the problem here.
6: It's on 891 ABC Adelaide.
10: Matt Coleman in Adelaide with ABC News. SA Health data obtained by the ABC has revealed just one dozen forensic examiners are trained to do testing for sexual assault presentations across the entire state. Brianna Fiore reports.
11: There are 9 people in Adelaide and just 3 in regional South Australia who are trained to conduct forensic testing for sexual assaults, according to SA Health. That number is set to grow with the state government announcing reforms to allow midwives to be trained in forensic examinations. Sexual violence advocate Abby Hardy says the change should reduce the need for survivors to travel from regional areas to Adelaide for testing.
12: And after you've just been assaulted, that can be a really overwhelming and heavy thing to do.
11: The change was one of the recommendations from the SA Royal Commission into Family, Domestic and Sexual Violence.
10: The SA Business Chamber says federal migration changes could threaten South Australia's international education industry. The federal government wants to tighten visa rules for international students and their families, as well as backpackers, in a bid to cut net overseas migration. The SA Business Chamber's Andrew Kay says international education contributes $3 billion to the state's economy.
13: We have a new university after the merger that's a world-class institution that's looking to take advantage of that, sending a message that it's going to be tougher for international students to find their way into Australia, and therefore South Australia is not the message we want to be sending.
10: The Prime Minister, Anthony Albanese, will travel to the US today, where he's expected to spruik the government's work on digital safety, as well as attend the United Nations General Assembly meetings. Nicole Asher has more from Parliament House.
14: He's going to be away for a week. First stop, California, where he'll be meeting tech executives. So he'll be doing a visit to Apple headquarters. He'll meet with the Apple boss, Tim Cook. On the table for discussion will be parental controls and online safety. But he's brooking this kind of conversation about new parental controls that Apple's looking at. And he's saying that they're in part inspired by Australia's, he says, groundbreaking reform. After California, jetting across to the other side of the country, to New York for the United Nations General Assembly. He'll be joined by Foreign Minister Penny Wong there. And the Prime Minister will give a speech, a national statement, and we're expecting that to focus on work the federal government's doing around digital safety and online harm.
10: The federal government has sought advice on whether it should ban smart glasses in Commonwealth workplaces, Isabella Tolhurst reports.
15: With growing community backlash over the increased availability of smart glasses, the government has made its first move to rein in the technology. Finance Minister Katie Gallagher has asked for advice on the use of smart glasses in Commonwealth buildings and whether they should be prohibited. She says the covert recording devices raise security and privacy concerns. It's part of a broader suite of measures to put guardrails around technology and AI, with the government also opening consultation on national AI standards. The proposed rules would impose safety, security and transparency conditions on AI training in Australia.
10: Police say there are road closures at Woodville North where a single car crashed into a stobie pole. They say the driver, a 34-year-old Ferradon Park man, knocked power lines loose and the pole about 4:30. He was taken to hospital with minor injuries. Senior Constable Matt Brown has told 891 ABC Adelaide it's at Hanson Road and 4th Avenue, affecting southbound traffic.
16: Now, the crash knocked some power lines off the pole, but the driver and sole occupant of the vehicle, a 34-year-old Ferradon Park man, was able to get himself out of the car and safely away.
17: Police say two men found carrying knives, including a meat cleaver, at the Salisbury interchange last night will face court today. The 27 and 34-year-olds were refused bail. The 27-year-old was also charged over matters including thefts and bail breaches. Fremantle will be looking to make...

0: lost its second AFL Grand Final when it faces Sydney at the SCG tonight. Tom Wildey has more.
1: It's been 13 years since the Dockers played on the last Saturday in September when they lost their only Grand Final appearance to Hawthorn in 2013. Justin Longmuir's side is one game away from being there again, but will have to get past the depleted Swans on their home ground. Sydney is without five players suspended by the club, while captain Callum Mills and Harry Cunningham are out through injury. Fremantle has named an unchanged side from the one that beat Geelong last week. Tonight's preliminary final will be the Dockers' first game at the SCG in 2026.
0: South Australia's weather: Renmark sunny, 26. Mount Gambier mostly sunny, 21. Port Lincoln sunny, 23. Port Pirie sunny, 26. Adelaide sunny, a top of 22 degrees, currently 13. Tomorrow sunny, 25. Sunday mostly sunny, 24. Monday partly cloudy, 17. Tuesday sunny, 21. Wednesday partly cloudy, 24. ABC News.
2: Good morning, welcome to AM. I'm Rachel Mealy, coming to you from the lands of the Turrbal and Yuggera people in Brisbane. On today's program, working visa holders, families and students in the government sights as it launches a plan to reduce net migration. And a wartime mystery, the ocean search for an aircraft lost off the coast of Australia 84 years ago.
3: If we do find it, well, it's the holy grail, and you can't describe. It's a bit like a drug. It's like once you find your first wreck, they're spiritual moments, especially if they're undiscovered.
2: Top performances by Australian athletes at international events are usually a cause for unbridled celebrations, but a win by Australian endurance athlete Joanna Wietrich in China this week has created world headlines for all the wrong reasons after she lost bowel control mid-race. The champion competitor has now apologised and retroactively withdrawn from the race, handing back all the points she earned. Alison Shaw reports.
4: It was a medical episode that went viral.
5: My initial thought, though, is that's a biohazard.
6: No, 100%, that's what people say.
5: And you shouldn't continue the race.
7: Do you see the lady from Australia? She one of the best in the world. Like, I think she got, like, one of the fastest times ever. She pooped herself, man. It kept going.
4: Australian athlete Joanna Wietrich suffering fecal incontinence during a fitness contest last weekend in Beijing, with the organisers allowing her to continue. Vicky Lee is a Chinese blogger who works for a China state-controlled TV network. She also competed in the event and says the incident left her furious.
8: I started my race 1 hour after her. I missed what happened during check-in and warm-up, and the organisers never told us. One station required burpees on the carpet, where athletes have to lay their chest fully on the ground. We used the same course without knowing what had happened.
4: The organisers of HYROX, a popular fitness competition launched in Germany in 2017, initially stopped short of an apology.
8: What I saw instead was the organisation praising her never give up sportsmanship. True sportsmanship shouldn't come at the risk of other people's health.
4: The competition sees athletes combine running with multiple workout station challenges, including sandbag lunges, burpees, sled pushes, and rowing using shared equipment. HYROX's co-founder has now apologised to all involved and announced changes to its rules. It now allows race directors to withdraw competitors if an athlete's blood, vomit, urine, or feces poses a welfare or contamination risk to the racer or to other racers. Jeff Dixon is a professor of sport management at La Trobe University. He says he felt sympathy for the athlete and the organisers.
9: Well, I don't think sports have too much of a responsibility. I think these sorts of incidents happen, quite frequently in marathon running events or in ultra marathon running events. HYROX is a sport that is based on physical capacity and finding out what your limit is. So, in that sense, I think it's just one of those unfortunate events or unfortunate incidents that happens from time to time.
4: He expects the popularity of the fitness competition to only rise from here.
9: think it might be a boost for the sport, and just in terms of the profile that this incident has generated for the sports, and given the nature of the high rocks market, I think this incident is somewhat perversely only going to enhance the perception of this sport as an extreme difficult sport, and therefore it will become attractive to even more people.
4: Joanna Wetrick has apologised overnight, posting on Instagram saying she wanted to offer her sincere apology to the people of China, her fellow competitors, the spectators and the High Rocks organisers. The athlete says she has retroactively withdrawn from the race and said she would forfeit the points from winning the event.
2: Alison Shaw reporting. Plans to detain and deport visa overstayers and cut backpacker and student visa numbers are among the key pillars of Labor's newly unveiled plan to reduce net migration. Immigration Minister Tony Burke says he wanted more powers to control temporary visas and blames the coalition for a breakdown in talks over legislation. Here's political reporter Sarah Temevska.
6: Setting a hard target to reduce net migration to 225,000 people by 2028, Immigration Minister Tony Burke has given a guarantee his goal will be met.
10: On current projections, the answer is yes.
6: To crack down on so-called visa hopping, a no further stay clause will be attached to all visitor visas. Those who overstay will be detained and deported, with plans to employ 100 new compliance officers. Tony Burke has rejected claims by rights groups they'd be akin to US ICE agents.
10: It's a modest program that we always had and we stopped doing in 2015. And basically that means overstayers at the moment have just had an attitude, some of them, of, well, what are you going to do?
6: Former Deputy Secretary of the Immigration Department, Abul Rizvi, presided over migrant removals in the past.
11: Immigration compliance officers were firstly very, very heavily trained. Secondly, they wore white shirts, ties and a name badge. I'm hopeful these extra staff will not be border force. We don't want people with black uniforms and guns going around looking scary. That's not the way immigration compliance should work.
6: To limit arrivals, Labor will also restrict backpacker visas through a ballot system for those staying beyond 1 year and bar international students from bringing their families to Australia except PhD candidates. Professor Alan Gamlin from ANU's Migration Hub says the changes will help government better control temporary migration.
12: He announced some quite surgical measures to address the excessive deregulation of temporary migration and to enable the government to have a bit more control over the temporary migration system.
6: The government had wanted more powers in the form of legislation to block spurious asylum claims, but talks with the coalition broke down last week. Shadow Immigration Minister John O'Dunham says the door remains open, but opposition leader Angus Taylor is less optimistic.
13: It's very hard to work with a government if their objectives are different from yours. The numbers are way too high for a start.
6: Is there a sense you don't want to help the government fix a problem, in your view, it created?
13: Look, we will do whatever is right for the country. But if a government isn't willing or able to fix the problem, it's very hard to work with them. And that's the situation we have right now. And that is demonstrated in the 4 years of failure.
6: Greens leader Larissa Waters says the government is going down a right-wing rabbit hole.
14: This desire for multi-partisan punching down on people is not actually going to make anyone's rent any cheaper. It's not going to make the groceries any cheaper. It's just scapegoating migrants.
6: The latest data from the Bureau of Statistics shows net overseas migration fell to 292,000 people over the year to March.
2: Political reporter Sarah Temevska. Among the changes flagged by the federal government is a redesign of the points test used to assess applications from skilled migrants. Priority will be given to people with skills in healthcare, agriculture and teaching, while tradies will get the same recognition as a university qualification. Annie Guest reports.
15: Queensland builder Kent Jenner has 19 permanent staff and needs additional tradies on site.
16: Constant blowout in program where things just don't turn up as prearranged. My electrician, my plumber, concreters, we're struggling to find people.
15: And what's your reaction to the announcement that construction will be prioritised for skilled migration?
16: My concern is it's too little too late, but I'm very thankful at the same time. We really need it. It's still going to take 1 to 2 years to get them up to the way we build.
15: Healthcare workers remain a priority for skilled migration, something welcomed by David McCann, the Mayor of Coolamonshire Council in southern New South Wales.

0: number of cases, the partners of those people have come to into our community and are finding work in agricultural industry, which is crucial once again for the economy of our region.
1: They're working in the region's abattoirs and irrigation farms. Like health, agriculture remains a priority area for skilled migration, but the industry's backpacker workforce, those on the Working Holiday Maker program, will be curtailed. And that's bad news to Michael Coote from Peak Group AusVeg.
2: There's tens of thousands of working holiday makers that work across the fresh produce sector, in any given year.
1: A ballot will be introduced for working holiday visa holders wanting to stay longer, aiming to reduce those staying a second year from the current 57,000 to 45,000 people, and a third year from 31,000 down to just 5,000 backpackers. But Michael Coote says third years are often the most valued and experienced.
2: We're certainly hearing from a lot of growers that the uncertainty that this is going to create is going to impact on their planting schedules and what they look to do into the future.
1: Cutting backpacker visas also alarms Margie Osmond from the Peak Group Tourism and Transport Forum.
3: We need people working in cafes and hotels and huge numbers of other tourism entities. This change in policy is creating massive uncertainty at a really critical time of the year.
1: Margie Osmond from the Tourism and Transport Forum ending Annie Guest's report. You're listening to AM where it's 16 minutes past 8. Fiji will escalate its response to an HIV epidemic after declaring a national emergency. The Pacific nation is experiencing one of the world's sharpest spikes in new infections, with the government estimating that one in 60 adults is now living with the disease. And there are warnings it could take years to bring the number of cases under control. Isabel Musali reports.
4: A stark reminder to the world that AIDS is not over, says the United Nations Programme on HIV/AIDS as it describes the escalating crisis in Fiji. At the country's Ministry of Health, Dr. Darshika Balik was shocked to see 2,000 new infections recorded last year. It used to be a few cases a year.
5: We are seeing an escalation in the numbers across the board.
4: She's the principal medical officer leading the HIV response.
5: We are seeing, of course, a lot of young, especially adolescents and young adults who have acquired HIV. We are also seeing a lot of patients who are coming in very severe with advanced HIV disease who require hospitalizations, where even a good number of them end up in ICU and they may not survive.
4: The government has now declared a national HIV emergency, accelerating action to protect health and save lives. Dr. Balik stresses HIV is preventable and treatable and believes, quote, together the nation can turn this around.
5: So it's like a mobilisation of the whole of nation, the resources, the people, all that we need on the ground. So more boots on the ground.
4: One of the new measures is the introduction of a needle and syringe program. HIV experts, including Professor Lisa Ma, have previously studied people who inject drugs in Fiji and warned of a lack of sterile needles and syringes. She's with the Burnet Institute and the Kirby Institute.
6: What's happened this week is, very, very encouraging, because the work to kind of get that program up and running had kind of stalled, it had lost traction. And now we have, a bill being prepared that will lead to the implementation of needle and syringe programs in Fiji, which is the one key intervention that's needed to turn this thing around.
4: The Australian government last year announced $48 million over 6 years to prevent the spread of HIV in Pacific countries. One of the organisations to receive funding is the Australasia Society for HIV, Viral Hepatitis and Sexual Health Medicine, or ASHAM. Dr. Michelle O'Connor is the director of its global division.
7: Last year, we've trained 60 new HIV prescribers in Fiji who are now prescribing to their communities. We updated the national HIV guidelines in Fiji as well.
4: She says the emergency declaration will help get treatment and prevention measures to more people.
7: It may help us to do things quicker, essentially, and be more responsive to the Fijian government's needs.
4: In a statement, a spokesperson for the Department of Foreign Affairs and Trade said Australia is providing substantial support and the declaration signals the need for a whole-of-government, Fiji-led response, and Australia stands ready to continue supporting

0: Fiji's efforts.
1: Isabel Musali reporting. More than 900 wheelchairs for injured children in Gaza, donated by two Australian charities, are stuck in Jordan, with Israeli authorities refusing to let them into the war-ravaged strip. The organisation trying to arrange access to Gaza says it's incredibly disappointing, given the severe need for mobility aids, particularly for children. Middle East correspondent Matthew Doran reports.
2: Just off a busy highway on the outskirts of the Jordanian capital, Amman, rests a tightly packed shipping container, its contents still far from the intended destination.
3: We're now feeling great pain when we see these donations.
2: Dr. Abdallah Al-Balawi is from the Palestinian Australian New Zealand Medical Association, or PANSMA, which has tried to coordinate the shipments.
3: We want to deliver a message to the world. What is the impediment of entrance of these wheelchairs into Gaza and reaching the children?
2: There are 350 wheelchairs in this shipping container, which arrived in Jordan in October last year from West Australian charity Wheelchairs for Kids. They followed two shipments, a total of 570 wheelchairs, from New South Wales's Kids on Wheels Alliance, which made it to Jordan in February 2025. Dr. Al-Balawi says they've been held by the Jordan Hashemite charity organisation ever since.
3: The existence of these wheelchairs here is the result of refusal.
2: The Jordanians submitted paperwork for the New South Wales donations to be part of a humanitarian convoy to Gaza in late February 2025. Israeli officials rejected that, saying medical equipment wouldn't be part of that shipment. Since then, the application has remained pending, with no update for the Jordanians on whether the wheelchairs will move, and making it a futile exercise to make another application for the WA donations. One informed source has told the ABC the Israeli authorities see the wheelchairs as dual use, civilian equipment which could be broken down and used in weaponry.
4: We weren't terribly pleased that they're still in a factory or in a warehouse in Jordan.
2: Brother Ollie Pickett is the co-founder of Wheelchairs for Kids WA.
4: So the sooner they come out of there and get to the kids, the better, and the little kids can get a much better life.
2: The Perth factory where they're built turns out 120 wheelchairs a week, complete with handmade rugs and toys for the children using them. Brother Pickett, who was the 2025 Senior Australian of the Year, says they're built to cover rough terrain and last for years.
4: So as the children grow, the chair grows with them. So from the age of 4 or 5 to about the age of 16, they can fit into this chair.
2: The Israel Defence Forces Agency, which handles aid coordination in Gaza, COGAT, refused to answer the ABC's specific questions about the Australian donations, instead commenting in general terms about the amount of medical equipment it has led into Gaza and insisting thousands of wheelchairs are among them. Australia's Minister for International Development, Anne Ali, says the Australian government has been pressing Israel to allow the unhindered flow of aid into Gaza, and that should include wheelchairs donated by Australian organisations. This is Matthew Doran in Amman, reporting for AM.
1: Japan is the latest country looking to lift interest rates to curb inflation in the face of soaring energy costs, a day after the US Federal Reserve voted to increase rates there. The country had 0% interest rates for decades. In June, its rates rose to 1%, a more than 30-year high. And another hike is widely expected today. North Asia correspondent Natalie Whiting reports from Tokyo.
5: In the Jizodori shopping street in northern Tokyo, 69-year-old Yoshikawa-san has noticed prices increasing. Detergents, soap and oil products. I feel like those sorts of things have become really expensive, she says. And various foods too, like flour. She's worried about making ends meet, and she's not alone. For decades, there was 0% inflation in Japan. And macroeconomist Professor Ippei Fujiwara says the change is tough for people.
6: The zero inflation norm is really tricky because, you know, that means the price of the lunch didn't change when I was a university student 30 years ago. You know, so we are so used to it. So suddenly we see the increase. So therefore the people are really frustrated.
5: For almost 30 years, Japan had 0% interest rates. After the asset bubble burst and a period of deflation and slow growth, inflation started increasing on the back of COVID-19 and Russia's invasion of Ukraine. And now, energy and supply shocks

0: from conflicts in the Middle East. In June, the Bank of Japan raised rates to 1%, the highest they've been since 1995. They're widely expected to go up again today to 1.25%.
1: If Bank of Japan doesn't increase the interest rate, then it may give the wrong sign to the market. You know, inflation could be higher in the future.
0: The yen also hit a 40-year low against the US dollar this year, prompting a joint buying intervention from Japan and the United States. The US Federal Reserve voted to increase its interest rates this week, and Washington has been applying public pressure to Japan.
1: Maybe a bit noise, I think. Even without any statement from the United States, I think a Bank of Japan policy would not have changed.
0: Even more rate rises are expected, but the Bank of Japan will have to consider sluggish wage growth and a high government debt to GDP ratio. The European Central Bank raised its interest rates last week and warned the Iran war risks increasing inflation further. Back at the Jizodori shopping street, Yoshikawa-san is feeling anxious. I can't get by on my pension alone, so I'm doing part-time work, she tells me. Japan's government is going to temporarily cut a tax on food, but that too has risks, with some analysts concerned about the hole it could leave in the budget. This is Natalie Whiting in Tokyo, reporting for AM.
2: The US government's launched a fresh search for the remains of soldiers killed in a plane crash off Australia's north coast more than 80 years ago. The underwater grave is among the 11,000 plane and shipwrecks in Australian waters, only a quarter of which have been located. Reporter Erin Park sailed to the search zone where amateur enthusiasts are helping archaeologists try to solve the maritime mystery.
3: Here we go.
4: Lower this thing over.
5: It's a sunny day on the ocean off Broome as retired military pilot Jim Miles prepares to launch a side scanner off the back of his boat.
3: See you later, little fella. Hopefully you find an aeroplane.
6: The catamaran is my dream to sail around the world, and also it's a great platform for looking for wrecks. And this is a wreck I've been searching for well over 15 years now.
5: What is this crashed aircraft that you've been searching for?
6: Well, it's a big American B-24A Liberator, which is, at the time, was one of the biggest aircraft on Earth.
5: The plane was shot down by Japanese fighter planes in March 1942, just 7 minutes after takeoff, killing around 20 US servicemen. Only one survived, a soldier from Oklahoma who swam 33 hours to shore and staggered into the Broome Air Base naked, sunburnt and close to collapse. His account, along with photos and flight records from that day, has narrowed down the search zone for the archaeologists, historians and volunteers like Jim Miles, who have been working for decades to find the sunken aircraft.
6: If we do find it, well, it's the holy grail, and you can't describe, it's a bit like a drug. It's like once you find your first wreck, it's just their spiritual moments, especially if they're undiscovered.
5: Last month, his data was utilised as a separate and more official search got underway, with a US military agency contracting Sydney-based maritime archaeologist Jane Mitchell to undertake a two-week expedition.
7: They have a general philosophy that, you know, nobody gets left behind for any US service personnel that have gone to war and missing in action, so there's always searches going on. So we were tasked with going out to having another look for it.
5: Weather and tides held up searching for days at a time, but the crew were able to cover around 15 square kilometres of seabed.
7: We didn't find it this time, but at least we know now where it's not. So no result is still a result, I guess.
5: US authorities have told the ABC they'll continue funding search efforts for as long as it takes to find what remains of those killed, collaborating with the WA Maritime Museum and volunteers to continue narrowing down the location.
4: Let's go left another 3 degrees.
5: Jim Miles, aboard his catamaran in the waters off Broome, is happy to dedicate his time and resources to trying to solve the mystery. For him and other volunteer wreck hunters, the search for the missing Liberator is more than just a hobby.
6: Oh, I love it. And I mean, most of these searches I do result in nothing. I don't find them. But there is definitely family descendants right now waiting to learn of the final resting place of their families. So that's the main reason.
2: Search volunteer Jim Miles ending that report by Erin Park. In finance, stocks on Wall Street closed higher as easing oil prices and solid labour data helped markets move beyond the Federal Reserve's first interest rate hike in more than 3 years. The Australian dollar has rallied. It's buying 71.1 US cents. That's AM for today and this week. AM's executive producer is Michael Edwards. Today's program has been produced by Nick Grimm. This week's associate producer is Tanya Dendrinos. Technical production by Kem White and David Lawford. I'm Rachel Mealy. Have a safe and happy weekend. It's 8:30.
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9: So if you're someone who's looking forward to the MotoGP, this is pretty sophisticated looking. It looks like an official site. And the only reason we backed off was because there was no government branding on it.
10: The track is actually described incorrectly and it contains incorrect information regarding camping. But one of the real red flags is it actually asks people to contact them via WhatsApp only, and the code they give is in the Czech Republic.
11: Farnham's part of this John Farnham tribute band. Are they doing a collection of John Farnham's hits?
12: If you are a John Farnham fan, you will not be disappointed. Even if you just know his songs in the peripheral, you will be very, very happy. It's hit after hit, all Thriller, no filler.
8: This is Breakfast.
11: Yes, good morning to you. The sky is blue. It's going to be a glorious weekend. And if you thought things couldn't get any better, then they can, because Mike Smithson is filling in for Rory McLaren today, so he joins us at the introduction to the spin cycle rather than being introduced. Good morning, Smitho.
13: Well, Jules, I have done it before in your absence. Yeah, remember when you were on holidays?
11: You've done this show, but not mornings.
13: No, no, and I'm very excited, everyone. Rory's taking a well-deserved day off. I hate that expression, but anyway, it's a day off. It's a
9: because
13: day
9: what,
13: of annual...
9: you don't believe he deserves it? Or...
13: No, it's a day of annual leave. Everyone gets that. Yeah. Very exciting to... And we've got some big guests on the morning show. Have you ever had big guests on Breakfast?
9: No,
13: I don't think
9: we
13: you
9: follow
13: have.
9: In your trails. You know?
11: Okay. We had the runner-up to The Voice, I think, once in 2008.
13: Yeah. Okay, no, well, we've got the big guests. So everyone, please stick around for mornings. I'm not trying to put down Breakfast, of course, but...
11: it's not a competition.
13: Yes, it is.
9: That just happens to be a byproduct.
13: Everything's a competition, Jules. Oh, yes, but anyway, look, big spin cycle coming up, of course, Whyalla this week. I was lucky enough to be up there myself.
9: So you were in Whyalla at the start of the week. You're here in the ABC studios at the end.
13: And I was sick in between. So there you go.
11: Also, you know, there's a debate over whether, you know, the health minister should add more to his portfolio. Apparently Blair Boyer is in charge of all things MotoGP.
9: Which is interesting because Smitho has already said he's looking very tired.
13: Well, we said that a couple of weeks ago, and then he sent a shot, an AI image of him, how he'll look at 80, and I didn't think he looked too bad. I thought he looks better than...
9: Yeah, that's because you're Peter Pan yourself.
13: No, I said he looked like Mark Soderstrom does now, and so that's damning him with faint praise, I guess. But anyway, so we've got that. There's One Nation. They had some issues during the week over the River Murray.
11: Everyone's talking about the huge showdown between Norwood and Stern on Sunday, but what about the showdown between Centofanti and Antic on Saturday in the Liberal Party presidency, Smitho?
13: That will be a big one. I know it's not easy to get as excited about the Liberal presidency as it is about the Norwood Sturt game, but we've got Huffy here, Andrew Huff from the Advertiser, and of course Thomas Kelsall from ABC, your very own, the glamour boy, the pin-up boy of the ABC newsroom.
9: So are they fighting over the Liberal presidency cup
13: at the moment? Thomas and Huffy?
9: These two, yeah.
13: Oh, just about, yeah. Well, I'd put them both as front runners. It's the odds are short.
11: Well, we will get into that shortly, but first let's get your news headlines. Matt Coleman is standing by. Good morning to you, Matt.
14: Hello, Jules. In the news this morning, the state government is urging MotoGP fans to be wary of an unofficial website which it claims contains misleading information about the 2027 event. It says the website displays seemingly AI-generated content about the history of motor racing in SA, along with misinformation about camping in the parklands and near the track. The Business Affairs Minister, Michael Brown, says it claims to be a seller of official tickets, but asks punters to enter their details and subscribe. SA Health data obtained by the ABC reveals just a dozen forensic examiners are trained to do testing for sexual assault presentations across the entire state. The government has announced midwives will be trained to conduct the examinations locally, so regional victim survivors won't need to travel hours to Adelaide. The SA Business Chamber says federal migration changes could threaten South Australia's international education industry. The federal government wants to tighten rules for international students and their families. The Business Chamber says international education contributes $3 billion to the state's economy. And there are fresh economic warnings

0: As motorists once again face pain at the bowser and the very real prospect of further interest rate rises, the International Monetary Fund is predicting economic growth to slow next year, urging the federal government to rein in spending, and markets are pricing in an 88% chance of a rate rise this month as oil prices remain high. More news at 9 o'clock.
1: 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Traffic.
2: Good morning, Kiralee Hay with your latest traffic. There's a couple of burst water mains about this morning, one at Seaton on Tapleys Hill Road near Grange Road with the left lane closed to inbound and speeds at 40, another in Williston with Redbanks Road closed between Jane Street and the Haynes Road roundabout. In Woodville North, there's urgent electrical works following a crash on Hanson Road near 3rd Avenue. Speeds are at 40 there for citybound. And in the city, urgent council works on Hindley Street near Bank Street. Take care through there. Other works today at Prospect on Churchill Road near Regency Road. Speeds at 40 for citybound. And speed cameras out today, Walkerville Terrace, Gilberton, Walmer Road in Penfield and Wandana Avenue, Gillis Plains.
3: Thank you, Kiralee. 15 degrees in town at the moment, on the way to 22 today, and of course the start of a whole weekend of beautiful sunny spring weather. Sunny tomorrow again, 25 degrees. For Sunday, grand final day in the Sandfall, mostly sunny and 24, looking pretty good. Could be partly cloudy on Monday and dropping back significantly to 17 degrees before starting to rise again later in the week. Tuesday, 21 and sunny. Wednesday, partly cloudy and 24. And 27 and partly cloudy for next Thursday.
4: It is 891 ABC Adelaide, 24 minutes to 9 with Jules, Sonia and Mike Smithson, who's doing mornings today. Let's get spinning.

0: And should Jess mention, at the end of this half hour, we will be giving away our final family pass to the Sandful Grand Final between Norwood and Sturt. It's a very easy question. There's only two possible answers to each question. We'll do that at the end of the half hour. But Smitho,
1: yes,
0: it is time to get spinning.
1: It is time to get spinning. Thanks, Jules. Premiership version, I think.
0: Yeah.
1: You could say it's almost grand final moment.
0: Ooh,
1: here.
0: It is.
1: Nearly 20 to 9 here at ABC. Big welcome to the investigations editor of the Advertiser, my old mate, Huffy, Andrew Huff. Good morning, Huffy. It's nice to be able to ask you some tough questions.
2: it's such a humbling experience to be next to such experts and doyens of the industry. So I really appreciate you asking
1: me.
3: When are they coming?
1: Yeah. No, he's talking about Thomas Kelsall.
4: Morning. How are we?
1: TV
2: like
1: News
2: boy.
1: Radio. Glamour yeah. boy. Well, he is a bit of a glamour boy. Oh. Hey, look, Waella has been dominating, or certainly dominated the start of the week. We knew that the premier was going up. The first I knew about it was 8 o'clock Monday morning, to be honest, Huffy. ABC News, TV News, James Wakeland had been up there the night before. One would have thought he sort of got a tip off, or he might have used his excellent contacts that he's got there. To me, when I got there on Monday, I thought this is going to be a spur of the moment thing. They fly in, the Premier and one other. There was a cast of thousands, it seemed. It also seemed very well planned, very well orchestrated, even down to the Premier wearing his high viz wherever he went, looking like Action Man. How did you see it? Was it a PR exercise, which I put to the Premier, which he didn't take overly well? I
2: can't imagine why he wouldn't take that very well.
1: Well, it was a PR exercise. What is bad news he was trying to turn into good news?
2: Oh, 100%. And they knew, as you say, Jimbo, they led the bulletin on Sunday night, fair play. The story didn't actually say terribly much. So we started making some calls and funnily enough, none of them were being returned. And that always gets me suspicious that something's coming. Got some colleagues involved and we ended up doing a story for Monday's paper about it. But it was bad news. And you can tell bad news is coming by the way the Premier speaks. And we're paid to analyse what he says. And he's not one to use hyperbole very much. He's generally he's a man of the people. That's why he's such a very good, that's why he's a very good premier. He can relate to people and he doesn't generally

0: generally, and he knows now because he learnt the hard way in the very early days of his premiership that whatever he says becomes government policy, or people take what he says and run with it. So he started to become very circumspect about what he says publicly. But if you go back and listen to what he said on Sunday at a different press conference when he was asked about Whyalla, the words were very, very, very serious. It was almost dire language. So when he gets up there, he knew that there were going to be hundreds of jobs lost. And that's really bad on for Labor and for the government, because we have to go back. How did we get to this position in the first place? Because the government, the Premier and Labor plunged them into administration, which is why the administrators are there now.
1: Thomas, the Premier said, and has said since then, that the first that the government really knew about it, which I doubt, but the decision was made Sunday. Let me put it more simply. The final decision to close the blast furnace, which is the centrepiece of the whole steelworks, that decision was made Sunday, and so then Monday unfolded. Do you buy that the wheels had been turning long, long before that?
2: Well, let's put it this way. They've had a long time to soften the public up for the bad news announcement that was coming. So I think the blast furnace went offline in April, if that's correct. And then since then, in the months after that, we've had press conference after press conference where Tom Koutsantonis and the Premier have been asked about the blast furnace, and their language has been pretty dire. It's not been, you know, the end of the world, but it's been, look, it's in a very, very precarious state. And I think that they wanted to make the point on Monday that, you know, this wasn't as much of a surprise as it could have been, given how much effort they've kind of put into softening us up and preparing us for the worst. Now, just to get back onto your point about organization, you could see that in the Monday press conference as well, with how many people they had there to speak to the media. And they could also sort of tack on some good news as well, just, you know, bring in a person from the Port Augusta cement project to say, look, we've got 50 jobs coming online to pick up some of these workers.
1: 15 initially, yeah, 15, up to, yeah, 50. 15 didn't really cut it, 50 a little
2: bit.
1: It's
2: not quite 500 or 600 that they need there. But there's that element of trying to tack on some good news to what is otherwise a bad news announcement. So you're not just focusing on the job losses. You're also looking at, oh, look, the government's going to pick up the redundancy payments. Or they're also funding this new $10 million transition package for workers. So it was a very well-organized rollout of what was otherwise quite a bad news announcement.
0: Because it was so bad.
2: Yes.
0: 500, exactly. 600 jobs being lost in Whyalla is really, really, really bad news.
3: Well, they spun it quite well, didn't they? Because, like you say, they softened us up. I remember when Tom Koutsantonis joins us, he was talking about those workers trying to restart the blast furnace and words like heroic and putting their safety at risk. And these were kind of, you know, people that were going out of their way. So he was praising them. Probably at the same time, he knew that their jobs were hanging by a thread, do you think?
1: Well, again, I take all of that, Jules. I put to the Premier, first question I asked him on Monday, they talked about the blast furnace and everyone working so hard and the heroic efforts, which I'm not trying to minimise that at all, but I said to the Premier, you're trying to romanticise this whole thing, which is a blast furnace, which is offline, you won't get a new one for 3 years, and for instance, Thomas, people I spoke to in Whyalla, they said kids are buying homes based on the fact that they think they're going to have jobs there in the steelworks, not just kids, but other people as well, buying and building homes. Now, all right, they might get a redundancy, they might not. There might be further redundancies. The very next day, 25 train drivers from Aurizon, who supplies the ore from the mines, the trains that come in, 25 workers were given the flick. I don't know where their redundancy issues are at. So there is much longer term pain here.
2: And if you recall, Smitho, in February 2025, when the Prime Minister came in to make the announcement about the $2.4 billion package, the rhetoric then was that this package would allow your kids and the next generation of Whyalla steelworkers to have a job. Now, we can say now that it might not be a shock that the blast furnace has gone offline, but back then, if you had said that in 18 months' time, we'll be losing 500, 600 jobs for the steelworks, that was in stark contrast to the optimism that came with that announcement 18 months ago.
0: Isn't that just Whyalla in a nutshell?
2: Oh,
0: we've
2: absolutely
0: been doing this job a long time, and I've lost track of how many Whyalla stories we put on the front page, led the bulletins you guys have done on Talkback. optimism, then it goes to the opposite, then it's back to optimism. But what it shows, and we come in 2020 hindsight, right? Like as journalists, we come in and we dissect, well, especially my job. The amount of times that you come in with 2020 hindsight and go underinvestment, lack of policy, really bad mistakes happen, and people say, put our hands up, we got it wrong, or the previous government got it wrong, or the previous owners got it wrong. But at the what is at the heart of all of this is these are families and people. You are messing with people's livelihoods here. And there are hundreds and hundreds of people in Whyalla that are looking down a very bleak future because of failings across many, many, many different areas of government and business.
4: Just going back to where we started here, Monday's announcement, though, was that spin in the way they were doing it, this very organised thing? Or is it what you expect of a government when there's a crisis? Because if you can't answer the questions like, where are these jobs coming from? Where is that all happening? You know, you're going to be criticising the government for not being prepared for this.
1: No, it was clever from the Premier and very well organised and very, very well orchestrated that, okay, here's the bad news, but don't look at the bad news, look at the good news and look at the future. Mm. Everything was talking about the future opportunities, and no doubt there will be, but there's this valley of death before we get to that even the government doesn't know how deep that's going
2: to
1: be.
2: Credit to them for fronting up, but also I'd say, reading between the lines of what they were saying, I think they were hoping that a new buyer would have come in and then had to warn the cost of shutting down that blast furnace in a spin sense.
4: Let's talk about that timing, though, because was that the first time earlier this week that we started hearing that we won't hear in proper, you know, whether we're going to get a sale by the end of September and it's more like the end of the year?
0: No, I think he's spoken about that in Parliament.
1: But the other issue with that, Huffy, is that Cordamentha, the funding runs out at the end of this month, which is only 2 weeks away.
4: They were told they'd get more funding, though.
1: Well, I put it to the Premier, is this extra funding? And he said, no, well, the Steelworks is making sufficient money over on above. It's still producing steel, it's bringing billets in from overseas. So that's covering off on the administrator's costs, because believe me, Cordamentha aren't going to do it for free. Hey, what about, speaking of just odd things during the week, Huffy, starting with you, Blair Boyer, who we know is the health minister and has, I would say, the worst job in the state and the busiest job in the state. Well, it's just got a bit busier, hasn't it?
0: It is. As people in politics and around know that I'm a bit of a nerd when it comes to reading the Government Gazette. Read it every week. It's a boring document, so your listeners don't have to read it, and neither do our readers. But I read it for my sins. And I noticed that the health minister had been delegated powers to handle the MotoGP. Now, he's the health minister, and the premier is the usual person who handles motorsport, because the motorsport board reports directly into the premier. So it got my little tingling, and I started making a couple of calls, and I was like, what's this all about? And as it turned out, it was actually very interesting, because the premier, because he's been really backing this event in, he's announced it, he's, you know, seen and stared down protesters when it comes to trees and the parklands. He really wants this event because it's a multi-billion dollar event for the state on an international scale. So he's delegated all these powers.
3: Why?
0: Because there's a number of reasons. One, he doesn't want to have any legal challenges or any type of apprehension of bias or interpretation of bias, that because he's so positive for the event, they've got to make declarations about when it's going to happen, what roads are going to be closed, what, you know, the mechanics of the event. So he decided to hand pass it to one of his safest pair of hands. Despite being the health minister, he's under a bit of pressure.
1: Well, he's got 11 other pairs of hands that are possible.
0: Well, the politics of it, and Labor people tell me that this is very much Blair is seen as a future leader, potential future premier. He's a leader of one of the leaders of the left, and he's seen as a safe pair of hands because he's smart, he's got experience, but he's also a really good communicator on Labor people.
5: He's also really busy.
0: And he's really busy. But as the premier apparently pointed out yesterday, he's arguably more busier than the health minister, and there was no ruction when he was making all these powers. So he delegates it to the health minister, and suddenly it's all bigger than Ben-Hur.
1: Thomas, I would see that the premier is always busy, but he also has a lot of people underneath him in that pyramid with him at the top. Health minister has certain advisers, but is this risky for Blair Boyer that taking on too much, no doubt he had no choice in it, but he wouldn't want to screw anything up here.
2: And also it just created such an easy attack line for the opposition to go, you should be focused on health entirely. And I don't quite understand the delegation in the sense that there's no shortage of other sort of junior ministers in the government who don't get as much airtime, who could have been handed that role. What I also don't understand is this suggestion that Blair Boyer is going to be some unbiased figure in this. I mean, he's a member of the Labor cabinet.
3: I was just going to say, aren't politicians meant to be biased? Isn't that why we are
0: biased? Hey, look, don't shoot the messenger. I'm just saying that was put to me.
3: I just find it extraordinary that we say we don't want a politician. I mean, we elect them to look after certain interests.
0: I think when it not necessarily it's the bias in terms of the politics, but I think if there was legal challenge,
3: right,
0: they could say, well, Blair's electorate is in the northeast suburbs. He's in health, so the portfolio has nothing to do with it. And he is, show me any examples in which he's made bad decisions or bad calls.
4: You're listening to The Spin Cycle here on 891 ABC Adelaide. Sonia Jules and Smitho, and our guests, our spin cyclists, Thomas Kelso and Andrew Huff. Adding to all of this, though, is like yesterday we asked to speak to Blair Boyer in this new role when we were talking about the Parklands report that the Adelaide Parklands Authority was going to be considering last night. And we were told, no, it's not Blair Boyer. It's Chris Picton.
2: So the only people we've heard speak about MotoGP on this radio station this week are Michael Brown this morning and Chris Picton, despite this delegation to Blair Boyer.
4: As I understand it, Blair Boyer is there making decisions related to the track, but when we're talking about it, spokesperson, it's Chris Picton.
2: Does this all indicate that since the North Adelaide Golf Course decision and the litigation that emerged in the federal court, that the government is getting a lot, it's trying to be a lot more buttoned up about how it manages the MotoGP so it can be just absolute beyond.
0: Well, we're on timescale as well, aren't we? We're on deadlines. It's got to be started by December because the event's in November next year. So they can't afford any delays through litigation, court process, or any type of other protests. Because let's be honest, it's not going to stop the event. I think that's what people are losing.
3: Yes.
0: It's just not.
2: And imagine the embarrassment if a legal challenge managed to disrupt an international motorsport event coming to Adelaide. That's a huge government risk.
3: Now let's move on to One Nation. We haven't spoken a lot about One Nation in the state sense as well, but there was a bit of division within the party. I think this was always going to happen. I was watching the federal election in Albury and the politics of the Murray upstream compared to the politics of the Murray here are very, very different, Smitho, and this came out to play this week in state parliament.
1: Well, yes, Corey Bernardi in the upper house, and one would have presumed it was One Nation policy on water buybacks with the River Murray. Well, all of a sudden, the four lower house members decided they'd vote with the Liberals and Labor. I wasn't actually there, but you would think there is division. There is, some people might have said, we could see this was always going to happen.
0: Always.
1: But Corey has said no. Well, they're entitled to go down that path. He's saying it doesn't conflict with the policy they already had. What did you guys make of it? I found it bewildering, to put it mildly, Thomas.
2: Well, I'll give you a sense of, I think there's a divide emerging, and a few people I've spoken to this week, about One Nation in the upper house is a bit more of an opportunity to sort of freelance, do the culture war stuff, to do the national One Nation stuff. But if you look at the lower house MPs, they are rock solid focused on their constituents. And in this case, with the Murray division, they made a call that, all right, we're going to back in the basin plan because that's what's good for our constituents. So I think that's going to be a divide that Labor tries to exploit continuously. I don't think they got as much airtime as their fracking wedge earlier in the year. I don't think it was quite as effective as that. But it was still, you know, you can see the strategy here from Labor's point of view.
3: Let's get to immigration. You know, One Nation obviously released their policy. The federal government released their policy yesterday, which seemed, Huffy, to be at odds with Peter Malinauskas' policy. I mean, he had the speech at the Sydney Institute. He said, leave migration alone. And he went through the economic reasons and the damage it would do to reduce migration. I mean, Labor had a different view. I mean, they didn't cut it as much as Liberals or One Nation are proposing to. But still, do you think that leaves him, again, a little bit of an outlier?
0: It's just a fascinating story, isn't it?

0: isn't it? And it's a fascinating intervention from the Premier, who knows exactly what he's going to do. He knows exactly how it's going to play out. He's one of these, again, smart politicians that he's three or four steps ahead of everyone else. There's a couple of other public officials that I know that are in that sphere. So he knows full well what it's going to do. And he also knows full well of how the optics of it and the questions about, oh, you're certainly wanting to go to the lodge now, aren't you? And he constantly sits there and says, no, I'm not going to. I'm ruling it out. I'm, you know, he's got young families, very young kids, so he doesn't want to be away half the year. But nonetheless, it's still a really interesting juxtaposition between federal Labor that are under massive amounts of pressure from One Nation and immigration, and then you have a very, very, very popular Labor Premier from a state that is generally not seen as punching above its weight too much, but now we are because Mali has decided to take the bull by its horns. And they're at a clash, aren't they? He said, no, you can't cut immigration. We have Tony Burke of the National Press Club yesterday unveiling all of these measures. But really interestingly, they're all going to be by regulation, not legislation. So they don't need the parliament to pass any of this. Mm. And it's going to be cuts and it's going to be fewer people coming in. But then there's another cabinet. There's a splitting federal cabinet because the economic portfolio ministers, Jim Chalmers, Katie Gallagher and the like, don't want cuts to immigration because that hits economic growth. And the economy is on its knees at the moment, inflation, economic growth, and migrants help boost economic growth. And so you've got this incredibly interesting row between federal Labor, the Premier, and internally, I just think it's fascinating.
1: Let's get, because we're running out of time, the Liberal Party presidency, Smitho, and let's get some tips. What do you think will happen on Saturday?
2: Well, as we know, Alex Antic is threw his hat into the ring, and then a late contender, still from the right, but not from the as far right as Antic, Nicola Santafanti. She's in with a chance. I'm hearing she won't be embarrassed, but she won't win. Thomas, what are you hearing?
3: Well, if Alex Antic had enough numbers on state council to roll Ann Ruston 2 years ago, he should have enough numbers to be the president this time. And the right, his faction in the party has only strengthened its presence.
1: Will there be a federal intervention if that happens?
3: I don't see that his election per se would trigger that. It depends what happens.
0: I think. And Alex, if he... If he didn't have the numbers, he would have withdrawn by now.
1: Okay.
2: It's going to be interesting.
1: It is. And you'll hear all about it, of course, on 891 ABC Adelaide. We'll be covering that on breakfast, yeah. I assume, on Monday. Now, thank you, Thomas Kelsall, as
3: thank
1: always.
3: You.
1: And thank you, Huffy, for coming
0: thank
1: in.
0: Thank you
1: as
0: for
1: always.
0: Having me.
1: Smitho, you're going to hang around. So you can give the question to our quiz. We're doing our final Sandfall quiz. This is your opportunity to go to the grand final. A final pass. Now, the answer is either Norwood or Sturt. Can you read the question? Have you got access to a screen here?
2: Yes.
1: Okay.
2: Today's grand final question, Jack Otey, was a 10-time Sandfall Premiership coach over 38 years. Who did he coach? It's a bit of a trick question in a way. I'm not sure there is a specific answer to this.
0: Oh,
2: who did he coach?
0: Away,
2: Norwood
0: Smitho.
2: Or Sturt?
1: So did Jack Otey coach?
2: Well, I read the question.
0: You said I'm not sure there is an
1: Norwood
0: answer to
1: or Sturt.
0: This.
1: I'm disappointed that West Adelaide isn't one of the answers to this question. Could very well
2: don't
1: be.
2: Ask me again if you don't like the way I do it.
0: In the meanwhile, Trucker Pete on the text line is asking whether we can call Mike Smithson the Blair Boyer of media, adding the morning show to his other portfolios.
1: Wow.
2: Trucker Pete's a good bloke. Yeah. I met him once.
1: Did you?
2: Yeah. He wasn't anything like I'd expect him to be, but he was a good bloke.
1: All right, 1-300-222-891. We'll see if we can get a call up and give the final. But we also keep texting in because we might even have some spare tickets on 0477. 9228 91. Now, Smitho, what's coming up on mornings?
2: It's a big show, as I said. Now, we've spoken about One Nation, and One Nation doesn't often appear on the airwaves, but Corey Bernardi has promised me faithfully that he will come on the morning show and we'll discuss plenty of issues. There was a protest yesterday, an anti-Pauline Hanson protest, where Corey was spoken at with some fairly harsh words. We want to talk about the River Murray. We want to talk about Pauline Hanson herself. So we've got that. Also, we don't have What's the Story Morning Rory tonight. We have Mike on Mike. It's a different segment.
0: Oh,
1: yeah. I love it. All right, Smitho, let's give away our final Sandfall tickets. Andrew from Norwood joins us as we contemplate the Mike on Mike segment and some of the images I'm having. Good morning, Andrew.

0: Good morning.
1: Is the answer Norwood or Sturt?
0: It's Norwood and Sturt.
1: That is right.
2: Oh, well done, sorry, Andrew. I blew it.
3: You did.
1: Andrew, congratulations. You'll be off to the Sandford Grand Final. Sonia, you'll be off next week.
4: I'm off next week. Joe Laverty will be sitting in the chair with you. I'm giving her some tips already on how to deal with you.
1: Deal with me, yes. Yeah. Just give me,
4: or at least how to go and rock in a corner afterwards.
1: Give me the good car park, Joe Laverty. That's the most important thing in media. All right, Smitho will join you after nine. I'll see you on Monday.
5: Matt Coleman in Adelaide with ABC News. The state government is urging MotoGP fans to be wary of an unofficial website which it claims contains misleading information about the 2027 event. It says the website displays seemingly AI-generated content about the history of motor racing in SA, along with misinformation about camping in the parklands and near the track. Business Affairs Minister Michael Brown has told 891 ABC Adelaide the website claims to be a seller of official tickets and asked punters to enter their details and subscribe.
6: There are a number of red flags that people can be wary of. The bank transfer and cryptocurrency one is a big red flag. And also everything being based in the Czech Republic for an Australian event is also something to worry about.
5: There are fresh economic warnings as motorists once again face pain at the bowser and the very real prospect of further interest rate rises. The International Monetary Fund is predicting economic growth to slow next year, urging the federal government to rein in spending. Markets are pricing in an 88% chance of a rate rise this month as oil prices remain high. James Kirby from the Australian Money Puzzle podcast says that the AI boom is also having an effect.
7: If you can get 6% or less on your mortgage, you take it because everything's pushing it up. But the big difference this time is the AI boom. And all the big AI companies and the data centers, they need so much money. They've literally lifted the cost of money in the sheer demand they have put in behind the system. Never seen anything like this before.
5: The federal government has sought advice on whether it should ban smart glasses in Commonwealth workplaces, Isabella Tolhurst reports.
8: With growing community backlash over the increased availability of smart glasses, the government has made its first move to rein in the technology. Finance Minister Katie Gallagher has asked for advice on the use of smart glasses in Commonwealth buildings and whether they should be prohibited. She says the covert recording devices raise security and privacy concerns. It's part of a broader suite of measures to put guardrails around technology and AI, with the government also opening consultation on national AI standards. The proposed rules would impose safety, security and transparency conditions on AI training in Australia.
5: Israel's Prime Minister Benjamin Netanyahu has called for the citizenship of the Israeli directors of a film about killings in Gaza to be revoked. Middle East correspondent Caitlin Kelly reports.
9: Oscar-winning Israeli filmmakers who documented mass killings in Gaza are facing a backlash at home. Yuval Abraham and Rachel Soar's documentary, Naza, includes testimonies from 24 soldiers who describe systematic killings of civilians in Gaza using AI systems. Prime Minister Benjamin Netanyahu has called for the revocation of their citizenship. Despite protests outside the director's family's home in Israel, the international reaction has differed. The film won a special jury prize at Venice International Film Festival after a 25-minute standing ovation. Caitlin Kelly, ABC News, Jerusalem.
5: Buckingham Palace is in damage control over the publication of extracts from a tell-all memoir written by Princess Diana's brother. Cyan Valance reports from London.
10: Earl Spencer's upcoming memoir has revealed a string of explosive claims, including that King Charles sounded giddily elated like a lottery winner when he phoned after Princess Diana died. The Earl also writes that his sister contemplated taking her own life in her later years, but that her love for her sons stopped her. The claims extend a war of words between Earl Spencer and Buckingham Palace, which erupted earlier this week when the memoir's first extracts emerged. The book will be published next Tuesday.
5: Speeds are down to 40 in Woodville North due to urgent electrical works from a car crash earlier this morning. It brought down power lines on Hanson Road and 4th Avenue. The Weather Bureau says conditions will warm up later today after a cool start in parts of the state. Overnight temperatures fell to 1.3 degrees in Nuriupa, while Parafield in Adelaide's north reached 2.2. The Bureau's Christy Johnston says a cool change is expected by Sunday after a top of 25 tomorrow.
11: Not bringing much in the way of showers. Maybe the slight chance of a shower in the evening. It's probably more likely down around sort of Kangaroo Island, certainly down around the lower southeast. What it will do is bring some cooler air over us, so on Monday the maximum temperatures back up to 17 degrees.
5: And Renmark today, a sunny day with a top of 26 degrees. Mount Gambier mostly sunny, 21. Port Lincoln sunny, 23. Port Pirie sunny, 26. Adelaide sunny, a top of 22 degrees. It's currently 15 degrees. Tomorrow sunny, 25. Sunday mostly sunny, 24. Monday partly cloudy, 17. Tuesday sunny, 21. Wednesday partly cloudy, 24. And Thursday partly cloudy, 27. ABC News.
3: Nikolai Beilharz with Drive.
12: Hundreds of workers in Whyalla are losing their jobs now that the decision has been made to permanently shut down the blast furnace. Just over $10 million, which has been put together to provide support and training to workers, jointly funded by the federal and state governments. Workers will be getting their full entitlements. So the Premier confirmed as part of that press conference as well. The cost of those redundancies is estimated to be between $60 to $80 million, co-funded between the state and Commonwealth governments.
3: 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Welcome to Mornings with Mike Smithson, filling in for Rory McLaren.
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14: Hi everyone, great to be here with you this morning. Yes, you've heard me on Spin Cycle already, maybe a familiar voice. It's really becoming my second home here at the ABC and loving it. Mike Smithson's my name. Filling in for Rory, who's taking a long weekend. Go Rory, half your luck. I think he might be playing a bit of golf. Great to have your company here all the way through till 11 o'clock this morning. We've got a lot to get through. Of course, I'd love to hear from you during the course of the morning. Now, here are the cliches. I'm not the straight ABC presenter you sometimes hear. Yes, they're big shoes to fill. Rory needs a well-deserved break. Your eyes and ears, well, you're them for us today. They're all the cliches. Okay, we're going to do away with the cliches. I'm just here filling in because they asked me and I can never say no because I love the ABC. I've been doing it on and off for 20, 30 years. For those of you who are unaccustomed to my radio style, this isn't my first rodeo. I've been doing commercial radio on and off. Breakfast here at the ABC with Gus McDonald, of course. Doing that for decades. I always love a bit of humour, as you know. Usually at someone else's expense. No, not really. Well, the Labor government yesterday announced their plan to reduce net overseas migration to 225,000 by 2028, targeting international students, visa overstayers and backpackers. We're going to look at that issue this morning, amongst others. You'll hear from Adelaide University and Pacific Islands Council of SA what it really means. That's coming up in the first hour today. Now, it's also been 5 years, would you believe? I think it seems longer than that, to be honest, since the AUKUS agreement was reached. But the leadership changes and moderations have made Australia an important gain since then. Now, where is it really at? I remember being in the bunker with the Premier and others on that day. I think it was the 15th of September 2021. A hookup with Canberra to hear the announcement. And then remember, just cast your mind forward a day or so after that, that Scott Morrison and Boris Johnson and Joe Biden, the US president, were on a hookup, and Joe Biden couldn't even remember ScoMo's name, which raised a few eyebrows at the time. So we'll be looking at that too. Now, I want to know what you think. We don't have this morning because we don't have Rory, so we don't have what's the story morning Rory. I want your suggestions, what we should call this segment. We've called it loosely Mike on Mike. That might work. Suits me, but let me know what you think. And the topic today is, when have you really had to bite your lip or your tongue and not answer back? It's all you can do to stay silent. Believe me, I had one of those incidents we were talking about on Spin Cycle this morning. I had an incident with the Premier, Peter Malinauskas, on Monday, which you'll hear the little grab where really he wasn't best pleased with me. He let me know about it. And I thought, well, I do have an answer here, Premier. I could come back at you, but out of respect for your position and where we are at the moment, I'll keep my mouth shut. So you'll hear that little exchange coming up in the next half hour or so. See what you think. You might have had one this morning with your wife, your partner, your friend, your boss, your workmate. You might be having one right now. So Love to know, when have you really had to bite your lip and go, no, I'm just not going to say it? Now, coming up, as I said, in fact, right away, we're going to talk about the changes to visas. Tony Burke's long-awaited immigration policy announcement, well, it sent shockwaves through the Australian university sector. As we know, the federal government will take a firm stance on university students. They'll be barred from bringing their families to Australia as part of a broader immigration campaign. Of course, there'll be exemptions for those on PhD programs or are from Southeast Asian countries or the Pacific. Now, some of you might agree, but not all of those in the industry actually at the very coalface of this. They argue that it jeopardises the nation's fourth largest export market by making Australia a less attractive destination to study. They might be right. We've got Professor Jessica Gallagher, Deputy Vice-Chancellor of International External Engagement at Adelaide University. Good morning, Professor.
15: Good morning, Mike.
14: Now, what are your thoughts in the afterglow, the morning after the night before, as it were, not literally, but Tony Burke's presentation to the National Press Club? Is this going to impact the university sector, as we're hearing?
15: Yeah, absolutely. The policy direction is genuinely concerning. This comes off the back of stark increases to international student visas earlier this year and significant increases in visa refusals from a number of our key markets. It will absolutely continue to defer international students from studying in Australia, and this will have negative consequences for our society and for our economy.
14: Professor, some people might say, well, it's all well and good having a student here, but having their partner or their family come with them, it's not particularly what some people might want, or might think it's not appropriate. Where do you stand on that?
15: I think the important piece here is to realise the enormous value that international students bring to our state. They significantly enhance the vibrancy and productivity. They give back so much. For South Australia alone, international education was our second largest export last year, contributing more than $3 billion to our economy. And what people might not be aware of is that roughly 30% of international students volunteer across the community. And that's not just them, that's the partners and the families that come with them. So these international students are adding an enormous amount to our communities and to our industries.
14: Was it what you were expecting, or has this come as a savage blow that came out of the blue?
15: No, unfortunately, it hasn't come as a great surprise. We know that in other countries like UK, they have put similar restrictions on dependents. And so Australia and UK tend to follow each other's footprints. So it was something that we had hoped wouldn't occur, but probably not surprised that this has been introduced at this time.
14: Professor Jessica Gallagher joins us here on ABC 891 Mornings. Mike Smithson sitting in the chair here at 13 minutes past 9 o'clock. Professor, in the past, do you think if we put too many eggs in the one basket that we seem to see a lot of international students, is that the lifeblood of keeping Adelaide and Australian universities alive? Is this, we should have seen it coming in terms of whether this dissuades students to come to Australia and perhaps go elsewhere, or if we relied on them too heavily and the money they bring?
15: I think international education, as I said, greatly enriches South Australian workplaces and communities, and it absolutely has been vital to our economy. But that is much broader than just the university sector. International students contribute to our retail, to our hospitality, to our tourism. They support emerging sectors. They work in our aged care facilities. So international students really benefit the breadth of South Australian community, but Australian community more broadly. At Adelaide University, only 27% of our students are international students. So I think sometimes there's this sort of misconception of the total proportion. But 27%, and our students come from literally every country around the globe. So they bring fresh perspectives, global perspectives and connections. They really enrich our classrooms, our campuses and community. So

0: study postgraduate programs. And so in some instances, that means that they do have dependents with them, and that will then impact.
1: Professor, thanks for joining us on ABC Mornings this morning. Takini Taviu, I'm sorry if I have got the name not quite right, but the CEO of Pacific Islands Council of South Australia is on the line. Takini, Pacific Islands have been somewhat exempted from the visa restrictions. Do you feel you've got out of this well, or where do you stand on the current plans?
2: Thank you, Mike. Good morning. First of all, let me just make a quick correction. I was part of the Pacific Island Council of South Australia until January of this year. So now I'm part of the Pacific Catalyst as an organisation that works in the labour mobility space. But I guess the development recently in terms of the exemptions to the Pacific Islanders and obviously the ASEAN countries, it's not really a surprise to us in the Pacific, given that the current arrangements that are in place, for example, the Palm Scheme or the Pacific Engagement Visa, which is probably not really a common knowledge for many, Pacific Engagement Visa is basically like the green card of Australia to the Pacific. 13 countries in the Pacific will receive 3,000 permanent residency a year. So that's an arrangement that started 2 years ago, which I was part of the consultation process. So for us in the Pacific, I think we already saw this coming, and it's also in line with some of the partnerships that are, they call it the Blue Pacific or the Pacific family connections that the federal government has been working on or putting together for quite a while.
1: So do students in the Pacific Islands area, do they desperately want to come to Australia to study? Is there a real need? And beyond that, do they love Adelaide? You've seen them come and go.
2: Well, Adelaide is quite a spot that's, I guess, very manageable for a lot of them, coming from small countries, not so used to the busyness life of Sydney and Melbourne and Brisbane. So Adelaide is usually a nice spot to start off with. Many tend to stay in Adelaide, or a small amount might move to another state. And given that, airlines like Fiji Airways flying directly to Adelaide from Fiji twice a week, that certainly makes a difference. There is a growing number of migration or companies that are in the Pacific now, particularly nations like Fiji and Papua New Guinea, that are continuously promoting education opportunities, student visa opportunities in Australia. So that's grown astronomically in the last 3 or 4 years. So certainly the interest in Australia, to study in Australia, has grown, even across from New Zealand as well, for those that have gone to New Zealand and then made their way over to Australia. There's definitely a growing interest in the academic section in terms of a student's interest.
1: And are they bringing family with them?
2: Well, what we're noticing is that for those that are doing postgraduate, that certainly is something that we see quite regularly. So they bring their family. And just the comments that was made earlier on in terms of, I think, your question around the need for this to happen, for students to bring their family. If I could just pivot a little bit to the Palm Scheme, which currently has 33,000 Pacific Island workers in the country in various fields, from aged care to the tuna farm over in Port Lincoln, the grain harvest, border town, abattoirs, and Narracourt and other places. So there's a growing number of in South Australia that are really contributing to the state's economy. But one of the comments I wanted to make was the importance of, for those that are coming on work visa and also for student visa, family connection was something that we presented to government in terms of the Palm Scheme, because they are here for, Palm Scheme has two versions. One is a short term, which is 6 to 9 months, and you'll see a lot of these workers in the Riverland, currently around 1,000 workers in various farms in the Riverland. But the long term is 1 to 4 years. And this is where we petitioned the government the importance of family connection, because we started to see the impact of family separation in country, in their local villages, communities. Kids are growing up not knowing, there's one particular incident in Samoa, whereas they did some research around his sons reconnecting with their fathers who'd been away for three to four years. And so we petitioned government. So as a result of that, the federal government created a separate visa called the Family Accompaniment Visa, which is part of the Palm Scheme. So now workers can come to Australia, those in the long term, and can work for a year and then bring a family after that. So there's obviously the economic

0: the impact, but there's a social element that needs to be looked at. That's why I think it's important that families are part of the journey for those that are going to be here for a long time.
1: All right, thank you very much, Takini Tavu from Pacific Catalyst, the CEO of that organisation. You're listening to 891 Adelaide. I'm Mike Smithson, and as I said, you'll be hearing a lot more of this in the weeks to come, I'm sure. Let's look at some of the texts that are coming in, and you know the number. Text line 0467 922 891 if you want to give me a call. 1300 22 891. You'll be wanting to call me with your magic moment, the times that you've actually bitten your tongue. But again, text coming in, the university sector just needs to justify the ridiculous and disgusting salaries and perks to vice-chancellors, chancellors and the rest of the hangers-on. Harsh comments, I guess, but the uni should be for Australians first. Plus, how about stopping the status of expats' children being able to study as an Australian when their parents have not contributed to our tax system? Most overseas students come here to work and stay. Most economists know this. Postgrad students doing PhD are exempt from the new rules. Yes, we said that. So it seems simple to me. Only students studying first a degree course or a higher are accepted. Get rid of the dodgy providers. Yes, Rob from Athelstan. And one could achieve a short-term reduction in overseas students whilst not impacting universities' qualify offering by having an additional federal government department administered practical English test for both general English and course comprehension on arrival in Australia. Failed students get deferred till they pass, but their funding is protected for the first 2 years. Thank you, Phil, for that. And also, as in so many areas, foreign students have been poorly managed with questionable courses, etc. We should be training for our own people. Well, are your comments? Love to hear more of them during the morning. 0467 922 891. 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
1: Mike Smithson here, filling in for Rory McLaren. It's 22 minutes past nine, just coming up to 23. Now, it might seem much longer, but Australia first dived into the AUKUS deal, outwardly at least 5 years ago, almost to the day. It was a taxpayer commitment over generations of up around $368 billion, hopefully not $1 more. For that, we get nuclear-powered submarines built here in Adelaide. But that's at least 15 years away. The cost and scale of the lethal firepower of AUKUS have had supporters and critics. Remember those images of when the Prime Minister Scott Morrison and US President Joe Biden and UK PM Boris Johnson in a three-way hookup, and that was the 15th of September 21. Joe Biden couldn't remember Scott's name. I think he just called him mate from down under, that guy from down under. I was, I guess, in a privileged position in a media briefing on that day to hear it as it was all unfolding before it was actually made public. That was given to political journalists at the time to try and win us over. At the time, I thought, show me the money rather than show me the submarines. Michael Shoebridge is the head of Strategic Analysis Australia. Michael, good morning. What have we got to show after 5 years?
7: Well, Mike, I think it's a beautiful story to hear that you were there right at the arrival of the AUKUS baby, at its birth. I think what you said there about show me the money, not the submarines, the main thing we've got after 5 years is a lot of Australian money has gone to the US and UK to prop up their submarine industries. And we've committed a lot of future money, like $30 billion to build that shipyard in Osborne that won't be finished until 2040.
1: Is this as much about technology and jobs and skills training as it is about defence? Because to me, I've been to countless press conferences where we're talking up the lead-up to the first submarine rather than defending the nation.
7: Yeah, a lot of the government's talk about AUKUS is about jobs and technology, but the actual steady state number of jobs in submarine building is going to be very small. So there's a lot of arm waving around 20,000 jobs. That's sequentially, like there's a bunch of people that build the shipyard, then there's a bunch of people that assemble the submarines, and then there's a bunch of people that maintain the submarines. So the employment is completely oversold. But of course, you shouldn't be getting nuclear powered submarines for local jobs. You should be getting them for the military power that comes out of that. And I think the government's shy about talking about that because we get so few subs and it takes such a long time.
1: Why do you think our regional defence is so important? Is that overblown? We talk about Chinese incursions and everything else. I have my own views, which aren't necessarily reflective of the community, but do you see it as that we're almost under attack?
7: Oh, look, I think the Chinese military are getting reach down around Australia, and they've done that. They sent that three warship task force that circumnavigated the country and did that live firing between Australia and New Zealand, which meant civilian airliners had to do emergency diversions. So that's true. China is growing an aggressive military, and they do want to operate more routinely around Australia. So that's very real. But I think it's fascinating, isn't it? 5 years on, when AUKUS was signed up, America was a super reliable ally that was investing in its allies and partners. And here we are, we've got an America that's unilateral and is at war with one of its economic and political war with one of its historically closest partners, Canada. So the fact that the original design of AUKUS was based on a deep, reliable partnership with America, and that's changed, but we haven't really rethought things, have we?
1: No, but does that, Michael, put us at the mercy of the US? Every time we see Donald Trump talk, he doesn't talk AUKUS down, but some people say, is he going to hold his word? Do you think we're at America's mercy on this?
7: We absolutely are, because it's their decision, and it's a separate decision that's not connected to anything that we've done about AUKUS up to that point, whether or not they sell us those used submarines from the early 2030s on. I think the reason that Donald Trump has been supporting AUKUS is, what's not to like about it if you're an American? We've given them about $2.8 billion so far, and we're going to give them a couple of billion more. That's before we get a bill for a submarine. So there's a lot to like about it if you're America.
1: And if we cast our minds back, Michael Shoebridge, the dirty deal we did with the French and then had to pay dearly for it, that we'd basically ordered French submarines and then changed their mind.
7: Yeah, well, we spent, I think, over $4 billion on that and it went nowhere. But I think the other reason the Americans like it is we're giving them an operational base in Western Australia. You know, our government doesn't want to call it a base, but there's going to be 2,300 US Navy personnel living at something called Naval Support Activity Stirling. And America calls its major naval bases Naval Support Activities. The headquarters of the Fifth Fleet in Bahrain that's been evacuated now was called Naval Support Activity Bahrain. So, again, if you're American, what's not to like?
1: Michael Shoebridge is the head of strategic analysis, Australia. Michael, I guess the obvious question that most people are asking, okay, we're looking 30, 40 years into the future, 15 years until the first AUKUS sub rolls off the production line. Will technology have superseded whatever we're talking about now, underwater drone warfare using comparatively cheap equipment? We could save a lot of money, some people might say.
7: Well, I think that's very possible. And even if it doesn't, you're going to need to wrap up any of these submarines with a whole lot of that technology. So you need to be getting that regardless. But I think the big thing that people miss in this whole discussion about nuclear submarines is an individual one might be very capable. But if you've got if you've only got eight, and we get our eighth all going well sometime in the mid-2060s, then you can reliably deploy two of them. So, you know, what's that? 30 years from now, we will 40 years from